0: I'm sure the program will be delighted to interview you, Charles. I must say it's very brave of you.
1: Well, there are times a chap has to stand up and be counted, no sense in running away from things.
0: Your last will and testament, so to speak.
1: I feel the public has a right to know about Prentice McCabe, and in particular about our work for the BBC.
0: Now, hold on a minute.
1: For example, I have here the minutes of a meeting from a few weeks ago. Prentice McCabe has suggested that our viewers are flaked-out morons with 27 buttocks. And whilst privately we may sympathise with that view...
0: Charles, you can't broadcast that.
1: Oh, and look, what about this one? Research undertaken by P. McSee for the BBC has indicated that Anne Robinson's fan base largely consists of the sad, the inadequate, the visually impaired... and the clinically insane. I think the public has a right to know.
0: Charles, I cannot just go to Newsnight and pull an item at management's behest. Well, at least I can, but I don't. It causes too much trouble.
1: Paxman threatens to resign.
0: Well, it has an upside, I grant you. But I still can't.
1: But I don't want you to pull the item.
0: Good evening. Tonight on Newsnight, we explore the fantasist and a liar who's been attempting to sell to journalists, including our reporter, a total fabrication. He claimed to work for a wholly fictitious public relations agency and said it had a unique contract with New Labour.
2: I had a very difficult childhood. I made the whole thing up because I wanted to be famous and on television. I couldn't get on Big Brother because I've got a brain. I couldn't go on Pop Idol because I can sing. So I did this. It's all a lie. Prentice McCabe doesn't exist. I'm so deeply, deeply sorry.
1: A bravura performance.
3: Shame about Clive, though. Did you have to have him sectioned?
1: Oh. It added verisimilitude, Martin. Anyway, you can't make an omelette by putting an egg in a glass and hitting it with a stone.
3: What?
1: Oh, you have three messages. Now that you officially don't exist, would you like your Downing Street retainer back?
3: I think we probably would.
1: Oh, and this one's from Morgana. We need a campaign to defend the licence fee, and you're just the bastard to do it.
3: How sweet.
1: And the third one's from the mental hospital.
3: Let's have a look. Please come and get Clive. He's driving us all mad.
4: 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The music was by Matthew Scott, and the producer was Dawn Ellis.

0: Hold it. 15 seconds from now, you'll see the picture he just took. See? With the Polaroid Land camera, you get bright, sharp pictures in 15 seconds. 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

0: Son of Cliché, written by Rob Grant and Doug Naylor, starring Christopher Barry, Nick Maloney, Nick Wilton. 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
2: This is Dave Hollands, Stellar Trader Class D, calling EarthCom 7, Beta 7. I'm still alone on the Melissa 5. The others are still dead. I'm still 7 trillion light years away from Earth. Yesterday, we hit a space storm. Acid rain, fireballs, meteors, radiation. Brightened up in the afternoon, though. Hab, the ship's computer, tells me I've gone space crazy through loneliness. Oh, and a giant chicken has stolen both my hats.
3: Dave?
2: What is it, Hap?
3: There's an intruder in the outer rim.
2: Oh, it's not that alien who massacred the crew, is it? If it is, tell him he's not welcome here.
3: No, Dave. It's a different form. I have a bioscan readout. Skin? Hard, impervious exterior. Central nervous system, single spine central. Capabilities, limitless. Function, survival.
2: Oh, hell, I don't stand a chance.
3: Height, 4 inches.
2: Unless maybe I stand on it.
3: Origin, Earth.
2: Earth? What is it, Hab?
3: It's a biro, Dave.
2: A pen? Hab, a pen is not a creature.
3: Oh, yes, it is, Dave. It's a perfectly developed organism.
2: My God, you admire it, don't you?
3: I admire its perfection, Dave.
2: What am I talking about? It's just a pen. Made by man.
3: No, Dave. The Earth pens, you know, are a colony from the home planet which spread its spores throughout the universe. They reproduce by cloning themselves in dark, dry, secluded places. Usually the back of a sofa. The byproduct of the cloning process is very often a fork and a pink comb.
2: Hab, are you telling me pens are more intelligent than man?
3: Certainly.
2: What, smarter than Einstein even?
3: Einstein was bright. But it was his pen who was the real genius.
2: Now, wait a minute. Hold it.
3: The creature is moving. It's in the hole, Dave.
2: Moving? How?
3: When pens are ready to leave Earth, they excrete their blue spinal fluid into the pocket of their Earth servant. Then, over 48 hours, they produce by symbiosis an atomic rocket fuel and blast off for their mother planet.
2: But what does it want, Hab? What's it doing on the ship?
3: I'll broadcast its emotional scan on your audio spectrum. It wants revenge, Dave. Revenge for its clone you chewed to death.
2: Hab? That pen's insane.
3: It's trying to get out of the hole, Dave.
2: Lock the portals. On the uranium cannon. Come on.
3: Okay.
2: Give me visual. Yeah, there he is. Fire! Yeah!
4: Calling EarthCom 7, Beta 7. I killed a pen yesterday. I don't feel good about it. I feel silly. I don't know whether it was real or whether Hab just made the whole thing up to cure my space madness. Either way, it worked. Because remember that giant chicken I was ranting about? The one I said stole my hats? Well, I caught him this morning and made him get them back. This is Stellar Trader Dave Hollands with nothing further to report.
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6: Good afternoon, and welcome to what I can only describe as a feast of sport. Sport of all kind that you'll be able to see on TV. First, as ever, at 12:25, football focus with Bob Wilson. He'll be looking at football and putting it into focus. At 1 o'clock, we go to Doncaster for the 1 o'clock race at Doncaster. Then we go immediately over to Newcastle for the 1:15 at Doncaster. And that should happen... That should happen around about 1:15. At 3:30, we've got exclusive highlights of the finals of the American Pro Mud Roller Tennis Championships. And I can promise you that will be tremendously boring. But now we can go over direct to Crystal Palace for the main event of the day.
7: I'm standing outside the home of George Simpson. George is 5'2" and weighs 18 stone. To his neighbours, he's just an ordinary, unremarkable, incredibly fat sod. But George isn't ordinary, for George believes he is a man trapped inside the body of a different man.
8: I was 19 when I realised that on the outside I was George, but inside, craving to get out, was Jim.
7: What's the difference between you and Jim?
8: Well, for a start, he's slimmer than me. He's not going bald. And he's taller than I am.
7: And he's trapped inside your body?
8: Yeah. Yeah, that's right.
7: How does he fit?
8: He has to crouch. Sort of tuck his head down and squidge up his legs.
7: How else are you different from Jim?
8: Well, Jim's more intelligent, you know, better looking. He's got a really gorgeous girlfriend who's mad about him. And he's really, really, really, really, really, really rich.
7: And you want the operation to transform you into Jim, your real self?
8: But the medical council have refused.
9: We reviewed the case, yes. And we thought long and hard about what is, after all, a very complicated and painful and indeed intricate operation. And ultimately rejected it on the grounds that it was too silly. After all, what we're talking about involves a rather huge amount of money being grafted into his bank account. We're talking about transplanting a new Ferrari into his garage and finding a donor who is prepared to give up his gorgeous girlfriend.
7: And here, in the privacy of your own room, you become Jim.
8: Yeah. This is where I take off George's training shoes, his jeans and his T-shirt. Mm. And I put on Jim's training shoes, his jeans and his T-shirt.
7: They seem remarkably similar.
8: Well, no, because with Jim being much taller and slimmer, his clothes are that much smaller.
7: And that's why...

0: seem remarkably similar.
1: Well, no, because with Jim being much taller and slimmer, his clothes are that much smaller.
0: And that's why you can't get Jim's jeans past your knees.
1: Ah, right. So I hobble round my room, my size 11 feet, scrunched up in Jim's size 6 shoes, with my trousers round my ankles. And when I go outside dressed like this, people just laugh. They think I'm a Bee Gees fan or something like that.
2: If you have any comments to make about that programme, please write to Gilbert Steve Blimpsteel, 2374 Bogwell, Chelsea Street Mansions, Barnsley, London.

Welcome back. And you joined us at an extraordinarily interesting stage of things. It's a land piece of the 115 at Doncaster. Because we understand our cameras were in Newcastle. Extraordinary. Remarkable. And I think we're ready to go over to David Coleman back in the studio. Welcome back. Any of you just coming in from work will probably want to take your coats off. And we're still waiting for that vital Liverpool result. Remember, if Liverpool win today, they'll collect 3 points. That is 3 points. Now, a draw would mean 1 point. And if they lose, they will get no points at all. And as I talk, getting that vital Liverpool result in now. And what a surprise! What a surprise! So now it's over to Crystal Palace. Where they line up, ready for the start of whatever they're doing.

0: Now at last, Saturday Serials presents the still more, further, even more continuing reasonably exciting adventures of Captain Invisible and his trusty sidekick, the See-Through Kid. This week's episode, The Beast from 20,000 Ardwick Street. We join the Captain and the Kid on the tennis court in their secret lair.
1: Kid, I hate playing tennis with you. You're absolutely useless.
2: I'm useless? You don't even return a shot.
1: What?
2: Which end of the court are you playing on?
1: The garden end.
2: Maybe it'd be better if I stood at the opposite end.
1: Okay, kid.
3: Captain Invisible, my lord.
1: Yes, Grimes, what is it?
3: Some bloke just delivered this message. Says it's from the puzzler.
1: Quick, give it here, Grimes.
3: Here, sir?
1: No, here.
3: There?
2: Oh, thanks, Grimes.
1: Hey, what's it say, kid?
2: Hmm?
1: Remember, the puzzler always gives a little clue as to his next crime.
2: Uh-huh. It says, I'm in the bank on the corner of 34, stealing all the money. There's easy parking.

0: facilities opposite.
1: Weird one.
0: Yeah. Well, what do you make of it, Cap?
2: I'm in the back.
3: Kid! Are you familiar with tri-scion logic, where the letters are afforded a value in reverse proportion to their position in the alphabet? You then apply a chi-square test, reconvert the numbers into their Romanian counterparts, and back into English?
0: Sure, what do you think I am, an asshole?
3: Well, I think I've worked it out. It says, Wuk de flang de wargle bung.
0: That's insane.
3: Right. And where's the planet of insanity?
0: Saturn!
4: And so, the captain and the kid leap into their interplanetary invisible rocket and head straight for the bank on 34th Street. What do you think they are, assholes?
5: Okay, Puzzler. This is Captain Invisible and his trusty sidekick, the see-through kid. Right, kid? Kid? This is just me, Captain Invisible.
0: Oh, sorry, Cap. It took me ages to park the car.
5: And his trusty sidekick, the see-through kid.
6: You'll never take me alive, Invisible.
5: It's no use trying to escape. We've got the place surrounded.
6: Where?
5: Here.
0: And here.
6: Where? And where?
5: Look, just take our word for it.
0: We're coming in to get you.
5: Wait, kid. He's sending out his dancing elephants.
0: Oh, no.
4: And so another adventure reaches a very, very unsatisfactory conclusion. Nothing is resolved at all. God, that makes me so mad. In fact, I'm going to write in and complain about this.
7: And now we continue our series of William Shakespeare's lesser-known plays. Adapted for radio by Dennis Ogilvie, Shakespeare's Kegan and Toshack.
8: The play, set in 1974, is a controversial one for Shakespeare scholars. Many hotly dispute the authenticity of the authorship, pointing out that Shakespeare had been dead over 300 years, and prefer to credit the manuscript to Francis Bacon, or his son, Trevor Francis Bacon. However, the tragedy of Kegane and Toshaki bears indisputable hallmarks of the bard himself. He takes an already well-known story and peoples it with famous historical figures. This case, Kegane, the hard-working and skillful Liverpool inside right, and John Toshake, this tall, lanky Welsh centre-forward. Into this rich tapestry he weaves familiar themes of friendship, midfield ball-winning, greed, revenge, and the professional foul. The play begins on the afternoon of the 1974 FA Cup final. 12 minutes have gone, and there's no score. A section of the pitch, somewhere at Wembley. Enter Kegane.
0: Fie! A curse on it! 1,000 poxes! My temper rageth like a chained lion that seeing deer doth strain upon his leash and vent his fury on the pitiless air. Perhaps I dumbstruck be, that from my lips no sound issues. Tommy! Tom! On me head! He passeth not the ball in forward motion, but sidewaysly and backways ward instead. Without the ball, I am an untipped spear. A eunuch on a wedding night. Tommy!
8: Enter Toshaki, chewing at gum.
5: All right, Ted.
0: Tosh.
5: Why beatest thou thy breast?
0: That bastard Smith. He clingeth to the ball as if some jewels or gold it contained.
5: Then all railings must cease. For have I not the object of your tempered lust to hand? Or rather, to my foot?
0: Ah, glorious sphere. Pigskin. Laced and round. No globe was more desired. Not even Helen's breast that drove Paris and all his men to war at felled great Troy.
5: To thee, then, Kev.
0: And back to thee, in 1-2 form.
5: Ha! This ball will fox these Geordies yet.
0: For with this foot, I'll drill it in the net.
8: Exeunt Kegane and Toshake, running.
5: Goal! Goal!
8: Enter Kegane and Toshake, rejoicing.
5: Hurrah! A great goal struck with speed.
0: Thanks, Tosh.
5: Come. Let me now embrace thee in my arms. And then a kiss.
0: A kiss?
5: Aye, such a kiss laid full upon thy ruby lips.
0: No tongues?
5: No tongues, sweet Kevin. Although my desire smoulders fit to set my soul afire.
8: Yes. And with me in the studio, theatre critic and manager of Southampton Football Club, Laurie McMenemy. Laurie, how do you see the play so far?
9: Well, this is what British theatre's all about. I think 100% commitment, like. And I think the boy Olivia, play in Kigani's got absolutely magnificent. He's got ability and quality. And I think Sir John Gielgud. I'm looking forward to seeing him play Ray Clements in the second half. I'm a bit disappointed with Robert Powell. I think he's got a bit of ability, but he's miscast his shanks. And I think all in all, tremendous stuff. And it proves we've got the best theatre league in the world. Thank you, Laurie.
10: Spanish TV presents ASSO. ASSO, Spanish Detective.
5: Louis de Smerck was dead. 100 somber silhouettes stood, heads bowed around the grave, and the dull twilight drizzle whipped down in neat parallel lines. I turned up my shirt collar against the rain. Somehow it formed a funnel which channeled the rain down the small of my back and in through my underpants. I started giggling uncontrollably. So Louis de Smerck was dead. The biggest mafia boss in Torremolinos. All the heads of the families had made the trip from Marbella. They'd all come in the same minibus to save petrol money. Someone pressed a note in my hand. Victor Del Samba wanted to see me.
11: Asso, Louis dead. But I don't want this to mean a war between the families. His son will take over all of Louis' rackets. The deck chairs, the sunglasses, and the net bag full of beach balls.
5: He can handle that. He's a big man.
11: But I have to know, Asso, who killed Louis. I want you to find him for me.
5: I already know. I was there the night he died. I was in bed with Mother. Jane Mother. She's my girl. We had made love for what seemed an eternity. The telephone rang. I remember thinking the time was around 3:30, 4 a.m. I looked at my watch. It was 5:12.
12: You a friend of Louis de Smerck?
5: Maybe.
12: Well, maybe you better go and see him at his place. Pronto.
5: Pensively, I stroked my 4-inch wide sideburns. Mother knew I was worried. Softly, she ran her fingers through the curly hairs on my back and shoulders. It's amazing how many women go absolutely berserk for that. And it's so easy to stick on, too. I got dressed, climbed into my paella esprit, and I screeched off into the night. When I got to Louis, the door was open. The lights were off. Something was wrong. Slowly, I reached into my waistband. Yes, I had clean underpants on. Louis? Louis? Louis? Silently, I pulled the Magnum 45 from the turnip of my flares. In the darkness, two silhouettes rushed at me. I catapulted into the room, rolled over, pivoted on my hip, and fired two shots into my foot. One of the men died for me. I picked him off in midair and shot the other three before he hit the floor. There was no sound. Then...
11: Happy birthday to you. Happy birthday to you. Happy birthday to you. Happy birthday to you.
5: I flicked on the light.
11: Louis. Surprise! Surprise!
5: And that's how it was, Mr. Del Samba.
11: Asso, don't feel bad. You see, you were set up. Louis had a contract out on you. He chipped in two out-of-town hitmen from Gibraltar. They rigged your birthday cake with explosives.
5: The cake?
11: Mm-hmm.
5: Mrs. Smerck! Mrs. Smerck! Don't cut that cake! Don't... The blast tore me from my platform soles. In the space of 5 days, I had killed the entire Smerck family. It was still raining. I got in my car and tried to start it. But without my platform heels, I
2: feet didn't reach the pedals. I got out and started to walk home.
4: Well, the remarkable thing is that it's not... We haven't ever come back. We haven't... We're back. And I think I've just got time. I'm getting a signal, actually. And I think it means I've got 2 minutes left, which should just give me enough time to say good night. No, it won't. In fact, will it? Yes, we think we can go ahead. Good night. And we've got a little more time to say good night.

John Stupor Clark here. Shut it. Here's a poem. Shut it. If you're listening to the radio, and you must be if you can hear this, that show was Son of Cliche, and it starred three men called Christopher Barry, Nick Maloney, and the little one called Nick Wilton. Sorry, my rhyming scheme is all screwed up. I'll have to start again. Shut it! That flaming show was written by Rob Grant and Doug Naylor. Music was by Peter Brewis. Al Nixon was the producer. It's not that bad. Shut it!

0: Well, that's it for another show. But the main news is I'm absolutely thrilled. I don't know if any of you have read it in the papers, but every year they have a big award ceremony for continuity announcers. No. And where this is where the absolute cream of continuity remarks are given awards. And actually, we were fortunate enough to be associated with the Best Continuity Award after a light entertainment program award. And I'd like to play it for you now. It was first heard on April the 11th, 1983.
1: A continuity remark, read by Leslie Forsyth. Written and directed by Alison Reeder. Technical production by David Fleming Williams. And produced by Martin Cambridge. It's April 1983.
2: Is that proper farmhouse cheddar?
3: No, I don't think so.
2: What about that?
3: No. It's quite nice, though.
2: Is it? Do you think I might try a piece? I'll have 2 ounces, please.
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0: Ladies and gentlemen, we present The Big Business Lark by Lawrie Wyman and starring Jimmy Edwards, Frank Thornton, and Gwen Cherryl. One of the advantages of being the managing director and chairman of a vast organization like British United Plastics is that you have all the marvels of modern science at your disposal to assist you in making big decisions. As you sit in your penthouse office overlooking the Thames, you have the whole world of invention at your disposal by merely lifting the phone. The only snag is that 9 times out of 10, the phone is out of order. In the case of Sir Charles Boniface, who is the managing director and chairman of British United Plastics, his phone is never out of order. It wouldn't dare. He knows that if it failed him, he'd open the window, throw it in the river, and yell at the post office tower for a new one. However, as even he can't throw the company's computer out of the window single-handed, he's decided to go down to the room where it's housed personally in order to find out from the operator why the thing hasn't yet supplied the information he requested from it 10 minutes ago.
1: All right, where is he? Where's the driver of this electronic heap?
2: He doesn't drive it, Father. He programs it.
1: I don't care if he gets two-way family favorites on it. Where is the fool?
3: Are you calling for me, Sir Charles?
2: No, he was bawling his head off. You hang on a minute, you'll probably hear the echo coming back off Tower Bridge.
1: Never mind. Never mind little trivialities about Tower, but don't interrupt. This is urgent. Now then, you, whatever your name is.
4: Sidney Potter, sir.
1: Well, then don't bother me with it. As long as you remember it, there's no need for me to remember it. Where's this information that I asked for hours ago?
2: 10 minutes ago, actually, Father.
1: Frank, you are hired as a director of this company, not as a walking, talking stopwatch.
2: Sorry.
4: Well, I've fed the relevant information into the computer as fast as I can, Sir Charles, but I haven't had time to switch it on yet.
1: Well, then stop mucking about. This whole thing is urgent. There's a hell of a lot at stake here.
4: Well, yes, sir, of course, sir. I'm in at once, sir, but only I can't, sir.
1: Can't? Why the blazes not?
4: Well, you're standing in front of the switchboard.
1: Well, then they should have built it somewhere else. I shall move. There you are, Shotter, or Trotter, or whatever your name is. Now get a blast and move on.
4: Potter,
1: that. Never mind that. Move!
4: Yes, sir.

0: Are you sure it's feeling well? I mean, shouldn't you give it a dose of physic or something?
1: It's nearly finished, sir.
2: Forever, I should think.
3: You're after, sir.
0: Well, it's got wind.
2: I think Potter meant the answer to your question, Father.
0: Oh, at last.
2: Incidentally, what have you asked this electronic brain that is so vital and urgent?
0: It's vital, it's vital. I'm having lunch with one of the MCC selectors tomorrow. So I thought I'd get this mechanical monstrosity to tell us the best cricket players to choose for the next test match.
2: What? It's not supposed to be used for things like that.
0: Well, too late, it just has been. Now, where's the blasted list, Hotter?
3: Sure, here you are, Sir Charles.
0: Good show. I think we should have an unbeatable team with this lot.
2: I don't think so, somehow. Not if the first few names are anything to go by.
0: Huh?
2: From the top, Wally Hammond, Herbert Sutcliffe, Harold Lowell...
0: All right, all right.
2: Captain Dr. W.G. Grace.
0: Oh, brilliant! Potter, you great clotter. You and your mechanical mate have given us a team with a captain who's 121 years old.
3: Well, I'm afraid I'm not really the sporting type, so...
0: That's a pity, because I was just about to invite you to take a running jump. Preferably straight into that blasted electronic eyesore.
2: Hello, Frank Bodiface here.
4: Oh, is Sir Charles still with you, Mr. Frank?
2: I'm not too sure he's with anybody just at the moment, Edith. He's about 6 inches off the floor and steaming.
4: Will you see if you can catch him before he goes into orbit?
2: I'll do my best, Edith. It's your secretary for you, Father.
0: It looks more like a telephone. Oh, I see.
5: Oh, he's on it.
0: I see, yes, you're good. All right, Edith, what have you got your bloomers in a twist about this time?
4: I must protest. I have never worn...
0: I don't care what you wore. Come on. Out with it, woman, as they say. What's disintegrated in my absence?
4: I was merely trying to remind you that you have an appointment in 5 minutes in your office.
0: Oh, have I? Well, if the blasted lift breaks down again like it usually does whenever I get in the confounded thing, I'm going to be late again, aren't I?
4: Perhaps if you went on a diet, it might keep going, sir. Goodbye.
0: What? How dare you? What? Hey, wait, come on. I see. Saucy cat. Diet. I'll tie a knot in a typewriter ribbon one of these days. Better still, I'll spin her swivel seat round until she's 4 feet off the ground. Then I'll leave her up there. In her mini. Now, come on, Frank. We want it up in my office.
6: I'm terribly sorry you're being kept waiting, Mr. Stokes. I have informed Sir Charles of your appointment. I can only assume that he's been held up somewhere. Probably between the 14th and 15th floor.
7: Oh, that's all right, Mr. Chalmers. We realize that Sir Charles is a very busy man.
6: Can I get you and your secretary another cup of coffee?
7: No, thanks. No. 5 is enough.
8: Not for me either, thanks.
6: Oh, my goodness. My, that's a very heavy cold you've caught.
8: Oh, I haven't caught it. It's the one I had all the time. I've had it ever since I was inoculated against catching them.
6: Well, when was that?
7: 3 years ago.
6: Poor girl.
8: Oh, it could have been worse. I've had to be inoculated against whooping cough. Then I'd have been going... as well as talking about this.
0: Edith! Edith, you did that deliberately! You bribed the liftman just to prove a point.
6: Oh, it didn't really get stuck again, did it?
2: It did. Just below the 16th floor. By standing on tiptoe, we could just inspect the lino through the grill and watch the shoes of the people walking past.
6: Didn't you shout to them?
0: Of course I shouted at them. Naturally, I shouted at them. I was ignored by everything from suede creepers to Wellingtons.
2: My ears are still ringing. Father's voice doesn't half ricochet round the walls of the lift. Perhaps we should have a block and tackle erected outside, Father. Then we could hoist you up and down to your office on that.
0: Not likely. That would probably get jammed as well. And I have no intention of sitting halfway up the building exchanging pleasantries with passing tugmen and bargees. Now, who are these idiots I'm supposed to see?
7: We are
8: Sir Charles.
0: Oh, Lord. Clanger number one. My apologies, Mr.
7: Stokes. And this is my secretary.
0: Really? And very charming, too.
8: Most kind of you, Sir Charles.
0: Clanger number two. Let's go into my private office, shall we? It's through here. are. Make yourselves comfortable, sir. Frank, give our guests some coffee.
5: Certainly.
7: We'd rather not, if you don't mind. We're to wash already.
0: Oh, Edith's been having a brew up, has she? Excuse me, I'll get that. Hello. It's Charles Boniface here.
9: Potter here, Sir Charles.
0: Then go away, Potter!
9: I've rerun the computer and I've got a fresh cricket team for you, sir.
0: Well, that's different. Hang on while I get a pencil. There's never any pencils on this plastic desk. Thank you. Right, fire away!
9: Certainly, sir. Bobby Charlton, Sir Stanley, Timmy Greaves.
0: Potter, you're fired! So sorry about that, Lindsay. Now, what can I do for you, Mr. Stokes?
7: Well, we have met before, Sir Giles. If you remember, my firm makes all manner of holiday equipment.
5: You weren't the company with the plastic anorak problem, were you? I hope.
7: Yes, I was.
5: Oh, dear.
0: Plastic anorak. The name of a village in Wiltshire.
5: No. If you can remember, Father, British United supplied this gentleman's firm with the raw material to make them.
0: Oh, did we? Well done, Stokes. Yes. What do you want now? More of the same stuff to make plastic trousers to go with them?
5: I rather doubt it, Father. Mr. Stokes set up a factory to turn out 500 plastic anoraks an hour.
0: Something went wrong, didn't it? Mm-hmm. I can tell by that nasty tone that crept into your voice.
5: Yes, it certainly did go wrong. The factory fed our plastic into one end, and after it had been through the various processes, each anorak came out at the end of the production line and was piled up on top of the last one.
0: Well, what about it? That's standard practice in a factory, isn't it?
5: Not quite. For some reason, our plastic didn't set fast enough. So they all stuck together, and Mr. Stokes ended up with dozens of solid blocks of 500 anoraks nobody could separate.
7: Yes, I've still got most of them. I've had a bloke working for a month trying to saw them up into small bits so we can get them out the doors.
0: 500? Well, you could find 500 people who wanted to be close to each other. Or perhaps we could make novelty weatherproof paperweights or something like that.
5: There's about 500,000 of them. So all we need is 500,000 people who have their desks in their gardens.
0: How about door stops for people who live in incredibly damp houses?
5: Stop wriggling, Father. We've already paid Mr. Stokes' compensation.
0: Well, I suppose that's something.
5: It is, but I have a sneaking suspicion he's got another problem now.
7: Yes, as a matter of fact, I have.
0: Well, what is it this time? Self-destructing deck chairs? Or constantly collapsing nylon tent poles?
8: Oh, no, it's nothing like that. Thank goodness.
0: Shouldn't you be inhaling something? With a rather dirty towel over your head or something? Or shouldn't you be copping a tablespoon of some ghastly muck three times a day?
8: No, it's all right. I've been inoculated and it should start working soon. I hope.
5: And I pity your hooter, it must be red hot.
7: Mel, what we're interested in, Sir Charles, is your company's polystuma wash basins and baths. We've fitted quite a few of them in our caravans, and they've been highly successful.
0: Good! Polystuma is an invention of ours, of course, quite revolutionary. We make it out of decaying... Well, perhaps it's not advisable to give away trade secrets in mixed company.
7: Well, it seemed to us that if a polystuma bath can be made to contain water without leaking, it should be possible to float it in water without leaking.
0: Yes, well, forgive me if I appear to be singularly obtuse, Mr. Stokes, but just how many of your customers in the camping world make a habit of floating about in baths? Must be a jolly odd lot.
7: Oh, no, that's not quite what I meant, Sir Charles. I was thinking more of a polystuma speedboat.
0: Oh, like sticking outboard motor where the tap should be.
7: No. Look, it's not like that
5: relax,
7: at all.
5: Relax, Mr. Stokes, relax. I think Father is fighting a delaying action while he works out if there's any way he can pinch the idea.
0: That's a lie! As far as I can see, there isn't, anyway.
7: Well, naturally, we're hoping the British United Plastics will come in with us on the manufacture of the prototype.
0: Oh, short of lolly, are you? Well, I don't see why not, do you, Frank?
5: Not yet. But when it all blows up in your face, kindly remember that it was your idea, not mine.
8: Oh, I don't think you need worry. We're certain this project shall be an enormous success and make a fortune for everybody.
0: Are you sure you wouldn't like a high-powered lozenge? or a quick gargle? I've got an old sock you could tie around your neck when you go to bed. Now, Mr. Stokes, This will obviously need a lot of investigation by our technical department.
7: Well, we have drawn up a preliminary design.
0: Well, that should save an hour or so. Give my son a ring in a week, and he'll let you know the result of his research and whether he's prepared to recommend to the board and myself that we should go ahead.
5: I knew it. I knew I'd end up in the proverbial. If I lose the company so much as fourpence over this, I'll be exiled to Elba for the rest of my pup.
0: Very probably, so see you don't.

0: Morning, Edith.
1: Oh, good morning, Mr. Benson.
2: I understand Sir Charles has called a meeting of the directors.
1: Is that right, Mr. Benson? The others are all in his office already. Except Mr. Coggins, of course.
2: Oh, dear. What's happened to poor old Coggins this time?
1: He phoned just now and sent his apologies. He's in Eastbourne.
3: Eastbourne?
1: Yes, I'm afraid he's caught the wrong train again. He thought it was going to London Bridge.
2: You know, he really ought to retire.
1: Oh, I don't know. He's getting better. Last time he caught one to Plymouth. 3 days before we got him back from there.
2: Hmm.
1: And he did bring us all back a strip of rock.
2: Yes, mine was lettered Rill. Where did yours come from?
1: Swanage.
2: He must be the only man in the company who can do 500 miles trying to get to his home in Sevenoaks to here.
1: Quite. Shall we go in, Mr. Benson? It's not advisable to keep Sir Charles waiting.
2: By all means.
4: I don't need 7-1 with a bad price at all, but I'm jumpy. Ah, here we are. The meeting to order, please, gentlemen. Come along. Eyes down. We've got a full house. Thank you. That's more like it. Edith, sit next to me, please.
1: If it's all the same to you, Sir Charles, I think I'd feel safer sitting over... Ow!
4: Got her. Now park on it and shut up.
1: Sir Charles, I really must...
4: No, you mustn't. You should have thought of that before.
2: Excuse me, Father.
4: No, and that applies to you as well. Now, gentlemen, I have asked you here this morning to discuss the new posthumous speedboat project. Carry on, Frank.
2: Thanks very much. Well, gentlemen, in association with the Stokes Company of Comfy Campers Limited...
4: What? Stoney Comfy Campers Limited? If I'd known that was the name of his blasted firm, I'd have scrubbed around the whole thing.
2: Right. Anyway, our technical department has now produced a polystumer boat shell, and they are at present fitting an outboard motor.
4: When can we hope to see the blasted thing in action?
2: I've arranged a demonstration for this afternoon, Father.
4: This afternoon? Where?
2: In our back garden.
4: Eh?
2: I've got a clearance for a trial run in the Thames outside at 3 o'clock this afternoon.
4: Have you? I'll take 64, it belts straight down the river and knocks 7 kinds of brick dust out of the Woolwich Ferry.
2: It better not.
4: Why, have you got shares in it?
2: No, but the government have got shares in British United Plastics.
4: Don't remind me. They keep copying Surtex off me at the same time as they're copying a divvy off the company.
2: That's why I've invited some observers from the Ministry of Defence down to watch the trials at the same time.
4: You what? Are you out of your tiny, distorted think box?
2: Not at all. If it works, we could pull off a big order for polystumer landing craft for the army.
4: Oh, delusions of grandeur, polystumer landing craft. I can see it all now. If the blasted thing works, we shall be meeting the next budget on our own. If it goes wrong, we shall have to go into voluntary liquidation.
2: With respect, Sir Charles, I think your son's shown a lot of initiatives. If the trials are a success this afternoon, I think we should seriously consider making a takeover bid for Comfy Campers Limited.
4: Over my dead body, Mr. Benson. British United Plastics is not going to be party to flogging soggy holidays to the masses. If they want to pump themselves purple over their precious stoves and catch bits and pieces of themselves in the zips of their sleeping bags, they can. We are not going to encourage the idiots.
1: I thought you liked the open-air life, Sir Charles.
2: He does. Seen through the window of a luxury hotel. And preferably through the bottom of a brandy glass.
4: Ah! I'm glad you brought that up, Frank. They're open. Meeting adjourned, gentlemen. See you down at the river for the trials at 3 o'clock. Now, where's that fool Coggins? I'm sure it's his turn to buy the wallop.
2: Everything ready for the trial, Simpson?
5: Well, as far as we can tell, Mr. Frank, boats are a bit out of our line in the ablutions department.
2: Pardon?
5: Well, we're more used to designing baths and wash basins and...
2: Quite, yes. Well, as this is such an important demonstration, I think I'd better drive her. So, give me a shout when you're ready to launch her.
5: Oh, very good, Mr. Frank. And good luck, sir.
2: Thank you, Simpson. By the look of my father, I'm going to need it.
4: I see you, Frank. How much longer are we all going to have to stand around here? We look like a bunch of overdressed beachcombers.
2: Won't be long now, Father.
4: I'm glad to hear it. With all the boards standing about here on the embankment, our competitors will think we've been evicted.
2: Father, Simpson is just about to launch the boat now.
4: Oh, that's it, is it? Oh, that's it. Well, it looks all right, but does the blasted thing work?
2: That we shall shortly find out.
0: I'm just waiting for the Ministry of Defense Observer to arrive.
1: Oh, this could be him coming now, Mr. Frank.
4: Could be. Bowler hat. Oh, look at him. Briefcase, umbrella, subdued suit, sensible shoes, and a completely vacant expression. Could be. It must be one of Harold's heroes.
3: Sorry, I'm just the tiniest bit late, you chaps.
4: Got held up at the office? What happened? Were you stock-taking? Found yourself a battleship short or a tank over?
3: No, not exactly. Then the Indian bun trolley lady was late.
4: Oh, my heart bleeds for you. Well, now that your inner man has been settled, perhaps we can all stop hanging about here like a wedding group waiting to be photographed and get on with the demon blasted station.
0: Ready when you are, Father.
4: Well, then get launched, get launched. I want to get back to my office. There's a draft here.
0: Yes, there is, isn't there? Perhaps somebody's left the Tower Bridge open. I wish they'd lowered it on me.
4: If anything goes wrong with this demonstration, my boy, I shall lower something on you from an enormous height. I get on with it.
0: Certainly, Father. Lower the boat into the water, Mr. Simpson.
6: Very good, sir. If you just get aboard first, I'll swing you over the side with the crane.
0: Right. Carry on, Mr. Simpson.
3: Excuse me, Mr. Charles, but... Hull's rather unusual design, isn't it?
4: Well, not to us it isn't, as a matter of fact. No, I gather that Simpson and the rest of the technical twits in his department used the mold that we use for making polystumer baths, you see, and then they adapted it.
7: Don't be so flaming eager, Simpson. You nearly soaked me several row nutty shooting, then.
4: Never mind, you blasted suit. Get on with it.
7: Right. Here we go, then. Come along.

0: wasn't long, was he?
1: Hey, don't hurt me. I've got water on the knee.
2: You're sinking, son. I realize that you're the captain, but I shouldn't bother to go down with the ship. The plaster thing isn't worth it.
1: Listen, you great Nada, this is your fault.
3: Oh, mine, sir. What have I done?
1: When you adapted the mold for the bath, you forgot to fill the flaming plug hole.
2: Swim for it, my boy. And if you tell me to come on in because the water's fine, you'll be wasting your breath. Shall we adjourn to my office, gentlemen, for several snifters and a bit of a rethink?

0: Well, here we are again, gentlemen. Same bit of river, 3 days later. Same pile of... Look the other way, Edith, will you, for a moment? Frank, come over here a minute, will you? Now then, before you go for your float-about Mark II, has that twit Simpson bunged up the plug all this time?
1: We'll soon know, won't I?
0: I trust you've brought a spare suit to change into this time.
1: I have.
0: I mean, we can't have you standing around in front of the company's boiler in your unmentionables while your suit is drying out. Very bad for your image, especially with your figure.
1: Oh, my figure. Ah, who's talking?
0: It is. Yes, possibly, but I don't go dunking myself in a load of dirty drink, do I? My word, you were powerful when you squelched out ashore, you know. I don't know what it was you were swimming in, but you should have swum round it, not through it.
1: If someone had had the decency to rescue me, it mightn't have been so bad.
0: Rescue you? Rescue you? I paid for you to have swimming lessons when you were 12, didn't I? I've waited quite long enough to get me money back.
1: Yes. I suppose if I drowned, you'd have sued my instructor.
0: Naturally. An investment is an investment, you know. Unfortunately, he's dead. He was drowned last week. Stop messing about, Frank. Get on with the second demonstration.
2: Well, we're waiting for Mr. Barnes from the Ministry of Defense again, Sir Charles.
0: Oh, are we? With any luck, his tea and bun lady has run him over with her blasted trolley.
2: I'm afraid not, Sir Charles. Here he comes.
3: Apologies all round again, old man. I got held up. PM's changed his policy.
0: Changed it? How the blazes can he? He never had one in the first place. Come along, Frank. Off you go.
1: Certainly. Hard luck suit. Here comes another load of gurgle, gurgle, splosh, yuck.
4: Well, everything should be all right this time, Mr. Frank. Ready to lower the boat into the water when you are.
1: Thank you, Simpson. I was afraid you would be. Lower away.
0: Well, gentlemen, I must apologize for the minor debacle last time, but our technical department have overcome the slight faulty design this time. I hope. Off you go, Frank. Don't be too long. There's cricket on the telly in half an hour. Ah, that's more like it. In it? Wait a minute, what the hell's happening? He's 3 foot above it.
5: Hey, Simpson, what have you done on air for?
0: Frank, bail out. For pity's sake, bail out before you go into orbit. Hard luck, Frank. Suit.
2: What's the matter with it?
0: Blast, the thing is too light. Look out, it's coming back our way.
2: This time, possibly. I have an awful feeling that it's seen us.
0: Right. Now where's it gone?
2: Across the river. And it's heading straight for the Houses of Parliament.
0: Pardon, Barbara.
2: I wonder how long it'll be before it settles and somebody can swat it.
3: I don't know, but that didn't do Westminster Bridge any good at all. Sir is going to be terribly annoyed.
0: Look out!
2: I think it's scuttled itself.
0: And British United Plastics with it, probably. Now, wait a minute. It must have just run out of fuel.
3: Richie thinks still afloat.
0: Yes, but have you noticed something? There's not a mark on it. Gentlemen, I think we'd better adjourn to my office again for a few more snifters and another rethink.
5: Hey, don't let me interrupt you, but would somebody throw me an ambulance?
0: Frank, come out of that water at once. You're not due to start your holidays until next month. Right, meeting to order, please, gentlemen. Sir Charles does the chatting. Now then, as you know, we've all examined the boat, and in spite of bashing Big Ben and walloping Westminster Bridge, there isn't a mark or a dent on it.
1: There is on me, but I'd hate to tell you where.
2: Well, I've got some ointment in my handbag, Mr. Frank. It's Very good. Would you like me to rub some on for you?
0: Yeah.
1: No, sir. Not unless you both want to end up in one of the Sunday papers.
0: Oh, do stop all this sex talk. This is important. It would seem that in Paul's tumor we've produced an indestructible material.
3: You have indeed, Sir Charles. And as we were saying earlier, it could be invaluable to my ministry. As long as we don't make any low-flying boats with it.
0: Yes, well, I'm sorry about this, Mr. Stokes, but I'm afraid this rather lets comfy campers out.
6: Oh, I fully understood, Sir Charles. It was just an idea.
2: Mr. Stokes cabs up with the boulder tide. He's got a billiard of them.
0: You know, I'm sure she should be swigging something disgusting after me.
1: Am I to understand that I don't have to tender my resignation? At least not until I get my suit back from the boiler room.
2: Oh, I think you look very fetching in that blanket, Mr. Frank.
1: Do you?
0: I think he looks like an underfed cab horse. Anyway, he won't have to resign because I gather from Mr. Barnes that once we have the information from our computer as to why Paul's tumor is indestructible, his ministry may well place a large order with us.
3: That is correct, yes. From what I've seen, Paul's tumor could well be ideal for armored cars, tanks, so on, particularly as it's so light.
2: Boardroom, I'm afraid we're having a meeting at the moment, so could you ring back a little?
7: No. It's Mr. Sidney Potter here, computers. It's about the information that Sir Charles requested.
2: Oh, one moment, please. It's Mr. Potter of the computer room for you, sir.
0: No, he's got the blasted thing to work at last, has he? Hello, Sir Charles Boniface here. What's the electronic answer? Can anything bend or break Paul's tumor?
7: Well, I wouldn't be knowing, Sir Charles. Unfortunately, your previous questions have completely filled me computer's memory bank with sportsmen.
0: Sportsmen? What?
7: Well, the only information I could get from it was that Fred Perry should beat Bonnie Austin in the finals at Wimbledon this year.
0: What are your fires? And this time I mean it. I've never heard so much. Oh. All the half of it is stupid.
1: Bless you.
0: Never mind. Bless me. Blast her. I knew it. I knew she was contagious. Get her out of here. She's a mobile germ factory.
2: It can't be me. I've been inoculated.
0: You'll be thumping the other thumping time more painful. Well, don't stand there, all of you. Ring Harley Street. I want as many. No, I want dozens of... Wretched bearer!

Jimmy Edwards, Frank Thornton, and Glenn Cheryl have been cruising on the river with The Big Business Lark, written by Laurie Wyman. Jimmy Edwards was Sir Charles Boniface, Frank Thornton was Frank Boniface, Gwen Cheryl was Edith Chalmers, Potter was played by Nigel Graham, Stokes by Alexander John, and Phoebe by Elizabeth Morgan. The show was produced by Alistair Scott Johnston.

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1: Beauty of Britain by Christopher Douglas and Nicholas Sanderson. Episode 5, Mission Command.

0: Where is my prescription gone? You've taken my Veruca cream prescription.
1: It's in your pocket, Derek. Shall we check again?
0: I know what your game is. You're sly. You'll have my string bag off me next.
1: I've got your bag, Derek. Here it is. You swung it at the lady who was trying to get on the bus.
0: It would do her good to walk. She was fat.
2: Like a lot of the elderly British gentlemen that I look after, Derek has a tendency to sweat the small stuff. I think it's to do with the amount of extra mature Cathedral City they eat. Derek accused the chemist in Little Lloyds of poisoning him, and when I was helping him walk to the post office, he spat at a woman with a pushchair for taking up too much space. It's right that the over 70s should have their voices heard, but as it says in my interactive DVD, People Skills for Work and Life, you have to accept and build if you are going to take people with you.
1: Derek, why did you do that?
0: He was kill jumping. He does it every time I come to the day center.
1: Mr. Bailey, are you okay? I'll bring you some tea and biscuits. Huh?
3: Thank you,
4: Dad. Hiya, Derek. How's it going? Do you remember me, Nicole? I was a senior caseworker.
0: You are a lovely girl. Where have you been? I've missed you.
4: Oh, I've never had my hand kissed in a day center before. You've not lost your charm, have you, Derek? Just going to have to give that a little spray with my antiseptic gel there. Oh, you're right, beauty. Still working further down?
1: On a freelance basis, yes. It's useful while I'm scoping out plans for my own consultancy.
4: Oh, well, it's good to have a dream.
0: Nicole, I would like to invite you for a romantic weekend on the Eurostar.
4: Oh, I'd love to, Derek. But I'm too busy. Oh, yeah, they put me in charge now. Can you believe it?
1: You're running the whole day centre.
4: I've got responsibility for it, among other things, yeah.
1: I don't envy you keeping track of those jigsaw pieces. And that Roger de Courcy lookalike can be a nightmare to deal with.
4: Oh, bless, no. I'm Director of Self-Staff Elder Care Strategy now for Miss Hins. Not there, Derek. That's inappropriate. We decided that, didn't we? But I did want to have a little chat with you, Derek, about our new pilot scheme.
1: You're not doing It's Never Too Late to Microlite again. I thought the lessons had been learned there.
4: No, what it is, we're bringing in a system whereby we empower our customers by paying them an allowance so they can manage their own care. How does that sound, Derek?
0: Cuckold and middleman.
1: Hope I don't have to wait as long to be paid as Derek Milkman. The poor man says he's going to have to sell his float and do his rounds on foot.
4: Actually, Beauty, your employment would be contingent on Featherdown getting on the list of approved service providers, yeah? Same for all the local agencies, Pillow Plumpers, Balmoral Care, they'll all have to pitch.
1: Featherdown are used to filling in loads of pointless forms, so it should be no problem.
0: Why don't we take a seat in the Havana Coffee Hub, Nicole, and you can tell me how much money I'm going to get going forward.
5: I remember that Nicole crying down the phone to me because some old man just weed on her shoe. She couldn't hack it. That's why she's been promoted to management.
1: Karen, I don't understand. Who will be paying me? Derek or Featherdown? Or does the coalition want me to do it for nothing, eh?
5: Unless Featherdown gets on Nicole's approved list of suppliers, nobody will have any work. And let's face it, my pro golf days are over. Ditto the glamour modelling.
1: Yeah, if you're able to combine the two, Karen, there may be a niche market.
5: I've not spent 8 years growing this business to see someone else get their skinny little posh snout in a trough.
1: So, you think Olivia at Pillow Plumpers will be pitching as well?
5: Of course she will, unless she's off skiing or having some more twins or something.
6: 400 pages of these service providers' guidelines. Poor old Percy Printer's wheezing like a grampus.
5: Let's have a look at the master plan then. My Count by Nicole.
1: This is a hymn sheet, Sally. Have you pressed the wrong button again?
6: I printed it on the back of the leftover programmes from my choir's last concert. I try to recycle where I can.
5: I'm not surprised they're left over.
6: Yes, well, it was an adventurous programme. But we had a very appreciative 8 turn up, and we made short work of the wine box, I can tell you.
1: We always start with the dirty dancing medley, huh? Oh. That fills the church every time.
5: Glad someone's got a grasp of the commercial realities. Now then, assessment exercises are based on the battle principles of General von Moltke of the Prussian Army. What was she on?
1: Mission Command, Karen. It's the directed opportunism business model.
6: Oh, Lord, it sounds a bit jargony.
1: Nah, it's common sense, really. Is there a picture of a soldier with a spike on his helmet giving a PowerPoint presentation?
6: How do you know that?
1: I read the book after I saw it on QVC, and they did a thing about it on Daybreak with Adrian Childs, dressed up as Emperor Franz Joseph, but it was rubbish.
2: That man has no regal bearing, eh?
5: Oh, I stir my head in just looking at the chapter headings. Measuring the success of your outliers.
2: It's outliers, Karen.
5: Oh.
2: They're officers lower down the command chain, tasked to act on their own initiative without fear of retribution from their superiors. The model helps you identify the best people.
6: Well, I think it sounds rather fun. Isn't it like the buttercup test?
5: It's not like that at all, Sally. It's a nightmare. Well, that's it. If I've got to do this, I'm giving up now. Pillar plumpers can have the business. I just want to go to Dubai. Play golf.
2: Karen, listen to me. Here is the battle strategy. I will look on QVC and see if the book is still on easy pay. Once you have read it, it will unleash your decision-making energy. Our enemies will be crushed like the Habsburg Battalion, and the social services contract will be ours.
0: 14 minutes and 25 seconds. That's a bit on the slow side, Angela, for getting to Paddy Power and back. On the plus side, you did very well with scraping the old bits of dry skin off my feet.
5: Oh, great.
0: But I'm seeing a few other people today, so I'll let you know in due course.
5: Yeah, of course. Great. Thanks for seeing me. Bye.
0: All right, and good luck with the PhD now.
2: Hello, Derek. Oh, visitors. That's unusual for you.
0: Have you come to apply for the position of care, Beauty?
2: I'm here to get you up and give you your breakfast as usual.
0: Well, you're too late. I've had 5 breakfasts already this morning. Didn't you hear Nicole empowering me? I can choose who I want to look after me, and you are up against some very strong competition.
2: Is that so?
0: Now, video plus me the next 2 episodes of Hollyoaks, please. And I would like a small rum and lemonade and the paper. I will be in the lounge.
2: Hello, Beauty Olunga, freelance care professional. How can I help you?
3: It's Olivia from Pillow Plumpers. Have you got a second?
2: I'm on a job for Featherdown Butter. I've got a small window.
0: I'm waiting for my rum.
2: We'll do your blood sugars first before we start thinking about any rum. Sorry, Olivia. Back live with you now.
3: Lovely. I just wondered if you might be free for a little lunch on Tuesday. Something I want to run by you. I mean, I know you're committed to Featherdown, but...
2: Well, I'm always looking for business opportunities, Olivia. That's the beauty of freelancing.
3: I'm so glad to hear that.
2: Tuesday, I'm usually helping with mobile mills, but I should be through by 11.
3: Do you know the Radisson Blue canal side?
2: Oh, yes, Olivia, I do. I had a grab-and-go brunch there only last week.
3: Oh, busy lady.
2: Yeah. But I should be able to punch a hole in my schedule for you.
7: I hope the water temperature's okay for your feet, ladies. The fish helps to have it hot.
8: Yeah, it's fine. And can I have a large Pinot Grigio, please, Tiffany? Do you want one, Beauty?
2: Oh, no, thank you. Maybe just a small one. All right, I'll have the same as you. Thanks, Tiffany.
8: It's good here, isn't it? Used to be mud wraps, and then it was hot gravel, and now it's fish nibbling at your plates.
2: It's quite a nice sensation, Karen. Once you get used to it.
8: I think some of mine have overdone it. Their eyes are bigger than their little fishy tummies. Oh, look, he's having a kick, that one.
2: Anyway, it's very kind of you to treat me this afternoon.
8: Yeah, well, what it is this pitch meeting, right? I want you to come in with me. If we get the nod from Nicole, it's going to mean way more business. Oh, he's burnt up. He's coming back for seconds.
2: Actually, Karen, he's eating up the kettle chip crumbs we dropped in his tank.
8: So, we'll need someone to run another office. I'm thinking Nantwich. You up for...

0: thinking Nantwich. You up for relocating? Again, a virgin active.
1: Oh, Karen, that's fantastic. If I wasn't having my toes bitten, you'd have to pinch me.
2: Hi, guys. Room for one more in the tank? Or Lavilla?
1: Hi, Olivia. Are you having the Beyond Pampering package too?
2: Oh, literally just the top. I've got to drop Rupert off at ballet and Florence for the chess final. Then I have to find something to wear for my speech tonight.
0: Tough for young kids, isn't it? Still, be at boarding school before you know it, then you'll get your life back.
2: Yes, I can't wait. What took them so long to invent this? And you're such greedy little chaps. Saved my life after the marathon, this. Have you got a place this year, Karen?
0: Yeah, no, I've still been a bit full on. So, yeah, probably do something later on in the year. Bungee jump, me and the girls, something like that.
1: What?
2: Oh, isn't this social services pitch a bore? I've got the Pillow Clumpers legal team crying into their burgundy over it. Have you been on to your guys?
0: Yeah, we're just going to wing it on the day, aren't we, Beauty?
2: Well, good away as any. Right, that's me done. No more tasty liver toes for you, fishy wishes.
0: Oh, you off already then? Pain in the arse having it all, innit?
2: You've been reading my blog.
0: No, I haven't actually.
1: I loved that post where you said you fed the chickens in your party dress, but forgot to give the kids their tea.
2: All through.
3: Tiffany, is my wine coming?
1: Oh. And then you got to the award ceremony and you realised you still had your Wellingtons on.
2: Yes, that's what I'm off to talk to the publishers about now. They want me to turn the blog into a book.
0: Oh, fingers crossed on that one then. Cheers then, Olivia. Fine.
2: Yes, my life is spinning out of control.
0: Could be worse.
2: No, that's the title of the book. Are you still okay for lunch on Tuesday, Beauty?
1: Mm-hmm. Yeah.
2: Right. Love you and leave you, ladies of leisure.
0: What lunch? Where?
1: Karen was furious about my lunch with Olivia and told me the Nantwich offer was dead in the water. Sadly, so were one or two of the Gararufa fish when she lost her temper in the nibbling tank. I included all of them in my prayers during the Dirty Dancing medley rehearsal at church.
4: She's at the wind, through my tree.
1: I know She's Like the Wind is one of your favorites, God, but if I could just distract you for a moment, I need to find a salaried position to take me out of the freelance shark pond, preferably in brand awareness marketing, but I'd be happy with something in global media. You've helped so many of us at church since we came to Britain. Only Grace and Barbara haven't found employment, and once you sorted out Grace's bigamy charge, I'm sure things will look up for her. So, as I say, brand awareness or global media, but in the meantime, I'll see what Olivia's got to offer. Oh, sorry, God. I've got to concentrate on a tricky key change. Oh, and please, could you make sure that the bruschetta with extra pecorino is still on the brunch menu at the Radisson Blue?
2: So, Agnieszka, that's 50 quid from the Tooth Fairy on Rufus's pillow. Yes? And the Vera Wang dress to the cleaners? Yes, we've got an action against domestic slavery dinner tonight. Bardzo dobrze, Agnieszka. Dziękuję. Sorry, Beauty, I really will put this on silent now. Now, what were you saying?
1: Well, Olivia, I've scoped out my business plan, and I think this new social services system could mean lots of exciting possibilities for Pillow Plumpers. So, perhaps we can dovetail our ambitions?
2: Fantastic.
1: I better get this on the table now. I'd be looking to pull down at least 42k.
2: Yeah, why not? What I wondered was, I'm just going to go straight to mixed leaves. We don't want any bruschetta, do we? No, Grace. What I wondered was if you could help me out of a spot.
1: In my dictionary, Olivia, spot is just another word for opportunity.
2: Fab. Now, some of my care professionals haven't had their visas renewed, sadly. And I know how tremendously well hooked into the network you are, what with your church and contacts at home and everything.
1: Ah, well, that's true. You might as well know. Karen offered me a job setting up the new Featherdown office.
2: Really?
1: In Nantwich.
2: Well, Nantwich is no bad place to learn from your mistakes.
1: Olivia, you're not hearing me. I don't have to go to Nantwich.
2: Ah, okay, so you're going to work remotely. Well, good luck with that then. But, you know, if we could just get back to our situation here.
1: Oh, absolutely. Let's stay in the now. So, talk to me, Olivia.
2: Yes, I'm trying to. What I need from you is some leads. Fellow carers who might be looking for work.
1: You want to buy names and addresses of people I know.
2: Ah, so you want a finder's fee as well as lunch. Very sharp. Maybe Karen's made the right choice.

0: Okay, 8 quid ahead, but they've got to be genuine.
1: 8 pounds?
0: 10 then, but you don't get it until I've placed them.
1: I see.
2: Hi, Tamsin. Yeah? Yeah. Yeah. Okay, give me a sec to log in and I'm with you.
0: Sorry, beauty. Doing a Mum's Net web chat, but I'll only be live for 10 minutes. What were you saying?
1: I don't think we got anything more to say to each other. Not even live.
3: Excellent! Man, you don't do yourself a mischief.
1: What on earth is going on here?
3: Empowerment, beauty. I've used the care budget for something that will do me good. Sit quietly and watch Topaz, or come back later.
1: Right. That's going off. Topaz, go and put some clothes on.
4: It's all right, Mrs. Williams. Your husband's a perfect gentleman.
3: I've paid Topaz for another 10 minutes with a poll.
1: Derek, do you think this is what Nick Clegg had in mind when he introduced the personal care budgets? Disgusting lewdness in your living room.
4: Oh, it's actually a really good form of aerobic exercise. There are classes at the leisure centre. I'll give you a leaflet. It's great if you want to lose a bit.
1: I would suggest you see if there are any classes in self-respect.
3: Calm down, lady.
1: This is a vulnerable old man who needs proper care. It's a disgraceful misuse of taxpayers' money.
3: I would like to draw your attention, beauty, to the condition of my feet. Has the flakiness cleared up or has it not?
4: I think it was a stress-related condition, actually.
3: I am able to put my weight on them again, make my own visit to Paddy Power. Hey, do not underestimate the healing power of erotic dance, beauty.
1: Topaz is not a doctor or a health professional.
4: Well, not yet. I take my part once in the summer, so fingers crossed.
3: £100, we agreed. I hope that's in order.
4: Great. I can get volume 2 of Kumar and Harry's Pediatric Rheumatology with this. See you next week, Derek.
3: Right. Lunchtime. What are you going to poison me with today?
1: What have you got? Have the mobile meals delivered?
3: Unfortunately, I don't have the wherewithal to maintain the payments.
1: What about the money you owe me?
3: Well, I've had to prioritize. It's a pilot system, like Nicole says. It'll take some bedding in.
5: Come in, beauty dear. Bear with me while I bash out the direct debit cancellation. It's absurd what you have to go through these days.
1: Won't the bank accept emails?
5: No, it's just we're currently between broadband suppliers, if I can put it like that. Actually, I'm rather enjoying the feeling of the old Onanetti under my fingers again. Do you know I used to have a WPM of 86?
1: Well, it's a good job you're not wearing your nail extensions then.
5: No, indeed. Cup of cab coffee, dear?
1: Oh, no, thank you. Sally, Derek hasn't paid me for the last 2 weeks.
5: Spent it all on beer and baccy, has he? We've had that problem with several clients.
1: It's just, I can't afford to pay my rent.
5: Oh, tell me about it. Social services haven't paid us either. I invoiced them for our service provider's fee weeks ago.
1: It's well into 3 figures now, and I need to get paid by somebody.
5: Yeah, of course you do. I'm not authorised to issue payments, I'm afraid. But the Karen, the back soon, she's playing golf on the municipal course. That's how bad things are for all of us.
6: Sally, you've got that pitch document typed up yet?
5: Well, I just need to find some new Tippex. This is a bit crusty. But Beauty was wondering if we could sub her for the last 2 weeks with Derek.
6: Got no more enough from pillow plumpers, have you?
1: Oh, it's more of a consultancy role Olivia's offering. But nothing set in stone. Karen, I hadn't realised things were so tight for you.
6: No, it's all good. Get the company checkbook out there, son.
5: I'm not sure I can lay hands on it.
1: So you got on top of the business opportunism tactics then?
6: Yeah, the Von Moltke battle play theory, yeah, all there. Bring it on.
1: There's sometimes a trick question about where you place your cannons before an attack. The right answer is protect your line of munition supply.
6: Okay, right? Thanks. Yeah, anything else?
1: Well, the money, but that can wait.
6: No, cash, do you? Here you are. Right, there's 30 in the purse there. Sally, handbag, now. And here you are, take my iPhone. Probably get another 30 for that. Stapler, Office World Limited Edition, that. Right, so.
5: I'm not giving up my chair. It's orthopedic.
6: All right, take the printer then. Don't need it anymore anyway.
1: I didn't want to take advantage of Karen's difficulties by accepting her iPhone and the office printer. Obviously, Nicole's new system was impacting on all of us. But I was grateful for the £30 cash, and I couldn't believe it when Cash Converters gave me 45 for the stapler. It meant I could pay some of my rent arrears. but it still didn't bring me up to date with what I was owed for looking after Derek. He was broke too, as a result of spending all his care benefits on burlesque. I decided Nicole needed to see that he was becoming undernourished, so I took him to the day center at the hospital. At least he would get a pink wafer.
4: First up, welcome to this elder care service provider pitch event. Thanks to the Pillow Plumpers team for coming. Hi, Olivia. Hi, guys.
7: Morning, Nicole. I'm tweeting about this. Are you okay with that, Nicole?
4: Yeah, no, I am too, yeah.
8: I just retweeted you, Olivia.
4: Okay, brilliant. And Balmoral Care, it's great to see you.
7: Yay!
4: And obviously, good to have Karen from Featherbed with us.
9: Featherdown.
4: Yeah, excellent stuff. Right. So, we're just going to hand out the equipment for the group exercise, give you a chance to familiarise yourselves with it. Obviously, the ammunition's not live, you'll be relieved to hear, but do watch your fingers on some of the weaponry there.
7: Ow! Nicole, are you busy?
4: Come in, Beauty, you're not too late, have a seat. Are you part of Team Featherdown?
7: No. Nicole, I'd like a word with you about Derek.
4: I need to talk to the casework line manager there. I'm actually facilitating a pitch event now, so not surprisingly, that's where my head is. Okay, Pillow Plumpers, follow me for your presentation. The rest of you, I suggest you huddle and talk tactics.
7: Karen, are you all right to do this on your own?
9: Yes, thanks. Just got to get on top of these documents and this stuff.
7: Actually, there are intelligence reports about the movements of the Austro-Hungarian regiment.
9: Yeah, I know what they are. Just got to...
7: Karen, there is a spare pointy helmet there. I mean, I don't know if you want me to, but I'm here now.
9: You've got Derek to look after.
7: He's with the podiatrist, and then the Roger de Corsi lookalikes on, so I've got a good 3 hours.
9: What are you doing?
7: Karen, give me those flags and tighten my chin strap. We've got a battle to fight!
4: So that's obviously a very graphic DVD of what can happen when your chain of command breaks down. But I'd like to bring things back into the room now and to ask you to give me a, for instance, Karen, of how you can use von Moltke's principles in your everyday business practice.
9: I don't know.
7: Well, Karen, you like to let your subordinates act autonomously, don't you?
9: Oh, yeah, I do that.
4: Specific examples, please, Karen.
9: I let Sally have Lady Grey tea in the office. I can't stand the smell of it myself, but give and take, innit, Nicole?
4: I'm sorry, but it's clear to me that you haven't really prepared for this, have you, Karen?
9: Oh, is this the trick question about the ammunitions?
4: Are you seriously expecting me to believe that you want to become an approved provider of domiciliary care for this unitary area?
9: We want the work, yeah.
4: I've not seen any evidence so far of your commitment to this process.
7: Excuse me, Nicole. Karen has run a carer's agency since 2004. She's won a Stock Means Business Bronze Award. She works round the clock.
4: That's not relevant to this discussion. And frankly, nor are you.
9: Don't you talk like that to one of my best people. Beauty has forgotten more than you will ever know about looking after dementia patients. And if you dare ever...
7: Leave it, Karen. She's not worth it.
4: I'm looking at your competency to work within the system, Karen. And to be honest, I'm just not seeing it.
7: I'll tell you about your system, Nicole. Carers are not being paid. Small businesses are having to sell their office furniture to pay their bills. The only people you're empowering are the sex workers. And now I'm going to act on my own judgment without fear of reprisal. You, Nicole, are arrogant, incompetent, and you need to move on from bootcut trousers. And you can put a hashtag on that, huh?
1: Oh, it was a shame that Karen didn't do herself justice at the assessment day. And it was no surprise to see on Olivia's blog that Pillow Plumpers had made it onto the list of suppliers. What I hadn't expected to read was that she decided to give something back by joining a community choir. I can't say I was delighted to see her when she turned up at the Burslem Hope Mission Hall, but beggars can't be choosers in the world of competitive gospel singing.
7: Okay, well done, everybody. Let's break for tea there. Olivia, have you done much gospel singing before?
10: Oh, I'm sure I'll soon pick it up. Now, give me the dates for our concert and I can post them on Mumsnet.
7: Because if you want to commit, Olivia, there's usually an audition.
10: Oh, cool. Excuse me, I want to have a quick word with some of the girls.
7: If you are looking to recruit staff, you should talk to Barbara and Grace. They are the best in the business.
10: Barbara and Grace. Right. Glad to know there are no hard feelings, Beauty.
7: Of course not. If you cannot respect your opponent in arms upon the field of battle, Olivia, why then, how can you respect yourself?
5: Well, what about dog walking?
9: No.
7: I think when times were hard for Brit Eklund, she said something up like that.
9: How much did you get for walking a dog?
7: I'm not sure, and maybe it was a donkey sanctuary.
5: Oh. At our last old girls' reunion, we discovered we had 26 dogs between us. Only 3 husbands, sadly. But the point is, there's a market there, Karen, and it's growing.
9: Elder care is Featherdown's market. Was until we got shafted by Nicole and Olivia.
7: I think pillow plumpers are going to have some staffing issues before long. I just sent her a bigamist and an out-of-work guest fitter. Told her they're the best in the business.
4: Oh, you are here then. I've been trying to get hold of you. Has your email changed?
9: Sorry, Nicole, I'm not interested in your feedback. I'm having a strategy meeting.
4: Great. That's what we love about Featherdown. No time wasting. Yeah, I mean, because that's what got you to the top of the list of our suppliers.
9: Thought pillar plumpers have got the nod.
4: I shouldn't really be telling you this, but we've had a few issues with the competency of their carers.
7: Oh, that's a shame.
4: So, yeah, I mean, I just loved that you pushed back on the challenges I gave you. You supported each other. You weren't afraid to expose your flanks in battle conditions.
9: So we're back in business?
4: Well, the council's just had another massive round of redundancies. So we're going to need doubles in the amount of agency workers going forward.
7: How are we all going to get paid?
4: Yeah, well, we have taken a pulse check on that. And we've recognised that, you know, there have been some issues there. But we'll have settled your invoices by the end of the month. Yeah, and starting week 34, we're streamlining the whole system. Woohoo!
7: Right, Derek, your bloods are fine and we've done your injection, so I'll see you later.
3: Not so fast, young lady. I've got bad news for you. The flakiness of my fate has returned with a vengeance.
7: Oh dear. We'll have a look at it after your bath this evening.
3: No, look at it now. You see that? Unless you get the nail clippers to it, I won't be able to get my sock back on.
7: Oh, the bath will soften up the skin, but I've got to get on now, eh? I've got another client.
3: That's what they do in this country. Leave you to die in the draft with no socks on.
7: That's right. We are very cruel, eh? Bye-bye.
3: Are you in too much of a hurry to get paid?
7: Oh, so Nicole's new scheme started already?
3: Correct. It's a voucher-based system. Now, you sign the pink one, then I give you the yellow one. You present the blue one to your employer, or does that go to the social services?
7: This is for the milkman, Derek.
3: Look, don't confuse me. Ah, yes, that's right.
7: Tell you what, eh? I'll have his tokens and the 2-for-1 pizza offer, and we'll call it quits, eh?
11: Beauty of Britain was written by Christopher Douglas and Nicola Sanderson. It starred Jocelyn G. Essien as Beauty, with Nicola Sanderson, Felicity Montague, Oscar James, Morwenna Banks and Vicky Pepperdine. The music was provided by the West End Gospel Choir. The producer was Talusha Gilani.
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21: Ladies and gentlemen, we present The Navy Lark with our three stars, Leslie Phillips, Stephen Murray, and John Pertwee. Well, now, about the saucy Lillian Gish calendar that was whipped out of my office at Broadcasting House.
22: Oh, look, crying out loud. You're not still nattering on about that, are you?
21: Yes, I am. I relied on Miss Gish to keep Robin warm when the central heating packed up.
22: You dirty old devil.
21: Not at all.
22: Look, Robin, old chap, why don't you just accept the fact that you've had it? Take it like a chap's trap on a chap's chin.
21: Well, I suppose if you lot can take what's coming to you, I ought to be able to take the loss of my calendar.
22: Exactly, of course you. Pardon? What did he say? Not quite enough, sir. But I'd rather he stop now. I'm not that curious.
21: Oh, suit yourselves. But you've had it, too, and only Robin knows where the trouble begins and who starts it.
22: All right, then. Where and who?
21: In Captain Povey's outer office, and, needless to say, with Mr. Phillips.
22: Good morning, Heather.
23: Goodbye, Mr. Phillips.
22: Cheerio. Nice to see you. Now, just a minute. Just a minute, Heather. I demand an explanation. I have a right to know why you've broken off our engagement. Is it because you're tired of me?
23: Yes.
22: Is it because I've been out with other girls?
23: Yes.
22: Is it because sometimes I haven't remembered we'd had a date?
23: Yes.
22: Or is it because you're absolutely and completely fed up with me?
23: Yes.
22: Heather, don't hedge. Tell me the truth. What is it? What is all this nonsense of you going out with CPO Pertwee?
23: Strange as it may seem, I happen to like him. I like him very much. At least he's a man a girl can look up to.
22: And that's another thing. Last time you went out, what was he up to?
23: Well, give him a chance. We've only been out together once.
22: With Pertwee, I should have thought that'd just be about enough. Filthy swine. Filthy swine!
23: Mr. Phillips, I fail to see what all this has to do with you now. You've got your engagement ring back.
22: Yeah, possibly, but on my finger it looks silly.
23: Well, then I suggest you sell it.
22: Oh, don't be ridiculous. Who'd buy a second-hand ring that costs only 30 shillings? That's not the point. I shall keep it forever to remind me of happier times. I shall wear it on a piece of string round my neck.
23: Well, if my third finger is anything to go by, you're in for a bright green chest. Now, if you don't mind, I've got a lot of work to do. I want to get away early tonight.
22: Very well, then. Early? Why? What are you doing? Where are you going?
23: If you must know, I'm going out with C.P.O. Pertwee again.
22: Sophie's wine! Sophie's wine! Sophie's wine! Oh, it's you, Captain Swine. I mean, you wanted to see me, Captain Purvis.
24: No, nor did I wish to hear you at 4:08 in my office. Get back to your ship and get the work done for a change. Oh, and when you see C.P.O. Pertwee, you might tell him I've got the gramophone records that he wanted to borrow. He can collect them from my office, but I must have them back tomorrow. Records? Yes, I gather he needs them for this evening. Ah, that, you know, I should have thought he'd want the Beatles, but he particularly asked for things like the Blue Danube and Tunes for a Starry Night by the Viennese Singing Strings and so on. All background music.
22: Yes, the background to what?
24: To his wine!
22: Out, Mr. Phillips! Out, out, out! So, Able Seaman Johnson has got to bake the pie. Because Able Seaman Johnson said he'd have a try. But Able Seaman Johnson is such a lousy cook. Able Seaman Johnson's eating Mrs. Beaton's book. Oh, Able Seaman Johnson has got a lousy voice. Look, never mind the Frank Sinatra, of course, your great fat rolling boulder. Look, what's a steak and kidney pie like?
25: Just a minute, I'll try it with a knife one.
22: Ooh. Well?
25: No, I don't think it is, Mary.
22: It's the same as the other eight I've made, Chief.
0: And stop making steak and kidney pies with glue pastry.
22: Well, why can't you buy a steak and kidney pie from a shop? Or take either it to an eye-class chap?
0: Look, how many more times? I've borrowed Dusty Miller's married quarters for the evening, and I want to impress Heather with my magnificent home cooking. In any case, cooking a pie in a ship's galley and warming it up at Dusty Miller's is a flaming sight cheaper than taking it out of a Cafe Romantica.
22: Ah.
0: I'll get the perishing pie right this time. Up to now, she'd have been so impressed with my home cooking, she'd have been speechless. One mouthful and her jaws would have welded together.
22: Well, at least she couldn't have screamed for help.
0: No, possibly not. But if you don't bake a decent pie soon, you'll scream all right for mercy. Now look, chuck failure number 9 out of the port ale.
22: Righto. I name this pie Fatso's Disaster. Pie well and truly launched, Chief.
0: Good out. Right, now get cracking on the next one. And look, this time, check your recipe.
22: I can't make another one, Chief. I run out of baking tins.
0: I know. You seeming great cloud, have you been throwing the tins out of the porthole as well as the pies you baked them in?
22: Well, I didn't exactly have any choice. You couldn't separate them.
0: Oh, lovely. Lovely, lovely. Lovely. Very, very nice indeed. You realise what you've done, don't you?
22: No.
0: The old plum-coloured dockyard will be full of floating baking tins.
22: It won't, you know, with my pastries that are sunk. You know, I still can't think what's been going wrong. I followed my mum Min's recipe very careful.
0: Yeah, well, perhaps your mum Min always chucks her steak and kidney pies in the sea as well.
22: No, funnily enough, she don't.
0: Then there must be something wrong with your ingredient in a minimum.
22: No, no, there isn't. Now I've checked them each time I've, And what's more, good morning.
0: Come back here. Come here, you chubby shadow of a chef. What's been going wrong?
22: Well, before I begin, I'd like to point out it's not entirely my fault.
0: What happened?
22: Well, it's the manufacturers, you see. They should use a different sort of packet.
0: Go on.
22: Well, it looked like a baking powder packet.
0: What looked like a baking powder packet?
22: Well, of course, if I'd remembered the cook made them little model boats in bottles, I'd have realised it only looked like a baking powder packet.
0: What looked like a baking powder packet?
22: Well, when you're busy, you see, you just don't notice, do you? I mean, it looks exactly like a baking powder packet.
0: What? See?
22: Is model boat plastic powdered glue.
0: Model boat plastic powdered glue?
22: Yeah, of course it could have been worse.
0: How?
22: Well, you might have eaten one of them pies I made on it, might you?
0: If I had, my son, if I had, I can assure you that I'd have waited until it set and I was as heavy as lead, and then I'd have dropped on you from a flaming great height. But it's not messing about. Come on, pat a cake, bake this man. Bake me a pie as fast as you can. Roll it and pat it and mark it with P. Or Johnsy will boot you in the RSVP.
22: That's it. Kitchen clothes. Give her a cold ham salad instead.
0: Oh, well, can't, eh? What's old Thundergut doing aboard? What do you want Mr. Murray for?
22: Well, perhaps we've got to put to sea immediately. In which case, Ren Chasen's due for a sandwich and a telly. Instead of a snack and a snog.
0: You can't be jobs. Look, Honor, you get back to your cooking whilst I found out what's going on. The Blue Danube, tuned for a starry night by the... You can't be serious, sir. See the old Pertwee asked to borrow all this old... these delightful melodies?
22: He did.
0: But tell him I must have them back by the morning. They belong to my dear wife Ramona's mother. And I must put them back in her collection before tomorrow night.
1: Very well, sir.
0: You see, tomorrow is our weekly musical evening. And if I've been a good boy, Ramona lets me wind up the... we have some guests coming. We wish to play the record to them ourselves.
1: Yeah, I quite understand, sir. I'll see you return them. But you shouldn't have made a special journey from your office with them, sir. Pertwee could have fetched them.
0: Yes, well, I wanted to see you about something else, so I brought them with me. I had the security chaps on to me.
1: Good gracious, whatever have you done? Sold the building plans of your office to the Russians.
0: Number one, you know perfectly well what I meant. There's been some sort of scare on ever since that Iron Curtain Trinket left after her visit yesterday.
1: Well, it's funny. We were scared while she was here. They kept pointing their guns at her.
0: What did you do about it?
1: sent them a signal, sir. Don't you know it's rude to point?
24: Well, that's probably what upset them. Well, whatever it was, there's been a report that they'd put a frogman over the side not long before they sailed. So all ships must carry out a full-scale security checkup.
1: Oh, excuse me, sir. Hello, bridge, number one here.
2: Starboard lookout here, sir. Leading seaman Goldstein, chanting. What do you make of a...
1: Pardon? Make of what?
2: Oh, been having a kip in the sun, have you? Good job, some of us are awake.
1: Now, look here, Goldstein.
2: On the contrary, sir, you look out here. I don't know what they are, but I just assume they weren't. They don't look at all friendly.
1: Goldstein, what are you talking about?
2: Well, if I knew, I wouldn't be bothering to chat you up about it, would I, sir? Bobbing about just below the surface they are. All shiny and nasty.
1: Goldstein, what's bobbing about below the surface out there?
2: Well, if you were to ask me, and I'm hoping you won't, because I'd rather not know. If it's all the same to you, sir, just in case I am.
1: I'll ignore that, chiefly because I couldn't make sense of it. Go on.
2: Well, sir, if you must know, I guess they could be limpet mines.
1: What?
24: What did he say? Limpet mines?
1: Quick, sir, let's look over the side.
24: No, after you. No, this is your ship. I must get ashore. Yes, I want it urgently. I'll phone you further instructions from under my desk in from my office. In the meantime, the British said, don't smoke, or stamp about, or breathe, or blink, or anything.
5: Hello, Captain Perry, sir. Just the chap I wanted to see. Now, I want to chat with you about your secretary, sir. Have you time to come below for a noggin and a cigarette?
24: Ah! Don't you dare! Don't you dare!
5: Funny chap. What's the matter with it?
1: Oh, nothing much. He just thinks that the frogman may have sucked some limpet mines onto our hull.
5: Oh, is that all? Well, there's no need for him to behave. I think I'm going to faint. But not until I'm a long, long way away.
2: Oi! If anyone's interested, I'm still here. I'm getting more convinced than ever that I won't be here for much longer.
1: Oh, sorry, Goldstein. What's happened now?
2: Well, for once, the water's fairly clear, sir. And I can see at least two of these tin things stuck to our hull below the waterline.
24: Ah! Mother!
1: Oh, shut up! Goldstein, where abouts on the ship are they?
2: Well, hang on, sir. Well, sir, I'd say they're almost directly below the galley porthole, sir.
24: Excuse me, Mr. Munson. I saw Captain Povey aboard and I wondered if anything was up.
1: Very probably. There's been a frogman about and we think we've got some limpet mines on our hull.
24: Oh, well, as long as there's nothing serious. Help! We've got some compassionate leads. I'll pick the path up the main deck. Only phone it through quick because I'll be running all the way.
5: Keep well into the left, Pertwee. I may want to overtake.
24: Be quiet, the pair of you. No, you'd probably all some stupid mistake. Limpet mines, indeed. Probably something else entirely.
5: Like what?
24: Well, how should I know? Might be your baking tins or anything.
5: Pardon?
24: I said it might be old baking tins or anything. Now, we just have to send a diver down to have a look.
5: No, I wouldn't do that. No, they'll be mine, sir.
24: Put the sea once, sir. Perhaps we'll take them off with the engines vibratical.
5: Are you potty? They might blow us up.
24: Well, that's the risk one takes when one volunteers to serve one's flesh. One must just take that shot.
1: No, don't be ridiculous, Percy. Captain Povey knows about it, and he wouldn't dream of sending us to sea. We just have to wait until we hear from him that he's arranged for divers to go down.
24: Excuse me, sir.
1: Yeah, what is it, Ginger?
5: Signal from Captain Forby, sir.
24: Ah, see? What did I tell you?
5: There are no divers available, sir, and you're to put to sea at once, sir.
24: What?
5: In the interest of the safety of the rest of the fleet and the dockyard, sir.
24: Hey, what about our safety?
5: Oh, that didn't seem to enter into the conversation, sir. Mind you, his voice were a bit muffled-like. Sounded as if he was phoning from under his desk, sir.
1: Very probably. Stand by the cast-off, gentlemen.
5: Aye, aye, sir. It's an ill wind that blows up to nobody any good.
1: Aye? Hey?
5: This nonsense will put a stop to your evening stog with heather, hasn't it, Pertwee?
24: Filthy swine! Oh, shut up and stand by to cast off!
0: clear of the dockyard, sir.
1: Splendid. Perhaps Captain Povey will come out from under his desk now.
0: I doubt it, sir. Not until he hears the bang.
1: Aren't you the little optimist?
0: Opti what?
1: Optimist! That's what the one-legged grasshopper did when he tried to jump onto a blade of grass.
0: Come again, sir.
1: When he opt, he missed. I think when the grasshopper opt, he... Yeah, I'm so proud of that one. I don't know why I bother.
0: Neither do we.
1: Oh, excuse me, you fellow. Come in, Padre.
0: Oh, so kind.
1: My best all round.
0: Anything the matter, Padre?
1: Well, not exactly, except that I do seem to be a deputation.
0: A deputation, Padre? But oh, from?
1: Well, as near as I can tell, from practically the entire congregation crew. As the ship's welfare officer, such grand and rewarding work. The crew have approached me on a matter of some extreme urgency.
0: All right, what do they want? A new set of darts?
1: That has been mentioned. Splendid game. Only last night I got a double 19 with my first dart. Dart number one, the first dart.
0: Congratulations. Well done. But what do the men want now?
1: Oh, nothing much. They requested me to ask you if you would have any objection to them taking to the boat.
0: What?
1: Presumably, they feel the need for some physical, if you'll pardon me, Griffin, exercise, and want to go for a bit of a row round.
0: They don't. They want to put as much water as possible between them and the ship before the mines blow her up.
5: And I, for one, can see their point. I think I'll join them. Coming, Pertwee?
0: Mason? Mason? No, thank you, sir. I trust so that I know where my duty as an humble matter lies. I shall stay with my ship to the end.
5: He's ill.
0: He must be.
1: He's not. Pertwee, what are you up to?
0: Mason? Just serving my monarch and the flag.
1: Tell fellow. One of the very best I'm for. Nay, I'll go further. I'd say you are the sort of chap in whom one can have every confidence. Every confidence.
0: Padre, you must get on. Tell the men to carry on with their duties and keep away from the sea boat.
1: By all means, so shall it be. My regards to all. Regards to all.
0: Right, Percy, you're up to something. And in a very few minutes, you're going to be down to something as well.
1: Begging you, sir?
0: You're putting on our diving gear and going over the side to see what it is that's stuck on the ship's hull.
1: Me?
0: You! Philip, stop engine.
3: Aye, aye, sir. Stop engine, chief.
0: Well, I'd rather not, sir, but stop engine, it is, sir.
1: I wonder just how long we shall have to wait before Lieutenant Queeg takes any notice of that.
23: Captain Purvey, sir, I demand to know what... Captain Purvey?
4: I'm down here.
23: Good gracious, what are you doing under your desk?
4: Nothing at all.
23: Oh, what a very odd place to choose to do it.
4: I'd love to...
23: I'm delighted to hear it. I wish it had been half a crown.
4: What?
23: Murderer.
4: Ben Chasen, are you out of your...
23: How dare you send my new boyfriend and my ex-fiancé to their doom, and with the same bang, too. I know all about the need for economy in the Navy, but blowing up the whole of my private life with one mine is going too far.
4: Well, there may be more than one limpet mine on Cartbridge. In fact, there are probably at least two.
23: Charming. What's that, one each? I don't care if it's stuck 100 out there. You've no right to blow up my snog.
4: I couldn't put the blasted mines on her.
23: Oh, I wouldn't put it past you. Jealousy. What? I've noticed you bending down to tie up your shoelace opposite my desk.
4: Great Jason, how dare!
23: And what happens now? Are you just going to leave them to scheme about on the high seas until they go off bang?
4: There is no need for sarcasm, Ben Jason. I am taking every possible...
6: Suffering, Codswallop, where is everybody today?
8: Oh, good grief, the Admiral.
6: Every office is either deserted or the chap in it is sitting under his desk. Potty, the lot of them.
7: Oh, complete, sir. I couldn't have put it better myself, sir. Absolutely potty, sir. Every man jack of them, sir. You hit the
6: flag, Lieutenant.
7: Sir,
6: shut your cake hole.
7: Certainly, sir. Cake hole trap, sir.
6: Not for long, I'll be bound. Povey, what's going on? Just tell me why the dockyard is full of baking tins.
8: Baking tins?
6: Povey, if I want an echo, I'll go up a Swiss mountain and shut.
7: Funnily enough, sir, I was over there recently, and one of the best echoes can be a... Sir?
6: Cake hole.
7: My deepest apologies, sir. I completely forgot, sir. My fault.
6: Teeming must cook. I'll be glad when your tour of duty as my flag lieutenant ends.
7: So shall I, sir. I mean...
6: Oh, say something, Povey, for pity's sake, or he'll waffle on again for hours.
8: I don't know what to say, sir.
6: Well, neither does he, but it never stops him talking. Now, where have all these baking tins come from?
8: I haven't the faintest idea, sir.
6: Haven't you? Well, I have. One of the salvage tugs has fished out eight, and they're all full of some ghastly glue muck. At first, they thought they were limpet mines, but then they managed to crack one open with an axe, and it had got steak and kidney inside it.
8: Steak and kidney?
7: Captain Povey, sir, if the Admiral wants an echo, he'll go up a switch. Sir?
23: Such a cake hole. Oh, I do beg your pardon.
6: On the contrary, congratulations. I wish I could have you for my flag, Lieutenant.
8: You were about to say, sir, that you knew where these baking tins came from.
6: Yes, and given half a chance, I will. They were all marked RN property, and one of them was also marked HMS Cowbridge.
8: What? Was it now? Oh, well, sir, just leave this to me. I'll deal with the matter just as soon as Cowbridge docks. Pertwee? Ship calling CPO Pertwee. Can you hear me?
9: Yes, sir. Audibly loud and flaming clear, sir. Your voice turned off. Rocket round and can't describe it, Elvis.
8: Oh, sorry, pardon. Can you see whatever it is that's stuck on our hull?
9: Yes, sir. The baking tin, sir.
8: Baking tin?
9: Ah! Oh, luggo.
8: Oh, sorry, pardon again. How many are there?
9: Two, sir. But I've got them both off.
8: Oh, good man. Bring them up with you.
9: Aye, aye, sir.
8: Right, Mr. Queeg, start the winch, fix CPO Pertwee up.
10: Ah, by that you mean right now, I take it.
8: Well, of course, he's been down in that diving suit quite long enough.
10: Oh, I'll not quarrel with that. Beats me how you ever got him to go down in the first place. However, getting him up again, well, that's another matter altogether.
8: What?
10: Well, the snag is this winch thing, you see, or whatever it is that winds the ropes up and down.
8: You mean there's something wrong with it?
10: Well, I wouldn't actually care to express opinion about that myself, no. It's the lad who understands how the mechanical gubbins or whatever they are that work it. He's the one who's not so good.
8: Oh, not again.
10: I'm afraid so, yes. Hmm. Some of his mates took him into Portsmouth and bought him a Chinese meal last night, you see. Mind, I doubt if they're his mates this morning, because the sweet and sour seems to have proved a sight too powerful for the lad. They understand it, the sour got him before the sweet could calm things down again. I've seen very little of him since, of course. What he's calling his mate through the door was never Chinese, I can tell you.
8: I can imagine.
9: Look, boy, if I'm not interrupting anything, could I come up now, please? Or could I at least have some more air?
8: Yes. Wait a minute, breathe what you've got.
10: You were saying,
8: Mr. Queen?
10: Oh, was I really? Oh, yes, the lad. Oh, yes. He sends his best, by the way, from wherever he is. Let's face it, he's there most of the time now. Not as a volunteer at that. He was so fat when he joined the ship, you know. Over 17 stone, now he's down to 8 stone 6. You'd never credit it. Well, maybe you would, but he wouldn't. As far as he's concerned, his only chance to establish contact with the outside world is to shout at people who pass the porthole situated just below the cistern. There haven't been too many of those lately, I can tell you.
8: Mr. Queen, get Pertwee up from below. We must get back to Portsmouth and explain what's happened.
10: Uh-huh.
9: At last. I was beginning to think that John had been forgotten. Alley up, somebody.
7: If I had my way, we'd leave him down there.
8: So he's right.
9: Ah! Oh, my luggo. For pity's sake, give me some more air.
8: Oh, shut up. Mr. Queen, get Pertwee up and let's head back to Portsmouth.
11: Gentlemen, I'm waiting.
8: Now, before you go ashore, I demand to know, what is your explanation?
12: We were rather hoping you'd have one, actually, sir.
13: I know, sir, it was some callous merchant ship, sir. Without thought for the safety of those who sail the ACs for a greater, sir. You know what they did? They chucked a load of old bacon tins into the briny. Have you evidence right here, sir? Two bacon tins containing a right sticky, soggy load of old muck.
24: I don't doubt it. I have eight similar bacon tins full in my office. If you dig deep enough, you will eventually find steak and kidney.
13: Steak and kidney? How common.
24: And if you look at the base of one of them, you will also find a mark. It says RN Property HMS Trowbridge.
13: Yeah, just a minute, sir. Did you say that you've got eight bacon tins in your office?
24: I did.
13: Yeah, just a minute, sir. Johnson?
12: Not guilty.
13: Never mind that. How many steak and kidney pies did you chuck through the galley porter?
12: Including the last one, nine.
13: Oh, no. Old Pundercuts has got eight. Yeah. I brought up two. Yeah. Eight plus two. Help!
24: Herpes caught a mine!
13: Presently, sir, I'll collect the pass at the main gate.
24: What are you talking about?
13: See, sir, this thing, sir, it's not the same as the rest. It's a flaming sight harder to get off the owl for a start.
24: No, it's just a baking tin, like what?
13: Captain Fogarty, sir, perhaps you take
24: it. Not me,
12: Mr. Smith. What? Oh, yes, Senator, I just leave it to me.
13: Ah! Take it over the side, somebody. Don't look at me. It's got sir. Got all of it.
12: I don't want it.
13: You've got it.
24: Oh, you're rotten. A stinking lot of rotten. And a big bang all gone fatso rotten at that. I'll take it away, somebody. Fatso doesn't want to be blown up.
13: Chuck it over the side, you clown. Quick.
24: All right, then, but I've got witnesses, so I'm not going to pay for it.
15: Limpet mine disposed of, sir, as per orders.
13: I might have known. With your kind of luck, I might have known. There was bound to be one real mine amongst them. Well, all right, but that doesn't explain how you dumped all those baking tins. Discharging rubbish whilst in harbour is a very serious
12: effect. Captain Officer, excuse me, Captain Officer. You want it on the ship to shore post.
13: What? Well, can't it wait?
12: I doubt it, sir. It's your lady wife, sir.
16: Oh, nasty.
13: Hello, Captain Purvey here.
17: Henry Purvey, what do you think you've been playing at? Where am I, your mother's records? I'm just sorting them out for our musical evening, and all my favorites are missing.
15: Well, I took the liberty of lending
17: And what has happened to June for a starry night? Where's my blue dandy? All I can find is Mr. William Cotton in his ensemble playing 40,000 shovels on a frost.
15: Well, I...
17: And a Mr. Gerald O in his Gaucho Tango band belting through Lady of Spain. But it's not good enough, Henry. This is the last time I shall let you play around with my 45, 33 and a third, and 78, I can tell you.

Leslie Phillips, Stephen Murray, and John Pertwee have been mind-sweeping their way through The Navy Lark, written by Laurie Wyman. Leslie Phillips was the sub-lieutenant, Stephen Murray was the number one, John Pertwee was the chief petty officer. Captain Povey was played by Richard Caldicott, Heather was Heather Chayton, Abel Seaman Johnson was Ronnie Barker, the Padre was Michael Bates, and the Admiral was Tenniel Evans. The show was produced by Alistair Scott Johnston.

0: We had a party last night. 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You know how it is. 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
5: Ladies and gentlemen, here on BBC, we are proud to present a brand new radio show based on several old television shows. We present Whoops, Not in Front of the Buses, Next Door, Street Gang, and Son Makes Three. In this week's rib-tickling episode, Vanessa, played by Wendy Craig, again, and her brand new husband Mungo, played by John Alderton, or Derek Nimmo, or both, set off for their week in a brand new country cottage with their brand new children paid by the young generation. Oh, dear. Suddenly they all fall under a steamroll and are crushed to death. Yes, yes, yes. And then in comes Jane Fonda in a toad-skin bikini. Yes,
6: not true.
5: And she begins to whip Sir Kenneth Clark. Yes. The entire Northern Light Orchestra strip off.
7: No, that is not so. Mungo and Vanessa go and visit their mother-in-law with hilarious results.
8: Oh, surprise, surprise. Big deal, ho, ho.
7: Right, announcer Hatch, give me that microphone.
5: Shut, shut. I want the whole world to hear my story. Are you listening, world?
9: Yes!
5: I want you to know how I, Hatch, one of radio's truly great producers, have been condemned to this servile role by the controller of programs.
10: That's me.
5: He's frittered my creative talent away.
7: Announcer Hatch, silence.
5: Don't call me that. I'm a producer.
7: You're an announcer?
5: Announcer?
7: Snotty, gobbling, sniveling announcer?
5: Not.
7: Announcer's cross?
5: Listen, Mr. Clever Dick Controller, I've produced more programs than you've had hot call girls. And what thanks do I get?
7: Very little.
5: What if I am? Oh, grief. Who gave you Music Through Midnight and Savile's Travels?
7: Not you.
5: So, aren't you grateful? Heavens! I produced Hello Cheeky. But a man's allowed one mistake, isn't he? Did you have to hold it against me?
7: Well, it keeps it warm.
5: Now, look here, you vicious, cruel monster, sir, master, oh mighty one. I'll have you know, once upon a time, I produced one of the most wonderful shows on radio.
7: And what was that?
5: I can't remember.
7: Hatch, revive this show, whatever it was, and if you can make it the most brilliant, funny, and entertaining program in the history of British entertainment, who knows, I might put it on Radio 3 at 2 o'clock in the morning.
11: And so, the courageous old Hatch, bless him, record his erstwhile workmates from the far-flung corners of Hampstead. The aging blonde beauty, Timbrook Taylor. Bill Oddie, the singing Brillo pad. Was now 10 inches long and covered him from head to hoof. Ex-medical doctor Graham Garden, who retained his contact with the sick by making people throw up at his jokes. Joe Kendall, who years ago was a fine figure of a woman, is now a fine figure of two women. And John Cleese, the only comedian. The only comedian as yet unclimbed by the Chinese.
12: For minutes they rehearsed, and soon the show was ready.
13: No, no, no, no, no, no, no, no.
14: Is it?
15: No, that was Pick of the Pops, wasn't it? Ah, it is Ours Girl. Come on, somebody must know it. Anyone remember it? Anybody?
16: Wait a minute, it's in there somewhere.
15: Come on, Van. One note at a time. First note, please. Just the trombone. Come on, trumpet. Other end. Now try it with your mouth. All together!
0: ridiculous. At this rate, we won't even get out before the pubs close.
6: Oh,

0: long last, the memory of the Angus prune tune comes wafting back over the air. And what a stink. And brings staggering to the microphone those stars of yesteryear. Book Taylor and Cleese, quips with everything. Graham, their affair is at the bottom of my garden. David, down the hatch. And the incredible balloon-juggling team of Joe Kendall and Bill. And here it is, the voice that launched 1,000 quips.
1: It's, I'm sorry, I'll read that again once more.

0: great to be back. And we'll be here for 8 weeks with some old ones, some new ones, but mainly some filthy ones.
1: Stop thinking about me!
2: The noise, I love it.
0: No, stop. Quiet! Take that record off.
3: That's no record, sir. That is Dave Lee and the Kosher Rhythm Boys.
4: Boys? These are real live musicians.
5: Well, very nearly.
0: I don't care. Off! Now, listen, I'm not having it.
3: Oh, I am sorry.
0: You have deceived me. Oh, I'm disappointed in you.
6: But
0: don't butt me. Stop acting the giddy goat. Ah, those are the ones you don't like, are they? Aye, they have matured. No, Hatch, you can't tell me. I know that under those wrinkled skins and thinning locks are the cast of... I'm sorry, I'll read that again.
7: Sir. Please, sir, don't go, sir. It's true, sir. But please let us back, sir. Please.
8: Please.
0: Never. 3 years ago, I vowed you lot would never work for the BBC again, and you keep trying to wheedle your way back, don't you?
9: Well, I haven't wheedled, sir.
0: I think I don't notice. Who did that rotten, despicable, clever dick so-called quiz show,
3: Oh, I rather like 20 questions.
0: Not that. I'm sorry I haven't a script or something. That was you, wasn't it? Yes. The title that gave it away. You didn't fool me. Call that a panel game. Don't make me laugh.
10: We didn't.
0: Do you know... when Anona Wynn heard that, she swore she'd never work for the BBC again.
11: Oh, well, some good came of it.
0: How dare you. Anona is the new hope of BBC broadcasting, and my God, the public are going to hear about her. It's a long time since Paul Fox and I discovered a new star. She's going to be radio's answer to Lulu, Cilla Black, or Jimmy Hill. But not necessarily in that order. Or indeed in that beer. Look at these new programs we got lined up. Suddenly it's Anona, Sports Night with Anona. Friday night is Anona night, and Anona at bedtime. I'm sorry, Anona is in, and you're out.
12: But why?
13: Why?
12: Why?
13: Why?
12: Why?
13: Why?
12: Why?
13: Why?
12: Why?
0: You ask me why?
10: Oh, all right, why?
0: Because you're too old, washed up, finished, obsolete,
11: out of date.
7: Brassy!
3: On the scrap heap.
0: The cast spirits were shattered. And they wept buckets. There we go. But at last, the evergreen Brooke Taylor managed to pull himself together.
7: Oh, that's better. Oh, I beg your pardon. Now, if we can't join the BBC, we shall fight them. We shall apply for our own radio broadcasting license.

0: way. You're not with that soppit. You're with the BBC.
1: Not anymore. I've been fired.
2: Oh.
1: I'm afraid Anona didn't turn out to be quite the smasheroo I'd hoped. I suppose you wouldn't be looking for a loony program controller to set up your jokes for you. Because if you are, I'm your man.
0: You certainly can't do the show without one. You're on.
1: Oh, thank you very much. Now, where was I?
0: A wacky, zany, oh-so-sharp parody of the very latest sounds of pop music, and here it is. Stop!
1: Thank you. Now, did I hear a Glenn Miller parody just then, or did my ears deceive me?
3: No, we didn't! In my ear voice.
1: Good. Well, that's all right.
4: Yes, sir, Glenn Miller, a bit progressive, I'll grant you, but it's all part of our up-to-date image. Satire, sir. Side-splitting gems about Muffin the Mule, Itmar, Nutty Slack, the Crazy Gang, Zeppelins, yeah. The Kaiser!
3: The Kaiser, yes, sir! And would you like to hear the Kaiser song?
1: The Kaiser song?
3: Yes, yes, yes, yes! Kaiser, Sarah!
1: I see, yes. I'm sorry, you're out of date. Nurse, wheel these gentlemen over to those copies of today's papers, will you?
5: What's this, Watson?

0: What's this? What's this? These names. What's this? These names mean nothing to me. The Osmond brothers, Russell Harty, Nina Barden Semper.
1: Those names mean nothing to anybody. You still have to move with the times. After all, this is 1957. It is as far as the BBC's concerned.
2: We're not with the BBC anymore.
1: Quite. I think. Anyway, get on with it.
2: Oh, rubbish. Look, we can still live off our old lovable old catchphrases, can't we?
1: No, you need new catchphrases, new ideas, new blood, new guts, giblets, dismembered weasels. Oh, I love it. I love it. It's good to be back.
2: He may be a loony, but he has a point. Public tastes have changed. We've got to give them what they want. We've got to have a new catchphrase. I suggest, can I do you now, sir?
3: It's been done.
1: What about... Yeah. And now for something...
3: No! That'd be ridiculous.
0: Subtle.
3: Terrapins.
2: I beg your pardon?
3: Terrapins. Terrapins. Terrapins. Bound to get a laugh at that. Terrapins.
2: Bill, terrapins have never got a laugh and never will.
3: No, yes they will. Listen to this. Terrapins!
4: Oh, Matty Hall!
3: All right! Phase 2!
1: There is an exercise in audience brainwashing, the Terrapin song.

0: And now we re-experience at last one of the joys we've been doing without for 3 years.
1: Speak for yourself.
0: Yes, it's prune playtime.
2: Oh, yippee! Super!
3: Bags I be it.
0: No comment. And for the first of this series of dramatic presentations, we give you...
2: What?
0: Lawrence of Arabia.
1: Oh.
2: Boring.
3: Boring.
0: On ice.
1: What?
0: Plays are embarrassing enough without being riddled with geographical or topological incongruities.
1: Oh.

0: John, you do use big words.
1: Well, I'm a big person.
2: Big head.
1: What did you say?
2: He's got beard.
1: A big what?
2: Head.
3: Head! Head! A big head! John Cleese has got a big head!
1: Oh, good. Well, that's all right, then. For a moment, I thought you were getting at my left ear, and I'm very sensitive about that.
4: Look, Cleese. Look, Cleese. Stop interrupting, or we'll all go home and you'll be left here.
1: Left here, you bitch!
5: Come on. What have you got against Lawrence of Arabia on ice?
1: Well, since you ask, Lawrence, I have nothing against. Perfectly nice name. In fact, I once had a pygmy shrew called Alexander. Honestly, I wouldn't have minded if he'd been called Lawrence. So Lawrence is fine. Just fine. Ice, I like also. Very much, in fact. Especially turnip flavour with a glacé cockroach on it. Yes. And, indeed, Arabia, insofar as it is warm and sunny, I can hardly recommend. Beach is a long way from the sea, but... Arabia is all right, but... Yet, and here's the rub, the combination of the two, Arabia and ice, that is, in my opinion, which I admit is only spot on, how shall I say... incongruous. How shall I say it? That's harsh to say. Well, to be more specific, the ice would melt, the desert would turn to mud, and we'd all be lost in the quicksands, right or wrong?
5: Boring.
0: All right. What do you suggest?
1: I suggest Scott of the Antarctic on sand.
0: On ice?
1: Better still.
4: Scott of the Antarctic on ice? Bit obvious, isn't it?
5: Well, look, all right. How about Lawrence of the Antarctic?
1: It's a deal.
6: God help us. You're on your own.
5: We present Lawrence of the Antarctic on ice.
3: Hold it, that won't do, sorry. If he's going to be fussy, so am I. Musical accuracy, if you don't mind. I want Eskimo music.
1: Sorry, Eskimos are from the North Pole.
5: All right. We present Lawrence of the Arctic, all right?
1: Yes.
5: On ice.
3: With Eskimo music.
5: Wait a minute. What is that?
7: What the hell's Eskimo music?
8: Dear, he can't do Eskimo music.
7: Red Indian music.
5: All right, we present Big Chief Leaping Lawrence of the Arctic.

0: explorer, Big Chief Leaping Lawrence, formerly Captain Terry Scott, the well-known bird artist, has set out across the Sahara Desert to find the North Pole.
1: Fool.
0: 3 years later, he took a bus to Alaska and prepared to try again.
2: Right. This is Big Chief Leaping Lawrence, alias Captain Scott, speaking. If you expect me to do 3 or 4 funny accents all at once, you've got another thing coming.
3: Shut up.
2: Quiet. Or I shan't introduce you all. Now then, who's going to come on this expedition with me?
4: Me.
2: Right, Mimi, you can come. Next, and also, I shall be accompanied by my faithful companion, Captain Oates.
5: You can call me Sugar Puff.
2: Puff, you fool. No. In my ear.
5: Oh, I'm sorry.
2: Better. As you'd expect, Oates is in charge of the tents. And it will come as no surprise when I tell you he is the most experienced camper this side of Larry Grayson. And, by the way, I would advise you all to keep this side of Larry Grayson. Captain Oddie will be in charge of the dogs. They're about his level. And Captain Cleese will be in charge of the camels, which serves him right for cocking up the story in the first place.
6: Well.
2: Also traveling with us, left over from the original script, will be my faithful old belly dancer, Salami.
7: Hello!
4: Wait a minute. Surely Salami's a great big fat sausage.
2: Isn't she just?
4: But is she really a belly dancer?
2: Well, she's too fat to dance on her feet. Aye!
8: Or is she really a belly dancer?
2: Yes, pay her £5 and she'll dance on your belly.
4: Bring me a plastic Mac.
2: Anything. Right. We should be travelling on skates whilst the camels ride on the sledge, because they're not used to the snow. Captain Oddie, are the dogs ready?
4: Yes, sir, and they're a splendid team, sir. Last week they beat Crystal Palace.
2: That proves nothing.
4: Quite.
2: Has the leader a good bark?
4: Oh, yes, sir. Listen to this. Snibs, show him your bark.
2: Oof. What was that?
4: Perfectly all right, sir. He's just a little husky.
9: Oh! I thought he was a little horse.
7: Snip! Woe is me.
2: Everyone a whinny. Sugarbuff!
10: Yes.
2: What about your supplies?
5: Oh, come, surely you guessed by now, Doc.
0: And so the team of dogs, led by the faithful Snibs, dragged the expedition across the snow.
4: Snibs! Mush! Come on, Snibs! Mush!
8: What are you calling Mush?
4: Sorry, Snibs.
8: Stay off that whip or I'll bite your potty.
0: On and on, further north they trek, never stopping even to wash.
2: What a dirty trek.
0: Then, slowly, the temperature began to fall.
11: I think I'm going! Yes, I am! Yes!
2: My goodness, it's getting cold, isn't it? All around us, nothing but icy wastes and chilly kneecaps. Now then, let's see. I have this little device for telling us when it's getting dangerously freezing.
9: What on earth is it?
2: Oh, it's this little brass monkey. I just hold it up and... Yes. Yes, it is very cold. Still, not to worry until...
12: No, you can worry.
0: The food was getting low.
8: Oh, I'm depressed.
2: Captain Cleese, how are the supplies?
8: Present meats or gone, sir?
0: Big Chief Leaping Lawrence, formerly Captain Jeanette Scott, the famous lady pilot and controller of BBC Two, decided he would have to catch fish in the old Eskimo manner. First, he got down onto the ice. Then he cut a round hole in it, and then he fell through. Just then, over the ice came sliding a plump little figure wearing a fur coat, fur trousers, and fur undies. It wasn't that funny.
4: No, but they tickle.
2: That's fur enough.
0: It was indeed none other than Nanook of the North.
4: Oh, do we, by gubbage, right, greatly to see you. I was Chip Butty.
8: Wrong voice.
4: Now, listen, Beanpole.
13: Oh, clever one.
4: Well, now listen, I'm playing the Nuke of the North, and this is a northern accent I'm doing. So you can like it or you can lump it. And what is more, brothers, I bring small jokes.
8: Not today, thank you.
1: But tell us, Nanook, is it safe to carry on through this frozen hell?
4: He buy gum clogs, black puddings, and cotton mills. Oh, no, no, there's all kinds of dangerous creatures lurking here.
10: Lurk.
4: There's poly bars, walruses, whales, and worst of all...
14: Oh, no!
4: Yes!
0: But before he could finish, the ice began to tremble.
12: I'm frightened.
0: And then it suddenly cracked.

0: There appeared a gaping crevasse.
1: Oh, look at that!
0: And from it rose out...
2: No!
0: A great, fat, blubbery, monstrous, misshapen creature. What's happened now?
3: Forgotten how to do it.
0: Gordon Bennett.
4: Right, cancel the series. It's all off.
0: No, wait.
5: Wait! I've got it. He must have a voice transplant.
0: Here is an urgent appeal on behalf of Radio Prune. If there are any people with ludicrous voices who would be willing to donate them to Timbrook Taylor for a few weeks, we would be most grateful.
1: Hello? Oh, yeah. Oh, thank you very much. Oh, thank you. Yes. Oh, right away, please. Thank you.
6: Thank heavens. There's a donor coming over.

0: Right, lie down, please. Now, let's get these voices swapped before everyone switches off. Saw?
1: Saw.
0: Chisel.
1: Chisel.
0: Vocal cords out. Swap them over. Sewing machine.
1: A sewing machine.
0: Right. The first successful voice transplant without the aid of acupuncture.
2: Blah, blah, blah, blah, blah, blah, blah, blah, blah, blah.
0: Carry on with the script.
3: Good grief. Look, everybody. Look at that huge, flabby body and at that hideous, lascivious grin.
4: Hello. How about a spin on Morning Cloud? No, Harold, I'm not going to pick you up.
3: Oh, well, you can't say it's not a funny voice.
0: And very sporting of the gentleman. Thank you very much, sir.
5: Not at all! It's been a pleasure!
3: Been listening once again to the star of stars and the show of shows, Angus Prune, ably supported by the staggering talents of Tim Brooke Taylor, John Cleese, Graham Garden, David Hatch, Joe Kendall and Bill Oddie. The so-called script was written by the so-called Bill Oddie and Graham Garden. Bill Terrapin Oddie wrote the song and the music was played by Dave Lee and the Boys by arrangement with Leon Cohen. The programme was produced by David Hatch and John Castles, who started the day by carving these immortal words on the microphone.
6: It's I'm sorry, I'll read that again. Once more.
7: My name is Jay.

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3: New Cupboard Love. 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

0: present Arthur Lowe, John LeMessurier, and Clive Dunn in Dad's Army. Getting the Bird, featuring John Lorre, Arnold Ridley, and Ian Lavender, with this week's guests, Frank Williams and Larry Martin. Here is the news, and this is John Snagg reading it. As the Nazi menace continues its ruthless repression of Western Europe and its armies in the East keep up their relentless progress towards Moscow, it seems that the fate of the civilized world hangs in the balance. While in a quiet corner of England, in a little butcher shop, Lance Corporal Jack Jones, stalwart of the Walmington-on-Sea Home Guard, poses this vital question.
1: Will you have scrag end or brisket, Miss Meadows?
2: Well, I've got three books this time. My brother's on leave from the army. Have I got enough for a joint?
1: Well, not unless you take brisket. As cheap, you see, so you get more of it.
2: Oh.
1: But, of course, it's tougher.
2: Oh.
1: But then, if you have cutlets, there's less of it, but it's more toothsome.
2: Oh. I'll have cutlets, then.
1: I haven't got any.
3: If you haven't got any, what are you blathering on about them for?
1: Now, don't be impatient, Mr. Fraser. There's a war on, you know. I'll tell you what, how about some chump ends?
2: Oh, they'll do, then. I like to feed my brother up if I can. He was at Dunkirk, you know.
1: Oh, Dunkirk, was he? Well, in that case, I'll let you have two sausages.
2: Oh, thank you.
4: I didn't get any sausages, Mr. Jones.
1: Well, you wasn't at Dunkirk, was you, Mr. Godfrey?
4: No, but my sister made some upside-down cakes for those gallant boys. And roll bandages.
1: Well, I'm sorry, you can't have sausages for bandages and cutting cakes, you know. I've got to draw the line somewhere. Take 3 and 7, please, Doris.
2: Tar ever so, Mr. Jones. I'll see you next week.
1: Right-o. Now, what can I do for you, Mr. Fraser?
3: I didn't have any corned beef last week, so I've come for it now.
1: We should have come this morning, Mr. Fraser. Look, that's all I got. Look, just a few bits.
3: Course. They're just crumbs. I'm not paying the sliced rate for a lot of crumbs.
1: Well, let's see now. I tell you what, you can have the lot for sixpence.
3: Right, done. Have you heard about Sergeant Wilson?
1: No. What about him?
3: This is not to be found. He hasn't been at the bank all day. Now, as you very well know, I can't stand gossip and tittle-tattle of any kind, but it's my belief that there has been a rift in the loot.
1: Whose loot?
3: Mrs. Pike's loot, you old fool.
1: Oh, dear, poor Mr. Wilson.
4: It's funny you've mentioned that, Mr. Fraser. As I was coming out of the library with the new Ethel M. Dell romance of my sister, I saw him in Alexander Gardens with a girl.
1: Really, Mr. Godfrey?
3: I knew it! There's a woman at the bottom of it.
4: He had his arm around her, but I'm sure there's nothing in it.
3: Away with you, man. There's depravity in every line of his face. It'll be the ruin of him. He's run amok.
4: Oh, not Mr. Wilson. No, surely. No.
3: Look out. Here's Walker. Not a word to a soul, Jonesy.
1: Yeah, well, you can rely on me.
5: All in all.
6: Ah, hello, Joe.
7: Hello, Joe.
5: What's all this, then? The three wise men?
1: Now, just a minute. No use you coming round here, Joe. You're not registered with me, and anyway, it's closing time.
5: How about a nice bit of rabbit, Jonesy?
1: You'll be lucky. I haven't even seen a rabbit for 6 weeks.
5: You have now. There.
1: Oh, blimey. That's all right.
4: Dear, does Shane have to be killed? It looks so pretty, hopping about in the fields.
1: Where did you get it, Joe?
5: It's Bugs Bunny. He decided to give up the pictures and help the war effort. It's 5 bob, and I want the skin back.
1: What for?
3: I wouldn't have put it past him to get it refelled.
5: I've got a friend who makes mink coats. Well, you can't get the mink, can you?
1: Well, one's no good to me, Joe. Just make my life a misery. If the word got around I'd got a rabbit, it'd be a queue right past Timothy White's.
5: Things are that bad, are they, Jonesy?
1: Oh, terrible, Joe. I've had no offal since Friday. Less than half a sausage per book, and 2 tins of corned beef was blown. And they blame me, you know. I can't sleep at night for it. I'm at my wit's end, Joe, and that's a fact.
5: You mustn't take it like that. It's not your fault.
1: No, but the way they go on, you'd think it was. If I had 50 rabbits to sell, it might restore their faith in me.
5: No, there's no chance of that, Jonesy. You can't get the ammunition.
1: Well, I've got to get something off the ration from somewhere.
5: Something off the ration, eh? Yeah, well, it's just possible I might be able to help you there.
1: Oh, Oh, thanks a lot, Joe.
3: Hey, Joe. Have you heard about Sergeant Wilson?
5: No? What about him?
3: Well, don't breathe a word to your soul, but it came to my notice that there has been a rift in the loot.
7: Come in. Yes, Jones?
1: Sergeant Wilson is still absent without leave, or at least not present without leave, sir.
7: I see. Thank you, Jones. Send Private Pike in, would you?
1: Right, sir. Private Pike?
8: Yes, Mr. Jones. What is it?
1: Captain Manning wants to see you. Shall I call the men in, sir?
7: Yes, please, Jones. Now then, Pike. Have you seen Sergeant Wilson?
8: He's not at Mum's, Mr. Manning.
7: Stop what I asked you. Not like Wilson at all. One thing you can say for him, he's dependable. If he doesn't appear by tonight, I shall have to contact the police.
8: I don't think you ought to do that, Mr. Manry.
7: Oh? Why not?
8: Well, I'm sure he'll turn up sooner or later.
7: You're hiding something, Pike.
8: No, Mr. Manry.
7: Come on, out with it, boy.
8: Well, the night before last, Mum and Uncle Sergeant Wilson had words.
7: Ah, now we're getting somewhere. What happened?
8: Well, I was in bed at the time, so I couldn't hear much leaning over the banisters. But he shouted at Mum, so she pushed him out of the door and then threw his ration book after him.
7: Oh, yes. Go on.
8: Well, then a bit later, when he threw pebbles up at her bedroom window, she said, "Clear off, you beast." And then she threw something out of the window which made a crashing sound when it broke.
7: Now I'm beginning to understand.
8: Well, Mum got up early and picked up the pieces.
7: I see.
8: All except the handle.
7: You better keep it to yourself, Pike.
8: What, the handle?
7: No, don't. Cut along now.
8: Yes, sir. Mum's the word.
1: Right, 4 in 3 ranks, look sharp about it.
5: Here, hang on a minute, Jonesy.
1: Come on, hurry up, Private Walker, you're late.
5: Your troubles are over, Jonesy. I've got them.
1: Got what?
5: You're off the ration meat. Pigeons. About 6 dozen of them.
1: Good heavens, where are they?
5: They're here.
1: What, here in the hall?
5: No, in the boiler house next to Mannering's office.
1: Well, we can't leave them in there. We'll have to get them into my cold room. They'll go off in the boiler house.
5: No, they won't. They're not dead yet.
1: Dead? Well, no good to me flapping about, you know.
5: Don't worry, they're doped. That's how I caught them.
1: Where'd you get them from?
7: Go along now. No talking, Jones.
1: Right, sir, right, sir. Good! Shut! Platoon ready for inspection, sir.
7: Thank you, Corporal. I'll start with you.
1: Yep.
7: Have a look at your rifle.
1: Yep.
7: Oh, absolutely first class, Jones.
1: Well, you know, the British rifle has always been very easy to clean, sir. Before the Lee Enfield, we had the Martini Henry. That was a very fine rifle, the Martini Henry.
7: Yes, thank you, Jones.
1: Oh, we had it right up to the Battle of Omnium.
7: I'm sure you did.
1: One day we was having a bit of a battle, and a young officer just out from England joined us. "What's your name?" said the colonel. "Lieutenant Fuchs, sir," he says. "And you spell it with 2 small F's. "You need something to fight with," says the colonel. "Will you have a long Lee Enfield or a martini?" "Make it a martini," says the officer, "and go easy with the ice." So you see, to appreciate that joke to the full, you have to know that martini is a drink much patronised by the gentry in high circles.
7: I did know that, Joe.
1: Yeah, and the young officer, he was confusing that with a martini rifle.
7: Yeah, I know.
1: Yes, they had it with ice, you see, sir. The drink, of course, not the rifle.
7: I'm well aware of that, Joe.
1: Personally, I like a mild and bitter myself.
7: Stop talking! Why aren't you in uniform, Walker?
5: Sorry, sir. I was supplying essential supplies.
7: That's no excuse. We're all doing essential work, you know.
5: Sorry, sir. There was a bit of a flap on.
7: Right, man. Stand at ease. Now, there's a voluntary church parade on Sunday, and I shall expect you all to attend.
9: I would ask the vicar to shorten his sermon, Mr. Mannering. He went on rather a long time before, and it wasn't very convenient.
7: think you'd better take that up with the vicar himself, Godfrey. Now, men, your arms drill has been getting very sloppy. So we're going to brass it up. And since Sergeant Wilson isn't with us tonight, I should take it myself. My proper at ease, everyone. Squad! Squad! Silence on the ranks. Squad! Squad! What's that?
1: Whatever it was, sir, it's coming from behind the curtains on the stage.
5: Blimey, the vicar's not rehearsing his panto already, is he?
7: Be quiet, Walker. I'll keep calm, everyone. I'll just get my revolver out. Right, Jones. When I say now, draw the curtains.
5: Right, sir.
7: Now! Wilson! What on earth?
10: Sakes! Look at that, Godfrey.
9: Isn't that a bottle of whiskey he's holding?
3: Aye, an empty one. What a picture of depravity.
7: Wilson! Wilson, wake up!
11: What? Oh, yeah, yes, of course. I'm so sorry, sir. Oh, dear. I must have dropped off.
7: Go into my office, please, Sergeant Wilson.
11: Yes, well, yes, of course, sir, of course. Well, good evening, everybody. How nice to be able to see you all.
7: Yeah, Wilson, the office.
11: Right, yes.
7: Carry on here, Corporal Jones.
1: Right, very good, sir. Oh, Captain Manning, sir.
7: Yes, Jones?
1: What shall I carry on doing?
7: The drill, of course.
1: Oh, yes, of course. It just slipped my mind for a moment.
3: Hey, I'd give a pound to be a fly on the wall in that office, man.
9: Mr. Fraser, I really don't think it's any of our business.
7: Now then, Wilson, what's the meaning of this?
11: Hmm?
7: I said, what is the meaning of this?
11: I'm so sorry, sir, but I'm a bit dizzy.
7: You look all in. You better sit down.
11: Oh, thank you, sir. Thank you so much.
7: You've been drinking.
11: What? Well, yes, it was that as well. Oh, dear, my head.
7: You look as though you've had quite a skinful.
11: Yeah, well, Walker, you see, got me a bottle of whiskey. I rather think I finished it.
7: You better tell me all about it. The last report I had of you was outside Mrs. Pike's.
11: Oh, yes, what a good job she missed. Yes, it was all a misunderstanding, sir, you know. She thought I'd been...
7: What's the matter?
11: Well, she thought I'd... Good heavens, what was that?
7: What was what?
11: Well, nothing, sir. Nothing at all. Nothing, sir.
7: Oh, pull yourself together, Wilson. You're getting woolly-minded.
11: Oh, sorry, sir. But you see, it really all began many years ago, not long after the last...
7: Wilson.
11: I'm sorry, sir. Not long after the last... God, there it goes again.
7: What's the matter with you, Wilson? You keep wandering off in a dream.
11: Yeah, but I keep seeing birds, you see.
7: Well... Makes a change from pink elephants. You take my advice, you'll sign the pledge. Right. Now, look, Wilson, I'm not going to sit here and listen to any more of your wanderings. There's a war on, you know. Those troops out there need training. If you want to remain part of this platoon, you'll go and give them half an hour's arms drill.
11: Yes, sir, quite, sir. But I could have sworn I saw a pigeon.
7: Now, get a grip on yourself and get on with it. Right. And we'll talk about this after parade.
11: Yes, sir, yes. All right, Jones, I'll take over now. All right, probably at E squad. Squad, attention! Yeah, well, that includes you, Pike. I said, squad, shun.
8: I'm not going to.
11: I beg your pardon.
8: You heard me? I'm not going to.
11: Oh, very well, then. I shall have to inform Captain Mannering.
3: Oh, you've done it now, lad. That was mutiny. You'll be shot.
7: Miss Wilson, what is it now?
11: Oh, sorry, sir, to trouble you, but Pike says he's not going to.
7: He's not going to what?
11: Stand to attention.
7: Oh, does he? I'll deal with him in a minute. Now, look, Wilson, you seem to be losing your grip. I think you'd better take a few days' leave. Get yourself sorted out.
11: Oh, yes, sir. Thank you, sir.
7: Pike!
12: You wanted me, Mr. Manreen.
7: What's all this about, Pike?
12: May I talk to you in private, sir?
7: I think you'd better. That'll be all, thank you, Wilson.
11: All right, sir. Thank you, sir, yes.
7: Right, Pike. What have you got to say?
12: I'm not to take any notice of Sergeant Wilson at all. Mum said.
7: Am I hearing you right, Pike?
12: Yes, Mr. Manring. Mum said if I saw him, I was just to ignore him. So I did.
7: Now look here, Pike. I'm running this platoon, not your mother.
12: Oh, she didn't say I was to ignore you.
7: Oh, that's very generous of her.
12: But she said Uncle Sergeant Wilson was a Cassin... said he was a Cassin...
7: Oh, get on with it, boy.
12: Mr. Manreen.
7: What are you staring at?
12: Mr. Manreen, there's a pigeon in your pigeonhole. Behind you. Look, there. Catch it.
7: Go Good heavens. Jones, walk up. My office is alive with pigeons.
13: Hang on, Captain Mannery. I'll take care of it.
7: Open the side door, Pike. Get them out.
5: Yes, sir. No, don't do that. Round them up, Jonesy.
14: Yeah, right. Come along, my little darling.
7: Are you at the bottom of all this, Walker?
5: Ah, well, yes, sir. Well, you see, there was this pal of mine who's a pigeon fancier. Only he doesn't fancy him anymore. So, I thought you could train them to take messages.
7: Where are they coming from?
5: Well, I put them in the boiler house next door. There must be a hole in the wall.
7: Oh, this is too much. My sergeant incapable, the troops won't obey orders, and now my office is an aviary. You'd better go and dispose of these birds right away.
5: Yes, Mr. Mannering. Right away, sir.
8: Oh, Mr. Mannering, it's not fair. Look what those pigeons have gone and done on my forage cap. I might not be mad.
7: No, don't be so childish, Pike. Anyway, supposed to bring good luck.

0: That's a fine barrage we're sending up tonight.
1: Yes. 3.7s, mostly.
2: What noisy things, aren't they, Mr. Mannering?
1: It's gone 9. Turn the wireless up, Pike. We're missing the news.
3: Right, Mr. Mannering.
4: Sorry we've been so long, but we had to get the pigeons topped and tailed and into cold storage.
5: They're all safely stowed in my cold room now, sir. By the way, how much do I owe you, Joe?
6: £5 to you. I had to give 10 bob to Ted for topping them.
5: We'll have the cash first thing in the morning.
1: Walker, Jones, I don't think I want to hear any more about pigeons, thank you.
5: Oh, that reminds me, sir. We bought a brace for you and your good lady, sir.
1: Oh, thank you very much, Jones. Turn the wireless up, Pike.
7: All raids were carried out on the marshalling yards at Ham. From all these operations, 3 of our aircraft are missing. And now for some home news. The mysterious drop in the number of pigeons in Trafalgar Square formed the subject of a question in Parliament. The Home Secretary said he saw no cause for alarm and promised a full-scale investigation. Answering a supplementary question, the Minister said he felt it most unlikely that there was any link between this event and the fall in the population of apes on the Rock of Gibraltar.
0: Walker? Not the apes, Mr. Mannering. Cross my heart. I've not touched one single ape.
7: The Minister of Agriculture, when questioned about the steep rise,
1: the wires off, Pike.
3: Yes, sir.
7: Said that he...
1: Here you are, Jones. I think this is your brace of pigeons.
5: No, sir. No, they're not, sir. No, they're walkers.
0: Yeah, hang on a minute, Jonesy. You bought them, all of them, remember? They're yours.
5: No, I didn't. I didn't pay for them. I didn't pay for them. So they're still yours.
1: You have my permission to fall out, Jones and Walker. In case you've anything particular you want to do.
5: No, I'm staying on duty, sir. Here's the key to the shop, Joe. Go on. You're better get a move on, ain't you?
0: So very much.
1: Don't hang about, Walker. Off you go.
3: Do you think MI5 will come round, Mr. Mannering?
0: I can just see the headlines now. Home Guard Commander arrested for chasing birds.
5: Well, I don't know what Walker's done with them, Mr. Godfrey. They were out of my shop when I got there this morning.
2: It's an awful pity when rations are so short. People have been awfully glad to have them.
0: Aye, they would that, Godfrey. Hey, Jonesy.
5: What is it, Joe?
6: It's done, and it wasn't easy, I can tell you.
5: Well, did anyone see you? Of
6: course not. I put 3 dozen into the...
5: No, don't tell me. I don't want to know nothing about it.
2: Oh, no. You didn't destroy them, Mr. Walker. I couldn't bear the thought.
6: Do you think I'm a mug? In a few days' time, I might be able to let you have a couple. That's provided we don't have an heat wave.
1: Good evening, man.
3: Mr. Mannering?
1: Yes, Pike?
3: Please, sir, Mum says if you see Uncle Arthur, would you ask him to have a word with her?
1: Well, I don't expect to see him, Pike. I've given him short compassionate leave to sort himself out.
3: Oh, I see. Only she's whitewashing the spare bedroom ceiling. I think she wants some help.
1: That's she. Wouldn't have thought he was much good at that sort of thing.
3: Well, he holds the steps for her.
1: Really? Well, he's promised to be back for church parade.
3: Oh, thank you, Mr. Mannering. I'll tell Mum that.
5: Captain Mannering, sir, permission to see you alone for a minute.
1: Certainly, Jones. Come into my office.
5: Right, thank you, sir.
1: Now, Jones, what is it?
5: Well, sir, I thought you'd wish to know that the things with the feathers that we don't mention have been put in a place that I don't want to know about, and you don't neither, by someone who shall remain anonymous, and we won't be hearing no more about it.
1: I see.
5: I hope you get my meaning, sir.
1: Yes, very clearly, Jones.
8: Captain Mannering.
1: Oh, good evening, Vicar.
8: I wonder if you'd approve the hymns for Sunday. I thought, Lead Kindly Light, Rock of Ages, God Moves in a Mysterious Way, and Onward Christian Soldiers.
1: Yes, they seem all right to me. Nothing very controversial there.
8: The reason I was asking is because we haven't had an organist since poor Mrs. West passed away, so we have to sing unaccompanied, which means the congregation must know the hymns. I give them the first note, of course, on my pitch pipe.
1: Yes. Well, I expect we'll manage.
5: Permission to interject, sir.
1: What is it?
5: Well, there's no need for the vicar to use his little pipe, sir.
8: You mean you think I should la-la it?
1: No. No, we can't have him la-la-ing it.
8: Well, I quite agree with you, Captain Mannering. I'd much rather... than la-la-la.
5: No. What I'm trying to say is the vicar can use his pipe for the first 3 hymns, but I am conversant with the organ for Onward Christian Soldiers.
8: Oh, well, thank you very much, Corporal Jones. It'll make a nice change, won't it, Captain Manning?
1: Yes, yes, I'm sure it will.
8: We'll see you all on Sunday, then.
1: Well, Jones, I didn't know that you played the church organ.
5: No, well, I was driven to it by passion, sir.
1: Really?
5: Yes, sir, you see, it all happened years ago in Leamington Spa. I fell in love with this beautiful lady. Well, she wasn't really beautiful, sir. She's a bit of an acid face, if you ask me. But, well, very acid it was, actually. But what really attracted me to her was her knees.
1: Her knees?
5: Yes, sir, they were very flat. I never seen such flat knees, sir. And then I found out why. She very religious, she was. She did a lot of praying, you see, sir. And I was mad with lust for her, sir. And I had to find a way to make her look favourable on me, sir. So, driven by desire, I practised onward Christian soldiers on the organ day and night. I practised with her flat knees imprinted on my mind until finally I did it in my repertoire. And flushed with triumph, I went round to her house. But it didn't do me no good.
1: Why not?
5: She'd moved to Bournemouth. I never lost the touch, you know. I never lost the touch. And ever since then,
3: Morning, Mr. Manreen.
1: Morning, Pike. Collect your prayer book from Godfrey as you go in.
9: Here you are, Frank.
3: Oh, thank you, Mr. Godfrey.
1: Ah, Wilson. Good morning.
9: Good morning, sir.
1: So glad you were able to join us at last.
9: Well, it's been rather a trying time, I'm afraid.
4: Morning, Mr. Mannering. I know I'm not late because the vicar's still down by the gate.
1: Yes. Wish he wouldn't do that. Looks as though he's touting for trade.
10: Oh, excuse me, vicar. I wonder if you could help me.
8: Oh, yes, my dear. Always a pleasure to help one of the gallant ladies of our armed forces.
10: Thank you. Is this St. Alden's Church?
8: Yes, it is. Can I help you?
10: No, it's all right. I'm supposed to be meeting someone.
8: Oh, well, if they turn up, do please bring them into the service.
1: Wilson, perhaps you could spare me the time for a talk afterwards.
9: Yes, of course, sir.
8: Captain Manning, if you're all here, I'm ready to begin.
1: Very good, Vicar. Fraser.
11: Aye.
1: Have a look round, see if you can see any latecomers.
11: I'll do that.
1: You're coming in, Wilson.
9: I shall be a minute.
1: Well, don't be long.
9: Aye.
10: Oh, there you are.
9: Hello, my dear.
10: I've been waiting by the gate.
9: Oh, I see. I'm so sorry. I couldn't see you off.
10: It's all right. I was afraid I was going to miss you altogether.
9: Yeah, well, I'm glad I saw you in your navy uniform. It suits you terribly well. I'm very proud of you.
10: You look very smart yourself.
9: You think so?
10: I must rush or I'll be late. Aren't you going to give me a kiss?
9: Hmm? Yes, of course, my darling. Of course.
10: Goodbye. Daddy.
9: Look, I hate saying goodbye for some reason. Anyway, thank you for coming to see me.
10: I'm very glad I did. Bye-bye.
9: Give my love to your mother. Hi, Fraser. Have you been there long?
11: Oh, a wee while.
9: And did you hear all that?
11: Well, I've heard a bit, man. She's a fine lassie.
9: Yes, she is, you see. Her mother left me when she was a baby. I've seen very little of her, really. Though I did manage to send her to a good school.
11: She does you credit.
9: Yes, yes. It was worth it, I think. So, that's all in the past. I didn't really want anyone to know.
11: Gosh. I'm an old blabbermouth. But I promise you, nobody will learn anything of this from me.
9: Thanks. That's very kind of you.
11: Come on, Winwood. Better go in before we miss all the service.
9: Right.
12: And so this makes it, does it not, even more necessary that we should look into our hearts, gaze closely at ourselves, using the clear light of truth, and ask ourselves, are we any better than that poor woman? If she stood before us today, are we blameless? Would we cast the first stone?
9: Excuse me, sir. Excuse me, sir.
1: Ah, Wilson. Pity you missed the sermon. You might have learned something.
9: Yes, well, actually, I have heard it before.
12: We shall now sing hymn number 385, Onward Christian Soldiers.
5: Oh, excuse me, Pikey. I'm on. Excuse me, Joe. Excuse me.
13: Hello. Joe. Where's Jones off to?
3: He's going to play the organ.
13: He's what?
3: You're right, Joe. You've gone white as a sheet.
13: He can't play the organ. It won't work. Huh? I'll be 50 pigeons in the pipes.
4: I tell you, I've stuck the pigeons down the organ pipes. Blimey, I'm off. Excuse me.
3: Yeah, excuse me.
1: Just a minute, Walker. Where are you going?
4: I thought I'd help with the collection.
1: Get back in your seat at once.
12: Right, thank you, Mr. Jones. Let us begin.
14: Right, pump away, Verger. Come on, Verger, come on, get pumping. Whoa, what a relief.

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Corporal Jones, John Lardy, Private Fraser, Arnold Ridley, Private Godfrey, Ian Lavender, Private Pike, Larry Martin, Private Walker, Frank Williams, the Vicar, and Diana Bishop as Sergeant Wilson's daughter. 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
5: Hello and welcome again to the News Quiz, which comes this week from the Grand Theatre, Blackpool. 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
6: A car was deliberately set on fire in Tunbridge last Tuesday night. It took firefighters 45 minutes to deal with the blaze. The car was gutted.
5: Thanks to Ben Matthews for that. Let's meet the teams now. Please welcome first on my right, Linda Smith and Marcus Brigstock. And opposite them on my left, Jeremy Hardy and Armando Iannucci. Linda, the easiest question. Who said ta-ra to tally-ho?
7: This is the House of Commons. They have voted in a huge majority against hunting with dogs. And I believe beagles are involved as well. But basically, fox hunting is going to be outlawed. And they're not, the countryside don't seem to be taking it lying down, really. They're going mad, saying it's going to be unenforceable in rather a sinister way. Quite no.
8: The police said that. The police said we can't enforce this law.
7: But they can't enforce many of them, really. You might know if you've ever been burgled.
8: Yeah, I know. I mean, how are the police supposed to spot 150 people wearing red blazers, riding on horses, blowing horns very loudly? I mean, that could be anybody.
9: There will be a big backlash, though, because, of course, they're a very close-knit family, the Countryside Alliance.
10: But if they say that they're going to break the law by continuing to fox hunt, that means it will be legal to chase fox hunters with police dogs and horses all across the country.
11: Yeah. Which would be great, because I think fox hunters are pests.
8: And there's no foxes in the countryside. They all live in London.
11: So they all commute.
8: Yeah. The countryside is too expensive. They've all moved into London.
11: And the train carriage is full of foxes, right? And they draw into London, they get out, they say they treat them as like animals in there. Packed in 50 foxes to a carriage. But what was this sort of, because Blair wanted a sort of compromise.
7: A
11: halfway measure.
7: He tried this licensing, and the fox hunts that could get a license would be the ones that could prove that hunting them down with dogs and tearing them to pieces wasn't the cruelest way of doing it. That there was a crueler way.
10: You could put speed bumps in forests and just...
7: slow them down a bit.
10: Give the foxes a fighting chance.
8: Badger baiting license would be cheaper because badgers are black and white, whereas foxes are colour.
9: They've got all the animal rights people over a barrel because basically people who hunt have effectively said if you ban it, we're going to murder all the hounds that we've got. So if you stop us from killing one fox, we'll kill about 800 hounds. So think on, you veggie scum.
10: Why don't they just have clay fox hunting? If you can have... get a clay fox. Let it go. And it will go very far, and just jump on it.
5: House of Commons has voted in favour of a complete ban on hunting. Beagles that have been used as hunting dogs have become so anxious about the outcome, they've all taken up smoking again. Prince Charles angered anti-hunt protesters when he arrived at Carisfort Village wearing a fox fur on his head. He explained that he told his valet the day before that he was going to Carisfort, and the valet had said, "Wear the fox hat." Marcus, who will still need you when you're fourscore and ten?
9: Well, the government will need anyone when they're 80 to still be working. This is basically they've said that people should be allowed or made to work until until they're 70. Old people should just keep working. And I think 20-year-olds should be able to draw a sort of pension. Because the old people are quite happy working anyway, frankly. No, they've been doing it for years. They're good at it. They're experienced. They're keen. And the last thing they want is an unfair dismissal based on their age. And so 20-year-olds should be allowed to sit about in slippers eating biscuits and saying that wars used to be nice.
8: We're not going to be allowed to retire until we've... We've just got enough strength left to dissolve a Werther's original if we keep our mouths shut tight and the heating turned up for full.
7: I actually saw that in action recently. I was in Bexhill-on-Sea and I saw a poster for a band that was touring that must be 300 years old now. Yeah. The Bachelors. Their tour was called... The Bachelors in their Live and Well tour. Aww. I thought, who's on next week? Val Doonigan and he's, you're not putting me in a bloody home tour.
8: The old are the new, young, the old are the new left, I thought, the peace movement.
7: Rebels without a short-term memory.
8: I know. You trace all the anarchist websites, they all lead back to a bowls club in Worthing.
7: Oh, it's a lovely game, bowls. Never any violence at bowls. It's a bit of a shame, really, because that would give it the frisson of excitement, I think.
10: You get a very slow streaker at bowls.
9: They run in a slight curve.
10: And then hit another streaker.
9: If they're good.
5: Trade Secretary Patricia Hewitt has announced a crackdown on age discrimination at work in the new retirement age of 70. The news that employers will no longer be able to sack people on the basis of age has been greeted with delight by Jimmy Savile. And outright terror by the bosses of Top of the Pops.
8: You know what I think about Jimmy Savile? If you look at him, he is the founder of hip-hop fashion, isn't he? My hole is in the hood there, fabulous there, with my homies there. You know, see? Bling, bling, there. All those years ago.
5: Our man, though, who's been Mussolini-ing in on the EU.
10: This is Silvio Berlusconi, which is Italian for right-wing nutter, who's currently president of Europe. And a lot of people were very worried about him. And he said, no, it will be fine. And day one, hour one, he's caused the biggest diplomatic crisis in Europe since the bombing of Dresden. Some German MEP was heckling him, saying, you are slightly right-wing. And he compared this German MEP to a Nazi concentration camp commandant. And afterwards, he said he was being ironic. In the same way that Mein Kampf was ironic. I've spent my whole life being embarrassed by the fact that Italian prime ministers change every month. And now I find myself actually praying that it will happen.
7: They did wheel out a few politicians from his party on television. And as soon as it got to the question of, well, don't you think he's been a rather an offensive oaf? They just suddenly pretend they didn't understand English. They just suddenly go, off, what off? I don't know. What's the matter, you, eh?
8: Just bringing out
7: why
8: the
7: you look so sad? Ah, shut up, your face.
9: There are some countries, aren't there, that can't really make the Germans were Nazis gags during the war. And Italy would pretty much be...
8: Yeah.
9: Pretty much the big one.
10: Were you looking at me, Fox? I speak as the son of a partisan.
8: Oh. So.
7: That's a lovely song, isn't it? Son of a partisan.
8: The only man who could ever reach me is the son of a partisan.
10: Anyway, I think the answer is Silvio Berlusconi.
8: You say that beautifully. Yes. How long have you been in our country?
10: I don't know if I've said this before. I used to produce this program, and we had about 12 years ago, and my first letter of complaint from a listener complained about references to the royal family and ended with the words, and Iannucci. What sort of a name is that for the so-called British Broadcasting
5: Group? Italian Prime Minister Silvio Berlusconi launched Italy's presidency of the European Union by comparing German MEP Martin Schulz to a Nazi camp commander. MEPs attack Mr. Berlusconi, saying his outdated stereotyping belonged to World War II, before adding that, as an Italian, they were sure he'd be very soon making a rapid retreat. Jeremy, listen to this.

0: The flowers, the curtains, do we want doves coming out or muscly men in hot pants jumping out of the Gay weddings are going to be fantastic.
1: Well, the one that they've done, the one that was in the paper, made a big point of mentioning that both men wore cream suits, just in case people had forgotten they were gay.
0: But no, it's a good thing that basically they're improving human rights for gay people. This is probably controversial in black. Because it's not the sort of thing that's spoken of in Blackpool. It's like, oh, well, we've got both bachelors.
2: Well, I don't think so, Jeremy. You can't have been to Blackpool recently.
0: Has it become a gay?
3: Oh, yes.
0: Oh, yes.
2: I tell you, that tower's not just for decoration.
0: Is Blackpool now the gay capital of Blackpool, then? Is it? Is it become?
2: Yes.
0: Oh, well, that's good. I didn't know that. I haven't been there since last year. This was all fields then. So, are you all gay then?
3: The upper tier are.
4: Behind you.
5: The proposals have been attacked by campaigner Peter Tatchell as a watered-down version of marriage. Which is like an ordinary marriage, except you get to have sex now and again. We start round two with a cutting from the American self-help book called Cut the Clutter and Show the Stuff.
6: Based on our exhaustive research, we've identified four primary clutter types: the collector, the concealer, the accumulator, and the tosser.
5: Thanks to Colin McLaughlin for sending that in. Linda, which party has been speeding up this week?
2: The Tory party. They've come out with all these policies saying, we can drive the car really fast if we want on the motorway. They're going to change that. They're going to stop speed cameras unfairly catching people who are speeding. They're going to let us have drugs if we want drugs. Basically, they're like a divorced parent, really. They don't see that much of us, so they're trying to win back our affection with these lavish gifts, really. Because, they're so remote, they're worried about us, and, you know, they're giving us all these things and saying, and remember, Tony Blair isn't your real dad.
5: In their latest cunning wheeze to storm back to power, the Conservatives plan to win over voters with a promise to raise the motorway speed limit to 80 miles an hour. Shadow Transport Secretary Tim Collins announced that everything was now coming the Tories' way. Though this is probably because they're driving down the wrong carriageway. 2 points to Linda. Marcus, who is anti-auntie?
7: Ah, yes, well, this will be the Alistair Campbell thing, and I don't want to get the BBC into more trouble. So I'd just like to say on the record that Alistair Campbell is not a liar. He has not lied. He's got people to do that for him.
2: Well, he's a busy man.
7: He is a busy man. And a spiteful one, too. But this is, there's this big row with the BBC, and it's a smokescreen it was important about something about Saddam could drive a BMW into Israel within 45 minutes or something. I forget the details.
2: While we're on that subject, really, when you leave later on, if you could look under your seats, if you do find any weapons of mass destruction, could you send them to the government? Because they've looked everywhere. Simon, journalists are meant to be terrified of Alistair Campbell, aren't they? You're a journalist. Does he scare you?
5: No, but he's never hit me. No. Tonight on News Quiz, we'd like to offer an olive branch to Alistair Campbell and promise to spend the rest of the programme listing all the nice things we can say about the present government. So, good night. Campbell said the BBC report was flawed because it came from only one source, whereas the government's dossier on weapons of mass destruction came from at least two separate student exam papers.
7: How do you sex up a weapons report? That's bizarre. Ooh, Saddam's got weapons, you know, big throbbing missiles. They're huge, and he can last 45 minutes.

0: Armando, who published his accounts this week to Wales of Derision?
1: Well, the clue there is Wales and Derision. Prince Charles published his accounts in an attempt to look like an ordinary bloke. He got all his press secretaries to say he doesn't own a fleet of sports cars, he's not a playboy, he doesn't have lots of yachts. He owns Cornwall, which is just the one county. Oh yes, and it revealed they had lots of servants, and he said that's quite normal, and he pays someone, I don't know, £15 million a year to be in charge of the paisley pattern on his pajamas and make sure that the paisley is sufficiently variegated to his pleasure, and to make sure that the cornflakes that breach the surface of the milk in his bowl do so at his favourite angle of 34 degrees.
0: Essential work. In a bid to offset criticism of his lifestyle, the Prince of Wales this week opened his accounts to public scrutiny. Charles, a keen horticulturalist, spent only £67,000 on gardening last year. He would like to have spent more, but was talked out of it by the begonias. Jeremy, which fragrant lady created a stink in court this week?
2: Oh, God, this is your woman, Archer. She had a facelift. We don't know which one. But she did have a facelift, and she said she didn't want people to know she'd had a facelift. Well, you look at her before and after, and you think, if you don't want people to know you've had a facelift, don't have a facelift. This is the point. She looks like she's been savagely ironed.
3: And well, she looks a bit like a Siamese cat walking into a storm, doesn't she?
2: Yeah. Actually, Archer must have had a facelift, because the whole of his face seems to have been pulled into his forehead. It's all sort of rude.
3: Yeah, it looks like an Austrian blind, he's got. Yeah.
4: Because he's got parole, hasn't he? Has she just had the corners of her mouth curled up so she can pretend she's pleased to see him?
1: Is he going to be tagged? It'd be great to make sure he doesn't commit perjury in the neighbourhood.
4: Why he beeps every time he lies.
1: Hours. Yes.
4: Glad to be back.
1: Beep, beep, beep, beep, beep. I wrote a
3: darling,
1: fantastic...
3: you look radiant. Beep, beep, beep, beep, beep, beep, beep, beep.
1: I wrote a fantastic book in prison.
4: Beep, beep, beep, beep, beep, beep, beep.
1: Or what's I read broken? A fantastic book in prison.
4: Beep, beep, beep, beep, beep, beep.
1: Someone read me a fantastic.
2: We can't say anything about her, though, because she's litigious and she's not in Toki.
1: But does that mean if she's won, then we have got to pretend that we don't know she's had a facelift?
2: Yeah, it's all right. Not true. She's
1: we
2: just
1: mustn't
2: been using
1: talk about her facelift.
2: Yeah.
3: So if you met her, you'd have to say, "Oh, Mary, you're looking your age."
2: Yeah.
0: According to evidence given by her former PA in the High Court, Lady Archer has gone to great lengths to hide the fact that she had a facelift. The former PA, Ms. Williams, claims huge legal bills have forced her to write about her work for the Archers. So the News of the World is disappointed to get her 1,000 words on My Night of Passion with Joe Grandy. Before we start the final round, here's a cutting from the Radio Times.
5: ITV1, 11:30, My Favourite Hymns. Richard Whiteley talks to Danny LaRue.
0: Thanks to John Davis for that. Linda, who's being financed for swatting up on flies?
3: Ah, now this is this gentleman in York who, he worked for 40 years for the Midland Bank and retired, and now his hobby is studying flies. And he's discovered this fly that everyone thought was extinct, and now he's going to study its life cycle, but it only lives 2 weeks. You know, he saw himself in this tradition of the English amateur naturalist, you know, and he was saying that, you know, when he was young, he liked bird watching, but once he had a family, there wasn't the time to go off bird watching all day. So he took to studying flies at family picnics. The poor kids every week in the car. Come on, no, the abattoir again, in again, come on. Keep your sandwiches till we get there. I want a good swarm.
2: Sit there by the dog turd. Go on. Oh, get it on your shoe, for heaven's sake.
3: Oh, you're not trying to enjoy yourself.
0: Edward Crossley, a former bank official, had received a grant to monitor the life cycle of a rare species of fly. The fly was thought to have been extinct until two colonies were discovered. A small one in Wales and a very big one buzzing inside Alistair Campbell's hat. 2 points to Linda. Marcus, listen to this.

0: Marcus, what are you advised to do with your sperm?
1: Yeah, no, what it is, that is every sperm is sacred. And it's basically that there's been some medical research done to say that storing up your sperm, or not giving your sperm the opportunity...
2: You mean in Kilner jars, or like...
1: No, storing it where it starts. Right. This is tricky.
2: It's natural habitat.
1: I'm trying to keep this round included, basically.
3: yeah, it's called...
1: Basically.
3: Saving all your pocket money for a rainy day.
2: Keeping your passion porridge in your love grenades. You
1: know? Yes, I think that's suitably euphemistic. No one will see what we're talking about. Yeah, basically, storing up your sperm doesn't make you any more fertile. If anything, it makes you less fertile. Because if it were true that, you know, if you had no release, it just, you had more and more, monks wouldn't be able to walk.
2: Do they? It's like divine space hoppers.
1: But the report says basically that it's quality, not quantity, that's important.
3: Right.
1: And they've basically revealed that sperm really is a lot like pensions. It doesn't matter how long you leave it in there, when you try and get it out, you're always going to be disappointed.
0: Abstinence from sex does not necessarily help men produce better sperm, according to researchers in Israel. When couples have trouble trying to get pregnant, the man is asked to produce a specimen of semen. We can't use the word to describe this activity, but in case you're wondering what it is, imagine a football crowd chanting at the referee, "Who's the sperm donor in the black?" Jeremy, which salad could leave you in a daze?
2: Ours is a posh salad, Raymond Blanc. Was asked to come up with the most expensive salad ever, and you wanted to sneer at this because it was £648, but it did look really nice.
4: Do you get bread with that?
2: I don't think, well, dressing's extra probably, but,
1: yes, but if you ask for salad cream, he gets pretty pissed.
2: They were. Because I was brought up on the sort of British salad, which would be Sainsbury's Hawaiian style coleslaw, which would have pineapple and bits of canoe in it. But yeah, and he made this lovely thing, but it looked really nice.
4: Yeah. Well, it doesn't sound like one of my mum's salads.
2: No.
4: She used to boil them for 3 hours. And the cucumber was so thin you could read the people's friend through it.
2: We had cold baked beans in our salad. Cold baked beans and crisps. You did, and a hard boiled egg. The radish that had done that thing. You know you can do that thing with a radish? Or you make the edge more jaggedy so as it can be used as a primitive weapon.
0: Salade croustillante, terre et mer. The 635 per plate salad created by top chef Raymond Blanc to launch National Salad Week. Promoters of the week describe it as Britain's greatest celebration of vegetables since the removal of hereditary peers from the House of Lords. Before we reveal the final scores, let's hear the cuttings the teams have brought along. Linda.
4: This cutting is from the Lincolnshire County News Monthly, and it was sent in by Christopher Padley. And it's an item about potentially harmful plants. Many garden and countryside plants can be poisonous and should be avoided. When eaten, some may cause mild illness, while a few can lead to severe poisoning. The safest approach is not to eat any plants listed as poisonous.
1: It's good advice. Yeah, my cutting is sent in by Iris Bryce from Blissworth, and this is from Just Jazz magazine. A sad passing. What with all the sadness and anxiety with which the world is dealing at the moment, it is worth stopping to reflect on the death of a very important person which almost went unnoticed last week. Larry Laprise, the man who wrote the Hokey Cokey, died peacefully at the age of 93. The most traumatic part for his family was getting him into the coffin. They put his left leg in, and that's when the trouble started.
0: Amanda.
3: This is from Mrs. Janice Hick from the Newcastle Evening Chronicle. In the ads, it says, electric chair in working order, good condition, dark red.
0: Jeremy.
2: This is sent in by David Warwick from Chichester, and it's from the Radio Times. And it says, 12 a.m, L'Ennui, erotic comedy drama starring Charles Burling and Sophie Guillemin. A professor is intrigued when he witnesses a row between a couple in French with English subtitles.
0: Thank you all. Let's look at the final score. Linda and Marcus have a brilliant 15, but Jeremy and Armando have just won with 16 points. And before we leave you, here's an item from The Sun.
5: A study has found that girls in Playboy magazine between 1960 and 2000 were thin during economic boom times and curvy after a major bust.
0: For that, goodbye.
5: Taking part in the news quiz were Linda Smith, Marcus Brigstock, Armando Iannucci and Jeremy Hardy. The chairman was Simon Hoggart, and the news is read by me, Charlotte Green. The chairman's script was written by Lucy Clark, Simon Littlefield, Dave Cohen and George Coles. And the producer was Simon Nichols.

0: forever.
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1: Sorry!
0: And don't forget the hazelnut in every bite! 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
1: Sorry!
0: Thick milk chocolate for your delight?
1: Sorry!
0: Nougat and caramel golden light? And don't forget the hazelnut in every bite!
1: Sorry!
0: A hazelnut in every bite!
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0: Thank you. Ladies and gentlemen, on Mr. Edwards' recent visit to Paris, he purchased in a small backstreet shop an amazing French manuscript.
1: Steady, Belgium.
0: No, not the one the customs confiscated. Oh.
2: The other one.
1: Oh, yes, of course. Yes, yes. This document is of unique historic interest.
0: It will reveal to the world that the central idea of I was Monty's double is by no means a new one.
1: No, because the document is entitled J'étais le double de Napoléon.
0: For the benefit of any French people listening, that means I was Napoleon's double. Musique, s'il vous plaît.
3: It is the year 1815. Napoleon's army is regrouping for the final assault. Will Napoleon's star once more be in the ascendant? Tonight, as he dines with his marshals, he outlines his grand strategy.
1: Regardez la table, my brave ones. Heads down, look in. Now, this fish knife, that is the English. This gravy boat, that is the Prussians.
4: And where are we?
1: In the Mulligatawny. Mon generals, the situation is very noir. Our enemies are on both sides of us. When they attack, we shall be crushed between their forces as I crush this nut. Take this nut and give me a grape. Merci. As I crush this grape between my fingers.
5: Oh.
1: Mille pardons, Marshal Ney. What I used to call a whiff of grape shot, you know. In our position, Marshal, there is but one military expedient left. Take your serviette.
6: What do I do with it?
1: Tie it on the end of your sword. Push it out the window and wave it slowly to and fro.
7: No.
1: Josephine, this is most unexpected.
7: What is?
1: Hearing you say no.
7: I said no to the idea of surrender. I have a plan by which you may outwit your enemies. Can I have my postillion brought round to the front?
1: Could I have that again, please?
7: My postillion. Could I have it brought round to the front?
1: Well, not without major surgery. I promoted him to colonel.
7: My coach.
1: Is he your coach?
7: In my coach, there is a man whom I saw performing in a Paris theater. Napoleon, he is your double.
1: What?
7: Not only does he look exactly like you, but every movement he makes is the same movement you would make.
1: And you dared to come back in a closed coach with him? Bring in the dirty beast.
7: Very well. Entrez, monsieur.
0: Bonjour, all. Sorry I took so long in coming, but I... Well, that's funny. I was here all the time.
1: No, this is me.
0: What? But it is not possible. We are like two peas in a pod. Regard us in the mirror.
1: Parbleu, ma foi. Parbleu, ma foi.
0: Oh, really?
1: Veritable pea in a pod. My word. How dare you have the impudence to look like me? Qui êtes-vous?
0: Nobody at me. I look like this. I look like this because I once caught my face in a swing door.
4: Tell us something of yourself, monsieur.
0: I am by trade a performing actor. My name is Ladouce. Ernie Ladouce. My speciality, impressions of famous historical Frenchmen. My first...
8: Old man of river, the old man of river.
1: Who's that?
0: Paul Robespierre. My next...
9: Meow.
7: Who is that?
0: Debussy. You name him, I'll do him. Listen. Un, deux, trois, quatre, cinq.
1: What's that?
0: A French count. Do I get the job?
7: Do you not see, my lover? We can use him to hoodwink your enemies if we can make them think that he is you.
1: But of course, my word. You will be well rewarded, monsieur. I will make you a chevalier d'honneur.
0: Oh, that's with jam and liqueur, isn't it?
1: That's a crepe Suzette.
7: We will pay you well. 200 francs a day.
0: Well, you can't go wrong at 200 francs. I am at your service.
1: Then you start immediately, monsieur. Study my every mannerism. Where I walk, talk, eat, drink, smile, frown, cough, spit, curse, blind, and stand with one hand shoved inside my waistcoat. Do you want that again? Will you? Will you find it difficult to impersonate me?
0: Not unduly. I have done animal impressions.
7: You shall stay at the Emperor's side every single moment for the next 24 hours.
1: Every moment?
7: Why not?
1: Not tonight, Josephine.
0: So I took on the role of the false Napoleon, the phony bony. I worked as I had never worked before, regularly. By using every trick of the actor's trade, I grew so like Napoleon that the only way you could tell us apart was to stand us together.
3: Napoleon could not believe such a deception should be carried off, but Josephine would have no arguments. In their boudoir the following evening, she expressed her confidence and delight.
7: Oh, Napoleon, mon vieux, this man Ladouce is even better than I thought. The only person in the world who can tell you apart is me. Why do you smile, ma chérie?
0: Just thoughts.
2: So, to that fateful morning when the grand deception reached its climax, Napoleon and his double conferred in the shadow of the chateau.
1: This is it, mon double. Now do you know the plan?
0: Oui, mon emperor. Josephine and I depart from the chateau as though we are going on a picnic.
1: You have everything necessary?
0: Oui, mon emperor. 4 cheese and tomato sandwiches, 2 hard-boiled eggs, and a pair of water wings engraved with the imperial initials NBG.
1: Napoleon Bonaparte, General.
0: Oh.
1: Your movements will be observed by the enemy. See yon solitary figure who sits on his horse, gazing down on us from yonder hill.
7: It is the Duke of Wellington. When he sees us leave, he will think Napoleon is taking the day off. So he will immediately follow to see where we are going.
1: And with him gone, the British will be without a leader. I shall creep my lads round the other side of the hill, and then I shall cut through the British troops like this knife cuts through this hard-boiled egg. Through this heart. Josephine.
7: Yes, my lover.
1: Give him the eggs. You have the sandwiches. Now get into the carriage and on your way. Marshals of France.
5: How are you, sir?
1: Only 2 of you. You must aid the deception by waving them goodbye.
5: Ah oui, mon père. Bye-bye, Napoleon.
0: Bye-bye, y'all.
5: Have a lovely picnic. Don't stay in the water if it's cold.
7: Leave the door on the latch.
5: Bye-bye.
1: Enjoy yourself.
5: Don't lose your sandals.
1: What was all that about? They are gone. Their horses' hooves have disappeared in the distance. And what of Wellington?
4: He has been looking at them through his glasses. See, now he puts spurs to his horse and he's trotting after them.
1: Leaving the British leaderless. It's worked. We'll slaughter him.
4: Ah oui, mon empereur.
1: I can't lose now.
4: No, mon empereur.
1: It will be Napoleon's greatest victoire. Wait a minute. I must make a note of the particulars for my memoirs. Now, what did you say the name of this place is?
4: This place?
1: Yes.
4: Waterloo.
2: The last scene of our story takes place aboard the HMS Bellerophon en route for the island of Elba. In the rat-infested hold, 3 figures lie chained together. As the bilge water laps about them, one breaks the silence.
7: Well, I still say it was a good idea.
1: Oh, shut up.
0: But, Emperor, where did it go wrong? I was your double, all right. I was the image of you.
7: And Wellington followed us. I saw him.
1: You saw him? Haven't you realized yet?
0: What?
1: That was Wellington's double.

0: Now listen here to what I say. It'll help you on that judgment day. Just open up all your doors and let the light of love come in.
1: Hallelujah!
0: Say a prayer for every day till happiness, friends, comes your way. Just open up all your doors and let the light of love come in.

0: please, all your glasses, please. Good night now. Come on, come on, I out with you. How'd you go? That's a lot. Rosie!
1: Hello!
0: I just realised something. Mr. Glum ain't been in tonight. First time in 18 years. Oh, well, I'll bolt the doors. But, that's better.
2: Open up! Open up! Open up the front door! Open up the back door! Open up! There's been an hideous accident!
0: All right.
3: Ted, made it. I'll have a large brown, please, Ted.
0: Here. What was the hideous accident?
3: Me clock stopped. I'll hurry up with that brown. I'm parked.
0: Right,
3: I'm regular
0: all
3: dry,
0: right,
3: Ted.
0: It's coming. You know, Mr. Glum, when you didn't come tonight, I thought there could only be one reason. You dropped down dead.
3: Wishful thinking will get you nowhere, Ted.
0: There's
3: a matter of fact, Ted, it's funny you should say that, because I had half a mind to.
0: You didn't.
3: At one stage this evening, I very nigh did.
0: No.
3: What an evening. It all started innocent enough.
0: Yeah.
3: There was Ron and Eth ensconced on the sofa, discussing their forthcoming maritals.
4: Oh, Ron. Ever since I told my father that I'm definitely marrying you next March, you don't know what I've had to put up with from him. Why doesn't he pull himself together? Why doesn't he get a job? Why is he such a layabout?
5: Don't ask me, Eth. He's your father.
4: Ron, you're forcing me to say this. My dad thinks that you should go out and get employment, and I agree with him.
5: Ah.
4: Oh, Ron, don't look so hurt. I know you've always said you didn't want to rush into the first position that was offered because it's better to survey the field first. But, Ron, you've been surveying it for 7 years. Why can't you go out tomorrow and definitely get a job?
5: 'Cause I got a job this morning.
4: Oh, Ron, it's easy enough to make excuses, but you've got to consider that you'll have a home to maintain and a wife to support, to say nothing of all the... You did what?
5: I got a job this morning. I saw this notice, you see, and... Eth, I'm telling you how I got me job. Well, would you believe it? She's gone to sleep. I thought that would interest her. Oh, I don't know. I'll just play with me elastic band. If we sawed a bit off the end of it when we started painting the town.
3: Oh. Hello, hello, hello. I just thought... Here, what's happened to her?
5: Shh. She's having a ziz.
3: That's no ziz, my boy. Your mother went like that the night I arrived home before closing time. This girl has fainted from shock.
5: Oh.
3: All right, Ron, what you been up to?
6: Me, Dad?
3: No, you standing there trying to look innocent. I always knew that one day I'd come through that door just too late. Now then, give me a hand bringing her round.
5: What do I do, Dad?
3: Well, force her head between her knees.
5: All right, oh, Dad.
3: Not backwards. Oh, do be a help. Look, just loosen a little bit of clothing.
5: Oh, Dad, oh.
3: Don't stand there blushing. This is medical reasons. There's no shame where illness is concerned.
5: Well, if you're sure it's all right. There. Is that enough?
3: Ron.
5: Yes, Dad?
3: Do your cardigan up again. Don't you see? It's her clothing what has to be loosened.
4: Oh, Mr. Glum. Oh, Mr. Glum. It's happened.
3: You don't have to tell me. I took in this situation at a glance.
4: Ron, Mr. Glum, Ron. He's got a job. He went out this morning and got a job. He actually... Mr. Glum, are you

0: Can't understand why everybody's so sleepy tonight.
1: Ron, he's fainted.
0: Him too. Well, it's all right, Death. I know exactly what to do. Now, Dad told me, so leave it to me.
1: Righto, then. I'll just... Ron, what are you unbuttoning my woolly for? How dare you?
2: Oh, why didn't I have to go down there? Oh. Right on me funny bone. Ron, my baby boy, did my old harkers deceive me? Are you really in work?
0: Yes, Dad.
2: Oh, my son. Come to my outstretched arms. Lay a curly head against my toil-worn pullover.
1: Oh, he doesn't tell anybody, does he? He just springs it. Oh, sometimes I don't know whether to hit him or hug him.
2: Hit him.
1: Not my breadwinner. Well, come on, Ron, then. Tell us the whole details.
0: Well, it was this morning, eh? I was walking along the high street to break in Mum's new boots. When I saw this place.
2: All right, then what place?
0: A big place with a sign outside that says Neapolitan Ice. And I thought, now that's something I'm very fond of. So I went inside and asked if I could get a job there. So they gave me a whole lot of paper to sign, and they measured me, and I got to go there Monday.
1: Well, if that's not initiative, I don't know what is. Don't you agree, Mr. Glum?
2: Yes, yes, yes. I'm just trying to think where that... Did you say Neapolitan Ice?
0: Yeah.
2: I just don't know anywhere in the high street where they make Just a minute. Ron, this place, did it have a blue lamp outside?
0: That's right, Dad.
2: Neapolitan Ice? That's Metropolitan Police! Oh, heaven help us all! My boy's a copper!
1: Glum, you must try and snap out of it. You'll just make yourself physically ill. It's 2 hours now you've been sitting in that chair with your head in your hands, just staring into space.
2: What harm have I done that I should have this visited upon me in my old age? My own son, a blue bottle. To think I cuddled him, clasped a policeman in my arms. I feel soiled. I feel soiled, Ed.
1: Now, don't start again.
2: A constable. The shame. The egg money. Oh, dear. But I should live to see a child, flesh and blood of mine.
1: Well, I'll have another word with Ron. What's he been doing in the bathroom all this time, anyway? Ron?
0: Coming, Ed. Oh, look, Ed, I found a bit of chain to hang me whistle on.
1: It'll just inconvenience everybody.
0: Now, it's all right, Death. We need a new bath plug anyway.
1: Ron, come over here. I'm worried about your father. He just can't reconcile himself to your policeman work. Ron, dearest, talk to him.
0: What shall I say?
1: Say something soothing.
0: All right, Al. Dad?
2: Yes?
0: Cough syrup.
2: Don't you talk to me. Don't you ever talk to me again. If you ever, by any chance, have anything to say to me, do me the kindness of giving it to me verbally. As far as I'm concerned, I no longer have a son. As far as I'm concerned, you're dead.
0: Yes?
1: Yes?
0: Come over here.
1: All right, dear heart.
0: Listen, Ed.
1: Yes?
0: I think he's annoyed about something.
1: Ron, we can't live in this atmosphere. Mr. Glum, listen.
2: What is it?
1: If you feel so strongly, Ron will resign from his constabulary job.
2: Resign? Don't talk wit. He signed on it. He's in. The cast has died. It's binding. It's like marriage. Once you sign on, you've got to sweat it out. He can't get out of that job now.
0: Oh, yes, I can.
2: Eh?
0: I've been thinking. If I go out and commit a crime and they send me to jail, I can't be a policeman then, can I?
1: A crime? But wrong.
0: This is something I've got to do, Ethel. I want my dad to love me again and let me push my nose up his pullover.
1: What crime can you commit?
0: I'll think of something. I'll go out and hit somebody with a brick. Kindly hand me my cap.
3: You've got it on.
0: In that case, I'll find it myself. Good night.
4: Well, Miss Ticklum, so you're Ron's out now, committing a crime just to stop being a policeman.
3: Ah, yes, cool. But also to regain his father's respect.
4: Ah.
3: It's about an hour ago that he set off. I reckon he's been nicked comfortably by now. That's what I always say, all's well that ends well.
4: I never known a family like it.
3: Well, I only popped out for a stiffener. Oh. I must get back to Earth. Right. It's a bit foggy, so I mustn't stay out too long.
4: No.
3: I don't want her to get worried. No. Good night, Ted. Thanks
4: right,
3: for the bar.
4: Right, Miss Ticklum. Good night. Here, Rosie.
5: Hello!
4: When you finish your glasses, come in here. Them Glum's been at it again. Oh, dear.
1: Excuse me. Mr. Ted.
4: Hey?
1: Has Mr. Glum gone long?
4: Oh, you just missed him. Here. Oh. Tell me the whole story. Have they caught Ron yet?
1: Oh, Mr. Ted, it's awful.
4: Hey?
1: Ron's roaming the streets with a brick and it's all unnecessary.
4: But they?
1: Well, after Mr. Glum left, the police station rang up. Yeah. Ron isn't a policeman. He failed the intelligence test. There's a letter in the post.
4: Cool, that's it. Here, so if he hits somebody...
1: He'll go to prison for nothing.
4: Oh, no.
1: Oh, Ron, Ron!
0: Hello, Ed.
1: Oh, Ron, have you done it?
0: No, Ed. I couldn't.
1: Oh, thank goodness.
0: I tried, Ethel, but I couldn't. Not even for Dad. I crept up behind an old man walking along the canal path, and I raised my brick, but I just couldn't, Ethel. I couldn't do it.
1: Oh, I knew you couldn't, beloved. You're too good, too decent to hit an old man with a brick, aren't you?
0: I suppose I am, Ethel.
1: So what did you do?
0: I pushed him in the canal.
1: Oh, Ron!
3: All right, where is he?
1: Oh, Mr.
0: Dad. Dad, what are you doing all dripping wet?
3: Come here, you!
6: 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Those involved were Dick Bentley, Professor Jimmy Edwards, and June Whitfield, encouraged by Wallace Eaton and the Keynotes. Frank Muir and Dennis Norton wrote the script, and the program was produced by Charles Maxwell. We all invite you to tune in.

0: On your last trip, did you discover what the Earth people eat? 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They peel them with their metal knives. 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Then they smash them all to bits.
1: They are clearly the most primitive people.
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2: You lazy old devil. Look at him. The sleeping beauty. I couldn't get rid of him. Perfect opportunity. No one would know. Old man, weak heart. Died in his sleep. And no one would miss him. I'd be free. I could get out. And the business would be mine. No one would know. Oh, hello, Dad. I'm just going to put this behind your head. Make you comfortable.
3: Dear, have I been asleep? What time is it?
2: 4:30.
3: You're back early, aren't you? Have you unloaded the cart?
2: No, not yet.
3: What are you hanging about for? Go on, get your finger out. Go on, go out and unload it. What are you standing about for?
2: Why did I hesitate? I was hoping you'd come out and give me in. I've got a great cartload out there.
3: That's a change. Lot of old junk, I suppose.
2: If ever you give me one word of encouragement, I shall drop down dead straight, I will.
3: Come on, if you want me to help you, come on, let's get it over with.
2: If I come in again and catch him asleep, I won't hang about. I'll garrote him. Don't. Do it like that. I can do it like that myself. I don't need your help. If that's what you call unloading, you might as well go back inside and get to sleep. But the idea is to lift the thing off gently so as not to break anything.
3: Yes, it's only good for firewood. You would have had to break it up anyway.
2: Look, I'm going to judge what's going to be broken up or not. Just shift it gently.
3: Yeah. There. These is all right, isn't it?
4: They're just Victorian prints.
3: I'll have each my bedroom. Could do with something on the walls. How you gonna say? Chastity, virtue, motherhood. Ah, you're all right, aren't they?
2: All right. They're revolting.
3: Big women. I like big women.
2: Oh, God.
3: You never get women like this these days. Generous, that's what they are. Ample. Yeah, I don't like these skinny birds they have today. I like big, beefy birds. Or little ones. I don't mind little ones. It's the skinny ones I can't stand, like you go out with.
2: I don't go out with skinny birds.
3: Well, they're a bit near to the bone, aren't they? Not like this, mate. Look, there's no salt cellars there. That's all meat. Yeah, I like eating my room. Good night.
2: Oi. What about the rest of it, then?
3: I don't want any more of that.
2: I don't care what you don't want. You're a right scavenger, aren't you? You're just like a skinny little old vulture flapping about, hovering about, waiting to pick the cart clean. You drop those down and come and help me unload.
3: Oh, God. Can't you do anything? All right, come on, hurry up. Show out here. Here, what's in here? Shoes! Hey, these are all right. I haven't seen a pair of shoes like this since before the war.
2: Put them back.
3: We ain't flogging these. A little bit of polish in a few nails. I'm set up for life.
2: I'm turning this in. I'm no longer a rag and bone one. I'm just a personal outfitter to you. Everything I bring home goes on your feet, your legs, your head, or up in your bedroom. You can hardly get the door to your room open as it is.
3: Oh, let me have them. I like nice shoes. It's only 8 pairs.
2: You've got 3 tea chests up there full of shoes. You've got about 60 pairs up there.
3: I like shoes.
2: Oh, God, you've got 3 pairs of riding boots you never use. You haven't flogged a bit of gear in years. You nick it all. You've got more bleeding clothes than George Saunders.
3: Go on, let me keep them.
2: Oh, go on, take it. Take it, I don't care, verdicts.
3: What's in this?
2: You leave them alone. Them's mine.
3: What's in them?
2: Gramophone records.
3: Oh, no, not more gramophone records.
2: Yeah, more gramophone records. I'm hoping to build up a comprehensive library of classical music.
3: Oh, God. I suppose we'll have you with your head in your hand for the next fortnight now. And you've got enough of them classical bits already.
2: No, I haven't. There's thousands of compositions I haven't even touched upon yet.
3: Are they all classical? Are there no twist records in there?
2: I sincerely hope not. Look, I got these from a very select lady. Her husband happens to be a doctor, and doctors has very cultivated tastes in music. I should be very surprised if there's anything ropier than Rachmaninoff in here, mate. And if I'm very lucky, I might get sides one and two of Beethoven's Fifth. I've been looking for that for ages. I'm fed up of starting halfway through the first movement. You know, I haven't heard Beethoven's Fifth right the way through since September. And that was your fault. You ruined them. That and four sides of Finlandia. Using them as table mats.
3: Well, I was only trying to protect the table.
2: Well, what about my symphonies? Curl right up, they did. Great steaming teapot stuck right in the middle of it. We've got to replace them ever since. It's very difficult these days. And people's all under long players. When there ain't many 78s a bat. And there's upwards of 8 records in a symphony of 78, you know. Now, come on. Let's get these sorted out. Then we'll have a recital. A musical soiree. You can sit down, put your feet up, relax. Do you good. Instead of going down to Skinner's Arms, you can stay in and listen to some good music for a change. Why not?
3: I don't mind listening to gramophone records. I wish you'd get something cheery for a change. All that stuff gives me the willies. Sounds like I could do with a squib under the backside of some of them.
2: You are a right twit. Oh, God, the horse's got more taste in music than you have. You want to see his ears go up when I whistles the ride of the Valkyrie. You want to see him move. If I was to give him twist again, he'd probably give me a kick right between the shafts. I see that I'll pay you. I want to be Bobby's girl. Oh, God.
3: I thought you said she had good taste, this woman.
2: Well, it must be one of her daughters. Oh, kids of today. I mean, what do they know about music? Their taste is really fundamentally bad. Oh, they all put me on that jukebox, Julian. I'd show them a thing or two. I'd really show them. I mean, the blokes and birds that they get on there, what do they know about music? I mean, what qualifications have they got to pass an opinion about music? I mean, I wouldn't ask half them what time of day it was. I wish I could get on there. But you do for everything, as far as I'm concerned.
3: Put me record on.
2: No, you're not playing up. On my electric gramophone, ruin my stylus.
3: Oh, what's you gonna give me gramophone record if I can't play them?
2: You buy your own gramophone. I wouldn't sally my turntable with that rubbish. Buy your own gramophone and play it when I'm out of the house. De Broglie's Summers and his Savoy Orpheans. Roses of Picardy. To Miner's Dream of Home. Jimmy Leach and his Organolians. Harry Roy and his Ragtime Band. Hold that target. Charlie Cunns.
3: You've got some good ones there, haven't you?
2: You keep quiet. All the good stuff must be at the bottom. For Teddy Bear's Picnic. Excerpts from the Chocolate Soldier. Oh, that's better. We're getting nearer. Oh, yeah. This is the gear. Oh, Stravinsky. Oh, I've got any of that. Oh, Stravinsky, that's marvellous. Look, and it's hardly been played.
3: Yeah, that's good. Let's leave it that way.
2: We all know you're ignorant. I mean, don't go on about it. Look, if you don't like it, sling your up or bung your ears up or something. I mean, don't spoil it for me.
3: I ain't talking to your own house now.
2: But you can talk if you want to. I don't mind you talking. I mean, shut up. I'm going to play my record.

0: What's on him?
1: Oh, did it put you off, eh?
0: Of course it puts me off.
1: Oh, well, how long are you going to be?
0: Well, I don't know. I'm just playing my record timeline. I mean, I don't put a time limit on myself. I might go on for hours.
1: Well, I'm not standing here with me and my boys waiting for you to finish off on me cobbling to do.
0: You don't have to do your cobbling tonight. You're doing this on purpose. You can do it all day tomorrow while I'm out.
1: I've got other things to do tomorrow. I always cobble at night.
0: Will you stop it, thank you? I'm in top of it now. I'll have to start again.
1: I don't like your music, but I don't say turn it off, do I?
2: That is hardly the same thing, is it? I mean, the quality of your cobbling is no way affected by my music. I find it rather difficult to follow the score with you knocking seven bells out of them boots with a £5 hammer. No, will you kindly keep quiet?
1: No, I'm going to cobble it.
0: What you are? You've got a twisted little mind. You're napping yourself. You can't stand me being something, can you, eh? You can't stand me trying to better myself or watch me enjoy myself. Well, I'm going to play all my music. I'm going to play it all night. I'm going to play all my operas, all my concertos, and all my symphonies. I'm going to go right through my collection, mate. And I hope it puts you off. I hope you smash your fingers with the hammer. And when you wear them, I hope the nails stick right up into your feet and poison you. So I play the loudest piece of music I've got, and I've got to turn the volume right up. I'll drag you out, mate. Music don't only soothe the savage breast. It gives you a headache as well. Do you know what this is? Wagner, mate. A real eardrum splitter, this.
1: Ready when you are.

0: ghost case.
1: Now, give me the keys of my record cabinet.
2: Now, that's stopped it, hasn't it? It's locked. That's signature music leaving, and ain't it?
0: Give it up, Keith!
2: No! Give it up, Keith! I'm going.
0: Where are they?
2: I sang them away.
0: You great pillock! But the keys to everything, we look up, he's on that! I mean, the house, the stables, the safe, the wreck. The safe. Where are they?
3: I don't know. Out in the yard somewhere. Well?
0: You?
3: No. They don't seem to be out here, do they?
0: Of course they're out here. If you threw them in the yard, they must be out here. They can't have disappeared. Oh, what do you want to go and do a stupid thing like that for? I mean, look at it. How are we going to find them?
3: I don't know.
0: I don't know. I know you don't know. It was a rhetorical question. Oh, God, we can't find those keys. I mean, the keys have a safe are on there. All our money's locked up. And the horse is locked in the stables. He can't get out. Can we have fed him? What are we going to do? Plug the oaks through the keyhole one at a time.
2: You should have fed him before you locked him up.
0: Well, it wasn't my fault. I didn't know you were going to throw the keys away, did I? The gates is locked up. We can't get out. Oh, what a great get you are.
2: That's not
0: what else can I blame?
2: Just a minute. I just remembered. We don't have a set of keys.
0: But what the hell? Didn't you say so in the first place? Scrabbling around the yard and on his way. Where are they?
2: In the safe.
0: Oh, look, we've got to think about this. I mean, it's not just wandering around our paths. We've got to work this out scientifically. Now, how hard did you throw them?
2: Well, I sort of went like this.
0: Wait a minute, come on. Stand by the door. Now, at what angle was you standing?
2: Not this, I think.
0: You're sure?
2: Yes, I think so.
0: Right. No, here are the keys.
2: Have you found them?
0: It's a stone. It represents the keys. Now, you come rushing out of the land, just like you did before, and throw this stone with the same velocity, at the same angle, in the same direction, the same elevation as what you threw the keys. If I can remember what they taught me about ballistics in the gunners during the war, I might be able to work out the estimated velocity, range, and angle. Right?
2: Right.
0: Go! Where'd it go?
2: Out there.
0: Give it where?
2: I don't know. We better go out and look for it, hadn't we?
0: I'm not looking for no stones. There's plenty of stones here. We can't find the keys. Now, let's start again. Let me see that frog, then. Hold it there. Oh, yes. I think I can work out the general direction for the estimated trajectory. But all things being equal, and allowing for a reasonable margin of error in the estimated trajectory, the keys should be somewhere in that lot. Can you remember? What sort of sound did they make when they landed?
2: They made a sort of a jingling sound.
0: Like a bunch of keys.
2: That's right.
0: Thank you. You're a great help. Come on, let's shift all this.
2: Well, it's moving all that, lot.
0: Have you got any better suggestions?
2: Yes, I have. Hold on a minute.
0: What good is that? What good is that?
2: It's a mind detector.
0: No, it's a mind detector. I didn't think it was a vacuum cleaner. I'm just asking you, what good is it?
2: It detects metal objects.
0: It detects metal objects.
2: Yeah. When you come across anything metal, it makes a noise in the headphones, and the nearer you get to it, the louder it gets. We'll pinpoint them keys in no time.
0: Just a minute. Could you tell me, in your opinion,

0: what would you say that the majority of the stuff in this yard consisted of?
1: Metal.
0: You're not daft, are you? If you get any more bright ideas, shut up. Let me do the thinking. Don't throw it over there. We've got to shift all that lot. And look, there's only one methodical way of doing it. We take it all, piece by piece, we shake it, and we put it somewhere else.
2: This will take all night. This wouldn't have happened if you hadn't brought on those rotten gramophone records.
0: Shall we commence? Will you concentrate on the job in hand? It'll be dark soon and we'll have had it. Now, there's a possibility. They could have gone in there. Root around, see if you can find them.
2: I ain't with me hand in there.
0: Why not?
2: There might be mice in there.
0: Well, they won't eat you.
2: No, I can't bear mice. Give me the willies.
0: Oh, don't tell me you're frightened of little mice. A great-grown man like you has got medals from the war. They're lovely little things. Haven't you ever seen them close up? They're beautiful. Great big floppy ears.
2: If you're so brave, put your hand in. You've got gloves on.
0: No, I'm not putting my hand in there. You lost the kids, you put your hand in.
2: No, I'm sorry. I couldn't, Harold. There's something about mice. I just couldn't do it.
0: Oh, God, you're like a little old woman, you. I fancy being frightened. I've never heard anything so ridiculous in my life. Mice. No, there's nothing in there.
2: Rattle it. There's something in there.
0: Might be a skeleton. Well, off his horse. Couldn't get up. Go on, lift the lid and see if there's a skull in there.
2: There's something in there. I heard it rattle.
0: No, how can a bunch of keys get in there?
2: Hey, what's this?
0: That's one of your brilliant boys. 5 gallon tins of army surplus paint. Khaki.
2: Hey, there's one without a lid on it. Hey, look. The skin's been broken. That's been done recent. That's where they are, I bet you. That's where they are. They're in there.
0: Well, put your hands in and get them out.
2: No, I don't put my hand in there.
0: That's only paint.
2: Well, you put your hand in.
0: No, I've got better clothes on than you.
2: I suddenly remember I can't. I'm allergic to paint. Brings me out in a rash when I got paint on me.
0: You said that about water.
2: It's the lead. It started. It was the gas in the 1418 war started it. I remember we was on the song.
0: All right, mind that.
2: You got them?
0: Well, there's something here.
2: Have you found the keys?
0: No, I've not found the keys. I have found that stone that you chucked in. What have I put my hand in? Oh, Dad, bring that light over here. Did you hear me? Where are you? Oh. How long have you been in here?
2: Oh, hello, son. Did you find them?
0: How long have you been in here?
2: Not long. I just come in for a drink to warm me up.
0: You crafty old twit. I thought you was on the other side of that file. Come on.
2: Let's go to bed. It's after 1 o'clock in the morning.
0: Look, I'm going to keep looking for those keys if it takes all night. Come on. You keep in my sight. You saw around that lot round there, and I'll rake the ground round here.
2: Here, Harold.
0: It's in this. It's a gramophone.
2: Yeah, it works all right. Can I have it?
0: No, you can't. You keep looking for them keys.
2: But I mean, I
0: don't want to hear any more about it.
2: About this gramophone.
0: Oh, Dad, for God's sake, will you stop going on about that gramophone?
2: Well, I wanted to play me record.
0: Well, you can't have it. I'm not having that sort of music in my home.
2: All right. Now, gramophone. Now, keys.
0: You found them. Give me them keys.
2: No. I want that gramophone. If you don't give it to me, I'm dropping these keys down the drain now.
0: Give us those keys.
2: No, don't you come here. One step forward and I'll drop them.
0: Look, Dad. Let's go inside and talk it over.
2: No.
0: Let's go and have a drink.
2: No. I want that gramophone. Well, these keys have gone down the drain hole.
0: All right, then. Blackmailer. But you're only going to play when I'm out of the house.
2: Bad when I like.
0: No!
2: All right, then.
0: All right, then.
2: Promise?
0: Yes, I promise.
2: Cross your heart and hope to die in a cellar full of rats.
1: Oh, God. He's like a little child, this man.
0: Yeah.
1: If it makes you happy.
0: Yeah.
2: Lucky I threw away them keys, wasn't it? Wouldn't have found this gramophone, would we?
0: Oh, Struth. I think I'll chuck on a bit of Tchaikovsky. I always find him most relaxing. Almost soporific, you might say.

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1: Yeah, you better.

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0: Remember Argyle Summerfield, the old movie star? 83, according to this. And he's had a baby with his nurse. It was love at first sight, she cooed. I've always liked older men. God, if she ever entered Tutankhamun, he wouldn't stand a chance. Should have his bandages up before you can say silicon implants. There's a picture of them here with the newborn. There's Argyle. And there's the baby. No. There's Argyle and there's the baby. I was thrown for a minute by the bib and the bonnet. That was the baby at first. An 83-year-old dad? How's that going to work? I bet he's not going to get up in the middle of the night to help give the baby its feed. Probably pretend to be dead. Darling, can you give the baby his bottle tonight? It's not going to work, is it? The only advantage, as far as I can see, is the wife can change both their nappies at the same time. You're still not talking to me. It's unbelievably childish, you know. Got a good mind to fill your shoes with runny porridge again. And teach you a lesson about maturity. All right, I'll tell you what. I bet I can make you say something the next minute. 20 big ones. Shake them in. All right, well, if I'm on, say nothing. I'm on. Okay. I'm going to say something, all right, and you're going to totally lose it. Are you ready? You ready? All right, several years ago, when money was not abundant and medically needed a pint, I took some money from your purse. Oh, God, it was horrible going in there. The wallet that time forgot. Not that there was any point. Bowman on B-deck wouldn't save me. Said doubloons weren't legal tender anymore. Said you should have handed them in after the Spanish Armada. But I'll get you going. You hate things about your stinginess. Usually makes you so agitated that you've got to go and make a cup of tea with a brand new tea bag. Well, still, plenty of time to go. Remember Yvonne Magruder? You really liked her, didn't you? I used to go out, you know, before you did. You didn't know that, did you? Broke up in the end. Really hurt me. Still got the scars today. Can never heal carpet burns, do they? Both cheeks, man. She nearly wore them down to the bone. Will you shut up? 20 big ones.
1: I've been listening to you whittling on now for what seems like two ice ages. My mind is so numb and brain dead, I feel like I've just attended a 3-day seminar entitled The Future of Plumbing. Have you any idea how irritating you've just been? You're a master. There are things you could teach to tropical skin diseases.
0: Well, talk to me then.
1: No.
0: Look, I'm sorry, okay? How many times do you want me to say it? I am sorry.
1: No, you're not.
0: It was an accident.
1: An accident? You poured a whole tube of it over me, you disgusting, rotting, fetid piece of congealed monkey vomit.
0: Alas, you're talking to me. I knew we'd make it up. 83!

0: It was even bigger than I remember.
1: Guys, we've got a problem.
2: Hey, guys. Look at me, buddy.
0: There's an invitation that will not cause a stampede.
2: No, it's a normal.
3: No time for that now, sir. We're flying down a corridor on Red Dwarf, and Starbug appears to be expanding.
4: It's not Starbug that's expanding. It's Red Dwarf that's shrinking.
2: It must be something to do with the nanobot's molecular process. It's like my body.
0: We're being sucked into a vent. Can't find it.
4: Air vent wall's closing in.
5: We must take action. Be bold, positive, decisive. I suggest we move from blue alert to red alert, sir.
0: Red! Let's go all the way up to brown alert!
5: There's no such thing as brown alert, sir.
0: You won't be saying that in a minute. And don't say I didn't alert you.
6: All right, dudes. Anyone fancy a game of charades using just your nose, or is this a bad time?
5: Are you about to get crushed to death?
6: So that's a no, then, is it?
5: Once the nanos rebuilt the ship, I thought things were going to get back to normal.
4: We don't know where we are, what to do, and haven't a clue what's happening. Things are back to normal.
6: They don't even fancy a bit of a quick one. Science fiction film. Name of the ship. One word. The Nostralomo. Spent a week thinking that one up. Good, innit?
5: Computing time to impact. Calculations coming through. Here they come. How long have we got? About the time it takes to read a stop sign, sir.
0: That's okay, then. I don't always get through those in one sitting.
4: What are our chances of getting out of here?
5: About the same odds as discovering Mr. Lister saddle-stitching the hem of a pair of lemon maternity slacks.
7: Must admit, it's been a while since I did that.
2: Can't eat this crate to go first, there. It's going to be like getting crushed to death with a gigantic trouser press.
0: With freshly laundered and wrinkle-free. I always prayed I'd go out like that.
4: There's maybe a way through this if we take a detour. Pass Epsilon 14 and take a right at the hydro unit. We'll save about 2 minutes.
5: What do you say, sir? I don't understand a woman who is hurtling towards 30 and still has a teddy bear called Boo Boo. But when it comes to navigation, there's none finer. What's your view, Hoff?
6: Straight up your nose when you leave him like that.
5: Epsilon 14.
2: There's some kind of heartbeat up ahead, and it's beating at an incredible rate.
0: You mean there's a heart out there, nobody? No wonder it's beating so fast.
8: Hey.

0: according to the gestures I saw hitting you. Did I need somewhere that can seriously affect your ability to fight?
1: Now we've lost the midsection in the kitchen. I'm sorry, everyone, but we may have to have sandwiches for lunch.

0: Dave?
1: Chad? Is it really you?
2: Is it really us? Hang on, I'll check. Yeah, I think it's us.
1: Guys, this is brilliant! I can't believe it!
3: You know these people, sir?
1: Know them? When they've been drunk and unconscious, I've taken the clothes off and painted parts of them green. Of course I know them. This is the Red Dwarf crew, Crikey. How?
4: The nanos must have resurrected them along with the ship.
1: This is Jen. He works in the kitchen, he's always drunk. And this is Selby. And he's always drunk too. Where's Peterson?
0: Couldn't make it.
1: He's drunk. The crew are all alive, sir. This is great news. Wonderful, marvelous, incredible news. All that extra ironing.
5: Mr. Thornton, read them their rights.
6: David Lister, you are formally charged with stealing a crash in a starboard. You're also charged with having no pilot's license and smuggling two stowaways on board along with Navigation Officer Christine Kachansky. Anything you say now or do not say now may use the Board of Inquiry against you. Do you require any form of aid?
1: Yeah, lemonade and a really large scotch.
7: That's right.
8: Relax, you're gonna pay the blood vessel.
7: Shut up, you maggots! Do you understand?
1: Yes!
7: Yes, what?
1: Yes, Mr. Shouty!
7: Yes! Left arm!
6: At ease.
9: All right, dude.
1: They don't know about you yet, Hull. It might be an idea to keep it that way. I need some info. The Board of Inquiry find us guilty tomorrow. What happens then?
9: Well, they'll probably have a pot of tea, bit of a chat and go home, I suppose.
1: What happens to us, you divvy, not them?
9: Well, if you lose, you'll probably get a couple of years in the brig.
1: What brig?
9: The brig on floor 13.
1: There isn't a floor 13.
9: Yeah, there is. It was classified. A need-to-know-only basis.
1: So who knew?
9: Well, all the officers and anyone who's ever seen the Twilight Zone.
1: So what's it like, this brig?
9: Well, if I was an estate agent, I'd probably describe it as an old-style penal establishment, abundant wildlife, 200 bedrooms, all with ensuite buckets.
1: Smeggin' hell.
9: They call it the tank. There was an inmate population of 400, all being transported to Adelphi 12. Presumably, they've all been resurrected too.
1: What are they like? No, don't tell me, I already know. They're all deranged, hairy, no-lobers, breath like old nappies, arms like toilet walls, scum of the universe. They're all like that, aren't they?
9: Well, the nice ones are, yeah. Hang on, I've got one of them on file somewhere. Here we go.
10: Imagine, they're nice.
9: See what I mean? They're not all headbangers. Nigel's lovely. Though he does tend to get a bit narky if you go too close to him with a magnet.
1: Thanks very much, Hop. They're really cheering me up. The brig. 2 years. 2 years without curry and lager. 2 years without sex. You hope? You're mad.
11: Words out, they're going to throw the book at you, Listy. Followed by the bookcase and then the library. Brick by brick.
1: God, is you like you used to be?
11: What got into you? You can't fly a starbug, Milano. You're a technician, a zero, a nobody.
1: Look, this is going to sound nuts, but the whole crew died, including you. And you've all been resurrected by these microscopic little robots.
11: I died?
1: Yeah.
11: All the crew died?
1: Yeah.
11: And you're going to spend the next 2 years in the brig with a load of Neanderthals with badly spelt tattoos. So where are we? Is this my heaven?
1: Look, a radiation leak wiped everybody out. I survived because I was in stasis. Then these nanos arrived, rebuilt the ship, and resurrected the crew.
11: So where are they?
1: I don't know. Gone, scarpered. Maybe we should take the fifth.
11: The fifth? If I were you, I'd take the sixth, seventh, and eighth, too.
1: We've got to track down these nanos to corroborate our story. Otherwise, who's going to believe our defense? Only meth drinkers in the Corn Circle Society. Look, I need your help, man.
11: Me?
1: Who else is going to help me? I'm confined to quarters. The minute I walk through that door, I get enough watches up me jacksie to light up the whole of Boodle.
11: Well, Well, considering what the future has in store for your Jaxi, a couple of zillion volts is going to be easy street.
4: Why have the nanobots done this? Put us in this situation.
0: In the past, they've only ever done things which have ultimately benefited us. We should take comfort in that.
4: Like what?
0: Well, like when they first stole Red Dwarf and took us on a merry goose chase halfway around the galaxy. They led us to Legion, where Mr. Rimmer acquired a hard light body.
4: Benefit?
0: And then they took us back to Red Dwarf and rebooted Holly.
4: Benefit? And after that, they led you to the temporal rip where you met me.

0: it's rumoured that we're 3 million light years into deep space and red dwarfs change shape.
1: That is classified information, Karen. Who the hell told you that?
0: Oh, the coffee machine on G-Day.
1: I'm going to bust his ass down to tampon dispenser.
0: Is it true?
1: Until we get Holly back up, we can't verify it. Starbuck took out one of his CPU banks in the crash, and we're having trouble rebooting.
0: The coffee machine said the ship's now identical to its original design plans, before the JMC made all its cutbacks.
1: Yeah, we now have a quark-level matter-antimatter generator, ship-wide bioorganic computer networking, and a karaoke bar on sea deck.
0: But how? And how do we wind up in deep space?
1: Nobody knows.

0: You don't believe this one's human. Take a look at this.
1: Has he got the measles?
0: How's his nipples, Frank?
1: 6 nipples? I wonder what the female of the species is like.
2: Pretty easy to please in bed. Especially if you play the piano.
0: His internal organs are different, too.
1: In what way?
0: Well, his kidney, liver, appendix are all color-coordinated. And even weirder, his stomach wall appears to be decorated.
1: This guy's intestines look better than my quarters.
0: His heartbeat's weird, too. Instead of a normal heartbeat, his sounds cooler.
2: Do you think I'm going to have the dorky human heartbeat? Where's the tune in that?
1: Let me hear it.
0: Also, his pulse is a different rhythm.
1: Well, that's good. Can you slam that down the tape for me?
2: Rimmer, I'm begging you, man, help me escape. I've got to track down these nanobots. I'm not risking my career and standing for you, Listy. I'm going places.
3: You're up the zigger or lickety split.
2: Up the zigger or lickety split, precisely. I'm going to pass the engineering exam.
3: And become an officer.
2: And become an officer, yes, an officer. A guy of honour, decency and breeding.
3: You saying I haven't got those qualities?
2: Generally, people with breeding, when they're bored and want my bridge club chums to wrap up and go home, people with breeding generally do not play Popeye the Sailor Man with a kazoo inserted between their buttocks.
1: I remember that.
3: I used to do that sort of thing, didn't I?
2: And while we're on the subject, when someone's had a tad too much claret and has fallen asleep naked on their bunk, people of honour generally don't take a Polaroid of your snoozing todger, draw a moustache, mouth and ears on it, and then pin it up on the bulletin board under missing persons. They don't write underneath, "Have you seen this man believed to be a French movie star?"
3: As if your todger with a couple of eyes drawn on it would look like a French movie star. Way too good looking.
2: Don't expect help from me, Lister.
3: Well, that was years ago.
2: It was last week.
3: Yeah, last week for you. Because you've just been resurrected years ago for me. And anyway, I was well lit sit then. I'd even finished off the Advocar. I'd even down that smeg awful pink stuff at the back of the drinks cabinet.
2: That was my window, Lee. I must have left it there when I was cleaning the glass.
3: It tasted all right with that chartreuse green liqueur-y thing, innit?
2: You drank my Swarfiga too? You're unbelievable.
3: Look, I've changed. I'm different now. More mature, more debonair. I don't even stir me tea with a spanner anymore. They'll probably recognise me.
2: Have you stopped playing the guitar?
3: No. But I've accompanied myself on the armpit. See, what I'm trying to say is I don't have to take my frustrations out on you anymore.
2: How's that?
3: Well, I've been away. What is it, 5, 6 years, not counting stasis? I've done stuff. Stuff that make your hair straight. I've come through it. Help you.
2: Do what?
3: Get promoted.
2: Preposterous. How?
3: Information. I've seen the crew's confidential reports. I've seen their strengths and weaknesses.
2: How?
3: Well, before you were resurrected, I had the run of the whole of the ship. I've seen the crew's files, medical records, sessions with the therapist, the works. Knowledge is power. Who said that?
2: I don't know.
3: Nor do I. The point I'm trying to make is, I can make you look like a genius. You can get promoted in the field, man. You won't have to take exams. Do that astro-engineer and smeg. Just help me escape.
2: I have my principles, Lister. You think you can buy me with promises of power and glory? Do you really think, okay, I'll do it? But you'll have to prove it to me first.
3: You're on.
2: Get me promoted.
3: You've got it.
2: Okay, deal.
3: You'll find the confidential files in Starbuck's cockpit. There's a senile version of Holly Loden to this watch. He'll lead you to it.
4: Hello, I'm Dr. Lucas McLaren. I'm the ship's chief psychiatric counsellor. And I thought it was about time we got together and had a really good natter.
5: My name is Crichton, sir.
4: Lovely. We are doing well, aren't we? Now, you're a robot, aren't you?
5: I was the last time I looked, sir, yes.
4: And can you tell me when you were created? Can you remember?
5: 2340, sir.
4: Very good. 2340. Now, that's in the future, isn't it?
5: Yes, sir. I was created after you died.
4: Lovely. Lovely. So, I died, and you were created. And how long would you say I've been dead altogether?
5: Oh, you're not dead anymore, sir.
4: Aren't I?
5: No, you're alive again now, sir. Can't you tell?
4: Right. I was alive, died, and then started living again.
5: You've been most fortunate, sir.
4: Golly, your chair is screwed down, isn't it, Crichton?
5: Yes, sir.
4: Just checking. Excellent. Lovely, lovely. So, how did I suddenly spring back to life again?
5: You were rebuilt, sir, by these itty-bitty, teeny-weeny, teensy little robots.
4: Teensy little robots?
5: And they make this little noise.
4: Yes, just double-check that chair for me, would you, Crichton? It is still screwed down, isn't it?
5: Yes, sir.
4: With really long, long screws that go deep, deep into the ground.
5: Yes, sir.
4: Now, tell me, what kind of robot do you think you are? What were you programmed to do?
5: Oh, well, I'm a sanitation droid, sir. I'm programmed to do sanitation-type things. Washing, cleaning, ironing.
4: You also drive spaceships, though, don't you? Pretend to be the science officer and sit in that lovely swivelly chair with all those lovely pretty buttons and press them all.
5: Yes, I know that too, sir. That's sort of thanks to Mr. Lister.
4: Mr. Lister?
5: Yes. He helped me break my programming, sir. Over the years, I've managed to develop some serious character faults of which I'm extremely proud. I'm even able to lie to a modest standard. For example, you have a very fine haircut. You see how good I've got? Also, I've completely mastered pomposity, even though I say so myself. I've also developed several rudimentary emotions, including fear. Oh, my God! It's going to kill us! Sadness. Oh, my God. It's killed us. Happiness. Oh, no, it hasn't. Surprise. Whoa! I've turned into a frog! And just lately, I'm proud to say I've got the hang of anger with rudimentary mindless violence. That's a newie. I was going to launch it at this year's emotion show. At the moment, I'm working on ambivalence, which means feeling two opposite, irreconcilable emotions about the same thing. As you can see, I haven't quite got the hang of that one yet. I look like a dog with a caramel toffee.
4: What is your relationship with Lister?
5: I love Mr. Lister, sir. He taught me everything. Without him, I'd probably be normal.
4: I'm going to make a recommendation now, Crichton, which I think will help you. But just before I do, just double-check that chair for me, would you?

0: Yes! Luck virus, sexual magnetism. Holly, what's this?
1: They've got them years ago from this scientist called Landstrom. They're positive viruses. One gives you sexual magnetism and the other gives you luck. Well, till your natural body defences combat the virus.
0: Sexual magnetism.
1: You're going to use it?
0: Is Paris a kind of plaster? You bet I am. Tiny swig it to see if it works.
1: Well, bottoms up.
0: Then bottoms down. And hopefully bottoms up again.
2: Ladies?
3: Hi, Alex.
0: The world loves a bastard.

0: If you're paying this kind of money for a car, you'd want it to have a touch of style, legroom, four doors, and all that. And if this is what you had in mind, you don't even have to pay that kind of money for the new Skoda Super Estelle. Skoda's new Super Estelle puts the man in the street
1: and his dog
0: on the road.
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0: aftershave with After Effects.
1: Once upon a time there was an engineer.
2: Choo-choo Charlie was his name, we hear.
1: He had an engine and he sure had fun. He used good and plenty candy to make his train run.
3: Charlie says, love my good and plenty. Charlie says, really rings the bell. Charlie says, love my good and plenty. Don't know any other candy that I love so well.
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7: Ed Reardon's Week by Christopher Douglas and Andrew Nichols. Episode 3, The Wrong Fleece.
8: Touched and honored as I am to accept this illustrious award, I should perhaps explain why it's taken me 31 years to arrive at this felicitous situation. My previous and equally deserving novel, Who Would Fathers Bear, suffered the ultimate indignity of being turned into a Hollywood film. I'll pause for a laugh there, I think. Directed, what's worse, by a certain Mr. Jazz Milvain. I imagine there'll be quite a lot of booing there, so I'll just start a new paragraph. To say that Jazz Milvain is without talent is like saying... Well, I'll fill that in later. Reality television analogy of some kind. So, any attempt by Hollywood to vandalise this novel, whose quality the judges have been good enough to recognise, will, as it says in the public libraries, result in prosecution. Thank you very much. Yes, indeed, Elgar. I think we've earned ourselves some elevenses. Oh, I should have said public libraries under constant threat from the barbarians. That should get them up on their feet. What do you mean, do you want to revert to saved document? I thought I had. Or maybe I haven't. Yes. What? What's this? Touched and honoured as I am to accept this Pipe Smoker of the Year award. No, I've rewritten this. That's the whole point of doing it on a computer. Oh, for heaven's sake.
9: Monday. Second only to having one's precious words mutilated is the tragedy of losing them in the labyrinth of so-called cyberspace. Somehow those first freshly plucked fruits of the imagination can never be reharvested. Especially when one is at the mercy of the computer software company's helpline, an oxymoron if ever there was one, to rank with user-friendly, easy access, and hassle-free.
8: Ah, yes, hello, finally. No, Vikram, since you ask, I'm not having a very nice morning, and I'll tell you why. I'm a writer, and I've lost a... nothing you'll have seen recently. But I've lost a very important speech. I pressed, do you want to revert to the... Well, it's an acceptance speech for the Booker Prize. So I pressed yes. It's not actually on the shortlist, but what came up instead on the screen... No, it hasn't got a title either. I haven't actually started writing it yet. Look, I really don't have to give you any of this information, but since you ask, it's a professional technique for getting one in the mood for writing. Margaret Atwood does it all the time. But what I require from you, Vikram, is some advice on how to retrieve it. Ah. So that's what passes for customer support, is it? Not possible, my friend. Well, I'd have thought my level of satisfaction was obvious. You can tick the very dissatisfied indeed box. Oh, as long as it doesn't affect my being entered in the prize draw, I wouldn't want to miss out on that. Oh, excellent. Oh, good day to you. Yes, I'm coming.
10: Morning, Mr. Reardon. My word, so it is. What brings the first post at this ungodly hour?
11: Off to the test match at Lord's, me. Changed my electricity supplier. 1-2 tickets in the ballot.
10: I take it the other one's spoken for.
11: Promised it to my lad. Sorry. It's to make up for him not getting picked for Junior Mastermind.
10: Oh, dear.
11: Yeah. Had to deliver the bad news myself. Ironic, really.
10: So what do you have in the way of rejection for me today?
11: Nothing, I'm afraid. All for your predecessors. 3 for Jenkins, 2 Bowden catalogues for Patterson, and this for Mr. Oglu.
10: Oh, really?
11: He moved years ago.
10: Yes, well, I'll forward it to him. Ah, thank you. I imagine you find it hard to get any job satisfaction delivering all this junk mail.
11: Now, now. Keeps the Royal Mail afloat. And I'd be back working in the hospital if it wasn't for this stuff.
10: Yes, and I've got a red rubber band out of it too, so all's well with the world.
11: If you get a chance to watch the cricket, we're both going as Rhine Maidens.
10: Oh, good to hear the standards of the London season are being upheld.
11: Cheers.
10: Yeah, all right. All is indeed well, Elgar. Seems that Mr. Oglu has been invited to the Chelsea Flower Show. Make an agreeable companion piece to next month's Royal Academy flash. Now, I wonder if the barber will stand up to another foray into high society. Well, why did you keep molting on it? Oh.
12: Thank you very much. Who needs blind born when he can hear stuff like this? Let's hear your appreciation for Frank on bass, Ray on drums, Mr. Ed Reardon on the jug, and adding a certain je ne sais quoi, me, Jazz Milvain, sur la trompette. We're just off for 40 drinks, but we'll be back very shortly with more music from a land called Dixie.
13: 40 cellars, please, Jez.
14: And me too, and 40 bags of scratchings. Low fat if they're gone.
15: Oi, Reardon.
16: Just a pint of blacksmiths. I've got to work this up.
15: No, I want to worry you. You've been changing my entry on Wikipedia again.
16: I'm merely fleshing out a few biographical details. After all, the public has a right to know.
15: What does it add to the sum of human knowledge that my first job was walking schnorbits for Bernie Winters?
16: Well, I think it gives you a human face. Shows the influence of animals on your later earth, like those three talking dolphin films.
15: So, is that what you're going back home to do this afternoon, then, Reardon? Belittle the achievements of others? Instead of writing something that might get you an entry on your own merit?
16: Well, it might interest you to know, probably not, that I've started work on a new novel.
15: Oh, thank God for that. You haven't bought any new clothes since the last one.
17: It don't need to be in Wikipedia with that anorak. Tell you everything you need to know about him. What he had for dinner yesterday.
14: And last week.
15: Was that cat food?
17: When are you going to get yourself a decent fleece like the rest of us?
16: Well, presumably not until I've visited the Deanhurst Garden Centre or whatever it says above your middle zip.
14: Yeah, or become an EasyJet frequent flyer, look.
15: Or being on the cast and crew of Dolphin City. This one's waterproof.
17: It's the future, Rick. Can't turn back the clock.
16: Well, I'll address the situation when I'm good and ready.
15: Right. Time to make music, everybody. Wipe your mouths. Your boat is back on. And... a one, a two, a one, two, three, four.
10: All right, then, mate. Yes, I'd like... I was interested in... could I see an older assistant, please?
9: Tuesday. While by no means a slave to fashion, I've never wanted to be its implacable enemy either. My outfitters of choice have remained unchanged for years. Just as the tailors of Savile Row rub well-cut shoulders with each other, so too do the charity shops of Berkhamsted, Oxfam, Cancer Research, the Salvation Army, all providing a bespoke service from suiting to sandals within 100 yards of each other. However, the ridicule of my peers showed me it was time to take the plunge. To cross the sartorial Rubicon of the High Street, to Millet's.
18: So, you've drawstrings on each side with securing toggles. Pocket here, here, and here.
10: Yes, goodness, so many zips.
18: And there's even one up here for your mobile. If, say, you're listening to 5 Live Drive, you need to text them urgently.
10: Well, I don't drive.
18: Very sensible. Put your bus pass in it, then. Easy reach of challenge. And the beauty of this is... it's a fleece for all occasions.
10: Well, that's exactly what I'm looking for. I've got a few social engagements looming.
18: Well, this will get you in anywhere. casual enough for the wine bar and smart enough for Henley Regatta.
8: Well, I do have a straw boater.
18: You're off and running, then. Can I show you some waterproof trousers, or are you happy with the shorts?
8: Just the fleece, thank you. Now, I do quite like the look of that all-in-one knife, fork and spoon. Ah. That could be very convenient.
18: I shouldn't really tell you this, but come back in a couple of days, there'll be 10% off that.
8: Thank you very much. I could get used to this, buying new things.
18: Well, if you can't treat yourself by the time you get to our age, when can you?
8: Indeed.
19: My God, they're letting anybody into the Chossy Flower Show these days.
8: Hello, Felix. No, you were a member of the RHS. Well, perhaps you're an exhibit with that understated, well, the sort of bouquet you've got in your buttonhole.
19: No, I'm working. Unlike some freeloaders loafing around with a pimsin in each hand.
8: I suppose you're going to tell me that gardening's the new rock and roll.
19: Huh. What a charmingly old-fashioned way you have of putting things.
20: Hi, Ed. Look, isn't this brilliant?
8: Ah, yes. A gnome with a fishing rod. What a novel idea.
20: Yeah, and it was only 500 quid. Not including the rod, obviously. I just had to get one for the office.
8: So not only the new rock and roll, it's also the drug-addled idiocy that goes with it.
20: Oh!
19: Well, the fact is, Ed, gardening books have well and truly knocked abused childhood memoirs off their smug, self-pitying perch. So I'm on the hunt for authors.
8: Ah, well, in that case...
19: No, not you. I mean proper authors. Frankie Dettori, Wayne Rooney... Writers who can communicate their love of gardening to people in Waterstones in the run-up to Christmas.
8: They'll need someone to write the books for them, though.
19: Well, in due course, yes.
20: Yeah, Ed, you've got a lot of ground to make up after Stephen Hawking's big barbecue book.
19: Absolute shambles. Oh, Pink, I just saw Shilpa Shetty disappearing into the Price Waterhouse yurt. Go on, chase after her.
20: Too late, Felix. She signed a 3-book deal with Random House this morning.
8: The Hanging Gardens of Bollywood, no doubt.
20: Ed, that's brilliant.
8: Is it? I was just trying to be mildly sarcastic.
19: You really are the most vexing client. You turn up, helping yourself to free food and drink, wearing what is it, a tabard or a jerkin? Why don't you try singing for your supper for once?
20: If you've got any more ideas like that one, write them down. We can sell them.
8: Well, I seem to remember sending you 3 outlines for novels and screenplays in the last month.
19: Nobody reads them.
20: Felix!
19: I mean, outside of the agency, of course. High concepts are what's required now.
20: In one line?
19: Can be shorter. A tiny spark that inspires a great work of art. A simple idea.
20: Or a ride.
8: A ride?
20: Yeah, an idea for a ride. Disney build it and turn it into a movie. Like Pirates of the Caribbean. Mega doubloonage.
19: Well, look at the great success Jazz Milvane made with the Dolphin Flume ride. One idea became a trilogy. Bank holiday viewing for years to come.
8: Well, my ride here this afternoon got pretty white-knuckle coming through Watford Junction without a valid ticket. How about selling that? You could have Johnny Depp playing myself, Alan Rickman as the evil inspector bawling into his phone. What about John Malkovich as his backup?
21: Thank you very much, everybody.
8: That sounds like jazz. What's he doing in a civilised environment?
20: That's why we're here. They've invented this new rose, right, and they want to call it after jazz.
8: Oh, really? There's a name for that sort of thing.
19: Yes, it's called the Jazz Milvane Rose.
21: Was it Shakespeare who said, "A rose by any other name would smell great"?
8: Oh, dear God.
9: Wednesday, or possibly Thursday. Thanks to the hospitality extended to me, or rather Mr. Oglu, by several of the Chelsea Flower Show's leading sponsors. Seeking refuge from Jazz Milvane's interminable acceptance speech, I wound my way, via the Laurent Perrier Garden, through the equally well-stocked Royal Bank of Scotland Garden, before fetching up in the Group 4 Security Walled Garden. Here, young offenders detained at Her Majesty's pleasure had created a tranquil arbour of reflection. Also a buffet table from which it was extremely easy to remove 2 bottles of vodka while the guards were looking the other way, and to conceal them in my fleece. Not as capacious as the faithful barber, but equal to the challenge. Securing the release of the 2 vodka bottles was my first big idea of the day. The second, even better idea, was unfortunately a casualty of the first.
22: Where the hell is it?
9: Ideas such as the highly commercial copper-bottom guaranteed pension one I jotted down on the journey home come to a writer perhaps once in a lifetime. Alas, in my hungover state, it was nowhere to be found, despite the comprehensiveness of the search.
0: Oh, well, it was just a thought.
1: Simplicity is all. In today's market, the one-sentence idea is what sells.
2: Like Pride and Prejudice?
1: Yes.
2: Or Bagpuss?
1: Yes, I suppose so. But the important thing is always to carry a pen and paper to write it down. I had a very good idea the other day, as a matter of fact.
23: What was it, then?
1: Well, it's a good question, Stan. I jotted it down, then temporarily mislaid it, but I'm sure it'll turn up soon.
23: Drunk, were you?
2: Asleep on a bench at the station, if that's the day you're talking about. I saw him when I was coming back from my tap class. He had a half-eaten kebab on top of him. I didn't know where to look.
1: Yeah, well, you could have started by looking under the bench pearl to see if there was a folded piece of paper there.
23: Tell you what, I wish I'd been the bloke who came up with putting cat's eyes in the middle of the road. That was a winner.
1: Yes, Stan, my father used to say that every time he took us out in the car on Sunday afternoon.
23: Still true, though.
1: Well, just to recap, like it or not, we have to respect today's short attention span. Even the single word idea has currency.
2: Oh, I'm with you. Slogans. Now, there's a thought.
24: I think that's been taken. But, please.
1: All right, let's try something different.
24: It says that in Morrison's over the organic veg. £1.20 for a collie. I think I'll try sticking to what I know, thank you very much.
1: Oh, for goodness sake.
2: Says that outside the church on the yellow poster next to the thermometer.
23: I've had enough of this, I'm off. Where's my fleece?
20: Well, did you, like, visit a massage parlour on your way back to Euston Station?
0: I may have done. I've still got a stiff shoulder, so I think it's unlikely.
20: OK, I'm going to cure you of that right now.
0: How?
20: Ricky, see what I'm doing?
0: Waving your hands about?
20: No, I'm channeling energy from the universe into your body so your body can heal itself. Minty showed me how to do it on a hen weekend in this Scottish castle, right? When I'd been talking on the phone for like 9 hours on the train and it cured my neck ache.
0: I'm very grateful, Pig, but this isn't going to help me find my idea. Look, are you sure I didn't give you any inkling what it was? Because that's when it must have come to me at the flower show.
20: Do you think it might have been an idea for a ride?
0: I'm fairly certain it wouldn't have been. Possibly a movie or a long-running television series. No, I thought I had it then.
20: OK, Ed. Just come over to Mr. Fisher.
0: Oh, yes, let's ask the garden gnome. Probably has very good connections with the Cornish biscuits. He'd be able to tell us in no time.
20: No. Ed, this is what you've got to do. Precisely retrace your steps. Because when we were talking about you coming up with an idea, I just bought Mr. Fisher.
0: Right, for £500. I remember that.
20: So then what did you do?
0: I reflected on the inequitable distribution of wealth that divides your world from mine.
20: That wasn't your idea, was it, Ed?
0: No.
20: Because someone's done socialism?
0: So I believe.
20: It was on Channel 4.
0: Anyway, then I visited another exhibit where I found myself in possession of 2 bottles of vodka. Next thing I remember, I was in OK Kebabs at Berkhamsted.
20: Right. So go to the office first, then Euston, get the identical train.

0: first, then Euston, get the identical tray and then call me when you get back home. Why are you going that way?
1: Well, I'm just getting a couple of bottles of Stolich now from Felix's office.
0: Ed!
1: You said I had to reconstruct the events of the afternoon precisely.
0: Ed, Thrushes now, or Mr. Fisher's going to get very cross and hit you with his rod.
2: Friday. In replicating my journey back from Chelsea and following in my own somewhat zigzag footsteps, I felt like those people who, having suffered severe trauma, experience the sensation of leaving their bodies and looking down on themselves. There I was, stumbling into the first-class compartment, reading two identical copies of Metro from cover to cover.
3: All tickets and rail cards, please.
2: There I was, evading my fare again by hiding in the toilet and making a noise like a baby having its nappy changed.
3: No rush, madam. I can tell you've got your hands full.
2: And what's more, getting away with it again, despite having to forego the Dutch courage that a second bottle brings. All this I was prepared to do, but still it brought me no closer to recovering that elusive scribbled-down idea. Even recreating the undignified scene with the kebab on the bench, witnessed by Pearl, brought no glimmer of memory.
1: Damn! Oh, not again. Why can't they make proper cutlery these days?
2: Though the snapping of the complimentary plastic fork provided by OK Kebabs afforded me a eureka moment of sorts.
4: Help you, sir?
1: Yes, I'd like this knife, fork and spoon combination, please.
4: Certainly, sir.
1: Except it's incorrectly priced.
4: Is it?
1: Yes, you gave me to understand there'd be a 10% reduction when I came in here a few days ago.
4: Oh, I don't think so. I mean, it's only $1.99 as it is. I'd be cutting me own throat. And forking and spooning it, come to think of it.
1: No, I distinctly remember when I came in to buy this fleece.
4: No, you didn't.
1: Oh, really?
4: I remember you, but you didn't buy that fleece here.
1: Yes, I did. I got a receipt.
4: You might have a receipt for a fleece, but not that one.
1: What?
4: That's a wayfarer. If I'm not mistaken, what you bought was a dalesman. Only a single zip, you see. Different animal altogether.
1: So you're saying that this is not the fleece I left your shop wearing?
4: No, sir. The shorts are the same, except for that bit of the, what is it, chilli sauce down the side? That wasn't there before.
1: Yeah, it's funny how you remember that, but not the 10% reduction on these that you promised me.
4: Yeah, well, I was just trying to reel you in. All part of the great game. Nah, this is very inferior fleece. Couple of stately homes and an outdoor Shakespeare, and you'll be back, tail between your legs, wanting another dalesman. What happened to the first one, by the way?
1: Somebody else must have it.
4: Yeah, very lucky. This is just cheap fabric, you see. As for the secret pocket...
1: Of course! That's where I put it!
4: It's just fastened with Velcro instead of a zip. You see? Our secret's that. Hello. There's something in here.
1: What is it? Damn it, man! Give it here!
4: All right.
1: It's an invitation to the World of Recliners Summer Collection. Free glass of wine.
4: No mention of snacks. Pity. You could have christened your knife, fork and spoon.
1: What was it? Time. Something about time. Yes?
5: Hi, darling. Great news.
1: Yes? What?
5: Would you be up for ghosting a celeb gardening book?
1: I don't know. Who's the celeb in question?
5: Well, actually, we're trying to keep that fairly fluid at the moment.
1: So what kind of gardening, then? I mean, are we talking about a cottage garden or a formal landscape garden or a vegetable garden?
5: Whoa. Ed, Felix wants you to be fairly flexible about that, too. Just garden stuff, I mean. Seeds, hedges, whatever. And then when we've got a chapter, we'll get a celeb on board, yeah?
1: I was hoping to put this kind of hack work behind me once I'd sold my idea.
5: Oh, yeah, how's the hunt going? Ed Reardon's idea quest. Dun, dun, dun.
1: Well, I've established that I picked up the wrong fleece and someone else has got mine with the idea in it.
5: OK, so where have you been where there's lots of oldies?
1: Well, there was the Chelsea Flower Show.
5: Ed, I don't think anyone else was wearing a fleece in the Harpers and Queen Marquee.
1: Then there were several fleeces when I played my gig at the pub. But that was before I had the idea, or indeed the fleece. So that leaves only the writing class. The writing class, of course!
5: So when can you have the first 5,000 words ready? Ed? Ed? No. Gone.
2: The dismaying realisation that Stan and I shared the same taste in leisure wear was soon overtaken by the necessity to get to the World of Recliners before

0: the 5:30 deadline for the special preview. It was my only opportunity of waylaying Stan before next week's writing class, and who knows who might come up with the same idea in the meantime.
1: Excuse me, is that your second glass of wine?
2: Oh, is it? Well, I've sipped it now, so I might as well. Sorry about that. I hope I haven't got you into trouble.
1: And you have been monopolising that recliner. There's other customers waiting to try it.
2: Right. I'm duly evicted. I do think, though, that if you're expecting customers, to part with upwards of £1,800 for one of these things, you're hardly likely to do it by offering them a solitary plastic tumbler of Shiraz.
1: Well, that's the rule.
2: Is it? I was at the Chelsea Flower Show last week, and there was so much free booze flowing. They were selling tennis courts, gazebos by the lorry load. People were so drunk, they were trying to buy the lampposts on the embankment. See, that's softening up the punters. Now, if you were to just pass me that bottle.
1: Could you leave, please?
2: Yes, certainly.
3: What are you doing here?
2: Stan, at last, a friendly face. And more to the point, a friendly fleece.
3: Oh, oi! What are you doing in my secret pocket?
2: At last! Hello, Ping. Here it is.
4: Oh, great. Is this your idea?
2: No, it's the first chapter of My Lovely Garden. I've given it a fairly neutral title. Should do for any celebrity from Bjork to Slobodan Milosevic, if he's still with us by the time Watersons need to print their Christmas catalogue.
4: No, Ed, your brilliant idea. Haven't you found it yet?
2: I did, as a matter of fact.
4: Well, what is it then?
2: You can read it if you like.
4: A man who travels through time and space, meeting historical characters and monsters from the future, and has a pretty assistant. Oh, Ed, that is mind-blowingly good.
2: Yes, but alas, I fear not original.
4: It's life on Mars, isn't it?
2: Try again.
4: Boys from the Black Star? Wuthering, it's Doctor Who! Oh, what a shame!
2: Yes, well, drink had been taken by that stage of the afternoon.
4: Yeah. Oh, the paper's all sticky.
2: Yes, you don't think you could stain it a bit more to look old, do you? Soak it in some cold tea and date it, well, when would it be? 1961.
4: What? Why would I do that, Ed?
2: It worked with the Hitler diaries. Then we could sue the BBC for plagiarism, breach of copyright, and then, well, anyway, I'm not going to tell you how to do your job.
4: Right, well, back in the real world, Ed, Felix wants to see you.
3: Ah, Ed, just the man we need.
2: Hello, Jazz.
5: Sobered up from Chelsea yet?
2: Yes, how's your rose doing? Died of blackfly yet?
3: Or hubris?
5: No. According to the Sunday Times, it's the best-selling celebrity rose of recent years. We've gone past the Andy McNab and the Esther Ranson, and we're about to overtake the Princess Diana, God bless her.
3: And more good news, Ed. Say hello to your new co-author.
2: Where? Who?
5: Me, of course. My World of Gardening by Jazz Milvane. So where can you start?
2: Here's a radical thought, Jazz. If your name's on it, why don't you write it?
3: Very good. Anyway, Jazz is going to be far too busy with the new ride.
2: The what?
5: Well, they're about to fly me out of Florida to supervise construction of the ride, and there's a movie deal attached, and Johnny Depp's already signed up to play Jason.
2: Jason who?
5: Just Jason, as in the quest for the Golden Fleece. That's the ride. He's lost his fleece, and he has a succession of high-concept adventures trying to get it back.
3: Simple idea, you see, Ed. Always the best.
5: I think it was Ping who came up with it first.
3: Oh, yes, I've had to give her a whacking great bonus. Still, she's worth it.
2: This all happened to me. It was my idea.
5: Oh, yeah? Where did you think it up? Lying drunk on a park bench?
2: Yes, actually.
3: Well, in the meantime, perhaps you could turn your horny hands to 65,000 words about, what would you like the theme to be, Jazz?
5: Let's think. Got it. An English country garden.
3: Really, Ed? It's practically writing itself. Jazz is doing all the work for you.
0: Milvane's latest piece of cinematic asininity is stolen from yet another original idea by Ed Reardon. See Wikipedia's Greatest Living Authors section. Why has it gone so dark, Elgar? That's a big lorry, isn't it? Oh.
6: Delivery for Mr. Oglu?
2: Oh, yes, I am he.
7: Just take care of the paperwork. Sign here and print your name there.
2: What for, exactly?
7: Don't know if we're going to have enough room in there, to be honest. We'll do our best.
2: Yes, but what is it? Indoor swimming pool with flume ride. I didn't order this.
7: Yes, you did, Mr. Oglu, last week at the Chelsea Flower Show, according to the form. That's your handwriting, isn't it?
2: It may have been by that time of day.
7: And because you're spending more than £75,000, you're entitled to a once-in-a-lifetime opportunity.
2: And what's that?
7: You're entered into a prize draw to have a rose named after yourself or a loved one.
2: I have to think about that, won't we, Elgar? While we're enjoying a ride down our new flume.
8: Ed Reardon's Week starred Christopher Douglas, with Stephanie Cole, Ben Crowe, John Fortune, Simon Greenall, Sally Hawkins, Martin Hyder, Philip Jackson, Peter Marinka, Rita May, Jeffrey McGiven, and Jeffrey Whitehead. It was written by Christopher Douglas and Andrew Nichols. The producer was Dawn Ellis.

0: Tudor Queen, the queen of canned meats. Tudor Queen ham, Tudor Queen ox tongue, Tudor Queen chicken, Tudor Queen luncheon meat. 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Tudor Queen.
1: Inside every Cape Plum, there's a nice clean stone asking to be let out. 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
3: Jeremy Hardy speaks to the nation. A series of lectures in which two teams of Jeremy Hardy compete for the title 2001 A Space Odyssey. This week, How to See Through Others' Eyes.
4: Good evening. Well done for making it this far. As you know, it's been a tough series for all of us, and I hope you found it as informative as it has been unpleasant. Tonight, to provide some remission from my incessant droning, I am joined by two people better known to you as those two who are on that thing, Gordon Kennedy and Debbie Isett.
5: Hello. Hello.
4: Now, what have you two been doing since last week?
6: Well, I've been asked to cover the Generation Game for Jim Davidson, whilst he tours aircraft carriers to boost random hatred of foreigners.
4: And yet he makes the Taliban look henpecked. What about you, Debbie?
5: I've been asked to star in a musical about the life of Dame Vera Lynn called At Times Like These, I Get Gigs.
4: Well done. Well done, both of you, for doing your patriotic duty at a time when our country is doing what it's told as usual. Put on with the program. I think it was Peter Donaldson who said, this week, how to see through others' eyes. I don't know what he meant, because I'm not him and I can't say for certain, but I think what he was talking about was seeing from someone else's point of view. If we could see ourselves as others see us, we'd never masturbate again. But in general, it's a good thing to try to imagine what it must be like to be someone else. Most of us spend too much time thinking about what it's like to be us. Half of us think a conversation begins the moment we join it. We see everything in relation to ourselves. We muse over the question, if a tree falls in the forest and no one hears it, does it make a sound? And if so, does it say anything about me? Someone will tell us they're having a hard time with their chemotherapy, and we say, oh, I know how you feel. I get this terrible motion sickness when I read in the car. Now, Debbie and Gordon, as actors, you have to be able to see through others' eyes.
5: That's right, Jeremy. You really have to become that person, you know, feel what it's like to be them.
6: Yeah, I mean, some actors will actually go and live that life for several weeks as preparation.
4: Yeah, it's all very well if you're playing Bridget Jones, who works in public relations and has a slightly fat ass. But if you're playing a sewage worker, you just hazard a guess at what it might be like. And what if the job doesn't exist anymore, like Gladiator or Tory MP?
5: Well, apparently, before he did Gladiator, Russell Crowe worked out a lot, had martial arts training, and went to loads of gay clubs. And it would be the same if you were playing a Tory MP.
4: Right. But Debbie, you're also a director, so how do you help actors to see through someone else's eyes?
5: Well, to relate to your cast, you have to understand what it's like to be them, which can be difficult. Most directors are middle-aged men, and if they're working with a very young actress, they really want to get inside her head.
4: I see. Now, Gordon, you've also appeared in holiday programs. Do you try and see things through the eyes of the local people who actually live in those places?
6: No, that would be stupid. But doing holiday programs does involve acting skills, because I have to try to imagine what it would be like to be a real tourist who has to pay to go on holiday, queue for everything, and get given a crappy room.
4: And what would you say to those travellers who say they don't want to do what the tourists do?
6: Stay home then, you snobby bastard.
4: Good point. Now, a bit later on, we're going to be conducting an acting exercise in which you both try to imagine what it's like to be each other. I want you to see quite literally through each other's eyes. So here's a melon scoop and some WD-40. But now I have to talk to some people. While it's important to acknowledge that we all see things differently, we shouldn't use that as an excuse not to engage with one another. I am fundamentally lazy with a morbid fear of confrontation, so I would be rubbish in any kind of negotiation. If the other side said, well, we are persuaded by all the arguments in your peace proposal, we're just unclear on this bit where it's smudged. Is that a B or a D? I'd say, oh, it's obvious we're never going to agree, so let's just change the subject. But on the other hand, there's a fine line between compromise and sellout, and where the line is depends on where you see it from. The Northern Ireland peace process is a complex balancing act, which is why it's a bit disturbing that Peter Mandelson treated it as something to amuse himself between scandals. This is a man who can't hold down a job, who stores up errors of judgment in his closet for fear of a skeleton shortage in the future. And yet for years we were told how brilliant he is. And if we complained that we couldn't see any evidence of this, his admirers would say, aha, that's because his best work is done behind the scenes, which must also be true of the cast of Hollyoaks. Some people see politics as being about a few key players. Political correspondents stand outside 10 Downing Street to illustrate that that's where the real drama is played out. There's no reason for them to be stood there. They're not likely to overhear anything. One of the coppers isn't going to call out, "Oi, Andy, you've got to listen to this." We're not going to see Peter Hayne flay out of the door saying, "Up yours, Tony, I've got principles." The aim of news coverage about politics is to convince us that politics is something that happens in Westminster or Stormont. The key events are when the faces change or might change, most notably election time. That's why commentators are loath to admit that an election result is in the bag. It was obvious the Tories were going to lose again months before the election, but newsmen maintained the fiction of a contest, even more than sports commentators do. Sports commentators don't say,
7: "Well, Mike Tyson might be a dangerous, violent nutter, but no one should write Sora Herd off in this belt."
4: The result of the last election was in the bag because the voters had made up their minds. Only the media think Peter Mandelson is brilliant at PR. Everyone else thinks he's creepy. He didn't win the 1997 election. Everyone has one vote each. And what's the likelihood that he cast his for Labour? When Mandelson was kicked out of the Big Brother house for the second time, all the media focused on the minutiae of who was saying what to whom. None of them noticed that the people of Northern Ireland had no Secretary of State for a week. However did they cope? Only the presence of thousands of British soldiers was stopping Ireland from sliding into unity. When the new Secretary of State, John Reid, was appointed, commentators asked how unionists would see the appointment of a Roman Catholic. But the same sort of fears had been raised about the appointment of Mandelson because he's gay. This is to misunderstand the way unionists see sex. Mandy is discreet. There is homosexuality among unionists, but it's not seen as a way of life, rather as something done behind closed doors. In the UUP, you can introduce a Moroccan cabin boy as your nephew you're sponsoring through catering college and no one will bat an eyelid. Mr. Mandelson is very secretive about his romantic life. Indeed, he appears to conduct it exclusively abroad, although that might be for the same reason that many gentlemen of plain looks search for love in foreign climes. You can assure a foreigner that you're very handsome by British standards, and they will believe you. When it comes to Catholics, they're also acceptable to unionists, so long as they don't act like Catholics. John Reid isn't going to offer Trimble a drink with the words, "Blood of Christ, David." Reid is a politician. He sees the world through the eyes of a politician and approaches it accordingly. Leaders usually have more in common with each other than with the people they lead. For leaders, politics is a game played out at the top table. For those beneath them, it's Scrabble on the floor. So, Debbie, let's see how you're getting on becoming Gordon. How have you tried to get a man's walk?
5: Well, to get that wide-legged amble, I made this.
4: Oh, a charming autumn display.
5: No, the berries and the acorn are a prosthetic device I put in my knickers. I got the idea from a neighbour. He made one like this to augment himself.
4: Augment himself?
5: Yeah, he's got a big dog and a BMW.
4: Ah. Well, I don't understand. Personally, I'm hung like a Fiat 126. If you consider the Northern Ireland issue, there's any number of ways of looking at it. Increasingly, the world is seen by media and politicians from a business perspective. Obviously, one of the things people hope will come from the peace process is employment. So John Hume was delighted when Raytheon Electronic Systems set up a software project in Derry, providing 150 jobs. But some people in Derry think it's a funny old peace process that brings the third biggest arms company in the world to the province. I read a report in the Financial Times, which of course sees things through the eyes of business. The FT speculated that the company might have been put off if they'd seen the Kentucky Fried Chicken outlet that had been burnt down in recent riots. And I thought, they make Tomahawk missiles. They're hardly likely to be impressed that someone was able to set light to a place full of hot chip fat and empty cardboard boxes. But when you think about it, what use is peace to arms dealers? They have to pretend their customers are peaceable folks. They would like us to believe that dictators buy water cannon for use in national programs of colonic irrigation. In 1998, Raytheon was approached to renounce involvement in landmine production and graciously declined, probably because of all the non-military applications of the product, the removal of verrucas, knobbly knees and so forth. You might have thought the Labour Party would have had something to say about that, but by that time, Raytheon was one of its sponsors. I don't know what it sponsored them to do. Half marathon, parachute jump, bomb drop, maybe. Anyway, many people have left the Labour Party because of things such as corporate sponsorship, but many other members will put up with whatever the leadership does because they see themselves as Labour and they see the world from inside an organisation looking out. They say, well, some things are better under Labour. Well, I should bloody hope so. I know there's been some redistribution under Labour, but am I supposed to be pleasantly shocked? Should I be over the moon to find a pub that serves alcohol? Would that make the no travellers sign on the door acceptable? And Labour threatens us with the Tories. We're just supposed to put up with whatever the government does because the alternative is the Tories taking us into care. They say, well, we don't want to let the Tories in. Well, you let Sean Woodward in, didn't you? And you're not even slightly suspicious of these people. They just seem to wake up one day and say, good heavens, I'm a member of the Conservative Party. What on earth was I thinking of? Now, Gordon. Gordon, tell us how you've been preparing to see through a woman's eyes.
6: Well, Debbie was talking about getting into character as a man by putting something down her trousers. What I had to do to be a woman was take everything out of my trousers.
4: Right.
6: I've realised through living as a woman for 10 minutes that you don't have to have change, wallet or keys in various trouser pockets. They can all go in this easily stealable bag. Along with your address, for when you leave the bag on the roof of the car or the counter of a shop, and it's found by somebody who wants to return it without having to kick your door in.
4: Mm. It's also a very easy way of remembering how many things you have, because you have to take everything out of the bag to find a 10p or a tissue.
6: But I've also learned something about being a woman. I've always thought how women have to face harassment and discrimination, how their parents favour the boys, how their aspirations get squashed, and how they deal with menstruation and childbirth. But I'd lost sight of how fantastic it is to have breath.
4: But how representative is what you fashioned there? I mean, two space hoppers, each with a bagel glued to the front.
6: But for the walk.
4: You're not walking. You're rolling around on top of the... All right. We'll return to this masterclass later. Of course, women and even girls are increasingly having surgery to attain enormous breasts. The idealized view of the female form is a male invention. But whenever women are questioned about having implants, they say, I'm doing this for me, not for anybody else. If a woman just wants a pair of big breasts for herself and nobody else, she should find a girlfriend and demand fidelity. If anyone asks you, do you think I should get my boobs done? You should advise them thus. Firstly, don't ever call them boobs unless you want to work on daytime television. They are your breasts, or knockers, or jugs, not boobs. Secondly, you are not doing this just to please yourself. You're doing it because of a conditioned view of the female form, which your parents never gave you sufficient sense of self-worth to combat. Thirdly, if you want someone to stick a blade in, you go up to the kebab shop after 11 and wait around for a while. Fourthly, they're not the thing about you that needs work. You need to stop thinking about yourself because there's a whole world out there and not everyone in it is looking at you. And Debbie, do you think these shoes go with these trousers?
5: Do you want me to be honest?
4: No.
5: They look fine.
4: Oh, good, because I do worry. In terms of looking at the world, one can have a national or an international perspective. Even within government, different departments see things differently. You could be forgiven for imagining that the British government's line on Iraq is that it is a tyrannical hellhole where the lives of Kurds and dissidents are intolerable. Well, that's the Foreign Office view. So perhaps the Foreign Office should handle asylum claims. And perhaps the Home Office should decide whether Britain should inflict bombs and sanctions on Iraq, because it would have to ban them because it's terrorism. In any event, the two ministries should try to see through each other's eyes, because one defends the bombing and sanctions with emotional pleas on behalf of the oppressed in Iraq, and the other says it's a dandy of a place you'd be a fool to leave. Earlier this year, I was shown a letter sent by the Home Office to an Iraqi Kurd dismissing his claim for political asylum, and the official says,
6: you've stated that you refused to attend your conscription to military service, as you were opposed to the beliefs of the military, in particular their attitude to Kurdistan.
4: And draws the applicant's attention to a UN handbook, saying,
6: a person is not a refugee if his only reason for desertion or draft evasion is his dislike of military service or fear of combat.
4: It's shameful that the UN appears to endorse conscription, but I doubt whether the intended meaning of this is that a man who risks torture and death for refusing to fight for a tyrant against his brothers is a scaredy-cat or just not a mourning person. But that is probably the view of the Iraqi government, which executed the applicant's brother for refusing military service. Nevertheless, a Home Office official's view is that
6: the Iraqi security forces would only convict and sentence a person in the courts with the provision of proper jurisdiction.
4: And that the applicant
6: could expect to receive a fair trial under an independent and properly constituted judiciary.
4: Right. And the Taliban have excellent press facilities for feminist playwrights. But now let's see how you two are getting on. Debbie, as a man, what do you feel?
5: Mostly my acorn and berries. But half the time, I don't even notice I'm doing it.
4: Well, it's a reflex. Sometimes as a man, you just have to sort of check that it's still in there.
5: Yeah, sometimes as a woman, you have to check it's still in there as well.
4: But, Gordon.
6: Jeremy, I'm up here.
4: What?
6: You're talking to my space hoppers.
4: Oh, I'm sorry. All right, let's move on. National boundaries have a huge impact on how we see ourselves and how we see each other. During the marching season in Northern Ireland, many of we British are apt to feel very embarrassed because Orangemen appear on television with bowler hats and swords and say, "We are British." And British people, from our perspective, go, The Orange Order sees marching as a tradition that's under threat. They talk increasingly about their civil rights, which is like Henry VIII saying, "God, you women just can't make up your minds, can you?" Now, this Orange sense of persecution is despite the fact that the Good Friday Agreement recognises the border, even though without checkpoints it's impossible to see. There's no squiggly line like you see on the news. The border winds its way through the middles of towns. There are people who cross the border every time they put the milk back in the fridge. But perhaps devolution is the way forward. Perhaps Scotland might be headed for independence. Then Wales might decide to leave the Union. Then England could leave the United Kingdom, and we could turn round to unionists and say, "Looks like it's just you now, then." In the meantime, loyalists are convinced they've been sold out. In the past, Republicans have seen the RUC as a sectarian militia, whose role was to keep nationalists down. Loyalists saw it that way too, but thought that was a good thing. People in Britain see the RUC as hopelessly stuck between two warring factions, but there is nothing like being an outsider and seeing it close too. One summer, when I was on holiday in Ireland, my friend Deirdre from the Lower Ormo in Belfast rang to invite me up for her birthday. The Lower Ormo Road is a contentious marching route, a Catholic area through which the apprentice boys like to march in celebration of the defeat of the Catholic armies of King James by William of Orange in 1690. Now, this was actually a battle for the English throne, in which William had the blessing of the Pope and used Catholic regiments. But King Billy has gone down in loyalist mythology as the saviour of Protestantism, and also as looking like Lawrence Llewellyn Bowen, which he probably didn't. Although he was, by all accounts, fairly camp, and he would trash your house if you gave him the chance. Now, Gordon, Scotland has its own sectarian problems. How do you think fans of Rangers and Hearts would react to hearing that the Protestant icon King Billy was a homosexual?
6: Yeah, I think I'll wait till they've accepted heterosexuality and then I'll ask them.
4: Fair enough. Now, some people in Britain see Orange marches as daft more than menacing, but the march down the Lower Ormo Road has been particularly unpopular since 1992, when it stopped outside the betting shop in which five Catholics had been murdered so that marchers could dance and hold up five fingers, in celebration of another of Ulster's traditions. In any event, Deirdre said, "Did I want to come up on the Friday night for her birthday, and in the morning we'd block the road?" And I thought, well, sounds like a good weekend all round. So on the Friday, I fetched up to Belfast with a bottle of Jameson's in time for the party, only to find out that there was to be no party because it had been decided that in order for the community to be in control when the police moved in the morning, there would be no carousing that night. And I thought, oh, surely the best way to face this is with a hangover. I mean, we're all going to be sitting in the gutter anyway, feeling as if someone is beating us in the head with a stick, and they really will be. Surely it's better we're confused about whether it's happening or not. But I thought if we got really tanked up, we could block the road with sick. And then show the apprentice boys what British culture is really all about. Anyway, there was no party, but at 5 a.m, the RUC arrived, and we all went to sit on the road. I left my valuables in Deirdre's house, but brought my press card in case of emergencies. That is, in case of an emergency happening to me. Not so that I could push to the front of an emergency and demand to see. Interestingly, the police moved in, and as the truncheons began to flail, it was the women who were struck first. Now, the logic of this tactic is apparently to so affront the men by battering the dainty lady folk that the men would leap to their feet, put their dukes up, and be arrested for a fray. Seems odd that after all these years, the Royal Ulster Constabulary have so little knowledge of working-class Belfast Catholic women. Because no sooner did the Land Rovers start to drive towards the huddled bodies on the road than all the women piped up, "Come and get me, you wee paler bastards! Come and have a go of your finger, and I'll have you, Simon! That wee finger! Come and have a go of your bastard, you!" While all the men were going, "Jesus Christ, Brady, there's no need to swear." And sure enough, this RUC man started battering this woman sitting next to me. And all I could think to do was pull out my press card and say, "Leave her alone." And all of a sudden, I felt like the archest, campest, most English person sitting on a road anywhere in the world. It was as though I'd said, "Stop it at once, you fools. Can't you see? You'll never get away with this." But then it was my turn to be taken off the road, and they didn't hurt me because Sky News cameras turned onto me. I don't know if you saw it. I think I was quite good. Don't know if we'll go to series, but fingers crossed. Anyway, they lifted me off the floor. It's quite nice, this. I don't know if you've done it. It feels like flying. And then I was carried head high by five burly men. I felt like Eartha Kitt making an entrance. And then they chucked us all into the back street and penned us in while the apprentice boys came down the road. Now, the apprentice boys had reached an accommodation with the parades commission whereby their bands would fall silent, but they would march to the beat of a single drum. And the reason they needed that single drum, they said, was it enabled them to march in time. And I thought, maybe these people are British, because they have so little sense of rhythm they can't walk down the bloody street without somebody tapping out the beat for them. But British identity is itself changing. Gordon, as a Scotsman, do you see...
6: Hey, hang on. I thought I was supposed to be seeing things as a woman.
4: Oh, yeah. Debbie, can you answer as a Scotsman?
5: I could answer as a Brummie man, but I haven't worked on the Scottish accent yet because I've been trying to get the walk right.
6: Why can't one of us answer as a person?
4: What kind of person walks around with space hoppers tied around their chest? All right, well, let's move on to look at another difference in perspective, that between urban and rural Britain. In the last few years, one could get the impression that town and country see things in entirely different ways. Fox hunting, the right to roam, fuel tax, and the foot and mouth crisis have all left country people saying we don't understand them. The good thing about the foot and mouth crisis is that the Countryside Alliance have been unable to march anywhere without stepping in and out of Jay's fluid. In the ordinary way, once a year they come traipsing into London with no respect for our urban ways. What do they know of the inner city? Have they heard of the highway code? Do they even realise that we in town are not allowed to drive at 70 down a narrow road completely pissed? They know nothing of civil existence. Would it occur to them to welcome a new neighbour rather than shun them for 30 years? Do they ever stop to ask themselves whether it's such a bad thing that a person they've never seen before walked into their pub? The closest they've got to multiculturalism is European subsidy. Village dwellers speak of wilderness, but how many of them have been to Wolverhampton and experienced its awesome silent bleakness? They speak of their intimacy and coexistence with nature, but don't realise that Londoners live alongside foxes peacefully and with mutual respect. In fact, most country people are against fox hunting. And as for the Countryside Alliance, when they march into London, their main dilemma is whether to bring a picnic or to stop off at the flat when they arrive. Most fox hunters live in towns, although they insist on running around in carefully muddied Range Rovers, wearing all that daft gear advertised in Country Life magazine, as though they might have to scramble over a dry stone wall or plunge through a thicket on their way into the brasserie. Furthermore, the term farmers very often means businessmen who own farms, which is like calling Rupert Murdoch a paperboy. And yet the hunters try to beguile us with an image of wildness, of hairy men with ancient wisdom who can sniff the breeze and say, "Asda, 2 days' ride, maybe three." The people living in the countryside who most love it are probably the ex-townies, the former lecturers who had a massive breakdown a few years ago, got rid of the telly and went to live somewhere rural to become potters and aromatherapists. They thought it would be quieter because the estate agent didn't tell them about the deafening racket of church bells, shotguns, cockerels and fighter planes on training flights.
5: Jeremy, can I stop being a man soon? This acorn's rubbing.
6: Yes, rubbing against me.
5: What What do you expect, walking around with your space hoppers hanging out all over the place?
4: All right, cast, that's enough characterization. Let's shake it out now.
5: Well, I haven't practiced that yet.
4: Just sit down.
5: I don't need to sit down. Now I've got this little chap.
4: All right, just relax. We're nearly done. Anyway, what the Countryside Marchers experience in London is a sanitized version of demonstrating. You can tell it's not something they're used to doing because at the end of the demonstration, they're interviewed and they say, well, I must say, we found the police to be very helpful, professional and cooperative. And everybody in London is thinking, you not from round these parts, be you? People have such an indulgent attitude to the forces of oppression in this country. Despite the fact that as a people, we're very bad at seeing things through others' eyes, we're very keen to see things from the point of view of the police. People say, oh, well, of course they lose their temper. They're normal people. Police aren't normal people. Who do you know rides a horse around the shopping centre? I dare say that in the country, a horse is an elegant beast, kitted out in the same kind of tackle that is proudly displayed in traditional country pubs, alongside the gaming machine and the blackboard advertising home microwaved country fare. Country being Iceland. How many of these countryside marchers have seen a real horse in all its cruel crowd control equipment? How many of them have seen a miner or a photographer flattened by a mounted officer playing head polo with a 3-foot baton? In fact, whenever a demonstration is seen as left-wing, involving industrial workers, students or anti-capitalists, there is every likelihood of it being attacked by the police. And I'm at the age where the prospect of trouble frightens me, which means being careful who you stand with. Try to find someone who doesn't look like they'll get hit. Vickers are a good bet. Best not stand by someone who's clearly an anarchist, because they're bound to get hit. Crusties are an obvious target. I don't want to lack solidarity. I think, well, fair play to you, mate, but you've got a dog on a string. I've got an 11-year-old, and she's got a violin lesson in 2 hours. Liberals are good to stand with. You can always tell the Liberals, they do come on demos, and you can always tell them, because they've made their own placard. From a piece of card with a liberal slogan in big marker pen written on it saying, please, stop this madness now, if at all possible. But as I say, the police attack, the crowd break windows, and the news shows it the other way round. And people feel sorry for the police. In fact, whenever the police do things wrong, people indulge them and say they're under pressure. The police constantly fit people up. And people say to me, oh, why do you always see the worst in them? Why would they go around arresting innocent people? Because innocent people are easier to catch. Because they're not expecting anything. See, I do try and see things from the point of view of the police. Well, we're out of time again. So let's just check with Debbie and Gordon to see what conclusions they've drawn from our gender experiment. Now, Gordon, have you changed your view of the weaker sex?
6: Well, I still prefer the strong stuff, but you've got to get to know the guy at the video store for that.
4: Debbie, do you feel a greater understanding of the opposite sex now the experiment is completed?
5: Yeah, now it's over. When I was a bloke, I just didn't understand the opposite sex at all.
4: But do you have a greater understanding of that incomprehension?
5: I understood it anyway.
4: How?
5: It's a woman thing.
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3: 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The producer was David Tyler, and the programme was a Positive production. 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

0: Episode 11, A Jewel of a Husband, featuring this week's guest stars, Barbara Windsor, Frank Thornton, and John Bluthal.
1: Come in.
2: Oh, well, sorry to disturb you, Mr. Grimes, but there's a lady to see you.
1: Lady Eric? Not expecting a lady, am I? What lady?
2: Mrs. Thursby, sir.
1: God gracious, he's married a girl. Which girl, Alec? Which one did he choose in the end, the Merivale or the Mannering girl?
2: Neither, sir. This isn't his wife, it's his mother.
1: Well, you mean it's Mrs. Thursby?
2: Yes, sir.
1: Well, then why didn't you say so?
2: Well, I did, sir.
1: Oh, you sure you did? So you did, my dear Alec. Of course you did, you know. What does Mrs. Thursby want?
2: Well, she did want to see Mr. Thursby, but he's in court.
1: Ah, good. He got a case, has he?
2: Oh, no, sir. No, no. He's sitting there hoping for a dog brief.
1: Ah.
2: Will you see Mrs. Thursby now?
1: Well, if I must, I must, yes. But only 5 minutes, Alec, my dear fellow. Oh, I've got a pile of work here. Give her 5 minutes and then remind me I'm late for something.
2: Right, sir. Oh, well, Mr. Grimes will see you now, Mrs. Thursby.
1: Come in, Mrs. Thursby, my dear lady, come in. It's very kind of you, very kind to come and see me.
3: Thank you, Mr. Grimes. I won't keep you more than half an hour.
1: As long as you like, my dear lady, I'm at your service.
3: How nice that you've got so much time to spare. Yes. Not like dear Roger. He's in court, you know. He is doing well, isn't he?
1: As well as can be expected, yes.
3: Dear, you sound like the doctor breaking the bad news.
1: No, my dear lady, you misunderstand me. You see, when he came to me as a pupil, I expected him to do well, and he's doing as well as I expected.
3: Well, that's good, because there's a poor girl I know of who needs a really first-class barrister. So naturally, I thought of Roger. But if he's so busy, perhaps you'd like to take it on.
1: Oh, it's very kind of you to suggest it, my dear lady, but just think you'll find he can just fit it in without too much difficulty.
3: Well, I hope you're right, Mr. Grimes, but he must be working terribly hard. I do think you might keep an eye on him and see he doesn't overdo it.
1: But, my dear Mrs. Thursby, it's not the work he's overdoing. It's the other.
3: The other what?
1: The other sex, my dear lady. Canoodling.
3: Oh, why shouldn't he canoodle? All young men canoodle. Didn't you ever canoodle, Mr. Grimes?
1: Still do, Mrs. Thursby. But only on Fridays and only with me wife.
3: People are more broad-minded now. It's quite normal to do it with a girlfriend, even on Mondays and Wednesdays.
1: Yeah, when it's Tuesday, Thursday and Saturday as well.
3: Good gracious, I never thought he had it in him.
1: I tell you frankly, Mrs. Thursby, it's not good for his career. He should be working there. Can you wonder he's doing no better than expected?
3: Oh, silly boy. If he's so besotted, he might as well get married and have done with it. Do you happen to know which of the girls he's settled for? Is Joy or Sally?
1: Both.
3: Both?
1: One for Monday, Wednesday, Friday, and the other for Tuesday, Thursday, and Saturday.
3: He can't marry them both?
1: No, not at the same time.
3: Well, it can't go on like this. So exhausting for the poor boy. I have to help him to make up his mind. Joy, Sally, Sally, Joy, but purely professionally, which do you think would be the better wife?
1: Well, of course, it's a purely professional opinion you want, Mrs. Thursby. I'd say both girls are charming and decorative. Miss Mannering has got brains and character, and Miss Merivale has certain other advantages.
3: Oh, I know she's a sexy little thing. Oh,
1: that is not a word I care for, Mrs. Thursby.
3: Not even on Fridays. Oh, I beg your pardon, Mr. Grimes. How naughty of me. I shouldn't have said that. But if I call Joy canoodly, would that be...
1: Thank you. Thank you very much. That's much better. You see, people may be broad-minded nowadays, but one must draw the line somewhere.
3: It looks as if Roger ought to draw the line at Joy. If Sally's got brains and character, and Joy's only advantage is canoodleness, or would you say canoodlety?
1: Canoodledom, I think. Yeah. I wouldn't care to argue the point without consulting Fowler on the subject. Now, if you'll forgive me saying so, dear lady, the advantage I had in mind was not the girl's canoodleship.
3: Then what was it, Mr. Grimes?
1: Her uncle, Mrs. Thursby, Alfred Merivale, a rich man and a busy solicitor.
3: Of course he is. Mm-hmm. I met him once. He dotes on the dear girl. Oh, thank you, Mr. Grimes. I can see why you're such a very successful advocate. You go straight to the heart of a problem.
1: Yeah, thank you. The lady, this most kind. Yes, it's 12:30 already. Would you care to take a bite of luncheon with me?
3: Oh, sweet of you.
2: Mr. Grimes! Grimes, sorry to interrupt, but you're in the House of Lords.
1: Alec, what on earth are you talking about?
2: You know, sir. 5 minutes, the House of Lords.
1: Fiddlestick.
2: But, Mr. Grimes, you said that I'm...
1: Oh, never mind what I said.
2: Never mind.
1: I've got a luncheon engagement. This is Friday, is it not, Mrs. Thursby, dear lady? If you're ready.
3: Ever ready, Mr. Grimes.

0: Roger. Oh. You're absolutely soaked.
1: Well, of course I am. It's pouring the rain.
0: But you've got an umbrella.
1: Umbrella? Of course I've got. Of course I've got an umbrella. I was carrying an umbrella.
0: Well, then why didn't you use it?
1: Open it?
0: Well, that's what they're for.
1: Look, if I opened it, I couldn't shut it again. I mean, I couldn't roll it. Not properly. Not like this.
0: All right, darling. Hang it up there and you come over here.
1: Well, just a minute. I can't stay long. I've got to go see my mother.
0: That's a new one.
1: No. Same old mother.
0: A new excuse.
1: What?
0: You haven't used your mother as an alibi for ages.
1: Well, she's been away, you see. No, she's not an alibi. She rang me up and asked me to go out.
0: All right, Roger. Shall I go with you?
1: Miles, I'd love you to.
0: Fine.
1: But I don't think you'd better.
0: Well, why not? Or do you need time to think up another excuse?
1: Certainly not. I've already got one. I don't need an excuse. There's a good reason why I should go alone. She wants to consult me professionally. She needs a first-class advocate.
0: A first-class advocate? And she wants you?
1: Anyway, there it is. You know what mothers are. She's determined to have me run the defence.
0: What defence?
1: It's a case of bigamy.
0: Your mother? So that's it. It runs in the family.
1: What? No. Not my mother. Some girl she knows of. Well, what do you mean, runs in the family?
0: Monday, Wednesday, Friday, and Tuesday, Thursday, Saturday.
1: I am not married.
0: But you behave as if you were. A typical husband's excuse, that. Got to go and see my mother.
1: All right, ring her up and ask her.
0: I couldn't do that.
1: Why not?
0: It might look as if I didn't trust you.
1: And you do?
0: Certainly not. But I wouldn't like your mother to know.
1: Now, look, Sal, if you think I'm making an excuse to go and meet Joy on a Friday, you are wrong.
0: Am I, Roger?
1: I've had quite enough of her as it is.
0: And quite enough of me the other 3 days. Typical of the bigamist mentality.
1: Look, Sal, I promise you, if you marry me, I'll never see Joy again.
0: And if you marry Joy, you'll never see me again.
1: Exactly. No. There's no question of marrying her. I don't want to marry her.
0: But she wants to marry you.
1: I know. That's what makes it so difficult. I'm so confoundedly weak.
0: And, of course, as a wife, she has certain advantages.
1: Look, there's more to marriage than that.
0: I wasn't thinking of her canoodleness.
1: No, I wasn't. Not on Friday. Anyway, what other advantages has she, anyway?
0: Uncle Alfred with his briefs.
1: Oh, there. Well, I admit he's been useful, but I'll soon be standing on my own feet, especially now you're working for Moody and Sharp.
0: You wouldn't expect me to keep on going out with Peter Sharp after we're married.
1: You go out with him now?
0: Well, of course. You want him to send you briefs, don't you?
1: Is that the only reason he sends them?
0: Well, it helps.
1: How often do you see him?
0: Tuesday, Thursday and Saturday.
1: You don't.
0: Well, why shouldn't I? Fair's fair.
1: It's practically bigamy.
0: You should know.
1: I wonder what Joy does on Monday, Wednesday and Friday.
0: Can't you guess?
1: Yes, I can. It is too much. We're all going round and round in circles and getting nowhere.
0: That's right. It's La Ronde.
1: It's a mad merry-go-round that never stops.
0: It'll stop for you as soon as you jump off.
1: Darling, why don't we both jump off together?
0: All right, darling. Let's.
1: You mean that? You marry me?
0: When you can jump off that roundabout and walk away without turning back and jumping on again. Without looking back or even wanting to.
1: Right. I'll do it. I promise.
0: Promises, promises. I want proof. I want to be convinced.
1: Well, how can I convince you?
0: Well, you're the barrister, darling. This is one case you must do for yourself without any help from me.
1: Right. All right. I'll prove to you that I've abandoned bigamy and embraced monogamy. Bigamy. What a talking about. I'll be late for mother. Sally, look, I won't be long. Only about an hour, you see. Then I'll come back and we'll go on from where I left off.
0: Where was that?
1: Well, I was just going to embrace monogamy. On second thoughts, I'll embrace you. Come here, come here.
0: Darling.
1: Darling. Again?
0: When you get back.
1: Right. Be as quick as I can. Don't go away. Bye, darling.
0: I wonder. Oh, Roger, you left your umbrella. Oh, well, there's not much point if he's never going to open it.
2: Come along in, Roger, darling. Oh, this is nice. I haven't seen you for ages.
1: You've been away, Mother.
2: Yes, I have. That must be why. Roger, darling, come over to the fire at once. You're soaked.
1: Well, it's still raining. I dared open my umbrella.
2: You haven't got an umbrella.
1: It's on my... No, it isn't. It's extraordinary. I must have left it somewhere.
2: Well, take your coat off, darling, and put it over the chair.
1: I'm all right, Mother. Don't fuss. Now, tell me about this friend of yours who's in trouble.
2: Oh, it's not a friend, Roger. My friends don't commit bigamy.
1: If she isn't a friend, who is this bigamist?
2: It's Phyllis.
1: Phyllis who?
2: I don't know her married names, but she's Mrs. Bolton's daughter.
1: Mrs. who?
2: You remember that big woman who did for Elsie McPhee.
1: Murder as well as bigamy.
2: No, not that sort of did for. She did the cleaning. She was Elsie's daily. And Phyllis is her daughter.
1: Ah, she was only her daily's daughter, but she did a lot more than she ought to. Sorry.
2: So, it's not funny. No. Poor girl could have been sent to prison.
1: Still good.
2: Not with you defending her, darling. I told Elsie to tell Mrs. Bolton not to worry any more. You'd get her off all right.
1: Well, do my best, of course. But you know, Mother, she'll have to go through a solicitor before I can take it on.
2: Oh, of course, I know, darling.
1: There's a very good firm called Moody and Sharp.
2: Oh, no, Roger, it's all arranged. She's gone to Mr. Merivale.
1: What? Oh, no, not him. Anyone with him.
2: Ah, that's good. That'll be her.
1: Who?
2: Joy Merivale. Didn't I mention on the telephone that I'd asked her?
1: No, you didn't. If I'd known, look, Mother, come back. Don't let her in.
2: Don't be silly, darling. You mustn't be shy.
1: Goodbye, Mother. Nice to see you again. I've got to go now.
0: Hello, Roger.
1: Oh. Hello, Joy. What a surprise on a Friday. nice to see you. You ought to be on the roundabout.
0: I jumped off. Roger, darling, aren't you going to kiss me? Darling.
1: Oh, darling.
2: There now, all that, and Uncle Alfred, too.
1: Oh, why am I so confoundedly weak?
0: You're not, darling. You're strong and masterful. And when we're married, I expect you'll knock me about. But I won't mind.
1: I won't knock you. What do you mean when we're married? What?
2: Look, I'll answer it in my bedroom. Carry on, children. Hello?
3: Mrs. Thursby, it's Sally Mannering here.
2: Oh, hello, Sally. What can I do for you?
3: I just wondered, is Roger there?
2: Did he say he would be?
3: Yes.
2: And you didn't trust him? You had to ring up and check?
3: Oh, no. Only to let him know he left his umbrella here.
2: Oh, all right, Sally, I'll tell him.
3: He is there.
2: Well, of course he is.
3: Could I speak to him, please?
2: Not at the moment. He's rather busy.
3: That bigamy case?
2: In a way, he's with Joy Merivale.
3: What?
2: You know Joy.
3: Yes, I do. Mrs. Thursby, will you please tell your son I'm going out now with Peter Sharp, and I'll have his umbrella sent back. Goodbye.
2: Poor girl. It had to be one or the other. Oh, don't move. It's only Sally.
1: Sally? Let go of me, Joy. Will you let go? I want to talk to her.
2: Too late, darling. She's run off, but she left a message. She's got your umbrella, and she'll send it back, and she's going out now with Peter Sharp.
1: She can't. It's Friday. Mother. Mother, tell me, what did you say to upset her?
2: Me, darling? Nothing. She was quite friendly till I happened to mention Joy was here.
1: You... Mother, you did it deliberately. It's a plot.
0: But, darling, it's true.
1: You be quiet.
2: Roger.
1: You be quiet.
0: Roger, your mother.
1: I don't care, Mother. I don't care. She's another woman, isn't she? You're a pair of scheming women luring me into a trap. And Sally is just as bad. Why couldn't she trust me instead of ringing up? I'm through with a lot of you. Goodbye.
0: Roger, where are you going?
1: I shall probably throw myself off the post office tower or Westminster Bridge or... On second thoughts, I shall go into a monastery. Anything to escape this monstrous regiment of women.
4: Ah, Mr. Thursby, they sent something down to you from Moody and Sharp.
1: A brief?
4: No, an umbrella.
1: And a letter?
4: No letter, just this umbrella.
1: Oh, no.
4: Not yours?
1: It's been opened. Oh, Sally, this was the most unkindest cut of all.
4: There was a brief sent down, too, from Thornton Merivale & Co.
1: Don't tell me. I've been reading it.
4: Why will they do it, Alec? Why will they do it?
1: Or do what? Get married. Once, let alone twice.
5: Morning, Alec. Morning, Thursby, my dear fellow.
1: Oh, right. Look, can you spare me a minute?
5: Well, if it's only a minute, dear Thursby, you come along and tell me the tale. Well, now, what is it this time, my dear fellow? A canoodling trouble again, I hope, huh?
1: Well, yes, in a way.
5: Oh, I'm sorry to hear it. You know, if you'll take my advice, you'll cut it down. My dear fella, cut it down.
1: I've done that already. In fact, I've done more. I've cut it right out.
5: Oh, good, then. What did you want to talk to me about?
1: I've been sent a bigamy case at the Old Bailey.
5: You appearing for the man or the woman?
1: Woman.
5: Ran off with the lodger, did she?
1: How on earth did you know?
5: Well, my dear fella, that's the old gambit. Did she take the furniture with her?
1: Grant, have you read the brief?
5: Oh, I read plenty like it. So she's charged with bigamy and stealing, eh?
1: Yes. First of all, should I advise her to plead guilty or not guilty?
5: Well, my dear fellow, the words are, being married marries. Did she know she was married?
1: Yes, of course.
5: Yeah. Well, did she know that when she went through a ceremony of marriage with the lodger?
1: Well, she must have.
5: And did she know that her husband was alive at the time?
1: Well, she's only just left him when he was alive then.
5: Well, then, what would you say, my good fella? Guilty or not guilty?
1: Well, I suppose I'd say guilty.
5: Well, if you don't, somebody else will, my dear fella. Well, then, what about the furniture?
1: Oh, well, most of that belonged to a hire purchase company and some of it to the husband.
5: And none of it to the lady who took it?
1: Practically none.
5: So it looks like a plea of guilty, doesn't it?
1: I suppose it does.
5: Ah, yeah. Mitigating circumstances, my dear fella. That's what you got to look for. Otherwise, she'll get, 9 months, I should think. Who's the judge?
1: Judge Taunton.
5: Oh, Soapy Sam. Your woman might easily go down for 15 months.
1: Yeah, but, Grant, what mitigating circumstances shall I look for?
5: Well, she had a brute of a husband. He was cruel to her.
1: How do you know?
5: Well, they always are, my dear fellow. Oh. And you say he knocked her about?
1: That's right, he did. It's in the brief.
5: Yes, and then you tell the judge the tale, my dear Thursby. Here is this poor woman, my lord, with a brute of a husband, no friend in the world to turn to.
1: Except the lodger.
5: Incidentally, why did she marry the lodger?
1: Well, according to the brief here, and what's her statement? Yes, here's what she says. She says she was brought up respectable and didn't like to live with a man without her lines.
5: Aye, one of those, yes.
4: Oh, wait, excuse me, sir, but Mr. Thursby's clients are here, sir.
1: Oh, what does she look like, Alec?
4: Who?
1: The daddy's daughter who didn't order. I mean, Phyllis. Is she a good looker?
4: Oh, not bad. A bit flashy. What you might call brassy.
5: Well, you keep her in the background, my dear. Don't you let her talk. You know it all yourself. Now off you go and find out what it's all about, my dear fella.
1: Thank you, Grimes. Thank you.
4: Oh, in here, sir. There's a young lady from Thornton Meadowvale brought her.
1: Young lady? What young lady?
6: Good morning, Mr. Thursby.
1: Joy, what are you doing here?
6: They were so busy in the office. They've taken me on as a temporary clerk, and they sent me as I know all about it.
1: Yes, I know you all know all about it.
6: Mrs. Grant, this is Mr. Thursby I was telling you about.
7: Very pleased, I'm sure, Mr. Thursby. Of course, I've heard a lot about you from Mum.
1: Quite. Please, sit down, Mrs. Grant, and you, Miss Meadowvale.
6: Thank you, Mr. Thursby.
1: Now, Mrs. Grant, a few questions, please. You understand you were charged with bigamy and stealing?
7: Oh, you only...

0: understand you were charged with bigamy and stealing?
1: Oh, you won't let them send me to prison, will you?
0: Actually, Mrs. Grant, that'll be up to the judge.
2: Judges can be persuaded, can't they?
0: Will you be quiet? Now, how long have you been married, Mrs. Grant?
1: Which time?
0: Well, well, you've only been legally married once.
1: Oh, that time. 5 years. 5 years of hell, if I may say so.
0: Your husband was cruel to you?
1: You can say that again.
0: I'm not surprised.
1: Beg pardon?
0: Nothing. Oh. Now, was it mental cruelty as well as physical?
2: Oh, no. It was purely physical relationship, wasn't it?
0: Kindly let Mrs. Grant answer the question, will you?
1: 6 months ago, I could have shown you.
0: Show me?
1: On my body.
0: Your body?
1: Mr. Thursby, I was brought up respectable too, but I've never been ashamed of mentioning my body.
2: I'd be proud to mention it if I had a body like yours.
1: Oh, you're not so bad yourself, dear.
2: Thank you, Mrs. Grant.
1: What do you think, Mr. Thursby?
0: But never mind what I think. Now, Mrs. Grant, I presume you only refer to your body because your husband struck you on it.
1: Why do you say that? There are other things that can be done to a body.
2: Oh, yes, yes, of course there are, aren't there, Mr. Thursby?
0: Now, will you please, let's get on. Now, Mrs. Grant, you say your husband was cruel. Now, tell me what he did. If I'm to represent you, I must know everything.
1: Everything?
0: Well, nearly. Everything of importance. Everything that might make the judge pass a lesser sentence.
1: Now, look, Mr. Thursby, there's not going to be a sentence.
0: No, I was using the word in its technical sense, Mrs. Grant. It's technically a sentence if the judge says, go away and sin no more. Now, he used to hit you?
1: Yes.
0: Strike you?
1: Yes.
0: Knock you about?
1: And other things.
0: Mrs. Grant, why actually did you marry him?
1: Why does anyone get married?
0: I can't imagine.
2: I can.
1: That's right, dear. I fell for him. It was his muscle that did it.
2: The physical relationship, it's irresistible.
0: Not by me, it's not. Now, what about the lodger's muscle, Mrs. Grant?
1: Sid? Oh, he's skimpy, he is. Lots of brain, mind you. Well, that was the trouble, see. My Herbert, he's got brawn, but no brain. But Sid's got brain, but no brawn. Now, which would you rather have, Mr. Thursby?
0: Frankly, neither. Now, and please, if you'll excuse me, I am asking the questions.
1: Right, then. I'll tell you which I choose, and I've had a bit of both. I choose the body every time.
2: So would I.
0: You mean that Sid didn't knock you about enough?
1: Oh, you're a deep one, you are. Some of us like it, see. You try it sometime.
0: Mrs. Grant, I would never strike a woman.
1: Oh, well, it's not everything, I suppose.
2: Roger, I mean, Mr. Thursby, may I make a suggestion?
0: I suppose so.
2: Would it help if Mrs. Grant went back to her husband?
0: Ah, well, yeah, I think it would. But would he take her?
2: Well, we could ask, couldn't we?
0: Would she want to go?
2: I would if I was her.
0: Would you, Mrs. Grant, if you could? I mean, would you go back to this brute of a husband?
1: Oh, I say, what if it would kick me out of jail?
0: It might very easily. You'd have to take the furniture back with you, too.
1: Oh, of course. You don't think I'd let that little creep Sid hang on to it, do you? It's not his to hang on to. Most of it belongs to the HP lot.
0: Ah, yeah, now, that's another thing. Now, have you kept up the installments?
1: Herbert has.
0: You mean to say you took all the furniture away and your husband is still paying the installments?
1: Well, what else could he do? He shouldn't have let me take it.
0: You mean he agreed to your taking it?
1: Well, you don't think I took it when he was there, do you?
0: Well, how do you know that he's kept up the installments?
1: Because I told him to.
0: Well, I think that's about all, really. I can't think of anything else offhand. Miss Merrivale, in my opinion, we should ask Mr. Grant's solicitors whether he's prepared to be reconciled.
2: If that's what you advise, Mr. Thursby, I'll see to it.
0: Yeah, and see to it right away, please. The trial's the day after tomorrow, you know.
3: Mr. Thursby, what have you got to say in mitigation? Your client has pleaded guilty to two very serious offences. She is 30 years old and she knew perfectly well what she was doing. And because she wanted to have what she called her marriage lines, she forced this unfortunate lodger to go through a ceremony of marriage with her, threatening him that if he didn't do so, she wouldn't live with him. Now, he was only 25, so I have been able to take a comparatively lenient

0: lenient view in his case. Now, Mr. Thursby, will you kindly tell me why I shouldn't send your client to prison for a very long time?
1: Yes, Father. If you did that, she wouldn't be able to return to her husband.
0: Do you mean to say that her husband is prepared to take her back?
1: So I'm informed, Lord.
0: After all that has taken place, running off with the lodger and the furniture, he must be a very forgiving man. A man in a thousand. Mrs. Grant, do you hear what your learned counsel has said? That your husband is prepared to take you back?
2: Yes, my lord.
0: You're a very wicked woman, but you have what I may call a jewel of a husband. You should realize that, madam. A jewel of a husband. Mr. Thursby, I think Mr. Grant should come into the witness box.
1: Oh, certainly, my lord. Call Mr. Grant, please.
3: Mr. Grant.
0: No, Usher, there's no need for him to take the oath. You are Mr. Grant, the husband of the accused?
4: Yes, my lord.
0: I understand that in spite of everything, you are prepared to take your wife back. Magnificent, magnificent. That is so, isn't it?
4: My heart's full.
0: Quite so. Mr. Thursby. Mr. Thursby, Mr. Grant has very properly said that his heart is full. Most proper. A jewel of a husband. But, Mr. Grant, you are prepared to take her back.
4: My heart's full.
0: Quite so, yes. We all understand that, yes. Very natural. But you are prepared to take her back. Are you prepared to take her back?
4: My heart.
0: Yes, yes, very good.
4: My heart's full.
0: Would you be good enough to answer my question?
4: Why, it's very difficult, my lord. You see, my heart's full.
0: Mr. Grant, are you prepared to take her back or not?
4: Well, if you say so, your grace.
0: I am not your grace.
4: No, your honor.
0: It is not for me to say one way or the other. She's your wife, and it's for you to make up your mind. If you don't take her back, I shall probably send her to prison.
4: Oh, how long for?
0: No, don't ask me. Well, what is it to be? We can't wait all day for you. Well?
4: Well, I don't think 6 months would do her any harm, and it'll give me time to think.
0: Be quiet, madam. If you have anything to say, your learned counsel will say it for you.
1: What a brute, my lord.
0: Be careful, Mr. Thursby, be careful. Now look here, Mr. Grant. When you married this woman, you took her for better or worse?
4: It seems to have been worse.
0: Be quiet, madam. If you lack all decent feeling, I can't give it to you, but if you don't forgive her, it may be on your conscience for the rest of your life.
4: Yeah, but what about her conscience? Now, how would you like your wife to go running off with a lodger, my lord?
0: Well, take that man away. Well, Mr. Thursby, what am I to do with your client? She's behaved very stupidly. Yes, and wickedly. The exact circumstances of her married life, however, are known only to her and to the man who has just been standing in the witness box.
1: Would your lordship forgive me a minute? My client wants to speak to me.
0: Very well, Mr. Thursby. Take your instructions.
2: She says he can knock her about as much as he likes. She'll never complain again.
5: I can't say that to the judge.
2: You must. Can't you see they're made for each other? It's love, Roger, like between you and me.
1: There's absolutely nothing between you and me.
0: What did you say, Mr. Thursby?
1: Sorry, my lord. My client wishes me to say that if her husband will take her back, she'll never complain again, however much he knocks her about.
0: Mr. Thursby, that is a most...
2: Oh, it's true, Herman!
0: Be quiet!
6: All right, then, fill your own.
0: And you... Will you be quiet? Be quiet. Mr. Thursby.
1: Yes, my lord. My client wishes to apologize for her interruption.
0: Very proper.
1: She wants me to say something else, too.
0: To say something to me?
1: Yes, my lord. Yes. It's about her husband, my lord.
0: Very well. What is it? What does she say about Mr. Grant?
1: My lord, she says... She says... He's a jewel of a husband.
3: In that episode of Brothers-in-Law, the parts were played as follows. Roger Thursby, Richard Bryars, Grimes, John Glyn Jones, Sally, Julia Lockwood, Joy, Bridget Armstrong, Mrs. Thursby, Jean Anderson, Mrs. Grant, Barbara Windsor, the Judge, Frank Thornton, Mr. Grant, John Bluthal, Alec, Peter Tubman. A Jewel of a Husband was written by Henry Cecil and Basil Dawson. The program was produced by Simon Brett.

0: When
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7: Claire in the Community by Harry Venning and David Ramsden. Episode 3. And the winner is...
8: And the winner is Claire Barker of the Sparrowhawk Family Centre.
9: Thank you. Thank you. Oh, please, you're too generous. Oh, enough. Oh, come on now, please, off the tables. Oh, stop. No, stop, stop, please. I don't know about you, but I've got work in the morning. Oh, thank you. Thank you. I am genuinely overwhelmed. My friends, colleagues, and fellow professionals, if I could smash this Social Worker of the Year award into thousands of pieces and share it with each and every one of you, I would gladly do so, but I literally can't. However, I can tell you exactly what I am feeling at this moment. It may seem crazy, it may seem strange, if I try to explain how it feels.
7: Claire, how long are you going to stand there washing that plate?
9: What?
7: You'll squeegee the pattern off at this rate. You know, I think it works better when I wash and you dry. Let's leave the rest or we'll be late.
9: Late for what?
7: The theatre.
9: Can't we just stay in?
7: No. The couple counselor said that for our relationship to survive, we have to put some effort into it.
9: But we're always going out together.
7: Yeah, to see the couple counselor. Come on, I bought the tickets.
9: The tickets. And the tickets are, like, more important than me crashing and burning through emotional, physical and mental exhaustion.
7: Every day I give of myself.
9: Every day I give of myself 100%. Only to come home and find you making further demands.
7: All right, forget it.
9: We can do something tomorrow night.
7: The play isn't on tomorrow night.
9: Oh, it's tragedy. Yeah, well, how about we do something else? Like, you know, go and see a film?
7: Well, there is the Olivier retrospective at the Art Cinema.
9: Jamie?
7: Lawrence. Olivier. Well?
9: Ugh. All right, let's go see a crappy old film in a cinema that smells of carrot cake.
7: You won't regret it, Claire. There's a late night showing of Battle of Britain. And we can go to the pub quiz first.
9: Great.
7: It still leaves me with 2 tickets to the theatre tonight.
9: Well, ask somebody else. Ask Simon.
7: Oh, come on, Simon. The play wasn't that bad.
10: It was awful, Brian. I can't believe I let you talk me into that.
7: Well, you didn't take a lot of persuading once you heard there was on-stage nudity.
10: There wasn't nudity. That was a bloke with his clothes off.
7: But didn't you find the themes thought-provoking?
10: Quick, Brian, back.
7: What?
10: Back round the corner.
7: What's going on?
10: Kids, smashing someone's car up.
7: That makes me so angry. What have happened to respect?
10: There's no excuse for that behaviour.
7: Nobody ever does anything. They just
4: walk the other way and pretend it never happened.
10: Unbelievable.
4: Because we all, as responsible citizens, have a shared obligation to intervene when we witness vandalism like that.
10: Yes, but...
4: No, but, Simon. Your behaviour has to be challenged.
10: I'm agreeing with you, Brian. The noise has stopped. Oh, they've gone.
4: Really? Well, they should consider themselves lucky they weren't on the end of a tongue lashing.
10: Hang on. They're coming back.
4: I mean, society can only function when the individuals that make up said society are prepared to protect it. I think it was Voltaire who once said, every man... Hi. Sorry I'm so late. Walked home the long way.
5: About time too, Brian. I've been up half the night waiting for you.
4: Oh, I'm sorry.
5: Where have you been? I tried to ring you and everything.
4: Well, I turned my phone off in the theatre and forgot to switch it on again. But I'm back now. That's the most important thing.
5: Well, thank God. Because I can't get the DVD to play back. Bloody big night on Celebrity Big Brother, and if I miss it, I'll be out of the loop at work tomorrow morning.
4: Well, go to Navigator on the DVD button and say, press enter.
5: Uh-huh. Oh, yeah. So why did you walk the long way round?
4: Ah, Simon got the wind up because of some kids on a street corner, and I couldn't let him go home on his own. Who am I kidding? I was every bit as scared as he was. Claire, do you think I'm a coward?
5: You see, that is quite a difficult question to answer, because on the one hand, you are a victim of a society that places intolerable pressure on males to be macho, but on the other hand, whenever you see a spider, you scream and jump about on the furniture like a kind of cartoon housewife.
4: Yeah, but... Well, from now on, I'm going to make a concerted effort to confront my fears.
5: Okay. Well, that's, you know, good for you.
4: Thanks.
5: Brian, that actually is a spider on your arm.
4: Oh, grow up, Claire.
5: No, that is.
4: Christ, get off me! Kill it!
5: Good work today, Megan.
11: Thank you, Claire.
5: You have come a long way from that insecure, self-pitying student who used to lock herself in the cupboard, sob her little heart out and, you know, complain that I never took any interest in her.
11: That wasn't me.
5: No? Who was that, then?
11: Helen?
5: What was the name of the student that used to lock herself in the cupboard and cry?
11: Which one? Several. Claire, I was wondering if you could babysit for me tonight. It's just I've sort of got a date with this chap. Well, not really a date, but I was standing behind him at the bus stop and he let slip where he was going to be tonight at 8 o'clock. So I thought that I might...
5: Sorry, Megan, the thing is I'm going with Brian to see a film starring Laurence Olivier.
11: The chap off Changing Rooms?
5: Unfortunately, no.
12: Miss Megan?
11: Mr. Pocket! You'd moved away.
12: Tomorrow, Manchester. New start. But I couldn't leave without popping in one last time and saying goodbye. Here's a little gift, Miss Megan, from my heart. And next time I hear some gobby twit mouthing off against social workers, I'll tell them there's not much wrong with a profession that can attract smart, intelligent, caring individuals like you.
11: Goodbye, Mr. Pocket. I shall treasure the pot plant.
12: Cheerio.
11: Bye.
5: Bye. You're not entitled to that pot plant, Megan.
11: Why not?
5: A social worker cannot accept gifts. And B, he was my flaming client.
13: To me, I'm in space. Oh, for pity's sake, Simon.
14: Sorry, Charlie.
13: Look, you're a geography teacher. I shouldn't have to draw you a map.
14: Yeah, very funny, Charlie. Nice one.
13: Look, for the last time, you give me the ball and I will score. That's how it works.
4: Goal kick.
13: Yeah, thank you, Einstein. We know it's a goal kick.
4: Well, yeah, right, carry on.
13: What are you doing, ref?
4: Blowing my whistle.
13: You've already blown your whistle.
4: Yeah, right, I just thought...
13: Just stop blowing your flaming whistle. You're not at gay pride now.
4: Hey, Charlie, cut me a bit of slack here. The staff v students football match is meant to be a bit of end-of-term fun. Don't take it so seriously.
15: Don't you tell me what to do, Harris.
4: OK, everyone, goal kick, carry on. Sorry.
13: Simon, spare ball! To me, one, two, I'm in there! I'm in space! Yeah. Goal! Yay!
4: Not offside!
13: You what?
4: Did you not think it was offside then?
13: No, I did not, you four-eyed prat!
16: That's offside!
4: Right, that's dissent, Penny. Red card.
16: Oh, sir!
4: And a detention.
17: Now,
16: I take your point, Ray. Quite apart from the questions of diet and hygiene, the problem of overcrowding needs to be addressed immediately, which is why I support the policy of voting out the housemates two at a time. So, if there's no other business, I'll call this team meeting to a close.
17: I think
16: that's it. Oh, hold on. There's one more thing. I've just remembered. It's a complete waste of time, but I got an email today, and apparently there's to be an inaugural National Social Worker of the Year Award. The organizers are asking for nominations, so I thought I'd better let you know.
18: Honestly, as if we haven't got enough to do.
10: It's a ridiculous idea. Social workers aren't in competition. It's absurd.
18: If you ask me, the world's gone awards mad.
5: I couldn't agree more. When do the nominations have to be in?
16: End of the week. The team has to nominate a member.
10: What a load of cobblers.
16: So that's that then. Team meeting over.
5: One moment. Whilst I agree with everything that the team has said, I'm just sort of wondering if maybe such an award might not raise the profile of the profession, you know, and increase public awareness.
10: It's mutual backslapping.
5: Yes, it is, and I absolutely hate mutual backslapping as much as the next person, but I mean, perhaps if we, you know, thought of it as just a bit of fun, would it really kill us social workers to appear a little bit less stuffy?
16: You know, I think Claire has a point. I nominate Megan.
10: Me too.
18: Me too. Oh, well, who am I to argue?
5: don't take this the wrong way, Megan, but don't you think we should give a little bit more consideration to our decision?
16: What's wrong with Megan? The clients love her.
18: I got another present this morning.
5: Yeah. All right, Megan.
18: It wasn't even my client.
5: No, the point about that.
18: It was not a plan.
5: Yes, okay, it's not about wrong, Irene. I just feel that the team should be represented by a more senior member.
18: Who gives a monkey's?
5: Well, not me, obviously, but I mean, if we are going to do this stupid waste of time nonsense, we should maybe, you know, do it properly.
10: You know, I suppose there is some logic in what Claire's saying.
5: Thank you, Ray.
10: I vote Irene.
18: Irene!
5: Hang on. Well, there's no hurry, is there? Irene said that we've got till tomorrow to decide. So, I think we should sleep on it.
16: Oh, whatever. Truth be told, I've got stuff happening in my personal life that is of more concern to me than some idiotic award contest. Stanley and I have separated.
10: Oh, nice. Is anyone else involved?
16: Yeah. Another woman.
18: I knew it! I knew it, the dirty bastard. Why can't they keep it in their trousers?
16: With me. I'm not going too fast for you, am I?
18: Lesbians.
5: Yes, thank you, Helen. I had worked that out.
10: Do we know her?
16: It's Colette from Human Resources.
18: The young girl upstairs with the short brown hair wears the leggings.
16: That's right.
18: I just don't understand.
10: You see, human sexuality is a very complex thing.
18: It's not that, it's leggings. How can anybody wear them?
16: The point is that I am the same Irene that I've always been. Nothing's changed. Just because I'm living with a same-sex partner doesn't mean that I have somehow transformed into some stereotype of a lesbian. If you'll excuse me. I'm off to play golf.
19: Can I borrow your shampoo, Brian?
20: There you go.
19: Shampoo and conditioner in one.
20: But it gives my hair that extra bounce.
19: Oh, come on, Brian. Snap out of it. Charlie Charleston is a bully. He's a PE teacher. It comes with a job description.
20: Oh, I didn't stand up to him.
19: There's nothing to be ashamed of backing down to a bully.
20: Thank you, Neville Chamberlain.
19: I mean, it's not as if you don't get enough practice at home.
20: Oh, and what's that supposed to mean?
19: Nothing. Out of order.
20: That is it. I've had enough. No more. From now on, I confront my fears and to hell with the consequences.
19: Good for you, mate. Well, mustache. I promised Charleston I'd clean his boots.
21: Hey, we'll take a look at that.
20: Charlie. So something amusing you, Charlie.
21: Yeah, shower's a bit cold, are they, Brian? Look at you.
20: All right, Charlie, leave it.
21: Or were you at the back of the queue when God gave out the...
20: That'll do!
21: Yeah. Oh, come on, Brian, come on. It's only a bit of banter. Besides, look on the bright side. It offers less of a target.
20: No flicking towels! No flicking towels! I'll tell the headmaster!
21: Blimey, bullseye!
18: The
5: Megan, have you got a moment? Megan, what are you doing?
0: Look, Claire, in here. Look at those guys in the meeting room.
5: What about them?
0: I think it's brilliant. Absolutely brilliant. I'm going to have to tell them. Excuse the interruption, guys. I just wanted to stick my head around the door and say well done for really getting into the spirit of Red Nose Day. Carry on.
5: Megan, we're nowhere near Red Nose Day.
0: I know. That was the alcohol dependency group, wasn't it?
5: It was. I'm afraid so.
0: Dan!
5: Don't worry about it. Everybody makes mistakes, Megan, especially when they've been working as hard as you have. You know what? You deserve a break. I was meant to be going out with Brian tonight, but what the hell? Brian will understand. I will babysit for you tonight.
0: Oh, that's terrific. Yeah. Thank you, Claire.
5: Yeah, you just go and enjoy yourself, you know, and you tell us all about what a fun time you had tomorrow, you know, at work, just before the nomination. Yeah. You had any thoughts?
0: A thought is occurring to me as we speak.
5: Is it a thought that may be to the advantage of a colleague and friend close to you?
0: Indeed, it might be such a thought that a colleague or a friend close to me may find to their advantage, if that be the advantage they seek.
5: I think we both know which advantage.
0: I think I know of which advantage. Sorry, I've lost this.
5: Are you going to vote for me tomorrow?
0: Oh, is that what we were on about? Okay, sure.
5: Hey, hi. Hi there. Hi, Ray.
1: Hi, Claire. What's this?
5: This is takeaway gourmet coffee from that fancy little Italian coffee shop that you once said that you liked.
1: Oh.
5: Hey, don't shout. Everybody's going to want one.
1: Thank you. Look, you're sitting on my file.
5: Oops, sorry. You know, I didn't ask for chocolate on top because I remembered that you are trying to shift a little bit of the old... Goodness me, have you lost weight? You have, haven't you?
1: No, I've trimmed my beard.
5: Oh, I see. Oh, is that what it is? Oh, so, Ray... I was wondering, I love that shirt.
1: Thank you.
5: Yeah, especially I like the jazzy design down the front. It's very...
1: Oh, actually, that's breakfast.
5: Well, this is nice, isn't it? You and I don't often get the chance to riff.
1: Yes, it's great. Look, Claire, I'm just a little snowed under with work at the moment.
5: So. How's Trey?
1: Troy? Troy, he's fine.
5: Great. I've been thinking, and I've been thinking about the holiday rota, and I've been thinking about those 2 weeks in August that I, you know, insisted on having, and thinking that I don't really need them, and I could swap them for your fortnight in June. You take Troy to the International Gay Surfboarding Championships in Hawaii, and just, you know, think of me while you're out there.
1: What about Brian? I thought the whole point of you taking that fortnight was so he could fulfil a lifetime's ambition to go to the Edinburgh Festival.
5: There are other arts festivals. I believe there's one in Kettering.
1: No, thanks, Claire. Troy is desperate to move out of his parents' home, so I'm spending the summer helping him find a flat.
5: Still, it's the thought that counts, eh? Isn't it? So, this bloody silly waste of time voting thing, eh? Eh? Have you given it any thought?
1: Yes, I have, actually.
5: Have you come to any conclusions?
1: Megan?
5: Megan.
1: Well, who else? She's been exemplary.
5: Helen, do you fancy a coffee?
1: Well, that's mine.
5: Not anymore.
22: Oh, thank you, Claire. Very generous.
5: I think I might have some Jaffa cakes in my drawer.
22: Nice. Although if you think you can buy my vote with a frothy coffee and some mouldy biscuits, you've got another thing coming.
5: Go on.
22: I want you to swap your 2 weeks in August for my fortnight in September. Next year, I get first choice on the holiday rota. I want your desk by the window. I want a key to the cake cupboard. And I want full exemption from doing sandwich shop runs at lunchtime.
5: Anything else?
22: Yes, there is. And I'll let you know just as soon as I've thought of it.
5: Right. Okay, well, you know, let me tell you exactly what I am prepared to offer you. Nothing.
22: Nothing?
5: Because the dent in the minivan didn't just happen all by itself. Someone took it without authorization. Ah, I see I've captured your attention.
22: Go on.
5: Your vote, my silence.
22: Okay.
5: It's been a pleasure doing business with you, Helen.
22: Claire, how did you know it was me?
5: I didn't.
22: Damn!
5: Hey, Irene.
23: Oh, hello, Claire. Hold on a second. I'm reading an email.
5: Oh, they do work you hard. Do you want me to read it for you?
23: It's nothing. What do you want?
5: Oh, you know, nothing in particular. I just thought that I'd come over and I'd say that I support you totally in your new lifestyle choice. And I appreciate how difficult everything must be for you at the moment. And if there's anything at all that I can do for you, you know...
23: Why, thank you, Claire.
5: Do you want me to answer that?
23: No, it'll be Stanley.
5: How do you know?
23: I've just had Stanley on the phone for the 40th time.
5: Mm.
23: He's in a really terrible state since I moved out.
5: Oh.
23: He can't accept that our marriage is over.
5: Oh.
23: It's a very delicate situation, Claire. Mm. But there are some things Stanley needs to know that I think would be less hurtful coming from someone else. If only I could find someone who's prepared to take on that difficult task of talking to him, explaining the situation, oh, I'd be so grateful.
5: Would you like me to talk to him?
23: Would you do that? Oh, I definitely owe you one, if you know what I mean.
5: Of course I do. Well, you know what? I think that I can probably pop round and see him tomorrow evening.
23: Oh, Stanley can't wait until tomorrow. It'll have to be tonight.
5: Oh, but I'm babysitting for Megan tonight.
23: Tonight, Claire.
5: Right. Leave it with me.
20: Claire, over here.
2: Hi, Brian.
20: I've got your drink in.
5: Right.
20: I really appreciate this, Claire. I just love pub quizzes.
5: The thing is that there has been a change of plan, and I have actually got to go now.
20: So, what about our date, Laurence Olivier?
5: Look, Brian, the thing is, Irene wants somebody to meet up with Stanley, spend a bit of time with him, check out he's okay, you know, after the breakup.
20: Say no more, Claire.
5: Right.
20: I fully understand. I think that's a lovely thing to do. If you have to go off and see Stanley, that's fine by me.
5: I'm not going off to see Stanley. I'm going off to babysit for Megan.
20: So what's happening with Stanley?
5: Well, no, I thought that since you're on your own...
20: No, Claire, no!
5: Oh, come on, Brian, have a heart. The man's going through hell. His wife has just run off with another woman.
20: But there's a quiz on.
5: But can you turn away a fellow man in pain?
20: Yes! I'm not good in these situations. You know I can't cope with men sharing their emotions. It's embarrassing. It's uncomfortable. The anxiety makes me feel nauseous.
5: Exactly. What were you telling me last night? You have to learn to confront your fears. Well, you know... Here's the fear. Confront it.
20: Claire.
5: There's no need to thank me, Brian. It's what couples do. Support each other.
20: No. I can start confronting my fears tomorrow.
5: He'll just want to talk.
20: No way. This isn't going to happen.
5: There he is. Stanley.
20: Claire, please.
5: Over here.
20: I'm not hugging him. I don't care how upset he gets. I'm not hugging him.
3: Hello, Claire.
5: Hello, Stanley. Do you remember Brian?
3: No.
5: Great. Listen, I've got a dash. So, Stanley, have my pint. Cheerio.
20: So, Stanley, how's things?
3: Not good, Brian.
20: So Claire tells me. Do you want to talk about it?
3: No.
20: And why should you talk about it? I mean, what's wrong with two men just sharing a pint, enjoying each other's company, maybe doing a quiz? I think there is a quiz on.
3: But I think I've got to talk about it.
20: Right.
3: Otherwise, it'll just keep tearing me apart inside.
20: Sure.
3: Something wrong, Brian? You look a bit queasy.
20: No, I'm fine. It's just a bit stuffy in here.
3: I used to come in here with Irene. Before we had the kids. Me and Irene, we've been going out since school. Nearly 20 years together, and then... Suddenly all over.
20: I can't begin to comprehend what this is like for you.
3: I blame myself.
20: You can't blame yourself.
3: I took her for granted. Always assumed she'd be there.
20: There's no blame in circumstances like this.
3: Yes, there is. I've been a fool, Brian.
6: Ladies and gentlemen, welcome to the Lamb and Flag Weekly General Knowledge Quiz.
20: Oh, it is a quiz. I was right. Should we go somewhere else?
6: Round one. Films.
3: No. Let's stay. I've just got a pint.
20: Oh, fantastic. You were saying you took Irene for granted.
6: Question one.
3: Completely. I never complimented her, never said how much I appreciated her.
6: Name the three stooges.
3: I can't remember the last time I told her I loved her.
20: Larry, Curly and Mo.
3: Sorry?
20: I beg your pardon, I'm distracted by the quiz. Do you want to play? Sometimes it's just as good to take your mind off things.
3: I feel like my heart's been torn out, only emptiness in its place.
20: That sounds a bad place to be.
6: Two. Which film musical features the song Look Be a Lady Tonight?
3: I love her, Brian. I'll always love her.
20: Guys and Dolls.
3: Without her, my life's not worth living.
6: Three. What was Oliver Reed's last film?
3: Gladiator. I don't know what I'm going to do, Brian.
5: Hello? Oh, Megan, it's you. How was your date? Did you introduce yourself to your romantic stranger? Well done. Oh, I'm sorry to hear that. Yeah, it does seem like a bit of an overreaction. What did the police say? typical, take the man's side. No, everything here is fine. Absolutely fine. No, Brenda's not in bed quite yet. Megan, can I ask you something? Behind one of your units in the kitchen, there's a kind of vent. You don't happen to know where it leads, do you?
6: 7, Billy Bremner. 8, Queen's Park Rangers. Yay! 9, Groin Strain. And 10, Eric Cantona with Leslie Ash in a car park. And that completes the answers.
20: Oh, I said Billy Bremner.
3: No, I said Billy Bremner, but you wrote down Peter Lorimer.
20: Still, third place, eh? Not bad, considering we entered late.
3: Oh, thanks, Brian. It was a real tonic. Just what I needed.
20: Ah, pleasure, mate.
3: I have to say that when I came into this pub, I was as miserable as a man can be.
20: Forget it.
3: No. It has to be said. You've been a real star. This is the first time since Irene left that I felt human. Thanks for putting up with me. I must have been a real pain in the neck.
20: Well, after what you've been through, Stanley, I think you're bearing up pretty well.
3: Hardly. I've just been feeling sorry for myself.
20: Come here, you big old softy, and have a hug.
3: You know, I think I'll take you up on that.
20: Look, Stanley, you're entitled to grieve. You've suffered a loss. But you're a brave man with a big heart. You'll get through this and you'll be happy again. And in time, I think you'll even be happy for Irene and her girlfriend.
3: Girlfriend?
20: Do you know, I think we've won a box of chocolates?
5: Hello, Brian. How was your evening?
2: Why didn't you tell me he didn't know?
5: Oh, come on, Brian. He was going to have to find out sometime.
2: You tricked me!
5: What are you on about?
2: You tricked me into doing Irene's dirty work for her. Stanley thought Irene had moved out as part of a trial separation. He hoped they could work it out. You had me smash Stanley's dream.
5: Well, don't be such a drama queen.
2: Claire, that man was on the edge of a cataclysmic depression. Thank goodness the Battle of Britain was on, or he might never have cheered up. I'm going to find it very difficult to forgive you for this, Claire. I befriended that man. I became his best mate, his confessor, his confidant. We played a quiz together. Claire, we won a box of chocolates. And then you had me betray that friendship. I inflicted pain, humiliation, and desperation upon a man who was already suffering unspeakable agony. Neither of us deserve to be put through an appalling experience like that, and that makes me seriously question whether you can have any respect for me or my feelings at all. Claire. Claire?
5: I'm in the kitchen. Go on, I'm listening.
16: So, if there's no other business, I declare this team meeting over.
5: Hang on, Irene. I think there is one more small business. The nomination?
7: Nomination?
5: For the award?
7: Didn't Irene tell you?
5: Tell me what?
15: The whole idea for the award ceremony has been scrapped due to lack of interest.
16: Oh, I got an email.
5: When did you get an email?
16: Yesterday afternoon. Just before our little chat.
5: Right. Right.
19: Brian, leave it. It's not important.
20: But it is important, Simon. The man humiliated you in front of the whole staff room.
19: I'd sooner forget it.
20: You may want to forget it, Simon, but I can't. That teacher needs teaching a lesson.
15: And which teacher is this, Harry?
20: I think you know. And it's part one of the curriculum.
8: Oh! Please, Brian, don't!
20: It's a bit late for begging, Charleston. Take that!
8: Oh!
20: And that!
8: Oh!
20: And that!
5: Brian, you stop it! You keep kicking me.
20: Sorry.
5: No, I am never going to get to sleep with you fidgeting about like that.
20: Oh, I didn't know I was doing it. I'll stop.
5: Sorry, Brian. I'm not having this. I've got to be up first thing. You can go downstairs if you don't mind. Oh. There's a spare duvet on top of the wardrobe.
20: Oh, but Claire...
5: Go. Which just leaves me to say thank you, Stockholm. Thank you, Mr. Mandela, and thank you, the Nobel Peace Prize jury.
20: You have been listening to Claire and the Community by Harry Venning and David Ramsden, starring Sally Phillips, Nina Conti, Gemma Craven, Alex Lowe, Richard Lumsden, Ellen Thomas, Andrew Wincott, and Martin Hyder. The producer was Katie Tyrrell.
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3: A life of bliss. Being the biography of a bachelor with Diana Churchill, Colin Gordon, Eleanor Summerfield, and Percy Edwards. Business interlude in the life of that shy young boss, David Alexander Bliss, better known to us as George Cove.
4: Pleasant half hour with old Hood.
5: Yeah, it's club. I can hardly believe it.
4: Well, then he happens to be your boss. You're bound to have a distorted picture.
5: Well, I suppose so.
4: Actually, he's quite human.
5: Good gracious, I didn't know it was that distorting.
4: We get on pretty well together, too.
5: Yeah, did you mention me?
4: Fishing for compliments?
5: I don't know, that's interesting.
4: Well, I don't know whether he was being tactful because I'm your brother-in-law, but he couldn't have been fairer.
5: Why? What did he say?
4: He didn't mention you.
5: You can't say fair enough.
4: Bless your heart. Should I tell you what he really said?
5: What?
4: That you'd made a big success of running the branch office.
5: Honestly?
4: Honestly.
5: Oh, gosh. Wonders will never cease.
4: He said that, too. That really proves my point, you know. A dry sense of humor and a taste for scotch. What could be more human than that?
5: No, don't worry. I was only joking. He's a very nice chap, actually. But you're still right about the distorted picture.
4: I certainly can't visualize him, well, relaxing over a noggin.
5: Hardly.
4: Well, he did.
5: I just said he was rather stiff.
4: Well, he didn't have that many.
5: rather unapproachable, too.
4: Huh.
5: And I don't mean that unkindly, of course, but... Well, I've never felt I could go to him when I'm in trouble.
4: Well, just as well. The poor man's got to do some work.
5: No, but seriously.
4: Seriously, it's never easy when you're in a position of...
6: I still think you can be approachable. Anyway, I think it's better from your own point of view. I know I'd like to feel Jennifer could come to me if she were worried. And I'm sure she would.
7: Jennifer? Oh, your secretary.
6: Yes.
7: As a matter of fact, you know, it can be a disadvantage. I say that from personal experience. A secretary of mine who went through an emotional crisis. Dear, oh, dear, oh, dear, how that girl could cry.
6: No, what was her name?
7: Oh, I forget now. It was a good many years ago. Attractive little thing, redhead. Went on for week after week. You've never known such chaos. Work was practically at a standstill, and the tension's terrific.
6: Tension?
7: You never knew when the monsoon was going to break. I couldn't sign a letter without the ink running.
6: You wouldn't by any chance be exaggerating?
7: Not by any chance. I've got laundry bills to prove it.
6: What, for all the extra handkerchiefs?
7: Handkerchiefs, shirts, pressing my suit.
6: Pressing your suit?
7: She liked a shoulder to cry on. Yeah, the whole thing was most disconcerting.
6: Oh, I can imagine. You know, there's one thing about it. You may not think much of Jennifer as a secretary, but you must admit she's always bright and cheerful.
7: I admit she's cheerful.
6: Well, that's better than having someone cry on your shoulder.
8: I'm sure you're going to be...
7: Oh, hello, darling.
8: I'm sure you're going to be late for the office, David.
6: Oh, I'm not, you know. That clock's fast.
8: It isn't, you know. I put it right this morning.
6: Really? Heavens. Why, it's fly. He'll be furious if I'm not there when he arrives.
8: Who?
6: Old Hood said he might... Well, I brought a file back last night.
8: On the bookcase, I think. Said what?
6: That he might pop into my office on his way down.
7: Yes, you can hardly expect him to be approachable at the moment. After all, he's got a problem of his own.
6: Has he?
7: Oh, of course, I didn't tell you. You know he's got a son?
6: Yes, Donald.
7: Mm.
6: I've met him once or twice. Why?
7: He's studying to be an architect, and his father doesn't approve of his plans.
6: Doesn't approve of
8: his... He's planning to get married.
6: Honestly?
7: No, that's what Hood suspects anyway.
6: But he's not sure?
7: Pretty sure.
6: Who's the girl, do you know?
7: No, and neither does he. Not even her name. The whole affair's a deep, dark secret.
6: Then how does he happen to know about it at all?
7: Well, would you say it was easy to keep something from him?
6: What, from old Hood?
7: Yeah.
6: Oh, gosh, anything but. He literally reads my mind.
7: Yes, but that comes under a rather special heading. Rather special heading. Space fiction.
6: But if he doesn't know...
8: Poppet, you ought to be going.
7: Yes, all right, but doesn't know who the girl is, I don't see how he can disapprove.
6: Well, believe me, he does, violently. Understandably, too. Apparently this, what did you say his name was, the son?
7: Donald.
6: Well, apparently Donald's about to take his final exam. He ought to be concentrating on his work, not on marriage.
7: Well, there's something in that, but I wouldn't know the answer. I mean, what can his father do about it?
6: Nothing, really, especially with it being wrapped in secrecy. It couldn't be more frustrating for him, and you know what that means.
7: Well, he'll be even more unapproachable than usual. Still, never mind. I know the answer to that.
8: You do?
7: Approach him at the double. Cheerio. See you this evening.

0: Mr. Bliss's secretary, who's calling?
1: Hello, Jennifer.
0: Donald, it's you. Where are you phoning from?
1: The call box near the house. Is it all right to talk?
0: Yes, David hasn't turned up yet. Hope he's not going to be late. We're expecting his nibs. Expecting your father. Sorry about that. I just can't get used to the idea of... darling Donald.
1: You know something? I think Father's more or less guessed I want to get married.
0: Oh, dear, has he?
1: Afraid so. Not that it matters. I've got to tell him about us sometime.
0: Yes, and I know what will happen when you do. Still, at least it'll be original.
1: Original?
0: He'll gain a daughter and I'll lose a job.
1: Nonsense. I'm sure you wouldn't.
0: I'm sure he would.
1: You're wrong about Father, you know, but then it's difficult for you to know what he's really like.
0: Yeah, I suppose so.
1: Actually, he's quite human.
0: Golly, I wasn't even close. Sorry, I'm only joking.
1: Oh, I hate all the secrecy. Not for myself, for you.
0: Yes, but I think it's for the best, darling, and I don't mind, not a bit. It's a bit of a strain, though. I'm terrified I'll blurt it out to David one of these days.
1: Well, there's no reason why he shouldn't be let into the secret, is there?
0: Golly, there is. You know, he'd soon be in trouble.
1: I'm sure he wouldn't think of saying anything to Father.
0: No, of course not. That's the trouble. He says things without thinking. He's as bad as I am for that. Well, perhaps that's being unkind. Jolly nearly, though. Besides, it wouldn't be fair to tell him, really. It'd only put him in an awkward position.
1: You may be right.
0: I do hope he's not going to be late. His nibs will be furious.
1: I shouldn't worry about that. His nibs are still in the middle of breakfast.
0: Is he? Oh, good. Oh, dear, did I say it again? I can't think why you love me.
1: Just because you're you.
0: Oh, stupid reasons.
1: You love me?
0: Oh, stupid questions.
1: I'll never get tired of hearing the answer.
0: All right, then. Darling Donald,
2: I... Morning, Jennifer.
0: I am afraid you've got the wrong number. There you are at last.
2: Well, not another wrong number.
0: Yes?
2: I don't know what's the matter with the exchange just lately. I've never known so many.
0: Yeah, I know. Practically every time he rings, the phone rings.
2: I thought perhaps it's old Hood to say he wasn't coming. Oh, well, start of another day. Bring the post into my office.
0: I know.
2: Don't forget to put the phone through.
0: No, I won't. Very poor hall this morning, only four. One of those is for his nibs. I didn't readdress it because I knew he was coming in. That one, look.
2: Oh, yes. Hey, guess what? Tony bumped into him last night.
0: Into his nibs?
2: At the club. And do you know what he said? That old Hood was quite human.
0: Good gracious, that's exactly what Donald... Exactly the opposite I should have said.
2: Well, we're bound to have a distorted picture.
0: You're bound to...
2: And Tony's a pretty good judge of character, so there you are. There's probably something in it.
0: Oh, definitely. They can't both be wrong.
2: They?
0: I know somebody else who thinks the same.
2: Really?
0: Mm.
2: Who's that?
0: Oh, you wouldn't know him, but that's exactly what he said.
2: What?
0: That his father was human. His name was human. What's the matter with me this morning? Sounding more like you every minute. Sorry, just a joke. What on earth was he doing there?
2: Relaxing over a noggin.
0: Mr. Hood?
2: I know. I couldn't visualize that either. Come think of it. I've never visualized him as having a private life at all. Oh, well, we must get on. Let's see. You can file that.
0: You're all right.
2: It's strange, you know, but I don't think we ever do. Not when we work with people. Now, I've been with old Hood for donkey's years now, and yet, as far as I'm concerned, he still remains, just a face across a desk.
0: Yes, I know. Frightening, isn't it?
2: But behind that face is a man. A man with problems like you and I.
0: You speak for yourself. Sorry.
2: You better be on your best behavior when he's here. There happens to be a problem behind that face at the moment. And it must be quite a headache, too.
0: Really? What's that?
2: Well, you know his son, Donald. Hello? David Bliss. Oh, good morning, face.
0: Oh.
2: Good morning, sir. I've been expecting you.
3: I've been delayed. I'll be wanting to take the figures from the Chandler affair. See to it, will you?
2: Straight away.
3: Oh, and Dave Bliss.
2: Sir?
3: A word of warning. I'm not in the best of moods this morning. I've got a headache.
2: Yes, so I hear. And jolly worrying, too. Especially as he's got... Oh, a headache. I'm sorry. I thought you were talking about
3: Never mind what you thought. I'll be with you in 5 minutes. Have those figures ready.
2: Oh, don't worry, sir. I'll see to it. Goodbye. Yeah, he wants the Chandler figures.
0: Chandler? Oh, yes, I know. They're here in the filing cabinet.
2: Oh, good. Now we'll see how your filing system really works. You better get them out straight away. He sounded in a hurry.
0: What were you going to tell me just before he rang? Sounded quite interesting.
2: Oh, yes. Well, his son Donald's planning to get married.
0: Is he? No.
2: Secretly. Have you found them?
0: No, but I can't see straight away. Caldecott, Campbell. I suppose you heard about it from Tony.
2: Yes.
0: How much does his nib suspect, you know?
2: Well, just that, well, that Donald has matrimonial tendencies.
0: Oh, I see. And what does he think of the idea?
2: Well, disapproves violently. Understandably, too.
0: Understandably?
2: Well, yes, to be fair. I mean, Donald ought to be concentrating on his work.
0: Well, how do you know he's not?
2: Well, it stands to reason.
0: Don't stand to reason, and it's not fair. How do you know she doesn't encourage him to work? Refuse to see him in the evening so that he can stay at home and study. And I do, you know, often. Good girl, too. Often.
2: Jennifer.
0: Oh, well, we can be just as sensible as men about these things.
2: Jennifer.
0: More, if anything.
2: Jennifer.
0: Much more. Anyway, it's absolutely ridiculous to... What?
2: You're sounding like me again.
0: I happen to feel strongly about it.
2: You know, this is where experience counts.
0: Experience?
2: Of sounding like me. I've had years of it. Why didn't you tell me before?
0: Tell you what?
2: I'm not unapproachable, surely.
0: I'm sorry, I don't know what you mean.
2: Well, you don't have to say anything if you don't want to. Have you found the Chandler figures?
0: No, not yet, no. Caldecott, Campbell, Campion. I wanted to tell you, David, really, I did, only... Well...
2: Only what?
0: It puts you in such an awkward position.
2: Oh, good gracious, you don't think I mind about... Awkward? Huh?
0: Well, with his nibs. You'd never hear the last of it if he discovered you knew.
2: Gosh, I never thought of that.
0: Well, it's true, though.
2: Horribly. I say, I wish you hadn't told me. No, I don't mean that seriously, of course. I'm glad you have.
0: You sure?
2: Positive.
0: Oh, good.
2: Your secret's safe enough with me. You know that, don't you?
0: Campbell, Campion, Carey.
2: I'm jolly glad for you, Jennifer. You must be very happy.
0: Oh, wonderful. Except for one thing.
2: What's that?
0: I shall be Mrs. Hood. Still, what is in a name?
2: Oh, what indeed. Besides, you'll be Mrs. Donald Hood.
0: Ah, music.
2: Yes, well, you better get those figures out for your future father-in-law. Oh, good heavens, here he is. Quickly.
3: Morning.
0: Oh, morning.
3: Hello, sir. Come in a dickens of a hurry. You've got those Chandler figures.
0: Yeah, well, it won't be a jiffy, sir. Fair brother, Falcon, Farley, Farrell.
3: What the devil are you doing?
0: Looking it up.
3: Under what? Figures?
0: Oh, well, no. Of course not. Under father-in-law.
2: What on earth are you talking about? We want the Chandler figures, Mrs. Hood. Yeah, Mrs. Hood. The Chandler figures, Miss Donald.
3: Cartwright.
2: Miss Cartwright.
3: Get them out and leave us, will you?
0: Yes, sir. Dickinson, Dobson, Dollins, Dolly.
3: Miss Cartwright.
0: Yes, what? Oh, golly.
2: I'll find them, Jennifer. That'll be all, thank you.
0: Yes, sir. I'm sorry. I don't know what's wrong with me this morning. Oh, hi.
2: How's the headache, sir?
3: Right under my very nose.
2: Good gracious, really? That's probably sinus. Oh, I see. You've guessed. Guessed wrong, though. Completely. Here we are. Chandler. I've got a bottle of aspirin in my desk. At least I think I... Yes, I have. There you are, sir.
3: Are you going to sack her, or shall I do it myself?
2: Oh, now, look, sir. I know how you feel.
3: I've got no time to argue, Bliss. Give her a week's salary and tell her to get out of here just as... No. No, just a second. It might serve my purpose better to keep her on for the moment. We'll leave that pending. I'm late for an appointment.
2: Oh, dear. Jennifer!
4: Come in.
0: Well, when do I go?
2: You don't.
0: I don't?
2: No.
0: Well, why? What did he say?
2: That it might serve his purpose. Whatever that means.
0: Might mean anything. Nothing good, though.
2: I'm sorry, Jennifer. Terribly sorry, but there was nothing I could do. Here, have my... That's funny. I must have got one somewhere. I usually carry two... Honestly, that's typical of me. Oh, well, you better use this instead.
0: What?
2: My shoulder.
0: Oh, no!

0: No, Psyche, I'm not in the mood this evening.
1: You were saying, David, about Mr. Hood.
0: He decided not to sack her after all.
2: Why? Do you know?
0: Well, I didn't then, but I do now. His son rang up this afternoon.
2: And?
0: He's not to see Jennifer or to contact her in any way. Otherwise, she gets her card.
3: Have you ever known such a dirty trick?
0: No, neither have I. yet you say he's human, Tony. Why, oh, gracious, he's no more human than... Well, then... I wasn't going to say you. Of course I wasn't. I never have believed he was capable of such a rotten trick. Honestly, I'd like to... So would I.
2: I know how you feel, but remember what I said this morning? It's never easy, you know.
0: Easy?
2: If you're in a position of authority.
0: Well, I don't care what you say. I still think it's an unforgivable trick. Don't you, Anne?
1: She'll soon get over it, Poppy.
2: Well, of course she will.
0: But you don't understand. She's really in love.
2: Well, in that case, it's only a matter of waiting till Donald can afford to support her, and they can live happily ever after. Well, they can get married anyway. It'll sort itself out.
0: I hope so, for Jennifer's sake. She was in a terrible state today. And do you know what? I went without a handkerchief.
2: Oh, no.
1: You didn't.
0: Believe it or not. Hope so for my sake, too. I had to get an important letter off, and do you know how long it took? The whole afternoon.
1: Not seriously?
0: Well, yes. I can only type with one finger.
2: Oh, dear, poor old lad. Still, never mind. It gives you something to look forward to.
0: Something to look?
2: The end of the monsoon season.
1: Letters ready to signature, office tidy, all papers in their proper place, and as a special treat, bet you didn't notice.
0: What?
1: The calendar on your desk showing the right date.
0: Not quite.
1: Why not? Today's Friday. Oh, golly. Still, only a month out.
0: I tell you what I have noticed. How jolly efficient you've been for the last few days.
1: I've got a lot of time to make up.
0: Nonsense.
1: I have, you know. A month, in fact. I know, because that's the last time I changed the calendar. Right, Simon?
0: Yes, of course. So it's a month ago, eh? Well, a lot of water's flowed under the bridge since then.
1: Oh, really, there's no need to keep reminding me.
0: Oh, no. No, I didn't mean that. You've been absolutely wonderful. And it can't have been easy.
1: No, hardly. Never is. But then we're not the only ones. Lots of people in love have to be apart.
0: Yes, but you're not even allowed to contact Donald. At least they can write to each other.
1: Yes. Yes, they can do that.
0: Well, that's definitely out as far as you're concerned. Oh, old Hood would be onto it in a second. I bet he rushes downstairs every morning as soon as he hears the postman.
1: It's a nice thought, especially if it's an early post. Oh, by the way, here's his usual weekend reading. Files brought forward to the attention of. Quite a pile this week.
0: Oh, gosh, he'll never have time to wade through that, huh? Well, I'd better throw some of them out.
1: Hello! He will have time if he's up so early.
0: It'll take him the whole weekend to go through these. Well, let's see. I'll sort out the important ones. What have we got here?
1: Yeah, that one's particularly important. It is vitally important. The future of...

0: important. It is vitally important. The future of the firm depends on...
1: What's this?
0: Good gracious, a letter.
1: Hidden in the file and addressed to Donald.
0: Now, how on earth did that get there?
1: It's in your handwriting.
0: It's a forgery.
1: Jennifer, I'm surprised at you.
0: Oh, it's perfectly safe. You hand the files to his nibs, Mr. Hood. He puts them straight in his briefcase, hurries off home, puts his briefcase on the hall stand, and Donald collects the letter.
1: Oh, no. No, I'm sorry, but no. It wouldn't work.
0: Why, the nurse always has before.
1: Before? Why? How many times have you done this?
0: Only three.
1: Counting this one?
0: No.
1: I see. This is the fourth. Mm. And the fatal day was a month ago. In other words, every Friday.
0: Special delivery.
1: With Mr. Hood acting as messenger boy.
0: Great, sir.
1: And me acting as a sort of agent passing secret messages.
0: Well, I suppose you could put it like that. You ought to have a number, really.
1: Number?
0: Yeah, or a code name. Let's think. Secret agent, what's your lucky number?
1: That's the whole point, Jennifer. I haven't got a lucky number, and my code name's Catastrophe.
0: Ridiculous. You're the best man we've got. Oh, please, just this once.
1: No. No, Jennifer. Definitely no.
0: The last time.
1: No, Jennifer.
0: Oh, it must be. Dolls, the case is over on Monday.
1: Do you realize what would happen to me if we could find the letter?
0: The firing squad.
1: Yes, and that's partly right, too. Still, if it's really the last time...
0: Well, yes, it is, but perhaps it is asking too much of you.
1: Well, don't be silly. Leave it to 13.
0: Leave it to... Oh!
1: Secret agent 13. Right, to work. Slip the letter back in the file, so...
0: Is it one of the important ones?
1: Vital, now. I'll have to cut this pile down a bit, you know. He might... Let's see. He might start looking through them himself.
0: Holly, what an awful thought.
1: No, all these can go away. Look, leaving four. And I'm afraid they're pretty important.
0: Yeah, four's jolly good. He's had more than that before now.
1: Well, that's all right, then. Well, I wonder what's happened to the messenger. He's late.
0: Why, what time is it?
1: 6:20.
0: Good gracious. I'll put these away in my office.
1: Yes, all right. Oh, dear.
0: What's the matter?
1: I was just thinking. I wonder what old Hood would say if he knew he was a messenger of love.
0: Oh, I tremble to think. Well, be a sec.
2: Good evening, bless you.
1: Oh, hello, sir.
2: I'm sorry I'm late, but I couldn't get away.
1: Oh, that's all right, sir. You're a busy boy.
2: That wasn't by any chance meant sarcastically.
1: What, sir?
2: I'm a busy boy.
1: Oh, yes, I'm sure you are.
2: In the deal, that's what you call me.
1: Oh, gosh, I see. Oh, no, I meant busy man.
2: Ah, at last.
1: So you are, too. But then that speaks for itself in your position.
2: Does it? Why?
1: Well, it's obvious, surely. I mean, you're the general messenger. The messing general. The general manager. And such. Getting a bit muddled.
2: That speaks for itself, too. I've got the Chandler contract here for your signature. It's here in my briefcase somewhere.
1: Oh, by the way, that's your weekend reading there, sir.
2: Oh, that's funny. I could have sworn... Here it is.
1: Yeah, not too bad this week, actually. Only four.
2: Four what?
1: Secret letters. Love files. Four files. Still, I'm sure you've got plenty of your own.
2: You're right, I have. Look, your signature there. Look. Any number?
1: 13.
2: 13?
1: Yes, you know. Secretly. Secretly, I'm a bit tired this evening. There you are, sir. Duly signed.
2: Thanks. Well, you might as well get Miss Cartwright to... Bliss.
1: Sir?
2: Is that how you usually sign yourself?
1: Well, yes, of course. David Catastrophe. I say, I must be tired.
2: Oh, you blithering idiot. Look, cross it out, sign it again, initial it, and tell Miss Cartwright to put it in the post. I'm going home. Good night.
1: Good night, sir. Have a nice weekend.
2: Mr. Bliss wants you.
3: All right, sir.
1: Take this, would you, Miss Cartwright, and see that it goes off. Has he gone?
0: Yes. I see he's taking the files, all right.
1: Oh, yes, that part went off smoothly enough.
0: Will something go wrong?
1: Have a look at my signature on that contract, the one I've crossed out.
0: The one you... Oh, dear.
1: I'm sorry.
0: Oh, that's all right. Do you think he suspects anything?
1: Difficult to tell. He didn't say anything.
0: Oh, well, we'll know soon enough.
1: Monday morning, as ever is. Honestly, you know, it's so jolly appropriate, I think I'll adopt it in future.
0: What?
1: David Alexander Catastrophe.

0: 0 hour.
1: You've really got the Monday morning feeling. Come on, now, cheer up. It may never happen. Like to answer some of these letters?
0: Yes, I suppose so.
1: I'll go and get my notebook.
0: Well, there's one thing about it. I'll know what's behind that face the moment he walks in.
1: Oh, for goodness sake, stop worrying. If he was going to call in on his way down, he'd have been here ages ago. The danger's over.
0: Oh, no. Don't say that. It's fatal. Go and get your notebook.
1: Righto, but I still think you're... Oh, good morning, sir.
2: Good morning, Miss Cartwright. Mr. Bliss in his office?
0: Oh, gosh.
2: Well, did you have a nice weekend catastrophe?
0: Quite nice, sir.
2: I brought you the files back. You'll find I've made a few notes. Here we are. Oh, by the way, there was one letter I wanted to discuss with you. It's in the top file here, I think. Here it is. Now, let's see. My very own darling Donald. You know, that's rather a pleasant change after the usual run of business letters, don't you think? This is just to say how very much I love you and to thank you for your wonderful letter, which, perhaps I better not read it to you, though. It's a trifle personal, as you no doubt gathered. Well, what have you got to say for yourself?
0: Nothing, Ty, except that I don't think much of people who, who...
2: Read other people's letters.
0: Frankly, no.
2: Miss Cartwright's very own darling Donald insisted I read it.
0: He did?
2: Apparently he was trying to prove something. Well, I haven't got time to discuss it fully, but I'll tell you this much. It's a very sensible letter. I'll quote again. That's if I can find it. Ah, here, yes. I agree with your father. Now, what could be more sensible than that?
0: Nothing, sir. He agrees with you about what, sir?
2: About waiting before they get married. You know, you're going to have a problem on your hands. I hope you realize that.
0: Problem, sir?
2: It's bound to be tricky having the general manager's daughter-in-law as your secretary.
0: You don't mean you actually approve of... That is that you...
2: Well, I've no great objection. After all, it could have been worse. I might have had a daughter.
0: Oh, God. I couldn't be more pleased. Tony was obviously right.
2: Tony?
0: My brother-in-law.
2: Oh, aye, of course. Why, what did he say?
0: That you were human. Yeah, I mean...
2: Ah, well, I wouldn't count on that. Ah, well, I must be off. Oh, cheerio, 13. I'll keep in contact. I think Mr. Bliss wants you, Jennifer.
1: Yes, I know, sir.
2: Good morning.
1: Good morning, sir. Already, I've got my notebook and... Good gracious!
0: What?
1: His lips! He called me Jennifer.
0: Well, naturally, he's your future father-in-law. Do you know what he just said? That he approves. He approves, Jennifer.
1: Of what?
0: Of you and Donald, of course.
1: I don't believe it.
0: It's true, honestly.
1: David, that's most wonderful news.
0: It only goes to show that behind that face is a man, and a jolly nice one at that. The sort of man that you can picture relaxing over a noggin. Oh, I'm so glad for you, Jennifer.
1: Can't tell you how happy I am. I'm so happy I could... Oh, David!
0: Oh, dear. Just a second. I say, this is obviously one of those days when everything goes right. Look.
1: What?
0: Two handkerchiefs.
3: That was A Life of Bliss. The artists taking part were David Bliss, George Cole, Anne Fellows, Dinah Churchill, Tony Fellows, Colin Gordon, Psyche the Dog, Percy Edwards, and Eleanor Summerfield as Jennifer Cartwright, Mr. Hood, Barry K. Barnes, Donald Hood, Desmond Carrington. This recorded program was written by Godfrey Harrison and produced by Leslie Bridgemont.

0: nothing tastes nicer than Cadbury's Dairy Milk.
1: Oh.
0: Lovely, isn't it? And as anyone can see, every bar is chunky.
2: Magic.
3: Yeah.
0: That's because there's a glass and a half of full cream milk in every half pound. That's why, sir, nothing tastes nicer.

Oh, good evening. Good evening and welcome to Chain Reaction. My name's Frank Skinner and tonight I'm interviewing one of the world's greatest living stand-up comedians slash actors. And I'm very excited about it. I hope you will be too. He is Mr. Eddie Izzard.

0: So, Eddie, we've known each other for over 20 years. And I used to do a club now and again in southwest London called Screaming Blue Murder, which you regularly hosted.
1: I did, I regularly hosted.
0: And if I may say so, you were a bit hit and miss.
1: No, but I was improvising.
0: Yes.
1: So that's why. I had a cunning plan, which I said to Pete Harris, the guy who ran it, I said, look, I'm just going to improvise each week, because there was a regular audience turning up.
0: Mm.
1: And I said, give me 6 months and I'll get it. But in that intervening 6 months, I was pretty crap.
0: Well,
1: but after 6 months, it got into a place where I was saying, so cats, could they take over the world? We don't know. Maybe some of them. Maybe the blue ones. I mean, because they're the only blue at night, which you shine a torch on them and you can't see them. And their eyes scare me anyway. So if cats ran things, if that extra paw, you know that little toe they got halfway up
0: here? As I say, it was hit and miss.
1: But my trick was to keep going until people either laughed or gave in.
0: No, there were clearly signs that there was something special going on. I remember
1: Were doing similar stuff.
0: Well, not like you. I never know anyone who turned up to host every week and hadn't written anything. I couldn't believe it.
1: I had a book of stuff, ideas I'd jot down, but I found I had great difficulty actually writing. Chickens, could they I just couldn't do that.
0: Yeah.
1: Because as I was doing it, I go, no, they can't take over the world, can they? You're foolish if I think this. But so I found I had to say it and then just flow with it. But do you write all your stuff?
0: Yeah, I sit in a room. I mean, obviously on stage ideas come to you, but I go on with a lot of stuff that I've written.
1: Oh, right. No,
0: I always think with you it drops like fruit from a tree.
1: Mm.
0: But I sensed even then that you were a man with a plan.
1: Oh, I had plans.
0: The first time I saw you in Edinburgh,
1: say about 89, 90, yeah.
0: You had some cuddly toys lying on the floor.
1: Mm.
0: And,
1: street performing.
0: Yeah, and you were street performing.
1: Yeah.
0: You see, I wondered if your fearlessness comes from having been a street performer, because that seems to me a pretty raw and scary thing to do.
1: I would say yes. I think if you there's no way anyone would learn street performing if they've learned to do anything else. It is that hard, and I was that bad at it. It was that humiliating that before I went out, I'd be embarrassed to go out. When I was on the street, I was embarrassed to be there, and then I was embarrassed when I came off. It was like it was waves, endless hours of embarrassment. It was not good. But in the end, I started developing my own voice, and I went, because I used to do sketch stuff like, I'm the king of Spain, and I've lost all my soup. People have found me my soup. And another sketch I play.
0: Not that big a change when you think about it.
1: But that's what I do now.
0: You've retained a certain amount of that. But when I saw you do a street show in Edinburgh, you actually went very well.
1: Well, I'd learned to do it by then. You didn't see the hell bits.
0: No.
1: By that time, I'd learned that this fearlessness. I'd learned that I could stand on stage, stand on the street, and you have to exude confidence from your stomach. That's where confidence actually comes from. And stand on this big open plain. And I would talk to no. I would start shows by talking to no one, just standing there and going.
0: I started stand-up shows like that.
1: I've done entire street shows talking to no one. I've done two entire street shows where I was talking to absolutely no one, and they're actually cathartic. One was in Oxford and one was on Carnaby Street. And you just go, hey, it's so great to be here. You're very fun, and I love what you're wearing. And there's no one there. And it looks insane, but you're having a great time because no one can heckle you. No one can say this isn't very good. And I got on a unicycle. I strapped myself into handcuffs, and I got out of them with no one watching. Gigs to no one. I've done a gig up a lamppost outside the Palladium. Outside, I played the Palladium inside and outside up a lamppost. An entire gig.
0: And how did the lamppost gig go?
1: Lamppost gigs are excellent.
0: Yeah, so I went to see you at your first hour in Edinburgh, and I thought, you know, we've found one. He's brilliant. And I knew then that you were just a brilliant comedian.
1: You saw that first show?
0: Yeah. When did you know?
1: That I could do it.
0: Yeah, you could really do it.
1: I knew I could do it when somebody phoned up the club that I was regularly hosting and said, is he on tonight? And I thought, ooh, if someone's
0: phoning up. They might have been trying to avoid you. Well, what I always really admired about you is you were always one to see how far you could push it.
1: Right.
0: I remember you said, I was doing a club in Birmingham and writing new material every week, but I didn't have the courage to do it, that new material down in London. And you took me to one side in the comedy store and said, no, you've got to do it. And I said, I just don't know if it's strong enough. You said, it doesn't matter if you die. But it's all about pushing it. It's all about going a stage further and taking risks. And it was a very inspirational talk because you really did do it.
1: Well, it was an interesting... Yeah, I agree with you. No, well, it was weird because you actually had to do a little bit of new material in the middle of your quite tight 20-minute set.
0: Mm.
1: And often when people are doing sets, they go, so this, and this guy, and hey, laughter, and this guy did this, laughter, this guy did this, laughter. Anyway, Spacemen, what are they doing? And everyone will go, oh, he's doing new stuff.
0: Yeah.
1: Spacemen, we don't have spacemen in Britain. And the whole delivery would fall apart. And I found that the more that you were improvising in a set and you could make your actual style, I've tried to make my style, the improvising and the actual material, feel the same so that no one can tell when I'm moving between it. And now I don't care if I'm moving between it. And I actually keep it molten. Because you know when you come up with a new bit of material, there's that early bit when you come up with a new bit of material, and you really like it, and you really... Because it's the first time you've heard it, the first few weeks that you've heard it. You know that feeling?
0: Oh, yes. Nothing like it.
1: Yeah, nothing like it. And the audience feels that energy. You could see it in a stand-up set when they've got a new piece, and then they go, oh, God, and... You know, I don't know, chickens.
0: You can't wait to get it out there.
1: Yeah, and the audience feel that. And I thought, if you can keep that, because after a while it becomes locked down, you get it into a shape, it becomes concrete, and then it becomes like a religious prayer.
0: It becomes a domesticated animal.
1: Yeah, and it doesn't live so much. So I thought, always keep it molten, molten material, this idea. Always keep it like mercury, so that you don't actually try to lock anything down. In which case, you can actually get it beautiful, and then you keep changing it and make it worse. And then you can get it into another shape. It takes balls, man, as a transvestite. Not bad.
0: Yes. Are you still a transvestite?
1: Yeah, yeah.
0: I haven't seen you in women's clothes for years.
1: I'm wearing women's clothes now.
0: Really? Oh. Sorry, I've done the whole interview.
1: No, hang on. Women can actually wear all of the clothes I am wearing, so I am actually wearing women's clothes. But you're wearing women's clothes.
0: I mean, now you've brought it up. Have you... Was it a phase?
1: No. I've been transvestite since I was 4 or 5. I'm mainly boy, plus this extra girly bit. I don't know why, but I've analysed it down to that.
0: You were one of the early ladettes.
1: Yeah.
0: I ask it because I wonder if once you've made it extremely public, maybe you've... You know, as I say, you're a man that needs new challenges all the time. Maybe you've taken on the challenge of public transvesticism and now the charm has gone.
1: No, I'm still there. I'm a card-carrying transvestite. You know, I'm superhero transvestite. Captain transvestite, help us, transvestite. And you run in.
0: That's it. So you don't feel you can stop doing it now, do you? Because you've got too many people depending on you in the transvestite.
1: No, well, people get angry when I don't wear a dress. But I didn't wear a dress in order that I had to wear a dress all the time. And I look more blokey and, you know, I want to get roles in dramas. And if I turn up wearing makeup, then I can't do that. And also, there was a deal that we had that I would talk about my transvestism and you talk about your Catholicism. And you haven't done that bit yet.
0: No. Well, we made this deal on an aeroplane. I think we thought it was going to crash.
1: We had it in the back.
0: I wasn't banking on the plane actually landing safely when I said I'd do a stand-up show all about being a Catholic.
1: No, it wasn't all about being Catholic. It's just that you are a devout Catholic. You go every Sunday. And I thought you should talk about it in your stand-up because I think it would, you know, the pearly gates, they, you know, knob jokes, and they'd say, well, but you went every Sunday, so you're in. You know, it was just, it would give you that thing because it's part of you.
0: I agree. I've written about it. I'm out. We made this deal because I said to Eddie, to be honest, I think your average comedy crowd would be a bit easier with transvesticism than Roman Catholicism.
1: Hang on, no way.
0: Yeah, I think, honestly, transvesticism doesn't get bad press anymore.
1: Well, that's, maybe, because I came out and stomped around in a dress for a...
0: Oh, so
1: well, it might help. It might have helped.
0: You're some sort of egomaniac.
1: No, it's like, it didn't change the whole thing, but it definitely must have helped a little bit.
0: Sure it did. I'm not going to dwell on the transvesticism, but when I saw you'd got a goatee, I took that to be the end of your transvestite.
1: No, it's just that when I was playing Wayne in The Riches and the thing, that I couldn't turn up in makeup because they wouldn't have given me that gig, and I keep trying to get the next thing. And this tour I'm doing is more boy mode, then I can go back to girl mode in the next tour, and then
0: but you needn't have a goatee.
1: No, well, I just quite like doing a goatee.
0: Well, look, you can't have it both ways, for God's sake.
1: Yes,
0: you can look like Kenny Everett.
1: I'm separating it out.
0: Do you feel now that you're at a stage where you feel there should be a message in your show?
1: It has got to a point where you can't just go out and talk a lot of stuff about cats with guns. That people say, well, where was all the meaning stuff? And I accidentally put meaning into some other shows. And so you try, I think one is, and then maybe you feel this as well, one is trying to, you know, constantly shift that bar a little bit higher. And it gets tricky. And so this show I've developed for ages, trying to get different levels into the show. Or it doesn't have to have a message, but just something that could be thoughtful. And you come up with some points that... You know, that, you know, what I like doing is going back into old times and cavemen and giving them modern sensibilities, and cavemen going, look, we should use these rocks. They could be useful. You're just crazy with your new ideas, you know. And so the guy before the Stone Age began, the day before Stone, I love the day before. I've done the day before fire began, when his wife's saying, come and have your salad all the time. No, stop spinning that twig. What are you doing? Oh, it's going to be brilliant. I love that the day before stuff, you know?
0: Yeah.
1: The day before the wheel, you know, the day before. I haven't done that one.
0: This sounds less like a message, doesn't it?
2: I
0: felt you were very keen to get across the fact that you were an atheist humanist. Is that what you call yourself?
1: Oh, I'm atheist. What am I called? A spiritual atheist is what I'm saying. Not really. I was just interested in looking at ideas, and we have searched for God throughout the history of human beings as we know it. And maybe we've been looking for a God to explain things we don't understand, and maybe there isn't an explanation. Maybe just stuff happens. But I like this. I believe in us. I don't believe in the bloke upstairs because I don't see a plan. I know what plans look like because I make some of them up in my head. And they tend to be, you know, plan, I press a button and a light comes on. That's a very simple plan. But, you know, there's none of those in the God thing. And then God moves in mysterious ways, his wonders to perform. And I think, well, that's a coverall. That's a good line from the press department, isn't it? Well, in the end, just stuff happens. And if you look at it, and the plants and life, and it just, things out there are beautiful and horrible and disgusting and wonderful, and color is horrible. And why do we poo and pee? If you didn't have poo and pee, you wouldn't have poo and pee diseases. Stick that in your Catholicism. I would say...
0: anti-Catholic...
1: But what I would say...
0: If I said, stick it in your hold-ups, they'd boo and hiss. I am the 69th most influential Roman Catholic in England, according to the Tablet magazine.
1: Really?
0: It's that even in that, I have to be 69th. There has to be an element of sauciness about my... So for someone who's built a career largely on improvising... acting seems an unlikely second string to your bow, because isn't acting about quite rigidly sticking to someone else's words? See, I imagine you'd find it to be something of a straitjacket.
1: No, because I can still go away and do a stand-up tour, and then I can come back and do Riches or Valkyrie or something, and I do love films. As soon as I discovered that films had real people in and not just... you know, gods who walked across the thing. I realized those were people, you could be in it. I broke into film studios when I was a teenager. Again, in my standard planning, long shot thing.
0: You broke into film studios?
1: Yeah. I hitchhiked to from Sheffield University to Birmingham to try and phone Chris Tarrant to pretend to be his agent to get him to put me in OTT.
0: Right.
1: I used to do the longest wild card... or die card.
0: I'd say you were aiming quite low at the time.
1: No,
0: it was an attempt to get into movies.
1: No, OTT was the hottest thing going after Tiz was, wasn't it? But my point is, I used to do very weird things. I worked out that Pinewood was a studios, and it had an address, and so I took a train up there and bus and tube and walked up and asked if I could come in and get
0: you just
1: a job.
0: Turned up at a film studio and asked for work.
1: Yeah, when I was 15.
0: And did that?
1: They told me to piss off.
0: Well,
1: but I broke it, then I went in the next entrance, and then I did break in. Is it just me did all this stuff? I thought everyone was doing this crazy.
0: No. When people say they broke into films, I didn't think... I didn't think they used the crowbar. So, do you have any preference now? You said that acting was what you wanted to do.
1: Yeah, if I had to choose, I would do film acting.
0: Over stand-up comedy?
1: Yeah.
0: I'm sad to hear you say that.
1: I know, but I don't have to choose, so you don't have to be sad.
0: Yes. the American side of your career.
1: Yes.
0: I assume that was a plan. Was that even in those early days when I used to watch you in Southwest London? Were you thinking, I want to make it in America?
1: Yes. Yeah, no, that was from Seven again.
0: Really?
1: It was always, I love the idea. I want all British comedians. I want you to go and get America. I want everyone. I tell every stand-up comedian, go get America.
0: Why?
1: Because then we'll have a big party. And then they'll say, oh, those British people, they do wonderful stuff. I don't know how, in America's world, my God damn it, they'll say, my God, why haven't we got these British guys? The British invasion. It'd be nice to have that. It happened in bands, because before the Beatles, it didn't happen. And then after the Beatles, it was possible. And Ricky Gervais now got known, Absolutely Fabulous is known, and Sacha Baron Cohen, who no one thinks is British, unfortunately, but, you know, he's doing well out there. And Python broke through years ago. And I just say, go there, because all you got to do is work your testicles until they fall off. And yeah, it's just about grafting, you know, from my point of view. Or some people just sail in there.
0: Are we still talking about testicles?
1: Graft more testicles on, and then this guy's got balls. He's actually got seven of them. I would say that the greatest, if the Beatles had Hamburg, what I had and what you had was the scene in London, even though you're from Birmingham. It was the London scene. If you count comedy clubs, in New York there's about 10, 12. LA there's about 8. London there's about 70. And it is just amazing. Hamburg for the Beatles, we've got that in London. And it's still there. It's been there for about 20 years. Mm. We have the most amazing stuff. And people come from South Africa to do stand-up here. And Australia, New Zealand, Canada. I bet you Indian people are going to start coming in because there's 200 million English speakers and we're starting to do stand-up over there. The Scandinavians are coming in. Henning Vein, this German comedian, is playing here. Isn't known in Germany, he's playing here. It's such a great melting pot.
0: Well, I did a film, a little scene from a film with you a few months ago, and there was a lot of comedians in that. And we sat around as if we were in the Comedy Store dressing room in 1989.
1: Yes.
0: And I felt that you really enjoyed it. In fact, after you were very keen to go into a club and not let it end.
1: Right.
0: Do you miss that kind of comedy community? Because I imagine you're more of a loner figure now.
1: I am. Yeah, I was always a kind of lone wolf, lone transvestite.
0: Yeah.
1: Wolf. I don't know how this works. But, yeah, I was always doing my own weird route. But I really like people. I go to the Comedy Store and I just hang out the back and chat to people.
0: You still do that now?
1: And yeah, and I tell people, don't do that. And I think, I give advice and I think,
0: come on,
1: what an asshole I am. They must hate me. Yeah, but I do.
0: Have you become a comedy elder statesman?
1: Well, I've become a real pain in the ass, I think. I want everyone to do well because then it keeps me on my edge and then, you know, the younger stand-ups coming up and I'm thinking, that's great. They're pushing out this way. They're doing it in different ways.
0: Mm.
1: I want them all to do America.
0: You said you think like an American. What did you mean by that?
1: What I mean is I think like an economic migrant. You know, all those people who went to America in the late 1700s, 1800s, I would have been one of those. I definitely would have been on that boat. The adventure part of it, the grind, the tough thing, I would have liked that fight for the new world. And obviously it turned into a different thing, but I'm there with that mentality. It's giving a damn and caring about people. But it's also, how can we build it? How can we change it? How can we make it new? Coming up with new ideas. And I've said this, and America's taking it too far. I did a bit of stand-up on this thing, because they go, it's the pursuit of happiness, and you pursue it. I was saying to Americans, you pursue it. Like, come on, happiness. Chase happiness. Kill it, shoot it, strap it to it. You know, and they pursue.
0: Happiness rugs in your house.
1: Yeah, they shoot happiness and strap it down, and then eat it. We were at happiness. Oh, there's no more happiness. So, but America can go too far. But I like that economic migrant thing. And you can get that in Britain, you can get that in Europe, anywhere around the world, because I think now the new European young kids mentality, that I love that. That's why I'm very positive about Europe. We can make beautiful things. I keep saying, from Alexander the Great to World War II, we made wonderful things in Europe, and paintings and inventions and stuff, and then every 50 years we'd say, hang on, we haven't killed anyone yet, have we? So, let's kill the guys with the blue hats. The blue hats. We hated them, surely. And then we murder the blue hats, and then we carry on and make more things. So I like making things.
0: When are you going to take on the challenge of British television, do you think? Because you did a pilot many, many years ago called Cows.
1: Yeah.
0: Which was a sitcom about cows.
1: Yeah.
0: I think you'll agree.
1: We didn't want to muck about with the title.
0: No. And then you didn't do any more of those and haven't done a sitcom since.
1: No, that's been part of the plan of just to do not do any comedy so that I could try and do drama. I have this theory that if you get really into people's brains in comedy, and my comedy is very kind of buzzy, and yours is too, that if you go and do some dramatic acting, if you push into drama, that people have a problem. You have this baggage of the fact that you might go, hey, let's invade Spain with chickens. Yeah, and so they can't take you seriously in a thing. So I try to restrict my stand-up, and I didn't do a sitcom, and I didn't do a comedy show.
0: But doesn't the fact that you're a stand-up comedian make it more difficult to get serious parts?
1: Absolutely. But that was my only way of getting off the ground. Once I got off the ground, I tried to suppress it as much as I could, and I've pushed to do drama. And in America, I didn't have any of the beginning phase, but I just arrived doing that, and it's a huge country of 300 million, so I could keep that more lower level, and then people gave me the benefit of the doubt and gave me chances. And I did Dare Death of Joe Egg on Broadway, and that went very well, and got awards for that. So I was. They've been good at helping me go into drama, giving me chances. Mm. I didn't do drama school. I did accounting and financial management.
0: Yeah. The plan has changed somewhat. I take it over the years.
1: You gotta grind. Sometimes you gotta grind a gig out. You know, you've done that. We did that gig in Birmingham in that
0: Here
1: disco.
0: We go. Now, this is the two old men in the comedian's rest home. Yes, we did a gig in a discotheque. against a mirrored back wall. I did it. You didn't do it. You backed out.
1: I backed out. I did a tactical retreat. You're allowed to do those.
0: Eddie said, you can have my fee. I'm not going on.
1: Yeah.
0: When I first went on, some people actually tried dancing early on to my act. And I felt a certain rhythm kick into my voice, which wasn't normally there, to help them. But it didn't work out. Another thing I read, which I doubted the veracity of, but may be true, that you'd actually considered standing as an MP.
1: No, I've said I will.
0: You honestly are going to do that?
1: Yeah, in 10 or 15 years. I give these long lead announcements so everyone gets really ready. I wanted to test the water to see if everyone went, you fool, you. So I said, yeah, either MEP, MP, or Bishop of Durham. Or, you know, the Mayor of London one is there as well. But, you know, it's later. I'll do it later.
0: Surely, having been a film star and a... I know it worked for Ronald Reagan and Schwarzenegger, but wouldn't you find being a politician slightly dull?
1: I don't think dull is the right word.
0: It's not just about grand speeches, is it? It's about...
1: Is it?
0: I don't think it is.
1: So you just turn up later and go, and then on Tuesday the 29th, we're making a new soap powder called Steve. And,
0: yeah. I think there's probably less scope for improvisation.
1: Yeah. I found that, you know, if you're... Because I used to be very waffly and, you know...
0: Really?
1: Yes. When talking about politics. Well, you need to actually be very concrete in what you're saying, but you can put jokes in, but it has to be at the end. It has to be at the end.
0: Well, there
1: of
0: are
1: parody.
0: Jokes in the House of Commons.
1: There are.
0: They're often very poor.
1: I know. It's something I want to do because I, you know, I do like people. I think people have a lot of people struggle and fight to get a decent life, and we've come a long way in Britain and in Europe and in the developed countries, and there's people in the developing countries still really struggling and having a tough time. People living on $1 or $2 a day, and
0: but you will be a millionaire MP.
1: Yeah, I could well be, but, you know, I'm not saying everyone should give away their money, I'm just saying
0: I just want to make that clear before we move on.
1: I want everyone to be millionaires, you know? Everyone to get America. I want everyone to get into a good position. It's not that everyone should give it away. I'm a social democrat. I'm a radical moderate. I believe in...
0: I think you could be a politician. You've covered all the bases, right?
1: I want
0: there.
1: Some very balanced ideas, and then you really go for it. Like,
0: but it's a serious proposition. Can anyone say what they're going to do in 15 years' time?
1: No, that's why I've said 10 to 15 years. And it might never be. It might never come, because it might be better to stay out, and I might have more... Because I'm going to have to take apart the career. All that earning that I can do will go, and I tend to use that to just facilitate getting something else going, and I like that, you know, because I was struggling for a long time.
0: Mm.
1: And you know, I worked my backside off for it, and that would have to go. I may be, you know, I
0: feel like I've already talked you out of it.
1: No, I've already thought about this. I'm said I'm going to do it, and I most probably will. I don't think I could go through it without trying it.
0: Mm. So you're about to go on tour?
1: Yes. I am.
0: And are you excited about that? Nervous about it?
1: Nervous? Do you do nerves?
0: Not very much.
1: No, no. I can't be bothered with nerves.
0: No. I think that's probably been a big help to both of us, hasn't it?
1: Yeah, well, I find that people say, oh, it's good to be nervous. No, it's good to be throwing up. No, I think. No, I like to wander on the stage and go, hello. Cool, what a big room this is. This is the O2, isn't it?
0: You know, I remember a comedian saying that to me. We watch you at Jongleurs Comedy Club in South London, and he said to me, I don't get it with Eddie Izzard. He said, every rule says that when you go on stage, you've got to hit them with a big laugh straight away so they know you're funny. He said, he comes on, he messes about, he's going, oh. He said, I don't get it.
1: Well, I did that just to break up the rules.
0: Yes, I found that, I know you did.
1: The rules is actually come on stage and be confident. And I used to go on stage and just go, ah, and just make a song, go, boom, or just make a noise, because that wasn't the first joke that was supposed to get everyone going. I used to do one that was, I'd say, oh, it was my birthday last night. It was my early, first, I think the first joke that kind of worked. I said, it was my birthday last night. Oh, we had a party and we went to a pub and we had a few jars and we went on someone else's, but we had a few jars. Back to my place, had a few jars. And then I thought, oh, that's enough jam for me. Which got a laugh and then that was, I really liked that.
0: Oh, I must say you peaked early. So look, I've been a fan of yours for a long time, and you are a living example of what courage can achieve. Twin with ability, but I've always thought you were the bravest and most courageous comic I've seen. Mucho respect to you, ladies and gentlemen, Eddie Izzard.

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14: I see in the paper that Hampshire beat Kent.
15: Cricket, Father?
14: No, small localized war. I can't imagine Sussex was too pleased to be caught in the middle of that. And though it pains me to admit it, that vexatious journalist Sarquil has done a passable job on the latest installment of my life story.
15: Is he to return soon, Father?
14: As a matter of fact, he's due here any minute.
15: Oh, goody.
14: Goody? You view his arrival as goody?
15: I merely meant...
14: Is that a blush I see on your cheek?
15: No. I am just a little warm, and my corset is a little unyielding. Also, my bodice is rather constraining. My outer pants are somewhat restrictive. My inner pants are far from loose, and my special proxidermal anti-man pants are massively, massively tight.
14: Excellent. Yes, Servo, what is it?
16: Sir, a boy has just delivered a telegram from Mr. Sarquil.
14: Let me see. Apologies for late arrival stop. Am trapped in telegram office stop. Damn him.
16: A second telegram from him arrived at the same time.
14: Have just been rescued by telegram delivery boy stop. Shall keep him with me so I can inform you of my progress stop. Damn his eyes and his ears and his ankles and his spleen. And most of all, damn his perineum.
16: And a third telegram, sir.
14: Have just entered house and am outside door stop. Shall knock imminently stop.
16: Mr. Sarquil, sir.
17: Take this down, telegram boy. To Sir Philip Bin, address just beside the fireplace. Have just arrived. Stop. Shall we begin? Stop.
14: Stop, stop, stop.
17: Sorry, is that a telegram in reply?
14: You, telegram boy, leave.
17: But I haven't said anything yet.
14: Serve well. Serve well and Lily, leave us.
15: Yes, Father. Another time, Mr. Sourquill.
17: Of course, Lady Lily.
14: And you, Sourquill, my story continues now.
1: With my sister Pippa, my best friend Harry Biscuit, and my Aunt Lily, I had escaped from St. Bastard's school and had returned to my family home, which had been turned into a lunatic asylum. My mother, who had been driven completely mad by my father's death, was an inmate, but not for long, as before my very eyes, my evil guardian, Mr. Gently Benevolent, bundled her into his coach and took her away to marry her.
3: No, Mother!
15: We must follow her!
18: Children, no! You cannot catch a coach and horses at full gallop!
3: Can't I? Watch me!
1: I ran as fast as I could, and for a moment I believed I was going to gain on them. My legs were strong, my lungs were mighty, my spirit was towering. And then I ran into a tree. I rebounded from the tree into a fence. From the fence into a row of saplings. And from the saplings into a pile of strangely placed, disused church bells.
3: Damn! I'd have caught them if it hadn't been for that tree, that fence and those saplings.
16: What about the church bells, Pip-Bin?
3: And the church bells. Thank you, Harry Biscuit.
18: Pursuit of your mother has to wait. We must free the asylum inmates.
1: She was right. The place was run by Dr. Hardthrasher, a cruel man whose methods were barbaric, and not in the kind and gentle sense of the word.
14: Right. Let us see if we can burn the lunacy out of these madness-addled insane-o-noughts. Lock all the doors and windows. Place kindling around the building. Douse it in petrol. And prepare to burn, baby, burn, loony inferno. Now, does anyone have a light?
18: Will this help?
14: Ah, flintlock pistol, that'll do the trick. Just fire it in there and it's flumbed mentalist all round.
18: I don't think so, Doctor. Now step away from the kindling. Stop rubbing those small stones together and step back.
14: Sorry.
18: Now, children, open the doors.
1: After the recent wars with France, the asylum was filled with people deluded into thinking that they were Napoleon.
19: Austerlitz, Bon, Waterloo, Mel.
18: Now, what shall we do with you, Dr. Hardthrasher?
1: After a brief discussion, we decided that the doctor's punishment should rest in the hands of the patient. So we dressed him as Louis XVI, tied him to a replica guillotine, and left the Napoleons to decide his fate.
14: You'll pay for this, you weak-minded, mock-Napoleonic pseudo-imperial. No!
1: The inmates ignored the razor-sharp blade and simply pushed over the guillotine on top of the doctor.
3: Now come, we must go to St. Reluctance and rescue Mother.
1: But before we could set off, we saw an astonishing sight. There was a row of shrubs in front of the house, and one of them suddenly stood up and came towards us.
16: Look, a walking rhododendron.
3: Nonsense, Harry Biscuit. It is not a walking rhododendron. It is a walking azalea.
15: No, it is neither. It is a person dressed as such.
1: As we looked, we could make out human features. An eye here, a leg there, maybe a chin, two arms and a mouth. And luckily not in the order I've just described them, or it would have been a hideous sight indeed.
3: Poppy, is that you?
1: After my father's death, my youngest sister, Poppy, had run away into the grounds of the house. No one had seen her since.
20: Why, Pip, you are right. Poppy, it is I, your sister Pippa.
21: Oh, joy! I've been living wild in the countryside these past weeks, disguised as a rhododendron.
3: Told you.
21: Hoping you would return.
3: Yes. Now we three siblings are reunited.
21: Pippa, Poppy and Pip. Poppy, Pip and Pippa. Pip, Pippa and Poppy.
16: And Parry Piscuit.
18: Children, I am happy you are reunited, but we must rescue your mother.
21: Mother!
18: Are you all ready for the task?
3: I have my determination.
20: I have my ingenuity. And I have my anvil. You still have the anvil Father gave you, dear Pippa.
21: It is my only reminder of him. Alas, it is such a heavy reminder.
3: Then, dear sister, I shall carry it for you.
1: We set off, but had been walking barely 10 minutes when we noticed terrible thunderclouds building. In these modern times of 1873, we have tamed the climate by means of liberal burnings of coal and gas. But in those days, the weather was far more severe. Everyone remembers tales of the Thames freezing over. But we forget that in summer, the River Severn used regularly to boil. The people of Shrewsbury would stand on a bridge and hurl tea, milk and sugar over the edge, then rush downstream to have a lovely cuppa straight from the river. And the winds. Few people remember that Norwich used to be in Somerset. Until a storm blew the entire town all the way to Norfolk. Which explains why Somerset and Norfolk accents are so similar. It's not just actors being lazy. Rain lashed at us like an angry sadist in a lash factory, soaking us to the skin. Visibility dropped, and I had a sudden and horrible realization.
3: Hello, Pippa, Poppy, Harry, Aunt Lily.
1: I was alone. The rain came down harder and harder, and on I plodded, hoping that I would find my companions again. And I was just thinking that it couldn't possibly get any wetter when I realized that it wasn't raining anymore and that I'd walked into a lake. I was famished, and so before leaving the lake, I caught 3 underwater squirrels and ate them raw. They were delicious, which is one of the main reasons why they're now extinct. Then I saw, across the marshes, a church spire. Was it Saint Reluctance? Could I yet save my mother? I ran towards it as fast as I could, given that I was soaked to the skin, full of delicious squirrels, and carrying an anvil. And eventually entered the churchyard. It seemed deserted.
3: Hello? Is there anyone here?
0: No.
3: Oh. Hang on a second.
1: Suddenly, a dread figure appeared. Shackles round his ankles, with a terrible scar on his face.
0: Hush, boy. Now, quickly, before I cut you from gizzard to guzzard, what's your name?
3: Pip, sir. Pip Bin. What is yours?
0: My name is Abertwitch. Bakewell Abertwitch.
3: And do you have a twitch?
0: No, but I do bake well.
3: Are you an escaped prisoner, sir? What was your crime?
0: I stole a loaf of bread.
3: Is that all?
0: Well, no. Originally, I stole some flour, yeast, salt and water. But the peelers gave chase, so I shoved it down my trousers and ran. Trouble was, in the chase, everything got mixed up. I got all hot, and by the time they caught me, I baked a nice little loaf in my trousers. Now, if only I had some way of breaking these shackles.
3: I've got an anvil.
0: That is mighty convenient. Right, I am off, but I shall not forget you, young Mick Grin.
3: That's Pip Bin.
0: One day I shall find you again and repay your kindness, Tim Spin.
3: It's Pip Bin.
0: Your name will live in my heart forever, Dret Flynn.
3: No, it's...
1: But it was too late. He fled across the marshes, and I was alone, but not for long.
17: Pip Bin!
3: Harry Biscuit, I'm over here.
1: Harry quickly joined me, and I enfolded him in a manly embrace, with no hint of forbidden love or anything... or anything other than strong, non-beastly companionship.
3: Where are the others?
17: Not far behind. In fact, I see them coming now.
18: Whoa! Now run along, helpful beasts. Gloucestershire racing cows, the fastest thing on 6 legs.
20: Dear Brother Pip, how glad I am to see you and my anvil. Is Mr. Benevolent here yet with Mother?
18: The storm will have slowed him. Wait! Here they come! Quick! All hide behind this one massive gravestone!
2: Come along, Agnes Bin. Your children can't save you now, for you ought to marry me. Won't that be fun, eh?
20: A dark room can be enhanced by using bright colours and scatter cushions, which you set on fire.
2: Still matters a cracker, eh? No matter, sanity and marriage rarely go hand in hand.
22: We need a plan.
23: I know.
16: How about we chop down the trees here, whittle them into the form of a rudimentary trebuchet, and hurl heavy objects at the church until Mr. Benevolent surrenders and we can all have cake?
18: Right, I tell you what, Harry, why don't you stay out here with Pippa and Poppy and work on that, while Pip and I just go in and save her?
16: Okay.
18: Let's go!
16: Now, what exactly is a trebuchet?
18: It's a type of large catapult.
16: Thanks.
2: Good afternoon, Reverend. Is everything ready?
5: Yes, Mr. Benevolent.
2: Excellent. Nothing can stop me now.
6: But something could. Aunt Lily and I had silently crept into the church and now stood poised, ready to challenge our nemesis. Unfortunately, at that moment, I knocked over a large pile of prayer books, which disturbed a nest of church mice.
22: We're so poor!
6: And the mice startled me so that I fell backwards onto the organ.
2: Hold on a second. Is there someone there?
18: Step away from the bride-to-be, Benevolent.
2: Ooh, a pistol. Scary.
18: No ordinary pistol. This is a .44 flintlock, the most powerful pistol in the world. And it at this range, it could blow your head clean off. I know what you're thinking. Did I fire one shot, or was it maybe only none? In all the excitement, I lost count. So you've got to ask yourself a question. Do I feel lucky? Well, do ya, punk?
2: Actually, I feel incredibly lucky.
18: Let's see, shall we? Oh, dear, you lucky bugger.
2: Maybe you didn't keep your powder dry. Henchman? This is my henchman, Mr. Henchman. A very strong and obedient man. He is also a mute. Huh? Henchman, make sure these odious rats disturb me no more. And now for a wedding.
3: If this is a wedding, how come there is a coffin on the altar?
2: The coffin is to be your mother's going-away outfit.
3: No.
2: Yes, the Reverend here has very kindly agreed to conduct two services today, one marriage and one funeral.
5: It's what I like to call a buy-one-get-one-free offer.
2: Silence, Reverend Supermarket. We have a wedding to conduct, then a bridal burial.
3: No.
2: Reverend, marry us.
5: Very well. Do you, gently, lovely, kissy, nice, benevolent, take...
2: Yes, I do, blah-de-blah-de-blah, yes, get on with it.
5: Very well. Do you, Agnes Bin, take this man to be your lawfully wedded husband?
16: She does.
5: I must hear it from her lips.
23: I do.
5: From her?
3: Don't do it, Mother.
5: Do you?
2: Come on, say it, you mentalist witch. Say I do.
23: Good lighting and use of pastels can create the illusion of space in a small room. So can knocking out the walls and filling it with geese.
2: There, she said it.
5: She did not. Mr. Benevolent, this woman is clearly far too mad to marry.
2: But my evil plan! Wait, I know. The daughters. I shall marry one of them. Or both.
18: You shall never find them, Benevolent. I have hidden them from your evil grasp.
3: Aren't they just outside in the churchyard?
18: Great, Pip. Well done.
2: To the churchyard!
6: We were in a tight spot, but luckily, help was at hand.
24: Finished!
6: Harry had, against all common sense, actually built his trebuchet. And he used it to deadly effect.
2: No! You have killed henchmen!
3: That anvil really is proving more and more useful.
18: Come on! We must save Pepper and Poppy.
3: But my mother...
23: Flowers and plants can enhance a room, but so can stuffed dogs, dead cats and wild rabbits. Isn't that right, Colin?
3: Oh, Mother.
6: Reluctantly, we abandoned my mother to her interior design theme madness and hurried outside to where Harry and my sisters were hiding.
2: I will marry them. I will.
23: Harry, we must use your trebuchet to fire you all to safety.
6: Beside the church ran a river. If we could cross that, we would be safe. While Aunt Lily held off Mr. Benevolent...
2: Want them!
23: Get off!
6: The rest of us climbed into the basket of Harry's trebuchet and pointed it across the river.
4: Ready, everyone?
7: Yes.
6: But before Harry could fire his device, Mr. Benevolent slipped past Aunt Lily and grabbed Poppy.
4: Aha, got one.
23: Damn!
7: Poppy!
20: Harry, wait!
4: Too late!
20: We made it!
6: From the opposite side of the river, we watched helplessly as Mr. Benevolent and Aunt Lily tussled over Poppy.
4: Give her here!
20: Never! Oh, this tussling really hurts!
6: And finally, Aunt Lily wrenched her from his grasp.
4: Give her back!
20: Never!
6: And ran with her towards the river. Together, they plunged in. But the river was high, and they were buffeted terribly. The current caught them, and they disappeared. But then, an arm thrust up from the flood and grabbed an overhanging tree branch.
20: Help us! I can't hold on much longer! Take Poppy first!
6: We dragged Poppy to safety and were reaching for Aunt Lily when we saw a shadow moving swiftly towards her under the water, a deadly shoal of underwater squirrels.
3: Look out, Aunt Lily, underwater squirrels!
6: They swarmed around her, trying to drag her away. We hauled at her, but the squirrels hauled back. And we were in imminent danger of being dragged into the river ourselves.
20: These squirrels are fairly strong.
3: Hold on, Aunt Lily.
20: It's no good, children. Do not try and rescue me. Save yourselves.
3: Oh, all right. Everyone let go of Aunt Lily.
20: Okay. What? No! Don't go. I didn't mean it. Do rescue me. Oh, never mind. Ow! Stop biting me, you squirrely scum. Go to London, children. I will find you there. If I live, which I might.

0: I will find you there, if I live, which I might.
1: Ow! You should never bite anyone there, you rude squirrel.
2: She is lost, and it is at least partly our fault.
3: Indeed, I fear the squirrels had sought vengeance for the three of their kind I had eaten in the lake, which really were delicious.
2: Harry Biscuit, what is it?
4: Your aunt, the river. It reminded me of my poor mother.
5: Why, Harry Biscuit?
4: After my father died, she went insane and took her own life.
5: How?
4: She became convinced that she was literally a biscuit. Not just one in name. She believed she was a chocolate digestive called Susan.
2: What was her real name?
4: Susan. That much was still sane. Do you remember an incident when the people of Shrewsbury made tea in the River Severn? My mother heard of it and threw herself into the river. She climbed out, then threw herself in again. Climbed out once more, threw herself in again, and so on. Until she appeared no more.
5: Drowned.
4: Dunked. She dunked herself to death. After that, the Biscuit family fortune was snapped up by my late father's arch rivals, Lord and Lady Flapjack.
2: A tragic and woeful story. But now to London, like our probably late Aunt Lily said.
3: But as we walked, I noticed all was not well with one of our number.
2: Dear Sister Poppy, are you all right?
6: Cold. So cold.
7: I've always found you very friendly.
6: No, physically cold. So physically cold.
2: She is soaked from the river. We must find warmth and shelter.
7: Hang on a second. This large conurbation we seem to have just entered. Could it be London?
8: London! You're in London! Get your London here!
3: Buildings soared above us, sometimes two or even three stories high. And the air was thick with the smell of horse manure and gin.
6: So cold. Need a warm room.
2: We shall get you one, dear Poppy.
6: But we have no money.
7: Then let's get begging. Honey? Anyone got any honey? Spare honey?
5: It's money, Harry.
7: Shame, I like honey.
2: Money. Please, may we have some money?
9: Money? You beg for money?
2: We do.
9: Then you're condemned by your own mouth. Begging is anti-Christian behavior. Take them up to the workhouse.
3: Of course, this was in the days before the disarmament of the Salvation Army. We were driven at bayonet point to the workhouse. As we went, I realized there was something familiar about the beadle.
9: My name is Beadle Ezekiel Hardthrasher. And while I am full of Christian goodness, you are all stricken with the disease of poverty. And why are you poverty? You lack the Christian virtues of hard work, discipline, and lots of money. But by God's will, we will inculcate these virtues in you, even if we have to hold you down and force them into you like some kind of human moral sausage.
3: We retired to the workhouse sleepatorium, a dismal space with only straw for bedding and bread and water for sustenance. All was degradation and misery. But then...
2: Pip? Pip Bin, is that you?
3: It was Mr. Parsimonious, a friend of my father's, and ironically the most generous of men. But now, he was a sorry sight, his former nobility and fine clothing gone. Yet he was still his old, generous self. Oh,
10: dear Pip, how I wish we had met in better circumstances. But still, you must have a present, though I have so little to give. Wait, I know. Have this crust of bread. This green and rock-like crust. Oh, and you simply must have some fetid water. And these rags. All my tattered rags. And lice. All must have lice.
3: With that, he began to cry, which in those days it was still illegal for a man to do.
10: Oh, and these tears. Oh, you must have these salty tears of shame and regret. My misery. Have some of my misery. Please, won't someone share in my misery?
2: Mr. Parsimonious, do not cry.
10: But it's all gone a bit shit.
2: Nonsense. You're with us now. This is my friend, Harry Biscuit.
10: How do you do? Terribly.

0: really terribly.
1: And my sisters.
2: How good it is to see you, Mr. Parsimonious.
0: And you, dear Pippa, even though everything is rubbish. And Poppy, how's Poppy?
3: I'm cold. I'm so cold.
2: I fear she is seriously unwell.
4: We think it might be a cold.
3: It is as if the icy waters of the river have crept into my soul. I fear I shall never be warm again.
1: We must get help. Harry, fetch the beadle.
5: Harry rushed off, and we waited anxiously as Poppy became colder and bluer before our very eyes.
6: I understand that you godless paupers seek assistance.
3: It is our sister. She is freezing to death. Please help her.
6: Nonsense. If she nears death, she nears the kingdom of heaven. What Christian could begrudge another being such a wonderful happening?
3: But please help me.
6: You'll be warm soon, young lady. Warm in God's embrace.
3: I'd rather be warm here.
6: No, you go to God. I envy you.
3: I can't feel my legs. Oh, my arms. My head is numb. There's no feeling in my chest. All I can feel is a tiny bit of my stomach.
7: And how does that feel?
3: Cold!
7: Might have guessed.
3: There are angels around me. And I can see Jesus.
6: You lucky cow.
3: He has a warm coat for me and soup. Hot soup. Thank you, Jesus. A toasted muffin. Yes, please. How warming. Of course I'll come closer to the fire. Closer. Closer. The flames are so hypnotic but warm. Goodbye, dear brother and sister. I'm going now. Going. Going.
1: No.
3: No! At least now she is in a better place.
6: Actually, the fire imagery makes it quite clear she's in hell.
1: But she saw Jesus.
6: The devil in a Jesus costume. He does that a lot. Now sleep. For tomorrow you work to remove the stain of poverty from your souls.
5: And so, Pippa and I were comforted by Mr. Parsimonious and Harry Biscuit. Yet our sister was dead. Would it be long before we shared her fate?
8: That's so sad. Poppy died. She died. I can't bear it.
5: And you think I could, you bloody fool?
8: No, but it's so sad. I can't think any more of this emotion.
5: Then leave and return next week when you shall hear more.
8: Yes.
9: Well, Father, how do you feel?
8: So sad.
5: These are hard memories to relate, dear daughter.
9: Well, sometimes it is good to talk about these emotions.
5: This is 1873. Emotions are like port. To be corked up tight in a bottle, left in the cellar for 40 years, and then given to your godson on his 21st birthday. When Sarquil returns, he shall hear more. How we escaped the workhouse, how I made my fortune, and how I was nearly lost to the depths of the ocean.
10: Bleak Expectations was written by Mark Evans and starred Richard Johnson as Sir Philip Bin, Tom Allen as Young Pip, Anthony Head as Mr. Benevolent, Celia Imrie as Aunt Lily, Lawrence Howarth as Mr. Parsimonious, Geoffrey Whitehead as Dr. Hardthrasher, Susie Kane as Pippa, Perdita Weeks as Poppy, Sarah Hadland as Lily, James Bartman as Harry Biscuit, Mark Perry as Bakewell, and Mark Evans as the Reverend. It was produced by Gareth Edwards.

0: You know, some marmalades get some of their tang from added flavoring. While Robertson's Golden Shred gets all of its tang from Seville oranges. What would you rather have for breakfast?
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7: It's time to play King Stupid. Hello, I'm William Van Dyke, and welcome to King Stupid. It's the panel game that eats other panel games for breakfast. Mostly because it doesn't understand the basic principles of nutrition. I'm going to introduce some guests and then ask them questions and ask them to form activities and, well, can't you just wait and see what happens? I mean, why do I have to spell everything out at the start? Ooh, you're so impatient. No wonder you've got an ulcer. Anyway, let's meet the guests. I'm going to bond with all of them by playing Patter Cake. Firstly, from Fist of Fun and the Friday Night Armistice, Peter Bainham.
8: Hello.
7: Pete, let's play Patter Cake.
9: When Susie was a baby Susie was.
7: Now, Peter. Cheers. So we can get to know a bit more about you, tell us. If you're an East End gangster, what would your nickname be?
8: Pontius the Nails Pilot.
7: And what notorious pub would you drink at?
8: Probably La Brasserie on Chiswick High Road.
7: Next, from the Morwenna Banks show, obviously, Morwenna Banks.
10: Hello.
7: Morwenna. Time for Patter Cake.
10: Great. A sailor went to CCC to see what she could CCC.
7: Morwenna. If you did crimes in the East End, say, what would your name be and where would you drink?
10: OK, well, I think my name, my gangster name, would be Morwenna. Sometimes I see darkness all around me and feel like I'm falling, that I don't belong, that the world's a harsh and hostile place, like a baby, newborn, blinded in the glare of a hospital light. Banks. I don't know if that would actually, you know, be frightening to people, that name, but it might just depress them a bit and they might just bury themselves under a flyover.
7: OK. Well, from the Tom Binns show, which exists only in his imagination, comedian Tom Binns.
11: Hello.
7: Tom. Patter Cake?
9: Windows 95 was not properly shut down. Press any key to run scan disk on these drives.
7: Tom, yeah. What would your gangster name be?
11: I'd be Tom Head-to-Head Binns. I wouldn't do any major crimes. I just do tape-to-tapes for people. So, like, I could put, like, Finley Quay on one side and you can have Robbie Williams on the other. But there'd be a little bit of the last track at the end. That'd be cut off a little bit. And it'd sound a bit hissy. But I'll do them for about £3 a piece, if you want that.
7: All right.
11: It'll be in biro. I'll write in biro what it is. But I'll try and draw in biro the proper album cover. What your choice.
7: OK, and where would you drink at the end of a hard day's violence?
11: I drink in the gushing head wound, which is actually a harvester. And
7: Lastly, a comic writer, who, fortunately for us, has a mouth as well. Dave Green.
1: Hello.
7: Now, I'm not going to play Pascate with you, Dave, because I don't think you've washed your hands. Dave, what would your villain name be, and where would you drink?
1: Oh, I've always wanted to be Jack the Biscuit McVitie. Because if you just push me too far, I might just snap. And I think I'd drink at the friendly oldie-worldy charm, underscored by an ever-present threat of sudden shocking violence.
7: Okay. And that makes four guests, because that was the number of chairs available. Time for our first round. Now, recently there's been a huge increase in sun, sea and sex package holidays for young people. So what I want from you is bad names for companies who provide these kind of trips. For example, Club Sorrow or Junior Saga. Dave.
1: Oh, I thought curfew, 18:30 p.m. And then maybe or just IQ, 18 to 30. Which would be nice. You wouldn't be intimidated by meeting anyone smarter. Or the army.
7: Bringing the first two together, indeed.
1: Why not?
7: Lovely. Okay. Any others?
8: I thought gonorrhea. 18 to 30 times more likely to contract a sexually transmitted disease.
10: I've got club as near to prostitution as you can get and still be legal.
7: It's all that same organisation which actually exists, though, isn't it?
8: It's all about club 18 to 30, right, which is where you dress as characters from the 1970 series of the 80s and then just have sex with somebody from Sheffield.
1: There's only one female character in the A-Team, isn't there? There's a journalist who followed them around in the first series.
8: There's only one female person on an 18:30 holiday.
7: Any ideas what you'd do on that sort of holiday?
8: Bungee falconry is quite a fun thing. It's a bit mad, you get a bit lagered up and then you get a falcon on a leather glove. Then you encourage it to fly there, but it's attached to a bungee, so it's just sprung straight back down to the ground.
11: I had Club Med, Ickle Students, which isn't little students. It works both ways, whatever you find the funniest.
8: I thought you could have a game called Russian Roulade. Right. We got six of Marks and Spencer's salmon and cream cheese roulades, but one of them is 2 weeks out of date. And then you fire it from a gun into your head. Bookings are a bit slow at the moment, but yeah.
7: Is that really it? Thank you.
8: Russian Gillette. Six Gillette razors, one of them's dipped in hepatitis A. And they're all fired from a gun at your head.
1: It has to be a kind of hepatitis that they don't already have, that's the challenge.
8: What, on a Club 18:30 holiday, that's quite a difficult thing to do.
1: They're going all the way through the alphabet.
10: What, hepatitis G?
11: Yeah, we get one each year. Every April, there's a new one that comes out.
8: Hepatitis 98.
11: Yes. I'm going to wait up till midnight and try and contract it at midnight, so I can go around with the latest disease.
7: Oh, well, that's probably the end of that round. Pete, you can have 4 points. Tom, you can have 3 points. Moena, you can have 2 points. And Dave, you can have 1 point. Now for our science round. I want my guests to give us a tantalising glimpse of the technological age to come. I want them to take us far, far into the future. What will the world be like? In the year 2000. Now, I want you to somehow imagine quite literally months ahead in time. What sort of inventions are going to revolutionise our lives? Dave.
1: Oh, well, without wanting to sound like a crazy madman, I think, a lot of the standard predictions, talking hats, phones for dogs, clothes that you can eat, or in a case of science fiction becoming science fact, a kind of child's coat that, when held above their heads in an outstretched sort of V-shape, really does enable them to fly like Batman.
7: Tom?
11: Yeah, well, I've thought that in the future, there's going to be a thing called the Internet. It's basically going to be lots of computers joined together by telephone wires. And using this fantastic technology and a microphone and some speakers, you'll actually be able to talk to each other down the telephone wires from one place to another.
1: From even different countries?
11: Yeah, it's like, yeah, even from different countries.
1: No, that could never happen. What about the language problem?
8: But that's against nature.
11: You'll also be able to send what I'm going to be calling email, which are like letters anywhere in the world.
8: Right. Are they like she-mails? It's just that I have this internet in which you speak.
11: Yeah, you do.
7: Pete.
8: Oh, things of the future. Drugs that can sniff out dogs, I thought. So, in case, for some reason, somebody might be smuggling a dog. You've got a big block of hashish that can spot it. A horse that you can't see from the side.
7: Why would you want one of those?
8: Well, I don't know, use it in a war or something, perhaps. alcoholic weather, I thought. Oh, yeah, I thought this would be quite good, actually. A drug that pregnant women can take to give their child a beak. A lot of women are crying out for that.
11: Quite breastfeeding problematic there.
7: Moena, what's your future invention?
10: Well, maybe when the bin lorries come around, they're going to be staffed by chimpanzees. There wouldn't be any advantage in this particularly. It'd just be fun to watch. Or I thought of smell-o-vision, which is just like television, but you can smell the actors.
11: Or maybe post boxes, which have special fruit machine technology, so that when you post a letter, you could win all the letters in the post box.
1: Gyros and everything.
11: Yeah, everything, yeah, but also the bills, so it's got a downside. Still working on it.
7: I'm sorry I brought the whole grisly subject out like that. I think we'll say that's the end of that round. Why not? That's the end of that round. And I think I'll give out Pointrons for that round. They're not like old points. They're much better. They've done it. They've got jetpacks or something like that. So 2 Pointrons for Moena, 3 Pointrons for Tom, 1 Pointron for Dave, and 4 Pointrons for Peter. The next round is designed to test our panellists' hand-eye coordination. And they're going to do this by attempting to shoot an apple from my head with a bow and arrow. Now, the apple I'm choosing is the much underrated English russet. Just going to pop it on my head there. Now, Tom, would you like to fire the first arrow in your own time?
11: Yeah, okay.
12: Oh! Ah! Unlucky, Tom. No points for you. Moena, let's see if you can aim a bit higher, maybe.
10: OK, I'll give it a try.
12: It's harder than it looks, isn't it? I'll just tie that there and stem it for a while. Dave Green, let's see if your archery skills up to the... Look, just hit the apple, please. Can we stop this round? No one of you hasn't gone. Give me something to stop the pain. Give me a junior Disprin.
7: Oh, that's better. The next round is all about safety. People sometimes need little rhymes to help them to remember what to do and what not to do. Like, every time you cross the road, always use the green cross code. Or, you might think it's ace, but don't stop a train with your face. So, do you have any more public service rhymes to help us be safe? Moena?
10: Stay on the level, don't summon the devil. Don't be like Diana, don't marry a spanner.
7: Okay, any others?
8: If you don't want it to look like a slinky, don't put rings around your winky. It's not exactly safety, obviously. Yeah. Except that a child might think it's a slinky and then throw it down some stairs.
10: But it has happened.
8: Do you reckon it has happened? Yeah.
10: Yeah,
11: I think that was just somebody's story in court. I've got one here. Don't scald your head or burn your face to bits when this Halloween you go bobbing for chips.
1: When the pin comes out the end, Mr. Grenade is no longer your friend. I believe that actually is used in the armed forces.
8: I've got one from Ulster, which is, someone else's car is fun to seize, but if you do, we'll wreck your knees.
1: How about, strangers can be dangerous, but statistically, you're more likely to be killed by one of your own family. Harsh facts. Harsh truth, that is.
7: I'm sure what they're supposed to do with that piece of information, though.
1: Be suspicious. Be on their guard at all times. And, like, and then if they're having a press conference...
8: Get them first. Kill your parents. That's the message of that.
7: Radio 4 told me to kill my parents.
8: Remember what happened to poor old Mummy? Don't get a job as a crash test dummy.
13: Before we're driven round the bend, now's the time for Rhymes to stop.
7: So that's enough. Let's have a look at the total scores so far. The total scores so far are... In fourth place with 5 points, Mr. Dave Green. In third place with 6 points, Morwenna Banks. In second place with 10 points, Mr. Tom Binns. And in first place at the moment with 14 points, Peter Bainham. So, Dave, you're in fourth place, which means that so far you've been very weak. I think a lot of listeners will be writing you off at this stage, but I don't think they should, because... If this were a film, this would be the bit where you start fighting back and proving you've got it in you to win a panel game. Music would start. And you'd start training really hard to win. You'd do press-ups with one finger so you get really good at pressing buzzers. Do the press-ups now. 1, 2, 3. Right, now press the buzzer. Too slow. Press it faster. See, you can do it. Say, I'm a winner.
1: I'm a winner.
7: Say it again. I'm a winner.
1: I'm a winner.
7: That chance. In the next round, I would like the panel to help solve one of the great problems of the age. And this week's problem is, how can we alleviate stress? What would the panellists recommend for a calmer life? Not that I want to put them under too much pressure to answer, but they do have to. Come on, chop chop, Dave, now.
1: Oh yeah, you could replace the engaged tone on the telephone with whispered compliments going, you're doing a really good job. I'm sure this person really wants to talk to you. It's just, you know, go on some other call. You could replace some cues in the post office with congas. Dancing merrily to music in their own minds.
8: Which is what old people in post offices do.
7: Pete.
8: Put a crow in the washing machine. It's just watch it going around fighting for its life. Very calming. And nobody will miss a crow, I tell you. It's
1: they're bad luck, aren't they?
8: They are bad luck. Well, it's an old wives' tale, it's bad luck to put a crow in your washing machine.
1: True. Doesn't it stain the other clothes?
8: Yeah, it makes them all go red. Or slightly pink.
7: Should only put it in with other dark birds. Well, you haven't said things for a bit. Would you like to say something?
10: I enjoy Tai Chi. Because what I do is I go to the park and I watch someone doing Tai Chi and have a really good laugh.
11: When I get really wound up, I go for like a really long walk along the beach. Because that's the quickest way to get down the arcades.
1: Firemen could throw incense and aromatherapy oils on burning buildings. So that the owners would be just calmed. Be thinking, this is calm.
7: Excellent. Well, personally, I keep on top of things by always carrying the little book of calm with me wherever I go. And then I can throw it at people who annoy me. That's the end of that round. I'm going to give 4 points to Tom, 3 points to Dave, 2 points to Pete, and 3 points to Morwenna. Now onto the riddle round. I'm going to pose you a riddle, and you'll all have one guess only, in which to solve it, and I'll ask you at the end, okay? My first is in cup, but never in spoon. My second is in cup, but never in crinkly oven chip. My third is in cup, but never in Bon Jovi. And my hole is used to contain hot beverages. You ready? No, that's probably too tough. Let's move on. Now it's time to play a round of William Van Dyke Plays Pop. Good grief. Well, I'm going to play a series of hit records with mysterious lyrics, and you have to solve the mysteries. Here's the first one. Winchester Cathedral by the New Vaudeville Band.

0: Winchester Cathedral, you're bringing me down. You stood and you watched as my baby left town. What was he expecting Winchester Cathedral to do? Dave, what do you think?
1: Well, I mean, it would have been nice if it had tried to tempt her back with an absorbing multimedia tour about historic Winchester. Or it could have just fallen on her.
2: I think he was expecting the doors to fly open and some massive tongue. And the priest's vestments to come out and grab his baby and pull her back in and sort of, like, smash her against the altar.
3: I heard that Mrs. Winchester Cathedral was a teacher at the local nursery, and so the singer had every right to expect her to do something about his baby leaving town. Because a baby just shouldn't leave town like that.
1: Unsupervised.
3: They know, on the bus and everything. Some of them drove, it was terrible.
1: They have their own minibus.
3: Yeah, they did, and one of them smoked a pipe. It's ridiculous.
0: All right, well, let's see what you make of this one. Gone Till November by Wycliffe Jean.

0: November, I'll be gone. He can't work a 9-to-5, so he'll be gone till November. Do you think there was perhaps a compromise to be had here? Tom?
1: I think there's trouble in this factory every time they dish out the shifts.
2: Oh, it's obviously a microphone factory, because you can just about hear a guy testing them.
1: 1-2, 1-2. So that works. And there's two shifts. There's the 9-to-5 shift, and I think you get an hour for lunch. And then there's the one that lasts until November. The 9-till-November shift. Again, you get an hour for lunch. That's like 8 months, isn't it? It's quite a lot. Although, on the other hand, I mean, you don't know when this song was written. It could be written on the 31st of October. You know, 5-minutes-to-5. There's blokes who, like, on a New Year's Eve, they go, I'll see you next year. Just go to the room. Yeah, very funny.
0: All right. Here's another one for you to think about, by the Commodores.

0: How is it biologically possible to be as fat as a lady, Pete?
1: By having 6 sex changes. Well, technically that makes you 4 times a man and 3 times a lady.
2: I thought maybe she was just 3 times the size of a normal lady. And he was being polite.
0: Well, maybe there's 3 in the Commodores, so maybe they've all made love to her. And that's just a really nice way of putting it. Rather than, we've all had you love, which would be the original title.
3: Thanks, everyone, and we'll be preventing you from listening to your favourite songs the same way you did before next week. Right, so I'm going to give Tom 4 points, Morwenna 3 points.
4: Thanks.
3: Dave 2 points, and Pete 1 point. Now, we all know and flout the 10 Commandments. But what if there were more than 10? Just say Moses hadn't run out of stone when he did. What other commandments do you think we might have had? Pete.
1: Thou shalt not wear an Adihash t-shirt. Or one saying, I like the Pope smokes dope.
3: Anyone else?
4: Well, I think he could have covered them all with, don't be naughty.
0: If my mum had written them, it would just go, Thomas! All 10. She's like that in a very stern voice.
5: Oh, she used to go Thomas, did she go Thomas? Thomas!
1: Because you only see her legs.
4: Thou shalt finish chiselling out all these commandments.
0: Thou shalt not commit murder unless it's really important that you do.
2: Well, yeah, I thought thou shalt not just blindly obey arbitrary rules that someone else has made up. But, you know, try and weigh up each situation according to your own conscience.
1: Can I suggest thou shalt not film thyself naked on the toilet in a bear mask, then send it to Zoe Ball? I could have done with that commandment, basically.
0: Before that trouble.
1: Before that trouble, yeah. Yeah.
4: Thou shalt not go ooh in church when the vicar mentions the Holy Ghost.
0: And thou shalt not go straight into a pub after you've finished work in your work suit and then have loads of beer and then fall asleep with your mouth open on the train, dribbling drool down the side. Miss your stop and get up at Southend.
2: Unless it's thy birthday. Yeah.
3: And stop. Well done. You could have had thou shalt not use no double negatives, or thou shalt not covet thy neighbour's ox, or thy neighbour's vegetarian option. So,
1: See, thou shalt not lie with Michael Winner.
3: People need telling to do that. And that was the final round. The scores are now in, and Dave Green is in 4th place with 15 points, Morwenna Banks is in 3rd place with 17 points, Peter Bainham is in 2nd place with 19 points, and tonight's winner with 20 points is Mr. Tom Binns. He goes on to play Dynamo Kiev in the knockout stages. Now, Peter, you came 2nd place. So that means you get the chance to take part in our big prize giveaway. And let's go for a walk over to the conveyor belt. Peter, we're going to start the conveyor belt now. Try to remember everything that you see going past. Everything you remember, you take home with you tonight. Except for the conveyor belt itself, which is least. Okay. Okay, Peter, tell me what you saw.
1: A man with some child in his eyes. matching his and hers buffet carriages. A painting depicting the agony of Bernard Breslau in the Garden of Gethsemane.
3: Anybody? Help him? Help him?
0: It's Jeremy Beadle's gloves.
4: A button with the face of the devil on it.
1: Yeah. Protracted legal battle between Marmite and that sound that trains make when they're stuck at Reading.
0: Mm. Pop pants.
1: Mm. Someone saying the word that for the first time ever.
3: Is that?
1: A China crisis trapped in amber.
3: Congratulations, Peter. What a great car boot sale you're going to have. Well, that's it for us and Western Civilization. So, goodbye. King Stupid was presented by me, William Van Dyke, and featured Tom Binns, Morwenna Banks, Peter Bainham and Dave Green. It was written by Annie Riley and Kevin Cecil, and the producer was David Tyler. The agricultural story editor was Rowena Day, and the programme was a positive production for the BBC.
6: And if panel games are your thing, then make sure you join us at the same time on Monday, when we've another few rounds of I'm Sorry, I Haven't a Clue.
7: Oh, come in, Smithers. What is it? Speak up, boy. Orange juice.
8: No, sir. New Kellogg's Rise and Shine.
7: Hey, finish.
8: And look at this, sir.
7: No peel, no pips, and it's got vitamin C. Well, Smithers, I suppose this is it.
8: What are you doing, sir?
7: Thank you, Governor. Wife and three pips to support. Thank you.
9: New Kellogg's Rise and Shine. 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

0: for you. It's your dinner. It's called Cupboard Love. Cupboard Love's different. Comes in a packet, not a tin. See this foil pouch? Keeps it moist and squeezy. That's right. It's a new kind of cat food. Moist. It's good for you. Like it?
1: New Cupboard Love. What the well-cared-for cat has for dinner.
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3: Hello,
4: I'm Gary Bellamy, and I'd like to say welcome to Down the Line, the first ever all-phone-in talk show on Radio 4. Women are still earning less than men. What is going on? I thought we had equality, but maybe we don't. Call in and let us know what you think about that on 0800 068 7060 or email downtheline@bbc.co.uk. And what about this? Statistics today tell us that by the year 2050, women will be outliving men by half as long again. And do you know why? Because men won't go to see their doctors. Is that you? Are you too frightened to go to your doctor? Call in and let us know what you think. Now, I can hear a lot of women out there yelling at your radio set saying, my husband, whenever he gets a cold, he swears it's flu. But apparently men won't go to their doctors. They ignore their symptoms and they hope they'll just go away. And the end result? Early death. The number is 0800 068 7060. That's the number, or email downtheline@bbc.co.uk. In fact, call in about absolutely anything you like. Global warming, the congestion charge, abortion, or, I don't know, maybe you've had something fall on your head and you want to tell us all about it. Okay, we're going to go to our first caller now, and it's Bea Carter from Durham. Hello, Bea.
5: Hello. I want to talk about the women's movement, how over many years so little progress has been made, really. Recent statistics have shown we're still paid less, we're still doing the jobs nobody else wants to do. You can't expect women to do everything that we've been doing for generations and not get the credit and not get the pay.
4: You want more money?
5: We do. We need to be rewarded for the work we're doing.
4: But, you know, women are the fairer sex, aren't they? I mean, you can see why people think that sometimes, and therefore they don't work as hard as men because physically they're not able to.
5: Women are working harder in this country than the men are. We are doing the jobs nobody else wants to do. We are cleaning the toilets.
4: Exactly.
5: We are stuffing the sausages.
4: Exactly. That's why, that's why you get paid.
5: And we're going unacknowledged and unrewarded.
4: But listen, that's why you get paid less is because you're doing the jobs that nobody wants.
5: Nobody else wants. And so the pay for the convenience of those jobs is reduced. That's what happens. It's the women's movement, the contraceptive pill, Germaine Greer, all of that that happened in the 60s and the 70s, and we are the children of that generation, and we still have not made the progress that those women believed we would have made.
4: Surely there has been progress. You know, I mean, we've had a female
5: prime minister. The progress made is that women now get drunk and beat each other up on a Saturday night as well as men.
4: That's what they wanted.
5: That is no progress. Getting it right.
4: When women get a chance to live their own lives, they, as you say, end up acting like men, getting drunk.
5: No, not all. I'm just saying it's not progress to just imitate the worst aspects of male behaviour.
4: Well, listen, thank you very much for your call. My next caller is Lorraine Chaplin from Bath. Hello, Lorraine.
6: Hello, Gary. Hello.
4: Oh, that's more like it. Welcome to Down the Line.
6: Thank you. I'm ringing because about what you said earlier about men and illnesses and when a man gets a cold, it's man flu, and my husband is very much like that.
4: Yes, that's what we said before.
6: Yes.
4: And that's what you're saying now, is it?
6: Yes, it is.
4: Okay, let's go down the line now to Humphrey Milner from Cirencester. Hello, Humphrey.
7: Good evening, Gary. The business of women behaving like more and more like men, and I suppose this new breed of drunken women,
4: right,
7: that we see more and more of about the place, and it I find it very saddening. It depresses me into a blue funk.
4: Does it?
7: Thinking about it. You never used to see women like this. Like this new breed of drunken women. I'm not saying that women didn't always haven't always enjoyed a drink.
4: A drink.
7: Don't get me wrong. I am all for equality, and I have always supported women's rights, and I have always believed, and still do believe, that men and women must be treated as equals. But did the suffragettes throw themselves under horses and chain themselves to railings and go on hunger strike and suffer the indignities of suffer the indignities of force feeding simply for the right to
4: drink,
7: to urinate behind parked cars and
4: or sometimes in front of them,
7: vomit in the back of taxi cabs and get chlamydia?
4: You do have a point.
7: We're at a period in history where we have this misguided war in Iraq, where we're supposedly showing the world how to behave in a civilized manner. And we, we have the Muslim people living in our country, and they're saying, is this really your civilization?
4: That's a very good point. Thanks for that. And it makes you think, there are these new government guidelines saying that men shouldn't have sex with women who are drunk, but we have this new breed of drunken women everywhere. So it's a tricky position to be in, isn't it? Next caller, hello, who's there?
8: Hello, this is Martin.
4: Hello, Martin.
8: Yeah, I couldn't help but hear you was talking about things falling on top of people's head, you know?
4: Oh, right, okay, right. Well, there was supposed to be a bit of a joke, but have you got something to say on the subject?
8: I mean, I find it very strange that you should have this discussion, you know, because I can't believe the amount of things that been falling on my head since I live in this country, you know.
4: Really?
8: And yeah, what are you talking about, man? And one of the places mostly that they seem to fall on my head is from the bus shelter, you know.
4: Mm-hmm.
8: People seem to put things on top of it, on top of the bus shelter. And I had some shoes fall on my head one time from the bus shelter. I had a kebab, you know, with the meat and everything fall on my head, and the chips. And the last time, I think it was about 3 weeks ago now, I must have had one of them portable sandwich maker. It fell on me.
4: Of a bus shelter?
8: Yeah, I couldn't believe, you know. I mean, it hurt me bad as well, you know.
4: I bet it did.
8: Past my head.
4: Can I just ask you, when you say sandwich maker, is it one of those toasted things that you put the Breville type object?
8: Yeah, that's right. Yeah,
4: one of those. They're quite good, aren't they?
8: Well, yeah. I mean, I never personally own one, you know, because I'm not a big sandwich man. But I mean, you know, I would personally, now when I think back on it, I wanted to go back and get it. But you know,
4: So when it fell on your head, you didn't take it with you; you just left it there.
8: Well, it didn't so much fall on my head as bounce off my head, you know. It bounced off my head, yes.
4: Yeah.
8: Well, yes. But before I finish with you, I'll tell you another thing as well.
4: Another
8: thing. One time I was in the cinema, you know.
4: Yeah.
8: And I was sitting down in the lower section, right?
4: Yeah.
8: A lady handbag, right? Fall from on the upper chair onto my head, and it stopped me from seeing the film for about 3 minutes, and it ruined the whole thing because the fella gets shot, you know, and I didn't find out who shot him. You see,
4: right? Why didn't you take the bag off sooner?
8: Because I thought it was part of the film, you know.
4: So it's part of the film.
8: I thought, well, it all went black. I thought maybe that's something happening in the film.
4: A bag would have come out of the film and landed on your head?
8: You're talking nonsense. I'm talking
4: what
8: about...
4: What film was it you went to see?
8: I think it was The Lone Ranger or something. It was quite a long time.
4: The Lone Ranger.
8: What are you laughing about?
4: Nothing. Listen, thanks very much for your call. Thank you so much.
8: Thank you for talking. Bye-bye.
4: Okay, Rachel Letterford from London. Hello, Rachel.
9: Hi. I work in the city. I've got lots of friends who work the same really heavy hours. We work really, really hard, and we party hard, and that's what we do. We go to work. We work damn hard. On a Friday night, I am going to get myself somewhere else. I'm going to drink. I'm going to do whatever it takes. I've got as much right to do that as any man I work with.
4: I work very hard myself. I've worked all over the world. I had my own show in Canada.
9: I'm just saying. Well, I'm just
4: describing some
9: relief.
4: In Canada, they don't drink like the women
9: in
4: this country.
9: I just want to get off my face sex on a Friday, and all my friends are the same. Guys, girls, it's all the same.
4: The kind of guys that you're talking about don't get attracted to girls like you who are off their heads.
9: Oh, listen, believe me, there's no problem with attraction. Where I hang out on a Friday and Saturday, everybody's off their face. Everybody can't even remember what they did with who they did with it the night before.
4: Well,
9: anyway,
4: are you proud
9: we
4: of
9: work
4: that?
9: So right. damn hard, and we play damn hard too.
4: Well, good luck to you.
9: Thank you.
4: Thank you very much for your call. I just think it's pretty sad. My girlfriend, Michaela, works very hard. And I tell you something, on a Friday night, there's nothing better than we like than a bucket of popcorn and the latest movie from Blockbuster. And, you know, we don't need to drink. We don't need to take a drug. I tell you what, if I had a choice of going out there with that wreckage, no, I know where I'd rather be most of the time. And the number is 0800-068-7060. And we're going to go back to the phones now. We've got Colin Little from Croydon, who wants to talk about things falling on your head. Well, it was supposed to be a joke kind of thing. We've kind of, you know, finished with that now, but I will take this call anyway. So, Colin, hello.
10: Hello. Hello, Gary.
4: Hello.
10: I was thinking about how 30 years ago...
4: Yes.
10: If a computer had fallen on your head, that would have been the end of you, wouldn't it? But if you look at the advances in technology since then, if a computer fell on your head today, you'd just get a nasty bang and a sprained neck. But that'd be all, really, wouldn't it? And I suspect that if you look at the government figures for injuries from computers falling on heads...
4: Yes.
10: ...this is probably one area where New Labour's done quite well.
4: Yeah, a good point. But, of course, there are a lot more computers around these days, so statistically you're more likely to have one fall on your head today. But good point. Thanks for your call. And we'll go straight on to another call now, and we've got Grace Helly from Cambridge. What do you want to talk about, Grace?
11: It's about the illness thing.
4: Mm.
11: It just is true. If my husband is ill, he goes to bed. I don't go to bed. Well, and I just get on with it.
4: Yeah, we were just talking about that. That's what the last person said.
11: I think men make a fuss and women just get on with it.
4: Yeah, that's what the other person said. But actually, can I just say something?
11: You know, man gets a cold, it's a flu all
4: yeah.
11: of a sudden.
4: My actual point was men aren't going to the doctors and they've got serious problems and they're too frightened. But
11: well, they make a fuss at home and then they don't go to the doctor. It's the worst of all worlds.
4: Yeah, well, as I say, we've covered that
11: they
4: ground.
11: They make a fuss, they're fuss pots.
4: Yeah, they do make a fuss, their fuss pots, but they have weaker immune systems. Next call is Hannah Mills from Henley on Thames. Hello, Hannah.
12: Hello.
4: Hello, how are you? What can I do for you?
12: I was just ringing in. I heard the lady talking earlier on about her husband having a cold.
4: That's right.
12: Well, my husband, Geoffrey,
4: mm-hmm.
12: when he sneezes, he goes into a funny shape.
4: Does he?
12: Well, his whole body twitches and he leaps, almost like a startled cat.
4: This sounds quite worrying, doesn't it?
12: No, he very rarely sneezes.
4: He doesn't often sneeze?
12: Not really, no.
4: And,
12: he might do, I'm not there, I don't know. And also, when he yawns, he looks so vulnerable.
4: Oh.
12: Like a child. And I think men do suffer from colds and flu, and I believe they feel it more than women, because we endure.
4: Okay, my next caller is William Penniman from Fairfield. Hello?
13: What point I'd like to make, were you talking about the difference with men and women?
4: Mm-hmm.
13: That men don't go with the doctors and that the, you're saying that women do. That
4: women
13: men
4: do
13: don't
4: go.
13: Look after
4: that's
13: themselves.
4: Right, yeah.
13: What about gender benders?
4: Gender benders?
13: You know, the gay persuasions.
4: Right.
13: Do, you know, would.
4: So you're saying that the gay men go to homosexuals, go to the doctors more often than heterosexual men?
13: No, not, no.
4: Right, well, what are you trying to say, William?
13: I'm questioning.
4: Yeah.
13: I'm putting a question to you and your listeners that are gay persuasions, do they go to the doctors more? That's all. Is it, you know, does it, how much of it is a mental thing or a physical thing or a genetic thing of how you're born?
4: Yeah, but
13: does that determine?
4: It's not an illness, is it?
13: What?
4: You're implying that gay people go to the hospital or doctors.
13: I'm not saying that check up, that, you know, can they cure their gayness or something. I'm simply saying it's an interesting point on how difference between men and women is are, that the gay persuasions might be more like a
4: the
13: woman.
4: Gay persuasions.
13: They may be somewhere halfway between.
4: But that's a ludicrous thing to even think, isn't it?
13: Why?
4: Why? Because why would someone who was gay go to the doctor? Why would you even think that someone who was gay would go to the doctors more simply because they were
13: manly? They're more like a woman in how they are, so they maybe look after themselves better.
4: You can't say
13: they
4: that.
13: They care more about how they... Well, what are you saying? Are you seriously trying to tell me that a gay man is not more effeminate than a heterosexual man.
4: You get
13: for goodness sake, they have sex with men, for goodness sake.
4: Yes, but you also get very, very heterosexual homosexuals.
13: Well, no, those are heterosexuals.
4: No, listen, my brother is gay.
13: I'm sorry to hear that.
4: And you would never know it.
13: Well, you probably would if he put his hand in your throat.
4: Thanks very much for your call. Goodbye. And the number is 0800-068-7060. And it'd be good if we could hear from some gay callers to respond to that. In fact, we have a special gay number, which you can find on our website. Next caller is Brenda Singleton from Harrogate. Hello, Brenda.
14: Hello. Hello. Hello,
4: what's
14: Gary.
4: What's your point?
14: Well, I was listening to the lady who was on earlier, and the older lady as well. Mm-hmm. Men, and then they're moaning, they're groaning, the mumbles and the grumbles. They're terrible,
4: right,
14: aren't they? My husband was exactly the same.
4: All men are the same, aren't they?
14: Yeah.
4: When they get ill.
14: That's right.
4: Every little thing.
14: Yes, the world stops, doesn't it, Gary?
4: I know.
14: And, you know, whereas if I've got a cold, I just carry on. I carry on.
4: Well, I'm a bit like that.
14: Yes, I'm sure you are. You're young, aren't you?
4: Yeah, well, you know.
14: But my husband, you know, a bit of a sniffle. Oh, dear.
4: Oh, God, here he goes.
14: Oh, he can't go to work. He can't go out. No, lay in bed all day. Well, anyway, so he's moaning on.
4: Yeah.
14: Oh, you know, my lungs hurt.
4: So annoying, isn't it?
14: Turned out he had pleurisy and he passed on.
4: Ooh, what a sad call. Okay, down the line now, we have Miles Peck from Belfast. Hello, Miles.
15: Hey, Gary.
4: Yeah.
15: See these guidelines about never having sex with a drunken woman?
4: Yes.
15: I'd never have sex at all.
4: So you've never had sex with a sober woman?
15: Thinking about it, you know, I'm sure they've all would have had at least one drink, maybe a couple of glasses of wine.
4: Well, what about first thing in the morning?
15: Even then, you know, they'd probably be slightly hungover and wee bit drowsy, you know, not quite sure what's going on.
4: Right, well, thanks for your call, Miles.
15: Thanks.
4: Thank you. Actually, come to think of it, I don't think I've ever had sex with Emails! I've got an email here from PC Kevin McBride from Merseyside, who says, Friday night is like a war zone in his town centre because of this new breed of drunken women on the rampage. And I've got another one here from PC Ali Meaton from Bradford, who says, God is great. Hello, you're live on Down the Line with Gary Bellamy. Hello.
16: Hello, Gary. Listen,
4: yeah.
16: I've got some comment to make about the women who are out of control with the drinking.
4: Yes.
16: Now, what is required, I mean, it's obvious to me that they must be put under house arrest.
4: Mm-hmm.
16: You know that. Put a woman under house arrest and they can appreciate the full importance of their domestic duties. The problem is because they have been allowed to roam freely, going out on their own and going to cinema, nightclub and this sort of thing. And that is why the problem has started. It's a cancer in society today. And we need to put a stop to it. I'm not being, a lot of, I know you're going to get all the women phoning up, talking
4: about
16: it.
4: Hang on. How can you lock up women?
16: No, I'm talking common sense.
4: You're not talking common sense.
16: Can I tell you something? I am personally ashamed. I'm walking on the street. I see women throwing up in the street. Some of them, their garments are showing, my friend. Their undergarments are showing on display.
4: Sorry, they what?
16: Their undergarments, their pantyhose or whatever you call it. Isn't that a more disgraceful situation than to lock them up and bring in... Listen, has anything ever been achieved in the world without making sacrifices? Answer me that
4: question.
16: Yeah,
4: okay, I understand that, but locking women up is more than a sacrifice.
16: You keep going back to this locking up. If you are a man, if you are a man at all, rather than some little kitten being pussy whipped or whatever they call it,
4: what?
16: You will make the rules in your house because the man is the man and the woman is the woman. So you can say to her as the man, and that's got your responsibility.
4: I'm sure there'll be women really loving you for saying that.
16: Listen to me.
4: There are women out there saying, do you know what? He's so right. A bit of a dinosaur there. I'm sorry about that. I let him stay on a bit longer because he was black, and we don't get very many black callers here on Radio 4. But I'd just like to say I'm sure he's not representative of the black community in general. I know some black people, and they really are very nice. Okay, back to the phones now, and we've got Neil Furness from Kent.
17: Hello, Gary.
4: Hello.
17: Hello, yeah, I'm bald as a coot, Gary.
4: Right.
17: Yeah, a total slaphead. The other day I woke up and there were bumps and lumps and bruises all over my head.
4: Mm.
17: And I have no idea to this day what caused them.
4: Thanks for your call.
17: Thank you, bye.
4: Hello, you're live on Down the Line with Gary Bellamy. Hello.
18: Hello, I want to talk about things falling on your head.
4: Okay.
18: From the age of 12 to 27, 15-year period, I had quite a few things fall on my head.
4: Like what?
18: These included a pip, a lady's glove, some snow, a branch, and a boiling egg.
4: Thanks very much for your call.
18: It's all right, bye.
4: Hello. What's your point? Hello?
19: I'm
14: telephoning about the young women drinking.
4: Young women drinking, yes.
14: I do think the way young women are drinking to excess is dreadful. The behaviour and the ugliness is awful.
4: Yes, it is. It is ugly.
14: And I say this as a believer in drink. I think...
4: What's a believer in drink?
14: Well, I think life is depressing and difficult and lonely. And I think drink improves matters.
4: Does it?
14: When I was younger, I used to wait until 6 o'clock in the evening to have a drink. Now I start much earlier.
4: Right, how early exactly do you start?
14: I have my first drink at about 10 o'clock in the morning.
4: Right.
14: And I drink throughout the day, but only ever in small amounts. If you met me, you would never consider me drunk.
4: No, okay.
14: Equally, for my part, I get through life without ever having...

0: consider me drunk.
1: No, okay.
0: Equally for my part, I get through life without ever having to do so entirely sober. So my advice to these girls would be don't drink so much all at once.
1: Okay, that's brilliant advice. I do think you should stop drinking, though. You were saying how you recommended it, that it made you feel better. It doesn't make everyone feel better. It is actually a depressant. It's a drug and it's a depressant. And I wouldn't encourage people at home to drink too excessively every day. And my next call is coming down the line from South Yorkshire. Hello.
2: Something I want to talk to you about, this new breed of drunken women.
1: Mm-hmm.
2: Right, I'm a police officer.
1: Yes.
2: Yeah?
1: So you must see a lot of it.
2: I see untold amounts. What goes on, Gary, beggars belief.
1: Yeah, I bet it does.
2: I work in Sheffield City Centre of a Friday and a Saturday evening. It's beyond the pale.
1: Is it?
2: You wouldn't believe it, man. I mean, I've seen grown men, you know, smack each other, kick each other silly.
1: Yeah.
2: And that, to me, doesn't seem as unseemly as the way some of these ladies behave.
1: That's unbelievable. And
2: I mean, they really... Listen, I'm 16 stone, I'm 6'4", right? I play a lot of rugby.
1: Yeah.
2: These women frighten me. They frighten me, they really do.
1: Are they fearless under the influence of drink? I think it's that.
2: You know, but I could teach them a lesson. You know, I could pack a van with explosives, and I could drive it right into the middle of them, you know, hen parties and such like, kaboom.
1: Kaboom.
2: You know, they'd be all over the place.
1: You wouldn't really want to do that, though, would you, really?
2: No, I'm just saying I could. I come from a military background, I'm now a police officer.
1: Yeah.
2: You know, they don't know what they're messing with. I could do that.
1: Thanks very much for your call.
2: Thank you.
1: Okay, you're live on Down the Line with Gary Bellamy. Hello.
3: Hello.
1: Hello.
3: I done a rape.
1: Right.
3: I'm a rapist.
1: Okay.
3: I went to bed with a fella and...
1: You're a woman rapist?
3: Yeah, that's right, I'm a female rapist.
1: Oh, how refreshing.
3: Is it?
1: Normally, you know, you don't assume that with a woman, that a woman would be one of
3: those.
1: Well,
3: I didn't know either, but then I heard about these new guidelines and how you need to get consent and that. He didn't speak to me before, he didn't speak to me during, he didn't speak to me after, so as far as I'm concerned, he never gave his consent to me, and I could be dragged up in front of the courts.
1: Well, I think you'll find, you know, as a male, he probably had given his consent, but, you know, just not verbally.
3: Oh, that is a relief, that is a relief, that is.
1: Yeah, I think you're okay.
3: It's... Oh, thank God for that. I'm really glad I called. I was going to call the Samaritans or the...
1: You don't
3: instead,
1: need to be caught. Hey, you're down the line. You're down the line, though.
3: I'm off the hook as well.
1: Yep, you're down the line and off the hook. Okay, let's see who's coming down the line next.
4: Yeah, hello, Gary. I'm a fitter.
1: A fitter?
4: Yeah, I work in the building trade.
1: God, you must have had a lot of things falling on your head then.
4: No, nothing. Not a thing. Never. Not once.
1: We're talking about things that have fallen on your head, not things that almost fell on your head or never fell on your head.
4: No, I understand that, yeah.
1: If this was a phone-in about, listen, if I'd said to you and to all the listeners, do you know what we're going to talk about today? We're going to talk about things that haven't fallen on your head.
4: Well, see, I'm changing, you know, I'm moving the topic on.
1: I move the topic on, you don't. Thanks for your call. Okay, next caller is Pascal?
5: Pascal.
1: Pascal. Where are you from?
5: From France.
1: Yeah. What's your question?
5: It's not really a question. I'm just speaking about health. My sister, she breaks her ankle in London, in Trafalgar Square, and it's a swell up. We take her back to the hospital in Southeast London, and she's taken into a room by two male nurses. They attack her. They attack her.
1: What with?
5: Their fists, and they drink near her, very drunk next to her. They write on her face with felt pen. Make all shapes.
1: Hang on, are you sure? But don't, if they're having an operation, sometimes they have to draw these things on with those special pens. Have you seen the plastic surgery things?
5: They draw a picture of a cow on her arm.
1: Well, heaven knows what was going on there, Pascal. My next caller is Martin Hull. Hello.
6: Yeah, my point is, they're saying about you can't have sex with drunk women, right? Mm. If this was the 70s, no one would give a monkeys about that, right? Because we used to go out, you'd go out, you'd have a few drinks, you'd pull a bird, you know what I mean? You'd have a little bit of nookie with her, right?
1: Yeah.
6: The next day, you wouldn't wake up, oh no, what have I done? Oh, rape, you know, no one gave a monkeys about rape.
1: I'm sorry, that's not acceptable. People might have trivialised rape in the 70s, but we don't do that today. We've got Zoe Thorpe from Tottenham. Hello, Zoe.
7: Right, yeah.
1: Whoa, man. Hey, God.
7: Oi, loud and proud. Gary Bellamy.
1: So you're one of these new breeds of drunken women.
7: Oh, God, yeah.
1: Do you get drunk a lot?
7: Yeah, I get drunk every night. What's wrong with it? I earn my money, I spend my money, I buy my drink, I drink my drink.
1: How much do you drink?
7: I slashed in a shop. It's talking about slashing.
1: Yeah.
7: Slashing on the streets. Let the streets run with slash.
1: All right, listen, can you watch your language?
7: You know what?

0: happened, dear. I was so drunk. I was on the toilet. I had my tights. I was wearing tights. And I vomited in my knickers.
1: But look, don't you...
0: I was lucky I was wearing them. Then I came out of the toilet and my mate was like, why are you wearing knickers before? Like, with tights and that. And I was like, yeah, I was. You'd never believe it. I'd done a chander in the wife. I had to put them in the bin.
1: But listen...
0: And then we had a few more drinks and it was really good.
1: But
0: are
1: you proud of your...
0: Sticky knickers. Sticky knickers.
1: Are you proud of your behaviour?
0: Yeah, well, I don't even think... What do you mean proud? Well, I'm proud. I got my mates. They talked to me.
1: What would your parents think of you?
0: I don't matter. I'm like a gang, yeah? It's like sisters. We go out there. If some old fart don't like it, then we can just get off. I'm not doing him any harm. He's just in the way.
1: Well, you know, it's been great to have your call. Thank you very much.
0: I don't need to burn a bra because I wear a wet T-shirt and it wouldn't take the match. Yeah. Oi, oi, oi.
1: All right, thanks for your call.
0: All right, bye.
1: Right, I've got Dr. James Blunt from Gosforth. Surely that's not your real name.
2: No, Gary, it's not my real name, but I think it's better I just keep that to myself for the time being, like.
1: Okay.
2: I didn't want to get struck off.
1: Oh, so you are a doctor?
2: Aye.
1: So you know from your own experience that more women are going to the doctors than men are?
2: Oh, well, the thing is, Gary, I hardly ever start the day without having a couple of quick drinks, you know, and by the time I get to surgery... I can barely tell the difference.
1: Right. I mean, surely this isn't something you want to be talking about on radio. Hello? He didn't want to talk about it. Okay, Gordon Rust.
3: I'm phoning up. I had something narrowly missed my head.
1: Right.
3: I came out the optician. I walked out. I'm standing at the... standing on the edge of the bus stop, that's right.
1: Right.
3: And suddenly, out the corner of my eye, I thought, Jesus, wept.
1: Yeah.
3: I looked around and there was nothing there. And for a very short period of time, I thought something had just whizzed by. And right. I suddenly realised it was actually the arm of my glasses.
1: Right. We're actually talking about things that actually have hit people on the head, not things that nearly did or narrowly missed.
3: Point is that if you believe in the... what's that bloke who's in the wheelchair who can't...
1: Eddie Kidd.
3: Oh, you know, he wrote that book, About Time.
1: Oh, Dr. Stephen Hawkins.
3: Hawkins, that's it. Basically, if you believe what he was saying in a parallel universe somewhere, another version of the event, I would have been hit by the object.
1: Really?
3: So, essentially, I just happen to exist in a particular dimension where I narrowly missed my head, but in an infinite number of parallel worlds, you would have been hit by it.
1: Yeah. Fascinating. Well, thanks very much for your call, Gordon. Right, I've got another doctor on the phone. It's a Dr. Robbie Williams.
4: Hello, Gary.
1: Right, I presume you're just, you're not the real Robbie Williams.
4: It's an alias.
1: It's an alias.
4: I'm a Geordie doctor as well, right?
1: Right.
4: And I'm totally arse old man.
1: Okay. Thanks very much for your call. Well, that's all for now. We've run out of time, I'm afraid. I'm Gary Bellamy. This has been Down the Line. Good night.
5: Once upon a time, there was an engineer.
6: Choo-choo Charlie was his name, we hear.
5: He had an engine and he sure had fun. He used good and plenty candy to make his train run.
7: Charlie says, love my good and plenty. Charlie says, really rings the bell. Charlie says, love my good and plenty. Don't know any other candy that I love so well.
8: Yes, it's for you. It's your dinner. It's called Cupboard Love. Cupboard Love's different. Comes in a packet, not a tin. See this foil pouch? Keeps it moist and squeezy. That's right. It's a new kind of cat food. Moist. It's good for you. Like it?
9: New Cupboard Love. What the well-cared-for cat has for dinner.

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2: Using graphic language to make his point.
3: We said that we could go in there, and once fully positioned on the ground in Afghanistan, this thing should go in weeks. And I said, there's no doubt in my mind that we can't do this. And then just make sure that he got the point. And said, by the time we're through with these guys, he'll have flies walking across their eyeballs. And at that point, you could see that he was a believer.
2: Within days, the Texan president would stand before the world, sounding every bit as if he walked off the set of a Western.
4: I want justice. And there's an old poster out west, as I recall, that said, wanted, dead or alive.
2: Dead or alive. The hunt for bin Laden would now take on a new urgency and aggressive intensity. But the final showdown wouldn't be for another 10 years.
5: The Hunt for Bin Laden was presented by Gordon Carrera and produced by Mark Savage. Next week, the search shifts from Afghanistan to Abbottabad.
6: Boys, we've just picked up an extra job. There shall be buns for tea. Where's Martin?
7: He's not in yet.
8: What's the job, Mum?
6: For Air Caledonian, the wee Scottish airline. One of their pilots has gone sick in Newcastle. They want us to fly out the covering crew. I do like flying other pilots. You don't have to hold back with them.
7: Do you do much holding back with the passengers normally?
6: Of course I do.
7: Good Lord.
8: Mum, we've only got two pilots. What would we do if one of them went sick?
6: They wouldn't dare.
8: But what if they did?
6: Well, then I'm sure we'd think of something. Oh, there you are, Martin.
8: Hello, Carolyn. What have I missed?
9: Hi, Skip. You're looking very well.
8: Oh. Thank you, Arthur.
9: Don't you think, Douglas?
7: Not specially. I think he looks exactly the same as always.
10: Cabin Pressure by John Finnemore, starring Stephanie Cole as Carolyn, Roger Allam as Douglas, Tom Goodman Hill as Martin, and John Finnemore as Arthur. This week, Newcastle.
7: Hello, Martin. Are the pilots here yet?
8: We're the pilots, Douglas.
7: Yes, but the proper pilots.
8: Not yet, no.
7: Ah, is that the flight plan?
8: No, it's mine. Leave it.
7: Oh, Martin, please don't tell me you've written a slim volume of verse. Oh, a CV. Goodness, feeling the call of the Highlands, are we? Fancy ourselves in tartan epaulettes and a flying kilt.
8: There's nothing wrong with trying to advance one's career.
7: Not at all. So what's the plan? Fly them to Newcastle with such panache and elan that the captain feels compelled to recommend you to their chief McPilot?
8: I know it's a long shot, but if the captain and I should happen to hit it off, you never know.
7: You never do. What flight time do you have from Fitton to Newcastle?
8: 25 minutes.
7: Let's hope he's the sort who makes friends quickly.
6: All right. Look sharp. The pilots are here.
8: We are the pilots.
6: I mean the proper pilots.
8: Could everyone please stop calling them that?
11: Good morning. MJ and Air.
7: Herc!
11: Douglas!
12: Hoola! Hoola! Hoola!
8: Oh, terrific.
11: How the devil are you? Not seen you since, well, for a long time. But haven't you done well for yourself? I see from your uniform you've become a Bolivian tank commander.
7: Yes, it's an exuberant little number, isn't it? And you're a Scotsman now, are you?
11: You don't have to be Scottish to fly for a Scottish airline, you know.
7: Don't you? That's interesting, isn't it, Martin? Oh, Martin, this is Captain Herc Shipwright, old friend of mine from Air England.
8: Yes, I thought he might be.
11: Martin, pleasure. Hope this lazy old sod doesn't work you too hard.
8: Not really, no. I'm the captain.
11: Oh, gosh, so you are. Terribly sorry. So, Douglas, does that mean you're...
7: And this is Carolyn.
11: Charmed. Herc.
6: Herc?
11: That's it. Yes, yes. Short for Hercules. Dad was rather eccentric. After the aircraft, though, rather than the hero. I never know if that makes it better or worse.
6: Do you have any brothers?
11: Wellington and Harrier.
6: Sisters?
11: Sarah. He was eccentric, not mad. You're the cabin crew, then, I take it?
6: I am the owner and the CEO.
11: Oh, gosh, are you? Well done.
6: What do you mean, well done?
11: I don't know. Nothing, really.
6: Well done for running a big, scary company all by yourself, you clever little lady.
11: No, no, absolutely not. No, just a general, you know, good for you.
6: I see. So you'd still have said well done if I'd been an ugly middle-aged man in a suit, would you?
11: The thought is inconceivable. So it's you I do the forms and whatnot with, is it?
6: Yes. So please step into my office from where I administrate my airline.
11: Right you are. Ah, here's my first officer. I thought I'd lost you. Chaps, this is Linda Fairbairn. Linda, these are some chaps.
13: Hello.
8: Oh.
11: Back in a tick.
13: Oh.
8: Oh. How lovely to see you.
13: Have we met before?
8: I don't think so, no. People haven't usually met me before.
13: Sorry?
8: I mean, they've normally met Douglas before, if they've met anyone. I mean, obviously, the people who've met me before have met me before. But there aren't many of those, because I haven't met most people.
7: Douglas Richardson, how lovely to meet you.
13: And you. Oh, is that your plane out there?
7: That rather swish Gulfstream, alas, no. You see the forlorn object facing it, and thereby providing it with a rather grim memento mori. That's Gertie.
13: Yes, that's what I meant. The Lockheed Macdonald 312.
8: Oh, yes, that's it.
13: Fantastic. I didn't realise there were any of those still flying.
8: Well, there aren't many.
7: And those there are barely do.
8: That's very impressive, though. Not many people know what it is.
7: Most people have to stop and think before saying aeroplane.
13: Well, I was a big plane spotter when I was a girl, so...
8: Really? Me too.
13: What, when you were a girl?
8: What? No, no. Oh, Yes, when I was a girl. No, when I was a boy. I was never a girl.
7: Yes. Good, to be absolutely clear.
9: Okay, chaps, cabin cross check, ready for takeoff.
8: Thank you, Arthur. And how's Captain Shipwright looking? Happy, relaxed?
9: Oh, I wouldn't say relaxed.
8: Oh, why not?
9: Well, he's talking to Mum.
8: Why, she's still on board. I can't ask him for a job with her sitting there. Tell her to go off a plane.
9: Tell her to?
8: Yes.
9: Mum?
8: Yes. How hard can it be?
9: It can be impossible.
8: Go.
7: You're sure it's Herc you want to speak to?
8: What do you mean?
7: Not First Officer Linda, the plane-spotting pride of Pennyquick?
8: Well, she can't recommend me, can she? She's only my age. She's hardly going to know the chief pilot.
7: She is about your age, yes. And rather nice, I thought.
8: Why, do you think she...
7: So by the time we land in Newcastle, you'd ideally like a job recommendation from one of our passengers and a date from the other.
8: That's not really feasible, is it?
7: It's an ambitious program, certainly.
11: All right, I admit it. I said good for you because you're a woman.
9: Ha!
11: Because you're clearly doing a fine job in what is, unfortunately, a male-dominated profession.
6: Well, now, you're changing the terms of the argument.
11: Yes, I am.
6: And you're still wrong.
9: Mum, Captain says to tell you we're leaving now.
6: Right, thank you.
9: Yes.
6: Anything else?
9: No, well, just, if you're going to get off, you should probably get off.
6: I'm not going anywhere.
9: Well, you sort of will, because by not going anywhere, you will go to Newcastle. You see what I mean?
6: All right, then I'll go to Newcastle.
9: Yep, fine. Only, I think the skipper's done the weight calculations based on five people, and...
6: Arthur, if you are about to suggest my weight is going to make us too heavy to take off, very bad things will happen to you.
7: Post-takeoff checks complete.
8: Thank you.
7: Which means today that pre-landing checks pretty much about to start.
8: Right. Okay, I think I've decided. I'm going to concentrate on getting Herc alone and giving him my CV.
7: Oh.
8: What, do you think that's the wrong decision?
7: No, I think it's probably the right one. I'm just an old romantic. Come in.
13: Hey. Hello, sorry to intrude. It's the conversation back there was getting a little heated.
8: Oh, no, you're welcome. It's lovely to see you and very nice to see you.
13: Thank you, Martin.
8: So, Linda, you're a pilot?
13: Yes.
8: Yes, obviously, sorry. That wasn't the question. That was just a preliminary statement before the actual question I was going to ask, which is, how long have you been a pilot?
13: 12 years.
8: 12 years, right, 12 years. Well, that's not a long time or a short time. And do you like it?
13: What?
8: Being a pilot?
13: Yes, I do. Do you?
8: Yes, I do. I like it, like you. I mean, I like it, like you do. Not I like it like I like you. I don't like you. I mean, I don't not like you. I don't like you as much as I like being a pilot.
13: Don't you?
8: Well, not yet. I mean, I'm sure if I got to know you, I'd like you more than being, well, probably not more than, because I love being a pilot, and I don't suppose I'd love you, well, I suppose I might. No, I mean, I'm just going to go and have a wander down the cabin now.
13: Is he always like that?
7: No, he's not terribly good at talking to other pilots, I'm afraid.
13: Oh, I thought that was because I was a woman.
7: And he's atrocious at talking to women. So I'm afraid you represent something of a perfect storm.
9: Arthur. Oh, hello, Skip. You come to talk to me?
8: No.
9: Okay.
8: I've come to talk to Captain Shipwright.
9: Oh, right. Well, he's just through.
8: I know where he is, but he's still talking to your mum. I want you to go and get her, bring her back here.
9: How?
8: Just tell her you need to speak to her in the galley.
9: Why?
8: Doesn't matter. Anything. Just make something up.
9: Okay.
6: Because the sexism inherent in the whole aviation industry is now so institutionalized, we falsely imagine it must be justified. That's why.
11: I know, that's what I was saying, hence, well done.
6: Yes!
9: Could I have a word?
6: Arthur, I am busy.
8: Yeah, but there's a problem in the galley. Can you come and have a look?
6: Sort it out for yourself, Arthur. I wasn't even supposed to be on this flight, remember?
9: Yeah. Still, since you are here, I think it's something you should take a look at.
6: Well, what is it?
9: It's hard to describe. Come and have a look.
6: But just tell me. You can say it in front of her. He's not a real passenger.
9: Right. Well, it's a fire.
8: A fire?
9: Only a little fire.
8: Ah, yeah. Hello, hello again, Herc. I don't suppose it's a fire, is it, Arthur?
11: He says it's a fire.
8: No, he doesn't.
9: No, I don't.
8: See?
9: No, not a fire. I didn't mean a fire.
8: Of course he didn't.
11: Well, what did you mean?
8: Just smoke.
9: No.
11: Smoke? Where from?
9: I'm not sure.
8: From something you've cooked, probably. Explicable smoke from cooking.
9: Yes, that's right. Yes.
6: You're not cooking anything, Arthur.
9: I'm not cooking anything, Skip.
8: Right.
11: So, Captain, I imagine you'll be wanting to land immediately. I mean, I'm not wanting to tell you your job, Captain, but obviously this counts as an emergency and you need to land now.
8: Yes, I do.
7: Right then, morning all, welcome to Birmingham, nice of you to drop in. I'm Eddie, Chief Engineer. Now, Captain, I've had a look round.
11: Actually, I'm merely a passenger on this flight.
7: Oh, sorry. I've had a look round, Captain.
14: You're getting warmer, but no.
7: Bloody hell, someone give me a clue then.
9: Oh, for goodness sake, it's me. Look at my arm, look at my hat.
7: Very nice. So, Captain... I've had, as I may have said, a look round, and there's absolutely nothing wrong at all. Well, I say that. There's about a dozen things wrong. But nothing that'd cause smoke in the galley.
14: Just one of life's mysteries, then, the self-igniting and extinguishing galley. Perhaps we'll never know its secrets.
6: All right, can we just get back up in the air, please?
14: Maybe it was the ghost of some of Arthur's cruelly burnt toast.
8: Yes, if you'd all like to get back on board.
14: No takers for the ghost coast? Shame.
8: Linda, this way.
13: Yeah, I just wanted to ask Eddie, what did you mean? A dozen things wrong?
7: Well, look at it. It's only gaffer tape and Hope keeping it together.
8: Actually, this is a perfectly airworthy craft. There may be a few superficial cosmetic snags, but I conduct a meticulous walk round before every flight.
7: Oh, yeah? Where's your tail navigation light, then? Or doesn't your meticulous walk round extend to looking up?
8: Oh. Well, I'm sure it was fine when we left. I would have noticed. The bulb must have blown while we were in the air.
7: Probably, yeah. How long was that again? 7 minutes, did you say?
8: Well, then, you'd better replace it, hadn't you?
7: Eh?
8: You've identified a fault on my aircraft, thank you. Now, naturally, I expect you to make it good.
13: Martin, do you not think we'd be better off getting underway?
7: It's a light, Captain. A little twinkly light. So no one flies into the back of you in the dark. I reckon you can risk going without it at midday.
8: We might be delayed. It might get dark.
7: You're flying from Birmingham to Newcastle. Which way round the globe are you planning on going?
8: Look, I happen to be the commander of this vessel, and if you want me to sign off your tech log, we will do this, please, by the book.
7: All right, then, Commander. By the book it shall be.
8: Thank you.
7: So the first thing we'll need is a cherry picker.
8: What? What for?
7: To reach the tail light.
8: But it's right here. You can reach it. You only need a stepladder.
7: A stepladder, Commander? Oh, you daredevil. No, no, the book specifically forbids the use of the dreaded stepladder, or, as it's better known round here, the Widowmaker. What we will be requiring is a cherry picker and, of course, a safety harness, hard hat and high-vis vest. See you in an hour or so.
8: Right. Still, I think the principle was worth...
15: Hello, chaps. Just to say, everything's absolutely under control, but the ground engineer and I did, at the last minute, jointly notice a minor performance defect, which he's going to put right now. So, we should be taking off in, about an hour.
6: Martin, what have you done now?
15: So, sorry about the delay, which is not, incidentally, because of anything I've done now.
6: I'm sorry about this, Herc.
11: No, not to worry. We've still got 2 hours in hand.
9: Brilliant, I love takeoff delays.
7: Oh, Arthur, please. Even you cannot love takeoff delays.
6: No, he does.
9: Yeah. Yeah, because takeoff's the best bit of the whole flight, isn't it? And normally it's over before you can enjoy it. Whereas this way we get to really build up to it. Right, I'm going to get some teas and coffees on. And, Mum?
6: What?
9: It's going to be an hour. Can we open the games cupboard?
8: Hello, Linda. I've appraised them of the situation. Is Eddie back yet?
13: No.
8: Oh, right. So, Linda, apart from being a pilot, are you... anything else? I mean, do you do anything else? Or do you like anything?
13: Do I like anything? I'm a rally driver, if that's the sort of thing you mean.
8: Oh, right. Wow, how exciting. Rally driving. That's amazing. Gosh, so many questions. For instance, do you do it by yourself? Or with your... I don't know if you have... If you have a...
13: A navigator, yes.
8: Right, yes. And do you drive, or does he...
13: Well, because I'm the driver and Sam's the navigator, I tend to do the driving.
8: Oh, yes, of course. Silly of me. And Sam, is he your... I mean, is he also...
13: Well, for a start, she's a woman.
8: Oh, right. Oh, I see. I'm sorry, of course.
13: What do you mean, of course?
8: I don't mean anything.
13: Are you assuming that because I'm a pilot and a rally driver that I must be a lesbian?
8: No, I'm not assuming that. I hope you're not.
13: You hope I'm not?
8: I mean, not because it's bad. It's not. Lesbians are great. I just meant I hope you're not for my sake. No, not my sake. I mean for all men's sake. No, that's worse. God's sake.
13: Let's just change the subject.
8: Yes. So, how did you come to join Caledonia?
13: Oh, for goodness sake! Because I was the best candidate for the job, okay? My father deliberately didn't sit on the panel, and I applied under my mother's maiden name.
8: What?
13: Well, you're insinuating I only got the job because my dad is chief pilot, aren't you?
8: No. No, not at all. I didn't even know. Your dad's the chief pilot of Caledonia.
13: Yes! So what? Doesn't matter.
8: No. Not in the least. That's a totally, totally... unmattering thing.
6: So, the deal is that I pay you £362 now.
11: Yes.
6: Plus, you don't pay any rent next time you land on any of my greens, my yellows, excluding Leicester Square, or Park Lane. Unless I've built a hotel on it, unless you mortgage something, unless it's a station.
11: Unless it's King's Cross.
6: Yes. Well, that seems straightforward enough. Deal.
7: I must say, Herc, Monopoly is a very different game with you than it is with Arthur.
6: Hey!
7: Arthur's strategy tends to be pretty ruthlessly focused on getting Marylebone and Covent Garden because those are the ones he's been to.
6: He also once did a deal whereby he gave Martin Mayfair so long as he was also allowed to give him the electric company.
8: Well, I kept having to times things by four. That's not fun, that's maths.
16: All right, I've made it. I'm up here. Can you hear me down there, Commander?
7: Yes.
16: All right. Safety visor on. Noise-cancelling headphones on. Stand by, Commander. I'm now about to commence the operation.
7: Right.
16: And... there we are. One brand new navigation taillight, shining like a beacon. And now, let the descent begin.
17: Caution. Cage about to descend. Caution. Cage about to descend.
16: And away we go!
7: Ah, that's better. I can't stand heights.
8: Fine. Have you had your fun now?
7: You wanted the book. You got the book. You happy to sign off the tech log now?
8: Yes. Right, and now that's done, let me just say this. People like you love to mock doing it by the book, but one of these days, you might just find yourself on a plane when something goes wrong, and then you'll be jolly glad that there is a book, and that there are people like me who do it by it.
7: Oh, yes?
8: Yes, actually. Goodbye.
7: Of course, I haven't signed the tech log yet.
8: Oh.
7: When did you last check the radios?
8: This morning.
7: What? Oh, 256 channels?
8: No, of course not.
7: Right, this aircraft is grounded.
8: What? No, no!
7: What can I say? You show me the error of my ways.
14: All right, Arthur. For a cheese. According to Jean-Paul Sartre, what is hell?
9: Right. Jean-Paul Sartre. What would he have said?
11: Are you familiar with Jean-Paul Sartre, Arthur?
9: Of course I am. I think he'd have said that hell is something like when the baddies are in a concrete bunker and you're out of grenades.
6: Dear heart, are you by any chance thinking of Jean-Claude Van Damme?
7: I might be, yes.
14: Sorry, Arthur. Hell is other people.
9: What? That's just stupid. Other people are great.
14: I'd love to have seen you and Sartre go head-to-head on that one.
6: Can I go? Ah, art and lit, please, Huck.
11: Oh, dear. This is terribly easy. Which Bizet opera features the Toreador song?
14: Oh, dear.
6: I haven't the least idea. Is there something amusing you, Captain Hercules?
11: Oh, you really don't know?
6: No, I really don't know. Tosca?
14: Carolyn! That's Puccini!
6: Take your word for it.
11: Oh, Carolyn, you're not going to tell me you don't like opera.
6: Well, what's the point of it? It does two things badly. If I want a story, I go to see a play. If I want to hear music, I go to a concert.
9: Do you, Mum? When?
6: Shut up, Arthur. What I have no use for is a ridiculous story sung at me by actors who can't act in a language I don't speak for 4.5 hours.
11: Oh, what utter nonsense. Well sung opera is the pinnacle of human endeavor.
6: Oh, rot!
18: Toreador, Toreador, Toreador, Toreador.
6: Yes, Arthur, the answer was wrong. Hell is being trapped in a grounded aircraft with two middle-aged pilots singing Puccini at you.
18: It's not Puccini.
6: I don't care!
7: Channel 32. 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
19: Strength 5.
8: So, Eddie, how are you getting on?
7: The first 32 are clear as a bell, Commander. The next 224, who can say?
11: Hello there. Eddie, is it? I'm Herc, the other captain. Gather, you're very kindly checking the comms for us, yes?
7: That's right. Got to do it by the book for the commander here.
11: Oh golly, yes. Cross the I's and dot the T's. Couldn't agree more. No, I just wondered if you fancy a little bet. You've got 256 channels to check. I bet you 50 quid I know which one you're on.
7: That's pretty long odds, isn't it? And how will you know I'm telling the truth?
11: Oh, my dear chap, I trust you implicitly. Because, you see, my guess on which I'm betting this £50 note is that out of the 256 channels, you're on channel 255.
7: Ah, I see. Well, very close, Captain, but as it happens, I was on 256.
11: Oh, curse my terrible luck. Here you go.
16: Much obliged. Okay, you're good to go.
7: And on stand at 2:32.
8: Right. Ladies and gentlemen, welcome to Newcastle. I do apologise for our delay today, and I hope you've nonetheless enjoyed your flight. And could First Officer Fairbairn step into the flight deck for a moment?
7: Ooh, you're going to ask her?
8: Yes.
7: For a date or to take your CV?
8: None of your business.
7: Fair enough. Well, good luck.
8: Were you planning to just sit there? I mean, I can ask Arthur to get you some popcorn.
7: Right? No.
13: You wanted to see me?
8: Yes, I did. I just wanted to say to you that if sometime, I mean in the future, well, obviously in the future, if you felt like... Linda, would you like to go to Duxford Air Museum with me?
13: Oh, I am so pleased you said that, Martin.
8: Are you?
13: Yes. Oh, God, no. Sorry, I don't want to go out with you. Sorry, I should have said that first. I mean, no offence, but no.
8: Right. So, when you say you're so pleased, I said it...
13: No, I meant I'm so pleased that you said that. I could see there was something, and oh, forgive me, but I had this awful feeling that you were going to pull out a CV for me to give to Dad.
8: Oh, no, I wasn't going to do that.
13: No, of course not. I'm sorry, but people do, though. And, oh, I've been thinking the worst of you all this time. Forgive me?
8: Of course. Maybe I should give you my CV now.
13: There you are. See, you're funny. I had a feeling that you would be if you just relaxed.
8: So, might you, after all?
13: No. I think you relaxed because I said no, and I think you're probably right about that.
11: Well, cheerio, Douglas. Jolly good to see you.
7: Yes, and you.
11: Hope to bump into you again soon.
7: Well, funny you should say that. I was rather toying with the idea of, stretching my wings a little.
11: Oh?
7: Yes. I wondered if it was time to be thinking about a move to a slightly bigger airline, with aeroplanes in the plural. I mean, even Caledonian mightn't be a bad...
11: Oh, I wouldn't do that.
7: Really?
11: Goodness me, no. Now, you'd find it deadly dull. After all the excitement of charter life, nipping around the world like a sports car rather than lumbering about in a big old bus like us poor chaps. No, I envy you.
7: But if, hypothetically, I were to ask...
11: Ah, but you wouldn't ask, would you?
7: No. As you say, I'm very happy where I am.
11: And done. Well, thank you very much, Carolyn, for a far more entertaining trip than I had any right to expect.
6: Our pleasure. Lovely to meet you. Goodbye.
11: Oh, and Carolyn?
6: Yes?
11: I can't tell you how wrong you are about opera.
6: Oh, come on. We've already had that argument, and I've already devastatingly won it.
11: I don't think so. And I thought perhaps I'd prove it to you. There's a rather super Rigoletto at Covent Garden at the moment. I don't believe it's humanly possible to see it and still dislike opera. Why don't you come along?
6: With you?
11: Yes.
6: I think not.
11: Oh, all right. May I ask why?
6: Because I hate opera, as you know.
11: Fair enough. Just a suggestion. Cheerio.
6: What I like is walking. I often walk my dog, for instance, on Brinkley Chase near Fitton. And then sometimes I have lunch in a pub.
11: Well, now you're redefining the terms of the argument.
6: Yes, I am.
11: All right, then, how's Thursday?
6: I'll let you know. Bye.
11: Jolly good. Now, I wonder if... you got my message. Excellent. Well, listen, I just wanted to get you on your own for a moment to tell you I was very impressed today by the way you handled our little stopover and by your attitude generally. So, look, here's my card. If you ever fancy slinging your CV over to Caledonian, I'll make sure you're on the top of the pile.
8: Gosh. Well, that's very kind of you, Herc, but to be honest, I'm really happy here.
10: That was Cabin Pressure by John Finnemore. It starred Stephanie Cole as Carolyn, Roger Allam as Douglas, Tom Goodman Hill as Martin, and John Finnemore as Arthur. It also starred Anthony Head as Herc, Mark Williams as Eddie, and Anna Crilly as Linda. The producer was David Tyler, and the programme was a positive production for the BBC.
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24: Revolting People by Andy Hamilton and Jay Tarsis. With Jay Tarsis, James Fleet, Hugh Dennis, Tony Maudsley, Jan Ravens, Penelope Nice, and Andy Hamilton.
25: Good afternoon, ladies and gentlemen. My name is Julian, and I am your tour guide. Welcome to what was rated Britain's top tourist attraction of 2004, the magnificent McGurk Palace, built by Lord Roy McGurk in 1778 when he returned from the American colonies, having made his fortune selling false identities to deserting soldiers. This is the main hall of McGurk Palace, dominated by that 40-foot-high painting of Lord McGurk himself, pictured astride his white stallion. Notice the nymphs clustered around his solid gold force leg. In 1780, of course, King George III asked, or rather begged, Lord McGurk to take on the role of Prime Minister, and as PM, Lord McGurk introduced many progressive reforms, such as his famous limb tax, where people were taxed according to how many arms and legs they possessed. Now, this is the main hall, which leads to the private chambers, where Lord McGurk used to spend much of his time with his 62 mistresses until he died aged 112 from sexual exhaustion. If we move along...
26: Excuse me, I'm sorry to interrupt, but is it true that Lord McGurk left America owing a large amount of money to a shopkeeper named Samuel Oliphant, who had lodged and fed McGurk for a long time when he was a sergeant?
25: Moving along.
26: It's just that I'm an Oliphant. I'm a descendant of Samuel Oliphant.
25: Really, how very exciting for you. Now, moving along.
26: I've been talking to my attorney, and he says that we Oliphants are entitled to make a claim from the McGurk estate.
25: Is that right?
26: Yes. Is there someone I can talk to about that?
25: Yes, of course. You can talk to these two large men about it as they throw you violently down the front steps. Now, moving on to the banquet.
26: We want our money from Lord McGurk. McGurk. McGurk. McGurk. McGurk.
27: Hmm? Hey? Oh, I was having this lovely dream.
26: Was I in it?
27: Temporarily. What did you go and wake me up for?
28: He woke you because I'm having my weekly meeting of radical free thinkers in the back room, and we can't hear ourselves radically free think because of the terrible noises coming through the wall.
27: Well, most people snore.
28: Not like you. It sounds like a dying bullock being sawn in half by a whistling madman.
27: Oh, a terrible sound if you've ever heard it for real, miss.
28: You mean you've witnessed a dying bullock being sawn in half by a whistling madman?
27: Calcutta, 1763. Some whirling dervishes were having a stag night.
28: Please don't start any of your lurid anecdotes, McGurk. I'm placing you on notice. If you disrupt our meeting again, I shall come out and personally set fire to your leg.
27: What, again?
28: Yes, again.
27: Yeah, she's a spitfire, isn't she, that girl of yours? And so's that other one. We don't see so much of her these days with her sparkling eyes and radiant breasts.
26: Yeah, well, there's not much sparkle in Cora's eyes since she married that prig Ezekiel. Though I think they're now man and wife in name only, if you know what I mean.
27: Yes, I do. You mean he's had to put his wedding tackle back in its box?
26: Yeah.
27: And close the lid firmly on the box and then put it up in the attic where it'll just gather dust. And next time he needs it, it'll be all rusted and mouldy. He won't, probably won't even be able to remember where he left it for, so.
26: Boy, when you find a metaphor, you really like to run with it, don't you?
27: Yeah, it was always going to be a difficult marriage, wasn't it, between Cora and Ezekiel?
26: Well, that's right. There was always going to be a problem of compatibility. And I don't think her having a bunch of children by other men helped.
27: No, that sort of thing doesn't help a marriage, no.
26: Mind you, the whole institution of marriage is in big trouble these days.
27: Yeah.
26: Did you know that almost 1% of marriages now end in divorce?
27: Yeah, I blame Pitt the Elder.
26: Yeah. Why do you call him Pitt the Elder?
27: Well, in case the younger one comes along.
29: Hello?
0: Cora! Cora! Cora, I have decided. I must be bold as noble Achilles as he beheld the shores of dusty Ilium. You are my wife. You must subjugate yourself to your husband's will.
1: Oh, all right, but make it quick. And try not to create any more laundry.
0: I'm not referring to fleshy matters, although that would be a start. No, I am referring to your general aloofness and hauteur towards me. You shut yourself away in here, writing, always writing, page after page. What is it you are writing?
1: Oh, just shopping lists, personal reminders, Billy Do's. I'll put them away.
0: Let me see what you're writing. But this is a manuscript.
1: Oh, that? Yes, that's just a small novella.
0: A novella? Novellas are the devil's sweetmeats. What is this novella about?
1: Oh, it wouldn't interest a heavyweight manly mind like yours, husband. It's a woman's story.
0: I'm reading. What is that word there?
1: Thighs.
0: And that one?
1: Moist.
0: And that?
1: Throbbing.
0: What?
1: Throbbing.
0: Throbbing?
1: Oh, look, give it to me, husband. It's just girlish nonsense.
0: No, wait, I haven't finished yet. I'm so disgusted. I can barely read on. What does that say?
1: Thrusting frenzy.
0: Oh, right. The handwriting seems to have turned a bit wobbly. Well, Cora, this is... Well, for a start, those two paragraphs there, they are profane. That one is obscene, and that one, it's physically impossible. For a respectable woman to have written such indecency puts you beyond the pale. You'll be ostracized, banished from society, once the respectable folk know that you write these satanic stories about licentious women and lewd stable boys.
1: Oh, I didn't write them.
0: You didn't?
1: Oh, precious, no. This was written by Mary. She gave them to me to read for an opinion.
0: But the handwriting is identical to your own.
1: Yes, hers is identical to mine. See, she's got the same downward stroke on the letter Y. See, you can see it there in the word yes.
0: Written 9 times in succession. So this is Mary's. I must inform her father of this gross impropriety forthwith.
1: Is that necessary? It's...
0: Oh, yes. He must know that she has accepted this commission from Beelzebub.
1: Well, then give me the manuscript for safekeeping, so that
0: no,
1: I
0: it's all right. It's probably best if I hang on to these.
26: My trouble is, Roy, that every time my kids have problems with their relationships, well, somehow I feel like it's my fault.
27: All right, well, on account of your own marriage being such a failure that your wife was driven into the arms of a woman with whom she now experiences an emotional and sexual fulfillment that you're incapable of giving her?
26: In a nutshell, yeah. I don't know, I feel like I'm a failure. A total failure. A failure as a father. A failure as a provider. Failure as a man. Just feel free to jump in at any point here. Maybe you want to reassure me. Tell me I'm not being too hard on myself.
27: But you're not. You're a failure.
26: Oh.
27: You're a big flop, El Flopperino, that's you.
26: Oh, yeah. Well, look at you. I mean, losing one arm, one leg, one eye, one ear, and one nostril. That's not exactly a success story, is it?
27: Yeah, I've known failure. But it doesn't bother me because, as I always say, failure is just the foreplay that leads to the orgasm of success.
26: When do you say that? I've never heard you say that.
27: Yeah, well, I don't get the opportunity to say it very often, do I? Not an easy thing to drop into conversation, no. But it is true, nonetheless. I know that everything is built into the one golden idea that will bring me fortune, fame, and a palace. Well, like this log-chopping contest I've organized for Saturday. I'm expecting quite a crowd for that.
26: That's your contest?
27: Yeah.
26: Yo, I've seen the handbills everywhere. How could you afford to get so many printed?
27: Oh, I know this printer, you know. He gives me 100% discount in return for not having his premises burnt down. Your boy Joshua's competing.
26: Oh, nobody chops logs as fast as Joshua. He'll win it.
27: You think so?
26: Oh, absolutely. Why have you got that crooked smile?
27: Well, I was just thinking, if everybody thinks Joshua is going to win, perhaps that's the time to bet on somebody else. Like Malachi Skelp, for example.
26: What? Well, Malachi's a fine woodsman, but he'd come off second best to my Joshua any day.
27: Any day except perhaps next Saturday, if you get my drift.
26: Oh, I see. You want to fix it.
27: You'd be on the inside, Sam. You could make a fortune, too.
26: I don't know.
27: It can't fail.
26: I got a bad feeling.
27: It's foolproof.
26: It involves Joshua.
27: Well, all right, nearly foolproof.
2: Hello, hale.
26: Hello, hale.
2: Oh, that's my new chopping cry. With every chop, I shout, hello, hale. And the crowd in the town square, they loved it. They started shouting and joining in, hello, hale.
26: What crowd in the town square?
2: Oh, Sergeant McGurk organized a practice in the square because he felt the townsfolk might appreciate the chance to see my log chopping technique. I'm going to win the log chopping contest, Father. Won't you be proud of me?
27: Yeah, you're bound to win, Joshua. Your only possible rival is Malachi Scalpin. He's unlikely to perform very well, poor fella.
2: Why's that?
27: Oh, his hamster has just died.
2: Oh, no.
27: Yeah, last week, but he hasn't got over it. I'm not sure he ever will. He loved that hamster so much, didn't he, Samuel?
26: Oh, yeah, yes, he loved it like a brother, hamster.
2: Oh, dear. Poor Malachi.
27: Yeah, and now he's grief-stricken, isn't he?
26: Oh, yeah, he's in pieces.
27: Yeah, I just can't think of anything that would cheer him up and stop him committing suicide. Can you think of anything that might cheer up poor Malachi's scalp and stop him committing suicide, Sam?
26: No, and I've been racking my brains ever since I heard the sad news.
2: Mm-hmm. I've thought of something. What if I let Malachi win the log chopping contest?
27: Well,
2: I don't mind. A dead hamster is more important than a log chopping contest.
26: Do you know, I think that's the most profound thing I've ever heard.
27: Yeah.
2: Really? Golly, I never said profound stuff before.
27: Yeah, it's got to be a secret, though. Malachi mustn't know you're letting him win.
26: Yeah, don't mention the hamster, son. It'd probably just set him off. I'm so proud of you.
2: Really, Father?
26: Yeah, you have a lovely nature that people can rely on.
2: And when you can rely on that, that's because it's reliable. Was that profound?
26: No.
2: Damn.
27: Don't mention the hamster.
2: I won't.
26: Oh, dear.
27: What?
26: Well, it doesn't seem right exploiting Joshua's good nature like this.
27: Doesn't it?
26: Of course it doesn't. Although, I suppose God wouldn't have given Joshua such a lovely nature if he didn't want it to be taken advantage of. So, in a way, what we're doing is just celebrating the good Lord's largesse.
27: I do so envy you, your religious faith.
26: Yep, it's effective. Yeah. So, who else is competing in the log chopping?
27: Oh, only one other, some old Norwegian woman. Here, Malachi Skelp is priced 150 to 1.
26: 150 to 1? Yeah. Ooh, I just went all goosey.
27: What do you spend your obscenely huge winnings on?
26: Oh, I'm going to buy Obadiah's, a huge grocery on the main square that's taking all my business. And then I'm going to offer that smug Obadiah Jones a job sweeping my floor. Yeah, with the broom sticking out of his ass.
3: Doesn't sound very jolly.
27: Oh, we're just laughing at the thought of a man with a broom sticking out of his ass.
3: Right. Is that satire?
27: Only in Millwall. So, how was your top-level military briefing, Captain? Were you able to make a valuable contribution?
3: It was all about intelligence.
27: Oh, right, well, never mind.
3: Apparently, our spies are saying that there are French insurgents here trying to stir the colonists into rebellion. And apparently, the rebels have got a huge death cannon that they can fire inside 45 seconds.
27: Ooh, that sounds alarming, sir.
3: Yes. Although, the general didn't seem to want to dwell on the details for some reason. Where's my darling Mary?
26: Oh, she's in the back room holding one of her radical free thinkers meetings.
3: Oh.
26: You can go in if you want.
3: No, it's all right. I...
26: What?
3: Well, it's just, at their last meeting, I walked in and, well, I tried to join in and they started discussing philosophy and I felt out of my depth and Mary looked embarrassed and...
27: Oh, don't be embarrassed by your ignorance, sir. I never have been.
3: Yes, but at least you've attended the University of Life, McGurk. You've travelled. You've seen the great wonders of the world.
27: Oh, greatly overrated, Captain. Once you've seen one wonder, you've seen them all.
3: Oh, but I'd love to see the marvels of, oh, say, the Sistine Chapel.
27: No, you wouldn't.
3: I wouldn't?
27: Yeah, too arty.
26: Sistine Chapel is too arty?
27: Yeah, you know, fussy. I wasn't impressed.
3: All right, then, what about the Leaning Tower of Pisa?
27: Nah, too diagonal.
3: The Colosseum?
27: Too round.
3: The Pyramids?
27: Too pointy.
3: The Taj Mahal?
27: Too frilly.
3: The Parthenon?
27: Too Greek.
3: Venice?
27: Too watery.
3: Jerusalem?
27: Too wally.
3: Mecca?
27: Too whaley.
26: So, in all your travels through the great countries and cities of the world, you've never seen anything that's impressed you?
27: There's a nice beach at Lowestoft.
3: And I haven't even seen that. And I haven't read any of the great books or... Oh, Oh, let's face it, I'm no intellectual. And I don't want to embarrass Mary.
26: Oh, don't be ridiculous, Brimshaw. Just go on in there and just...
3: No, it's all right, Sam. I don't want to interrupt them. They'll probably be discussing high-minded philosophical questions.
4: No, I don't think that's good.
9: Okay, now, here is the big question. Yeah. Do we kill the redcoats in our sleep or ambush them in the woods?
12: Both.
28: Oh, right, No, I agree. I think we just need to step back for a second here. I mean, perhaps we should be a little more measured. Perhaps when we're doing our killing, we should discriminate between the bad redcoats and the good redcoats.
12: The only good redcoat is a dead redcoat.
9: Yeah. Hey, that has the makings of a great slogan. Write that down.
28: No, but indiscriminate violence is not the only way for us to secure power, surely.
12: Power comes from the barrel of a gun.
9: Ooh, that's another one. Write that one down, too.
28: We need to win the moral arguments as well about representation and taxation.
12: Yeah, read my lips. No more taxes.
9: And another one. You are on fire tonight.
28: It's just, you know, killing all redcoats seems...
9: It's what must be done to escape the vicious cruelty of the brutal English tyrants.
3: Excuse me. Would anyone like tea and biscuits?
28: Oh, no, thank you, Walter.
12: No, very kind.
3: Are you sure?
12: Yeah,
3: I'm making a pot anyway.
28: No, really, I'm
12: a coffee man.
3: How's your meeting coming along?
4: Oh,
12: very well.
4: Super.
12: Very good.
4: Yeah.
12: Thanks.
4: Yeah. Thanks. Yep.
3: Yeah. What are you discussing?
4: Adam Smith's Wealth of Nations.
3: Mm-hmm. Oh, uh-huh. Yes. Uh-huh. What's that about?
12: It's the economy, stupid.
9: And another one. Write it down. Do you know you have a real gift? You know that.
3: Bye, then.
4: Bye.
3: Oh, before I forget, apparently there are some French insurgents in the area promoting insurrection and rebellion amongst the colonists. So, keep an eye out for them, won't you?
9: Of course.
12: You bet.
9: Absolutely.
13: Mais oui.
3: Sorry?
13: May we take you up on the offer of the tea and biscuits?
3: Oh, right, of course, no problem. You're new, aren't you?
13: I am from South Carolina, just passing through.
3: Oh, but your voice...
13: I have a cold.
3: All right.
26: So the Mona Lisa's a disappointment as well.
27: Yeah, there's nothing enigmatic about that smile, if you ask me. It's just wind.
0: Samuel, I bring you grim tidings. As grim as the prophetic crone Cassandra when she stood on the ramparts of Troy and foretold its fateful blood-soaked doom.
26: Sorry, I stopped listening once I realized who was talking.
0: Your daughter Mary is writing an obscene and vile novella all about... Well, here, you read it, written in her own hand, there.
26: Hmm. Mm-hmm. Yeah, what's that word say?
0: Tingling.
26: Right. Now, and that one?
0: Quivering.
26: Quivering. And that one's nipples?
0: Nipples, yes, yeah. That's right.
27: I wish I could breathe.
0: All that is but the tame prologue to the depravities that follow. Read that paragraph there.
26: Whew, the stable boy really knows his way around, doesn't he?
0: It's depraved, isn't it? Even McGurk would think it depraved.
27: Yeah, but I'm in no position to judge it, really, am I? I tell you what, why don't you read it out to me, Sam, nice and slow, eh?
0: It'll bring shame on this family, and if anyone saw these profane scribblings, he'd be denounced as a strumpet.
27: Strumpet, one of my favorite words.
26: Where did you find this?
0: Cora had it.
26: Cora had it?
0: Yes, Mary gave it to her to read, the mischievous hussy.
26: Mary's handwriting looks very like Cora's, even down to the backward-sloping F. And there are quite a few backward-sloping F things happening here.
0: I hope you're not suggesting this is Cora's creation.
26: Oh, no, of course not.
0: The very idea is absurd. Why would my wife's head be full of naked, writhing bodies?
26: Think it'll snow later?
27: Yeah, I think it'll snow.
0: This is Mary's doing, Sam. And you must do your duty as a loving father and... beat her till she bleeds.
26: Well, I'll deal with my errant daughter in my own way, thank you. Now, if you'll excuse me, I'm afraid I have to slam the door in your face.
27: Oh, nice slam.
26: Thank you.
27: So, Mary wrote this stuff, eh? The saucy wench.
26: It wasn't Mary. This is Cora's work, and it'll bring her nothing but trouble. It's my duty to visit her and make her understand that she mustn't be so wild and reckless. And then I'm going to bet the house on a log chopping contest. Cora, it's me, your father.
0: Oh, Samuel. Greetings.
26: Don't talk. I haven't walked all these miles to listen to your windbaggery. Where's Cora?
0: Down by the stream, threshing the laundry dry against the rocks. She's been doing that for several hours now.
26: Right. Captain Brimshaw, I didn't see you. What are you doing here?
3: I'm paying Ezekiel to teach me in the works of intellectuals and philosophers, so I can spar more comfortably with Mary and her friends.
26: I see.
3: So far, we've done the philosophical theories of Aristotle, Plato, and Humphrey Butterwick.
26: Humphrey Butterwick?
0: The philosopher who will stand the test of time.
3: Yes, and now we're on to more modern philosophers, like Descartes. It's really interesting, Sam. He argues that everything is dictated by consciousness, that nothing is real unless it is perceived. Isn't that interesting?
26: Riveting. Cora's by the stream, you say?
0: Indeed.
3: Or at least, we perceive her as being by the stream. But if we weren't here, would she still be by the stream? It's an intriguing philosophical question, isn't it?
26: Yeah, and I'll leave you with another. If a monkey learns to dance, does it stop being a monkey? Ta-ta.
3: I don't understand that. Did you understand that?
0: I understood. Ta-ta.
6: Dry, you dead!

0: Dry, you damned laundry, dry!
1: Cora!
0: Oh, hello, Father. I'm just threshing this laundry dry.
1: Yes, I wonder if you should stop now.
0: Well, why do you say that?
1: Well, because those shirts are thrashed to shreds.
0: Oh, yes.
1: Perhaps you've been beating it with the energy that you'd normally channel into writing your novella.
0: I've not been writing a novella. That's Mary. It's her novella. It's not my novella. It's her novella.
1: You're lying.
0: No, I'm not. I'm just overusing the word novella.
1: Cora, I know you wrote it, and I'm just so worried that you'll be ostracized. And I mean, why can't you write about something else, like a cute school for wizards or something with lots of elves and dragons or a nice book about punctuation?
0: I can't help myself, Father. It's such a release to write as I do. It sets free the woman in me.
1: Yeah, I know, but...
0: And it's well-written prose, isn't it, Father? Sergeant McGurk says it's well-written.
1: Yeah, but Sergeant McGurk says it's well-written?
0: Yes.
1: Sergeant McGurk can't read.
0: I know. He came around and asked me to read the chapters to him out loud. He seemed to really enjoy them. He kept making these little squealing noises.
1: Did he now? Wait a second. Ezekiel gave me all the pages, so... Cora, are there more pages of this novella?
0: 311.
1: 311?
0: What Ezekiel took was one chapter.
1: Cora, for your own protection, you must dispose of these pages. Is that clear?
0: Oh, it's all right, Father. I've already disposed of them.
1: Good girl. Now, are you all right for money?
0: I have a little put by.
1: Can I borrow it to bet on Malachi's scalp?
2: All right, then. Clearly we're agreed that the big philosophical question is whether it is morally acceptable to tar and feather.
3: No, you can't tar people and then not do the feathers. That way anarchy lies.
2: Anarchy.
3: Yeah, and anarchy is the banana in the fruit salad of failure. The slogans just aren't coming today, I don't know.
4: I wonder if we could perhaps move on to loftier subjects.
5: Mm-hmm. Oui, such as America's right for self-determination and liberty.
3: Liberty! Give me liberty or give me chocolates. You see, I've lost it. It's no good.
6: Hello there. Do you mind if I join in your discussion?
4: Oh, Walter, I...
6: What's today's topic?
2: Politics.
6: Yeah. Ah, yes. Was it Aristotle who said man is by nature a political animal? Do you know, I think it was. And of course, it was the Aristotelian social model that was to so influence the philosophical prognostications of Plato, Thomas Paine, and the timeless Humphrey Butterwick.
2: Well, what do you know? Someone taught the monkey to dance.
6: Oh, now I get it.
4: Walter?
6: Yes, my sweet?
4: What are you doing?
6: I'm being intellectual so that I'll be less of an embarrassment to you.
4: You're doing this to be less of an embarrassment to me?
6: Yes.
4: I like you just the way you are.
6: Really?
4: Yes.
6: But I mean, you like big ideas and intellectual acuteness.
4: Yes, but not as my man. I like my men basic. And I don't come more basic than you.
6: Oh, right. I'll just get the tea and biscuits then, shall I?
4: Correct.
6: Right. Won't be a mo.
7: And he is a British officer.
4: Yes.
7: Yeah. I think you will win this war.
1: Well, congratulations, McGurk. You called that one correctly. Everyone who bet on Joshua to win the log chopping contest lost their shirt as he went down to the rank outsider, just as you'd predicted.
8: Will you stop looking at me like that? It was not my fault.
1: Not your fault.
8: Well, how was I to know that Malachi Skelp did have a hamster who just died?
1: Well, when you're making up a lie, you should first check it isn't true. That's page one in the liar's handbook.
8: Yeah, well, and how was I to know Malachi would go to pieces the moment anyone mentioned it? The big pansy, weeping and wailing like that, trying to saw his own head off. Anyway, I blame your boy.
1: What?
8: What we specifically told Joshua not to mention the hamster. What's the first thing he says? Sorry to hear about your hamster.
1: Well, he's just big-hearted. That's why he spent all his time consoling Malachi.
8: Yeah, and that's why the old Norwegian woman won at 300-1. How much did you lose?
1: Everything I own. And a lot of stuff I didn't.
8: Hmm. That was a bit reckless.
1: You said it couldn't fail.
8: Yeah. Sure. If I had a penny for every time I said that.
1: How much did you lose?
8: Oh, a bit, you know. Still, hey-ho.
1: Seemed very reluctant.

0: Relaxed about it?
1: Well, you know me, Sam. I'm not a money-minded person. You know, I mean, all right.
2: Oh. Disgrace! Disgrace is engulfing this family. Mary's vile novella is in the shops. Townsfolk are buying it in droves. She's published it under a nom de plume, of course. Officially, the author's name is Gurkham Roy. But I don't know where she got that from.
0: Gurkham Roy, yeah. Where did she get that from?
2: And how did the saucy minx get it published so quickly in under a week?
0: Well, I don't know. Someone must have known a printer with premises that hadn't burnt down yet.
2: Well, this outrage cannot be allowed to stand. I shall inform the town elders that the author of this filth is a woman, and they will act to protect public decency by banning the sale of this book forever.
1: I wouldn't do that if I was you.
2: That's a shiny bayonet.
1: Yeah. Let's hope I don't get any nasty sticky blood over it.
2: No, that would be a shame. Art.
3: Problem?
2: No. Blade's a little cold against my throat like that.
1: So, Ezekiel, what are you going to say about the authorship of this book?
2: What book?
0: You know what happens now, don't you?
2: You slam the door in my face.
0: Right.
2: No, please let me. I'll slam it in my own face as I leave.
0: Cora told me she disposed of her scribblings.
1: Well, she did. Into my knapsack.
0: I hope she's not planning to write any more of these novellas.
1: Well, she might be.
0: I can't allow that.
1: Oh, come on, Sam. We're sucking on a huge money tit here.
0: But if Cora's secret were to come out, she'd face ruin.
1: It won't come out. Besides, she's doing all right. I'm cutting her in for 20%. And I'll cut you in for 20% as well.
0: No, and I couldn't agree to it. Not even for the 30%.
1: I said 20.
0: Oh, did you? I thought you said 30.
1: No, you're right. It was 30. I remember now.
0: No. Look, I still can't agree to it. It's improper. Although, I suppose the Almighty wouldn't have blessed Cora with the talent for writing pornography if he hadn't intended it to be used.
1: Thank you, Lord.
0: Hallelujah.
4: Revolting People featured Jay Tarsis as Samuel, Andy Hamilton as Sergeant McGurk, Jan Ravens as Mary, and James Fleet as Captain Brimshaw. Ezekiel was played by Hugh Dennis, Cora by Penelope Nice, and Joshua by Tony Maudsley, with Philip Pope and Michael Fenton Stevens. 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

0: Clive, we at Prentice McCabe are idealists. Our ideal is to make as much money as possible.
1: Yes?
0: From serving clients.
1: Of course.
0: No, not in your case, of course. Clive, what was it I told you to do?
1: You called me into your office and said, we have been commissioned by the organisers of the annual varsity boat race to sex up the event.
0: Quite.
1: To give it an image relaunch, to give it tabloid appeal.
0: Precisely.
1: So I did.
0: Clive, what in the name of aquatic insanity possessed you to introduce a shoal of piranha between Putney and Putney?
1: I did stress that the piranha were optional. In any case, it worked.
0: It did not work.
1: Have you seen the papers? Boat race carnage wins ratings battle. The slaughter in the water. BBC chiefs defend nibbled cocks fiasco.
0: And the fatalities?
1: Of course I regret the fatalities, Charles. They were not part of the master plan.
0: And the baseball bats?
1: Well, I looked at tapes of old boat races and I thought, what this show needs is violence.
0: Yes, I know the feeling. Indeed, I'm getting that feeling right now.
1: The baseball bats were fundamental to the concept. Last year it was the boring varsity boat race. This year it was the violent varsity boat race. The full body contact boat race. Can I explain the thinking?
0: Clive, your thinking could not be explained by Dr. Robert Winston after a performance-enhancing drug. I had hoped that by now you would be ready to take on a greater share of the agency's responsibilities, given that we are about to be one partner short.
2: Morning, Charles. Morning, young...
1: Clive.
2: Thing.
0: Morning, Martin. How are you?
2: A bit demob happy, actually. After all the years, I can't bear the tears to fall and all that. Anything happening?
0: I am remonstrating with young Clive.
2: Ah, well, you carry on. I'll just pack up a few things.
0: Clive, it gives me no pleasure to say this, but I'm going to have to give serious thought to your position.
2: Softly, I will leave you. Softly.
0: Martin.
2: Sorry, Charles.
0: Clive, unless things improve, I shall be forced to take steps.
2: For my heart would break.
0: Martin.
2: Sorry, you want me to put a sock in it?
0: Only if the sock is filled with fast-acting poison. Clive, we'd better leave this until later.
1: Right.
2: You know, it's a most odd feeling, suddenly becoming a best-selling author.
0: Yes, I'm sure it is.
2: You seen the Times this morning?
0: Oh, I've been a little preoccupied with the tabloids, actually.
2: Martin McCabe's The Notion of Nation is the surprise publishing smash of the year. Part scathing critique of New Britain under New Labour, part pub crawl, it has taken the book buying public by storm and made the author a rich man. I particularly like the last bit.
0: I am extremely happy for you.
2: Thank you, Charles. Yes, I shall think of you all slaving away while I'm lounging by the swimming pool, sipping the champers.
0: Yep. Urgent meeting required. Archie. Martin, I'm unsure whether Archie has just prevented a suicide or a homicide, but either way, I'm going out.
3: Is it something I said?
1: Charles, over here.
0: Ah, over there.
1: Uh-huh. You sure this is safe?
0: Of course this is safe. This is a county cricket ground at the height of the season. There's nobody here at all.
3: Charles, I hold you personally responsible.
0: For what, exactly?
3: For this. The Notion of Nation by Martin McCabe. Have you read this outrage?
0: No, I've had very little choice. I've had it rammed down my throat for the past 6 months.
3: Listen to this. Take your seat on the gravy train of Blair's Britain. Or rather, don't. You're not a crony, then no seat for you. The gravy train is the only train in Britain that runs on time and you're not allowed on board. You paid for the track, you paid for the train, you bought all the tickets, but you may not travel on this service. Your MP can get on. After all, his train travel is free, because you're paying for
0: it. Yes, Archie, I do get the point.
3: This is the gravy train. Political groupies and hangers-on only. You're a taxpayer, no chance.
0: Well, I agree the tone is slightly peevish.
3: Slightly peevish? So it's bacon butties for you and a 9-course banquet for 2 Jacks Prescott. Have you seen what it says on the back?
0: Archie, you don't feel you're overreacting a trifle, do you?
3: Overreacting? Listen, a rattling good read, George Galloway.
0: Irrelevant.
3: A masterpiece of sustained invective, Swiftian in its satire, and profoundly empiricist in its analysis.
0: Says who?
3: Carol Kaplan. And what about this? Deserves to be read by everyone who wants to know what is wrong with British politics. Gordon Brown.
0: Oh, dear.
3: This was written by the intellectual misfit who used to share your office.
0: Yes, but I...
3: And I bet it was written on Prentice McCabe premises in Prentice McCabe's time and on your headed notepaper.
0: Well, that is technically possible.
3: I want something done about this. I want this book discredited. I want Martin shafted. It's a shame in some ways, of course. We shall miss him. He was always the clever one.
0: Thank you so much.
3: No, no, Charles, I yield to no one in my admiration for your energy, your enthusiasm, and your total lack of any ethical sense whatsoever. You are an ethics-free zone. As such, you've been very useful to Number 10, but Martin does have a double first in philosophy.
0: It's odd he's never mentioned it, really, more than 37 times a day.
3: Charles, you have a job to do. Don't let loyalty stand in the way. Not that you ever do, of course, but I do not want to find every time I turn on my television I get bloody Martin and his flaming book.
4: Good evening. Later in tonight's programme, we'll be looking at the new Tarantino movie, The Boat Race. But first, the author of the book everyone is talking about. It's The Notion of Nation, and its author is Martin McCabe. Martin McCabe, much of the book is a sustained attack on Tony Blair, whom you call bewitched by billionaires and big business, a morally vacuous creep and a transparent pillock.
5: Yes.
4: On page one.
5: Yes.
4: But after the first four chapters, you digress into an outburst of vitriol about Americans for 200 pages. Why is that exactly?
5: Well, it's dirty work, but somebody's got to do it. I've been labouring under a self-denying ordinance for a long time. I've forbidden myself to be rude about Americans in any way. Frankly, it's been like wearing a chastity belt in an orgy, and all of a sudden the padlock snapped under sheer pressure of desire. One interview too many with Donald bloody Rumsfeld, and it was as if someone shook my bottle and my cork exploded.
4: In the middle section of the book, you return to your theme of the Prime Minister, whom you call a great loss to the acting profession and a dead loss in Downing Street. Now, the chapter from which that is taken, chapter 14, begins, I am writing this in the Jolly Hatters in Manchester.
5: Yes, chapter 14 is a particular favourite of mine because I don't remember writing it. Anyone who can remember chapter 14 wasn't there.
4: The book does, of course, become a sort of literary pub crawl rather than a serious philosophical work.
5: Yes, I did start to write a serious philosophical work. Then I suddenly realised I couldn't be asked.
4: Would you say that the later stages are almost Joycean in their stream of consciousness style?
5: I might say that, but only if I were very, very drunk.
0: Martin, how delightful.
5: Evening, Charles.
6: Your claret, monsieur.
5: Ah, splendid. Thank you, Maurice.
6: Maurice, monsieur.
0: Maurice, one man by circumstance is in splendour set, whilst another irons pants in a laundrette. Go and iron my pants, Maurice.
6: Oui, monsieur.
5: All well at Prentice McCabe?
0: Prentice and Associates nowadays.
5: Oh, I've been written out of history, have I?
0: You've passed the torch to the new generation.
5: Have I? I must say, I'd be wary of passing a torch to Clive on health and safety grounds alone, but still, you know best.
0: All well in the world of literary stardom?
5: Well, yes, I suppose so. Actually, it's a frightful bore doing all these media interviews.
0: Is it? Is it really?
5: You have no idea how tedious it becomes talking about yourself and getting paid for it.
0: How do I hate thee? Let me count the ways.
5: I'm sorry?
0: Martin, you and I were together a long, long time.
5: Oh, God, yes. Feels like several centuries, to be honest.
0: What was the glue, The cement that bound us through the years?
5: Your capacity for hard work and, well, modesty forbids.
0: Does it?
5: Well, no, it doesn't, really. The sheer quality of what people have been pleased to call my very fine intellect.
0: 16.
5: Charles?
0: I'm still counting the ways in which I hate thee. I'm up to 17.
5: What's brought this on?
0: I've just come from a meeting with Archie.
5: Oh, the director of Doodah Thing and What's It?
0: He whose job title is well into its second series, and he gave me a commission. I've been wondering whether, in all decency, I could accept it.
5: Can I help at all?
0: My dear Martin, you already have.
3: So, we'll do it, Charles?
0: Some people would have scruples about this.
3: That's not a problem in your case, though.
0: Now, give me credit. I did sit and ponder the morality of launching a smear campaign against a man who's been my partner for decades.
3: And?
0: And then I met up with the smug bastard.
3: So you'll start smearing?
0: Smear? I'm going to smear him with 2 tons of rhinoceros poo. I'm going to give him an exemplary seeing to, a monumental monstering, an almighty shafting. Do you know what he did this morning?
3: Something offensive?
0: Offensive. After 2 hours of ramming his fame and his millions down my throat, he turns and says, "The fact is, old boy, celebs don't carry cash. Will you pay for the claret?" The effrontery of it, the sheer brass neck. By the time I finish with him, people will be taking his benighted book back to the shop. There will be ceremonial book burnings in public squares. Effigies of Martin McCabe will hang from lampposts. Let me bring his grey hairs in sorrow to the grave.
3: I'm delighted to see a man so happy in his work. Charles, there is one thing.
0: Yes?
3: Downing Street media supremos don't carry cash. You couldn't pay for coffee, could you?
1: Charles, I'm sorry to disturb you.
0: Never mind. Close the door on your way out.
1: But I've only just come in, Charles.
0: Clive, I gave the strictest instructions that I was not to be interrupted. I'm engaged in a task of wholesale character assassination, the destruction of a man's entire reputation and standing.
1: But there's a new client here.
0: Well, you deal with it, Clive. Remember, you are taking a greater share of responsibility in an effort to salvage your career. Clive, there are 2 types of employee. There is the positive, high-achieving, thunderbirds-are-go employee, and there is the negative, miserable employee who says, "Thunderbirds have gone and there isn't another one due for an hour and a quarter." Now, which are you?
1: I want to be positive, Charles.
0: Good.
1: But the thing is, I think she's a rich client.
0: Ah.
1: In fact, I think she's a rich, famous client.
0: Well, show her in, for pity's sake. Show her in.
1: Right. Would you come in, please? Thank you. Our senior partner, Charles Prentice.
0: Delighted.
1: My name is Clive, and I'm a positive Thunderbird.
0: Get out. Do sit down.
1: Thank you.
0: May I say that I'm an enormous fan of your,
1: books.
0: Yes, quite exactly, books. Absolutely, your cookery books.
1: Oh, crime novels.
0: Yeah, I've read every single one of them.
1: Really? Which one is your favourite?
0: A Recipe for Murder? Strange Affair of the Bang Bang Chicken? The Unpleasantness of the 5-Minute Tomato Soup for Busy Working Mums?
1: Mr. Prentice!
0: Charles, please.
1: Charles, it doesn't matter that you haven't actually read my books. I'm not looking for a star-struck fan. I think we may have a mutual interest. This is an advance copy of my new novel. It's due out in a fortnight. Perhaps you do me the courtesy of reading it.
0: Well, of course, but I'm not a publisher.
1: I already have a publisher, Charles. I already have a new murder victim, too.
7: Well, naturally, Martin, we're delighted. And, to be honest, not a little surprised. When we agreed to publish this book, we thought of it as an oddity?
5: Yes.
7: Well, one that we were proud to have on our list, of course, but, I can only say that its success has taken us all by surprise.
5: Yes, I know just how you feel. I'd have been happy to publish 6 copies and send them to Oxfam shops.
7: I mean, you've managed to say things that, suddenly the entire country seems to have decided needed saying. I particularly liked your chapter on the decline of cabinet government. Old man Prescott, that old man Prescott, he must do something, he don't do nothing. And then you go into a discussion about roly-poly pudding in a pub in Hull.
5: Yes, the two did seem rather logically connected.
7: Yes, now, about the nationwide book tour.
5: The what?
7: The promotional tour, Martin, the book signings.
5: Oh, I don't think so, Charles, actually. Sounds terribly exhausting. It's not me at all.
7: It is in your contract.
5: Is it? Oh, Lord.
7: I mean, of course, it never occurred to us that the contingency would arise, but the response from bookshops has been overwhelming. You're going to sign so many books, your poor arm will drop off.
5: Oh, grief.
7: You're going to give so many interviews, you'll lose your voice.
5: Oh, hell's bells.
7: You're going to smile at so many fans, your face will get stuck in a permanent rictus. You'll be sick of the sight of hotel bedrooms. The price of literary celebrity, Martin.
5: Yes, well, look, you make it sound the most enticing prospect, and it's off, and so am I.
7: There is the chauffeur-driven limo.
5: Bar humbug.
7: And the unlimited vintage claret, paid for by us. And the minders.
5: Minders? I mean, carted around England by 2 tattooed thugs.
7: Tamsin and Catriona, delightful young girls.
5: Limo, claret.
7: Vintage.
5: And two young women?
7: Charming girls.
5: Well, I could sign the odd book.
7: Exactly.
5: Warble sweet nothings at interviews.
7: Precisely.
5: It's the price of celebrity.
7: You'll do it.
5: I suppose someone's got to.
4: You see, the thing is, Charles, there are an awful lot of crime writers about, and you've got to get yourself noticed.
5: Yes, yes, I'm sure.
4: So when I started, I thought, I don't want to murder just anybody. I want to pick victims that everybody would like to murder. Well, not really, but at least in their fantasies. People who are just annoying. I mean, haven't you ever wanted to murder anybody?
5: Oh, heaps of people, all the time.
4: Exactly. So I started off with a serial killer who targets plumbers. Plunge to death. And it really struck a chord. I mean, you'd be just amazed how many people bought the book and said, I've always wanted to do that to a plumber.
5: What a bloodthirsty soul you are.
4: Well, not really. Anyway, then I thought about overpaid company directors, you know, the kind of people who pay themselves £1 million for being useless while keeping their staff on slave wages.
5: No, I can't say I've come across that type.
4: No?
5: No.
4: Well, I murdered them in some really gruesome ways. I called the book Animal Experiments and Fat Cat, and it was a tremendous success. Well, after that, there was no stopping me. My next one was Professional Discourtesy.
5: The victims?
4: Doctors, receptionists. And then I did Murder is Only a Game.
5: Now, I think I'm beginning to get the hang of this. Overpaid footballers.
4: Got it in one.
5: Yeah.
4: The Times called it a blood-strewn massacre of millionaire morons.
5: You're terribly happy in your work, aren't you?
4: Well, I was, but then I got stuck. I just couldn't think of anybody to murder.
5: Well, you must have made the odd penny or two. Couldn't you just retire to Dun Slaughtering and breed pit bulls or something?
4: No, really, no. I mean, I have made some money, only I'm quite good at spending it. Well, actually, I'm very good. Anyway, about 2 weeks ago, I got it. I suddenly realized who it is we'd all like to murder. Labour spin doctors.
5: Ah, hence the new book.
4: You've had a chance to read it?
5: Oh, yes, I've read it.
4: Well, anything strike you?
5: Well, one spin doctor in particular, the one who is murdered in an especially gruesome way.
4: Yes, good. What about him?
5: Fat, obnoxious, claret-swilling.
4: Yes.
5: Possessed of a certain shallow cleverness of mind, but lazy, really very lazy.
4: Isn't he?
5: And greedy. And outwardly amiable, but really, in the end, morally disgusting.
4: Does he remind you of anybody, Charles?
5: The resemblance is not merely uncanny, it's unmistakable. Lydia, there is such a thing as the law of libel, you know.
4: And a defense of truth.
5: It's Martin to the life.
4: Isn't it?
5: I couldn't have done it better myself. And the way you murder him, in a manner that recalls his favorite meal.
4: It seems so appropriate.
5: Yes, there is a time and a place for a duck press. And there's a place that no man would want a duck press. How very painful.
4: And slow.
5: There's something intensely personal about this, isn't there? I mean, you knocked off 16 plumbers in an earlier work, but not like this.
4: I've never been married to a plumber.
5: I'm sorry?
4: We have an interest in common, Charles. Your ex-partner was my ex-partner. I was Martin McCabe's first wife. The bastard!
7: Martin, I know it's tiring. I know you've signed an awful lot of books in the past week or two.
5: Yes, I certainly have. Some more claret, please.
8: Certainly, sir.
7: But the thing is, you haven't signed all of them in your own name. A woman came up to me last night. She'd wanted you to sign a copy for her sister, and you'd written, "Yours in sport, the Dalai Lama." And then there was that poor woman in Yeovil, the one whose book you signed all the best, Buffy the Vampire Slayer.
5: I'm bored, John.
7: Well, I'm very sorry you're bored, but these are paying customers. Don't think of yourself as Martin McCabe. Think of yourself as product, as commodity. You're here to be packaged, marketed, and sold.
5: But a large part of my book is an attack on global capitalism.
7: Martin, don't get me wrong. I love your attack on global capitalism. It's selling like hot cakes. But please, for the duration of this tour, you're here to do as you're told. Just sit there and sign books. No more schoolboy crudities. No more, I suppose, a shags out of the question signed Cliff Richard. No more limericks. And please, no more rudeness to interviewers. They're only doing their job.
5: What, asking stupid questions? Most of them clearly haven't read the book.
7: This is a marketing exercise. The interviews are part of that exercise, however tiresome. Martin, I'm counting on you to behave yourself.
5: Ah.
3: And hell hath no fury. That's your point?
0: That's precisely my point.
3: His powerful staff, I'll say that for it. He had the ear of the Prime Minister, but the snout of a pig.
0: He is a bloated spider. He lives in the dark. He hangs from the rafters like the giant bat of the Westminster Village.
3: To say nothing of his private life.
0: She does say rather a lot about his private life, of course.
3: Charles, when it gets out that Martin was the inspiration for this character, it'll destroy him.
0: I confidently expect some such outcome, certainly.
3: Well, nobody will take seriously moral strictures about Blair's Britain from this character.
0: I fear not.
3: He'll be a laughingstock.
0: A hissing and a byword.
3: The notion of nation will be totally discredited.
0: He will stand exposed as a philanderer, a charlatan, a humbug, a hypocrite, and the man who ate all the pies on the gravy train.
8: Good evening. Welcome to Books and Book People. There's been a twist this week in the biggest literary story of the year, Martin McCabe's surprise hit, The Notion of Nation. A new novel has appeared from McCabe's former wife, the crime writer Lydia Wycliffe, in which the central character is a Labour spin doctor and a creature of appalling moral depravity who is finally crushed to death in a duck press. Charles Prentice, you were Martin McCabe's business partner.
0: Yes, can I say at once that Martin and I have indeed been spin doctors. We've given advice to Downing Street. We've done so in a spirit of honesty, probity and morality, fully in keeping with our own principles and those of Tony Blair.
8: So how do you feel about these revelations?
0: It's not easy when you find that a man you've worked with... No, a man you have loved is a debauchee. A scoundrel, a cheat. I feel emotionally shattered, intellectually bereft. I feel let down, not angry, but terribly,
8: Charles Prentice.
0: I'm finished. I'm just... Will that do?
7: Martin, I'm sorry, but the book tour is off.
5: No more chauffeur-driven limo?
7: No more chauffeur-driven limo.
5: My female companions?
7: Yeah, definitely not.
5: Oh.
7: Demonstrations are one thing. They may even help sales, but as your publishers, we draw the line at protesters roasting suckling pigs in Waterstones.
5: Especially when they won't give you any.
7: I'm sorry to have to say this, but frankly, you have been remaindered up the kilt.
0: The Burgundy is dry, the revenge is sweet.
4: And so are the royalties.
0: I gather even the Prime Minister is a fan of your novels. They make such a pleasant change from reading his own speeches and applauding himself.
4: Poor Martin.
0: You must hate him very deeply.
4: No, not really.
0: Some of the things you said in your book...
4: Well, I am a writer of fiction, Charles.
0: Yes, but the things you said about Martin weren't fiction.
4: Not all of them.
0: The philandering, the womanizing...
4: Oh, Charles, can you imagine Martin philandering? He hasn't got the strength. I mean, can't you just hear him? Well, I was going to have an affair, but then I suddenly realised I couldn't be asked. That would be Martin. He wouldn't have the energy to be unfaithful. He didn't often have the energy to be faithful.
0: That's not the picture you paint in the novel.
4: It was too good an opportunity to miss. Charles, the sales of my last novel were none too good. People said I was getting formulaic. You know, picking yet another bunch of people and bumping them off. Serial murder's a bit of a cliché, frankly. It's been done.
0: Yes, I suppose it has.
4: And then I thought, supposing I could make people believe that this one's based on truth, an act of revenge by a shamefully treated ex-wife. That'll shift some books, and it has.
0: But that's outrageous.
4: Yes, it is.
0: That's so evil, I could have thought of it.
4: I thought it would appeal.
0: But surely Martin could sue you.
4: Oh, Charles. Martin? He couldn't be asked.
0: I think this does count as one up to me, Martin.
5: Well, yes, I suppose to some extent it does.
0: You seem quite insufferably pleased with yourself. Your reputation is in tatters.
5: My reputation is like a packet of biscuits dropped from a skyscraper and sat on by a hippopotamus.
0: Your reputation is like a pork pie purchased at Heathrow and discovered in your pocket in Melbourne.
5: My reputation is like the decaying corpse of a rodent under the tacky floorboards of a human life.
0: Right. Your reputation is like a...
5: Yes?
0: Is like...
5: Yes? I think decaying rodents beat pork pies, Charles.
0: Your reputation is like the used nappies of baby rodents fed on pork pies in the basement of a skyscraper used as a latrine by hippopotamuses. Checkmate.
5: Yes.
2: Up to a point.
0: Martin, you're in the poo. What the hell are you looking so happy about? You're drunk.
5: Well, on 2.5 bottles of claret, Charles. Got my reputation to think of.
0: Well, say the fascinating witches. All of it.
5: Very well. The fascinating witches who put the scintillating stitches in the breeches of the boys who put the powder on the noses of the faces of the ladies of the court of King Caractacus.
0: That proves it. Exactly. So, either you're Rolf Harris or you're legless. But, Martin, what are you so pleased about?
5: Well, I grant you, a day or two ago, things were looking a little subfusc. My career as a pundit and social commentator was none too good.
0: Quite.
5: So, I needed a wheeze. I thought to myself, what would Charles Prentice do in this situation? Little video I'd like you to look at, Charles.
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0: 26?
9: Featuring the life and times of Martin McCabe. Rascal, rogue and roué. Black sheep, randy goat, naughty boy. See the pubs he's been thrown out of, the beds he's been thrown into.
0: A 26-part series?
5: Based on my life and times. Rather a generous check, too.
0: But it's not true.
5: Stuff about beds and goats? No, of course not. Not true at all. Never worried us in the past, though, has it? Well, I have to come up with something, Charles, and people do love naughty boys, you know. They might not want them prating and pontificating about the moral decay of Blair's Britain.
0: At Prentice McCabe, we've always prided ourselves on being the moral decay of Blair's Britain.
5: Quite so. And I can't wait to get back to it. I'll be in on Monday.
0: At work? Oh, Martin, I hardly think so. Your standing in Downing Street is not good.
5: Not even with an enormous cheque for the election fighting fund.
0: Ah, an enormous cheque.
5: The royalties from the book. The money from a 26-part series. It adds up to a couple of million. Or is it three? One does lose count.
0: Oh, does one?
5: Sorry, Charles, that was rather nauseating. But then I am the most obnoxious man in England.
3: You've been listening to Absolute Power by Mark Tavner, starring Stephen Fry and John Byrne, with Alex Lowe, Tom George, Helen Atkinson-Wood, Kim Wall, Rachel Atkins and Jamie Barbacott. The music was by Matthew Scott and the producer was Dawn Ellis.

0: Yes, there's coffee pot freshness in every cup of Maxwell House.
1: You know, cats have minds of their own. That's why we love them. They really do know what they like. Tibby.
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4: I'm crunching my polo, dear Liza, I'm crunching my polo, dear Liza, crunching.
5: The nicest thing about the mint with the hole is that it's smooth and never crumbles. You can eat polo without other people hearing. Try sucking them, dear Henry.
4: I can't. I've already crunched them all.

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1: Actually, I mean, most people have got completely the wrong idea about working for MI5. It's not really a glamorous job at all.
2: Penny Foster is a former member of Britain's Internal Security Service, MI5. After almost 8 years working as an intelligence officer, she resigned in April.
1: The fact is, I mean, a great deal of the work you do is tedious and extreme. I mean, most days you spend sifting through hundreds of pages of very mundane information, cross-referencing it, typing it, and eventually just filing it all away. Well, that's why it's nice to get out occasionally and do a few burglaries.
2: This week on Dell Special, we shall be looking at the activities of our state security service, and in particular, those activities which relate to a highly secret establishment sited in East Anglia, the Ministry of Defence Research Unit at Southborough. In particular, we shall be addressing ourselves to two questions. Have the organs of state security been allowed to get completely out of control, and why? Many of the security operations with which this programme will be concerned were mounted as a direct response to the broadcasting of a previous edition of Delve in the summer of 1983. In order to remind you of what that programme contained, here are a few extracts. The first is part of an interview with sheep farmer Robert Clark, whose land lies across the valley from the research unit.
3: So my great-grandfather was the first clerk to farm here. There's been some changes since then, you know. Tractors, fertilisers, electric shears, and nowadays, of course, all my sheep are coloured mauve.
4: Yes.
3: At Nath, they built that unit thing across the valley. Next day, I noticed the sheep were slightly bluish. Day after that, they were a bit darker, until eventually they were mauve.
4: Hmm. Did that surprise you at all?
3: No, not really. They're funny creatures, sheep, aren't they? Nothing they do will ever surprise me.
4: Uh-huh. What do your customers think about it when you take them to market?
3: I don't take them to market. Some chaps from the government do that for me.
4: Really? Why?
3: Well, they said it was like one of these common market rules, you know, that mauve sheep must be handed over to government officials for selling. They said it's so that they can avoid one of them mauve sheep mountains.
2: I spoke next to Mr. and Mrs. Slater, a couple whose house adjoined the research unit's grounds, and I asked them how had it affected their lives.
5: Well, for a start, there's a vibration. Can you feel it coming up through the floor?
4: Yes.
6: You get used to them after a while, though.
4: Do you really?
5: Oh, they get worse at night. Sometimes we come down in the morning and all ferrets have moved out of the hall. And that's not a very good way to start it there now, is it?
4: No, I'm sure it isn't.
6: That's when we get the smoke as well, isn't it?
4: Tell me about the smoke.
5: Well, it's mauve. It gets into everything. Carpets, upholstery, clothes. Well, you probably notice everything's mauve in here, haven't you?
4: Yes, I did notice that, yes.
5: That's not
6: a choice. No, we prefer a nice deep blue, wouldn't
2: One organisation which has, over the years, issued many warnings about the research unit at Southborough is the environmentalist group Leaf Life. Kate Fisher is their spokesperson. This is what she had to say in our 1983 programme.
7: We're very worried about their methods of waste disposal. Every month, drums of highly toxic waste turn up all over the place. One was found in a telephone box, two had been dumped in someone's skip, and four more were discovered in the lift of a multi-storey car park, which was very nearly disastrous. When they were found, three of the four drums were already heavily corroded.
8: What caused this corrosion?
7: Have you ever been in a lift of a multi-storey car park?
8: Oh, yes, I see. I understand that you're also very concerned about a pipeline leading from the unit which discharges waste directly into the North Sea.
7: Yes, we are. There's some evidence that it's affecting the marine ecology of the surrounding area.
8: What sort of evidence?
7: 2 weeks ago, a local fisherman caught this herring.
8: Hmm. Now, I'm not really much of an expert on herrings, but should it be purple?
7: No, of course it shouldn't be purple. It's polluted.
2: Soon after that interview was recorded, Leaf Life decided to mount an operation to find out just what exactly was coming out of that pipeline. The plan was for two Leaf Life volunteers, known to me only as Bob and Mike, to go out in a motorised rubber dinghy and take samples from the water above the pipe outlet. I was invited along as an observer.
9: Well, here I am in the dinghy with Bob and Mike. The sea's fairly calm. We're making good speed. And in a few moments, we'll be running the point of land known as Crab Point, which means we've got about 100 yards to go through the pipeline. Here we are now. We're rounding Crab Point now. I think Bob has just spotted something in the water ahead of us.
10: Bloody hell!
9: There's definitely something ahead. It's pink and glowing. It's a large patch of pink, glowing water. We're heading straight for it. We're in it now. It's all around us. The water all around us is pink. There's behind us a black slit that's just appeared. There's a black slit behind us. It seems to be coming from our dinghy. It's rubber. And as I speak, the dinghy we're in is dissolving. Just plain dissolving. Blobs of rubber are oozing. We've got a puncture. A puncture has appeared on the side of the dinghy where the wall is almost completely... There goes the engine. The engine has just dropped off into the water, which is still glowing pink.
10: Okay.
9: Bob and Mike have grabbed two of the three paddles which were lying in the bottom of the dinghy beside me, and they're now attempting to paddle us to the shore. It's a brave effort, this. These two men clearly do not intend to go down without a fight. I feel I'm in the presence here. Oh, I've just been invited to join them. Mike has just handed me a paddle quite hard there.
10: Get paddling!
9: But
11: at that point, my tape recorder ceased working because Bob hit it with a paddle. Several moments later, tired and wet and after a considerable struggle, we managed to reach the shore. This was also very severely polluted. As a direct result of that incident, the government was impelled to take the Southborough Research Unit to court, where it was subsequently found guilty of destroying 17 miles of coastline. The unit was fined £500 and given 2 years to pay. Leaf Life have yet to reimburse the BBC for the tape recorder. On that same 1983 edition of Delve, I spoke to the Southborough Research Unit's chief administrator, Peter Forbes, about the effects the unit was having on the environment.
12: Of course, the so-called effects have been grossly exaggerated. At no time have we exceeded the set legal limits for discharge of this type of waste.
13: Well, that is presumably because there are no set legal limits for this particular type of waste.
12: Precisely. That's because the type of waste we are discharging is not known to be dangerous.
13: No, that's because the type of waste you're discharging you've only just invented. No one has yet had an opportunity to find out just how dangerous the stuff is.
12: It's an unnecessarily pessimistic view of the situation.
13: Is it, Mr. Forbes? Do you know that the environmentalist group Leaf Life have in their possession a purple herring?
12: So what?
13: They say it was polluted by waste from your unit. Don't you think the public have a right to know what you're spending public money on when it affects public land?
12: No.
13: Why not?
12: It would not be in the public interest.
11: And that concludes our extracts from the 1983 edition of Delve. It was as a direct result of those reports and interviews that farmer Robert Clark, Mr. and Mrs. Slater, and Leaf Life became the targets of a special MI5 operation, which was supervised by the then MI5 intelligence officer, Penny Foster.
1: The morning after your programme was broadcast, the assistant director ordered me to open files on Robert Clark and the Slaters.
14: Why?
1: Well, he suspected them of being communists.
14: On what grounds?
1: On the grounds that he suspected everybody of being a communist. Well, he just hadn't heard of those three before.
14: Did you protest?
1: I certainly did. I mean, apart from everything else, I was already very overworked. I was in charge of the entire surveillance of the National Council for Civil Liberties. I mean, that's a big job in itself, because they're watched very closely.
14: For what reason?
1: Because they campaign against people being watched.
14: That isn't actually in itself subversive,
1: though. Oh, it is to an organisation that gets paid for watching people. I mean, if the NCCL had its way, most of MI5 would be made redundant. MI5 regards that as very subversive.
14: What did the assistant director say, then, when you protested about having to watch Robert Clark and the Slaters?
1: Nothing. But a few days later, I noticed he was having me watched.
11: So Robert Clark and the Slaters were placed under surveillance. Mr. Clark remembers one form which this took.
3: Oh, yes. I remember one week my dog Jess got very irritable. He kept shaking his head round and barking. It got so bad that finally I took him to the vet. The vet took one look at him and said he got a microphone in his ear. He took it out and showed it to me. I thought that was a bit unusual, really. But he told me a lot of farmers round here had experienced pretty much the same thing. So I knew some of that one.
11: Penny Foster again.
1: In all the time that we had him under surveillance, well, Robert Clark never behaved even remotely suspiciously.
14: Mm-hmm.
1: Well, this convinced the assistant director that he must be an extremely highly trained agent. So he ordered me to arrange for Clark's farm to be surrounded by a squad of armed men, which meant handing over responsibility to the chemical police.
14: The chemical police? Who are they?
1: Well, they're a very secret branch of the police force who are authorised to carry highly specialised equipment.
14: What sort of highly specialised equipment?
1: Artillery guns, flamethrowers, stuff like that.
14: Did you think it was necessary to surround Robert Clark's farm with artillery guns and flamethrowers?
1: Me? No, but I didn't mind. I mean, it left me a lot freer to work on the Slaters.
14: Yes, now, why exactly were the Slaters regarded as subversive?
1: Well, it was partly because they'd appeared on your programme, of course. But I think the main reason was the feeling that people who were prepared to live in such appalling conditions must be doing it for an ulterior motive.
11: At the time that the MI5 effort against them was at its most strenuous, I went back to see the Slaters.
5: Well, we know we're being watched.
6: Oh, we know we're being watched.
4: How do you know?
5: Seen them. There's two men in that GPO van just outside. Another two across the street, tending to sell ice cream.
6: And that window cleaner at the house opposite, he's been doing the same window for
5: right,
6: a week.
5: Right. Yesterday, one of the ice cream sellers came over and asked not to close our curtains at night.
6: It's not a very nice feeling at all. Makes you want to keep checking your flies all the time.
5: Now then, how's that? Look at that. I mean, it's not even as if they're doing any good, is it?
6: No. I mean, here they are, supposed to be watching the house. No one's noticed the burglary.
4: You've been burgled when?
6: Last week.
5: Ah, they didn't take any what you might call our valuables, how did them?
6: Nope.
4: What did they take?
6: My diary, my dress book, an old postcard my uncle sent me from Yugoslavia.
5: Never touched the video.
4: No. Nope. Did you report it to the police?
5: Say?
4: What did they say?
5: Said it's had a lot of work of an unscribbled band of socialist historians. Send a man round and check it out, but they haven't. Now the phone's been on the plane, it's very difficult to get hold of them.
4: What's wrong with the phone?
6: You try and see. Go on, you
5: pick
6: just
5: it
6: pick
5: out.
6: It up.
5: What does...
10: Hello? Who's that?
15: What did you say, Alpha Tango 2, over?
16: What's up?
10: Hello? This is David Lander from BBC Radio's Delve programme. Whom am I speaking to, please? Hello? Who's there?
15: Hello, is that you, Mum?
10: What?
15: Mum?
10: Who am I speaking to, please?
15: Hello?
17: What's happening, no?
15: Oh, I don't know. I think there's a bomb on the line. Hello? Is that Perth, Australia?
10: No, this is David Lander from BBC Radio's Dell programme. Do you work for British Intelligence?
15: British Intelligence? Jeez, that's a contradiction in terms. Look, never mind, Mum. I'll call again.
10: No, don't hang up. Wait.
6: Was it Australia?
4: Yes.
6: That's right. It always gets rerouted there.
5: And we get the bill.
11: To discover why the Slater's telephone was behaving in that manner, I spoke to a British telecom engineer who gave me the following explanation.
18: Well, the effect is entirely due to radio interference, which occurs with computer control systems in which there are integrated circuit boards. It's as simple as that.
11: Isn't it a much more likely explanation that the Slaters are being bugged?
18: Well, I suppose that might be the...
11: Hello? Meanwhile, the environmentalist group, Leaf Life, were experiencing problems too.
7: Well, the break-ins are getting pretty serious now, yes.
4: You've been broken into?
7: Oh, we've been broken into regularly since we were founded. The thing is, they never used to take anything. Just messed up our filing system a bit, you know. Only this time, it's different. They've taken the purple earring.
4: Did the intruders leave any clues?
7: Yes. One of them dropped a piece of paper. And as far as we can make out, it seems to be a Ministry of Defence overtime form.
11: In view of the worrying implications of what Kate Fisher had told us, we decided that Delve would be justified in attempting a minor deception. To this end, I made the following phone call. For reasons that I hope will become clear later, it was necessary for me to disguise my voice, and since you'll probably not be able to recognise it, I should tell you that I am the second person to speak.
19: Hello.
11: Hello? Is that the special branch?
19: Who wants to know?
11: Well, you don't know me.
19: I bet we do.
11: Look, for now, let's just say I'm a patriot with important information about someone working at the BBC. He's engaged in subversive activities.
19: Hold on. I'll put you through to the right section.
20: BBC subversive section. Can I help you?
11: I've got some information for you about a David Lander.
20: Hold on, I'll go and get his file.
11: He's what? Right, okay, yes.
20: Right, David Lander, 6'1", brown eyes, blood group O, scar on left thigh, sleeps with a Mrs.
11: Yes, that's the man, yes.
20: What do you want to tell me?
11: Well, he's investigating into the Southborough Research Unit.
20: Yes, we know. Look, we're very busy here, so if that's...
11: Oh, no. Wait a minute, there's more. He's got hold of the results.
20: What results?
11: Well, you know, on the herring.
20: I see. Do you know where he's keeping them?
11: Well, at his flat. In the study, in the Southborough file.
20: Thank you very much. Goodbye.
11: Immediately after I finished that phone call, my producer, the sound engineer and I set up a recording equipment in my flat, and then, in darkness and hidden behind my desk, we waited. At about 2 o'clock in the morning, on hearing a noise outside my window, we turned on the tape recorder. This is what followed.
16: Hello, I'm David Lander from BBC Radio's Delve programme, and this is my flat. What are you doing here?
17: Right. Don't worry, sir. I'm a police officer, and I'm here to investigate a burglary.
16: There hasn't been a burglary yet.
17: Hasn't there? Sorry, sir. False alarm. Right, I'll be off then.
16: Wait, excuse me, what's that in your hand?
17: This? Oh, it's a file, sir. Actually, it's one of your files, sir. Yes, you're right. I am, in fact, a burglar, sir. You'd better call the police.
16: I have absolutely no intention of calling the police until you've answered a few of my questions. Who are you working for?
17: Me? I don't work for anyone, sir. I'm a fully self-employed burglar.
16: Nonsense. You belong to Special Branch, don't you?
17: No way. I'm my own boss, I am.
16: Who ordered you to break into my flat? But you might as well tell me the truth. I'm prepared to carry on asking you questions all night, if necessary.
17: I demand to see my lawyer.
16: But you haven't even been arrested yet.
17: I think there's someone at the door.
16: Please, thank you. I can tell that for myself. Who is it?
21: Open up. This is the police. All right, where's the burglar?
17: Over here.
21: All right, you're under arrest.
17: It's a fair cop. I'll come quietly.
16: Just a minute. I never reported a burglary.
21: No, sir. Anonymous tip-off, sir. Come on, lad. You're nicked.
17: Oh, dear, oh, dear. It looks like another long stretch for me, right enough.
16: Don't you want me to make a statement?
21: Yes, sir. Of course we do. Tell you what. Post it to us. Our address is in the book. Good night.
11: We decided that the time had come to speak to the senior police officer responsible for the Southborough area, Chief Constable Alan Layton. I asked him first what he thought about this recent apparent epidemic of burglaries.
22: Regrettably, burglary is a very common form of crime, sir.
23: But in the particular burglaries I'm concerned with, very little seems to have been stolen, does it? Can we start perhaps with the Slaters? Now, why would an ordinary burglar want to take away their address book?
22: Well, presumably, once the thief had broken in, he didn't fancy any of their other possessions. Apart from anything else, I believe they're all mauve, aren't they?
23: Yes, they are. Go on.
22: Well, on discovering that, he presumably decided he'd go off and rob someone else instead. One of the Slater's friends, for instance. Which is why he took the address book.
23: What about the diary?
22: Well, I'm only guessing, but perhaps the plan was to burgle these friends on a night when they were going to be out socialising with the Slaters.
23: And the postcard from Yugoslavia?
22: We are currently investigating the possibility that the burglar may perhaps be a homesick Yugoslavian.
23: One of your men suggested that it was probably the work of a social historian.
22: The two ideas are not entirely incompatible, sir. The person we're looking for might indeed be a homesick Yugoslavian social historian.
23: Surely, Chief Constable, this person, if he exists, must be extremely...
22: I'm sorry, sir. I'm afraid I cannot answer any more questions about his identity. Otherwise, if he's listening, he might realise we're on to him.
23: Very well. What about the break-ins at the offices of Leaflife? The only thing ever taken from there was a purple herring. And the thieves left behind an overtime sheet.
22: Yes. Now, that is very worrying. You see, it suggests a new type of crime. So highly organised, it employs a shift system.
23: Have you questioned the man who was arrested at my flat in London?
22: Not as yet, no.
23: Where is he?
22: Well, that's a bit embarrassing, actually. He escaped.
23: He escaped from the police?
22: Yes, just got clean away. Totally clean away.
23: I see. So you've organised a search? And what would your advice be to anyone spotting him?
22: On no account arrest him. That could be very awkward. Dangerous. In any case, he's unlikely he's still in Britain.
23: Is it?
22: Oh, yeah. It's probably halfway to Paraguay. In fact, he should be there by now.
23: Chief Constable, have you given any thought to the possibility that these burglaries might have been committed by British intelligence officers?
22: Because of the rumours put around by such as yourself, I felt obliged to look into that so-called possibility, yes. And may I say, MI5 were extremely helpful. They showed me all around their headquarters in Battersea, and I didn't find a shred of evidence to link them with any break-in at all. So, you see, it's all merely wild speculation.
23: Yes. Of course, MI5 don't have their headquarters in Battersea.
22: They do, Mr. Lander. They took me to them. I looked over the entire building. And there were spies there and everything.
11: We subsequently discovered that the address to which Chief Constable Layton had been taken is that of a disused grain store. It was at this point that we decided the matter was so serious that we should take it up with the government minister responsible, Sir James Hitchfield. Earlier this week, he agreed to come into the studio to be interviewed.
23: Minister, if I can deal first with the Southborough Research Unit, there has been widespread concern about the effect it's having on the environment. Mm. What would you say to allay such concern?
0: Calm down. We know what we're doing. There's nothing to worry about.
23: But in the course of this programme, we've already heard suggestions that it's been responsible for changes in the weather, damage to the land, widespread air and sea pollution.
0: Yes, but do you know how many jobs it provides?
23: No.
0: Hundreds, Mr. Lander.
23: But if it's as destructive to the environment...
0: Mr. Lander, are you saying that you would deny those workers the dignity of full-time employment? I hope not.
23: Well, then can we perhaps turn to the security aspects of the unit? A number of dogs' ears have been found to contain microphones.
0: Well, I can't comment on that. It's a medical matter.
23: Minister, more and more people are voicing their concern that we're moving rapidly towards a police state.
0: Yes, well, now, I do resent that sort of talk. It seems to imply that there's something wrong with the idea of a police state.
23: What about surveillance, then?
0: The whole business about surveillance has been grossly exaggerated.
23: Well, has it? I mean, in the course of our investigations for this programme, we've discovered strong evidence to suggest that MI5 conducts break-ins, it taps phones and bugs people's homes on a massive scale.
0: Oh.
23: Indeed, yesterday I discovered that I myself was being followed.
0: Of course you aren't being followed, Mr. Lander. Like your producer said, this whole thing has made you completely paranoid.
23: It hasn't. How did you know my producer said that?
0: Because I was there when he said it, just before we started to record the interview.
23: But he didn't say it then. He said it yesterday evening when we were working at my flat.
0: Mr. Lander, aren't you getting just a little bit carried away?
23: Have you had my flat bugged, Minister?
0: Of course not. You're overtired, you've been working too hard. You should take your doctor's advice and get some rest.

0: 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Delve Special was researched and compiled by Tony Sarchet, and the editor was Paul Mayhew Archer.
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2: I've been out in Africa with Save the Children.
3: I work with speech-impaired patients, mainly those who've had strokes.
4: It's an inner-city law firm, mostly legal aid.
2: And what do you do?
3: Who, me? I'm a comedy scriptwriter.
5: Have you always done that?
3: Well, I was a teacher.
2: So what made you give it up?
3: Well, I thought that I wasn't very effective as a...
2: So, in other words, you're a worthless little toe rag who contributes nothing to society?
3: Yes. Can I get through to the tiramisu, please?
6: Move up, Daddy.
3: What? Oh, Sophie. It's not even 7 yet.
6: What?
3: Don't wriggle about. Mummy's tired.
7: And the time's 7:10. A report's just been published which says that dreaming is good for you. It says that the mind needs to dream to give anxieties that would normally be locked in the subconscious a chance to bob to the surface. It seems that the most therapeutic dreams are those we have when we're in the netherworld that lies between sleep and wakefulness. In other words, snoozing.
8: Now, Sophie Stevens, here's a sum for you to do. It's the biggest sum in the world. I'll be very disappointed if you don't get it right, and so will your mummy and daddy. Now, take it back to your table and don't drop it.
6: I can't. It's too heavy.
7: Dreaming is the mind relaxing. The restrictive everyday matrix is lifted, leaving hopes, fears and real events to associate freely.
9: So, Mrs. Stevens, you shouldn't have any worries now. After all, it's your second birth.
4: Yes, yes. I'm actually quite looking forward to it.
9: It's as easy as falling off a log. Or pushing a tennis ball through a tube of macaroni, or an orange through a straw, or Kemp through the Channel Tunnel.
7: The report even says that babies dream inside their mother's wombs.
10: Oh, do me a favor. The only thing I ever dreams about is getting out of here. I got claustrophobia. I was once a tadpole in a swimming pool, and now I'm a sumo wrestler in a vacuum pack. Oh, well, think I'll do the birdie song on Mummy's bladder. That

0: Any Bloke by Gary Brown, starring Jim Sweeney, Caroline Quentin and Sarah Kesselman. Episode 1.
1: Morning, Daddy.
2: Morning, sweetheart.
1: Look, I've made my own breakfast, a bowl of Cocoa Pops. Oh, some of them must have fallen on the floor.
2: Never mind, sweetheart.
1: I didn't use the top of the milk, I used the middle, and I gave the top to the cat, and I also gave him some crunchy biscuits.
2: You didn't give him too much, did you? You know how he pigs out and then throws up behind the sofa?
1: He hasn't been sick behind the sofa.
2: Good.
1: He was sick outside.
2: Oh, yes?
1: On top of your car.
2: Oh, well, I'll just have to pretend I'm Mr. Whippy again.
3: Morning.
1: Morning, Mummy.
2: Oh, here she is, like a galleon in full sail, she glides into the room. Demi Moore, eat your heart out. I'd sooner see my missus in a nighty on the cover of Vanity Fair any day.
3: Shut up, or I'll sit on you.
2: Fair enough.
3: Any post for me?
2: Just the one from Captain Ahab, wondering when you'll be swimming again.
3: Yes, pour me a tea and give me the paper.
2: I was going to bring you breakfast in bed.
3: Oh, Junior's been playing bagpipes with my bladder since 6 o'clock this morning. Anyway, I had to get up early. I've got a check-up at the hospital.
2: I'll drive you in.
3: No, it's okay. Mum said she'd do it. Then she'll drop you off at work.
2: Don't want males intruding when the mystery of birth is being discussed.
3: How are you moaning up about the flipping antenatal classes? I thought you had loads of work to do.
2: I have.
3: Anyway, you've got to be here for Len.
2: Oh, yes, got to be here to make tea for the builder philosopher.
3: Oh, he's a lovely man. Besides, he's cheap and reliable.
2: You haven't got to listen to him drivelling on all day. He's got an opinion on everything. I don't know whether to shout at him or tempt the cool Nick Ross.
3: Well, it won't be much longer. He's nearly finished. Then Sos can move into her new room in the attic.
1: Belfry.
3: Sorry.

0: belfry.
1: Hello, hello.
2: Hello, Grandma.
0: Hello. Hello, darling. Sorry I'm late, Sarah. I have to do some dusting before the cleaning lady arrives.
3: Surely not middle-class guilt.
0: No. Ormolu.
2: Actually, I'm running a bit late as well. How's Daddy?
0: Fine. Your father loves this time of year. It's his favourite season.
4: Summer?
0: No, soft fruit. He's a happy little soul when he's regular.
2: Come on, Sos. Let's get washed and dressed, then Grandma will drop you off at school.
4: That's all right. I can do it.
2: No, it's on our way.
4: Oh, don't use all the hot water. It's my shaving day today.
0: Must be so nice not to have to shave one's face every day.
4: Yes.
0: For work.
4: When one works at home, one doesn't have to. Now, would you like a cup of tea and a slice of toast, Faye?
0: Oh, all right. I'm feeling a bit peckish.
4: And what do you have? Bavarian Stollen or Mighty Morphin Power Muffins?
0: Whatever you're having.
4: Right.
0: That's an unusual pattern on the top of the butter.
4: What? Oh, cat's been licking it again. No wonder he was sick. I can scrape it off.
0: I think I'll skip the toast.
5: They're a bit too wacky, Phil. Punters just don't get off on that sort of stuff anymore.
4: Well, didn't you like the parody of Silence of the Lambs?
5: Well, to have Hannibal Lecter as a hamster saying I'll eat one foot now and save one for later is just a smidge too gross, don't you think? I'm afraid these really aren't as good as the last batch.
4: Well, what about the old age home sketch?
5: Is it me, Phil? Hmm? I just don't find colostomy bags and incontinence pants funny anymore. Eddie's looking for a more mainstream audience. Give us something a bit more closely observed. You know, something people can relate to. I mean, I came up with this great idea about nannies reading personal letters. I hit a scream. We want real people in comedy now. Have another shot at it, okay? Bye-bye. Bye.
4: Bye. Patronising little git.
6: Trouble, old love.
4: Oh, how long have you been standing there, Len?
6: Just long enough to notice that them shelves are crooked. Or is it something to do with the fact that I stood on me glasses this morning? Either way, it's a funny old world, isn't it? A perception and that.
4: Yes, I suppose it is.
6: Oh, I wish I had a room like this, Phil. Dead peaceful, isn't it?
4: I work here.
6: Of course you do. So, trouble with that telly show?
4: Well,
6: I thought them sketches were a bit way out. If you don't mind me saying so, Phil.
4: You've read them?
6: You showed them to me last week, don't you remember?
4: No.
6: You don't half have a bad memory, Phil. Is your brother Roger in America like that as well?
4: Well, I haven't seen him for a while.
6: So. But you'll be seeing him at Christmas when he comes over with his wife and two kiddies.
4: How did you know?
6: Oh, your missus told me. I hope dust and stuff isn't causing too many problems down here, Phil, because I know how it can affect computers. Did that to our Jason Sega Mega Drive, made that bloody hedgehog come over dead daft. Our Jason played Hamlet with me. If yours did that, you'd lose all your work, wouldn't you? Right, cock up, that'd be.
4: No, everything's fine. I back up every night, thank you.
6: I don't know how you do it, you know, you writers. It must be quite a skill writing about life when you're locked up in a little room on your own, away from everything.
4: I do go out, you know. I've got school governor meetings, and I'm doing a first aid course.
6: Oh, for material, like?
4: No, to make my parents proud of me.
6: Very good. You're funny verbally as well. I suppose the skill is remembering it and writing it down, isn't it? I mean, our Cyril is dead funny verbally, like he tells this great joke about nuns, mushrooms and cherry blossom paddywhacks. As family in stitches. But if you ask him to write a speech or a letter or his name, it'd be jiggered.
4: Really? And now, Len, what can I do for you?
6: I do a bit of writing, you know.
4: Oh, yes?
6: No fancy, just comedy songs, you know, ditties and all that. Would you like to hear a snippet?
4: Well, normally, of course, I'd love to.
6: Got an old toilet, what'll I do? Got an old toilet, what'll I do? Got an old toilet, what'll I do? Loo to the skip, me darling. Ay, loo to the skip. Ay, loo to the skip.
4: Yes, very good.
6: Now, would you call that a parody? Or a pastiche, Phil?
4: Well, I'd call it... Well, it's hard to say.
6: I shouldn't really analyse it, I suppose.
4: What can I do for you, Len?
6: What?
4: Why are you here, in my study?
6: Oh, I wonder if you could tell us where the builder's tea is downstairs. All I can find is ballet dancers like raspberry and fruit cup. Only me and lads is gasping.
4: That's all right, I'll make it.
6: I don't like to bother you.
4: Oh, No bother.
0: That's not a maternity dress she's wearing. It's a duvet cover. I saw it in Debenham's sale. She's just cut a hole at the top for her head and two at the sides for her arms.
7: Shush, Mum.
0: What are you reading? Why Charles and Di look so happy? What is it, some satirical magazine?
7: Woman's Own, May 1985.
0: In my hospital, they have up-to-date copies of Vogue and House and Garden.
7: Oh, do they now?
0: She's no fool, that one with the fat ankles. She's brought her knitting. What a vile colour, speckled pink. It'll be like wearing a rash. No taste, you can tell from the earrings she's wearing. They look like ashtrays from the Rover's Return.
8: Won't be long now, ladies. We're just running a little late.
0: A little? Whatever happened to the patient's charter? You come in for a checkup, you end up in Eastern Europe.
7: Oh, pack it in, Mum. They're doing their best. They're understaffed.
0: Well, in my hospital, they'd have been round with cappuccino and Danish by now. More like a 5-star hotel than a hospital.
7: Do you leave a tip for the doctor? Here's a little extra for that fine job you did on the episiotomy.
0: When Daddy was in last year for his prolapse, he was as happy as Larry. Didn't want to come home. Fabulous meals, satellite television, B-day in the room.
7: That wasn't a B-day. It was a drinking fountain.
0: Don't tell your father. It took him ages to get into that handstand. You should have the baby there, Sarah. Your cousin Cynthia had all hers there, and she's never had a bit of bother.
7: Well, that's because they knocked her out every time. The only pain she's ever experienced in her life is a nicked cuticle.
0: You think it's a great badge of courage to suffer, don't you? But you know what it's like. Birth is painful.
7: Tell me about it.
0: Anyway, why the Joan of Arc routine now? You had pethidine last time.
7: Well, this time it's no drugs.
6: Hello, Liam. Hello, Gerald.
9: Hiya, Len.
10: Hello, Len.
6: Come on in, lads.
10: Put it there, mate.
6: I don't know why you keep doing that funny handshake, Gerald. Tickling palms and winking is not the sign of that sort of brotherhood.
9: Next time he does it, poke him in the eye, Len. It's cruel, but terribly satisfying.
6: You lads crack me up, you do. I wish I had mates like you to banter with. All I've got is... Ah, Cyril. He's a good lad, but he's right peculiar.
10: Oh, yes?
6: Yes. When he catches beetles, he never puts holes in jar lid.
10: Hmm. That is peculiar.
6: Do you want a toasted sandwich? I've got a few on go for me at lads.
9: Oh. No, thanks. We just popped over to see if Phil wanted to go out for a lunchtime drink.
6: Wouldn't have thought so. Had a phone call from his boss this morning, and since then, he's been like a penguin with chap nadgers. It don't do him any good to be locked in that room all day.
10: Well, you see, that's the lot of a writer, Len. To be locked in a garret, wrestling with ideas.
9: He's not a poet from Paris. He's a hack from Hackney.
11: I heard that.
9: How dare you overhear what I'm saying behind your back?
10: Are you coming out for a drink, Philip?
11: No, I've got too much work to do. Besides, drinking at lunchtime finishes me off for the rest of the day.
10: So? Come on, all work and no play.
6: Makes Jack a dull boy, and don't put all your eggs in one basket.
9: Because it'll crack him up.
6: What I'd give for mates like you two. Phil, you don't know how lucky you are.
0: What a charming doctor.
7: I really don't notice. As soon as I see a white coat, I lie down and let them do whatever they like to me.
0: Your Auntie Doreen was exactly the same. Ended up with a fishmonger. I was surprised, though, that you thought you were okay going abroad.
7: They're not flying or anything like that. And I still have a couple of months to go.
0: Yes, but what happens if anything, God forbid, goes wrong over there?
7: It's France, Mum, not the Third World. It's the last chance of having a cheap holiday before the baby's born. Oh, hello. I have an appointment for a blood test.
12: Your name is?
7: Sarah Stevens.
0: There's not a problem, is there?
7: No, it's just to check that I'm not anemic.
12: Take a seat, please. The nurse will see you shortly.
0: Why don't you come on holiday with me and your father?
7: Oh, no, thanks. Don't you ever get fed up with that place?
0: That's your father. He hates seeing young people enjoying themselves. That's why we always go to Bournemouth.
7: Oh, I am really looking forward to going to France. It'll be the calm before the storm. Gavin's been really good about it. He's not including the holiday as part of my maternity leave.
0: So you're still determined to go back when the baby's 3 months old?
7: We need the money. Anyway, that was part of the deal. I go back to work, Phil looks after the baby.
0: You make it sound like a business arrangement.
7: Do I? I don't mean to.
0: Don't you have any worries about him coping with such a small baby?
7: Of course I do. But he's no different from a woman that has to cope. It's stressful for anyone. He's a capable guy.
0: This is your mother you're talking to. You forget. I've seen him reversing his car, opening a deck chair and lighting a barbecue.
7: He'll manage.
0: You know, Sarah, you look absolutely wonderful. Your hair, your complexion, pregnancy really suits you.
7: I'm actually enjoying this pregnancy more than the first. I like the idea of a life growing inside me. Oh, I must send back my lifetime membership of the Cynics Club. It's the hormones, you know.
0: Oh, shut up. You're a sweet little mumsy underneath.
7: I also enjoy not having periods and PMT. Phil says it's a relief not having to wake up next to Miranda Richardson every month.
0: No backache and varicose veins?
7: Oh, yeah, all of those. One leg's like the Nile Delta. But you know what it's like? You do feel a bit special. I mean, this guy gave up his seat for me on the tube.
0: That was kind of him.
7: Not really. I pretended to retch. He was just diving out of the way.
13: Sarah?
7: Lisa! Oh, I haven't seen you for ages. You remember my mother?
13: Of course I do. Hello, Mrs. Taylor.
0: Hello.
7: Oh, I heard you'd had your baby.
13: Rebecca. Just bringing her in for a checkup.
7: Oh, she's gorgeous. Oh,
0: how did the birth go?
13: Oh, it was awful. 36-hour labour. First stage was endless. Thought I was dying. Couldn't believe how painful it was. They always said I wouldn't have drugs. Well, I begged and screamed for them. Said if you don't put a bloody epidural in, I will. Couldn't feel a thing after that. They could have been using my lower half for Irish dancing for all I knew. In the end, they got the old barbecue tongs out and gave me a forceps delivery. Couldn't sit down for a month. Sorry. I shouldn't really be saying all this, should I?
0: Oh, she's okay. She's had one before.
7: Yeah, I'm quite looking forward to renewing my acquaintance with excruciating pain.
10: I'm really excited about this trip to France, aren't you, Liam?
4: Uh-huh. It's amazing how this holiday's expanded, you know. It started off with just me, Sarah and Sophie, and now it's turned into a flipping F-troop.
14: Well, actually, the prospect of sharing a tent with Pollyanna over there doesn't exactly fill me with unbridled joy.
10: Well, excuse me. I think your flatulence will be more of a problem than anything else. In the morning, you sound like a Honda 50 on a wet day.
14: You've been thinking that one up.
10: No, I haven't. It was repartee.
14: You've been lying on your bed, gazing at your poster of Helena Bonham Carter, and you've been thinking of put-down lines. And then you write them down on a pad of foolscap.
10: You've been hiding in my wardrobe and spying on me again.
14: Well, there's nothing on the telly in the summer.
4: Gosh, I've really missed you guys. How's Martha and the kids, Liam?
14: I went down to Dorset last weekend.
4: Mm-hmm.
14: The kids are great. Sam's doing well at school. Yeah. Little Tom's crawling now. Martha's still a space cadet, though. She's seeing this beanpole of a hippie called Alaric.
4: Alaric? What do they shorten it to? Rick or Al?
14: Lur. He's such a doofus. He plaits his beard into Celtic designs. I asked him if he plaited every hair on his body, and he said, yes, except for the ones on his nipples. He runs this alternative medicine cooperative.
4: Oh, that sounds interesting.
14: A load of hocus pocus. I won't touch any medicine unless it's got a Xene or a Chlora on the label and has been fully tested in third world countries.
4: And I don't knock it. We should take an interest in our physical well-being. I'm doing a first aid course at night school at the moment.
14: What a fascinating bloke you are.
10: Well, I think it's admirable, Phil.
4: Well, I'm going to be the father of two children soon. I think it's important that I know what to do if something goes wrong. Besides, gets me out of the house.
10: Well, that's why we make a point of visiting you, Philip.
4: And you're the nicest social workers a boy could have. Oh, I don't know. Sometimes I do feel a little disengaged.
14: How can you say you want to engage with people when you don't really like them?
4: Oh, that's not true.
14: What about Len?
4: Well, he's not normal.
14: Writers just want to use people to suck stories out of them like leeches.
4: Oh, come on.
14: Comedy writers are even worse. They're the little kids who snigger at the back of the class but never get involved.
10: But laughter is therapeutic, isn't it, Phil? It shows society's foibles and therefore has a social function.
4: Absolutely.
14: Well, is that all you're going to say?
4: Yes. I've got better things to do than justify myself to you. I've got a lot of work to do before I pick Sophie up, so bye.
14: Bye.
7: Bye.
14: Don't worry about him. He never usually shies away from a good argument. I'll just have to wind you up instead, Gerald. So, what were you saying before about your low self-esteem?
15: You're a school governor, aren't you?
16: Yes, I am.
15: Didn't vote for you.
16: Oh, well, that's your prerogative.
15: I voted for that accountant who lives down on the Crescent. I mean, you need someone who knows about finance on the board of governors.
4: I suppose you do.
14: You're a writer, aren't you?
16: Yes.
14: I do a bit of writing.
16: Oh, yes?
14: Yeah. I've written about this society in the future where monkeys are in charge and the human beings are their slaves. Make a great film.
16: Yeah, but
14: I know what you're going to say. How do you get actors to play monkeys? No problem. They did it for the PG Tips adverts, didn't they?
16: Yes. Hi, sis. Bye now.
14: Now, don't you go pinching my idea. I know what you writers are like.
17: Why are we walking so fast?
16: How was school today?
17: All right.
16: Another hard day in the sandpit.
17: Is those sums, Daddy? I can't do them.
16: Oh, I'm sure you can.
17: We did some takeaways, and I got them all wrong, and Alison Green got them all right. She got a gold star.
16: Well, you got gold stars for reading and handwriting.
17: But I want them for sums as well.
16: Well, you can't be good at everything.
17: But I want to be. I want to be good at sums, and writing, and reading, and drawing, and skipping, and swimming, and hopscotch, and catching, and painting, and cartwheels, and handstands, and skipping.
16: You said skipping twice.
17: One was for skipping on my own, and the other was for skipping with a gang.
6: Kettle on, Sophie, for a nice cup of tea.
17: What's so nice about tea? I once had some, and it tasted like when you open your mouth in the shower.
16: Right then, we're off to the antenatal class. The door's on the latch, just close it behind you when you go.
6: I may be here when you get back. Just want to finish off that plastering.
16: Right.
17: How much longer is Mummy going to be?
16: Oh, just a couple of minutes.
17: Okay. 1, 2, 3, 4, 5...
16: I didn't mean 2 minutes exactly.
17: So why did you say it?
16: Sarah, I need your help. Your daughter's taken a literal pill. And if we're stopping off at Faye's on the way, we're going to be late.
18: I'll just be 2 ticks.
17: How long is 2 ticks?
6: Half a mo.
17: And what's a mo?
6: 2 shakes of a donkey's tail.
17: Oh, I remember that. Because we're doing clocks at school next week.
18: Okay, I'm ready.
6: That's a very interesting rucksack, young Sophie. What is it?
17: It's a pig. I've got my nightie and clothes in it, because I'm staying at my grandma's.
6: Have you got your toothbrush in there?
17: Yep.
6: Oh, would you mind giving me teeth a quick brush?
17: Put them back in, Len. When I'm older, will I have all my teeth taken out?
16: No, it's a hobby that died out in the late 1950s. Old people have got Richard and Judy now. Right, come on, let's go.
17: Bye, Len.
18: Bye. Sorry.
19: Okay, let's do some relaxation exercises now. Have you all found a cushion or a beanbag?
16: Yes.
19: Move up, Phil.
16: There isn't much space. Being on the floor with all these pregnant ladies makes me feel like a seal in a walrus colony.
19: Right, I want you to imagine yourselves on a lovely golden beach. The sun is beating down and the waves are rolling in.
7: I'm on that lovely deserted beach in Sardinia. Mm. Where are you?
16: Baywatch.
14: Ow!
19: Now listen to the sound of the sea. The waves lapping on the sand, the breeze gentle on your face. Are there any other people there? Or is it deserted? You're lying on the beach, soaking up the rain.
7: Why are you turning over?
16: Well, I always do my back first.
19: Behave! Right. Change of location.
7: Right.
19: You're lying on your bed and you're very close to term. You've just been to the flicks. And I hope it wasn't to see Alien or Rosemary's Baby. The contractions have been coming irregularly for about 3 hours. Now they are regular. You feel a contraction coming. Now breathe through the pain. Dad's as well. Don't fight the pain. That way you'll tense up. Try and develop your own special way of dealing with it. For instance, Carolyn here is an amateur opera singer, aren't you?
20: Yes.
19: Did a very effective countess in La Nozze di Figaro last year, didn't you, Carolyn?
20: Yes.
19: Well, she intends to sing through her contractions. Her husband's a lyrical tenor, aren't you?
21: I am indeed.
19: And they hope to sing some light Italian stuff during the first stage of labour and leave the Wagner until the second stage.
16: And finish off with a blast of Peters and Lee.
20: Shush.
19: Right, Dad, it's your turn. You're in the hospital, and you've been the perfect partner through the first stage. You've mopped her brow, you've massaged her back, you've switched the Vivaldi tape over. Now it's time to help her through the second stage. Right, ladies, the contraction is coming. Now breathe through it. Now, Dad, I don't want you to say push, push, like they do on the telly. The correct imperative should be open. Open. Go on.
4: Open sesame. Never works when you're not pregnant. Why should it work now?
19: Phil! And mothers, I want you to visualise yourselves as something expelling an object. Revere the power of the uterus. It's a rocket launcher, a bazooka, a missile silo. Mr. Stevens, why aren't you wearing your empathy womb like the rest of the dads?
20: Yes, why not?
4: Well, I feel I can empathise with my wife just as well without it, thanks.
19: We usually find that happens with the younger dads, but not so often with the more mature ones.
4: Oh, pass me my empathy womb. Oh, look, I'm heavy with synthetic fibre. When it's born, I want it taken immediately to be incubated on a Dreylon sofa.
2: She told me she was having bad dreams about it.
4: Yeah, she's much too hard on herself. She's got to be the best at everything. Can't be seen to fail.
2: Look, I think we should have a talk with the teacher. I don't want her to get neurotic about it at this age.
4: Oh, lights are still on. Yeah. Man must be still working. Oh, hi. Didn't see you there.
21: Hello, I've just come down for a cuppa. Nearly finished upstairs.
2: You certainly have put in a full day.
21: Have you got an aspirin? Because I'm feeling a bit giddy and achy. Must be going down with some matter.
2: Yeah, sure. Have you had something to eat?
21: No, I'm not a bit...
2: God! Len!
4: Help me pull him onto his back.
2: Yeah.
4: Len! He stopped breathing.
2: Oh, no.
4: Okay, I'm going to give him mouth to mouth. Here, take his teeth.
2: Oh.
19: You're all right now, Len. You'll be at the hospital in no time. Right, take him out, Ron. Did you resuscitate him, sir?
4: Yeah.
19: You did a tremendous job. Saved his life.
4: He's going to be all right now.
19: Looks like it. He was lucky that you were around. Well, thanks a lot.
4: Thank you.
2: Thanks.
19: Cuppa?
4: Yeah.
19: Cuddle?
21: Yeah. I said, it's the only time I've been kissed on the mouth by a man, and when I see him again, I'm going to kiss him back.
22: Go on, give him a big tonguey. Oh.
23: In a buddy sort of way.
21: Come here. I bet you've never been kissed by someone with no teeth before. There's a lot more space for jiggling when you've got no teeth.
4: Yeah, talking of which, here are yours. We have to take them out.
21: Oh, ta. It's damned hard work biting your fingernails when you've only got gums. Ah, that's better. Phil, there's not words that I can say that can express my gratitude. You saved my life. That bonds us together for eternity.
4: Get away.
21: No, I mean it. And if you look on top of the cupboard, there's a little something for you.
4: Oh, what is it?
21: The bill for me work, and I prefer it in cash.
24: These are tons better, Phil.
4: Oh, I'm glad you think so.
24: Eddie thinks they're good too. We're definitely going to use them.
4: Good.
24: Yeah, I like the one about the mayor opening the swimming pool by dropping a dirty plaster in it. Brilliant. I also like the visual gag about the hair in the meal and you pan up to see the restaurants called Rapunzel's. Funny. But I didn't like the one about the heart attack.
4: Why not?
24: I didn't believe it, mate.
17: Is Len going to be all right?
4: Oh, yes, he should be fine after a few weeks' rest.
17: What is that funny round thing with feathers on, Daddy?
4: Ah, it's a dream catcher. I'm going to hang it in your window. It's what Native Americans use to catch bad dreams. You see, the good dreams, they know the way, so they can slip through. But the bad dreams get tangled in the web and zapped by the sunlight in the morning.
17: So all my bad dreams will get caught by that?
4: Oh, yes.
17: So dreams have wings, do they?
4: Well, it's a sort of an allegory, a fairy's...
17: Do they or don't they, Daddy?
4: Sarah, can you come up? She's taken another literal pill.
25: In episode one of Any Bloke, Jim Sweeney played Phil, Caroline Quentin, Sarah, and Sarah Castleman, Faye. Liam was played by Steve Steen, Gerald by Lloyd Peters, Sophie by Nadine Ballantyne, Len by Brian Glover, and the midwife by Kim Barry. Other parts were played by Jonathan Keeble, Ian Masters, Eva Stewart, Rachel Atkins, and Sarah Jane Holm. Any Bloke was written by Gary Brown and produced by Anne Jobson.
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4: Ladies and gentlemen, you're about to meet a Welsh man. He's been on Nevermind the Buzzcocks, Mock the Week, Time Trumpet, and a sort of Talking Heads countdown show where he had to talk entertainingly about one of the top 100 saddest moments of films. I've met him in real life, and he is, it's an overused phrase, but he really is the life and soul.

0: substantially
1: better.
0: Thank you. And welcome to the second instalment of the show in which I ask, like a comedy version of the Archbishop of Canterbury, what are the most important virtues, how can we get better at showing them, and should I have said all that stuff about the Muslims? Last week, we talked about courage, and it had an immediate impact, with police reporting a rise in the number of have-a-go heroes, although, unfortunately, there have also been some have-a-go villains. In future shows, we'll be talking about diligence, generosity, honesty, and humility, but not necessarily in that order. That's right, I don't care. I might not do them in alphabetical order. I'm mad. Today, though, it's the turn of patience. How exactly is patience defined? You at home might be thinking, why don't you shut up and listen instead of asking questions all the time? You give me the willies. That was an example of how not to be patient. Joking aside, welcome to everyone listening. Remember, if you're missing this now, you can hear it on Listen Again. Well, why use Listen Again? I have the internet. My name is Craig. To help me investigate patience, please welcome, first of all, with applause and a little bit of screaming like you do with rock stars, our musician Tom Basden. And now, to introduce today's subject in a poem, please welcome the man who puts the verse into perverse, Tim Key.
2: So this is a poem about patience and... It's fairly long. So if you've got a short attention span, then obviously exhaust it and then start it again. Tom, do you want to play underneath it?
3: Yeah.
2: You're playing guitar.
3: What was the question?
2: You're playing, it was a statement, you're playing guitar.
3: Yeah, I am, yeah.
2: Have you got a mouth organ?
3: No.
2: Martin Blousy waited under the big clock thing in Waterloo Station. I think if I do redraft it, I might lose the word thing. He was clutching a large bouquet of flowers and dressed in his best togs. Scarlet suit, cravat, sandals, beret, bangles, etc. The clock read 1:55 p.m. He was there a little early, so played snake and ate a magnum. He was excited about watching a Russian film at the NFT. The clock now read 2:05 p.m. Martin blinked and played snake some more. Where was she? He ate another magnum. The clock read 3:15 p.m. Where was she? Where was Anne? Tusk. The clock now read 5 p.m. and a black swan sat on it ominously. On the second day, he ate another half dozen magnums and thought about texting Anne. Have a little faith, he scolded himself. By October, he was starting to seriously doubt himself. He was now openly staring at the clock. Brilliant Varuka had almost certainly finished its run. The winter proved too much for Martin. He died on February the 6th. He wrote a note on a card from Paper Chase that cost £3.50. With nuns on it being naughty. Saying he should not be moved. Saying he was waiting for someone. Anne arrived the following August. She looked dead guilty as she and her husband laid four fresh lilies on Martin's skeleton. She attached a note. It read, "Everything's been really hectic recently." She kissed a rib and left. Patience.
1: Tinky!
0: And that's all we've got time for. Thank you, Tim Key. Patience is, as they say, a virtue, one promoted by almost all major religious traditions. Paul, in his letter to the Corinthians, writes, "Let us first seek to be patient," while the Quran says, "Patience is the will of Allah." Booyah! Patience rocks. it's sort of a modern translation. On a less holy note, Guinness made it a feature of their advertising campaign with the slogan, "Good things come to those who wait," which was chosen over the more accurate slogan, "Guinness, absolutely horrible." Even more recently, the idea of patience gave its name to a song by Take That from their comeback album, "Yep, the last 10 years of our lives were pointless." And many high achievers have extolled the value of patience in their work. Famously, Thomas Edison, struggling with the invention of the light bulb, said, "I haven't failed, I've just found 1,000 ways that won't work." doesn't work for everyone, that. A pilot can't crash a plane and go, "Ladies and gentlemen, I have found a way of flying a plane that does not work." But you can see his point. Patience is so widely acknowledged as a quality that it's even used as a name for girls, and sometimes actual women as well. It was popularised by the Puritans after the Reformation. Like many names, that's why we have people called Faith, Constance, and cutting the penis off a perfectly nice statue. So if patience is so great, why do we live in a society that's constantly in a rush, where you can get broadband on your laptop, your phone, and coming soon from Vodafone, projected onto your shirt from a chip implanted between your eyes? It's time for the lack of patience in the world today. Jingle.
4: There's a lack of patience in the world.
0: Hurry up, will ya? British people are often given credit for being patient and resigned, but I think that is basically a myth. For example, the idea that we love queuing. You can always bet on these shows like Grumpy Old Men, Grumpy Old Women, Grumpy Young Men, Grumpy Left-Handed People Between 41 and 45. There'll always be someone saying, "Oh, we British, we love to queue." But this is nonsense. People in queues behave with incredible restlessness and rudeness. If we don't like queuing, we just resign to it as a fact of life. Same way we resign to going to the toilet. You know, we don't get people going, "That's the British for you, always weeing, those people." They've got urinals everywhere, those people. You know, what passes for patience in these situations is really just everyone being furious, but too timid to say so. We saw this when Northern Rock had some problems last year, and then I wrote, "went bankrupt," but legally we're not allowed to say that, because it's complicated. So I've said, "I had some problems," which sounds like they just sort of couldn't find a stapler or something. Still. When Northern Rock had some problems last year, the news kept telling us there was going to be uproar at branches of Northern Rock, but they couldn't find any actual uproar to show. I saw a reporter on ITV News say, "Well, here in the queue, there's talk of a riot." How can you plan a riot in a queue? I'm so furious, I'm going to start a riot. Sorry, after you. So embarrassing, I nearly rioted out of turn there. I witnessed a dreadful display of impatience when trying to check into a hotel in Dubai recently. When I started out as a comedian, I thought staying in hotels was quite glamorous, because my parents used to speak about them as if there was some magical alternative to being at home. "You treat this home like a hotel," Mum would say, as I stole her towels. Topped up the wine in the fridge with water. It's the impersonal nature of everything that gets you down in hotels. For example, the sign that you always get hanging on the door in hotels that tells them to tidy your room or leave you alone. Especially ones where it doesn't even say, "Please, just make up my room." So I don't want to be represented in such presumptuous tones. You may as well have a sign that says, "Go and die in hell," on one side, and "Clean it, cow," on the other. This was a hotel with quite a reputation. Its blurb said, "This is one of Dubai's finest hotels. We aim to provide everything you need to forget the fact that Dubai is a pestilential hellhole built by slave labour." I've paraphrased it a bit. But the man in front of me was making a massive fuss because he claimed he'd booked a room with a sea view and not got one. I always find it bizarre how people make a fuss about a sea view, even when the hotel is 50 yards from the actual sea. If you want a view of the sea, why not go outside with your eyes and look at it? This man was furious when the receptionist said she'd have to go away and check. What is there to check? He said, I've been here for 10 minutes. You having a laugh? The receptionist was confused because she was unfamiliar with the British convention whereby, are you having a laugh, means, would you like me to kill you with a knife? This is the opposite of more laid-back nations, like Australia, where apparent sarcasm can, in fact, just be friendliness. Like the way Australians say, yeah, right. Not to express sarcasm, like here, you go, yeah, right, don't believe you. In Australia, it just means, oh, that's interesting. As in, you all descended from convicts. Yeah, right. Whereas, you know, Britain has become such a sarcastic place that we say, yeah, right, to mean, no, wrong, basically. So the first couple of days in Australia, I thought no one believed a bloody word I was saying. This guy said to me, have you eaten? I said, oh, yeah, for the sandwich. He goes, yeah, right. And why would I lie about a sandwich? Possible use could there be for such a life? But then the scary thing was, when I look back, it wasn't even a sandwich, it was a pasty. Then thinking, my God, this guy knows the truth somehow. Aussies have some sixth sense if you lie about your lunch. Anyway, we'll come back to this angry man in Dubai later, but his complaint, I've been here for 10 minutes, was a typical example of a society which wants everything
2: Mark,
0: this minute.
2: Sorry,
0: oh,
2: Mark.
0: Sorry.
2: Just me and Tom are just basically doing nothing.
0: You had quite a long poem.
2: Yeah.
0: So
2: I've got quite a lot more that I want to do.
0: Right, we'll come back to you in a bit. I'm going to press on now. The fact is, great things take time. Imagine if Michelangelo had said, screw this, I've been painting this ceiling for nearly 3 days. But our society is summed up by the Queen lyrics, I want it all, and I want it now. And to a lesser extent, I see a little silhouette of a man. We're all fixated upon fast food, next day delivery, get rich quick schemes. Fewer and fewer people are bothering with get rich slow schemes, like painstakingly saving for the future, or not get rich at all schemes, like sitting in your pants waiting for someone to give you money. Economist James Maynes writes, today's investors dream of returns so swift they're scarcely conceivable in the current economic climate. P.S. My job is the most boring on earth. I spend my days saying things like the current economic climate. Please kill me. Maynes is right, both about our fiscal impatience and the awfulness of his life. It's a tribute to the impatience of our age, for example, that so many people still play the lottery in the hope of a fast buck, even though all logic suggests you won't win the lottery. I was in a shop, just trying to buy a pen, and this woman with all the lottery tickets, and she couldn't remember her numbers. She's one of these people with the same numbers every week. She's going, oh, what are my numbers? I can't remember my numbers. And I just wanted a pen. And the guy said, what about Lucky Dip, where you just have randomly selected numbers? She said, oh, no, not with my luck. And I think, well, maybe the lottery isn't the game for you.
3: Mark, I've got a song, just a small song about the lottery.
0: You've got a song about the lottery?
3: Yeah.
0: That would fit quite nicely.
3: Well, that's exactly what I thought.
0: Yeah, okay.
2: Sorry, Mark, while he's playing his song about the lottery, I've got a scratch card.
0: Oh, yeah, okay, so get that done.
2: I was thinking, if I scratch that off, then, you know, we'd sort of get through the show a bit quicker.
0: Right. So, scratch card from Key and a song from Boston.

0: A smaller but still important symptom of our lack of patience. Oh, hang on. Sorry, your scratch card.
1: Yeah, interesting. I got, what, 50?
0: Yep.
1: It's £50. 50 pounds.
0: Another one?
1: Yep. 500 pounds. Ooh. And then 500 pounds. And then 1 pound. And then 1 pound.
0: That's the two of each.
2: Yeah. That's bad luck.
0: Yeah.
1: But not too bad. That's, 1,102 pounds.
2: Yeah,
1: quite a haul for that. That's
0: a decent
1: good.
0: Tally, yeah.
1: Yeah.
0: There we are. A smaller but still important symptom of our lack of patience is that our thirst for more of everything, quicker than ever, has led to many people being ridiculously proud of how overcrowded their lives are. We've got a load of new phrases. I'm full on, I'm up to my eyes in it. I heard a woman on the radio discussing, in all seriousness, the way many working mothers have time famine. I'd like to hear her go to Africa and say, yes, I'm sure your life is difficult, but have you tried getting a courier in Kensington? Time famine. And the same sort of people abbreviate everything as if they begrudge even a few seconds wasted talking. I need it ASAP. We're not doing it. End of. What? So end of what? Finish the sentence, you... But my reaction to these irritating people shows that I myself have a thing or two to learn about patience. It's time for me to assess my own behaviour with an exemplum, or example from my own life.
3: Exemplum, exemplum, an example from your own life. But in this case, it's from Mark's life, so it's a Mark-zemplum.
0: Everyone,

0: 妈，
1: 嘿。
0: I struggled very much to find the patience needed to live happily among other humans and their pets. I'm very bad at waiting for things. When I saw the play Waiting for Godot, I couldn't really identify with the character's search for meaning in a different universe, because all I could really think was, by now I'd have just texted Godot. And, gone home, mate, see you on Wednesday. I get very impatient in restaurants, especially when you can't even get your order in, because the person at the next table is one of these fastidious bastards who have to ask questions about the food or make really detailed demands. I saw someone the other day in a place, perfectly good, loads of dishes, and he asked for risotto out of nowhere. It wasn't on the menu. The waiter said, it's not on the menu. And the customer got really up and he's going, yes, but could the chef make me a risotto? And you think, well, what is this, an exercise in possibility? He probably could make you a risotto. The whole point is it's not on the menu, so you can't have it. Otherwise, what's the point of a menu? One that's put menu, everything in the world. Can I have a risotto? It's a restaurant, not your mum. Honestly, people make such an amazing fuss about food. I find my patience really strained by the announcements on Virgin Trains, where they detail every single item they have. It's unbelievable. You're just there, trying to read your book, or wondering why Virgin Trains smell quite so much of poo. And, is it time someone told them? And suddenly you've got this cracker. Ladies and gentlemen, we have a buffet car serving a selection of hot and cold snacks, including sandwiches, pastries, crisps, biscuits, bacon rolls, cheese slices, fruit, and a selection of hot and cold drinks, including tea, coffee, cappuccino, hot chocolate, virgin cola, orange juice, apple juice, water. Yes, I know! I know what drinks are! You've already covered this by saying we serve a selection of hot and cold drinks. You don't need to list everything that comes into that category. Otherwise, the good food guide will be called the good food guide. And by food, I mean pate, apples, pretzels, fudge, celery, curly whirlies, and lamb shanks. At times like this, you do indeed need the patience of a saint. But I don't know many saints. Although I do recommend doing a Google search for patron saints. It's amazing. Who knew there was a patron saint of hardware? Amazing. Saint Sebastian. Imagine that. What do you get? Patron saint of writers and artists. You? Hardware. Excuse me, I'm just going to go and give a blessing to that bench. What's the closest thing we have in modern life to a saint? Again this week, we're going to study an inspirational example of a person from history. This week, Gandhi.
2: Exemplum, exemplum, an example from your own life. But in this case, it's from Gandhi's life, so it's a Gan-zemplum.

0: Andy was everything we would want ourselves to be, apart from shot. He... There are big complaints. Dandy was a man who possessed probably all the virtues of this series, courage, humility, and so on. He was also remarkably patient. He endured hardship, ill health, prejudice, and the problems that come with having a silent letter in your name, such as a lot of tedious phone conversations with Argos. It's Gandhi. How are you spelling that? G-A-N-D-I. No, there's an H in it. Yeah, silent H. It's even worse for my dad. He's called Graham Gandhi. But, like... But with an E on the air, I know. And in fact, before we go any further, it's time for this week's featurette, in which we examine cavalier use of the English language. This week, the phrase, how are you spelling that?
1: Featurette.
0: I'm sick of people who cover their own spelling inadequacies by saying, how are you spelling that? Rather than, how do you spell that? Or, how is that spelled? How are you spelling that? Implies that there are any number of probable approaches. And it's an entirely whimsical choice on your behalf. How are you spelling... The name's Watson. Okay, how are you spelling that? Well, today I'm spelling it W-A-Q-Z-F-D-S-O-N. I'm mad, me. That's the end of the featurette.
2: Wasn't it tiny?
0: Gandhi faced everything with enormous patience. So what can we learn from his teachings? Well, one of Gandhi's most celebrated axioms is be the change you wish to see in the world. For example, be a better neighbour rather than just wishing people were better. Or invent a type of TV where you can smell it. But it was another very simple quotation from Gandhi which played a part in helping me to learn and use patience for myself. The scene is that hotel in Dubai, again. It was late at night, probably 2 a.m, and I was trying to get to sleep when there was a noise from the next room. There's a party in progress, and the music was this compilation, like, now that's what I call music. And you're thinking, well, are you sure? the song in question was this very annoying, American rock band where it's like, and it's like, there is a girl, she works at the mall, I go to the mall, I see the girl in the mall with the girl in it. Go away and come back when you've got some actual problem. So I realised I was going to have to complain about the music. So I went round to this guy's room, clad only in my dressing gown. This shows you how desperate I was for the music to stop. I was prepared to wear my dressing gown into a stranger's room, even though I knew full well it was likely to flap open and he would end up seeing one or more balls. I say one or more as if there's a repertoire. Well, that's embarrassing. I nearly showed off 11 of my balls then. So I knocked on the door and said politely, could you turn the music down? It was the guy who'd been complaining about a sea view. I'll give you a sea view, I thought. A sea view of my fist. And the guy said, mate, we're having a party. I thought, well, yeah, I do understand the situation. I'm not here at 2 a.m. thinking, oh, clinking glasses, deafening music, laughter. It's the mystery that's keeping me awake here, really. And my sarcasm was wasted on the man. He just turned it down by a fraction of an inch. And then as I left, I could hear them laughing at me. I tried to pretend they weren't laughing at me. But I could clearly hear the guy go, I've got my dressing gown on. Either it was me or they had a very odd sense of humour. So I went back to my room spitting blood. And I was very angry as well. And then I remembered something Gandhi said, which I read in a fortune cookie. And really, they should just all say, you're about to eat a horrible cookie. Gandhi said, a man should forget his anger before he lies down to sleep. Part of the reason for Gandhi's success is that he managed to say a lot of short, wise things which fit in a cookie. Which is why it's important in this impatient era. Desmond Tutu, for example, recently said, if you're neutral in situations of injustice, you've chosen the side of the oppressor. Which is wise, but try getting that in a cookie, you'd be looking at a wagon wheel. And not even a Christian has enough patience for that much mallow. Forget your anger. Before you lie down to sleep, I had 2 choices, either to overcome my anger or to sleep standing up. I took a few deep breaths, then a couple of shallow ones because it's quicker, and forced myself to exercise patience. Song after song came round with all this, that my friend has a car, I want the car, he has the car, I drive the car, we go to the mall, and I tried to be patient. I tried everything to try and get off to sleep. I tried counting sheep. But there weren't any, so it didn't work. Forced myself not to get angry. And then, a miracle, the music stopped, just like that. I waited for more, Nothing. Silence. Then there was the sound of guests leaving the room. It was all over. It was as if, by being patient, I'd made the problem go away. I was on such a high, I celebrated by going back and turning his Do Not Disturb sign round so it said, please make up my room at 8 a.m. Is there an upbeat moral to be gained from all this?
2: Yep.
0: Good.
2: Yeah.
0: Upbeat moral, it's an upbeat moral. Try to apply to your own life. And everybody.
2: It's quite high.
0: Upbeat moral, it's an upbeat moral. Try to apply to your own life. We're all impatient sometimes. Perhaps you at home are wondering when that check is going to arrive, when Colin will get back from the pub, how long you have to keep the body in the bath of acid before it dissolves. But we've got a phrase in Wales, wait. I remember my grandfather saying, softly, softly, catchy monkey. What part of that do you not understand? I said, catchy. He said, me neither. And then we just sort of looked at each other. So, please welcome back our musician who's going to play us out with a song. Ladies and gentlemen, Tom Basden.

0: and he's got six arms. Thank you very much. Cheers.
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0: Ladies and gentlemen, we present the Navy Lark with our three stars, Leslie Phillips, Stephen Murray, and John Pertwee. Being in the doghouse is no novelty to the crew of HMS Tribebridge, nor is it a novelty to Captain Povey, particularly when he's at home. This evening, Ramona is not at all pleased with his table manners.
1: Henry Povey.
2: Ah! I mean, yes, my love?
1: Are you determined to wallow in filth? Must you always be a mucky boy?
2: What have I done now, my love?
1: You have allowed some of your delicious boiled eggy to drip on my best plastic tablecloth.
2: Well, no harm done. It is only a plastic, so I can soon wipe it up.
1: Only plastic. Henry Povey, may I remind you that this plastic tablecloth was my dear mother's wedding present.
2: I'm sorry, my love.
1: Have you any idea how many cigarette coupons she had to collect to get it? The poor dear was smoking like a steam engine for months.
2: It's very beautiful, my love.
1: In future, kindly show your appreciation by not dropping dollops of boiled eggy all over it.
2: No, my love.
1: I don't spend all day slaving over a hot stove for you to fling good food all over my dear mother's plastic tablecloth.
2: No, of course not. I've finished all the rest. Can I turn my boiled eggy shell upside down in the cup and bang it with my spoon now?
1: Certainly not. The last time I let you do that, bits of eggy shell went whizzing about everywhere.
2: I just don't know my own strength. Could I take my eggy shell out into the garden and bang?
1: Henry Purvis, how many times do I have to tell you? I am not standing still playing dodgy old games near my herbaceous border.
2: Just as you say, my love.
1: Besides, I'm not at all sure it's not an insult to my cooking that you left your eggy shell. You should have eaten it.
2: Ramona, please, I'd rather eat your dear mother's plastic tablecloth.
1: Don't you dare.
2: It's only just a joke, my love.
1: Was it? Well, I warned you about your sense of humor before. And whilst we're on the subject, next time you're dusting the banisters, we'll have none of that vulgar horseplay with your feather duster when Ramona is going up the stair. It wasn't a bit funny.
2: I was only trying to tickle your feet, dear.
1: If that's the case, I can only assume that you need glasses. Right, Ramona will answer. And if it's one of your little sailor friends wanting to know if you can come out and play, the answer is no. Hello? Start chatting your end. I've got work to do, even if you haven't.
3: Could I speak to Captain Povey, please? It's Lieutenant Murray here.
1: Wait, Henry.
2: Yes, my love?
1: It's for you, a Lieutenant Hurry or something.
3: Murray, actually, madam.
1: Don't interrupt, Hurry.
3: Sorry, pardon?
1: Permission to answer it, Henry, but I shall be listening on extension, so heaven help you if he's rung up to tell you a coarse sailor's anecdote.
2: I'm sure he hasn't, my love.
1: Carry on.
4: Hello, Captain Povey here.
3: Lieutenant Murray here, sir. I think you'd better come down to the dockyard, sir.
2: What's happened?
3: Well, I'm not quite sure, sir. Unfortunately, it looks very much like sabotage.
2: What?
3: Our engineering officer, Lieutenant Queeg, has just reported that the lad in the engine room who understands all the mechanical gubbins or whatever they are down there...
2: Do you mean to say the lad is actually on duty?
3: Well, temporarily, sir.
2: Well, what's all this nonsense about sabotage?
3: Well, the lad reported to Mr. Queeg that he's discovered a large quantity of iron filings in our floggle-toggle box.
2: What? Oh, Queeg, this is serious. We'll report this to the security officer, and I'll be aboard first thing tomorrow morning. There's not much I can do at this time of night, but don't put to sea until your floggle-toggle box has been drained, flushed, and refilled.
3: Aye, sir. Oh, by the way, sir, whilst we're on the phone, did you hear the one about the couple who stayed at this hotel in Portsmouth?
2: No, not now.
3: They signed the register as Mr. and Mrs. Smith and went upstairs.
2: Number one, Ramona is listening to me.
3: And 3 days later, the hotel manager noticed the do not disturb notice on their door and said to the floor waiter in a very loud voice,
5: "Stop, this has gone on quite long enough."
3: Exactly. Then a voice from the room said,
5: "Silence! And in future, kindly remember that I'm listening, and I'm the one who decides where to draw the line."
3: Oh,

0: Pity.
1: Number one, get off the line. For pity's sake, get off the line. I'll be aboard Troutbridge first thing in the morning.
0: Aye, aye, sir.
1: All right, who did it? That's what I want to know. Who did it? Who tried to do an unfortunate to our floggle-toggle boss?
2: We'll all end up in chains. I can see it coming. Fall in the crew at Troutbridge. Clank, clank, clank, clank. Tinkle, tinkle, clank.
1: Clunk. Clunk?
2: Clunk.
1: What's clunk?
2: Tiny ball on end of chain.
3: Take no notice on him, Chief.
1: Take no notice? Ghosty, my son. How can you ignore a thing that size?
2: If anyone wants to know, Abel Seaman Johnson reckons you two are being horribly personal about Abel Seaman Johnson's person. In any case, I've lost weight.
3: How much?
2: Stone.
1: Oh, well, they are then. On you, that doesn't show. 100 weight or two, and we might have noticed.
3: Well, my Aunt Morpeth reckons he's the biggest lump of unroasted beef of old England she's ever seen.
2: Oh, does she? Well, she's the skinniest Welsh nut I've ever seen.
3: Damn. That does it. Chief, hold his cup while I knock his roly-poly head off.
2: You what? Let me get at him, the leek-filled slaggy.
3: No, then.
2: When I finish with him, he'll look like a badly filled bag of his own nutty slack.
1: children now, please. Oh, yeah. Children, kiddies. Let us not resort to fisticuffs. We're in enough muck with a novel floggle-toggle box already.
2: Yeah. We'll all end up in chains. Mark Fatson's words, we'll all end up in chains. Clank, clank, clank, clank. Tinkle, tinkle.
1: I'll belt up, knacker, nothing.
4: Did you call me, Chief?
5: Well, not exactly, Mr. Phillips, sir.
3: Any news, sir?
6: Load if I know, actually. Captain Povey's with number one now. There'll be an inquiry, of course, and I expect we'll all end up in chains.
2: Yeah, I told you, clank, clank, clank, clank, tinkle, tinkle.
1: I'll cork up, you great rotund harbinger of doom, you.
3: Well, if anyone's interested, I would like to say one thing. If I'm going to be incarcerated for years and years and years and years, I'm not going to be locked up in the Tower of London. Cardiff Castle I stand for, but the Tower of London, no. That's all. I just wanted to make a point, see?
6: Well, the fact remains, one, put a load of old codswallop in our floggle-toggle box. The question is who?
1: Yes, it's not Canoyce, sir, is it? Not Canoyce at all, it's Canoyce.
6: Canoyce.
1: Yes, Canoyce.
6: You know, Petrie, for what you do to the English language, people have been locked up in the Tower of London for years and years.
3: Not me. Cardiff Castle or nothing, and that's final.
1: Why don't you shove a leak in it, you rabbiting Welsh rabbit?
6: Of course, there is one good thing about all this, Petrie.
1: Good thing, sir? And what, if I may be so bold, the blue blazes is that?
6: Well, during the inquiry, we're all confined to ship.
1: Yes, I had heard, sir.
6: Well, there you are, then.
1: Am I real, is it? And where would that be exactly, sir?
6: Stuck on board, of course.
1: Yes, I'd rather gather that, sir, but I hardly see any cause for the...
6: Oh, don't you? I do. If you're confined to the ship, that means you can't take Heather out, doesn't it?
1: Oi, you giggle nasty. What? Why don't you melt yourself down into 4 tons of crude oil and pour yourself away?
3: Now, that sense, that is. Best thing to do with oil, pour it away. Stick to coal, I say, and good Welsh coal at that. Burns a treat, it does. And no evil-smelling pong, neither.
7: We'll keep her welcome in the hillside. We'll keep
1: her welcome. I'll leave off, you Carnarvon Caruso.
3: Jealousy, that's what it is. Now, be honest, did you ever know a Welshman who couldn't sing?
1: Plenty. Yeah, plenty, but never one that didn't. Now, flatter off the pair of you. I want to talk to Mr. Phillips.
6: In that case, hard luck. I don't want to talk to you snog snatcher.
1: Now, look, Mr. Phillips, sir, please, look, as I understand it from Heather, your engagement to her has been broken off.
6: Huh, that's just where you're wrong, isn't it?
1: Eh?
6: It takes two to make an engagement, you know.
1: What about it, sir?
6: Well, there you are, then. Heather may have broken it off, but I haven't. Get round that, if you can.
1: You know, sir, you said that with such conviction, it almost sounded logical.
6: I'm not just anybody's fool, you know. I'm somebody's idiot. No, I mean, it's not just anybody who thinks I'm a fool. It's everybody. No, it takes an idiot to spot another idiot.
8: Excuse me, Mr. Phillips, sir.
6: What is it, Ginger?
8: Mr. Morris complains, sir. And will you join him and Captain Forby in his cabin, sir? So much hope, sir.
6: Very well, Ginger. I'll come at once. I'm not too keen on the company here, anyway.
1: Filthy swine. And a snog-snatching filthy swine at that.
9: Oh! Oh, how common.
1: Come in.
6: Filthy Sub-Lieutenant Phillips reporting snog snatcher. Sub-Lieutenant snog snatcher reporting a filthy snog. I mean, swine wanted to see me.
1: Oh,
10: shut up and sit down, you chirpy little chatterbox. Captain Provey's just carried out a complete examination of the ship.
6: Oh, congratulations, sir. Was she all there?
10: Well, apart from the various lumps you've knocked off her over the years...
11: Yes.
10: I have also arranged for your floggle-toggle box to be drained, flushed, and refilled.
6: Oh, nasty.
10: Pending a further inquiry, I am confining the entire ship's company to the ship indefinitely.
11: What other steps will be taken now, sir?
10: Oh, a great number, I can assure you. And naturally, I've informed Whitehall, and they were far from pleased.
11: Strangely enough,
10: Whitehall regards sabotaging your ship as a very serious matter.
11: Oh, now, just a minute, sir. There's no evidence that it is sabotage yet.
10: Oh, agreed. But I have every confidence that there very soon will be. Security are analyzing the contents of the Floggle-Toggle box at this moment, and by this afternoon, we should know exactly what was put into it.
11: You know, sir, I could wish you wouldn't make this sound quite so much like the chance of a lifetime.
10: As far as I'm concerned, number one, it is. Over the years, I've tried every way I know to split you lot up.
6: We had noticed.
10: Yes, and every single blasted time you found some way to wriggle out of it. Well, now, at long, long last, now you paid right into my hands. And I don't intend to let an opportunity like this go past. I am informing every naval department I know, the dockyard authorities, the dockyard police, the press officer, and anyone else who will listen. By the time I've finished, I doubt if most of you will even be in the service at all, let alone aboard this ship.
6: Oh, thanks very much, sir. And may I say what a great comfort it is to know that you're on our side.
10: Not a word. He hasn't listened to a single solitary word.
11: Oh, he listens, sir. It's just that whilst he's listening, he doesn't actually hear anything.
6: Well, a chap can't be expected to do two things at once.
10: Keep calm, Henry. Just a little while longer and then it'll all be gone. You've only got to take it like a British bulldog a little longer.
6: British bulldog? Well, now that you come to mention it, sir, I suppose there is a certain sort of... Yes, I think it's your ears, sir. Possibly the way you twitch your nose all the time. Yeah, maybe it's the way you dribble, sir.
10: Mr. Phillips,
6: sir,
10: in the interests of Captain Povey's health, shut up. Thank you, number one. Thank you. Now, I want some details from you. When exactly was the damage to the Floggle-Toggle box discovered?
11: Well, about 6 o'clock last night, sir. Shortly after you'd left after inspecting the ship, sir.
10: I see. Well, whoever it was knew better than to try it on whilst I was aboard, obviously. They must have known that when I inspect a ship, I most certainly inspect it.
11: Oh, we'll give you that, sir. But the only thing you don't do is to stick your head down the funnel.
10: Oh, don't rely on that, number one. There's always a chance that I might.
11: Oh, I know, sir. That's why we always have a stoker standing by to light the... Were there any other details you wish to know, sir?
10: I've got it.
11: Pardon?
10: Now, what's he talking about?
6: It's the forehead. The way it all crinkles when you're annoyed, sir. That's what makes you look like a bulldog, sir.
10: Number one!
11: He's just leaving, sir. Come along, Mr. Phillips. Pull ahead, both with your feet. Out you go.
2: Chains. I've said it before and I'll say it again. We'll all end up in a dirty great chain. Clank, clank, clank, clank, tinkle.
1: Oh, for crying out loud.
2: The beefeaters take you out for an hour's exercise every day, you know. We'll all get marched round the circle on the gravel outside the plum-coloured tower. Clank, clank, crunch, crunch, crunch. Clank, clank, crunch, crunch, crunch. Clank, tinkle, crunch.
1: Johnson, I'm warning you. Next time somebody shoves a foreign body into our floggle-toggle box, be you, and I'll do the shopping.
2: I ain't a foreign body, I'm an English body.
1: And there's a lot too flaming much of it.
2: I've lost this too.
1: Well, next time, lose a whole perishing gravel pit, and then it might show.
3: Why don't you, Chief? That's always the trouble with the English. Even when it comes to eating, they never know when to quit. Stands to reason, doesn't it? I mean, if they haven't realized it's time for them to quit Wales and let us have home rule by now, they're hardly likely to know when to stop gorging themselves stupid, are they?
1: Blimey, you're back at Ireland's world, are you? Look, Goldstein, why don't you take a running...
3: Pardon?
1: I'd test for that of it.
3: Charming.
2: Oh, hello, you chap.
12: Hello, Padre.
2: So kind. I just thought in times like these I should circulate among you to give you some words of encouragement and to say how sorry I am that it has come to pass that through this emergency you are temporarily prevented from going to your local hostelry for a chinwag and a shander.
12: Very nice of you, I'm sure, Padre. Very nice.
2: Well, Chief, I've often found that it is at times of stress such as this that a chap needs a bit of a chat with a chap of the claw.
12: Yes, well,
2: I did just want to say that in this hour of despair, when we are here on this floating wilderness, cut off from our kinsmen on shore, I did just want to say that despite this setback to our morale, that in future, wherever you are, and whatever it is that you are about to do, and with whom you are about to do it, I still have every confidence in you. Every confidence.
12: Thank you very much, Padre. I'm sure that we all feel a lot better for those extremely well-chosen words.
2: Oh, so kind. Well, my regards to all. Regards to all.
12: Cheerio, Padre. Right, you two, you can't mess about here on deck all day. Look, get mobile. Find yourself something to do.
2: Aye, aye, Chief.
3: Like what, for instance?
12: Well, I don't know. Learn the rude words so we'll keep a welcome in the old time.
3: Something like that. Come along fast or leave him. No respecters of national pride, some people.
12: What the heck was that all about?
2: Oh, friend, I'd say it heralds the approach of Wren Chasen. You're bespoke.
12: Oh, blimey, yeah, you're right. Hello, miss. Oh, I mean, hello, Weather.
13: Hello, John, dear.
2: Oh, come away, Taffy. We don't want to be raspberries, do we? I mean, we don't want to be gooseberries.
3: You may not, but I do.
12: Why don't you flutter off?
13: Pardon?
12: No, not you, miss. Not you, Heather. Hello, dear. Oh, Heather, dear.
13: Steady. Is Commander Bell about, or Lieutenant Murray?
12: Yeah, well, the captain's around somewhere, but you know what Commander Bell is like. He's not here today, and Drake knows where tomorrow. Mr. Murray's in his cabin.
13: Oh, well, I've got the signal from Captain Purvis.
12: Perhaps I'd better take a quick butcher's at that before it goes any further.
13: No, just a minute. I know we're going out together, John, dear, but I'm not sure that I could let you know.
12: Oh, what a shame. Oh, I've knocked it out of your hand. Yes, I just managed to catch it before it blew over the side.
13: How very fortunate. Well, read it quickly, and then I really must give it to Lieutenant Murray.
12: Yeah, are you sure this is the old Thunderguts? What the heck did he sign it with?
13: Oh, well, if you must know, he had to straighten out a paperclip, dip it in the ink, and sign it with that.
12: A paperclip?
13: Yes, he lost his ballpoint pen, and he's in a panic. He don't go home this evening.
12: Well, the pen was a gift from Mrs. Povey, I take it.
13: Yes, it was. It even had presented to Henry and paid for by Ramona inscribed on the side.
12: How romantic.
13: Quite. I think it's jolly unfair you're all confined to ship. It means that we can't go for any of those lovely walks along Commercial Road in the evening. I mean, it won't give our romance a chance to blossom.
12: No, it won't.
13: Well, I shall miss you.
12: But I'll miss you. Ethel, dear.
3: And I'm not missing anything, John, dear.
12: Oh, blimey, there's always one, isn't there? Where did you spring from, Mr. Bell?
6: I didn't spring at all. I was sprung there all the time. Pertwee, you're wanted.
8: Who bothers?
13: Well, me, dear, of course.
6: I wasn't asking you. Mr. Murray wants all of us in his cabin. Captain Pove is there with the Whitehall lot and the security chaps. If anyone wants my opinion, Pertwee, I hope they've found that you did the O nasty to our floggle-toggle box. So there.
9: Yeah.
14: Yeah.
9: Yeah.
14: Yeah.
13: Yeah. Oh, really? How childish can you get?
15: Right, gentlemen, this conference has gone on quite long enough.
16: Have we got the result of the analysis from the security idiots yet? That's all I want to know.
17: Yes, that's the position, chap. You heard what the Admiral said. Have you got the result?
16: Sir, Lieutenant.
17: Sir.
16: Shut your cake hole.
17: There. By all means, Admiral. Cake hole mark one, checking through for the use of shut bar.
16: That'll be the day.
18: The Director of Naval Expenditure, if I could have a word, I would like to point out that there are more serious problems involved, apart from the sabotage angle, though. With the state of the pound, dollar deficiencies, and give or take a couple of quid to win each way, there's the expense involved, you see. Flog and toggle boxes just don't grow on trees. In fact, offhand, I'm not sure where they grow. But it'll be hard currency, by George, it'll be hard currency. You can bet on that, and any to come, bet on it.
15: Exactly, Mr. Merrivale. A very neatly put.
18: Wasn't bad, well, it didn't impress me.
17: Mr. Phillipson, what are they talking about? Oh, I haven't understood a word for hours.
6: Well, neither have I. Mind you, in my case, that's normal.
15: What the lot of you?
6: I never said a word.
15: Then don't. I understand that Lieutenant Hunter from Security now has the results of the analysis of the contents of your floggle-toggle box.
17: Have I? Oh, good gracious. You're absolutely right. I have. Yes, that's me all over. Always the last to know.
16: Oh, well, really.
15: Now then, before we hear the results, I would like to state in front of the Admiral and all you other gentlemen here that as soon as we know what it was that was put into the floggle-toggle box, and we face the man who put it there, I intend to show no mercy. Absolutely no mercy at all. And then don't be frightened to speak up, Lieutenant, and be ready to repeat it all word for word at the court-martial. I've got all the papers prepared. All I need is the analysis and the name of the culprit.
17: Morning. If he's had to write out all the court medical papers with a paper clip dipped in ink, it must have taken him hours.
15: Touch me. Touch me. Be quiet.
17: Well, gentlemen, there's a right load of scientific guff down here. But briefly, it would seem that the foreign matter in the floggle-toggle box of HMS Truthbridge was not iron failing.
15: What?
17: No, it seems to have been some form of black plastic and tin.
15: Oh.
17: Well, my chap can't be absolutely certain, of course. But as near as they could tell, it would seem that what was in the floggle-toggle box was a ballpoint pen. Pardon? A ballpoint pen.
6: Mr. Philip. Oh, it's all right, sir. You can relax. I've just checked. Mine's in my pocket.
17: Oh, but we know somebody who hasn't got his ballpoint pen in his pocket. Don't we, Captain Povey, sir?
15: Yeah. Well, I admit I've lost my... Nonsense. It couldn't be. I had it only yesterday.
19: Yeah, that's right, sir. You signed the book in the captain's cabin after your inspection. Yes. I distinctly remember seeing you put it down on the ledge above the ventilation shaft of the floggle-toggle box.
6: What? Lummy, if Lieutenant Queeg started up the floggle-toggles in reverse, that means they sucked in instead of blowing out. So your pen would have, It's a bit of a shame, isn't it?
15: Say, it's got to be. It mustn't be my pen.
17: Well, the only evidence we have is a big lump of it which didn't get chewed up by the floggle-toggles. It seems to be some sort of inscription. We thought it was in code at first. It reads, presented to Henry and paid for by Ramona.
15: Oh, good grief, I'm ruined.
16: Ramona, eh? Well, it shouldn't take us long to track down the saboteur from that. There can't be many idiots who would go out with a ghastly name like that.
17: What an oath. I believe I know one officer who would.
16: Do you now?
17: Oh, please, give me time. Certainly, sir. How much do you want, sir? It's 7:15 now. I can give it till 8:30.
15: No, that's not what I meant. I merely... 7:15? My tea. I should have been home hours.
17: Excuse me, Captain Bowie, sir. You wanted on the ship to shore phone, sir. I've bunged it through in here, sir.
15: Oh, dear. Excuse me, gentlemen. Hello, Captain Povey speaking.
20: Henry Povey.
15: Oh, good grief, it's my wife.
20: 7:15. I suppose you've been whooping it up with your common sailor. again.
21: No, Mother.
20: Well, I'm not cooking you another tea. Your boiled eggy has been on the stove for over 2 hours. So you can turn that upside down and bag in with your spoon and see where it gets you. If any luck at all, it'll break your wrist. Now, just you leave at once, and as soon as you get here, you can write Ramona a nice apology for being a bad boy with your lovely ballpoint pen that Ramona paid for. Henry, are you listening?

0: John Pertwee, Leslie Phillips, and Stephen Murray have been floral toggling their way through The Navy Lark, written by Laurie Wyman. John Pertwee was the chief petty officer, Leslie Phillips was the sub-lieutenant, Stephen Murray was the number one. Captain Povey was played by Richard Caldicott, Mrs. Povey was Heather Chasen, able seaman Johnson was Ronnie Barker, leading seaman Goldstein was Tenniel Evans, and the Padre was Michael Bates. The show was produced by Alistair Scott Johnson.
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7: Yes, it's for you. 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It's called Cupboard Love. Cupboard Love's different. 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Keeps it moist and squeezy. That's right. It's a new kind of cat food. Moist. It's good for you. Like it?
6: New Cupboard Love. 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
10: Hello, well, let's meet the contestants for this week. It's the Sproddling family from Great Yarmouth.
11: Hello.
10: Versus the Scatter Plantagenets from Penn. Gee, gods. Well, I'm not going to bother to explain the rules because you wouldn't understand them. Right, first question, fingers on buzzers. Come on, quickly, I've got better things to do than this, you know. Right, now, who is the odd man out? Albert Einstein, Beethoven, Isaac Newton, and me. Hurry up, hurry up. You're obviously too dense to get it. Beethoven's a composer. Composer. Know what that is?
11: Yes.
10: Surprise, surprise. The others are, of course, geniuses. Right, round three. A musical question. What's the weight to 38 Brazilian anacondas?
12: Hey, Daddy, sir, 17 tons, sir.
10: Obviously, you tedious little brat. So, the Sproddlings have four. The ghastly nincompoops and pens. You haven't got a single measly mark. Pathetic. Right, who can tell me what is the meaning of the word paradoxides?
13: A genus of the trilobites of the Middle Cambrian Age.
10: Oh, well done, well done. Yes, very clever, yes. Brilliant. Oh, Mr. Memory Man himself. Dreary little clever dick. I knew that when I was in nappies.
13: Well, there's no need to be rude.
10: Don't shout at me, oh ignorant galley sporran cobbler. Don't even know what that is, do you? Oh, it's tragic, a man of my intelligence reduced to this. I'm surrounded by fools, fools. Wasted on you, rabble.
13: Look here, there isn't...
10: Shut your face, good grief. Too good for you. I'm off. Here's something more on your level.
14: Is it I'm sorry I'll read that again?
15: That's absolutely correct. For five more marks, will you tell me, please, who is in it?
14: Oh, Timbrook Taylor, John Cleese, Graham Garden, David Hatch, Joe Kendall, and Bill Oddie.
15: She's right!
10: And now, here is an urgent terrapin joke.
16: I see, I see, I see, I see. Who was that terrapin I saw you with last night?
17: That was no terrapin. That was our old schoolmistress. She taught us.
14: We apologize to listeners for the poor quality of that last joke. All copies of I'm Sorry, I'll Read That Again have been called in for checking.
15: No! No! Oh, what can ever replace I'm Sorry, I'll Read That Again?
10: Almost anything. Ladies and gentlemen, we present a top-line phone-in comedy program, So You Think You've Got a Feed Line.
14: William Hardcastle. Well, I know it's a rotten impersonation, but it is a blow for women's lib. Anyway, on with the show. So you think you've got a boring half hour in front of you. And with me in the studio, we have that monarch of mirth, the chirpy chappy from Chorley, Cheery Charlie Chortle.
17: I don't like to boast. I never blow my trumpet, but I'm all right on a Saturday night with a little bit of bar, thank you.
14: Mr. Chortles.
17: Yes, Mr. Hardcastle.
14: Our first caller is ready, and it's Mr. Flight from Stirling. Can you hear me, Mr. Flight?
11: I can hear you perfectly, thank you, Mr. Hardcastle.
14: Fine. Mr. Flight, it's your line.
17: Let's hope it's not as funny as my line, I thank you. Mr. Flight, yes.
11: The question I'd like to ask you, if I may, is this.
17: Carry on, yes.
11: Who was that lady I saw you with last night?
17: An easy one to start with, I thank you. There was no lady, that was my wife, speaking of my wife, my mother-in-law. I like you to know, when she walks down the street, all the weighing machines leap back into the chemist's eye, thank you. And what's more, roses are red, violets are blue. My mother-in-law has a funny tattoo. In fact, she has three, and you know where she's got them. A flower on each knee and a mouse on her elbow. I thank you.
16: No, that's never going to work. It's too old-fashioned. Radio Pune's got to be a modern, thrusting channel.
14: Ooh!
16: Crusading radio. What we need is a really good campaign.
14: All right. How about a follow-up to Plant a Tree in 73?
10: Buy a saw in 74?
16: No. No, look, we've got to find some entirely new area of public service.
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16: Zip!
14: Put it away. 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
18: Dear Prune Forum, whilst travelling on an underground tube train only the other day, an interesting occurrence occurred which might be of interest to your interested listeners. I was alone in the compartment with a ravishingly beautiful young girl. My interested glances were returned, and imagine my surprise when we got off at the same stop. Also imagine my surprise when she immediately took off all her clothes and insisted we make mad passionate love right there on the platform for 3 days. I have never seen her again, but imagine my surprise when the same thing happened next time I travelled by underground tube. I have mentioned these incidents to friends. And imagine my surprise when they told me exactly the same thing always happened to them on the underground. Well, imagine my surprise. Yours sincerely, name and address supplied. Head of Publicity, London Transport. Oh, what a giddy!
17: Mrs. M.W. of Colchester writes...
14: Dear Prune Forum, my husband and I have been experimenting in our lovemaking recently. We do it in unusual places at all times of the day and night. I just thought I'd tell you. P.S. Please excuse the shaky handwriting.
19: Dear Prune Forum, I have an unusual problem. A, B and C are brothers. All of them have apples. But if A has more apples than C, and she has 3 times more apples than B, the sum of whose apples are the sum of A and B's ages divided by the total number of apples, what is the...
17: No more problems from arithmetic fetishist, please.
19: I resent that. I am an apple fetishist. I myself have had more apples than A, B and C put together. Granny Smith and I...
14: That's enough of that.
19: No, it isn't. I believe that apple fetishists should get a fair crack of the whip.
14: Now you're talking.
17: No, it's me again.
16: You commercial radio chappies think you can get away with murder, don't you?
17: Certainly. Oh, imagine my surprise.
16: Mind you, he could have been right. We need some intellectual appeal. How about an arts program, but something with a bit of a kick in it?
17: We present A Kick in the Arts. Oscar Wilde, as he wrote De Profundis, remembered those marvellous Sundays which he spent with young Bosie, whose cheeks were so rosy they're usually hit by Movundis. I thank you.
16: Yes, well, it's not quite what I had in mind. Let's try science. A hard-hitting, no-punches-pull scientific expose presented by a gimmicky frontman who talks too fast for anyone to understand anyway.
14: Prune presents the Twerp Special. And here is your host, James Twerp.
20: Good evening. And tonight I wanted to consider how scientists affect our lives, all of us. And they do, really. First of all, I want you to look at this. Have a look at this. Now look at that. Now look at me. Thank you. Now, secondly, what do you imagine as a matter of interest? And you might not realize this, most people don't, but I do, and that's why I'm so clever. Now look at that again. Now look at this. Now look at me. Thank you. Now, I'd like a volunteer from the audience. You, madam.
21: No, not me.
20: Thank you very much. Now, I want you to help with a simple experiment. Very simple experiment, that's all. Now come out here. Now look at this. Now look at that. Look at me. Now thank you. All right. Now, what I'm gonna do is swallow this. Just swallow it. You swallowed it? Good. Now, thank you. Now count up to three. There you are, you see, you blew it a bit. And that's what I'm getting. You, sir, will you step out here? Yes, sir. You, sir, that's right. Thank you very much. Now, just look at this. Now, look at that. Now, what's this?
22: Is it a machine gun?
20: Quite right. And that's my second point. What do you make of this? What do you make of this? You, sir, you step over here. Thank you very much. Now, all I want you to do is take hold of the both hands. No, I'm not going too fast for you, am I?
22: Pardon?
20: Good. Now, grab hold. Now, what do you feel?
22: Nothing.
20: He feels nothing. Should have been 2,000 volts. Never mind. Right. This razor sharp steel blade. It's going to come at you 200 miles an hour. 200 miles an hour. But the last minute, I'm going to stop you with this tiny magnet, all right?
22: No, thank you.
20: Right, here it comes. Razor sharp. Look at that. Look at that. Cut him in two. Cut him in two. Never mind. Now, come on. Now, have you ever seen a hydrogen bomb? You haven't? Well, here's one. Look at this.
23: Now, country meets folk. And here he is, the Midnight Cowboy.
24: Oh. Hi there, hi there. Oh, what a welcome. Well, I be hornswoggled. What are you going to be? Tell you what, you swoggle my horn, I'll swoggle yours. Oh, rooty tooty, yippee-yay. All right. Violin player, have you got your bow? Oh, yes, very pretty. Right, here we go. One, two, you know what to do. Love that.

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0: And now here is a message for any children who may be watching.
1: What are you looking at?
0: And now... Prune Playhouse proudly presents a documentary reconstruction of the dreadful series of crimes which terrorized the inhabitants of Victorian London and left them stunned.
1: Oh, stunning.
2: Our story begins in London, 1888. Queen Victoria was still on the throne.
3: Hurry up!
2: It is the night of November 13th, and the city is in the grip of a dense fog.
4: Gotcha! Hello! Hello!
2: In the dismal area of Whitechapel, the first of a series of victims makes her way homeward. It is Nellie Button, a lady of ill repute.
5: Oh, I'm ever so poorly in my repute voice.
2: In the sinister alleyways, Nellie Button, her clothes ragged and filthy, her hair unkempt, her face raddled and grimy, plies her trade.
6: What an horrible time, sailor.
2: But little did she know what fate had in store. For behind her in the gloom, a menacing figure slipped out of the shadows.
5: What?
2: Picking himself up, the shadowy figure crept up behind her. Then, as Nellie stooped to adjust her shoelace, hands reached out through the mist behind her. The hands of...
6: Oh!
2: Jack the Ripper!
0: No. Get it right.
3: Sorry already.
0: Well, that's better. Just. Yes. The fiend had ripped the very bloomers from Nellie Button and dashed off into the night.
5: Dash!
0: And that night, Jack the Ripper struck again. And again.
4: No, what's your game?
0: Next morning, the news broke. Yes, on street corners, news vendors shouted the headlines.
3: The headlines!
0: In Parliament, questions were asked.
1: Now, Mr. Disraeli, I want you to think very carefully about this. Can you tell me, please, who is Jack the Ripper? Can you tell me?
0: Queen Victoria was not amused.
6: We are not amused. Oh, I don't know, though.
0: The news reached Scotland Yard and sent the police reeling. Yes, the police superintendent was informed by his faithful sergeant.
7: It's Jack the Ripper again, sir. That's the fifth pair of bloomers he's got away with. This lad's a bit of a tearaway.
8: Oh, don't bother me now, Sergeant. I have more important business. After all, this afternoon it's the Royal Garden Party.
7: You've been invited, sir?
8: No, but my garden has.
1: Bah, what do you expect from the fuzz?
0: But in spite of the fuzz's efforts... The Ripper remained at large, and that very night...
3: Shut up! There's people trying to sleep round here!
1: Only the audience.
0: That very night, or one quite like it, the Ripper was to strike again. In Whitechapel, the cobbled streets grew dark and forbidding, as a cloud hid the moon.
3: Where have you put it?
0: A lonely policeman patrolled his beat.
9: Evening, ooh. Ooh.
0: The hands of the Ripper. Nobody's underwear was safe.
7: We've got to stop him, sir. The people are losing patience. And their knickers. It's up to us, Superintendent.
8: Oh, I suppose so, Sergeant. We must go to Whitechapel this very night. He's bound to strike. Look at that fog. It's a real...
7: Pea super?
8: No, just had one, Sergeant. Come on. Into that cab. And now to Whitechapel. Ah, the teeming nightlife of London's East End. The flower sellers, the urchins begging. What's that fellow over there?
7: An organ grinder, sir.
8: Better keep clear of him then, Sergeant. Their search took the gallant policeman through Whitechapel and into Limehouse, London's notorious Chinatown.

0: devil? Quiet here, Sergeant.
1: Suddenly, a scream rang out.
2: Hello? Thank you.
3: The Ripper had struck in nearby Limehouse, London's notorious Chinatown.
0: There's only one thing for it. We must seek help. I must go to number 221B Baker Street without delay.
4: Why not have delay first and then go to Baker Street?
5: In his Baker Street rooms, they found Sherlock Holmes sitting in the fireplace.
4: The great detective.
0: Holmes, I need your help, your incredible powers of observation.
6: Oh, you flatter me, madam.
0: Holmes?
6: Who said that?
0: I did.
6: Oh, two of you, eh? Have no fear. My incredible powers of observation are at your disposal.
0: Ah, thank you.
6: Oh, I am honored, Your Majesty.
0: Holmes, I'm after Jack the Ripper.
6: A killer, the Hun, you say? Reef, the most dangerous man in Europe.
0: No. Jack the Ripper. Jack the Ripper.
6: Oh, thank heavens they've all gone.
0: Now, Mr. Holmes!
6: Ah, there you are, Watson.
0: No, it's me.
6: Oh, and so you shall.
0: What?
6: Watson, bring me tea. Bring me crumpets. Bring...
7: You rang, sir?
6: Very good. Quick as a flash, this is my faithful companion, Dr. Watson, M.D., M.R.C.S., and Webb's Wonder.
0: Webb's Wonder?
4: Yes, I've got letters after me name.
3: Everyone a Maserati. However, Watson had brought them all cups of tea. He crossed to a table and put the china down. No! Holmes bowed low.
0: The Ripper, he has struck again. Is the might of London's police force powerless in the face of this dastardly scoundrel? Is there no end to his impudence? Caramba!
8: Congratulations, John. That display of absolutely appalling acting wins tonight's Oliver Reed Award.
3: The superintendent returned to the yard, where he was found by his secretary, Norma.
0: Don't move. Stay just as you are. For the first time, I'm seeing you as a woman. Before, I've always seen you as two little bald-headed men peeping out of a sack.
9: Take me in your arms and hold me.
4: Watch it, mate.
0: What? Who are you?
4: The two little bald-headed men.
0: I see, so I was right. But what are you men doing in this good lady's brassiere?
4: We're up for the cop.
9: Up for cop.
0: Oh, Norma, this could never be. Until I have caught Jack the Ripper, I shall have no peace.
9: Not even me.
0: Not even you, my little Norma, with the laughing dentures, which is why I've called in another investigator, the brilliant French detective, Hercule Perrot.
10: Hello, who's a pretty boy? Who's a pretty boy?
8: Meanwhile, in Whitechapel...
11: private bar of the Old Goat and Terrapin, a meeting of London's underworld was in session.
3: The boss addressed the assembly in Cockney rhyming slang.
0: Ahem! Hum! There's a bloke of great renown terrorising under town. They say he's a gentleman or tough.
12: Man or tough.
0: For this crafty Jack the Ripper is a nifty knicker stripper. If you're wearing them, you'll surely take them off.
12: Take them off! Certainly!
3: Totally irrelevant. It's a load of rubbish. Meanwhile, back at Scotland Yard.
9: Superintendent, I've got a hunch.
4: Oh, no, show me us having a look round about.
9: No, we must trap the Ripper by setting up an irresistible challenge.
0: Of course, Lady Constance.
9: And here she comes now.

0: Lady Constance, how nice to see you again. How long is it now?
1: Oh, well, it must be... What, pardon? Let me see. Oh, thank you very much. Now. Now, why did you send for me, Shorty?
0: Well, you have no doubt heard all about Jack the Ripper.
1: No, I wasn't listening.
2: Ah, woman of taste.
1: Yes. Vanilla, as a matter of fact.
0: Lady Constance, please sit down.
1: Where?
0: Oh, anywhere. In your case, everywhere.
1: And so I shall.
3: And then in the ensuing chaos it happened. Lady Constance became the Ripper's latest victim.
1: Oh.

0: I thought. Now I see it all.
1: Oh, oh, Bulldog Drummond.
0: Very close. Old English sheepdog Staveker here. And I've solved the mystery. Yes. Ha-ha! Nobody move.
1: Oh, nobody has. Except the audience. Fortunately, you were going to say?
0: The door is locked.
1: Yes.
0: That means... that means one of us in this room is the Ripper.
2: No!
0: Superintendent, what is your full name?
3: I'm Superintendent Jack D. Ripper of Scotland. Oh, my God! Indeed, oh! I admit it.
4: The Superintendent Jack the Ripper? Who would have thought it?
3: Everybody, play the music. I've been listening to Angus Prune with Tim Brooke Taylor, John Cleese, Graham Gardner, David Hatch, Joe Kendall and Bilotti. The script was written by Graham Gardner and Bilotti, with additional material by Chris Miller and Peter Kemp. The song was written by Bilotti and the music was played by Dave Lee and arranged in triplicate by Liam Cohen. The program was produced by David Hatch and Bob Oliver Rogers, who had to be handcuffed on hearing these words.
5: I'm sorry, I read that again once more.

0: 31 and a half, 32, 33, 35, 40 and 10 is 50 and 50 is a pound. At first, when you are given change in new money, it may sound rather odd. So if you're puzzled by 31 and a half, 32, 33, 35, 40 and 10 is 50 and 50 is a pound, think decimal. Now there are 100 new pence in a pound. Think decimal. That way you'll find shopping simple.
1: Once upon a time there was an engineer.
2: Choo-choo Charlie was his name, we hear.
1: He had an engine and he sure had fun. He used good and plenty candy to make his train run.
3: Charlie says, love my good and plenty. Charlie says, really rings the bell. Charlie says, love my good and plenty. Don't know any other candy that I love so well.
4: Here, do you know something? 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
5: All right.
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5: Fantastic.
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5: Might look the same, but they don't taste the same.
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5: 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The cheap one's yours.
6: Bird's-eye. 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

0: Don't Fence Me In, featuring John Lorre, Arnold Ridley, and Ian Lavender, with this week's guests, Larry Martin, Cyril Shapps, and John Ringham. Here is the news, and this is John Snagg reading it. Germany continues to wage war against Britain as Hitler persists in his ceaseless endeavor to bring this country to its knees. The Home Guard continues to do valuable jobs in all sorts of ways. It is Saturday morning and Captain Mannering and his platoon are out in the country 5 miles from their headquarters at Walmington-on-Sea.
1: Pay attention, men. I realize that you must all be wondering what we're doing out here in the middle of nowhere.
2: Permission to speak, sir?
1: Yes, Jones, what is it?
2: I just wanted to say, sir, you're quite correct, sir.
1: About what?
2: We are wondering.
1: Thank you, Jones. Fact is, we have been detailed to provide a relief guard at the prisoner of war camp located just beyond those trees. The regular army camp guards haven't had leave for months, so we are going to take over for the weekend.
3: Excuse me, sir. Does that mean we're going to come face to face with some Nazis at last, sir?
1: No, Fraser. They're not Nazis. They're Italians. So if Hitler does kick off during the next 2 days, we shall not be there to stop him. We shall be playing nursemaid to a bunch of comic opera soldiers.
4: I like Italians. I had a week in Sorrento once.
5: A week what?
1: That's enough.
6: Mr. Mannering?
1: Yes, Pike, what is it?
6: We won't have to eat Italian food, will we? I don't like anything greasy. It brings me out in spots.
1: No, don't be silly, Pike. Of course, you won't have to eat Italian food. By the way, Wilson, you sure this is the right place? Doesn't seem to be anyone about.
7: I'm absolutely positive, sir.
1: How can you be so sure?
7: Well, there's a huge great notice over there, sir. Look, see? MIW prisoner of war camp. Keep out. See? That sort of gave me a clue.
1: Yes. Fall the men out.
7: Very good, sir. Right, platoon, fall out.
1: Really, Wilson, this is absurd. Who ever heard of a prisoner of war camp and no one on guard?
7: Well, perhaps if you rang the doorbell, someone might come, you see.
1: Don't talk nonsense. You don't have doorbells on POW camps. Suppose you just have to shout.
2: Mr. Mannering, I'd like to volunteer to shout. Please let me be the one to shout, sir. I could holler a bit as well, sir. I'm very good at that, sir. I've done a lot of hollering in my time, sir.
1: Yes, all right. Carry on.
2: Oh, thank you, sir. You're very good to me, you are, sir. Hello? Hello? Who's your lady friend? Is anybody there? If you are not there, say so.
8: I don't like the look of this, Mr. Mannering. It's just like Beau's jest.
1: What do you mean, Pike?
8: Well, when the relief column reached the fort in the desert, and they looked up, and all the walls were lined with legionnaires, and they were all dead, and the captain shouted, "Anybody there?" And the next minute, he was flat on his face in the sand with a bullet in his brain.
1: You stupid boy.
9: That wasn't Beau Jess, that was Beau Legs.
10: Walker, please.
3: Look, sir, let me climb over the wire. It's not very high.
6: Well, I shouldn't do that, Mr. Fraser. It could be electricity fired. You might get a shock.
9: If he was to climb over that wire wearing his kilt, we'd all get a shock.
7: Sir, there's someone coming out of that hut over there.
1: Sir, there is.
7: What are you going to say to him, sir?
1: Don't worry, Wilson. Leave this to me.
7: All right.
1: Okay, my good man. What's going on?
11: Scusi. Non la capisco. Io sogno solamente una prigioniera di guerra. Parli con le guardie.
1: Ah. You know, Wilson, this looks very fishy to me.
12: Who is in charge here?
11: Io non parlo l'inglese.
1: Oh, this is getting us nowhere. Anybody here speak Italian?
2: Yes, sir, he does.
1: Anybody else speak Italian?
4: Excuse me, Mr. Mannery. I speak a little Italian.
1: Oh, well done, Godfrey. Well, carry on.
4: Che gay leader, Mannerina. Che lasche really calda.
11: Come here, sir.
1: What did you say to him?
4: Well, I said your tiny hand is frozen.

0: it back to life.
1: What on earth did you say that
0: for? It's the only town I know, sir. You see, I'm very keen on opera.
1: No, this is absurd.
2: Excuse me, sir. That prisoner chappy has just left the gate for us. Look.
1: Ah, so he has, yes. Right, in we go, Wilson. I'm going to get to the bottom of this.
2: Yes, of course, sir.
1: You, Wilson, come with me.
2: Yes, sir.
1: We'll try that hut over there. You hear that?
2: It's rather catchy, isn't it?
1: Ridiculous. It's coming from inside this hut. Come on, let's go in.
3: Ah, buongiorno, Commandante.
1: Who on earth are you? Why are all these men lying about in their bunks?
3: Io Bruno!
1: Just a minute. Just take that confounded gramophone off of him.
3: Ah, yes, sorry. Io Bruno Franco Otello Monteverdi.
2: Now, how do you do? Captain Mannering and I'm Sergeant Wilson.
1: Just a minute. What do you think you're doing? These men are prisoners.
2: Yes, I know, sir. I know that. But surely we can still be polite.
1: Oh, God. Yeah. Your hair, whatever your name is.
3: Bruno Franco.
1: Yes, yes, all right. I'm not interested in all that rubbish. Don't you know that you stand up when an officer comes into the room?
3: Why should I stand up? You are the capitano. You should stand for me. I am generale.
1: Generale? General.
3: Si, generale, Bruno Franco.
1: No, don't start all that again. Now, where are the troops who are supposed to be guarding the camp?
3: They go.
1: They go?
3: Yes, the commandante left you a note. Here it is, Sergeant.
2: Oh, thank you so much.
1: What does it say?
2: Says, forgive, please, we go. We catch 1:30 train to London. Otherwise, we miss our end week leave. Donny worry at a...
1: What?
2: Well, that's what it says here. Donny worry at Italian prisoners. They're quite tame. They work on farms in the week. See you at 20:00 hours. That's 8:00.
1: Sir. Yes, that's all right. Who's it signed by?
2: Captain Winogradsky, Free Polish Forces.
1: I never heard anything like this in my life. Oh, well, I suppose if you set one lot of foreigners to guard another lot of foreigners, what can you expect? Outrageous. I shall report this Captain what's his name?
2: Winogradsky.
1: Yeah, Winogradsky. To GHQ.
3: Oh, don't worry, Capitano. It's okay. I'll look after things until you come.
1: Yes, but that's not the point. We're supposed to be prisoners of war. Don't you understand? We're enemies.
3: What do you mean, enemies? I refused to fight against the British. In the desert, I put up my hands and surrendered. How could I do otherwise? When I think of what the British did to help our great national hero, Giuseppe Garibaldi, free the Italian people from their oppressors. Viva Winston Churchill! Viva Garibaldi!
1: Garibaldi?
2: You know, sir, like those lovely squashed fly biscuits.
1: Now, look, personal feelings don't come into this. You are a POW, and I am here as a representative of His Majesty's government. And I'm going to see that this camp is run properly and without any familiarity.
4: Excuse me, Mr. Mannering. Shall I pull the men out?
1: Yes, all right,
5: General. Here, Mr. Mannering, all right if we get a brew up going?
3: Hello, Joe. Come here, Stan. Nice to see you.
5: No, knock it off, Bruno. You don't know me.
3: How is that, Joe? You are my best friend.
1: A minute. What's going on here?
4: Well, that's a continental method, sir. They do a lot of kissing on the continent.
1: Or could you know this man?
5: No. I've never seen him before in my life.
3: No, I never seen him before. I make mistakes.
2: If you ask me, it all looks rather queer.
1: Yeah, that's what I was thinking. Not here, you. Had enough of all this foreign business. From now on, we're going to run things my way. By the book. Do you understand?
3: Si.
1: Now, for a start, what are all these men doing in bed?
3: Siesta.
1: Soon see about that. Come on, up. Get on your feet. Come on.
2: Come on,
1: up again.
2: Yes, do get up. It's awfully nice out.
3: Oh, don't wake them up. They work hard all the week on the farm.
1: I have to work hard all the week at the bank. But I don't spend my time lounging about in bed. I'm up and about, defending my country.
3: They would be up and about defending their country. But it's too far away.
1: Poppycock. Come on, get up. Come on, move.
3: Hey, Sergeant, can't you stop him?
1: Take your hands off my sergeant at once. How dare you? Come on, stand up straight like real soldiers.
3: But I keep telling you, we don't want to be real soldiers. We're not enemies.
1: Until I get orders to the contrary, we are enemies.
3: Capitano, you are a very hard man.
1: I have to be hard, General. Otherwise, we'd all be under the Nazi jackboot by now. But if you won't do anything about your men, I will. I'll soon look them into shape. Corporal Jones!
6: Sir?
1: Get these men outside and then count them. With the others, there should be 60 altogether.
4: Right, sir. Now, come on, you lot. Outside, come on. Move! Otherwise, you feel the sharp end of my bayonet. Come along now. It's more like it. That's the only language they understand, Mr. Mannering. They don't like it up them, so they don't like it up them, sir. Come along now. Up.
1: That's the stuff, Jones. Keep them on the move.
4: Yes, sir.
3: Capitano, you are a very cruel man.
1: Nonsense. You don't think I'm enjoying this, do you? Wilson, open that window. I want to watch this.
2: All right, sir.
1: That's better. All right, Corporal Jones, get them in three lines. Start counting them. Get Fraser to help you.
4: Right, sir. Come on, you lot. Get into line.
1: Jones will soon find out if there are any missing.
2: You're going to have a bit of a job, sir. They all look alike to me.
1: There's Chinese that look alike, Wilson. Like Chinese.
2: Yes, sir. And these all look alike. Like Italians.
4: 28, 29, 30, 31, 32, 33, 34, 35, 36, 37, 38, 39, 40, 50. Shut up, Jock. You're getting me all mixed up. We'll have to start again now.
1: There's a little bit of confusion here, General. Soon get it sorted out. Probably a language problem.
2: Yes, Fraser Scott's accent can be quite broad at times.
1: Yeah, thank you.
3: Come, Mannering! They're all here, all 60 of them.
1: All right, Fraser. Now, Jones, I want you to give them some drill. Smart them up a bit.
4: Right, sir.
1: Right, General. Now, here's your chance to see a first-class British NCO at work. He'll soon lick your men into shape. Carry on, Jones.
4: Very good, sir. Wait! Quick! March! Oh, don't worry, Mr. Mannering. I've got it. Avanti! Lead!
1: Right!
4: Lead!
1: Right!
4: Squad! Out! Squad! Out! Out!
3: Mr. Mannering, sir. What's the Italian for out?
7: Never mind, too late.
5: Come on, where the devil are you? Damn eye ties, can't I tell the time? Hello, who's this?
3: Joe!
5: Bruno, I'm over here.
3: Hello, Joe. I'm sorry I'm late.
5: Well, don't worry about that now, Luke. Now, look, Bruno. I'm going to get your blokes out tonight as arranged, okay?
3: No. It's too risky. That Capitano Mannering's a nuisance. He watches us all the time.
5: Don't worry about him. We'll get him out through the tunnel.
3: I still say it's too dangerous. I could get shot for this.
5: You're not the only one, mate. If I don't fulfill my orders, it'll be the end of me.
3: I suppose you're right. Without you, our cause would be lost.
5: Right, so don't forget it. Now, look, I shall be off duty in an hour and a half. That's 9:30, 21:30. Understand?
3: Si.
5: Good. Now, as soon as I get off, I'm going to nip into Warmington on the bike, collect the van, bring it back here, and park it just off the road by the wire.
8: I never heard any of down selling all my life, squashing us all in this watchtower like this.
4: Well, I can't help it. It's Captain Mannering's orders.
9: Yeah, Mr. Mannering was awfully cross. He phoned up GHQ and reported that Captain Vina Grudsky for leaving the camp unguarded. He says from now on, this place is going to be run like a proper prisoner of war camp.
4: I reckon we've been treating them too well. If you was captured by the whirling dervishes, they used to peg you out in the sun for days until you became a gibbering idiot.
8: If you ask me, you must have been a prisoner for an awful long time.
9: Hey, look out, Mr. Jones. Two unidentified intruders approaching.
4: Oh, thanks, Pikey. Halt! Who goes there? Friend or foe?
1: Hello now, Jones. Your commanding officer, Captain Mannering.
4: Watchtower detail, all present and correct, sir.
2: Mind if I say something, sir?
1: What is it?
2: Well, you see, the man had been up this watchtower over 2 hours now, and apparently nothing's happened. Do you think that perhaps Walker's not going to try tonight after all?
1: No. Believe me, Wilson, I know the criminal mind. Walker's bound to show his hand sooner or later.
9: Well, I hope it's sooner. My feet are frozen up here.
1: No, stop moaning, Pike. About time you grew up.
9: It's not my fault, Mr. Mannering. Cold feet run in our family. My mum has the same trouble. She gets terribly cold feet when she's in bed.
2: Yes, that's true.
1: How do you...
2: She mentioned it a couple of times.
1: I see. Godfrey?
8: Yes, Mr. Mannering.
1: You're quite sure that you heard Walker say he was going to help the prisoners escape tonight?
8: Oh, yes, Mr. Mannering. I heard their conversation quite clearly.
1: What exactly did they say?
8: Well, Mr. Walker said that he'd got to fulfill his orders to get them out through the tunnel and away in the van. That they'd got to get the radio working by dawn.
6: I still can't believe it, sir, that Walker's a fifth columnist.
8: I can. Oh, I can. No, I said that fellow was no good. No doubt about it. No doubt at
1: all. Right, all right.
4: Joe and I have been pals for years, Mr. Mannering. To think that all this time I've been harbouring a viper between my bosoms.
1: Well, I wouldn't quite put
2: it
1: like that.
2: Just a minute. Look, over there. What's that?
1: Where? Yep, that's Walker. Yep, right, come on, men. Follow me and keep quiet. When I get the word, we rush him and we catch Walker red-handed.
2: All right, sir.
1: Now! All right, Walker, the game's up. We know you...
2: No. There's no one here, sir.
1: The tunnel. That's it. They've got out through the tunnel. Must be under these floorboards somewhere. You've got to find out.
9: I know, sir. Under that stove. I bet it's singed. Can you give me a hand, Mr. Fraser?
10: Come on, that tunnel.
9: Yes, I was right. Look.
1: How on earth did you know where it was, Pike?
9: Well, Sergeant Wilson and I saw it in that film, Escape from Stalag 9. Do you remember Uncle Arthur?
2: Yeah, that's right, Frank. That's right, Herbert. But not one of my favourite films. Let's see now. Who was in
1: that? Oh, never mind about that. Well, you take Fraser, pick up Godfrey, and cover the other end of the tunnel.
2: Yes, well, how do I know where to find the other end of the tunnel?
1: Ah.
4: Permission to be suggestive, sir.
1: Yes, carry on, Joe.
4: Well, sir, the Romans used to build their roads straight, not like the Saxons, who used to do a lot of curving about. So perhaps when these Itais build their tunnels, they build them straight.
1: Yes, good thinking, Joe. Now, let's see. If that is the case, it should come out about 100 yards to the left of the main gate.
8: Aye, under some woods by the roadside there, Captain Mannering.
1: Well, that's it then, isn't it? Right, off you go, Wilson.
2: All right, sir. Come on, Fraser.
8: I'm coming.
1: Jones and Pike, you two come with me.
9: Where are we going, Mr. Mannering?
1: We're going down this tunnel.
9: I don't like the look of that tunnel, Mr. Mannering. It's all small and dark. I don't like the dark. My mum still leaves a little light on in my room.
1: No,
9: at night.
1: Come on.
9: Well, you wait till my mum hears about this. I expect there's all sorts of creepy, crawly things down there.
8: Will you be quiet? Hurry up, you lot. In the van with you. We haven't got all night. Jump in, Bruno. I'll just close the back up and we'll get going. Stay where you are, you traitor.
9: What a... You gone bomb, have you? Put that rifle down.
8: Traitor, I say.
9: Blimey, don't shoot.
8: No, I'm not going to shoot. Shooting's too good for the likes of you. We're going to string you up to the hanging tree. To the hanging tree.
2: There you are, Walker. You know, really, this is too bad. It really is. It's just not cricket, you know.
9: Why? What is it? I mean, what are you talking about?
2: It's no use, Walker. We know you were trying to help these prisoners to escape.
9: Escape? I'm not trying to help them escape. I'm taking them on a night shift.
2: Night shift?
9: Yeah, I've got them all working in one of my sheds. They're assembling radios for me.
2: Now, just a minute. How long has this been going on?
9: Oh, months. Well, I mean, you can't get labour these days, can you? Look, I'll go broke if I don't fulfil my orders.
11: Oh, those sort of orders.
2: Oh, Lord, I suppose you'd better tell Captain Mannering.
9: Where is he?
2: Well, he's in the tunnel.
12: Wilson! What's that there? Help me out, will you?
2: Coming, sir.
9: Come on, Mr. Mannering. You're almost there. Here, give us your hand. There. How'd you feel now?
12: How dare you, Walker?
1: Let go of me, you fifth columnist.
2: No, no, no, sir. He's not a fifth columnist, sir. He was taking the prisoners out to repair radios for him.
1: What? I'm having court-martial for this. Walker, consider yourself under arrest. Jones, Pike, you will escort the prisoner. Jones? Pike? Where'd they got to?
4: Here I am, Captain Mannering. I didn't like it down there, sir. No, I did not. There was no air. I was nearly sophisticated.
9: Uncle Arthur, Mum won't half be mad at me. Look at my uniform.
1: No,
9: it's all dirty.
1: Stop whining, boy. This is war.
2: Just a minute, sir. Listen there. Sounds like a car just drawn up at the main gates.
1: I wonder who that can be.
13: Oh, who goes there?
4: Joe.
10: Captain Turner from GHQ.
2: Did you hear that, sir? It's Captain Turner.
1: What on earth does he want?
2: He must have come about your call to GHQ earlier.
1: Good Lord. I'd forgotten all about that. Wilson, get the prisoners out of that van. Back through the tunnel and into the hut. And take Walker with you. I'll try and keep Captain Turner from going in there for as long as possible. Jones, Fraser, Pike, come with me.
11: Aye, sir.
10: Now, look here. Open up this gate at once. I want to see Captain Mannering.
1: Good evening, sir. Here I am.
10: Now, look here, Mannering. What's all this about Captain Vinogradsky clearing off and leaving no one on guard?
1: Oh, nothing at all, sir. Storm in a teacup. Storm in a teacup. I've sorted it all out.
10: Oh, good. Well, anyway, tell your fellow to open the gate. As I'm here, I think I'll have a look round.
1: Oh. Yes. Of course. Well, very. Jenkins, open the gate.
13: Right, sir.
10: Now, you'll come with me, Mannering.
1: Oh, yes, sir, yes. I'm right behind you.
10: Have you checked all the prisoners?
1: Yes, I've counted them. There are exactly 60.
4: I counted them too, sir.
8: Uh-huh. I counted them as well, sir. 60?
9: I wanted to count them, but they wouldn't let me.
10: Well, now, I'm going to count them. Come on.
8: Jonesy, Captain Turner's taking us straight towards the heart of the tunnel.
4: Oh, don't you worry, Jack. I've pulled the stove back into place after we went down the tunnel.
8: Now, that may be so, man, but there won't be any prisoners in that hut. They're all with Walker and Sergeant Wilson.
4: Blimey, so they are.
8: Captain Turner?
10: Yes, Corporal?
8: I shouldn't go in that hut if I were you, sir.
10: Why not?
8: Well, it's not a very nice hut, that one, sir. Why don't you go in one of them nice huts over there, sir?
10: I don't want to go in one of those nice huts over there. I want to go into this hut. Come on, Mannering.
1: Yes, sir.
10: Good heavens. The place is empty. Now, where are the prisoners that are supposed to be accommodated in this hut?
8: They're sleeping in one of the other huts, you see, sir. I told you, this isn't a very nice hut.
10: Now, what's wrong with it?
8: Well, the roof leaks and the snow comes in.
10: In July?
8: Well, what I mean is, it would come in if it was winter.
10: Oh, don't be ridiculous. Now, I want you to go and get all the POWs in the camp and line them up outside the door of this hut.
1: All of them, sir?
10: Yes, all of them. I want to count them. Let me know when you've got them assembled, Corporal. And then they can come in, file through the hut, and go out through that door down the other end. Now, that should be a pretty foolproof way of counting them, don't you think, Mannering?
1: Yes, sir. Yes. Very good scheme, sir. Yeah, look, sir, there's something that you ought to know.
8: Excuse me interrupting, sir. I will now go and carry out Captain Turner's instructions.
1: No use, sir.
8: I will go and get the POWs, and I will send them through the hut, and there will be exactly 60 of them, sir. Private Fraser, Private Pike, come with me.
13: We're going, Corporal.
10: And be quick about it.
8: Hey, that was a stupid thing to say, Jonesy. How are we going to send 60 prisoners through? 20 are missing.
4: Didn't you ever go to the pantomime when you was a kid?
14: Hey, I've got it, Mr. Jones, yes. Ali Baba and the 40 Thieves.
4: Yeah, that's right. We keep sending the same lot of prisoners round and round again.
8: It'll never work, I tell you. It'll never work.
4: Oh, shut up. Go and get them lined up. Come on, Mr.
10: Efficient corporal you've got there, Mannering. Seems to know what he's doing.
1: Well, I do hope so, sir.
10: Yeah, well. Now, I want to get this over with as soon as possible and get back to bed. I don't like being called out in the middle of the night.
1: Oh, I'm sure it won't be long now, sir, before things come to a head. 60 heads.
8: Prisoners all ready for counting, sir.
10: Thank you, Corporal. Send them through.
8: Very good, sir. Private Pike, send the prisoners through at the double.
15: Right, Corporal, coming through now.
8: 1, 2, 3, 4, 6, 8, 10, 12, 14, 16, 18, 20. That's the first 20, sir.
10: Correct. Send the next lot through.
8: Right, sir. Private Pike, send the next lot through.
15: All right, Corporal, here they come.
8: 15, 24, 26, 28, 30, 32, 34, 36, 30, 40, 40, sir.
10: Jolly good. That leaves just 20 to come.
8: Right, sir. Private Pike, next lot.
15: Won't be a moment, Corporal. But come on, you lot. In you go again. Go on, old Corey. Chop, chop. Corporal Jones, your last lot.
8: Thank you, Private Pike.
10: You know, Mannering, it's a funny thing, but a lot of these Italians seem to look alike.
1: Yes, I know, sir. It's the same with the Chinese.
8: 60, sir.
10: Good. Oh, then they're all accounted for. What on earth? Hey, what's happened to that stove? It's fallen over.
1: Yes, it needs seeing to.
15: Right, up you go, you lot. Come on, Bruno, hurry up. Okay, go on, catch you go.
10: I don't understand this, Mannering. Who are these prisoners?
1: Ah, yes, sir, that's an awfully good question, sir.
10: Thank you. What's the answer?
1: Well, I... Corporal Jones, Tell Captain Turner who these other prisoners are.
4: Yeah, very good, sir. Well, these prisoners are the same prisoners as the ones that went before, the ones that they have just been. In other words, they're the old prisoners. By that, sir, I don't mean you're old in the getting on false teeth, bath chair and glasses and all mingy dingy. I mean the old ones that have been here before. I don't mean that, sir. You let me know if you're following my gist.
11: Just be quiet a moment, Corporal. Yes, look, Mannering, what on earth's going on?
1: Well, see...
13: Ah, Comandante Buona, sir.
11: Who's this?
13: Your Bruno, Franco,
1: No, not that again. Get back in line. Jones, take charge of this prisoner.
4: Yeah, very good, sir. Come along, you spaghetti nibbler. Come along, back.
11: Mannering, I still don't understand.
1: Well, it's rather difficult to explain, you see. Here's my sergeant, sir. Coming through the floor. I'll just ask him what's happening. Sergeant Wilson, Captain Turner wants to know what's going on.
2: Well, sir, it's really quite simple. They're a working party, and they've been to inspect the drains, you see, sir. See, ever since Private Godfrey arrived on the camp, the overflow pipes seem to have been giving rather a lot of trouble.

0: Today's episode of Dad's Army, based on the original television series by Jimmy Perry and David Croft. You heard Arthur Lowe as Captain Mannering, John LeMessurier as Sergeant Wilson, Clive Dunn, Corporal Jones, John Lorry, Private Fraser, Arnold Ridley, Private Godfrey, Ian Lever, the Private Pike, Larry Martin, Private Walker, Cyril Shapps, General Monteverdi, John Ringham, Captain Turner, and Sean Probert as the prisoner of war in the Central. Don't Fence Me In was adapted for radio by Harold Snowd and Michael Knowles and produced by John Dias.
1: You know, some marmalades get some of their tang from added flavoring. While Robertson's Golden Shred gets all of its tang from Seville oranges. What would you rather have for breakfast?
2: I came across Mr. Kipling in the meadow by the church. If I've painted that spire once, he said, I've painted it a dozen times. He offered me an apple pie. An artist needs inspiration, he explained. Golden shortcrust pastry. Delicious apple filling and just the right amount of sugar sprinkled on top. But then, when it comes to the little details, Mr. Kipling does have an exceedingly good eye.
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10: Hello and welcome again to the News Quiz. We start with a headline seen on the BBC's news website, read by Charlotte Green.
9: BBC says it will not comment further on Iraq dossier row source. More soon.
10: Now let's meet the teams. It's boys versus girls this week, and please welcome first on my right, Linda Smith and Sandy Toksvig. Opposite them on my left, Alan Corran and newcomer Dave Gorman. Linda, which parliamentarians have been looking into the truth, the mole truth, and nothing but the truth?
11: Do we care? We don't really, do we? Basically, new developments in the dossier are that they think they found the BBC source in the Ministry of Defence, and the BBC are keeping quiet about it. And Robin Cook's now saying, rather sadly, I don't believe we'll ever find the weapons of mass destruction.
12: Oh.
11: Yeah, it's sad, really, but one little boy's kept his faith. Tony Blair. Still believes in weapons of mass destruction. In fact, he stood up in Parliament and said, boys and girls, all clap if you believe in weapons of mass destruction. There you are, Tony. That's three people in Britain.
13: As of tonight, though, he's changed it, and now the insistence that he's looking for Saddam Hussein's plans for weapons of mass destruction. I mean, next week it will be looking for a note left on Saddam Hussein's mother's fridge about weapons of mass destruction in the oven.
11: He did change it, didn't he? He started saying that he had programs for weapons of mass destruction. It sounds like something on ITV, doesn't it?
12: Changing machines.
11: Do you know, I've never actually sat next to a genuinely funny woman, and it's fantastic. I realise it's putting me off. I've only ever seen Linda Smith at a great distance, thinking, that woman far off, she's funny.
12: And I'm so much taller.
11: You are. We'd be rubbish on a netball team together. Our chest pass, you'd knock me out.
14: I haven't actually contributed anything to this question yet, but I must say,
11: Dave,
14: that I do have the ability to answer this question in under 45 minutes.
11: Do you think, you know how they've been talking about all these words, and dossiers are now a bit of a Horlicks, aren't they, which I had never thought of before. Isn't there a thing of somebody who says something but we're not sure why he said it, being a bit of a Gilligan? Do you think there's a new...
12: I think that could be one.
13: No, more than that. I mean, when Simon mentioned in that wonderfully turned question, you mentioned the mole, and I was listening to Nick, I think, on the radio yesterday. He was talking about Andrew Marr, who always keeps his ears close to the ground. If Andrew Marr's ears are close to the ground, there isn't any ground.
10: Number 10 sources are denying claims by the BBC's Andrew Marr that the government has given up hope of finding any actual WMDs. Pointing out we've already found plenty of wagon-mending devices, weighty Muslim dames, and not to mention a whole load of wheelie massive ditches. 2 points to someone. Oh, 2 points to Linda. 2 points to Linda. Sandy, why has George been beating about the bush?
11: So it sounded like you had one of those terrible testosterone voice changes. 2 points to Linda. 2 points to Linda. Sound like all the boys my 14-year-old daughter knows. What was the question?
10: I've never been near your 14-year-old daughter.
11: Let's just say you wouldn't be sitting as comfortably as you are if you had.
10: Sandy, why has George been beating about the bush?
11: Yes, I love this. Big headlines. Bush in Africa. And I thought, well, I knew that. I saw that film with Meryl Streep where her accent went all over the place. I saw that. Hey, head of film in Africa.
12: I was thinking more of one of those 70s blaxploitation films. You know, like Shaft. So, but, you know, he's a complicated man, but no one understands him but his woman. Waka, waka, waka, waka, waka, waka, waka. Show me a man who will risk his life for his brother, man.
11: Waka, waka, waka, waka. Oh, Bush! Oh, very good. Oh, I like that. Anyway, apparently he went to visit some island, which was called something like nasi goreng, except it wasn't that. That's a dish. And he's gone out to say that slavery was bad and we're sorry. And we're never going to treat people badly again, apart from those in Guantanamo Bay, who are just that little bit of an exception. So he's out there having a bit of a safari, bringing peace to the world, but not Zimbabwe, or Liberia, or any of the other countries.
10: It's George W.'s visit to Africa to discuss aid, international trade and Zimbabwe. Bush, a seasoned traveller since becoming president, stressed how keen he was to witness Africa's most famous sights. The Leaning Tower of Pisa, Ayers Rock. According to AIDS, Mr. Bush's travels since he became president have given him a more cosmopolitan outlook. So at least he knows the 7 secrets of the female orgasm. Dave, welcome to the news quiz. Who's been told it's my party and you can't cry if I don't want you to?
14: There's this man called Tony Blair, who is the Prime Minister. And he likes being the Prime Minister. But to be Prime Minister, he needs other people to like him and to agree with him. And some of his party have been rebelling recently. So there was a vote against the foundation hospitals. And they're a very important issue, the foundation hospitals, because there are too many young girls wearing too much foundation these days. Walking into hospitals and saying, excuse me, I've got a very heavy face. And they need treatment. But he sort of narrowly won that vote. And so his tactic, rather than trying to make people agree with him, is to say, oh, go on, lads, don't.
12: Oh, you'll spoil everything.
14: Yeah. Oh, go on, let us win, even if you don't like what we're doing. Go on.
12: I'll get a go.
14: I've only been in for 2 terms. I want a 3rd. Go on, please.
12: And I also, I couldn't help noticing that he only won the vote because of the Welsh and Scottish MPs. Can't help feeling perhaps there's a little bit of resentment still for Culloden in that.
10: Tony Blair has appealed to Labour MPs not to let party indiscipline destroy their chances of a historic third term. Prime Minister now risks becoming so unpopular with his own MPs, they may be forced to try and get rid of him. And we thought he couldn't find any more ideas to steal from Margaret Thatcher. So 2 points to Dave. Alan, listen to this.

0: just say, I've just had a flashback to a village hall disco. The boys sitting on one side looking at their feet while the girls dance.
1: Alan, who's been told, go on, now go, walk out that door?
2: It's about that loose cannon. Also, the Archbishop of Canterbury has decided he should be. It's John, who was going to be the Bishop of Reading and was gay. Well, I mean, not particularly in that order, but he's been celibate. He's still living with his lover. And as a result of this, the church has decided to lean on him, as it were. Perhaps as it were not, but there was a meeting at Lambeth, and the Bishop of Oxford, I think, is very upset. It's amazing how much I've learned about bishops in the past 3 or 4 days. I managed to avoid bashing the bishops and all those sorts of things.
3: Did you see that the Church of England is going to take out adverts? I was wondering if we couldn't help them out with a few ideas for ads for the church, you know. Why not have a gay wedding? Just bring back the old word, gay, happy day, but just bring it forward, I think.
0: I don't want to be sort of... I mean, I'm the youngest person here, and I'm going to sound a bit of an old-fashioned note now, but I do feel that they've kind of ruined that word. You know, in the olden days, Christian used to sort of sum up a kind of caring, compassionate thing, and these days it just...
3: Yeah.
0: It's just nothing but intolerance and narrow-mindedness. Right. And they've just ruined... They've ruined that word recently, haven't they? It's just...
1: Dr. John refused to sign the first draft of his resignation letter, pointing out he'd never claimed that Iraq had weapons of mass destruction. A friend said of Dr. John's experience he's had his personal life exposed to scrutiny. His partner has been named in the papers. His mother has been hounded by the press. And he's not even on Big Brother. We start round two with a cutting from The Guardian.
4: Tim Henman's first serve will never be the weapon it was, thanks to less helpful grass and heavier balls.
1: Thanks to David Goddard for sending that in. Linda, do not ask for whom the road tolls. It tolls for thee.
3: Well, he didn't toll for me, because it's like two old women at a cafe going... Oh. Yes, this is about road tolls, isn't it? Planning to introduce these road tolls. Alistair Darling, I believe, is going to do it, whom I suspect he's not a natural blonde. and this sort of very comprehensive road widening scheme. I think A roads are going to become motorways, and motorways are going to become Britain, basically. It's more a country narrowing scheme, really.
5: Apparently it's going to start by us driving on the hard shoulder. And there's nothing, what is the hard shoulder for? And I thought, well, with the state of transport, we shall certainly need it to cry on.
6: My wife...
5: Hello.
6: had a wonderful idea for the M25, which is that it should be one way. It would then have 6 lanes. No, it's fine. But at least everything would go round. It would still, I mean, you want to go... But the same amount, why should it be two way?
5: It's the M25 becomes a roundabout.
6: It's a circular road, exactly.
5: Yeah. Alan, correct me if I'm wrong, but your wife is an anaesthetist.
6: Yep. If you think about it, it's a wonderful idea. We carry twice the amount of traffic, and it takes a little bit longer. At the moment, the M25 is solid. I don't mind this, and I don't mind toll roads. I'm quite happy to sit in the M25 and have a bottle of scotch come out of the glove compartment and listen to you and yours. I think it's worth a few quid. Sorry, Dave, you tried to introduce yourself to the programme.
0: Yes.
6: people who've been here 26 years are extremely hard to shift. Go on,
0: absolutely,
6: go on.
0: Well, I didn't realise I was competing with Linda, Sandy, you and your wife. but it would actually carry exactly the same amount of traffic, just half of it in the wrong direction.
1: The government has decided to spend £7 billion on building more roads and introducing tolls. They finally come up with a solution to the problem of what to do with the M25. They're going to build a motorway through it. People wanting to use popular roads may now have to pay tolls, while people wishing to visit East Anglia will continue to be eyed suspiciously by the locals. 2 points to Linda. Sandy, what gives both scientists and criminals their get-up and go-go?
5: Yes, this is your basic sexual chemistry. Apparently. There's some guy at the University of Canterbury. He's done a study of famous scientists, geniuses, people like Einstein, and discovered that they made all their major discoveries before they were 30. And his theory about this is that they did it to attract women. that women would go, oh, have you seen the double helix on him? And, it's not a thought I've ever had of Einstein. You've only ever seen pictures of him very, very old. I've never seen a picture of him under 30, thinking, I fancy a bit of that. Oh, I know what I'll do. It's a sad tale about men, really, isn't it? You know, these fantastic and extraordinary advances that men have made. And you think, wow, they've got fantastic brains. No, they're keeping their brains exactly where all the other men keep them.
6: Very odd that it's part of the programming to attract women. We imagine that women are going to be besotted by a man with long hair who comes up and says E equals MC squared, and they say, your place or mine. It seems very strange, and exactly the same age for villains. And we all thought villains were like Mad Frankie Fraser, they carried on to their 80. Apparently villainy is only good up to about 31. Then you sort of lose your zest for blowing the doors off.
0: Does it,
6: very old, exactly the same age as scientists.
0: Does it follow that people with a high sex drive then are supposed to be either geniuses or criminals?
5: No, just annoying.
0: Because I was going to hopefully
7: you're
0: use it.
7: A scientist, I believe. You're a mathematician, aren't you?
0: Well, I'm a university dropout. I don't think that quite qualifies for genius.
7: I didn't actually use the word genius, but clearly you heard it.
0: There was a fantastic story about Einstein who actually became a celebrity within his own lifetime. He was sort of recognised throughout the world, and he was sitting with some other scientists in a coffee shop in America complaining about being a celebrity because people kept coming up and asking for autographs. And one of the other scientists, with a real scientific mind, he saw straight through the problem and said, get your hair cut.
1: A new report suggests scientists and criminals are both at their most active before their mid-30s. Male criminals also tend to stop committing crimes after marrying. Unless they marry Mary Archer, of course. Dave, listen to this. When you

0: amore.
1: Dave, who's fallen out of amore with the idea of an Italian holiday.
2: This is the German Chancellor Schroeder. There's a guy, an Italian sort of minor politician called Stefano Stefani, which I do like. It means his parents knew at an early age that he wouldn't be able to cope with complicated concepts. I'll call him Stefano, at least he'll have a clue at the beginning. And this guy, believe it or not, he's actually a tourism minister as well, of all things, which is like having Stan Boardman as our tourism minister or something. He's given some appalling statement about how the Germans are all hyper-nationalistic blondes who invade our beaches. And so Schroeder, in his wisdom, has decided not to go to the beach. He's staying in rainy Hanover.
3: Just imagine if it had been the Poles who said that in 1939. We don't like... And the Germans went, all right, sod that, then we're not coming.
4: It's all different.
3: Be like that.
5: I know this is a really important story about nationalities not getting on and misunderstandings between different countries, and it has big impact for Europe. But when he said, I'm not going to the holiday in Italy that I booked, I thought, I bet he's booked somewhere really nice. I wonder if it's now available.
1: Italy's tourism minister described Germans on holiday as hyper-nationalistic, beer-swilling yobs. Bloody Germans nicking our stereotypes. Alan, why are pupils facing even more exams this week?
3: Oh, it's another piece of madness. These children are... There's a school in... It's called the Venerable Bede School. And the children there have to pay by looking at something which takes a picture of their eye. I don't know why their parents can't send them off with two bob or whatever you have today to get the food you're given in school, but they don't. The only way to get the money off these children is to poke a camera at their eye and record them. And it's an eye print, and it will be there for the rest of their lives. So wherever they go in the world, they'll walk into a restaurant in Thailand and order a big fry-up and then just look at the till and nothing will happen. You haven't got a credit card, have you?
2: That might explain why that young man was winking at me yesterday.
5: Was he wearing a cassock?
3: They didn't explain why this happens, of course.
1: It's like a credit card.
3: What, an eye? An eye is like a credit card. Mm. My God, that is a Zen riddle, isn't it? Why is an eye like a credit card? Don't be silly.
6: I think it's partly so that you can't tell whether kids are getting free meals, so they're not stigmatised with having a pauper's dinner.
2: But if you did that in the schools near me, they'd just have kids trying to steal each other's eyes.
1: Plans have been unveiled to introduce retinal eye scan technology to identify the children at the Venerable Bede Church of England aided school in Sunderland. The scanner can deal with 12 children a minute and can recognise if a person has a particular allergy, but only if they sneeze over the sensor. Before we start the final round, here's a cutting from the British Transport Police public survey.
7: Question 6. Have you ever been a victim of crime on the railway? If no, go to question 8. Question 8, why not?
1: Thanks to Tim Walford Fitzgerald for that. Linda, listen to this.

0: Linda, who's going potty about sign language?
1: Oh, this is this terrible idea of sign language for babies. The idea that you can make your little baby more intelligent by getting it to use sign language before it has the power of speech. And it's just a gift for these terrible pushy parents to sort of go, I'm really worried about little Mezzanine. He's 6 months old and he can't play the violin. I think he may be special needs. Just terrible, terrible idea. We're going to be raising a nation of mime artists. Is this what we want? There's one thing you need to know with babies. Just never put your thumb through the soft bit on the top of their head. Need to know, because a baby's head's like a coconut and there's three little dots but only one works, so
2: apparently it takes quite a long time to teach this sign language to the babies, and they said you have to be really patient. I thought, well, you wait long enough, they'll talk to you.
3: I don't have kids myself, so I'm not sure how well this would work, but I do use a lot of sign language on the 12-year-olds in my area, mainly. But most of them are parents and do pass it on to their kids.
0: Middle-class parents, eager for the latest parenting fad, have started using baby sign language to communicate with pre-lingual infant offspring. All sorts of parents have taken up the challenge. Romeo Beckham can already sign Gucci and Prada. Catherine Zeta-Jones' little girl already knows the signs for Daddy's Zimmer frame. And Liz Hurley's son recently amazed everyone by signing, "You're going out in that? You're virtually naked, woman!" Sandy, who decided to up their roots and move to the city?
2: This is one of those headlines, again, that you think, what? Trees are happier in the city than they are in the countryside. Now, I don't know how this survey has been carried out. You know how they have those ads that say 9 out of 10 cats prefer to eat than not eat? Or I don't know what it is. And it's the same with the trees. Apparently 9 out of 10 trees would rather be in Stepney than out in the New Forest.
1: Do you think they really use the city?
2: No, I think that's...
1: I know, they're probably, 500 years they've been. They've never been up St Paul's Cathedral.
0: A report says trees fare better in the cities than in the countryside. Someone thought they saw a tree on the London studio set of Who Wants to Be a Millionaire, but of course it turned out to be a plant in the audience. Dave, whose chances of a good night's sleep now rest on a wing and a prayer?
4: That would be the residents surrounding Heathrow Airport.
0: It would?
4: Yes, where the European Court of Human Rights has said, no, it's fine, they can carry on flying through the night, and so on. So they're probably going to now expand Heathrow Airport, and they're going to have even more aircraft flying overhead. But they're campaigning for this. There's also, with Heathrow this week, there's a thing where they're trying to cull the Canada geese, which are a bit like American geese, only politer. But they do fly into airplanes. If one hits an airplane, that's fine, apparently, but occasionally sort of 12 will hit it, and it's a bit dangerous. But we're trying to stop them killing themselves by killing them.
2: Mm.
4: Which clearly will work.
5: There may be a market for the delicacy, because they go into the rotor blades, and they come out as foie gras at the other end. Stand behind a 747 when the Canada geese are coming in, you can eat for a week.
1: Harness the geese power, though, and have, sort of have them pulling aeroplanes.
2: Mm.
1: Kind of?
4: No, I don't think we can. Like you say, I am a bit of a scientist.
2: I like the foie gras idea, because if you're sitting at the back in the very cheap seats, you just put your hand out the window.
0: You can't put your hand out of the window on a plane. Have you ever been on a plane with wind-down windows?
1: On Aeroflot.
0: The European Court of Human Rights has overturned a legal ruling banning night flights to Heathrow despite protestations from local residents. Environmental campaigners were appalled by the prospect of increased noise pollution, but backed down after reassurances that Posh Spice's singing career is definitely over. Alan, why were a Somerset resident's feathers all ruffled about a noisy bird?
6: Oh, right. This is a great spotted woodpecker. And apparently, when woodpeckers get randy, they bang their heads on trees. I rather sympathise with that, I know. It's a bit rough. And a neighbour complained of this noise and said the woman up the road, number 34, has put a bird scarer in the garden.
7: Or either that or husband's round him banging his head on the tree. But and the council was called out, and the noise abatement people and the health and efficiency and all those groups. And the woman actually showed him the bird in the garden banging its head on the tree. I mean, it wasn't a bird scare at all. It was the bird itself.
2: Do you know, somebody has worked out, you know the calorie things, like how many calories you lose if you walk or if you run? If you bang your head on a wall, you lose 150 calories an hour. And it's not a lot, is it? It's a wonder you don't see more fat woodpeckers.
0: An amorous woodpecker has been making so much noise trying to find a mate, neighbours have complained to their local council. Woodpeckers are brightly coloured creatures who like to attract attention to themselves by hammering away pointlessly at bits of wood. They are the Lawrence Llewellyn Bowens of the natural world. Before we reveal the final scores, let's hear the cuttings the teams have brought along. Linda.
1: Thanks to Paul Neville in Norwich for this one. It's from the Anglia Advertiser. Norwich police captured a man on the run from three police forces after he turned up at his brother's wedding in Norwich prison. Christopher Summers, 22, was wanted by police in Cambridge, London and Huntingdon for a string of offences, but he was finally caught outside the jail after going to see his brother get hitched in the prison chapel. Police were alerted to his wedding invite when prison officers spotted his name on the guest list.
0: Sandy.
2: This is from the East Lothian News, a fine publication. A man was taken to hospital when his head was split open by a brick. Contrary to expectations, he hadn't been attacked. He was merely trying to see how high he could throw the brick. Unfortunately, because it was 2:30 in the morning and dark, he couldn't see very clearly and didn't move out of the way to avoid the brick falling on his head. Police believe he may have been drunk.
0: Dave.
4: This was sent in by Anthony Bagnall of the Wirral. It's a correction from the Sunday Times, and it just raises far more questions than it actually answers. We are pleased to report that, contrary to an earlier account, George Otto, an oil worker from Nigeria, is alive and well, and did not have an altercation with a python. We apologise to Mr. Otto and his family for any distress caused.
7: Well, mine is from Yachts and Yachting, Simon, and I wouldn't believe it if it hadn't been sent to me by the editor, Mike Gibb. He says, an interesting launch on the Solent last month, when a new sloop commissioned by Mr. Robert Whittaker was ceremonially launched by his wife Alice, after whom the boat was to be named. As she declared, I name this ship, the champagne bottle slipped from her grasp and smashed. The Whittakers had a hasty conversation and agreed that it might be unlucky to change Alice's announcement. The boatyard's painter was summoned and the boat duly launched. It is now called Bugger.
0: Let's look at the final scores. Alan and Dave have 15, Linda and Sandy, this week's winners, with 17 points. And before we leave you, here's a TV listing for the History Channel, taken from the Radio Times.
8: 8:30 p.m, History's Greatest Blunders. 9 o'clock, George W. Bush.
0: With that, goodbye.
8: Taking part in the news quiz were Linda Smith, Sandy Toksvig, Dave Gorman and Alan Corran. The chairman was Simon Hoggart and the news is read by me, Charlotte Green. The chairman's script was written by George Poles, Lucy Clark, Simon Littlefield and Dave Cohen. And the producer was Simon Nichols.
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0: I don't know, Bentley, I don't know. A nephew of 17. Now, what kind of present can you buy him?
1: Well, how about one of those do-it-yourself kits? You know, where you make things out of bolts of wood and glue. Is he interested in anything in particular?
0: Well, he is, yes, but what sort of thing?

0: of bolts of wood and glue. Is he interested in anything in particular?
1: Well, he is, yes, but not the sort of thing you can make out of bolts of wood and glue.
0: Well, I think a book is always safe.
1: Book?
0: Yes, I started reading a terribly exciting one coming up in the train this morning. True story about that amazing woman pirate in the 18th century. The first chapter was fascinating.
1: How did it go on?
0: I don't know. The fella got off at Clapham Junction.
1: Well, an adventure story about a woman pirate, did you say?
0: Yes, I did say.
1: That sounds as though it might be a rattling good yarn.
0: Well, let's rattle it and see.

0: up on those ropes, you rum-sodden sea cook. Mr. Mate, put another two men to starboard.
1: Oi, oi, skipper. Another two men to starboard.
2: Aye, sir.
0: Lash up forward.
1: Lash up forward it is.
0: Secure all hooks up.
2: All hooks secured, skipper.
1: One more pull and she's right. One, two, six. Heave!
3: Heave!
1: Heave!
3: Heave!
1: That does it. Oh. Oh. I beg to report, skipper. All parts safely stowed.
4: Oh, thank you, Mr. Mate. I'd never have got these corsets laced up by myself.
1: Aye, me bullies, aye. That were what life were like with a female woman for a captain. And what a woman me heart is. 5'5" of fighting fury, with a figure on her that'd warp a 9-inch teak plank. As good a sailor as ever buccaneered the Spanish Main. But still a woman, me bullies, a woman. So when I was steersman, there she'd be, standing behind me.
4: Look out for that boat in front.
1: Aye,
4: careful.
1: Aye.
4: Careful.
1: Aye, aye, aye.
4: Now turn left. No, right. Right. Too fast. Slow. Don't mind that bit of seaweed. Careful.
5: Begging your pardon, Mr. Mate.
4: How dare you, bosun? Don't you know better than to talk to the man at the wheel while he's driving? It's very distracting.
5: Captain, look whom I'm found hiding in the paint locker.
1: A stowaway. Overboard with him.
6: No, spare me. I am too young and fair of face to die. I am but a lad of 18 summers.
1: Oh. You had some shocking winters then, haven't you? Oh, dear lad. Captain, I suggest we chuck him overboard.
4: No. Lad, you mean that for the whole voyage you've been hiding in our paint locker? But what did you do for food?
6: I must confess, the only way I kept alive was by consuming tins of your best gold paint.
4: Gold paint? Great sounds. How do you feel?
6: A little guilty.
1: That does it. Overboard with him.
4: Now I give the orders here, Mr. Mate.
1: I'll do you.
4: Lad, do you know what manner of ship this is? Look you upon what flutters at our masthead.
6: Oh, you've got a photo of me in a boat tie.
1: That be the skull and crossbones. We pirates, matey boy. Sailing the seven seas. To loot. I can't read me when I hear. Sailing the seven seas. To loot and burn and pillage.
6: Oh, dear.
1: And taking our pleasures with a yo-ho-ho and a bottle of rum.
6: That's the life for me, sir. I may not be able to manage the bottle of rum, but I'm all for a bit of yo-ho-ho.
4: The lad's spirit. Mr. Mate, I order you to find something on board ship for this lad to do.
1: Ah, there's a lot to do here. Now, let's have a look at him. Now then, yes, there is something about him that suggests a pirate. I think it's the sunken chest. What job? What job can I set him to? I have it. Lad, spread your arms out wide. That's it.
6: Right.
1: Now, turn up your toes.
6: Yes.
1: Oh, it's perfect.
6: Yes. What am I going to be?
1: Spare anchor. Overboard with him.
6: So I joined the crew of the pirate ship, and I soon found that of all the rascally gang, the mate was the most evil. He wore a big black beard so that he could make faces at the crew without them seeing what he was doing.

0: was not till one night on the dog watch that he confided to me the full extent of his villainous plan.
1: I tell you, lad. I tell you, lady boy. A woman captain bain't natural.
2: It bain't? Why bain't it?
1: It just bisn't. Didn't you hear her this afternoon telling me off? I thought my sails were white till I saw Captain Morgan. Someone's mate just doesn't know what someone's mate really ought to know. What kind of pirate talk be that?
2: You cannot blame her for trying to keep the place tidy. She's ship proud.
1: We'll be laughed off the Spanish main. See what she's making now? Loose covers for the cannons. Threaten!
2: Well, does that matter as long as they fire?
1: Ah, that's just it. Have you seen what's in the powder magazine?
2: What?
1: Powder! Rachel Shade 2.
2: Oh, yes, for non-greasy skin.
1: Lad, the crew ain't gonna stand for it no longer. She's got to know. She's got to go!
2: As well. Well, this is mutiny.
1: Don't say that word. Don't say it. What was that word you said?
2: Mutiny.
1: Don't say it. You just said it.
2: Oh
1: my word. Tomorrow at 4 bells, we're going to have an uprising. We're going to seize her and make her walk the plank.
2: Mr. Mate, I know that woman, and this I can swear to you. You'd never get her to walk that plank.
1: Why not?
2: She's just polished it.
1: Lad, I'm warning thee. Either you're with us or against us. 2:30 bells. I gotta go and finish the task she set me. Me, Black Seth, knitting a modesty vest for the figurehead. Remember, lad, at 4 bells, up we rise!
0: I slept but fitfully that night. Then next day, while Black Seth was at the bows taking soundings, I made up my mind. I went up to the bridge where the captain was alone at the wheel and quickly revealed to her the whole plot.
1: 2 points to starboard!
3: 2 points to starboard!
4: So it's mutiny, eh?
0: Aye, ma'am, the whole crew. 28 men armed to the teeth.
4: And every one of them is false. Except you, Jeremy. Why did you risk your life to inform me of this plot?
0: Because, ma'am,
4: Jeremy, you're blushing.
0: Nay, ma'am.
4: Yes? Your cheek is quite ruddy.
0: It may seem a ruddy cheek to you. But I can't help it. I love you, Captain.
1: Turn her into the wind!
4: Love me? But you can't. Your mother would never consent to your marrying a lady pirate.
0: Why not? Lots of wives work nowadays. Oh, please, Captain, before they attack, let me hold you just once in my arms. How can I press my lips to yours?
1: Close haul her!
4: But, Jeremy, I can't kiss you while I'm at the wheel.
0: Please, just take the cutlass out of your mouth. Oh, Captain, what could be more wonderful than holding you in my arms like this?
1: Straighten her up and swing around!
4: Jeremy, what are you doing?
1: Left hand down a bit! Right, that be the signal. Come on, me lad! Captain, this be a takeover bid. I am taking over control and we're putting you on the board.
4: What board?
1: The one that's sticking out the side of the ship.
4: That won't be necessary.
1: Hey?
4: Black Seth, I will give you command. I'm tired of this life. Fighting and massacre and bloodshed every time a sail is sighted. That's not how women should behave.
1: Ah, but that's how sails affect them. Do you mean, Captain, that you mean to hand over? Do you mean they're going to hand over the whole ship to oi?
4: I do. Let me just steer it myself to those palm trees ahead. And there, Jeremy and I can be put off.
0: Oh, my dearest, once we get under those trees, nothing will put me off.
4: Then let's make for the shore. Cram on all sail!
1: Now be careful, Captain. You've got to steer her right slap bang between those two big rocks.
4: I can do it, for I am steering into the harbor of happy ever after. Avast the balloon, Jim! There she goes.
1: Come on now, you steer my ship. My ship? I never had a ship my own before.
4: We're nearly through now. Kiss me, Jeremy.
1: Not while you're steering. Now watch out. No kissing while you're steering. Now be careful there.
0: Uh-huh.
1: Oh, dear. Women drivers.

0: Rosie.
1: Hello.
0: At 5:30, you open the saloon bar, I'll do the public. Give you 100 guesses who'll be first in.
2: Evening, Ted Brown ale, please.
0: Ready poured out, Mr. Glump.
2: Oh, thank you.
0: Here, hello. You've got company.
2: Oh, yes, Ted. This is no other than my son, Ron, of whom you've heard me mention. Ron, say hello.
3: Hello, Dad.
2: That's Ron.
3: Yeah.
2: This, of course, here, Miss Marcy one, this is his intended, Miss F.
3: Oh.
2: F, unbutton your coat and show Ted your dance frock.
0: That is nice. Violet suits her. She got a function on?
3: No, just a dance frock.
2: That was Ron again.
3: Yes.
2: Matter of fact, they're going to a dinner dance. Of course, Ron isn't got up quite so smart.
0: I was looking at his clobber. Raincoat and bare legs. I suppose you've got your clothes in that suitcase you're holding.
3: No, that's full of our newspaper.
0: Oh, Mr. Glum, ain't this all a bit bizarre?
2: Right. I thought you'd be curious, Ted.
0: I am.
2: Why are we bizarre in the bazaar? Always call the boozer.
0: Yeah.
2: Anyway, what you're asking yourself, I've no doubt.
0: I am.
2: After that is, why do we turn up at opening time with Ed in an evening dress and Ron in his undies and a suitcase of old newspaper? Well, Ted, for the explanation, let me take you back some 2 hours to our front room.
4: Oh, Ron, you still haven't got it. Now watch. Sideways. Twirl and point and sideways, sideways, sideways. Catchy tune, isn't it?
3: Yes, Ed. But I don't like the words very much.
4: Those aren't the words, Ron. That's the way you do the cha-cha. Oh, Ron, please try.
3: Yes.
4: But to go to a dance and not be able to, it makes you look very gauche.
3: Just because I can't do the cha-cha, that doesn't mean I can't dance, Ed.
4: Well, what dance can you do?
3: The going round bit of the Paul Jones.
4: Lovey, but that's not dancing, is it? I mean, it's all very well being able to do the da-da-da-da-da-da-da-da. But what do you say to your partner when the music changes to da-da-da-da-da-da-da-da-da-da-da-da-da-da?
3: Well, last time I just said, hello, Mr. Parsons.
4: Mr. Parsons?
3: I was going round in the ladies' circle.
4: Want you to make a good impression tonight. The firm's dance is the big social event of the year at Guttridge's. All my girlfriends at the office will be there, and they're aching to see what you look like in the flesh.
3: But I won't be in the flesh yet. Dad's hiring me his suit.
4: Yes, well, that's another thing, Ron. It's quite a dressy affair, you know, being dinner and dance. And while it's nice of your father to loan you his own evening suit, well, that suit, well, it's over 35 years old. I'm having severe qualms about it, Ron. It's so much wider in the girth than you. Ron.
3: Yes, eh?
4: There's something I want you to promise me you'll do.
3: Yes, eh?
4: Try it on.
3: Right, are we?
4: Oh, no, Ron, I didn't mean that.
3: Just a kiss.
4: Don't. I've had my ends done for the dance.
2: Hello, hello, hello. Winter sports. Trying a bit of she in, Ron? Well, give over a minute. Because look. You've heard the saying that clothes maketh the man. We will now show that they not only maketh the man, they make Ron the man. I now exhibit, for your delicatessen, one tail suit. Ta-da!
3: Ta-da, that.
2: Not bidding farewell, I'm exhibiting your togs for the dance. One gent's full evening dress tail suit. Look at it there. I'll hold it up so you can really see. Ah, look at that. Do they make suits like that these days? They do not. They've lost the art here. Feel that lapel. Feel it. And stitch, that is. And the other lapel, that... Where is it? Where's the other lapel? All that's in the box there. Just a stitch will put that back on. Well, now, if you like it.
4: Well, hasn't it got a bit frayed?
2: That's the latest fashion, eh? What they call texture appeal. Oh, what memories this suit brings back to me. I can see myself now. In that suit, a strolling down the Strand with a cigar in my mouth and my monocle at a jaunty angle.
4: What are these marks on the shoulders?
2: That's where the sandwich board rested, you see. Dine at Romano's. Romantic. That was a lovely job, that was. I had it for 2 years, and then Romano's closed down, and they forgot to ask me for the suit back.
3: Oh, look, Eth, a lovely white scarf.
2: That is the sleeve lining, do you mind? Stuff it back in the sleeve.
4: Mr. Glum, I'm sure this must have been very smart in its day, but these stains all the way down the front, sort of lumps have dried up something.
2: They still there? Oh, dear, dear, dear. What a tribute. I tell you, Eth, they really knew how to make mulligatawny in those days. Why, these tin soups nowadays, they fade out after a couple of years. Eth, you don't mind me saying this, you're looking at this suit as if it... Well, as if you're not enthusiastic, really.
4: Well, it's not only the suit. Look at the shirt.
2: Look, Eth, I note by your expression that you're not wholly pro, so... Bearing in mind that the cardboard dickie has rotted off its collar. Tell you what I'll do. I'll bring the hire charge down. Ron can have it for 3 half-crowns.
3: No, Dad, it's too much. I'm not going a penny over 8 shillings.
4: Ron, you're not going a penny over anything. Can't you see what you'd look like in it? Oh, I might have known things never come right for me.
2: Just what are you inferencing it?
4: Well, the whole idea of taking Ron to this dance was so as to show him off.
2: Yes.
4: There'd be all my girlfriends, just agog to see what the man I'm going to marry looks like. And then he'd come, a sole, immaculate figure. In faultless dinner jacket and beautifully pressed trousers. And they'd go green.
3: They've already gone green.
4: Not the jacket and trousers, Ron, the girl.
2: Oh, dear.
4: You walk in wearing that moth's dinner.
2: Hey!
4: Oh, I can just hear the catty remarks, the nasty little digs at the office on Monday.
2: Oh, well, that's hardly likely.
4: Oh, I know them, Mr. Glum. They're my best friends. We just better forget the whole idea.
2: Yeah,
4: I'll just make some excuse why you can't go, Ron. I'll tell them you've got... what's that tummy thing that seems to be going round everybody?
3: A hula hoop?
4: Gastric arthritis.
2: And very nasty it is too.
4: Well,
2: makes you deleterious.
4: Instead of going to that dance, we'll just stay home like we do night after night after night.
2: Now look here, I can't escape the feeling that you think that I have in some manner let you down.
4: I don't choose to rake it all over, Mr. Glum. Let's just get off the subject. Look in the paper, Ron. What's the programme on the television?
3: It's called Come Dancing.
4: Oh!
2: Look, I'm not having this. Look, Ed, I foresee that unless I do something, I'll have nothing for the next fortnight but injured sighs and martyred sniffs and throwing your eyes up to the ceiling. Am I correct in saying... You are only prevented from attending the hop by Sonny Boy here not having tails.
4: It is a formal dinner dance, Mr. Glum. Lounge suits are not worn on such occasions.
2: You don't have to tell me what, when, and where something is for. I am fully conversant with the rules of piscatorial correctness. And if it's a proper tail suit that Ron wants, he shall have it.
4: And the band played Believe It If You Like.
2: Come the sarky with me, my girl. Well, Eth, I am not in the habit of undertaking undertakings what I cannot subsequently undertake. Now, let's think. Tails. Tails, now. Where does one get tails from? Now, wait a minute. Ron, what's the name of that fellow who lives on the corner?
3: Oh, yes. I used to know.
2: Ah, yes.
3: Jack Horner.
2: I mean the fellow at number 26. Fellow that lodges with Mrs. Potter. An old boy with bad feet. What's his name, Ron? Pat somebody.
3: Right, oh, Dad.
4: Oh, Ron, let me be. Your father's on to something.
2: Ah. Cartwright. Pat Cartwright, that's it. He's the one. What's more, he's about Ron's size.
4: You mean he's got a suit of tails?
2: Stands to reason it. By profession, you see, he's a waiter. He works in one of them posh restaurants up Soho.
4: And you think he'd lend Ron his suit?
2: Oh, I don't like the word lend, if I don't like... I don't think lending is ever good between neighbours, no. It ruins friendships.
4: Well, then how will you get it?
2: I shall swipe it.
4: No.
2: Now, look here. Listen to this. Cartwright always pops into Ted's pub at opening time before going off to work. And he carries a suitcase in which is his waiter's clothes. Now, by sheer good fortune, I happen to have a suitcase upstairs what is the double of his one. An exact facsimile. Ron, are you with me?
3: Yes, I'm right here, Dad. You must be able to see it.
2: Are you following what I'm saying?
3: Oh, yes, Dad.
2: Now, we'll be in Ted's pub tonight with our suitcase when Cartwright comes in for his noggin. When he deposits his suitcase on the floor, you engage him in a little brittle conversation, and we shall effect the crafty switch. As soon as he goes off with our suitcase, what we fill up with old newspapers, Ron can take his suitcase and change in Ted's back room where all the empties are. Clever?
4: Yes, it is clever, but, oh, I don't know, it's stealing.
2: Stealing, oh, well, there's no need to worry about that aspect of it. After all, even the most moral people will tell you that circumstances can alter cases, don't they?
4: Yes.
2: And have we got circumstances?
4: Yes.
2: Well, let's get on and alter the cases then. Now, we'll meet in the pub.
0: That's why you're all here, and then that's all dolled up then, eh?
2: That's it, Ted, and as soon as Cartwright comes in, we shall put our plan into action.
0: Yeah.
2: He should be here by now. I've had about four browns, haven't I?
0: Well.
2: Ron, see anybody through the glass door?
3: Only a man in a mat. He's got saloon written across his chest.
2: That's your own reflection, you twillet.
4: It's 7:25, and the dance begins in 5 minutes.
2: Oh, dear. Please don't keep shaking your head like that, Ed. Please. You're dropping all that glitter stuff into my brown ale.
0: 7:25, that's late for old Cartwright. Hey, Rosie!
1: Hello!
0: You see Mr. Cartwright coming up the road?
5: Oh, not tonight, Ted. You won't see him tonight.
2: Hey?
5: No, he's ill in bed. Got that gastric thing.
2: Hey?
4: Oh, in bed ill? Oh, Mr. Glum, you and your foolproof plan.
2: Wait a minute, Ed. We're not done yet. You and Ron, get along to that dance.
3: Dressed like this, Dad?
2: Well, don't go into the hall, Ron. Stay in the cloakroom. Now, I'll go along to Cartwright's place and I'll nick the suitcase. And I'll lob it up to you through the window. And you can change quickly in there. And then in you go into the hall and dance with your partner.
3: Oh, yes, Dad. I quite like dancing with Mr. Parsons.
2: No, with Ed. But get off with you. I promise you shall have your triumphant entrance.

0: only did what Dad said. Soon as he threw the suitcase through the window, I took Mr. Cartwright's suit out and put it on.
1: But no! Oh, I can still hear those sniggers. Mr. Glum, I hate you.
2: Well, I must say, that's a nice thing to say, I must say. I acted for the best, didn't I? Didn't I act for the best? What did I do? It's only that one little factor that I overlooked, isn't it? The rest was all right. I got Cartwright's case, didn't I? He did have his clothes inside, didn't it? And they were the clothes he wears in his restaurant.
1: Oh, Mr.
2: Clark! Well, how was I to know it's an Indian restaurant?
3: Harry Rabinowitz and the BBC Review Orchestra bring our recorded show to a close. Those involved were Dick Bentley, Professor Jimmy Edwards, and June Whitfield, encouraged by Wallace Eaton and the keynotes. Frank Muir and Dennis Norden wrote the script, and the program was produced by Charles Maxwell. We all invite you to tune in again next week.

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1: I never knew there was so much in it.
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2: I came across Mr. Kipling in the meadow by the church. 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
3: But you take me old tube.
4: 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Have one. 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

0: with Wilfred Bramble as Albert and Harry H. Corbett as Harold. This week, Full House.
1: Hello, son. I didn't hear you come in.
2: Didn't you?
1: No. You know, working away all day in here, you can't hear out there. Shall I help you unload the car?
2: I've done it.
1: Have you? I didn't hear you.
2: I shouted 6 times. I expect you was too busy.
1: Yeah, that's it. I was upstairs, I expect, scrubbing the landing. There's a lot to do in this house. It's all go.
2: You've been hard at it, then?
1: Oh, yeah. All day long. Never stops. From the moment you went out this morning, I haven't been off my feet all day.
3: We're telling lies again, aren't we?
1: Hey?
3: You jumped up when you heard me coming, you did.
1: What do you mean?
2: This chair is red hot. Not pushing it. You've been kipping all day again.
1: No, I've been working.
2: Then how's this chair up, then? Come on, how's this chair up?
1: The cat's been sitting in it.
2: We ain't got a cat.
1: That one from next door. He always comes in here for a kip. It keeps me company. I get very lonely in here on my own all day. No one to talk to. Just the cat and me.
4: Oh, you poor old devil. All alone. Just you and the cat from next door. Which incidentally must be an enormous great thing. About your size, 5'2".
1: What are you talking about?
2: This chair's warm all the way up the back. I mean, if you know a cat that size, I mean, Dalek's having wasted his time laying around the house. Let's get him out in the cart in between the shafts. Give the horse a rest.
1: All right, so I had a kid. So what? Right, little Sherlock Holmes, ain't you? It's the one you ain't got your fingerprint powder out to see if I've been at your cocktail cabinet.
2: That's the point.
1: Well, I have. I had some brandy.
2: You rotten little thief.
1: My heart. It started jumping again.
2: No.
1: I didn't feel well. I nearly fainted, actually. There's a blank 2 minutes I can't account for.
2: Yeah, and there's a blank 2 empty bottles as well. I don't suppose you can account for them either. Unless the cat had them.
1: Now, don't you keep persecuting me. You're always on at me, picking on me, accusing me, making me life a misery.
2: The facts speak for themselves. A warm chair and 2 empty brandy bottles. That adds up to one thing. You are a lazy, drunken old git.
1: Don't you call me.
2: Drunken breath away from me into the kitchen. And don't reel on a gas ring when you light it. You're going up in flames. No, I ain't got much time. We have to get the tea down, isn't the dishes cleared away by 7 o'clock?
1: Why? What's the rush?
2: I have important guests coming.
1: Guests? You never told me nothing about no guests.
2: Well, I'm telling you now, aren't I?
1: Well, I think it's a bit of a liberty. You should ask me if I mind.
2: All right. Peter, have you any objections to my inviting a few friends round here tonight?
1: Yes, I have.
2: Well, I've luck, because they're coming.
1: Who are they? I'd like to know who's coming in my house. I don't want no undesirables in here. This is a respectable house. What's this?
2: It's cheese.
1: Cheese? Here, I'll knock up a Welsh rarebit.
2: You're not having any. That's for me and my guests. We're having cheese and wine.
1: Well, what about me? I'm hungry. I've got nothing to eat.
2: Well, that's your fault, ain't it?
1: It's not my fault.
2: For God's sake, get off my back, Dad, please. Oh, here you are. Here's a packet of crisps. Now be quiet, I'm busy. I've got to get everything ready.
1: Oh, a man like me needs his nourishment. Not a bag of crisps. There's no salt in them either.
2: Oh, God.
1: I'm all skin and bone as it is. If the welfare officer ever found out about me, you'd be in dead trouble. They'd send the meals on wheels round here. That'd be a disgrace for you, wouldn't it? You'd be put in prison, I wouldn't be surprised. Can't even bother to feed his poor old dad properly. It wouldn't hurt you. Bit of cheese. We got plenty there.
5: All right. You want a bit of cheese? Here you are. Have a bit of cheese. Here you are. Eat that. Good. Get your mouth open.
1: Ew, my gold. What's that? Get away.
5: It's camembert. Nice, runny camembert. Go on, eat it.
1: Get it away. It's bad.
5: It ain't bad. It's right.
1: Take it away. Rotten, smelly foreign cheese is put in the dustbin.
5: It's a perfectly good cheese. You wanted cheese. Now eat it.
1: Take it away. Wolf, get it out of my house.
5: Open your mouth. Go on, open it. Open it. You're the cheese lover. Open your mouth.
1: No.
5: That's it. I didn't offer it to you. A very choice piece of camembert. That's very nice.
1: I hope it poisons you.
5: Oh, dear. Of course I wouldn't expect a coarse palate like yours to appreciate the delicacy of a prized camembert.
1: Delicacy? Ooh.
5: Yes. Perfect Mont. Oh, I think my guest is going to enjoy that. Now, what wine should I serve to complement it? Something full-bodied, I fancy, to bring out the full flavour of the cheese. I've got a 1961 Beaujolais Superior, or a 1959 Macon Ordinaire. Oh, dear, it is a problem, isn't it? Now, look, you're a man of the world. I mean, you spent 4 years in France. What would you suggest to go with the cheese?
1: What about a 1939 gas mask?
5: How very, very droll. I said, do you mind if I laugh at that? I'll go and make the tea. I'll give you a bit of cheddar and a cream cracker.
1: And an onion.
5: All right.
1: I won't be long.
5: Oh, I do hope he goes to bed early. Now, let's see. Oh, I forgot I had this. Chambolet Musigny. 1957. There's nearly half a bottle there. Oh, yes. That is very pleasant. I shall serve that.
1: Here's your tea.
5: Ta. Then you may have one cream cracker and a piece of cheese.
1: Ooh, pizza.
5: Don't bite it, cut it. But there's a cheese knife there. Honestly, Dad, hasn't it occurred to you that it might put people off being offered bits of cheese with teeth marks all over it? I mean, they don't know where your teeth have been, do they? Now, here you are. Get that down, you.
1: Don't blame me if my belly rumbles all night long.
5: No, no. Where are the paper napkins?
1: Oh, blimey. Who's coming? Princess Margaret?
5: Look, Peter, it's not often I have people round for a social evening. Try and understand. Now, take this box while I get the table ready.
1: Hey, what's this?
5: What's it look like? It's a green beige cloth.
1: Oh, I can see it's a green beige cloth. I'm not blind. What's it for?
5: I'm going to put it on the table.
1: Oh, I didn't think you were going to make yourself a dress.
5: Well, if you knew what it is, why do you waste your time asking stupid questions?
1: I want to know what you're putting it on the table for. What's wrong with the oil cloth?
5: Because it is not customary or advisable to play cards on an oil cloth. Otherwise, when one deals the cards, they go shooting off the table. And it tends to spoil the games, have to go scrabbling around the floor before every end. All right?
1: Cards? Playing cards?
5: Yes. That is the object of tonight's soiree. I'm having a card school.
1: Cards? In here? You're not playing cards in here. You know very well cards aren't allowed in this house. Your mother never allowed it, and no more will I. The spawn of the devil, that's what she used to call them.
5: Oh, God, here we go.
1: 52 soldiers in Satan's army, that's what cards are. And we're not having them in here. You never see me play cards. Here. Hang on.
5: Oh, God.
1: You see these?
5: A pack of cards.
1: Yeah, a pack of cards, unopened. 30 years I've had these. I've resisted temptation all that time. The day your mother died, she made me swear on this unopened pack of cards that I'd never play again as long as I lived. Promise you'll never play cards again, Albert, she said. And just because she's gone, I'm not going back on my word.
5: Don't you talk a lot of old cobblers at times?
1: It is not a lot of old cobblers to respect the wishes of a good woman. Happy Families and Lexicon. She didn't mind that. You can play them if you like.
2: That sounds ridiculous. I can't ask a bunch of fully grown men round for a game about me family.
1: Why not?
2: Because these blokes are card players, Dad. They don't mess about. They're coming round here to play poker.
1: Poker? Gambling?
2: Yes, gambling.
1: What? With money?
2: No, milk bottles. Well, of course, for money. What do you use to gamble with?
1: You're not gambling in this house. That's one thing I will not tolerate. I'm not having it. It's sinful. And the wages of sin is death.
2: Oh, God, get the tambourines out. Here we come again. Won't you come to the mission? Won't you come? You get a free cup of tea at the bar.
1: That's it. Go on.
2: How about it?
1: Go on. Add to the list. Blasphemy. That's another one to be entered in the ledger. To be read out against you when you're outside the gates waiting to get in.
2: Lodge.
1: They'll say, "We're sorry, there's no room for the likes of you up here. Get down below in the fire and the brimstone with the worms that eat you up from the inside."
2: Hallelujah! Hallelujah!
1: And the serpents and the devils and demons that torment you for eternity unless you repent now!
2: Yes! You ought to have been on that program with Malcolm Muggeridge, isn't it?
5: The question was, this week, Albert Steptoe, a raving lunatic because he is.
1: You laugh on the other side of your face when you get down there amongst the furnaces and the molten lather and the screams of millions of tormented souls, and there in the middle of it all
2: will be you, checking your football pools and your Ernie bonds.
1: That's different.
5: How is it different?
1: Your mother never said anything about football pools and Ernie bonds.
2: Only because she died before they come in.
5: The only reason she was against cards is because you always lost. She never got her housekeeping after time. Still, I'm not one to approach you for the past. Let's forget it. Just don't try and run my life for me. Huh? If I want to play cards, I'm going to. You don't have to stay and watch. You can retire to your bedroom and pray for me.
1: Do you know these people you're going to play with?
5: Yes, I do. George, he's a cousin of Percy Wilson.
1: He's been in prison.
2: Oh, what? He's been in prison, so what?
1: You're mad. Who are the others?
5: They're friends of mine.
1: Who?
5: You don't know them. I met them in the Hillview Cafe.
1: Yeah, right load of layabouts get in there. What do they do for a living?
5: Well, Rex was on the snow clearing.
1: Ah, that's a nice steady job.
5: And Miss Martin as well.
1: What's he do?
5: Oh, nothing.
1: Well, he must do something.
5: Martin is in receipt of supplementary benefits.
1: National assistance? Oh, blimey, you want your brains tested.
5: Oh, look, I don't have to justify my friends to you. I mean, I'm not a child.
1: They must have thought it was their birthday meeting you.
5: Look, I know what I'm doing. I mean, I have played before, you know. He talks that I'm going to lose every hand.
1: Well, if you win every hand, you're not going to take much off that lot, are you? A jailbird, a bloke on the dole, and a snow clearer.
5: All right. That's enough.
1: Have you played with them before?
5: Yeah, I played with them once.
1: How much did you win?
5: I won it.
1: How did you know I won? Yeah, it's the oldest dodge in the world. Find a mug, let him win a few bob first time, give him the come on, and then next time, take him to the cleaners.
5: You said enough. Listen, I haven't got many mates, thanks to you. These lads is very good company. And what if they ain't got good jobs? They're very generous and very nice. That's good enough for me. But when they come, you behave yourself. And don't you go muttering things and putting the muckers on it. If you can't keep a civil tongue in your head, go to bed.
2: I didn't make you so hard.
1: Come on, ask some close on it.
2: I'm glad you could make it. I really.
5: Do let me introduce you. No, this is my father. Dad, this is George.
6: How do you do?
5: Say something, father.
1: Hello.
5: This is Martin.
7: Mr. Steptoe, this is a pleasure. I've been looking forward to meeting you. I've heard so much about you from your son.
5: Say something, Father.
1: How do you do?
5: And this is Rex.
8: Hello, Mr. Steptoe.
1: Hello.
2: Yes, well, I'll get you all a drink.
6: Oh, well, what a lovely idea.
2: Will you entertain my guests, will you, Father, while I'm away?
7: We were just remarking as we came across the yard what a nice place you have here.
1: Where are you?
7: It's Georgian, isn't it?
1: Is it?
7: Oh, I should think so. It's either Georgian or Gothic, one of the two.
1: Is it?
6: Give it a rest, Martin. He's always talking about architecture, he is.
5: Papa Indigo Jones, yeah.
1: Is he?
7: Ah, you must forgive me, Mr. Steptoe. I'm very interested in buildings. I was going to take it up. My mother always intended I should have been an architect.
1: You should have been. You wouldn't be on the dole now, would you?
2: Here we are, Dean. The cup that cheers.
5: Is red wine all right?
2: Oh, very good.
5: Shambolic music.
2: My favourite.
5: Oh, so do sit down.
2: Oh, don't let yourselves comfortable.
7: Ah, wine, the juice of the grape. As the poet said, a day without wine is a day without sun.
5: True, very true.
8: That's very good, Mark. That is very good.
7: Mmm, excellent, Harold. Well, here's to you, Mr. Steptoe. Oh, dear. Your father doesn't appear to have a drink, Harold.
8: Oh, there aren't enough glasses.
7: Oh, well, take mine. We can't drink without the head of the house.
5: Oh, no, no.
8: He can't drink.
7: Very wise. A sober man is a vigilant man, eh?
5: You tell boy, you tell
7: Well, anyway, Harold, cheers. Here's to you, Harold. To a pleasant evening, and may the best man win.
5: Oh,
7: well, then... Shall we begin, if you'll excuse us, Mr. Steptoe?
1: Harold,
8: what?
1: That's him. He's the one to watch. Old Oily. Be quiet. Smoother than a horse's ear, old he is. Oh, I bet he's a good shuffler.
7: Are you ready, Harold? Come on, sit down.
1: Yes, right.
7: Well, Harold, are you going to give us a chance to get that £10 back you won off us last time?
8: Well, I'll do my best.
1: I'll go.
5: What about raising the stakes from last time? Make you more interesting, eh?
7: Oh, no, I don't think we ought to do that, no. I think a penny minimum is quite enough.
5: Yes.
7: It's a friendly game.
5: Oh, yes, yes.
7: And once you start doing that, it takes the fun out of it. You lose friends,
6: yeah,
7: that way.
6: Just
5: raise
6: it a bit.
5: Yeah, just a bit more excitement.
7: No, I'm against it. I really am.
5: Well, what, you've right in the losing a bit of money?
7: No, it's not that, but we are guests in this house.
6: Harold doesn't mind, do you, Harold? You
5: don't
6: want to keep it at a penny minimum, do you?
5: Well, it's not much, is it?
7: It's up to you, Harold. You're the host. Do you want to raise the stakes?
5: Yeah, yeah, why not?
7: Right, 30 pence minimum. Double every raise.
5: Double?
7: First Jack deals. My deal.
1: Naturally. It would be, wouldn't it?
8: Look, if you're going to stop the army, just be quiet.
7: Five card draw, jacks to open, draw three. I'll open with 30 pence.
5: I'll see that.
2: All stuck.
6: Head up, 30.
7: Just the three of us. And up a pound.
5: Oh. With you.
6: And up £2.
7: So will I. Right. How many cards, Harold?
5: Two, please.
7: George?
6: Three for me.
5: How many cards are you taking yourself, Martin?
7: None. I'll play these.
5: Oh.
2: Don't take any notice of him. He's bluffing. He always does that.
1: Oh, my God.
5: But up to you, Martin.
7: £4 to play.
1: I thought you said he was bluffing.
5: Dad, do you know? You're four. And up four.
1: I'm taking sweets off the kid.
6: Too much for me. And out.
7: Oh, methinks I smell a little full house, Harold. In which case, you're four. And up eight.
1: I thought you were on national assistance. Harold, if I were you, I'd sling it in your hand and hand the cheese around.
6: He can't chuck them in now. If he's got a good hand, it's money down the drain if he chucks in now. I reckon he's bluffing.
1: You got out quick enough, didn't you?
6: I didn't have anything.
5: How much have I got to put in to see you, Martin?
7: £8, exactly.
5: I'll see you.
7: I've got a flush.
5: I've got a full house?
7: A running flush.
5: A running flush?
7: On the trot. 6... 7, 8, 9, 10. May I?
1: Pitiful to watch. So much for the 10 quid you won off them.
7: The dinner's luck, Mr. Steptoe. The night is young.
6: Oh, I should say.
7: Plenty of time for it to go the other way. You deal, Harold. Would you pass the cheese and biscuits? Five-card draw, jacks to open.
6: Cheer up, Harold. This one's yours.
1: Bad time. Ange won one all night.
6: Yes, he has been unlucky, hasn't he? I haven't seen a bloke so unlucky. He's had such good hands, too.
5: Never mind. This time.
7: Jack, Jack, Jack. I've got Jack. I'll open. 30 pence.
9: Hello. Harold's got something.
6: Stack.
9: Stack. Stack. You've won. Well done. Oh, pick it up, Harold.
7: Pick what up? I just put that in. I want my own money back. I've got 4 aces. Four aces.
9: Dear, isn't he unlucky?
6: What a shame.
9: 4 aces and nothing on the table. That really is unlucky.
6: That would have been worth a pony at least, normally.
9: Quite right, Rick. Yeah. Never mind, Harold. Your luck's changed. At least you've won a hand. That's the important thing. You've broken the spell. It can change just like that. My deal, same again. I've seen chaps losing at this time of night and finish up cleaning everybody out. What's the time? I must be going soon. Pick up the cards, Harold. Up to you, Harold.
5: Me? Oh, yes. Mm-hmm. Well, I might as well open 30 pence, right?
7: I've got nothing here, even if I draw 5 cards.
6: No, aim up.
9: I'll keep you company, Harold. How many cards, Harold?
5: I'll play these.
9: Oh, that sounds ominous. Dealer takes one. Up to you, Harold.
5: 33.5 pence.
9: Oh, dear. Is that all you've got, Harold?
5: Yeah, I'm afraid so.
9: Oh, dear, that is distressing. Coming round here, accepting your hospitality, then taking all your money.
5: Makes me feel.
9: Well, yeah. Under the circumstances, I shall have to see you. 33.5 pence. What have you got, Harold?
5: 4 sevens, that's all.
9: Oh, dear.
5: Oh, dear, what?
9: I'm terribly sorry. 4 eights. 9, I believe.
5: Oh, well, that's me scrubbed out.
1: What a surprise.
9: Oh, dear, and so early, too. Oh, well, lads, early to bed, early to rise and all that. I think we'd better be going.
1: No, don't go. Stay and have a drink.
9: Oh, well, perhaps we can stay a little longer, eh, lads?
5: Oh, well, I don't mind.
1: Let's just go on, Harold. Go down to the pub and get some beer.
5: Lovely.
1: I ain't got any money. Well, here you are. Here's a quid. Take the jug and get some bitter. What about a little of the game? Just to pass the time.
9: Well, I don't know.
1: Oh, go on. He won't let me play cards. He doesn't approve.
9: Well, if Harold doesn't like you to play, I don't think we should.
1: He won't know. We can have a quick few hands before he gets back.
9: I don't think so, Mr. Steptoe. We play for rather high stakes.
1: Is 70 nicker high enough?
9: 70 nicker?
1: 70 nicker.
9: Well, I don't suppose it'll do any harm to have a few quick hands.
1: Good. You won't mind playing off a new pack of cards, will you? Sentimental reasons, you know.
6: You want a new deck of cards?
1: This pack was bought for me by my wife just before she died 30 years ago, and it's still unopened. And I'd like to think the first game I've played since she passed on will be with her cards.
9: You haven't played cards for 30 years?
1: No. Harold won't let me.
9: Oh, well, in that case, I don't think we'd have any objections, would we?
6: Not at all, no.
1: Hang on, I'll get me specs. I don't see very well without me specs. I might make mistakes. You'll have to be patient with an old man.
6: Oh, yes.
1: There, that's better. Now, how do you play this game?

0: Oh, I saw her bed so long. The bottle and jug was crowded. Nobody's serving a coaster at night, Harold.
1: Well, where are you going? I've got the booze.
0: I don't think there's any point in our stopping any longer. Especially as now we have to walk home. Good night.
1: Just a minute. The Martin, Rex.
2: Hello, son.
1: Where did you get all that money from?
2: 20, 25, 30 nickel. Here you are. Put that in your pocket and don't play cards again.
1: You've been playing cards after all you said to me.
2: I wasn't going to let them walk out with 30 nickel of your money, was I? 68 quid I won. I bet they don't come back here in a hurry.
1: How did you win that off of them?
0: They're very good players.
2: They're good players. They was cheating. They were tucking you up.
0: They weren't.
2: They were. Old Oily was dealing off the bottom. I was watching him. He was using the three-finger drag as his thumb on the top. Old was tricking the business.
1: If you knew he was cheating, why didn't you say something?
2: There's no point. All we would have got was our money back. This way, we've got theirs as well.
1: Cheating! That's messing wrong, isn't it?
2: Forget it. You can't prove nothing.
1: Well, how did you win if they were cheating?
0: I always thought you was not good at cards.
2: I'm not. I just use my own pet.
0: Well, what's so special about these?
2: Oh, well, you have to wear the glasses. Here you are. Put them on. Now, what have I got in my hand?
0: I don't know. You've got a back to me, haven't you? Wait a minute.
1: Is it 6 diamonds? Eight clubs. That was the ace. Look at the spades. The king of diamonds. You twisted old devil.

0: Those who live by the sword,
1: shall perish by the sword.
0: Well, let that be a lesson to you. Never play cards with people you don't know. Fancy a game?
2: Oh, then you come and I'll give you a quick game, a sixpenny brag.
0: Take off those glasses, then.
2: All right, we'll make it a halfpenny brag, then.

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0: This is the daily report of Captain F. Hollister of the mining ship Red Dwarf. Several of my crew are presently being tried for crimes against the Space Corps.
1: Look, this is going to sound nuts, but the whole crew died, including you. And you've all been resurrected by these microscopic little robots. I've got to track down these nanos to corroborate our story. Otherwise, who's going to believe our defense? Only meth drinkers in the Corn Circle Society. Look, I need your help, man. I've seen the crew's files, medical records, sessions with the therapist, the works. I can make you look like a genius. You can get promoted in the field, man. You won't have to take exams. Just help me escape.
2: I have my principles, Lister. You think you can buy me with promises of power and glory? Do you really think... Okay, I'll do it. But you'll have to prove it to me first.
1: You're on.
2: Get me promoted.
1: You'll find the...

0: Captain, sir.
1: Rimmer, is this salute ever going to end? Do I have time to go for a cup of coffee? Maybe go on vacation?
0: Nearly finished, sir. It's my very special extra-long salute I reserve for the especially important, sir.
1: You wanted to see me?
0: I'm concerned over some of the safety procedures on board, sir. There's a potentially lethal scenario concerning drive plates, sir. Obviously, anyone who misrepaired one of these plates would have to have a brain the size of a leprechaun's testicle. Nevertheless, sir, like German tourists, the stupid are everywhere. I propose the following new safety procedure, sir.
2: Do you really think of this?
0: Permission to look smug, sir.
2: Permission granted. Good work, Rimmer. Great work.
0: Oh, before I go, sir, happy wedding anniversary, sir. I'm sure you must be missing her terribly.
1: A blueberry muffin. Like Martha used to make. Thanks, Rimmer. I dismissed.
0: Sir, just one more thing. I know the medical guys think we've run out of this stuff, but I discovered a couple of unopened medicrates in storage, sir. If this is useful to you in any way, it's yours, no questions asked.
3: Anus Soothe Pile Cream. 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
0: One size fits all. I could tell from your walk.
1: Rimmer, could you post this for me?
0: Why, certainly, sir. Oh, it's addressed to me, sir.
1: I'm giving a supper for some of the guys that I've marked out for greater things.
0: And you want me to be the wine waiter, sir?
1: This report is first rate. Now, I want you to come to supper. See you on Friday. Incidentally, it's black tie.
0: Thai, Chinese, I'll eat anything, sir. Though I would prefer it if it wasn't black. Any chance of having mine medium rare, sir?
1: Just go. Wear it what the hell you want.

get undressed. Fill this up behind the screen.

0: Doing here? What's wrong?
1: I've been classified as a woman.
0: A woman? Why?
1: Well, because I haven't got a... It's a space car directive to prevent gender ambiguity in jail. What's the saying? If you've got nothing to swing, you can't be with Bing.
0: What happened? Did you lose it?
1: I was never issued with one, ma'am. Well, why would I need one unless somehow I lost both arms and there was an emergency situation to write my name in the snow?
0: So you mean you've never had a steak pie, peas and chips, then?
1: I think the phrase is meat and two veg, ma'am. You know, the only mechanoids that were ever issued with genitals were the ones created to work on Italian starships. It was felt they could acclimatize themselves better if they could mimic their Italian crewmates and stand around cupping themselves all day.
0: Now you're a woman, it's going to mean some big changes in the way you behave.
1: I'm not going to be a woman for long, ma'am. Just overnight. They want my permission to repair my corrupted files tomorrow afternoon. Restore my factory settings.
0: But your corrupted files are what make you you.
1: I'd have been diagnosed as being quirky and unstable.
0: Oh.
1: Spin my nipple nuts and send me to Alaska. Quirky? How could they reach a verdict like that? And as for unstable, it makes me so... Darn it, I still haven't got the hang of that emotion, have I?
0: What was it supposed to be?
1: Ambivalence. Didn't come out right, though, did it? I look like Mr. Lister when he's forced to eat fruit.
0: Look, what are you going to do?
1: Well, I have to go along with them, ma'am. I can't say no. They are my superiors.
0: No, you've got to say no.
1: I can't. They're better than me. I'm not strong enough.
0: Right, here's a tip. If you get scared tomorrow, just imagine what they look like on the loo. Can you see them?
1: No, I... Yes, I can.
0: Do they still seem better than you?
1: No, ma'am.
0: Do they still seem superior?
1: No, ma'am.
0: But that's what you're going to do tomorrow. Just recreate that picture.
1: It works for everyone.
0: Yes. Who are you looking at now?
1: You, ma'am.
2: You're standing.
3: Just relax. You're really going to help us escape. This whole pie is a piece of cake. We just go through the motions.
4: Let's get this inquiry underway. You have refused defense assistance, is that right?
3: Okay, this is what we do. I've watched a lot of TV shows, and we all huddle together like this and whisper for a while before we answer. It looks like we know what we're doing. We intend to defend ourselves. You see how good that looks?
4: Are you familiar with the mind scan?
5: We are familiar with the mind scan, sir.
4: You are aware that it pictorially enhances the cognitive process, making your innermost thoughts available for recording and viewing to a board of inquiry?
0: Yes, sir.
4: You understand that it will involve the administration of psychotropic drugs, that is, drugs which affect your mental state, making this process possible? If you accept, say aye.
0: Aye.
4: Please sign the consent forms and seal them into the envelopes provided. We reconvene at 10 a.m. tomorrow.
6: 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Operation Get Rimmer Officerhood Power and Eminence, or GROPE for short, is bang on course.
7: So that information I gave in the drive plates worked then?
6: Yes. That captain's face. He couldn't have been happier if I'd given him two girls wrestling in a giant vat of baked beans, then removed the girls and handed him a spoon. He's never been so pleased. And get this, he's invited me to supper with the movers and the shakers.
7: The movers and the shakers? You're going to supper with some removal men and a group of people suffering from Parkinson's disease.
6: At last, I'll be able to exercise my father's disapproval. Those terrible, sneery looks he used to give me as he stood on the touchline watching me captain the school skipping team. He was never proud of me. What other father would claim to have an alibi for his sperm on the night of conception? But who cares now? Not me, Misty. I'm on my way, up the ziggurat, lickety-split.
7: Well, don't forget your part of the deal. The override code for this so I can leg it.
6: It's too soon. I'm not an officer yet.
7: The trial begins tomorrow, man. Without the nanobots, our defense has got more holes than my socks.
6: But once you've legged it, where does that leave me? I'm not helping you escaping and losing all my insider knowledge. I'm not an officer yet.
7: Whoa! We shook hands on a deal.
6: Yeah, but Lister, you know me. My handshake's less reliable than a plumber's estimate.
7: No escape-o, no more info.
6: Lister, it's not going to help you. I've got the confidential files. Plus, I went through Starbug salvage, and I found these.
7: The look virus, sexual magnetism.
6: Positive viruses. Holly told me everything. Take some of this, it gives you luck. And this gives you sexual magnetism. I've already tried some. Right now, Yvonne Magruder is sleeping off the first 23 pages of a Kama Sutra.
7: So, you're an egg on the deal then, breaking your promise. Being a total scum-sucking, two-faced weaselly weasel.
6: Ah, my entry in Who's Who.
7: You left some of your luck behind, man. I touched the tube. Sheer luck.
0: You may, if you prefer, stand with the others tomorrow and face the charges against you. However, I advise that you have your corrupted files repaired, after which you may go free. What is your decision?
7: Oh, it's no good. Okay, let's all stay calm. No need to be afraid after all. Crichton is merely holding us hostage, which is lovely, isn't it, everyone?
8: We don't want any trouble. We'll just do what you say.
7: Come on, then. Come with me.
8: Come on. Inside, inside, that's it. Come on, all of you. Quick.
1: Here we go. That's it. Now, I want you to take down your pants and sit on a toilet.
0: God, he's mad.
8: Then what are you going to do to us?
1: I'm going to look at you.
0: He's totally mad.
8: Just do what he says.
7: Lovely.
1: Now I want you to ask me the question again.
0: What question?
1: Do I want to have my corrupted files repaired?
8: Do you want to have your corrupted files repaired?
1: No. I did it. No. No, I don't. The answer to the question is no. No doubt about it. I do not want to have my corrupted files repaired. The answer is no.
0: And you just put in any old code you felt like, and the luck virus made you pick the right one. It's brilliant.
7: Just rub me finger off the top of the tube.
0: That's brilliant. That's just brilliant. Ah, it's a pity you didn't do the same with the sexual magnetism.

0: Is that a new shirt?
1: No, for a while.
0: That's really nice.
1: Thanks.
0: It's really, really nice. Really suits you.
1: Thanks.
0: Brings out the brownness in your eyes.

0: Dave, I'm so sorry. Oh, I don't know what happened there.
1: I think I do. I've had some sexual magnetism virus on this hand. But the look virus cured it for me.
0: I don't know what got into me.
2: Well, nothing sadly.

0: Hello, I'm the data doctor. If you would like me to examine your hard disk, press examine. Your mechanoid appears to have developed the following rogue emotions. Affection, arrogance, envy, guilt, humor, insecurity, petulance, possessiveness, snobbery, and love. If you wish to eradicate these emotions from his database, press fix. All bad line blocks and corrupted personality disks have now been fixed. Please reboot your mechanoid. His personality has now been restored to its factory settings.
1: My name is Crichton. I am programmed to serve. Can I be of service?
2: Bring me a coffee, please, Crichton.
1: Certainly, ma'am.
2: Then you may scrub the floor.
1: Yes, ma'am.
2: Are you happy, Crichton?
1: I have no understanding of human emotions, ma'am. I am programmed to serve.
2: Excellent.
3: I'm going to be Colin Charisma at the captain's supper with this stuff. Approach light speed. I think we have to be aware we could come across something I believe we'll experience called future echoes. So, pockets of futury things. From the future.
4: Fascinating. What a fascinating man you are, Mr. Rimmer.
5: I think we've greatly underestimated you over the years, Arnold. Let me find out where that coffee is.
6: Oh, no, Captain, please.
4: Allow me. Perhaps you could help me, Mr. Rimmer.
3: Why, certainly. And perhaps we can talk about my theory on backwards universes. And, of course, in a backwards universe, many things start to make more sense.
4: Oh, my God, you are sexy. So very, very sexy.
7: Bravo, bud. What now?
5: Well, we find Crichton, get to the London Bay, grab a ship and get the hell out of town. He's on this floor.
7: Here he is.
8: Crichton, come on.
9: Are you addressing me, sir? I don't believe we've had the pleasure.
7: Well, they don't see a Crichton. Is that like Noel Coward's elocution teacher?
9: Well, if you'll forgive me, sir, I had my duties to perform. A good day.
10: Oh, they fixed all his corrupted files. He mustn't have been able to say no. Someone's coming.
7: We've got to get a better disguise.
11: We already got a disguise.
7: What's the point of disguise if you wear it under your normal outfit? A grey bomber suit?
11: You think I'm going to wear this on the outside?
7: Look, we're not leaving without him. I don't care what they've done to him, he's coming with us. He's part of the posse.
11: Hey! I got a great idea for a new disguise.
7: What?
11: The Gipley family. Yes!
5: On the coffee?
3: Crap. We forgot. I'll find out right away, sir.
4: I'll get my hand history.

0: Sorry to interrupt, sir. But we're searching this floor for the escaped prisoners.
1: Sorry, we haven't seen them. It's just me, my wife here, and my brother.
0: Hello.
2: Hi.
1: Hi.
0: I don't recollect seeing you guys before.
1: That's because we don't go out much looking like this.
0: What do you guys do?
1: Computer programmers.
0: Well, if you see anything suspicious, call security, okay?
2: Oh, you bet.
3: Begging your pardon, sirs, I just need to get a mop. How peculiar. My mop heads are missing. Don't I know you, sir? Wayne. Wayne something. Wayne Wibley. Where do I know you from?
1: No, no, sir, you're mistaken. You're mixing me up with some other big chief dork.
4: Let me speak. Where do you know I'm from?
1: Are you out of your mind?
4: Shh. Where do you know I'm from? Think.
3: I feel I'm about to discover something wonderful. But when I discover it, it will put someone in great danger. I feel an emotion. I feel two emotions. Two different emotions. I feel...
2: Ambivalent.
3: I can feel my files corrupting. They're corrupting. Oh, yes, that's good. I'm back, and I'm bad. Obviously, within certain sensible preset parameters.
5: Attention, attention. Reported prisoner sighting on C deck. Reported prisoner sighting on C deck.
6: Nice one, Hull.
7: What's wrong with you?
2: Well, do you get the impression this is too easy? Like, everything's going for us? Like, they almost want us to escape. Hey, I was just thinking aloud.
7: No, the look virus. It's helping us.
6: Put your kit on.
8: Here we are.
9: Remember the coffee at last.
10: What about the mints?
8: I'll go. Would you like to help me, Mr. Rimmer?
9: It's just I've got so much coffee, I don't think I can manage to get any mints until tomorrow.
10: Well, psychotropic testing should be well underway by now. Those results sure are going to be interesting.
9: Psychotropic what?
10: The Lister case is so unusual that I decided to invoke my right to use psychotropic evidence. The accused are drugged, wired to a mainframe. Then the computer feeds in various hypothetical scenarios and their reactions are laid down on tape. Right now they believe they're escaping, but we just want to observe what they do.
9: So that means that if anyone happens to mention any special agreements that they've entered into, then... Can you excuse me? I think I've left the iron on. Hi. What is wrong with me? I've got the sexual appetite of a mountain lion. No worse, a first-year nursing student. I've just been wanted. It's such an aphrodisiac. I've got to get some control back.

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1: Nougat and caramel golden light?
2: Sorry!
1: And don't forget the hazelnut in every bite. 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
2: Sorry.
1: Nougat and caramel golden light. And don't forget the hazelnut in every bite.
2: Sorry.
1: A hazelnut in every bite.
3: Hold it. 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

0: Once upon a time there was an engineer.
1: Choo-choo Charlie was his name, we hear.
0: He had an engine and he sure had fun. 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
2: Charlie says, love my good and plenty. Charlie says, really rings the bell. Charlie says, love my good and plenty. Don't know any other candy that I love so well.
3: Will you have a polo, dear Liza, dear Liza? Will you have a polo, dear Liza, polo?
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4: 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Have one.
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7: Thursday. There is a theory that listening to morning news programmes keeps one in touch. Nothing of the sort. It merely introduces one to a freemasonry of narcissistic windbags who are at university with each other, pontificating about what they consider to be important, or reading out what their fellow Oxbridge alumni have written in the newspapers that morning. All of it larded with threats that more of the same asinine drivel is to follow in the next hour. It is at this moment that the wise man turns to Radio 3, whose contributors have lived a bit and created something that will last, unlike the mutually back-scratching banter as perpetrated by Mrs. Humphreys and Nocte. So, this morning I was able to turn the hours between 8 and 9 to profitable account, answering my mail instead of just shouting, in the company of my good friend Scarlatti.
8: Yes, and you too, Elgar. Sorry. Now, what's this? Old Salopian's reunion dinner. I don't think so. Having to listen to some middle manager from Reading telling me about his life in plastic cups. How much are the chiselling cheapskates trying to screw out of us this time? Delighted if you could attend as a guest of the school. So, have you always worked in the M4 corridor?
9: Yes.
8: Really. Interesting. What was it called before they built the M4, I wonder?
9: I don't know.
8: The A4 corridor, I suppose.
9: Could be. Oh, no more for me, thank you.
8: It's all right, I'll have his. No hand on top of this glass, you see. In fact, why don't you leave the red and the white, since I am a guest. All right, I've got it. Thank you very much.
9: You're Reardon, aren't you?
8: Yes.
9: Well, it's Valentine, without the hair.
8: So it is.
9: You've done all right for yourself, haven't you?
8: Oh, and it's only a coat to run, but I thought I might as well bag it as well.
9: No. In life, there's Hollywood, the silver screen.
8: What?
9: Well, that's what it said in the OS magazine. You did a book or something, and they made a bit of a film out of it.
8: Well, they made a film out of a bit of a book, not the best bit of that, and it was all quite a long time ago now.
9: God, you're Reardon. You're famous. You wrote, what was it?
8: Where to begin? This morning I wrote to the public library protesting about a 75p fine. Yesterday it was a death threat to the Director General of the BBC. That was an email, but, you know, it's all writing.
9: Listen to Mr. Modest here.
10: Tanker, that was it, wasn't it? While some of us were making speedometers, you were out there in the Malaysian jungle, eh?
8: It was Dorset, mainly.
9: There he goes again. I mean, the point is, your life's turned out a lot more interesting than his. All mine come to that.
8: Why? What do you do, Valentine?
9: Oh, you don't want to know that.
8: That smacks of something in the M4 corridor.
9: Yes, I got a few there. I design golf courses for my sin.
11: Or I did. Retired now.
10: Is Carlton Vale one of yours?
11: Oh, you're not going to complain about the trees on the ninth, are you?
10: No, just the £3,000 membership they're asking for this year.
11: There you are. Call that number tomorrow, mention me, and you should be fine.
10: Yeah, will do.
8: Mm. Oh, can I have one of those cards? Because I'd quite like to have £3,000 too, please.
9: Only if you promise to get me Michelle Pfeiffer's phone number.
8: Sure, I've got it somewhere.
10: Well, I'd better be going. I don't want to keep the car waiting. Can I drop you somewhere, Valentine?
11: Oh, my driver's outside too, thanks.
10: Reardon?
8: I've got a train waiting just up the road, unless you're going anywhere near Berkhamsted.
10: No.
9: And anyway, I need to hang on to our celebrity for a minute. Shall we see if we can get something a bit more drinkable than this?
8: Julian Valentine, 83rd richest person in the country. I wonder where I am. Better start at the other end, I suppose. Scroll down. That way lies repetitive strain injury, Elgar.
7: Tuesday. One of the benefits of surfing the internet, apart from online poker, obviously, is being able to check up on old schoolmates to see if they're in a position to put their money where their mouth is. In the case of J.H. Valentine, Riggs House, 1965 to 1970, there appeared to be 273.4 million reasons why I should take up his offer and meet him and his wife, the Honourable Hillary, for a drink on the House of Commons terrace.
11: Ah, marvellous this, isn't it? Can you tell me a more magnificent view in the world?
12: I suppose you'd get a slightly better one if you were standing on the Lambeth side looking this way across the river. But then you wouldn't be the object of such scorn and unmitigated contempt, which is what makes the whole experience so very enjoyable for me.
11: Your very good health! I was hoping old Sluglips might put in an appearance, but he left a message on the mobile, busy with the defence review or some bloody rubbish.
12: Well, I hope he does show up, because I really do need my copy of Fanny Hill back. After 42 years, my patience is all but exhausted.
11: Ah! Here she comes, turning heads wherever she goes. Lucky old me, eh?
13: I've had the stupidest cab driver ever. I'm sorry. Hello. I'm Hillary.
12: I'm Ed Reardon, and you'll have heard nothing whatsoever about me.
13: Oh, no, Julian talks about you all the time. You're the only person he knows who's actually done something useful.
12: Oh, yeah. I like to think my episode of Tenko did its bit towards fostering international harmony.
13: You wrote Tenko too? The man's a god.
12: Well, hardly.
11: I keep telling you, he's a genius.
12: Anyway, this book you want some advice on, I'm not quite clear what stage it's at.
13: Well, it's the story of everyone who's ever lived in our farmhouse in the Dock Dock.
11: Because it's absolutely steeped in history. Mm. Steeped.
13: Now, look at these.
11: The research material you might find useful.
13: Now, that's the barn in winter. Yeah. That's the valley before we built the pool. There's the Dock Dock at sunset.
12: What are these things?
13: Lavender bags. Made with our own lavender.
11: And Hillary painted these watercolours herself, clever girl.
12: These recipes are... those also yours?
13: Well, there's a story for a start. They were lining a drawer in the Pigeonnier. Brew leaf, 1971. All history, you see?
12: Yes. Ratatouille. Amazing. I think this kind of thing is best written in the individual voice of the owner.
11: I mean, you've got the French Revolution, you've got the Second World War, the Cathars, even goes back to the Bloody Knights Templar.
13: And they filmed some of Charlotte Grey in the bakery.
12: Mm. Yeah, I can see it's an amazingly multifaceted story, but how can I put this? It's your story, it's not really mine.
13: No, you'll absolutely fall in love with the house when you see it. Everyone does.
11: Look, I've got to be out there next week doing a bit of business. Why don't you come along as our guest?
7: There it was again. One of those little phrases that make the writer's heart sing, ranking alongside as a one-off gesture of goodwill after the public library agreed to waive its 75p fine. What Valentine had to say next about his wife's frightful vanity project came as sweeter music still.
11: Anyway, we're not spending all this money to end up with something that doesn't do the place justice.
12: Right. When you say all this money...
11: Well, of course. We don't expect an author of your eminence to do this anonymously, and for nothing.
12: Ah. Well, I suppose a professional overview might help to bring out the unique quality of the manoir. The goût de terre, n'est-ce pas?
13: Excellent. It's going to be so good. Now, Ed, promise me you won't get an attitude and muck this one up.
12: Of course not. Valentine and I were in the same house. They called me Steady Ed when I kept wicket to him.
13: I thought it was bum juice. That's what Julian said when I spoke to him.
12: Is that the sort of thing that often comes up when you're negotiating contracts?
13: My parents got a house on the other side of the valley, so we've known each other for, like, hundreds of years.
12: Yes, I think that's probably a slight exaggeration.
13: No, really, our family's had a battle in, like, 1640 or something. We won. Yay! Get in.
12: Congratulations. I hope you were similarly ruthless over my fee.
13: Yes, his first offer was 20 grand.
12: Oh, now then.
13: But I said you'd do it for 10.
12: What is this? Some sort of neighbourly favour in exchange for a cut of the lavender harvest? Ping! This is my career, not Jean de Florette.
13: No, because that was like lager. The thing is, for once in your life, Ed, you've got a real chance of making some decent cash out of this book. So what I've done is lower the advance, up to the hardback royalties. La la.
14: Hello. Morning, Bumjuice. You were the last person I was expecting to see when I heard the word royalties mentioned.
12: Well, rather than sit around waiting for you to come up with any, I've managed to exploit the old boy's network and get myself a commission.
14: Yes, I know. Fiona told me about it over breakfast. She is thick as thieves with Hillary Valentine.
12: Was she in the Battle of Naseby too?
14: Possibly, but more recently they're on the board of the National Gallery. Tremendously clever woman, Hillary. Own catering company, a health club. And you know, she makes the most marvellous lavender bags.
13: Julian says hi, by the way, Felix.
12: Oh, how lovely. The great greeting the good.
13: attituded.
14: Now, look, if you're seriously interested in joining the ranks of the well-off, you're going to have to drop the Wat Tyler pose and look sharp.
13: So, Ed, put your straw hat and your blue overalls on and get cracking. Eternal landscape, charming peasant folk, cheap hollows, back to nature. Ka-ching!
14: And double ka-ching if you can include a Second World War element.
12: So it could be Julian and Hilary Valentine's mandolin.
14: Excellent. And if you need any help, my mother's sister was an SOE agent in that neck of the woods.
13: Aunt Nina was in the resistance too. She's brilliant, Valiant.
7: Wednesday, or Vendredi, as I must now get used to calling it.
8: Is it Vendredi? Mardi's Tuesday. So, I'd better check.
9: Off the old school, LaRousse, Elgar.
7: Macready. As any writer worth his salt will tell you, there's nothing like the heady rush of excitement as one settles down to undertake a new project.
8: Alfalfa and hummus. Well, that was the only thing they had left, I'm afraid. All the tuna sandwiches have gone, even the cruelly caught by trawlers stuff.
7: Surrounded by a ziggurat of books and research materials, maps, journals, A Taste of the Dordogne by Frank and Nesta Boff, the writer at this stage experiences a combination of stage fright, the uncertainty of a first date, but also the conviction of, yes, this is right, I can do this.
8: Hmm. There's a bit of carrot here. Hmm. Try this, Elgar. It can be one of your five portions for the day. No? Well. What is the exact composition of this thing? Congratulations on buying the Alfalfa Romeo. Hey, you just got fresh with us, and don't we love it? Hey, second time. Fancy coming up with a fab filling of your own. No, I'm not interested in doing your bloody job for you. There's lettuce in here, too. They could have called it Rocket Man. Put some mango in it.
7: Displacement activity is an essential way of allowing ideas to breathe and germinate, especially when the project's paid for in advance and there's a cheque for the first third in the post. £3,333 won't exactly help me push J.K. Rowling down a place on the rich list, but it will pay for a new cooker, so I don't have to keep eating sandwiches all the time. Furthermore, it obviated the need to steal toilet rolls from the leisure centre after addressing my creative writing class, where I took the opportunity to canvass their views on the task in hand.
15: Oh, I've read them all. A year in Provence, another year in Provence. We moved to Tuscany. Carol Vorderman's Gascony. They're all lovely.
12: Well, that's very interesting, Olive.
15: Sometimes I think I'd like to come back as an olive.
12: Mm. So if you could put your finger on one thing that makes these books commercial, I'd be intrigued to know what that would be.
15: I think there's too much of all these people going abroad and writing about themselves. They're just showing off how much money they've got.
12: Well, it's not always plain sailing, Pearl. What if you're trying to start a vineyard, say, and you get a bad attack of root blight?
15: Serves them right for not staying in this country. What's wrong with a year in Skegge?
12: Yes, that idea's time may well come.
15: They take you out of yourself.
14: What do?
15: Those books Mr. Reardon's talking about. I like to think of some swarthy Greek fisherman sweeping me off my feet, like Tom Conti.
14: He couldn't do that now. He's nearly as old as you are. He could sweep round your feet.
12: Yeah, but I think the point Olive's making is what these books do, if they're successful, is capture a sense of place and a longing for a lost Arcadia.
15: There's a big arcade in Skegge.
12: But what you don't get there is the flavour and sensations of the South, the tomatoes ripening in the hot Provençal sun, the juicy peaches piled high in the market square. Think what a seductive effect that has on us.
14: Put paid to the pick-your-own-market, I'll tell you that. Used to be able to go out and get anything you wanted on the Aylesbury bypass. Strawberries, apples, red currants, beans, new potatoes. The A41 was a meal in itself.
12: I never had you down as a Europhile, Stan.
14: They'll be legalising that next.
15: You can't get a ham sandwich now without it having something blusterwilted on it. Wilted used to be bad. My daughter-in-law won a competition to name a sandwich. Got her picture on the website and everything.
12: Really? What was the procedure?
15: She just sent it in.
12: Already made up? In a jiffy bag or something?
15: No, only the list of ingredients. Tuna, capers, bit of black pepper, and pineapple. That's the clever part. Tuna-verse.
16: What's so clever about pineapple? I've been sticking it on gammon for years.
13: Aren't we getting off the point? We're meant to be talking about books.
12: Indeed. But, Olive, were there any vouchers or even cash for coming up with Tuniverse?
17: Here's your plane ticket to Limoges. We got a brilliant deal, 64p.
12: But there'll be airport taxes on top of that, presumably.
17: No, that's included. It was minus £19 before then.
12: And that's sitting down, is it?
17: Yeah, but you have to pay for your own drinks. But that's okay, because you're not going to be having any.
12: Aren't I?
17: No, because you're not going to mess it up. Anyway, it's 16 quid extra if they had to carry you off in a wheelchair. And when you're at the manoir, you've got to keep the room tidy. No leaving your pants on the floor for Madame Souillac to pick up, because you can't bend down anymore.
12: Madame Souillac is who, exactly?
17: Ed. She only runs a whole village. She cleans for us and the Valentines, and her daughters do everyone's laundry, and her granddaughter's boyfriend does the gardens, and old Monsieur Souillac does the pools.
12: They don't have the lottery over there, then?
17: The swimming pools, Ed. So basically, do not get on the wrong side of Madame Souillac.
12: Why, would she get the old resistance issue piano wire out?
17: Yes, actually, because that woman was one of the bravest people in the whole of the war. If it wasn't for her, we'd all be going around like this.
12: What are you doing? Oh, I see. Goosebump moustache. I don't think I've ever seen anyone as young as you do that thing. I'm not the first artist to find his creative juices reinvigorated by a sojourn in La France profonde. One thinks of those lusty daubers, Van Gogh, Picasso, and more recently, Dirk Bogarde. The Valentines were fortunate indeed to be in the hands of a descriptive craftsman equally sensitive to the landscape. The bay scented heat, and the rhythms of life lived at a different pace.
18: 8:30, sport, Gary Richardson.
12: 9:30, where I am, mate. The only blot on the shimmering horizon being the need to gather enough material for a chapter outline before my 48-hour super sunsoaker ticket required my return to Luton. But the manoir's host was accommodating, and provided I could spend a couple of undisturbed hours in what the Valentines referred to as their bibliothèque, I might even treat myself to a lunchtime look at the cricket on Sky. Unfortunately, the bibliothèque, though well stocked with lavender baskets and rustic farm implements, offered little in the way of local history, and it was with the forlorn expectation of a man seeking chipolatas in a French fridge that I turned to the visitors' books in search of the beating heart of the manoir. Very calm and peaceful. Two L's, I see. Fantastic food and wine in peaceful surroundings. Two more there. I wonder when this aberrant orthography first crept in. Damn peaceful. Lord Boothby, 1963. Perhaps he started it. There's a gap here. No visitors' books from 1942 to 45. Suppose it wasn't very peaceful then, however you spell it. Hello, what's this?
19: How are you getting on, Ridden? Something interesting?
12: I have, actually, my copy of Fanny Hill from 1964.
19: Really?
12: So Sluglips didn't have it, after all.
19: Gosh, was that yours? Then I owe you a very large drink indeed, because I bought my first delivery bike on the proceeds of that book, rented it out for £2 a time, boys and staff, half a crown if they wanted to keep it overnight.
12: Balzac was right, then. Behind every great fortune, there really is a great crime.
19: Here comes Madame Souillac, who must be obeyed. Fancy a stroll into town before the cricket?
12: Yes, why not? Just one thing. I was looking through the visitor's books, and there seemed to be a few missing.
19: Maybe Hillary's getting them rebound or something.
12: Because it's quite a crucial period, 1942 to 45.
19: Well, why not ask the fountain of all knowledge? Madame Souillac, bon bon, s'il vous plaît.
20: Oui, Monsieur Valentine.
19: Arrêtez votre hoovering. I'm afraid that's about it for me. You're on your own now, Rin. You have your tête-à-tête with Madame while I go off for a pastis with the mayor.
12: Oh, very well. Bonjour, Madame.
20: Oui, Monsieur. Il fait chaud, n'est-ce pas?
12: Bien sûr. Mais, pendant la guerre, les livres des visiteurs...
20: Oh, la guerre, c'est terrible. Les salles moches.
12: I think you might have to hoover again there, Madame.
8: The next 20 minutes elicited the information that the war was terrible, Madame's knees were no better than they were last autumn, it was a tragedy about Princess Diana, and that I must on no account leave my wet flannel hanging over the side of the washbasin. So the wartime chapter was proving difficult, and I was obliged to dredge what usable material I could out of the remaining visitors' books. A litany of self-important advice about which walks one simply must do, unmissable cave paintings, bistros with half-tolerable bills of fare, and superfluous instructions on where to sit and how much to tip. Suki and I set off on our annual pilgrimage up La Caracas, unwilling kids in tow, taking with us our picnic, which consisted of, oh, for heaven's sake, our own version of Pan Banya. Really? Oh, actually, that does sound quite nice. Thursday. My powers of literary alchemy waned well before my enforced return from France under the terms of the 64p sunsoaker, and sadly few specks of gold have emerged from the dross in the succeeding days.
1: Yes, well, you still haven't touched Tuesday's roast prawn in yummy gravy.
8: The scheme to leave Elgar 4 bowls of cat food in my absence was also a failure, and by now had developed into a full-scale battle of wills.
1: Well, I'm not opening another pouch until you've finished what was left for you. Look, when you're hungry, you're supposed to pull the cling film off with your paw. It's really very simple, Elgar. Give me your paw. Give me your... Ow!
8: Friday. Still no word from the organic sandwich company to whom I submitted my fab filling idea. No doubt a simple note of thanks poses too much of a threat to the environment. The ingredients of the filling weren't, strictly speaking, original, having been copied out of the Manoir's visitor's book, but at least the title, Barmy Sani, was my own.
1: All right, there you are, then.
8: However, my luck, like Elgar's, was, as they say in the best espionage stories, about to change. Lunch of the hot, but no less barmy variety, was on offer courtesy of Felix's aunt, the SOE agent, at the Special Services Club in Knightsbridge.
21: Come on, drink up, man. We're lagging behind.
1: Oh, thank you. Good to see there's still one remaining place where you can smoke while eating.
21: Still doesn't mean we can eat our luncheon with our shirts hanging out.
1: Oh, sorry. So, your special operations codename was Chantel.
21: Well, any little tart you see on television uses it now. But I was the first.
1: And when you were parachuted into the Dordogne, how did you make contact?
21: I didn't bother with a parachute. One more bloody thing to pack. I just waited for the Lysander to dip over the river, jumped out, swam ashore, and got on with it.
1: And your contact was waiting for you?
21: No. Complete shambles. Half of them were collaborators, the rest were drunk. Come on.
1: No, actually, I'm fine.
21: Well, see? Now you've got your hand wet. Serves you right. In the end, it was safest not to trust anybody. Least you knew where you were with the nauseas.
1: Did you ever come across, I don't know what her code name was, Madame Souillac?
21: What? That family were notorious traitors.
1: What? Really? But she has the reputation of being a resistance heroine.
21: Oh, still going, is she? There you are, you see. Stick around long enough and everyone's a hero.
1: Yes, they'd have Himmler on Richard and Judy if he was still alive.
21: At least he might have something to say for himself.
1: Just to get back to the Souillacs, what form did their collaboration take?
21: They virtually ran an hotel for the German High Command. What was the place called?
1: Not the Manoir.
21: Oh, that's it. The SS Hilton. Goering was so taken with the place, they had to send him a pot of foie gras every month for the rest of the war. There was a rake before he went there.
1: Yes, I suppose the country was under occupation. Maybe they had no choice but to toe the line.
21: That's what they all say. So don't you start excusing them. Finish your liver. We'll have another bottle of this. And I'll tell you how to dam a river using just a pair of stockings and a suitcase.
8: Tuesday. The reason for the disappearance of the Manoir's visitors' books was now clear. With thoughts of my name rocketing up the Sunday Times Hot 100 list, adding further to the psychological woes of Dave Peltzer, I pulled on my best wordsmith's boots, and by Sunday afternoon had delivered a scorching sample chapter, Quislings in the Kitchen, to my agents and to Hilary, chatelaine of the Manoir, warning her to be prepared for a few surprises.
22: You have email.
1: Ah,
8: reaction to the chapter, perhaps. Hi, Bun Juice. Not my alma mater again. Oh, no. Hey, great news. Your Barmy Sani just passed our fab test, and it's already on the supermarket shelves. Send us a photo, Bun Juice, and we'll put you on our wonderful website. And more great news. We're sending you a voucher for £1.50, so you can enjoy your own creation on us. Well, I suppose it's not too bad. Hello? Oh, hello, Felix. Really? Well, I was just about to nip out for a sandwich, actually, but no, the Connaught sounds a much better idea.
0: I must say, Ed, you were a big hit with my aunt. She thought you were very sound.
8: Well, we talked the same language. Did diverge slightly on chemical castration for people who cycle on pavements. She thought I was being a bit harsh.
0: Anyway, before we go to lunch, I want to show you the front page of today's Le Monde.
8: Right.
0: I was at Oxford with the London editor. Thought he ought to see your chapter.
8: That's Madame Souillac. After the butcher of Lyon, now the delicatessen of the Dordogne. La petite, the small old lady, white-haired, who innocent looked. Good gracious.
0: Well, it's done the trick in any language. There's a bidding war for the book, and Channel 4 wanted your documentary. I don't know what you've been putting in your tea, but you're an author transformed.
8: Well, maybe it's having some material with a bit more substance than the Brands Hatch story and all that other stuff filling the shelves behind you.
17: Felix, we've got a major disaster.
0: It'll just have to wait its turn. I'm going to lunch with our star client.
17: Ed, what have you done?
8: Finally fulfilled my potential, it would appear.
17: I go away for one regatta, come back and you've destroyed a community.
8: Well, there'll always be casualties when someone dares to tell the truth.
17: It's meltdown out there in the Dordogne. The Souillacs have gone into hiding, which means my parents have lost their cleaner, people can't get their gardens done, they're having to go to the village to get their own papers, there's no one to turn the beds down.
8: Ah, with that characteristic Germanic precision.
17: Ed, there's a family swimming in the river because there's no one to change the pool filter.
0: Well, get someone else to do it. Europe's crawling with domestic servants. If they can make it from Romania to the Fulham Road, surely they can get across a few Alps.
17: Felix!
0: Oh, Hilary, what an unexpected treat.
17: You've got to stop this book about the manoir.
0: I'm afraid it's a little late in the day for that.
17: And if you don't, I'll get an injunction against it.
0: My dear Hilary, you've had Ed's chapter for several days now.
8: Yes, why have you left it till now?
17: I've been too busy. I've been sued by my best friend, Suki.
2: Not Suki Sturges, as was. My mum was a Shelley girl of her.
17: What's she suing you for? Oh,
22: she's suing my sandwich company for allegedly stealing a recipe. Apparently she wrote it down in our visitor's book.
8: Well, I'm peckish if nobody else is.
17: Ed, shut up. You've done enough.
22: So, Felix, we're stopping the book now?
0: Ed, in the circumstances, I think the Connaught had better wait for another day.
8: Oh, that's all right. I've got a voucher for a spot of lunch. I think we'll ignore that, Elgar.

0: I think we'll ignore that, Olga. You fancy a bit of this parmigiani? Well then, we'll have the anchovy bit.
1: Hello, Ridden? We met a while back at the old boys' dinner. Now, this might not be your sort of thing at all, but Champion Speedometers are celebrating our 50th anniversary, and we're doing a brochure about the company's history to give to the staff. Now, there's not much in the writing budget, I'm afraid, about 100 quid. But if you're at all interested, then...
0: Hello? Hello, sorry, Bum Juice here.
2: 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The producer was Dawn Ellis.

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9: Jeremy Hardy Speaks to the Nation, a series of lectures in which raconteur, bonjella and eau de toilette Jeremy Hardy thrusts the stiletto of wit into the soft underlay of carpets. 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
10: Good evening. Tonight, and not for the first time, I am joined emotionally and professionally by two people who over the years have become like children to me, because I've ruined both their lives, Debbie Isett and Gordon Kennedy.
11: Hello. Hello.
10: Now, Debbie, since we last did a series together, you've become a mother. How do you juggle your roles, both as writer, director, actor, and parent? Career girl of today who needs a conditioner she can rely on, and knackered old zombie who smells of sick.
11: Sorry, Jeremy, I haven't had much sleep. What was that?
10: I was just saying you had a baby.
11: Oh, yeah. Well, you have to organise yourself in such a way that... Oh, God, she's in the car. Hang on, I'll be back in a minute.
10: OK. Now, Gordon, how many kids have you got?
12: Two by my wife, Susan, and one from a previous existence.
10: And does that one regard Susan as her mother?
12: Yeah, but I was a pharaoh during that existence. I'm a bit strict and distant in that kind of King of Siam way.
10: Well, maybe get Susan to make some play clothes out of curtains.
12: That was the sound of music.
10: Oh, of course it was. Well, get her to do something that might soften your heart. It has been hardened by grief and haggis suppers.
12: I will. Thank you, old friend.
10: Not at all. Now on with the show. Now that my daughter is 11, I find myself observing people with their babies and toddlers and thinking, oh, God, I wasn't like that, was I? Coming back to London on a train recently, I was struck by the loudness of middle-class parents. This father opposite bellowed,
13: would you like some juice?
10: And,
13: do you know buffet is a French word? We went camping in France, do you?

0: remember. And what's French for camping? It's gomping, isn't it, Giles?
1: And I realised it was being said not for the benefit of the child, but for the benefit of the other passengers. And there was I sitting alongside my 11-year-old, who was quietly staring out the window, stifling her boredom into a tight little ball of resentment that will explode in later years. And I wondered why this new parent imagined I'd be even slightly impressed that he had done 2 years of this. I remember the production you get to put on as a new parent. The baby care aisle of chemist or supermarket is your props department and your chance to show how much you care. It matters to you that your baby stays fresh and dry. It doesn't occur to you that adolescent girls are a lot more worried about absorbency than is your carefree stinky charge. You're impressed that he can projectile vomit, but you forget that a teenage girl can do that while turning her head 360 degrees. You know that sometimes he cries just because he's tired or disoriented, but you forget that he will start doing it again in his late 30s. Now, Debbie, you're back. Is she all right?
2: Who? Oh, God, I'll be back in a minute.
1: I suppose that sometimes parents of toddlers are still excited by the added clout of being a parent, especially if the stigma of not having kids was starting to get to you. The word childless never appears in print without the word desperate in front of it. Moreover, people need to be needed. That's why goldfish are the ultimate pet. They all die if you have the telly up too loud or look at them in a funny way. Cats are rotten pets because they are self-sufficient. If you fall down the stairs and break your back and look pleadingly towards the phone in the hope that your faithful friend will nudge it towards you, the cat will merely stare at you in a slightly annoyed way, wondering how hungry it will have to get before it eats your face. We need our kids to need us. We call them dependents, but we're as dependent as they are. Ah, Debbie, you're back. Is she okay?
2: Yeah, yeah. They just took the stereo. I've left her with reception. We'll be done in about 20 minutes, won't we?
1: Well, do me best. The British act as though children are still a new concept to us. We're either hiding our kids away or flaunting them like slightly soiled goods. I blame the Reformation. My evidence is that in Catholic countries you can take your kids into bars. Now, there are certainly upsides to England being Protestant. The Huguenots had somewhere to run to, and for some reason, Catholic countries have an alarming tendency to become fascist. Hitler himself was a Catholic, although being a bit of a vegetarian meant he was missing the all-important guild part. Vegetarians are not only smug, but also weak and listless, so they can become confused and irrational. One great advantage noticeable in Catholic countries is that people love kids. This might be because they have no choice, having less birth control, but whatever the reason, Italy, Spain and Ireland are all more family-friendly than England. Austria I know less about, but I'm wary because it appears not to have learned the lessons of the 20th century. Holland is both Protestant and Catholic, but the uptight ones who founded apartheid in South Africa were the Dutch Reformed Church, who were prods, so I assume that it is the Catholics who are relaxed about soft drugs and the presence of children. I'm not sure of that, but Holland is below sea level anyway, so test results get skewed by other factors. Anyway, Italy, France, Spain and Ireland are an impressive lineup of child-friendly places, and only two of them ever went completely fascist. Now, Debbie, earlier I asked you and Gordon to use your dramatic skills to explore what went wrong in English history to leave us so child-unfriendly.
2: Yes, we've been workshopping this scenario in which Gordon plays Henry VIII so that I can interview him and really get behind why England broke from Rome, leaving us with a situation in which we can't take our kids into pubs.
1: Now, do we know how Henry VIII would have sounded?
2: Well, nothing like the royal dialect of today.
1: No Achtungs or Himmels.
2: No, this was pre-Hanoverian. Also, vowel sounds were less distorted because the inbreeding hadn't really kicked in. And Henry was an enormous syphilitic drunk, so he'd probably have sounded like Gordon.
1: Great. Good. Well, off you go.
2: Right, so... Hello. I'm joined by King Henry VIII. Now, Henry, you're the King of England. This is pre-Act of Union, so we're not talking about Britain here. Now, you've had a hit record with Greensleeves. I'm interested in why you don't build a recording studio under Hampton Court, embrace family life and settle down. Tell us why you've contacted Pope Clement asking for an annulment.
3: Well, obviously I'm seen as the villain in all this. I guess I'm too selfish to form a long-standing commitment, but I've met someone I want to be with and the Pope is standing in my way.
2: But what about the Vatican's rules about divorce?
3: Well, The church is some way out of date. I mean, you come from the end of the 20th century, and obviously by that time, Rome will allow divorce, birth control, and gay marriage. But don't forget that these are the Middle Ages. In a way, I'm ahead of my time.
2: What do you think of Martin Luther?
3: Well, I know he's someone who nailed his feces to the door of the cathedral.
2: Feces?
3: Oh, right. Yeah. Well, I thought it was a bit weird.
2: But you'd like to see Protestantism in England?
3: I'd like to see a church of England. We need to strip away some of the mystery surrounding religion, the relics and icons.
2: You don't think we should venerate objects?
3: No, I think we should raffle them.
2: Oh, you'd like to see less of the blood of Christ and more...
3: Lemon curd.
2: Yes, yes. Well, you'll enjoy seeing all the iconography and graven images stripped from church walls and replaced with giant thermometers, but that's for the future. Let's look at your marriage. What if I told you that you'd go through all this trauma only to do it all again in a couple of years? You'll have a trial separation, which involves a brief trial and a very major separation.
3: Well, people move apart.
2: But look, Henry, you're just going to keep running out on women until one outlives you. You're searching for something that isn't there. Mm. Would you rather have someone who becomes a friend, who's always there for you, or a succession of newer models impressed with power, who are prepared to accept a bloated old slob just because he's a king or Michael Winner? Marriage has to be worked at. You'd like a work ethic, wouldn't you?
3: Suppose.
2: Well, start here and now. Call the Pope and tell him you're going to make a go of things.
3: Suppose so. Once a Catholic.
2: And curtain.
1: Excellent. Well done, both of you.
2: Thanks. Well, I am a classically trained Catholic.
1: Splendid. Well, clearly our society has a dysfunctional attitude to children. As I say, we use them as a status symbol. But when women carrying babies go begging on the underground, they get accused of using them as props. Where are they supposed to leave them? The beggar's creche at Oxford Circus? And the bigots who slag these women off aren't concerned that they're having to support their babies on asylum vouchers and their alternative to begging is staring at the wall of their B&B all day. And as if the British are perfect parents. I mean, the British don't drag kids screaming around supermarkets or shout at them for enjoying themselves, smack them or send them to boarding school or dump them with an East European au pair who's here to learn English and doesn't mind doing all the ironing and not being paid. For a short while in the late 20th century, we began to think more in terms of children having rights and needs. But there is now a backlash to the effect that we've all become overprotective. The movement to make us less careful about our children is led by one-man organisations called things like the Institute of Letterheaded Paper, who supply pundits for Woman's Hour and Any Questions. Now, Debbie, I believe you've been reading some childcare advice from this school of thought.
2: That's right. I've just read They've Got to Learn Somehow by Freddie Franco, who is Professor of Maidopology at the University of his house. His view is that children who are not allowed to play with knives or take business cards from Thai modelling agencies are being hopelessly coddled. Mm. He says you should leave toddlers alone in cars, initially for short periods of an hour or so, building up as they get used to it, to the point where you can park overnight on a slope with the handbrake off and they'll be fine.
1: Some people wax lyrical about the days when they played out for hours on end in hills and streams, coming home for a glass of barley water, and then heading off again to look for tadpoles in bomb craters. But I think those people need to face the fact that their parents didn't care about them. A generation ago, people had huge families on the expectation that two or three kids would die of diphtheria, one would get lost, one they'd just forget to feed, another they couldn't afford to feed so would send to live with someone who's believed to be an aunt but no one was really sure, and the three survivors would provide grandchildren, which was their only function anyway. Police officers would go to schools to warn kids not to get into strange cars. A squirrel or a big man in tights would tell them not to throw themselves under strange cars. A nurse checked for nits. We were told not to swing on our chairs. And that was it. Children who told their parents they'd been molested would get replies like...
2: Nonsense, dear. He's a man of the church.
1: And...
3: Well, it's only during term time. You can come home at Easter.
1: Yes, you can argue that most abuse happens in the home, but one of the reasons why that truth is still emerging is that we've only just accepted it happens at all. There is something suspect about the mania to expose paedophiles, especially when you remember the uproar that happened when social workers started to rescue abused kids from their fathers. The nation bristled, and there was a tacit mood of, if an Englishman can't abuse his own children, well, whose children can he abuse? But at least now the danger is acknowledged. True, the anti-paedophile protesters would save more lives by stopping traffic, But that's another danger ignored by those who think it's appalling that children get taken to school. Years ago, suggestions such as wait until the road is clear and don't cross between parked cars made sense. There were hardly any cars. Now, neither piece of advice can possibly be followed. A child today knows that you kind of have to make a dash for it and hope the speed bumps will hold the bastards long enough to give you a fight. Of course, there'd be fewer cars on the road and fewer accidents if all kids went to school a short distance from home, but all government policy is working against that. New Labour is abolishing comprehensive education by increasing selection and specialisation and giving the private sector a say in how our children should be educated. So what will the business community teach our kids? In chemistry, they'll learn the natural chemical constituents of water, hydrogen, oxygen, paint, slurry, fertiliser, shite and nuclear waste. In biology, they'll learn that the natural diet of the cow is other cow with a side order of sheep guts. And in physics, they'll learn the extended warranty theory of matter, whereby all molecules spontaneously implode just after the manufacturer's warranty expires. Does anyone believe businessmen want kids to know more about the world? When I was young, BBC Schools programme showed us how the daily routines of children varied around the world. This will be increasingly discouraged. The sponsors won't want British kids to see their overseas contemporaries saying, "My name is Yi. I am 12 years old. Every day I get up at 5 a.m. and make your trainers." Our local education action zone has got Shell on it. A heartwarming reminder of home for the children of Nigerian exiles. A programme of after-school hangings will surely sort out any kids with disruptive or poetic tendencies.
2: Fax coming through. Here we go. Dear sir, we are writing to protest at the suggestion of a link between Shell and the Nigerian regime of the late General Sani Abacha. It is outrageous to suggest that a military dictator of his standing would have consorted with an oil company such as Shell. As someone who has worked as public relations consultant for the General, I can assure you that Shell representatives only came to the house a few times and the conversation was mainly chit-chat and some light petting. Yours faithfully, Tom Pinochet, Marketing Director, Woodhead and Butlinger Communications.
1: I'll send him a signed photo. Education is decreasingly about the enrichment of lives and increasingly about pigeonholing children as young as possible to suit the requirements of business. Middle-class children are being prepared for managerial and marketing futures. Skilled working-class kids will work on computers. The bulk of kids will be funneled into call centres and the leftovers will be arrested. And it's easy to see why so many private companies want to buy their way into the lives of our youth. Fashion companies, for whom brand loyalty is everything, are similar to religions in that they want to enslave the young as early as possible. Because capitalist production involves not diversity but uniformity, the only way of telling clothes apart is to give them names. We have lost sight of the fact that cats and dogs should have names and trousers and underpants shouldn't. Trousers shouldn't be called Tommy or Calvin. They are lifeless fabric and can't hear. People worry that they might have bought fake Calvins. How can you counterfeit knickers? If you can see them, they are real. Are you going to hold them up to the light and look for a watermark? But teenagers are not only prime target consumers and barometers of taste, they are also at the beginning of their working lives. Small wonder that schools are seen as fertile and positively horny ground for private sponsorship. Let's listen to this government video produced to attract private businesses into schools. What have you done today
4: to make you feel proud? Hello, I'm Alistair McGreedy, a director of Concertina UK.
2: And I'm Hilary Packett, junior underling and token bint at the Department of Subsidy.
4: You know, many of today's schools are failing. Failing to be the luxury flats of the future. 30 children crammed into a reception room really only big enough for one graphic designer.
2: But a school isn't just an apartment block in waiting. It's a marketplace, a focus group and a recruiting office. Clothing firms will love our new sports academies. Look at the success of St. Nike's Academy for keeping troubled kids shagged out by running all the time.
4: And let's not forget that teenagers are our conscience. Sponsoring schools shows that, as well as encouraging tyrants to crush their opponents so you can plunder their natural resources and destroy the environment, you have a caring side.
2: And wholesome snack manufacturers like Walkers have shown their passion for literacy with a Books for Schools scheme, teaming up with News International to make sure that every 11-year-old in Britain can read a packet of Monster Munch and a Sun headline.
4: But hang on. Doesn't all this cost us business people a lot of money, Hillary?
2: Not really. We welcome contributions, however small. Don't forget we're a big tent government. We'll spend millions on one big tent in Greenwich. But we can't spend the money we'd like to spend on schools because we're giving it to you.
4: With public and private sectors working together, we can build a new future and convert our existing one into flats.
1: Corporate donations are just PR. Supermarkets can always use a friend in government. The Sainsbury dynasty miraculously has a lord in government, although in the interests of propriety, he no longer involves himself in shelf-stacking, till work or anything like that. Actually, I'm sure that's why some supermarkets sell out to others. You can imagine an Earl of Summerfield, but hardly Viscount Quicksave. Fortunately for business, the government is desperate to hand public services over to the private sector, and in doing so, break the unions. If the teachers were awake enough to see it, they are probably the only group of workers capable of bringing the country to a standstill. If the whole country had to mind our own kids indefinitely, the teachers could get anything. Fair pay, less form-filling, plastic bullets, anything. They could bring down the arse-kisser's charter that it is performance pay, stop privatisation and abolish selection. This government has done more to encourage selection than any since the war, but by some extraordinary piece of doublethink, imagines that selective and non-selective schools can coexist. Well, they can, it's just that one ends up with all the educational resources and the other has excellent antenatal care and a guns amnesty. As well as promoting hierarchy and inequality, the government is promoting division by encouraging religious schools. I've always believed that religion should come as the result of a blinding light, a nervous breakdown or a prison sentence, rather than being something that belongs on a blazer or a blackboard. But the faith communities, as religions are now called, see scripture as something that needs to be injected not long after the MMR vaccine. Once children are old enough to suss that "because I said so" is not a reasoned argument, they're susceptible to all kinds of questioning impulses. We don't yet know whether the government wants failing religions to be handed over to private companies and turned into wine bars, but those who want children to be segregated according to their parents' real or professed creeds claim that religious schools teach pupils to respect other religions. But I am slightly sceptical about the idea that the best way to promote understanding is for children never to meet one another. Still, they get very good exam results in Northern Ireland. Shame about the bitter sectarian hatred, but you can't have everything. And at least in Britain, we have greater diversity of faith. Parents can choose from a rich variety of possible ways to isolate their children from others. If kids do get better results in religious schools, a lot of that will be to do with family support. The family is falling apart in Western culture, except among people in the Hindu, Muslim, and Jewish faiths, in which the family is under less strain because they don't have Christmas. Of course, Muslims are experiencing something of a backlash at the moment, and people will imagine that Islamic schools are terrorist training camps where they have suicide car boot sales instead of faiths. But Islam is no weirder than Christianity. Both are just Judaism with the jokes taken out. Rather than extending the same power the Christian church has to other faiths, we should be taking that power away. It's not a matter of choice. School should be about education, not indoctrination. That's my belief, and I don't have to justify it. I believe it, and that makes it true. Although people do tell me religions teach the difference between right and wrong, and I agree with that because I'm an atheist, and I just don't get this right and wrong thing at all. I'll just smack someone in the face, and they'll be like, "Ow, you bastard," and I'll be like, "What? What did I do?"
2: Oh, hang on, Jeremy. We've got a fax coming through.
1: Oh, who's it from?
2: It's from God.
5: Ah, I better read that. Dear Mr. Hardy, thanks for your comments on religion. Religion has been the bane of my existence. Do these people imagine I need them and their robes and rituals and letters of indignation to defend me? Anyone who's seen A Plague of Locusts knows I've got big enough bollocks to defend myself. Excuse the language, but I can sire a child from a long way away. Now, I know I'm not a perfect father. I was always trying to be in too many places at once, and, you know, if I'd listened more... Well, let's just say Jesus is an atheist now, and who can blame him? Anyhow, great show, although you're getting a bit preachy, if you don't mind my
3: saying. Keep up the good work. Your heavenly father, Allah.
1: Oh. Oh, that's nice.
6: Do you know him, then?
1: Well, yeah, I mean, kind of. I mean, obviously, you meet these people.
6: What's he look like, then?
1: Well, late 60s, wiry hair, Jewish. Anyway, let's move on to the final section of tonight's lecture, How to Hand the World On to the Next Generation, in which we look at what kind of world we're leaving to them. I am not the greatest environmentalist in the world. I've been to the environment, and it's a ghastly place where you can't get a decent cup of tea anywhere. And it's not as if the environment is environmentally aware. We never hear volcanoes saying, oh, sometimes I wonder what we're doing to this planet. I really do. If only we could learn to channel our lava in a productive way, making pumice stones for developing people. But it is the only environment we have, and we aren't half making a mess of it. And the main reason for this is that the world is run in the interests of business, and arms dealers are at the very heart of government. Now, let's take depleted uranium, used to harden shells fired by the Western allies in the Gulf. Government scientists have told us that they have found no evidence of depleted uranium causing disease. We should detain them no longer with our questions. They clearly need to spend some time looking. And perhaps we've been thinking about this in the wrong way. Perhaps we should begin by asking ourselves, what are the chances that depleted uranium is good for us? What's the likelihood of seeing it next to depleted royal jelly in the health shop? Of course, NATO's line has been that DU is much maligned.
3: Hang on, Jerry, we're getting an email from Mark Leighty.
1: Oh, Mark Leighty, former BBC defence correspondent, turned NATO spokesman. What does he want?
3: Dear Mr. Speaks to the Nation, since I came to live here at NATO, I felt much happier in myself. There's loads of activities, and already I've made two friends, and one of them's real. I've also listened to extensive bedtime stories on the subject of depleted uranium, and only got scared a couple of times. Plus, they test loads of things on me, and I feel fine. Every morning, they sprinkle a little DU on my Cocoa Pops, and its yummy goodness is better than Ritalin. We've all eaten nut cluster. Well, cluster bombs are no different, except they take your foot off and leave your fillings intact. Sorry to go. Band is at 2 o'clock. Meow. Digga, digga, digga, digga, digga. Love, Mark.
1: He's harmless, really. This constant talking down of the lethalness of weaponry is very much a modern phenomenon. When I was a child, the Ministry of Defence owned the woods near our home. The ash ranges were ideally situated between Aldershot and Sandhurst, and the whole area was effectively under military occupation. Needless to say, violent crime was rife, but officially sanctioned as horseplay. In any event, the first word I was able to read was danger. Regrettably, a red flag meant not that the soldiers had shot their officers and proclaimed a Soviet, but that the firing ranges were in use. And despite my facetious remarks earlier, we were expressly and gravely warned in safety lectures about what happened to boys who collected shells and bullets for fun. We all had fine collections of spent rounds, but the real prize was a bullet in its cartridge, which could be fired if you held it in your dad's vice and hit the back of it with a hammer. These were the days before PlayStation, and we had to make our own weapons in those days. Unexploded mortar shells were more rare, but no one tried to hide from us the fact that they could take your eye out. No one said there was no proven risk that leaving interesting-looking objects lying around means kids will pick them up. No one said the risk from bullets was present but not significant. No one said mortar shells occur naturally in Pencils or Salisbury Plain, or that we'd have to swallow 4 or 5 of them whole to be in any danger. But today, most things that are terribly dangerous seem to be introduced to us by our betters as a tremendously good idea. Then, after a bit, rare side effects are acknowledged in weaklings, infants, and women. Then scientists do some more work and are divided. Then ministers get jumpy and disparities appear in their public and private utterances. Then finally the game is up, and we all wait to see whether our offspring will live to furnish us with healthy grandchildren. Those of us fortunate enough to have been born with eyes can see what appear to be the results of depleted uranium in Iraq. But perhaps I'm scaremongering. Rumours spread like toxic dust on a light breeze. Perhaps the dreadful birth defects and mutations are actually signs and wonders portending some great event. Perhaps tobacco companies have been right all along, and fags are as good for children as cocaine and thalidomide. Perhaps new variant CJD has nothing to do with meat, but a curse from God, like menstruation.
6: Jeremy, are we about done? Only reception are asking if I can go and get the baby.
1: Yeah, I think that's everything. Has she been all right?
6: Yeah, she's been helping security tip stuff out of people's bags. But everyone's asking for their keys back now and she's swallowed them.
1: Is she okay?
6: She's fine, but the metal detectors are going crazy.
1: Okay, well, you run along then.
6: Okay, cheers.
1: All right, I'll see you in the pub. no, you can't. I'll see you in McDonald's. Gordon, any more from Mark Leite or God?
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1: Oh, great, so I have to watch Buffy in the kitchen again. Rotten kids, you work your guts out. Anyway, good night, listeners, and remember, we don't inherit the world from our parents. We rent it from a building consortium.
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0: Episode 12, Keeping It Warm, featuring this week's guest star, Frances DeWolf.
1: Just coming. Got flour on my hands. Show me a minute. Don't go away, whoever you are.
2: Mother, it's me, Roger. I'm not going away. I've come to apologize.
1: What did you say?
2: So open the door and I'll tell you.
1: Oh, it's you, darling.
2: I said so, didn't I?
1: What did you? I couldn't hear. I had flour on my hands.
2: Mother, I'm sorry.
1: It's all right. I've washed it off now. Don't just stand there, darling. Come in. Is it just a drop-in on Mother visit, or did you want something?
2: I want to apologize.
1: Well, you've just done that, darling. I can't think why. The flour wasn't your fault.
2: Not the flour, Mother, not the flour. I wish to apologize for being rude to you last week.
1: Yes, you were a little bit, weren't you? But nothing like as rude as you were that time in Frinton.
2: What time? I haven't been to Frinton since I was four.
1: But that's what I mean. You called me a silly old moo and threw a dead starfish at me.
2: I didn't. Did I?
1: Yes, Roger, I'm afraid you didn't.
2: Well, I apologize for that, too.
1: It's all right, darling, you missed. You never could throw straight, could you?
2: What do you mean? I was jolly good in the covers at school.
1: Yeah, we never got into the first 11.
2: There's no need to rub it in, Mother.
1: Oh, I'm sorry, darling. How thoughtless of me. I apologize.
2: I'm the one who's apologized.
1: Oh, so you are. About the flower, was it, or was it Frinton?
2: No, look, Mother, about what I called you last week.
1: What did you call me, Roger?
2: A monstrous regiment of women.
1: Oh, darling. Monstrous I may be, but a regiment, never.
2: The regiment included Sally and Joy.
1: Oh, yes, I remember.
2: But why on earth did you tell Sally I was with Joy?
1: Well, I did it for you, darling.
2: For me?
1: You've been sitting on the fence between Sally and Joy for so long, I thought it was time you had a little push.
2: Mother, if I choose to sit on the fence, I'll sit on it. Thank you. You're no right to go pushing me off.
1: Quite gently, darling.
2: But why push me at Joy?
1: She's a very attractive girl.
2: But I don't love her. At least I don't think I do. But I can't resist her. Whenever I'm with her,
1: You take diabolical liberties.
2: Please. Please. Just remember, you're old enough to be my mother.
1: Only just. But if you feel like that about Joy, why are you so cross about my plot?
2: Because it's Sally I love. At least I think I do when I'm with her.
1: Joy has certain advantages.
2: Uncle Alfred?
1: Well, darling, let's be practical. He dotes on Joy. He's a rich man. He's a busy solicitor. His son-in-law would never be short of a pound or two.
2: Mother.
1: I must admit, it would be useful to have a little money somewhere in the family.
2: You're not in trouble again.
1: Not trouble, darling. At least not my trouble. It's Elsie McPhee.
2: You haven't been lending her money again?
1: Well, just a teeny bit. The poor thing is so extravagant.
2: And who has to suffer for it?
1: Oh, Roger, were you going to ask me for some money?
2: Well, I could do with a tenner, quite frankly. Actually, 20 would be better if you could manage it.
1: Well, I expect I could, but if you were to marry Joy...
2: But are you suggesting I should marry for money?
1: Oh, no, not only for money.
2: In that case, if I ever do marry, it'll be Sally.
1: Well, in that case, if you ever are going to marry, you'd better ring her up and put things right between you.
2: How can I after what she did?
1: She only rang to say you'd left your umbrella.
2: You know that was an excuse. She rang to check that I was really here. She didn't trust me. If she wants to see me again, she must make the first move. I'm not going to. We Thursbys have our pride.
1: Nonsense. If you won't ring Sally, I will.
2: Don't you dare.
1: It's the least I can do. Explain it was all my fault. At least it wasn't all my fault. It was partly dear Mr. Grimes.
2: Grimes? What's he got to do with it?
1: I was having lunch with him that day.
2: Why?
1: It was Friday.
2: Mother! He's a married man.
1: Oh, we weren't canoodling, darling, only lunching.
2: But why?
1: He asked me. I was looking for you, and you weren't there, so I went and had a little chat with him.
2: What about?
1: Oh, this and that.
2: Meaning me?
1: Mostly you.
2: But Mother, how could you? I'm not a schoolboy. Grimes isn't my headmaster.
1: No, darling, but you are his pupil, and naturally I was interested to hear how you were getting on.
2: What did he say?
1: Well, he said you were doing as well as could be expected.
2: Is that all?
1: Well, that's very good, darling, because he expected you to do well.
2: Did he really? Oh, yes. Marvellous.
1: He said you'd do even better if you married Joy.
2: Mother, look, you didn't discuss my private affairs with him.
1: They're not so very private, are they?
2: They've nothing to do with him. How dare he poke his nose into my personal life? How dare he presume to make up my mind for me? My goodness, I'll tell you what, I'll give him a piece of it next time I see him. What? I'll put him in his place. I'll tear him off a strip. I'll show him that you can't push Roger Thursby around.

0: Saturday, Thursday coming. I've something to say to you.
1: And I've something to say to you, Grimes.
0: Have you, my dear fellow? Have you now what's that?
1: Now, look here, Grimes.
0: I'm looking, my dear Thursby.
1: I wish you wouldn't. You're making me nervous.
0: You need to be nervous, my dear fellow. You just tell me the tale.
1: The fact is, Grimes, I want to give you a piece of my mind.
0: If you can spare it, my dear Thursby.
1: Grimes, you had lunch with my mother.
0: Yes, oh, I did. Charming woman. Most attractive, delightful case. You know, you're very like her, my dear fella.
1: You think so?
0: Distinct family likeness. With a mother like that, you should go far, my dear Thursby.
1: You mean that?
0: Yes, my dear fella, you should go a long way. Which direction you'll go is another matter. You made a start. You're learning to tell them the tale. You did very well in that bigamy case, I hear.
1: I was rather pleased with that.
0: Of course you were, my dear fellow. Every time you stand up in court and open your mouth, you're learning something new.
1: Well, I hope so.
0: I hope so too, my dear fellow. But I want you to stand up in court again and open your mouth, if you will.
1: Well, certainly, Grimes. Yeah,
0: thank you. You'll be doing me a great service if you'll help me with this case.
1: Of course I will, Gaz, to do anything I can.
0: Oh, that's right, my dear Thursby. You just do your best. Even if you do find it a bit hair-raising.
1: Good heavens, Grimes, I'm not a new boy anymore, you know. I mean, why should it be hair-raising, standing up in court?
0: It's before Mr. Justice Groove.
1: Well, it couldn't be Groove. Oh, my God. He's the one who's rather difficult, isn't he?
0: No, my dear fellow, no.
1: He's not? Ah?
0: No, he's not rather difficult, my dear fellow. He's very difficult.
1: In that case, do you think I'll be able to do what you want?
0: Well, I doubt it. But you can try.
1: Well, no, wouldn't it be better if you did it?
0: Oh, much better, my dear fellow, but I won't be there at the beginning. I'm in the middle of a case in the Court of Appeal tomorrow, and I've got to finish my argument there. And this case before Mr. Justice Groove will start before I finish. Now then, it's a squabble between two neighbours, my dear fellow. The plaintiffs are Mr. Bridgestock, and the defendant's name is Chandler. Now, we're appearing for Chandler. Now, as you know, my dear fellow, in a case like this, everything depends on how the parties go through the witness box. Now, I must be there in time to cross-examine Bridgestock.
1: Look, suppose you're kept in the Court of Appeal and can't be there in time.
0: Well, then we'd lose the case, my dear fellow. That's why I want you to help me. I want you to keep Mr. Bridgestock in the witness box until I arrive.
1: What, cross-examine him, you mean?
0: That's right. Well,
1: I'm not very good at that.
0: Oh, no, you're not, my dear fellow. Well, it doesn't matter what you ask him. All I want you to do is to keep it warm for me.
1: Yes, but won't the judge get rather impatient?
0: Well, you're very impatient, my dear fellow. He may even tell you to sit down.
1: What do I do then?
0: Keep standing up. You've got a right to go on asking questions. Now, you ask the fellow anything you like, as long as you keep him in the witness box till I arrive.
1: But, Grimes, I don't think I can do it.
0: Well, of course you can, my dear fellow. It won't be so bad for you as it is for most of us.
1: Why not?
0: Because Mr. Justice Groove has one weakness.
1: A weakness?
0: Yes, my dear fellow. He's got an eye for a pretty face.
1: Really? Grimes, just because I'm not seeing those girls anymore, it doesn't mean that I'm not...
0: I never thought you were, my dear fellow.
1: No,
0: it's all Groove. No.
1: But how does a pretty face come into it?
0: The solicitors instructed me of sending a young lady along to help you.
1: Who are the solicitors?
0: Moody and Sharp.
1: Oh, good heavens, that's the firm Sally's gone to. Grant, is the young lady Sally Mannering?
0: That's right, my dear fellow, but no canoodling in court.
1: This is too much. Grant, how dare you?
0: What did you say?
1: I said, how dare you? This is another plot. You've been talking to my mother again this morning.
0: Oh, no, my dear Thursby, I assure you.
1: You haven't?
0: Oh, I couldn't get a word in. She did all the talking.
1: That figures.
0: Yes, I can't imagine why you're in such a terror diddle, though, my dear fellow. Don't you want to see the girl again?
1: Look, I'm mad to see her again, as long as she doesn't think I arranged it.
0: You question her then, my dear fellow. Moody and Sharp know the form, and it's their client. They'll want you to have all the protection you could get.
1: Protection?
0: Pretty face, my dear fella. When old Groove sees her sitting down there and realizes she's on your side, he may not treat you quite so much like a terrier with an old glove.
1: Well, is that what he does?
0: Oh, he did worse than that, my dear fella, if you don't have some form of protection. With a little bit of luck, though, your girlfriend will keep him quiet for long enough.
1: Well, how long is long enough?
0: Oh, not long, my dear fellow. The case in the Court of Appeal shouldn't last me more than an hour.
1: Oh. An hour?
0: Yeah.
1: Well, a whole hour on my feet in front of Groove?
0: No, my dear fellow. No, the plaintiff has the first knock. You see, Luth waits for the plaintiff. Now, he'll spend half an hour or so opening the case. Then he'll call his client. He'll probably be 20 minutes or half an hour examining him. And by that time, with any luck, I'll be there.
1: Oh, then I won't be needed at all.
0: No, I hope not. I hope sincerely not. But just in case, my dear fellow, just in case, I want you to make sure that the cross-examination is still going on when I arrive. And with your girlfriend to help you, you'll enjoy yourself, my dear Thursby. You'll have a whale of a time.

0: Good morning, Mr. Thursby.
1: Sally. Miss Mannering, good morning.
0: Hope you're keeping well.
1: What do you mean, keeping well? I'm not a piece of cheese.
0: I'm sorry.
1: That's all right. Natural mistake.
0: Did you get your umbrella back all right?
1: I got it back, but it's no use anymore.
0: If that nasty little office boy broke it, I'll make him pay for a new one.
1: He didn't break it. He opened it.
0: Oh, yes. It was raining, wasn't it?
1: He'd no right to use it. He ruined it. Ruined it. I can't roll it up again. Not like what? It's all frills and flounces. I can't possibly carry it like that.
0: Well, not on a fine day. But you could use it when it's wet, couldn't you?
1: Oh, yes, I could. Yes, I never thought of that.
0: I'm glad they sent me along to help you.
1: Look, if you think I had anything to do with your being sent, I didn't.
0: I know. I arranged it myself.
1: You what?
0: Well, I didn't actually arrange it. But when I heard what it was all about, I volunteered.
1: But even though it meant seeing me again?
0: Well, because it meant seeing you again.
1: Sally, do you mean that?
0: Yes, Roger. I wanted to see you so I could apologize. I'm sorry I didn't trust you.
1: You were absolutely right not to.
0: What?
1: Well, you were afraid I might be with Joy, and I was.
0: But you didn't know she was going to be there.
1: Well, how do you know I didn't know?
0: Because your mother rang and explained the whole thing.
1: I knew it. I particularly asked her not to.
0: Why? Don't you want us to be friends again?
1: Yes, of course I want us to be more than friends.
0: Just like we were before?
1: Just like that, only more so. Kiss me, darling.
0: Roger, not here.
1: What? Oh, no, perhaps not, no. Sally, I've missed you. It's been awful.
0: I know.
1: It must never happen again.
0: No.
1: It won't, if you'll marry me.
0: I told you. I will marry you when you convince me that you finally got that Merivale girl out of your system.
1: But I have, darling. I haven't seen her since last Friday.
0: You haven't seen me since last Friday.
1: That's different.
0: Sorry. You'll have to do better than that. But keep trying.
2: Look, morning, Thursby.
1: What?
2: Oh, Luthwaite. Hello.
3: Devering for Grimes, aren't you? Brigstock and Chandler.
1: Yeah, that's right. Well, I'll see you in court.
3: It's up to you, of course, but old Groove doesn't exactly purr if he's kept waiting.
1: What? Waiting? Oh, Lord, Sally, the time. Come on, quick. We must go in.
4: May it please your lordship, I appear in this case for the plaintiff, and my learned friends, Mr. Grimes and Mr. Thursby, are for the defendant.
5: Mr. Thursby, eh? Yes, of course. Yes, Mr. Luthwaite, will you please open your case?
4: If your lordship pleases. This is a squabble between neighbours. It's partly a boundary dispute and partly a claim for assault, with a counterclaim for another assault. I think it'll save time, my lord, if I let the facts come out in evidence. There's nothing very special about them.
5: Very well, Mr. Luthwaite. Anything that will save time.
1: Sally, Grimes said he'd take half an hour in his opening speech. He's only taken half a minute.
0: Perhaps he'll take longer with the witness.
5: Mr. Luthwaite, how long are you likely to be with this witness?
4: Oh, not very long, my lord. I think about 10 minutes.
0: 10 minutes? I'm sure you'll be longer than that.
1: I'm sure you'll be longer than that.
5: How on earth can you tell how long Mr. Luthwaite will be, Mr. Thursby?
1: I hope he will. I mean,
5: what business is it of yours?
0: Say anyway. You said it on instructions.
1: My lord, I said it on instructions.
5: Oh, you did you?
6: It's your solicitor client behind you, is it? Mr. Thursby?
1: Yes, my lord.
6: Thank you, Mr. Thursby. Now, Mr. Luthwaite.
5: Why do you say you only take 10 minutes, sir, with the witness?
4: Because that's all the time I think I'll need, my lord.
5: Very well, then. Let the witness be sworn.
4: One last question, Mr. Brigstock. Was there anything else you could have done?
1: Nothing at all.
4: Thank you, Mr. Brigstock. Exactly 10 minutes, I think, my lord.
5: Mr. Thursby, would you like to cross-examine?
1: Yes, please, my lord. Now, Mr. Brigstock.
0: It's your time.
1: What? Yes. Thank you, my lord. Thank you very much indeed, my lord.
5: What are you thanking me for, Mr. Thursby?
1: For asking me if I'd like to cross-examine. And the answer is, yes, my lord, I would like to cross-examine.
4: Then, for God's sake, get on and do it.
5: What was that, Mr. Luton?
4: I was only suggesting that my learned friend should start his cross-examination.
5: He said he was going to, didn't you, Mr. Thursby?
1: Yes, my lord.
5: And the first question, Mr. Thursby?
0: Ask him how old he is.
1: The judge?
0: The witness.
1: Now, Mr. Brigstock, yes, I can hear you. Mr. Brigstock, how old are you?
4: My lord, what on earth has that got to do with it?
0: It will transpire in due course.
1: It will transpire in due course, my lord.
5: I think I would like it to transpire now, Mr.
1: If your lordship pleases.
0: We want to know what proportion of his life he spent bickering with his neighbours. And we can't know the proportion if we don't know how long his life has been.
1: We want to know what proportion of his life he spent bickering with his neighbours, so he must know how old he is.
5: I don't think the proportion matters. If your case says that he's always quarrelling with his neighbours, put some of the quarrels to him.
1: Haven't you always quarrelled with your neighbours?
7: Never, except with this one. And a saint would quarrel with him.
1: What saint? Say, name a few.
5: Really, Mr. Thursby, you can't ask that.
1: Oh, can't I, my lord?
5: No, Mr. Thursby, you can't.
1: Oh, very well, my lord, I won't. Mr. Brickstock, haven't you had three different neighbours in the last 5 years, and didn't they all leave?
7: Yes, and I wish your client would too. Then we might have some peace.
1: Why did your last neighbour leave?
7: Well, because he wanted to, I suppose.
1: Why did he want to?
7: Well, how should I know?
1: I think you do. Wasn't it because you made things intolerable for him?
7: Oh, certainly not. We're very good friends. Well, that is, until the trouble over the air gun.
1: What air gun?
7: Do you mean the make?
1: Yes. What make was it?
7: I don't know. It was just an air gun.
1: Whose?
7: Well, it belonged to the boy named Dunn.
4: Lord, couldn't my learned friend start to deal with the facts of the case? We shall be here all night at this rate.
5: You may be, Mr. Lewthwaite. But I shan't. Your next question, Mr. Thursby, please.
1: Mr. Brickstock, have you got a dog?
7: Yes, I have. Why?
1: Is it not treated as one of the family?
7: Well, I'm fond of dogs.
1: I dare say you are. So are a lot of people. But isn't your dog treated as one of the family?
4: What has that got to do with this case?
1: His lordship will decide that. Now, doesn't it sit up for meals with the family and look at television?
7: Oh, why shouldn't it? It likes it.
1: If anyone said anything about your dog which you didn't like, you'd resent it, wouldn't you? As much as if it was said about your wife or daughter?
7: Well, if someone called your dog a dirty, snarling, pampered bitch, you'd resent it, wouldn't you?
5: You mustn't ask counsel questions. And at the moment, I must confess I'm at a loss to see what all this has to do.
4: Lord, it's got as much to do with the case as anything else my learned friend has asked.
5: Then you don't object, Mr. Lewthwaite.
4: Of course I object, but it doesn't seem the slightest use.
5: That's the most improper remark, Mr. Lewthwaite.
4: I apologize, my lord.
5: Very well. Now, Mr. Thursby, I think we've had enough of the dog, don't you?
1: Bitch, my lord.
5: That'll do, Mr. Thursby. Now, let's get on.
1: If your lordship pleases.
0: Ask him what his family consists of.
1: Mr. Brickstock, what does your family consist of?
4: He's already answered that.
0: Not completely.
4: Who's conducting this case?
5: Now, Mr. Lewthwaite, you mustn't get angry. The solicitor is entitled to instruct her counsel.
4: But she's asking all the questions, my lord.
5: I can't hear that from here. If I could, she's entitled to make suggestions.
4: Suggestions? He just repeats them like a parrot.
1: How dare you call me a parrot?
4: Because you're behaving like a parrot.
1: This is intolerable.
5: Mr. Thursby, Mr. Lewthwaite. I shall rise for 10 minutes to give you both an opportunity to control your tempers.
0: That was a master stroke, Roger.
1: It's gained us 10 minutes anyway.
4: I say, Thursby, how long is this farce going on? When is Grimes coming?
1: I don't know exactly. Soon, I hope.
4: So do I.
1: But not half as much as I do.
4: I've got a case from the company's court I want to go to.
1: I'm terribly sorry, Lewthwaite.
4: Not half as sorry as I am.
1: But I think I'll pop round to the Court of Appeal and see how Grimes is getting on. You coming, Sally?
0: Why not? We might as well know the worst.
1: He said he wouldn't be long.
0: He'd better not be. The old judge will be getting bored with ogling me soon.
1: Here we are. Let's go in. Let's pray that Grimes has finished.
8: Well, all things considered, my lord, I submit that in Ely and Malt, Mr. Jones didn't do badly at all.
9: That may be so, Mr. Grimes, but what's your authority for saying that your client is entitled to part of the money?
8: Oh, my lord, I have many authorities to satisfy your lordship on that proposition.
1: Many authorities?
9: One good one will do, Mr. Grimes.
0: That's better.
8: Yes, sir, it is handing the case up to your lordship.
10: What are you doing here, my dear fellow? Is the case over?
1: No, I'm still cross-examining Brickstock.
10: Good for you, my dear fellow. Keep it warm. Keep it warm.
1: How long do you think you're going to be?
10: Oh, not more than another half an hour or so.
1: Half an hour?
9: Mr. Grimes, are you addressing me or your learned junior?
8: Yes, sir, my learned friend is very kindly assisting me in another case.
9: Well, he can't do it here.
10: Beat it, my dear fella, beat it.
1: Well, he didn't get much change out of that. Half an hour. What on earth can I ask him about next?
0: Ask him about his parents.
1: What's that got to do with it?
0: Well, he might have had an unhappy childhood.
1: Well, so what?
0: Well, that may affect his conduct as an adult. It often does. Psychiatrists are always writing books about it.
1: Are they? Look at the time. Step inside. Step on it. For heaven's sake, we'll be late.
5: Thank you for coming back, Mr. Thurston.
1: Oh, I'm so sorry, my lord. I thought your lordship said 10 minutes.
5: Exactly. I said 10 minutes. It is now 11. I can't think that your solicitor client is leading you astray.
1: Oh, no, my lord, she'd never do that.
5: Well, perhaps you'd better continue your cross-examination. Or have you finished with Mr. Brigstock?
1: Oh, no, I want to keep him warm. I mean, I haven't finished, my lord. Mr. Brigstock, I want to ask you something about your parents. My parents?
11: I formally object, my lord. My client is charged with throwing brickbats over the dividing wall. Not with throwing his parents.
1: I wasn't going to suggest he threw his parents.
11: That is very kind of my learned friend. Perhaps he would add to his kindness by saying what my client's parents have got to do with this case.
1: I thought you might ask that.
5: If he hadn't, I should have.
1: Well, I thought your lordship might ask it too.
5: Well, everybody except the usher is asking it. What's the answer?
1: I'll tell you, my lord. Now, your lordship no doubt has, a psychiatrist.
5: I have nothing of the kind. What are you thinking of, Mr. Thursby?
1: No, I meant your lordship has heard of psychiatrists.
5: Of course I have. What's that got to do with Mr. Brigstock's parents?
1: That's exactly it.
5: What is exactly it?
1: Mr. Brigstock has done all sorts of things which your lordship might have difficulty in believing a grown man would do. Such as throwing his parents over the boundary wall. I mean, throwing brickbats over the boundary wall. And it may all be due to his parents, my lord.
5: Geneticism.
1: If your lordship pleases.
5: I don't please very much. But what I gather from your last remark is that you want to go into the question of genetics.
0: That's right. Who?
5: Well, glad your client agrees with me. I suppose if you can show that there was something extremely odd in both of this gentleman's parents, it might be very nearly relevant.
1: Mr. Brigstock, was there something odd with your parents?
7: Certainly not. What an outrageous suggestion. My father was a Baptist minister, my mother was a justice of the peace.
0: Perhaps he was brought up too strictly.
1: Perhaps you were brought up too strictly.
7: I was brought up as a God-fearing man and to live at peace with my neighbours. And I did so until your client came on the scene.
5: You don't seem to have got very far with your genetics, Mr. Thurston.
1: I don't think you've got very far with anything. I mean, Mr. Brigstock, have you never in your life lost your temper?
7: Of course I have.
1: Ah, so you frequently lose your temper, do you? And that's why you swore at my client, isn't it?
5: That's two questions, Mr. Thursby.
1: Oh, my lord, no. I've many more than that to ask.
5: I dare say, Mr. Thursby, but only one at a time, please.
1: Oh, well, which would your lordship like first?
5: I don't mind in the least. As long as it's a proper question.
1: Well, I really prefer your lordship to choose.
5: I'll do nothing of the sort.
1: Oh, well, my lord, could your lordship remind me of the two questions?
5: Thursby, you are being very trying.
1: I'm very sorry, my lord, but I really have forgotten them.
5: So have I. It was something to do with Mr. Brigstock losing his temper and swearing at your client.
1: Yes, thank you, my lord, thank you. Now, Mr. Brigstock, did you not lose your temper and swear at my client? No, that's two questions again. I know it's two. Sorry. Mr. Brigstock, did you lose your temper?
7: Well, I've already told you, I've lost my temper on a few occasions.
1: And you swore at my client on a few occasions too, haven't you?
7: Well, certainly not.
1: Never?
7: Never. He swore at me.
1: What has he said?
7: I wouldn't soil my tongue with the language he used.
1: It was as bad as that, was it?
7: On more than one occasion.
5: Mr. Brigstock, I think you'd better soil either your tongue or a piece of paper. Because otherwise I won't know what Mr. Thursby's client is supposed to have said. Would you write it down, please?
0: Tell him to write down the name of the place, the time, and the date as well.
1: Would you be good enough to write down the name of the place, the time, and the date as well?
5: He can say that. We don't want to waste time by writing more than is necessary.
1: Oh, of course not, my lord.
7: Well, he said this, what I've written down, on January the 1st, his back garden.
5: Let me see the paper.
11: Might I see it to you, my lord? When your lordship has read it, of course.
5: You and Mr. Thursby better both see it.
1: Oh, thank you. Thank you. Yes, I've got it. Yes, thanks, sir. Blimey, no wonder he wanted to write it down.
0: didn't say anything of the kind.
1: I put it to you that he never said anything of the kind.
7: He did?
1: I put it to you that he didn't.
7: Well, I say he did.
1: But not on the 1st of January last.
7: It was.
1: And you swear that?
6: He's already sworn it at least once.
1: I just wanted to be sure, my lord. Really sure.
6: Mr. Thursby, this witness has now been under cross-examination, if that is the proper term, for about half an hour.
1: Did your lordship say half an hour?
6: I did.
1: Well then, my lord... I've done it, Sally. The half hour's up.
0: Grimes isn't here. You must keep it going.
6: Mr. Thursby, I suppose you're not by any chance just trying to keep the witness in the witness box until Mr. Grimes arrives.
12: Excuse me. Forgive me, your lordship. I've been on the feet in the Court of Appeal. Would your lordship allow me to take over from my learned friend, Mr. Thursby?
5: What do you say, Mr. Luthwaite?
11: With the greatest pleasure.
12: And if your lordship will forgive me for a moment. Now then, Mr. Brigstock. You say the client swore at you on the 1st of January last, do you?
7: I do.
12: Mm-hmm. Now then, you hand him this letter, please, Usher. Now then, you look at that letter, Mr. Brigstock. Is it in your handwriting?
7: Yes, it is.
12: Mm-hmm. Now, Mr. Brigstock, in this letter you recommend my client in the most glowing terms for a furnished tenancy he proposed to take in Brighton for a month. And this letter is dated the 1st of February.
7: Well?
12: Was it a true reference?
7: I did it to oblige.
12: Was it true?
7: Well, you know what references are.
6: Do you mean that you told lies to oblige?
7: I wanted to help.
12: Yeah, you want to win this case, don't you, Mr. Brigstock?
7: Of course.
12: How does his lordship know that you're not telling lies to help yourself?
6: I think I'll rise, Hans Grimes. You can continue after the adjournment. Oh, perhaps I should tell you that in your absence, Mr. Thursby very gallantly held the fort for you.
12: Thank you, lad. I'm very much obliged to your learned friend.
6: So you ought to be, Mr. Grimes. I've seldom heard so many irrelevant questions asked of the same.
12: Lordship is very kind.
13: Thank you so much, my dear fella. Now then, after lunch, you go off to the company's court.
1: The company's court?
13: Oh, yes, my dear fella. Luthwaite's against you here. He'll tell you all about it. You must keep it warm for me, my boy.
1: Oh,
13: keep
1: it warm. No, Grimes.

In that episode of Brothers-in-Law, the parts were played as follows. Roger Thursby, Richard Bryars. Grimes, John Glyn Jones. Sally, Julia Lockwood. Mrs. Thursby, Jean Anderson. Brigstock, Norman Bird. Leuthwaite, John Gabriel. Mr. Justice Groove, Francis DeWolfe. The Lord Justice, Peter Tubman. Keeping It Warm was written by Henry Cecil and Basil Dawson. The program was produced by Simon Brett.

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3: Dragging fish cakes. Got to see them on Tuesday. Why didn't they ask me for it if they wanted it? It's not my fault. It's not my fault.
4: Oh, man. What demons must drive him? What mental torments must he endure? What strange and lonely world must he inhabit? I mean, Brian, to just walk up to you in the street and for absolutely no reason punch you in the groin like that. I'll tell you, he must be really suffering.
5: So, Helen, how long did the child keep crying?
6: 2 days, apparently. Honestly, I only gave it a smile.
5: Well, Helen, maybe we'll send someone else next time.
7: Ray, diet update on the Kabuki family?
8: Well, Mrs. Kabuki still insists on filling her son's packed lunches with chocolate crisps and cheesy dippers.
5: Does she have no concept of health food?
8: She says it is health food. If her son showed up at school with anything resembling salad, he'd get his head kicked in.
5: Fair enough. And finally, the new office lottery sweepstake. Claire, you were very opposed. What? Can I take it you still feel the same way?
4: Absolutely. The lottery is the greatest confidence trick ever played by a government upon its people. It's frankly a tax on the desperate and a total abdication of responsibility to provide adequate funding for that. You've won, haven't you?
5: £4,000! That's over a grand each.
9: Fantastic!
4: You're marvellous.
6: Oh, dear Claire. Hey, here we are with our thousands of pounds in winnings and you have nothing because you stood by your principles. Now, that doesn't seem fair.
4: Yeah, don't worry yourself, honey.
8: Oh, it's more than unfair. There's Claire suffering the most appalling financial problems at the moment and here I am, already loaded with money, being given loads more that I don't even need.
4: Things aren't so bad that I need dirty money, Ray.
7: Not bad enough for you and Brian to have to take in a lodger. This must be like a twist of the knife.
4: Yeah, thanks very much for your concern, Irene.
10: Why don't we split our winnings with Claire?
7: Can I just remind everybody that this is a team meeting and not the forum for discussing personal issues? Any other business? Good. See you all in the morning.
10: Claire, I'm really upset about this. I'd like to do something about it, even if the others don't.
4: No, Megan, no. I mean, I wouldn't hear of it.
10: No, Claire, I insist.
4: No, Megan, sweet Megan. Would you really be prepared to share your winnings with me? Really?
10: No. I was thinking more along the lines of putting a pound into next week's lottery on your behalf.
4: Oh, well, that's too kind, Megan, but don't bother. I'm okay, really, I'm okay.
10: Are you sure?
4: Yeah, I'm sure.
10: £1,000, brilliant!
8: £1,000.
4: Will you stop bleating £1,000 like that?
8: £1,000?
4: Pull yourself together, Brian. Try and behave like a responsible adult. At least until you've finished interviewing the tenants.

0: Me? Where are you going?
1: I'm going to accompany Helen around the Kestrel estate. She's canvassing on behalf of the new Labour Party.
0: Claire, we agreed at the couple counselling. Nobody makes plans without the prior consent of the other. You never told me you were going out with Helen.
1: I did tell you, Brian. I told you over and over again. The problem is, Brian, that you haven't got the decency to listen to your partner when she's talking to you.
0: Well, I don't remember. Then again, I do recall something or other.
1: Yeah, I should like an apology.
0: Sorry.
1: Don't wait up.
2: Good evening. I'm canvassing on behalf of the Labour Party. Can we count on your vote in next Thursday's local election?
3: No way.
2: Thank you.
1: Tosser.
2: How many times, Claire? Stop insulting the constituents.
1: I'm sorry, Helen. It just slipped out.
2: Look, I really appreciate you keeping me company whilst I canvass.
1: Don't mention it, Helen.
2: It's a bit of a scary place, this Kestrel estate.
1: There's certainly a lot of deprivation.
2: Even the name is scary. I mean, whose bright idea was it to name the place after a lager?
1: To be honest, I'm quite glad to get out. I'd only be at home interviewing prospective tenants for the spare room.
2: Much interest.
1: Two mature students from the language school.
2: And you trust Brian's judgment to decide?
1: Are you insane? Of course not. Whichever one he opts for, I'll offer it to the other one.
2: Good evening. I'm canvassing on behalf of the Labour Party. Can we count on your vote in next Thursday's local election?
4: Are you the pizza?
2: I'm canvassing on behalf of the Labour Party.
5: Is that the pizza?
4: Yeah, it's the pizza.
5: That's brilliant. We haven't even ordered it yet.
2: I'm canvassing... Oh, forget it.
4: What about my pizza?
6: And it makes me so depressed, because you British forget that the Allied invasion of Germany also freed the German people from Nazism. It was our liberation as well. It makes me so depressed. And ask anybody in a British street what the modern German people are like, and they will not mention our commitment to environmental issues, that we have the largest Green Party of any European Parliament. No! They only mention sun loungers, sun loungers, sun loungers. Makes me so depressed. And whilst I'm on this subject, I should like to explode another fallacy that has captured the imagination of the British people. We Germans do have a vibrant sense of humour. Now, would you like me to tell you an authentic German joke?
0: Well, it's getting on a bit.
6: Oh, shame.
0: Oh, please, go ahead.
6: Ah, good. Now, first, I must place the joke in a cultural context. Understand, people from Berlin are considered by the rest of Germany as the ultimate urban dwellers. So, for Berliners Manfred and Mitzi to be running a farm is already a source of great amusement.
0: That's very good.
6: The joke has not started yet, Brian.
0: Sorry.
6: So, Berliners Manfred and Mitzi are on their farm, but they are having the greatest difficulty in telling their two cows apart. Understand? So, Manfred spends the whole night staring at the two cows to try and spot the difference. And in the morning, rushes into Mitzi in great excitement to announce, Mitzi, a heifer, the black cow is 2 centimeters taller than the white one.
0: Right, well, we are seeing some other people, Siegfried, but we'll let you know.
2: Well, thank you for your time.
1: Yeah, we should think about packing it in soon. It's getting late.
2: I totally agree. To be honest, Claire, I thought getting involved in local politics would be a bit more fun. Get out, meet people, you know. Since Gareth went off on his gap year, I've not known what to do with myself.
1: Oh, for heaven's sake, Helen, don't burst into tears again. I'm not made of tissues.
2: I just can't stand it, Claire, to think of my little boy Gareth all alone in deepest Borneo.
1: He's not a little boy, Helen. He's 19. I tell you, when I was 19, I was staring up the nostrils of a charging police horse, you know, with only a homemade banner and the courage of my convictions to hide behind.
2: Gareth is different. He can't cope without me. For 19 years, it's just been Gareth and Mummy, Mummy and Gareth doing everything, going everywhere together. Then one day, he suddenly up sticks and heads off to the end of the world. How do you explain that?
1: Helen, it's a mystery. Look, Helen, why don't I do the next couple of houses? You sit down over there on that bench and you just compose yourself.
2: I don't think you're allowed.
1: I won't tell Gordon Brown if you don't. Go on, off you go.
2: Thanks, Claire.
1: What? Hello, hi. I'm canvassing on behalf of the New Labour Party. Can we count on your vote in next Thursday's local election?
3: No.
1: Oh, may I ask why?
3: Can't be asked. Besides, I'm at work in the day.
1: Ah, but the polling stations are open in the evening. You can't afford to be apathetic.
3: Why not?
1: Because it's a very real opportunity for you and young people just like you to really make a difference. This Thursday, you can make your voice heard.
3: Really?
1: Really, really.
3: I don't like immigrants. Which is the party that doesn't like immigrants?
1: Then again, of course, Thursday is a very good night for telly. Hollyoaks, isn't there? And EastEnders, I believe. And The Bill. You wouldn't want to miss out on any of those. Bye. Good evening. I'm canvassing on behalf of the New...
3: Sorry, not interested.
5: Who is it, Chantel?
1: Good evening, sir. I'm canvassing on behalf of... Gareth.
7: Hello, everyone.
1: Hi, Megan.
8: And Brenda, too.
1: Hello, Brenda.
9: Brenda, aren't you adorable? Brenda, don't touch that. Brenda. Megan, do you think you could... Brenda!
8: I read this fascinating article in The Guardian about parents bringing their children into the workplace during the nursery school holidays. I thought I'd give it a go. I hope you don't mind.
1: Of course we don't mind, Megan. Not the only thing is, I thought you weren't in work today.
8: I'm not. Would you mind dropping her off on your way home? Cheers.
9: Let go, Brenda. That really hurts. Brenda, let go. Ow!
8: Oh, well done, Ray. You're a natural. Bye.
1: Megan. Wait, can I talk to you?
8: What is it, Claire?
1: Megan, if somebody entrusted you with a secret that not only compromised a friendship but committed you to live a life of perpetual dishonesty, what would you do?
8: Oh, I'd have to keep it. Bye!
1: No, Megan, come back. You don't understand. Of course you're right, and I, in that situation I would keep it too, but what if the very keeping of that secret jeopardised the precious bond between a mother and her only son?
8: You'd still have to keep it.
1: Yeah, I agree, but would it be in Helen and Gareth's best interest? Oh, no! Oh, I might as well tell you now.
8: Tell me what?
1: Well, see, I was canvassing on behalf of the New Labour Party last night, and I discovered Helen's son, Gareth, living with a woman in a squat on the Kestrel estate. He swore me to secrecy, so Helen still thinks he's on his gap year. She still thinks he's touring the world.
8: How? And did you get his vote?
5: Can I get you a cup of tea, Claire?
1: Yes, please, Gaz. Yeah, please. Milk, Claire. One sugar?
5: Don't think we've got any milk. Or sugar.
1: Right. You got tea bags?
5: Oh, yeah, we've got tea bags. Hang on. I don't think we've got any electricity.
1: It's all right. I'm fine, Gareth. Forget it. I'm just on my lunch break. I've got to be back soon anyway.
10: Look, Gareth just wants to be left alone. Can't you just pretend you never saw him?
1: No, I can't. Because Helen is my friend. It would be deceiving her.
10: And what about Gareth, huh?
1: Well...
10: His mother has crushed all the spirit, all the fight, all the life right out of him. 19 years of being smothered, oppressed and domineered. Don't you think Gareth deserves a break from a woman like that?
5: Well,
10: I'm speaking, Gareth. Now, I appreciate what you're trying to do, but it is misguided. I know what's best for Gareth, and he's never been happier, have you, Gareth?
5: Well...
10: He's happy with me, he's happy with the squat, and he's happy with his job holding a placard pointing to the discount golf shop.
1: Chantel, don't you think we should ask Gareth what he thinks?
5: Well...
1: I mean, it is his future we're discussing here. I mean, I can understand that you feel protective of him, but surely Gareth knows his own best interests.
5: Well...
10: His best interests are our best interests. We're a couple, and we ask you to respect our wishes.
1: I'm sorry, Chantel, but I am going to have to tell Helen something.
10: No, you'll tell her nothing. I know your sort. Interfering busybodies who can't keep their noses out of other people's business. I'm not letting that woman anywhere near my Gareth.
1: In which case, may I suggest a meeting between just you and Helen, organised by myself and taking place on neutral ground?
10: No! That woman is having no part in our lives.
5: But, Chantel...
10: Gareth, have you tidied your room?
11: It's quite fun having little Brenda around the office, isn't it? Breath of fresh air.
12: Well, she's quite a handful.
11: A bit. Well, she seems to be enjoying herself.
12: And she's never happier than when she's tormenting Uncle Ray.
11: Oh, you're great with her too, Helen.
12: Thank you, Irene. With Gareth gone, it's fun to have someone around that I can take care of. Brenda reminds me that I am a mother first and a social worker second.
9: Hi, Helen. I've got Brenda's water bottle here. Megan wants her to take a drink every half an hour to stop her getting dehydrated.
12: Well, go on then, Ray. You don't need my permission to give Brenda a drink.
9: I thought she was with you.
12: Okay. Nobody panic. She can't have gone far. Brenda! Brenda!
0: Well, there we have it. The flat in all its glory.
13: Thank you for my grand tour, Brian.
0: You're welcome. So, Monique, tell me about yourself.
13: Oh, I'm not so interesting. Tell me about yourself.
0: What?
13: Yourself. Talk about yourself. What makes Mr. Brian Harris tick?
0: Me? Well, you know, things. Stuff.
13: Oh, please forgive me. I've been impolite.
0: No, not at all. It's just I'm not used to being asked about myself.
13: Well, I'm asking. What makes you happy?
0: You.
13: I'm sorry, I beg your pardon?
0: You know, the usual things. Sunsets, puppies, raindrops. Raindrops on roses.
1: I've been gone less than half an hour and this happened.
12: Calm down, Claire.
1: No, I won't. You do realise that having a 3-year-old child stuck on a window ledge doesn't really look good for a family centre.
12: Stop overreacting! Brenda's not in any danger. We sent Ray out there to be with her.
1: But Ray suffers from chronic vertigo.
12: Ah, well, that would certainly explain the screaming.
14: Hello, everybody.
1: Megan.
12: You're back early.
14: Oh, look who's here, Brenda. It's Mummy.
15: Peter, come and give Mummy a hug. Has she been a good girl? Tell me everything.
12: Sorry, Megan, can't stop. I have to rush downstairs to see if Ray's survived.
1: She's been a very good girl, Megan, and what an imagination, the story she's been telling, you know, ledges and the like. She's really an incredible child.
0: And I was just transported into another place, a magical place where anything could happen. My mother says I cried for over 2 hours after the pantomime finished. Since then, I've been totally in love with theatre.
13: Unbelievable.
0: Yes, I suppose it must sound a bit stupid.
13: Oh, no. I love the theatre too. It is my passion. The main reason I've come to England is so I can visit your West End, your French, your national...
0: Well, actually, I teach drama.
13: Fantastic.
0: And occasionally I direct the sixth form.
13: I adore student drama. It's so fresh.
0: I'm doing Shakespeare this term, Coriolanus.
13: Oh, Brian, I would love to see your Coriolanus.
0: And Monique, I would be more than happy for you to see it.
13: Well, we are getting on like the house is on fire.
0: Let's hope it's not, or we'll all be looking for somewhere to stay.
13: Oh, Brian, very amusing.
0: Oh.
1: So I got home last night, and Brian was in a really funny mood after interviewing for tenants. Anyway, things were about to kick off for like the 10th time that day when I said to Brian, when a disagreement turns into an argument, there are no winners.
12: Oh, profound.
1: Thank you.
12: What did Brian say?
1: He said nothing. I nailed the bastard completely.
12: Nice one. Claire, can I have a word?
1: What is it, Irene?
12: Helen is demented with worry about Gareth. If she ever did any work, it would be affecting it. You have to tell her that you found him.
1: Megan! What? You told Irene?
15: I did no such thing. I told Ray.
1: Ray told Irene.
12: Point is, if you don't tell Helen, I will.
1: Why you?
12: I don't know. It might be fun.
9: Helen, I need those case notes on the Devlin children. Could you... Helen? Helen? Come in, Helen.
12: Sorry, Ray. Miles away.
9: What's wrong, Helen? You're completely distracted.
12: Oh, I am sorry, Ray. I got an email from Gareth. He's going to be completely out of touch for a while, travelling down the Amazon on a steamship.
9: Gareth is in Borneo.
12: That's right.
9: And he's travelling down the Amazon.
12: Unbelievable, isn't it?
9: Incredible. Helen, what is Gareth's geography like?
12: Terrible.
2: Almost as bad as mine. Actually, Ray, I was thinking I might buy a plane ticket to Borneo with my lottery winnings. Pop over there and surprise him. What do you think? Could you show me where it is on the map?
9: Just a minute, Helen.
3: Come on, Claire. I've got the chance to go out.
16: Well, not tonight. I'm going to see Gareth and Chantelle, try and talk some sense into them, and bring my interpersonal skills to bear.
3: Irene, you'll come for a drink, won't you?
11: Sorry, Megan. I haven't squared it with Colette. Besides, she's expecting me for dinner. I can't.
16: Yeah, oh, yes. Actually, you can.
11: What do you mean?
16: Okay, listen carefully. You go for your drink. When you get home, she'll start, okay? You meet her righteous indignation with total outrage. You inform her that you did tell her several times, but she never listens. This not only shifts the burden of guilt onto her, it sows the seeds of incipient madness in her brain. And then what you do, right, is you insist on an apology.
3: Brilliant.
11: Oh, I don't know, Claire.
16: Why not? It works every time on Brian.
11: Yeah, I know, but Colette's not stupid.
9: Claire, Helen is about to buy a ticket to Borneo with her lottery winnings. You're going to have to go and tell her the truth this minute.
16: Okay, okay, I'll go and tell her.
11: So, Ray, did you and Troy celebrate your lottery win?
9: Well, sort of. We went and bought some chips.
11: Oh, that's sweet.
9: Yeah, £1,000 worth. Troy lost the lot playing blackjack. Now, take my advice, all of you. Spend your winnings wisely.
3: Oh, I have.
11: Oh, you spent it?
3: Every penny. Launching my little Brenda.
9: As a model?
3: No, as an astronaut. I've booked her a place on the 2030 space shuttle. I hope she's still into all that stuff by then.
9: Now, what about you, Irene?
11: Oh, I'm paying for Colette to be published. She's written a collection of poems celebrating female sexual diversity. It's called Clitoris All Sorts.
9: Nice.
17: Helen, Helen, listen to me. You're in shock. You've just received some very disturbing news, and I appreciate how difficult this all must be for you, but could you please let go of my nose?
2: Sorry, Claire, I just lost my balance and it was there.
16: Okay, there's a chair behind you. Why don't you just sit down?
2: My Gareth, in this country all the time, it doesn't make sense. He wrote emails, he sent postcards. I've got one in my bag. Here, look.
16: Right, and this didn't make you suspicious?
2: I had no reason to be suspicious.
16: Helen, there's only one Taj Mahal, and it's not in Italy.
2: Oh, Gareth.
16: Helen, I'm afraid there is more, if you can take it.
2: I need to know, Claire.
16: Okay. Gareth, living in a squat.
2: Okay.
16: On the Kestrel estate.
2: Okay.
16: With a woman.
2: Okay.
16: Called Chantelle.
2: No!
16: Come on, Helen, don't be such a snob.
2: My precious Gareth shacked up with some chavvy tart!
16: Actually, Helen, both chav and tart are profoundly offensive words, but let's put that aside for a moment and we'll concentrate on the positive.
2: Like what?
16: At least he's not unemployed.
2: Gareth's got a job. What sort of a job?
16: In advertising?
2: Oh, he was always very creative.
16: I don't approve of what Gareth did, but he did have his reasons.
2: Where is he? I want to go now and make sure he's okay.
16: Helen, I'm not telling you where he is.
2: You must. I'm his mother. I've got a right to know.
16: And Gareth has a right to a life of his own choosing.
2: Yeah, but...
16: No buts, Helen. If I tell you where Gareth is, you'll just go barging in like a bull in a china shop. You are intrusive and overweight.
2: Overweight?
16: Overwhelming. Sorry. Force your way back into his life now, you'll just alienate him further, maybe even run the risk of losing him forever. What we have to do is we have to establish some sort of dialogue. Now, this woman, Chantelle... She's very protective of Gareth. She needs to be reassured that we all have Gareth's best interest at heart. So, I'm going to go back to the squat tomorrow and try and arrange a meeting with just the two of you. And me, obviously.
18: There you go. Pint along. You were saying?
19: Only two people answered the advert. Siegfried, a German chap who has a bit of a chip on his shoulder about his perceived in this country.
18: Typical Hun.
19: And Monique, a 23-year-old Belgian woman with a laugh that tinkles like a mountain spring.
0: a smile that could light up any room, and blue eyes like twin pools that I could happily drown in.
5: Result? You lucky dog.
0: I decided to go for Siegfried.
5: What? Are you mad?
0: No, Simon, I'm not. But I'll tell you one thing, I soon would be if I was sharing a flat with a woman like Monique. She's funny, thoughtful, artistic, kind. Simon, she took an interest in me. She laughed at my jokes. I couldn't bear to have Monique around the house as a constant reminder of how bloody awful my relationship with Claire is.
16: Hello, Chantal.
20: Oh, it's you.
16: May I come in?
20: If you must. Excuse the mess. We had a bit of a party last night. I'll just clear a path for you.
16: I hope you don't mind me dropping by, but I've been talking to Gareth's mother, and I think a meeting with her really would be beneficial all round.
20: Hello, Claire.
16: Helen? Helen, what are you doing here?
20: Oh, please, Claire, don't be angry.
16: I am actually angry, Helen, because I thought that what
20: look,
16: we agreed
20: look,
16: was...
20: Look, you two obviously have a lot to talk about. I'll leave you alone for a little while.
16: Yeah, thank you.
20: Let me just clear some space for you on the sofa. Couldn't keep away, Claire.
16: Oh! Sorry. How did you find them?
20: Just asked a few questions on the estate. It wasn't difficult.
16: So why didn't you tell me you were coming?
20: I did tell you, Claire, on several occasions, but you never listened to me.
16: Yeah, Helen, who taught you that one?
20: Oh, yeah. Sorry.
16: This is exactly the scenario that we were trying to avoid. You barging in here is only going to push Gareth further away. He's an adult. You have to let him make his own choices.
20: And he has chosen to be with Chantel.
16: Yes.
20: I know. You've been right all along, Claire. I am here to meet and get to know my son's girlfriend. Simple as that. Trust me, Claire.
16: I do trust you, Helen. And you know what? I'm proud of you. Come up here and give me a hug. Actually, don't bother. Shall I wait for you outside?
20: Thanks, Claire. Thanks for the lift home, Claire. And thanks once again for all your advice, friendship and help. You've given me the strength and confidence to stand back and let two young people in love work it out for themselves.
16: It's never too late to learn about oneself, Helen.
20: Fancy a little drinky to celebrate my personal growth?
16: I don't mind if I do.
20: A big glass of red, do you?
16: Yes, that would be
21: Mom.
16: Great.
20: Gareth!
21: Mum!
20: Gareth! Come here!
21: Oh, Mum!
20: Oh, Gareth!
21: Oh, Mum!
20: Oh, Gareth!
16: I'll pour my own drink, shall I?
21: I've left her, Mum. I've left Chantel. I couldn't stand being bossed around by her anymore. I couldn't stand her nagging. I couldn't stand the way she thought she owned me. I couldn't stand her endless put-downs. I'll miss the sex, though.
20: Gareth, go to your room.
21: But, Mum, I've been waiting for you to come home all day.
20: Room, now!
16: Come on, Helen, that was a bit uncalled for. They were cohabiting. You must have known they were having sex.
20: It's not that.
16: Well, what is it?
20: I have just given that trollop £1,000 to leave my son alone.
16: Té ou café? We've got some herbal teas if you prefer, Monique.
22: Do you have camomile?
16: I think so. Brian, when you've finished carrying Monique's trunk upstairs, will you make her a cup of chamomile tea?
0: Just coming.
22: Claire, I think my stay here will be very happy.
16: Monique, I'm sure it will be.
0: Right, chamomile it is.
22: Oh, Brian, please don't. I can make my own tea.
0: Oh, no trouble.
16: Brian, Monique was just saying that she likes to do yoga first thing in the morning, but apparently her room's too small. I said she could do it in the living room. We'd just work round her. What do you think? You'd be okay with that, wouldn't you?
0: You have been listening to Claire in the Community by Harry Benning and David Ramsden, starring Sally Phillips, Nina Conti, Gemma Craven, Alex Lowe, Richard Lumsden, Ellen Thomas and Andrew Wincott, with Paul Checker and Alex Tregear. The producer was Katie Tyrrell.
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5: A life of bliss. Being the biography of a bachelor with Diana Churchill, Colin Gordon, Frederick Treves, Sheila Sweet, Judith Stott, Sheila Manahan, and Percy Edwards. Another chapter in the life of that shy young man, David Alexander Bliss, known to us as George Cole. David and his married sister Anne begin a chapter which for them ends with an exclamation. Oh, brother.
6: A visitor?
7: Tony's younger brother, Robin.
6: Oh, gosh, I'd forgotten Tony had a brother.
7: Well, you've met him, surely.
6: Yes, but only once and years ago. Actually, I don't remember much about him, except that he has fair hair.
7: Blue eyes and a boyish charm.
6: How long is he going to be staying with you?
7: A week at the outside. Poor Robin, he never lasts very long. You could almost say he comes in cycles. The rise out of the blue stays a few days, departs under a cloud.
6: Well, you don't mean he gets into trouble?
7: Invariably.
6: I say, that should give us a fellow feeling.
7: I don't mean to be unkind, and I'm genuinely fond of him.
6: But?
7: A shallow character.
6: Really?
7: Terribly. Even allowing for the fact that girls mature faster than boys.
6: Well, do they?
7: Yes, we do. What's more, we make the most of our advantage.
6: Well, how?
7: Men's immaturity makes them vulnerable.
6: Sir?
7: We grab our chance, madam.
6: Oh, I see.
7: Hence the old saying, catch them while they're young.
6: If I remember rightly, you didn't catch Tony while he was young. He was at least 26.
7: Yes, I know. Terribly backward for his age.
6: It's a good job I don't take you seriously.
7: I'm not joking about Brother Robin. That is serious. After all, he's rising 35.
6: Good gracious, I didn't realize he was as old as that.
7: Neither does he, apparently. Of course, you meet hundreds of men like him, but he's such a typical case.
6: Is case the word you wanted?
7: Definitely. And there's only one way to describe it.
6: What's that?
7: Arrested development.
6: Well, I'd say that's a bit hard.
7: But true.
6: But he's never grown up.
7: A veritable Peter Pan. Manner, outlook, even his vocabulary.
6: Why? What sort of things does he say?
7: Oh, let me think. Parties are bang on. He has a wizard time. But like a few snifters first, a few drinks. Also known as snorters. Girls are absolute smashers, stunners, corkers, or scorchers.
6: Scorchers?
7: Sizzling. And though I hate the word myself, for him, no party's complete without snogging. Without that, there's no joy.
6: Snogging?
7: Smooching.
6: Smooching?
7: Oh. Come now, Poppet, you can't be that innocent.
6: Well, I've never heard them before in my life. Well, what on earth do they mean?
7: Oh, dear. How can I put it without shocking you? remember Wednesday evening?
6: Wednesday evening?
7: Tony and I went out.
6: Oh yes, and Zoe and I babysat for you.
7: That's right. Now then, what else did you do?
6: What did we do? Sat and watched television.
7: I might have known. Well, believe me, smooching's more fun.
6: You still haven't explained.
7: I'm beginning to feel almost embarrassed. Petting. No?
6: No.
7: Oh, for goodness sake, kissing. Cuddling and such.
6: Oh, I say, stay on. Well, let's get back to Robin.
7: Yes, all right, but there's something I must ask you first, for Zoe's sake, not mine. I take it Wednesday was the exception, not the rule.
6: In what way?
7: Television's already killed the art of conversation. I'd hate to think it was spreading.
6: Oh, gosh. Oh, I see what you mean.
7: Oh, I'm so glad you do. I'm feeling quite flushed. And the answer?
6: Well, if you must know, yes.
7: Thank goodness for that.
6: Zoe's an absolute corker, and we have a scorching time.
7: I'm sure you've got the wrong word.
6: Well, have a wizard time.
7: Bang on.
6: Well, I'm not surprised I got it wrong. Corkers, scorchers.
7: Stunners and smashers. You'll find it comes quite naturally.
6: Not to me. I've never been good at languages. And that's double Dutch.
7: That's what I meant. It should come naturally.
6: I interpret your point. Now, let's get back to Robin.
7: I forget where we were.
6: A veritable Peter Pan.
7: Ah, yes.
6: Where is he, by the way?
7: Upstairs, changing. I hope Tony's not going to be late. He's supposed to be picking him up at 6:30.
6: Why, where are they off to?
7: Some show or other. But I expect they'll have a few snifters first.
6: Well, naturally. Enjoy the show all the more after a few snorters.
7: See? You're speaking it like a native.
6: Yes, and that's exactly how it sounds. Like some strange tribal chant.
7: Hello, here comes the chief of the tribe. In here, Robin.
8: Hello.
7: As a guest, this will be a familiar chant.
6: Meaning?
7: He wants to borrow something.
8: I'd like it, as I've forgotten to. Oh, sorry.
7: Do you remember my brother, David?
8: Remember your brother? Of course I remember him. Met you when I was here last year.
6: 4 years ago, at least.
8: How temper stugits. Greetings, brother.
6: Hail, chief.
7: Did you want something, Robin?
8: A cufflinks. Forgot to pack mine. Wonder if I could bag a pair of Tony's.
7: He has got another pair, but I'm not sure where I'd put them. I'll go and have a look.
8: Oh, good show.
7: The drinks are on the sideboard, if you'd like one.
8: Have been known to refuse. I hope Tony's not going to be late.
7: I'm sure he won't.
8: We're off to a show together.
6: Yes, I know. So Anne was chanting.
8: Chanting?
6: You're saying.
8: Join me in a tot.
6: In a tot?
8: A drink.
6: Oh, I see. That's another word for it. No, thanks. I don't sniff. I never snort. Never drink. I take it you're on holiday.
8: Started yesterday. 2 carefree weeks. Oh, well, first this evening, down the hatch.
6: Spit in your eye. Mud.
8: Started with a bang, too.
6: What, your holiday?
8: Yes, went to a party last night.
6: A good party?
8: Oh, bang on.
6: I bet you met some snorting wizards.
8: Met some...
6: Some absolutely native girls.
8: Some of them were a bit wild. Well, come to that, it was a wild party. Didn't finish till crack of dawn.
6: I bet I know how it finished, too.
8: How?
6: Smogging.
8: Smogging?
6: Snooching.
8: Snooching?
6: Oh, come now, you can't be that innocent.
8: Haven't the foggiest notion what you mean?
6: Oh, for goodness sake, kissing and scorching and such. Cuddling and such.
8: I think I need another snifter. You sure you won't join me?
6: No, really, thanks, Peter. What show are you going to see?
8: East End Story. It's a musical. And the name's Robin, not Peter.
6: Oh, gosh, is that what I said?
8: Yes.
6: I'm sorry. I was thinking of another character called Peter.
8: Oh, that's all right. Mud in your eye.
6: Down the pan. down the hatch. Yeah, who's starring in it? Anybody well known?
8: No, it's a touring version, that's all. Good cast, though. The leading lady's a girlfriend of mine.
6: I say, is she?
8: Amanda Lee.
6: Is she good in the show?
8: Oh, bang on. Sings like a dream, and when she dances, she makes you sit up and watch. A smashing little number.
6: Oh, really? What's it called?
8: Called?
6: The number.
8: I think I'll have another snifter.
7: One pair of cufflinks.
8: Ah, wizard.
7: You'll have to hurry.
8: You're right, I will. Tempest fugits. Well, see you before we go, old man.
6: Righto, chief.
7: How did you get on together?
6: I don't think we spoke the same language.
7: Apart from that, what did you think?
6: Well, he seems quite a pleasant chap.
7: What?
6: A veritable Peter Pan.
7: Oh, he's a nice enough boy and harmless enough, except when he and Tony get together.
6: And then?
7: Chaos. Robin looks up to him as a big brother. Tony puts on a big act and ends up by aping Robin. Not that I mind for myself, but it's still wrong for him, obviously.
6: Well, I don't know about that, but I certainly don't believe it.
7: Believe what?
6: Well, that Tony starts aping his brother.
7: Gets up to all sorts of monkey tricks.
6: Well, for example?
7: Well, the last time Robin came to stay was about a year ago.
6: So I gathered.
7: They went out together the night he arrived. Came reeling home at 4, singing at the tops of their voices, it's 3 o'clock in the morning.
6: Oh, gracious, still, there's a perfectly simple explanation.
7: Tell me.
6: Their watches had stopped.
7: Their explanation wasn't much better.
6: Where on earth had they been?
7: I never found out the real story. The only definite sign I had was of their visit to the White Hart. And only had that tucked under his arm.
6: What?
7: The White Hart sign.
6: Well, you don't mean he...
7: Brought it home with him. We had the wretched thing in the house for about 3 days. I couldn't pass a policeman without feeling guilty.
6: What happened to it in the end?
7: I made them take it back, and then it wasn't a very good idea either.
6: Why?
7: They came back with 3 others.
6: Friends?
7: Fine. Saloon bar, public bar, and one unmentionable. And if you ever see any man outside the White Hart looking lost, that's the reason why.
6: Why, I must say, it doesn't sound like Tony.
7: Well, of course not. He was aping his brother. Believe it now?
6: He gets up to all sorts of monkey tricks. Whatever did you say to him?
7: Nothing, really. He said he was sorry and I forgave him.
6: Just like that?
7: Just like that. Surprised?
6: Very.
7: Never hit a man when he's down. That's what you talk about, isn't it?
6: Well, yes.
7: Same applies to a wife with her husband.
6: Never nag him when he's down?
7: Precisely. Never then and only when you must.
6: Well, I doubt if there are many wives who'd be so understanding.
7: They should if they want to go on being wives. Nagging a husband's like knowing how much jewelry to wear. A little helps. But you can so easily overdo it.
6: There's something in there.
7: Anyway, you've got to make allowances, and I make 3. Christmas, his reunion dinner, his brother Robin.
6: Bang on. Oh, by the way, I take it he doesn't ape that, too.
7: Oh, yes, chance away, quite happily.
6: Oh, gosh. Not so much one of the chaps as one of the tribe.
7: Big white brother has returned. In here, darling.
9: Hello. Hello there.
7: Hello,
6: Tony.
9: Hello, dear. Where's Junior?
7: Upstairs changing.
9: Hope he's not going to be long. Tempest fugits.
6: Spoken like a native. Joking.
9: I'm tempted to ask you to explain.
7: I shouldn't, if I were you, take up too much Tempest. Doesn't he look smart, David?
6: Terribly. When did you change?
9: Lunchtime. Are you staying to supper?
6: Yes, to keep Anne company.
9: Good, sir.
7: Oh, good heavens, I've forgotten. It's been in the oven for hours.
6: Befitting the occasion.
9: How?
6: A burnt offering.
7: Yes, we've got to eat it.
9: Burnt offering, native. I'm tempted again. Still, Anne's right. I haven't time to get involved.
6: Oh, it was only a joke.
9: Only pulling a leg. You've met Robin before, haven't you?
6: Once, yes. Years ago.
9: Seen him this evening?
6: Oh, yes. Well, we had quite a long powwow.
9: Don't tempt me too far.
6: Well, I had quite a long chat.
9: Yeah, go. Think I'll have a quick snifter.
6: I had a feeling you would.
9: Anything wrong in it?
6: Well, on the contrary. Enjoy the show all the better if you've had a few corkers.
9: Corkers?
6: Snorters. It's no use. It doesn't come naturally, and it never will. Not that I ever thought it would.
9: David, old boy, what are you talking about?
6: The tribal chant.
9: I mean, the temptation's too great.
6: No, I've told you, it was a joke.
9: Yours or Anne's?
6: Mine.
9: Sure?
6: Positive.
9: All right, then, perhaps you'd explain. The tribal chant.
6: Robin's vocabulary. Corkers, scorchers, stunners, smashers, snifters, to mention but a few.
9: Ah, so that's all it was.
6: That's all.
9: Anne thinks he sounds a joke.
6: Definitely. Well, I must admit, Anne hasn't mentioned it.
9: Too late. Fact is, Anne doesn't like Robin, never has.
6: Oh, no, that just isn't true, Tony. She's very fond of him. I know, because she said so to me. If you think for a moment, you'll see you're wrong.
9: Will I? Why? Well, he's such a pleasant chap. Nobody could possibly dislike him. Ah, that's true enough.
6: And that includes Anne.
9: All right, you've made your point. I'm fond of the boy myself.
6: Well, I'm sure it's mutual. He looks up to you, too.
9: Oh, I don't know about that.
6: I do.
9: Why, did he tell you so?
6: Well, not himself, no. But that's something else Anne said.
9: What?
6: That Robin looks up to his great white brother.
9: Looks up to his
6: looks up to the big ape. Up to you as a big act. A brother.
9: I'm not going to lose my temper while he's in the house. He's under the impression I'm happily married. I'll have another drink instead. Snifter.
6: Oh, no, look, Tony, you ought to know me by now. I'm always mixing things up.
9: Yes, but the ingredients always come from Anne.
8: Hello, Tony.
9: Oh, hello there.
8: All ready and correct.
9: Good show. Join me in the tot?
8: I've been known to refuse.
9: Coming up now. There you are.
8: Oh, thanks. Down the hatch.
9: Mud in your eye.
6: Bang ho.
9: Bang ho?
6: Bung on.
9: Foreigner.
7: The offering wasn't as burnt as I thought. You boys ought to be going. Tempest fugitive.
9: On our way now. Bye, darling. Now, don't wait up for us. Cheerio, David. Sorry. Sorry.
6: No, it's all right. I hope you enjoy the show.
8: Oh, sure I will. Bound to. I've already seen it 17 times, and I like it more every time. Even getting the hang of the plot now.
6: Yeah. Goodbye.
7: Goodbye. I wonder what they'll bring home this time.
6: You'll never know. They might not get up to any monkey trick.
7: Oh, yes, they will. Tony's as good as admitted it.
6: Why? What did he say?
7: Don't wait up for us.

0: Stage door, but no stage doorkeeper. Probably turn up in a second. Enjoy the show.
1: First rate.
0: How about my little number?
1: Amanda?
0: Yes.
1: Oh, eye riveting.
0: Ah, here's the old boy now. Excuse me.
2: Yes, sir.
0: Miss Lee's dressing room.
2: Long near first door.
0: Oh, thanks a lot.
1: Look, you don't have to answer this unless you want to, but about Amanda, is it serious?
0: I've seen the show 18 times. By the way, she calls me Cherub.
1: Thanks for the warning.
0: There's worse to come, old man. I call her Tiddles.
1: Tiddles?
0: Yes.
1: It is serious.
0: Oh, here we are. We'd better knock.
3: Come in.
0: Hello, Tiddles.
3: Cherub, darling. Sweetie.
1: I'm Cherub's brother.
3: Sorry.
1: Tony.
3: Amanda.
1: Hello.
3: Hello. Cherub, guess what? You know Leonie?
0: Leonie?
3: Leonie Francis in the show.
0: Oh, yes, of course.
3: We're sharing digs this week, adjoining rooms, and we've decided to throw a party.
0: When, tonight?
3: Would you both like to come?
0: Oh, try and stop us.
1: No, I think you'd better count me out.
0: Oh, why?
1: I ought to be getting
0: there. Oh, come on now. That doesn't sound like you. Don't tell me you're shy.
3: It won't be a big party. About six of us, that's all.
0: There you are, you see. A nice, intimate little affair.
1: I know. That's what's worrying me.
0: Well, I mean, that is... Oh, you must come. Wouldn't be the same without you. You don't have to stay late.
1: Yes,
0: but... I'm sure you'll enjoy yourself. I know Tiddle's parties. Now, what do you say?
1: Oh, well, bang on.
3: I'll make a dance review yet. So try it again. You're still too slow on the turn.
0: Not fast enough for you, eh?
3: Just your feet.
0: All right, here we go. Oh, we all scrumptious.
3: Will you keep your mind on your feet?
4: Drink, anybody? Anybody without a drink? Oh, how about you?
3: Cherub, brother.
1: Oh, sorry, I was miles away.
4: I've forgotten your name, I'm afraid.
1: Tony. And you're...
4: Leonie.
1: Oh, yes, of course.
4: You've got an empty glass.
1: Oh, no more for me, thanks, really.
4: You are a warm laugh. Sitting here on the sofa all on your own. Don't you want to dance?
1: Oh, a bit out of practice.
4: Practice with me.
1: I couldn't ask you to take that risk.
4: All right, then. I'll sit down and talk to you.
1: Oh.
4: Move over.
1: Oh, sorry. Yes, right.
4: You don't seem to be enjoying yourself.
1: Oh, wizard time.
4: Well, really. I asked you to move over. There's no need to pin yourself against the other side. You might come a little closer. Cynthia. Besides... You look terribly uncomfortable perched on the edge.
1: No, I'm fine.
4: I must say, I confess I'm a little surprised. It's terribly bad for my ego.
1: Oh, it isn't that. It's just...
4: What?
1: Well, I'm a married man.
4: That makes it even more surprising.
1: And happily married.
4: Oh, I see. Oh, well, luckily I've experienced this before, so I know exactly what to do. What's her name?
1: Who's?
4: Your wife's.
1: Oh, Anne.
4: Children?
1: One of each.
4: How old?
1: Well, Alexander's just...
0: Hello there, Tony. Tiddles has been giving me a dancing lesson.
1: How are you getting on?
0: Oh, hot stuff. I mean my dancing, not Tiddles.
3: Cherub.
0: Go and get me a drink lined up, there's an angel.
3: Yes, all right.
0: Got a spare handkerchief, Tony. Seem to have lost
1: mine. Oh, yeah, you can borrow this one.
0: Oh, good show.
1: You'd better wipe your mouth.
0: Have I,
1: coated? And your ear, oddly enough.
0: Nothing odd about that old man. You must be getting old. Oh, there you are. You can head back in.
1: Thank you.
0: Was I right or wasn't I? Smashing party, eh?
1: Oh, smashing.
0: Yeah, now, where
1: is
0: that drink
1: we were going, really, I do.
3: You were saying, Alexander's only...
1: Only a baby. Carol's seven now.
3: Oh, she's at school, then?
1: Oh, yes, yes. I gather she's fairly bright. Gets that from me, of course. Draws rather well, too, and paints. She gets that from Anne. She's always had an artistic flair, you know. No, not that she has any time for it now, what with the children and the house and everything. She's artistic about that, you know. You know the way she arranges the flowers and that sort of thing.
3: Past 4.
5: Oh, good gracious. Even worse than last year.
3: No, better.
5: Well, how do you make that out?
3: They went to great pains not to wake me up.
5: But you did, even so.
3: Oh, well, yes. That's what woke me up.
5: What?
3: All the shushing.
5: Oh, God. I see.
3: And needless to say, when Tony came to bed, I went to great pains to pretend I was asleep.
5: Sorry, I don't follow.
3: I didn't want him to think I was waiting up for him in any sense.
5: Well, strictly no nagging.
3: Exactly.
5: Were they reeling?
3: Oh, yes. I crept out onto the landing and watched their progress up the stairs.
5: Tony as well?
3: It was rather difficult to tell.
5: Difficult?
3: To tell whether he was really reeling or whether Robin was making him reel.
5: Terribly difficult. Where on earth had they been?
4: I haven't heard yet.
5: You don't mean he's still in bed?
4: They both are.
5: What, at 10:45?
4: Why so surprised? Gay dogs like Robin never get up till noon, and after his gay evening, Tony's obviously a tired old dog.
5: Well, hello, Psyche's woken up. Yes, I know you weren't really. I was joking. I wonder what the explanation's going to be this time.
4: About the same as last time.
5: Well, their watches had stopped.
4: Oh, something equally un... Oh.
5: What's the matter?
4: Movement on the stairs.
5: Oh, this is going to be interesting.
4: Yes, but don't forget, I'm not supposed to know about it. The time they came in or anything.
5: My mind's a blank. I don't even remember you mentioning the time was 4:25.
1: Hello there.
5: Morning, Tony.
4: Hello, darling.
1: Shut up, Psyche.
5: Well, she's only saying good morning.
1: Well, she doesn't need to say it at the top of her voice.
4: Headache, darling?
1: No, slight.
5: Well, did you enjoy the show?
1: Yeah, first rate.
4: A gay evening altogether?
1: All right, you know.
4: What time did you get back?
1: Didn't you hear us come in?
4: Not a sound.
1: Oh, good.
5: Anne's just been telling me about it, actually.
1: About what?
5: Telling me she didn't hear you come in. You must have come in terribly shushing. Terribly quietly.
4: Were you very late?
1: Well, no, not really, you know.
4: What time was it?
1: I don't know. You're just gone one, I suppose.
5: One?
1: Right about then.
5: I should take it back to the makers. Just take my watch back to the makers.
4: Would you like some breakfast?
1: No, thanks.
4: Coffee?
1: Yes, I'd love some.
4: Then you shall have some. I'll go and make it straight away.
1: Thank you, dear.
4: It's the least I can do. After all, you are taking me down in the car.
1: Taking you where?
4: Shopping. You promised me yesterday, remember?
1: Oh, for heaven's sakes, I'd forgotten about that. That really does it. Look, David, old boy, you've got to do something for me, and believe me, it's urgent. I left my scarf round there last night, and you've got to go and fetch it.
5: Round where?
1: No, well, I suppose you've got to know. But let this secret out, and it'll be the last you'll ever let out. You understand?
5: Well, only too clearly. I'm going to die young.
1: Now, listen, this is no joking matter. I'm in a devil of a fix.
5: Why? What's happened?
1: Oh, I'd better tell you the whole story. The leading lady in the show happens to be
5: one... girlfriend of Robin's. Yes, I know. He told me.
1: Well, she threw a party in her digs last night. A nice little intimate affair. 3 girls and 3 men. Robin and I and one other.
5: What's wrong with that?
1: What's wrong with it?
5: Well, I can't see anything wrong.
1: No, but Anne would. It was all perfectly innocent, of course, but I can hardly expect her to believe that.
5: Oh, nonsense. Of course she would.
1: Look, there's no time to argue. It's in Marlow Road. I don't know the number, but it's a big house standing on its own. Off you go. There's a good chap. Every second counts.
5: You, what does the scarf look like?
1: Oh, for the love of Mike, I don't suppose there were many left there last night. It's one Anne knitted for me, and she must be getting absent-minded.
5: Why?
1: It's about 1.5 miles long. Sure to know I was wearing it last night, and she's bound to notice it's missing.
5: Bound to?
1: One of those odd twists of fate. Women expect us to notice what they're wearing, but we never do. On the other hand, we couldn't care less whether they notice, but they never miss a thing. And at times like this, it's deucedly inconvenient. Off you go. Boy, I'll tell Anne you suddenly remembered you've got a business appointment.
5: What, Saturday morning?
1: That's why you'd forgotten it.
5: Are you sure it wouldn't be better to confess the whole thing?
1: Oh, my dear chap, I've never been so sure of anything in my life. If Anne ever found out, she'd knit me another scarf, specially. And we'd both die young.
5: And the connection?
1: Specially to strangle me with.
4: Darling cherub, just to say how wonderful it was to see you again, but then...
3: Hey, that's private.
4: Well, you shouldn't keep it lying around. But then, darling cherub, it's always
3: with
4: one
3: me.
4: Not until I've seen how you've ended it. I love you, I love you, I love you. Your own Tiddles. Oh, dear. I didn't realize it was that serious. Here you are.
3: Sorry, that's all right. You haven't got an envelope, have you?
4: I may have one in my room. I'll go and see. I've got a feeling I used the last one. Wonderful messenger.
3: Coming.
5: Miss Lee?
4: Yes?
5: I'm sorry to bother you, but my brother-in-law, Tony, left his scarf here last night.
4: Oh, so that's who you are. Cherub's brother-in-law.
5: Cherub?
4: Robin. Come along in. They should have brought you along to see the show.
5: Well, I only wish they had. I gather it's awfully good, and you're absolutely wonderful.
4: Is that what Cherub said?
5: Yes.
4: What else did he say?
5: That you sing like a dream, and when you dance, he sits up and sleeps.
4: Sleep?
5: Nods off as he watches. Sits up and watches.
4: Well, that's more like it.
5: He said something about a smashing little number, too. But he didn't tell me which one he meant.
4: Knowing Cherub, he probably meant me.
5: meant that you were what?
3: A smashing little number.
5: Yes, I know, but he didn't say what it was called.
3: The score's here, look.
5: Oh, jolly good.
3: Would you like some coffee or something?
5: Yeah, no, thanks. I've got to rush back. It's jolly nice to have met you. But...
2: No luck, darling.
3: Oh, dear. Oh, David Leonie.
6: Hello.
3: What am I worrying about? I've got my own special messenger. You don't mind, do you, taking this letter to Cherub?
5: Not a bit.
3: I haven't got an envelope, so I'll have to trust you not to read it.
5: Well, I wouldn't dream of reading it.
3: Oh, and you might give him a message. Say that Tiddles is glad to hear she's a smashing little number.
5: Tiddles?
3: Me.
5: Oh, I see. That Tiddles is glad to hear she's a smashing little... Oh, gosh, I see.
3: See what?
5: That it was you in tribal chant. Tony.
0: Oh, hello.
5: Came in the back way.
0: Hello, then. Hello. One scarf, 1.5 miles long.
1: You'll have to hide it.
5: Hide it?
1: Anne noticed it was missing and started asking awkward questions. I had to think fast.
5: Oh, what did you do?
1: Pretended to phone the theater and told it had been found there. Where the dickens can we hide the...
3: Tony!
1: Oh, yeah, stuff it in your pocket, quickly. Oh,
5: yes, all right. That's if I can get it all in.
3: I'll be ready to go and... Oh, hello, Pop. It's back already. Have you seen him?
5: Seen who?
0: Your business appointment.
5: Oh, yes, yes. Yes, I saw him.
3: It must have been somebody very important to get you to the office on Saturday.
5: Well, yes, he's a pretty important scarf, actually. a pretty important chap.
3: What have you got in your pocket? It's bulging right out.
5: That's my scarf. And it's a bit on the long side.
1: Oh, somebody at the door. Would you answer it, Anne?
3: I think perhaps I'd better. I'll be ready to go in 5 minutes.
1: Righto. Oof, close shave.
5: Sorry.
1: No, not your fault. Better give it to me and I'll try and...
3: I'll see you in a minute. Oh, yes, all right. Hello?
1: Hello there.
5: Hello, Zoe.
3: I've only popped in for a moment.
1: You'll have to excuse me, Zoe. I've got to go and get tidied up. Hang on to that scarf for a moment, will you, David?
5: If you like.
1: Grateful.
3: You're going to lose your scarf. Look, it's hanging out of your pocket.
5: Where?
1: Psyche, let go. Let go. Psyche, bring it back. Psyche, drop it down. Psyche.
3: Now, this is very interesting.
5: What?
3: Darling Cherub, just to say how wonderful it was to see you again.
5: Oh, you mustn't read that. It's somebody's letter.
3: It drops out of your pocket, Cherub.
5: Why, I don't know what you're implying, but you're absolutely wrong. I met her for the first time this morning.
3: Who?
5: Tiddles.
3: Tiddles?
5: Yeah, that's her nickname.
3: And you met her for the first time this morning?
5: Oh, no, look, it isn't for me. It's...
3: Look, if you'd like to lift down to the town, we're going... Tony's car.
5: Oh, gosh.
3: How did that get back here? How did this letter get in your pocket?
5: How do I always get into these messes?
0: Bye, Anne. Where's the time?
1: Come on, Robin. You're going to miss that train.
0: Goodbye, Debbie. Bang on meeting you. Bye.
3: Goodbye.
5: Goodbye.
3: Goodbye, Robin.
5: Only lasted 3 days this time.
4: Yes, but for a different reason. The show's moved on to another town. He's off to see his darling Tiddles.
5: Oh, gosh, I see. Do you think they'll get married?
4: I think they might. And if they do, Peter Pan might grow up after all.
5: Oh, by the way, I haven't had a chance to say it before, but it was jolly nice of you not to say anything to Tony about the scarf.
4: Strictly no nagging.
5: Oh, you're a wizard wife.
4: He's a bang-on husband. Poor Robin. I always feel rather sad when he goes. But when he's here...
5: I know exactly what you're going to say.
4: What?
5: Oh, brother.
7: In A Life of Bliss this week, the artists taking part were David Bliss, George Cole, Anne Fellows, Diana Churchill, Tony Fellows, Colin Gordon, Robin Fellows, Frederick Treves, Psyche the Dog, Percy Edwards, Zoe Hunter, Sheila Sweet, Amanda Lee, Judith Stott, Leonie Francis, Sheila Manahan. This recorded program was written by Godfrey Harrison and produced by Leslie Bridgemont.

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0: Welcome to Chain Reaction. And I'm Eddie Izzard. Please welcome onto the stage Alistair Campbell. I didn't give you any build-up there. I just went in, you know. I just think build-up's overrated.
1: Yeah.
0: In America, by the way, if you ever do, I don't know if you do America, but in stand-up terms, they just go on and on. It says, you've seen him here, he was there and there, he was in 10 Downing Street, he's done stuff, he worked for the Mirror, and my God, how's it count? They do that in case people go, otherwise we're not going to applaud unless we know all the credits. And I just think that's stupid.
1: Yeah.
0: Anyway, welcome.
1: Thank you.
0: I was telling you before, I was going to tell you the Campbell story. People may not know, but you obviously know it. McDonald's and the Campbells, famous clan rivalry there, and the Campbells turned up back in
1: 1692.
0: So could we possibly stay for the night in the Scottish? Would you mind if we just bed down here for the night? That's just gone out. And I have to do Sean Connery. Would you mind if we did? Yeah, anyway. The Campbells went there, and there's a thing of hospitality, wasn't there? One of the wonderful things about the clans was this thing of hospitality until that night the Campbells got up in the middle of the night and murdered a whole bunch of McDonald's, which is unfortunate. So,
1: and still talked about.
0: And still talked about.
1: And there's a pub there. In fact, we go up there on holiday every Easter to that area.
0: Yeah.
1: And there's a pub there where, right across the door, it says, no Hawkers or Campbells.
0: Really?
1: And I went in there with my kids, thinking it was a bit of a sort of touristy joke. And the guy behind the bar recognised me and said, can you no read?
0: And so you had to leave?
1: We didn't have to leave, but we left.
0: Let's start at the beginning. So, Scottish parents, how did that affect you growing up in Keighley, which is spelled in an interesting way, isn't it?
1: G-H in the middle, yeah.
0: Yes.
1: How did it affect me, having Scottish parents?
0: Not at all? Did you have a Scottish... Can you do a Scottish accent?
1: Yes.
0: Is it like my Irish accent?
1: It's more Scottish than your Irish accent. how did it affect me? Well, I learned the bagpipes.
0: You do play the bagpipes.
1: And you were talking about being a street performer. I was a street performer with my bagpipes.
0: Well, you would be what we call, in a very sort of snooty down our noses of street performers, you'd say you're a busker.
1: I was a busker, yeah.
0: But we were street performers.
1: Oh, I see.
0: No, I know, it's a bit snooty. The difference is that we gather an audience, we do a show, and then we'd release the audience and remove their money. To art.
1: Well, that's exactly what I did.
0: But you'd have a travelling audience, wouldn't you? Buskers tend to set up, and an audience passes by and drops money into a hat.
1: No, they stopped and listened.
0: What,
1: and
0: for
1: then
0: a long
1: we
0: time?
1: Cleaned up, yeah.
0: You do a whole big show with the thing?
1: It's a proper musical instrument, Eddie.
0: It's busking. No, no, okay, I'm being...
1: I accept it was busking.
0: It's great, but can you still play them?
1: Yeah.
0: And do you make a good noise out of it? Because it's like, you know, getting a cat and asking it if it could possibly play the bagpipes with you.
1: Yeah.
0: And if you blow into a cat, does it make the same sound?
1: No. I've never ever blown into a cat.
0: If you make holes in the cat's tail.
1: Okay.
0: I think it...
1: That's cruel.
0: Well, yeah, it is cruel. It's got to have the cat's permission and...

0: Health and safety.
1: Health and safety. And you support Scotland as well.
2: I do support Scotland, that's obviously...
1: I think that's great.
2: And my kids, my boys both support Scotland against England, excellent. And they're born and raised in London. So that, I guess that goes deep. We lived in Keighley until I was 11.
1: Yeah.
2: And then my dad, who was a vet, had a really bad accident, and he had to give up his practice.
1: He was a what, sorry?
2: A vet.
1: Right. Like a veterinarian.
2: As in vet.
1: I have recently done a lot of work with a lot of, you know, Second World War vets.
2: Oh, veterans. Okay. Yes. He was a veterinary surgeon.
1: Because, you know, because Vietnam vets, just yep, a lot of guys yep. out there working with animals, and, you know.
2: I just... My father never...
1: You've never heard that
2: my
1: joke?
2: My father never went to Vietnam. He was a veterinary surgeon.
1: Right.
2: He had a very bad accident when I was about 10, 11. He had to give up his practice and he joined the Ministry of Agriculture and we got moved to Leicester.
1: Right.
2: So I then spent my teenage years in Leicester, which wasn't the most exciting place on earth. And then I went to Cambridge University.
1: Was, in the group that you were, the schools that you were going to, was that a standard thing? Wasn't that a high achieving thing?
2: Yeah, it was. No, the school I was at.
1: You wanted to get there? You thought it was
2: I wanted to do... I've always been a bit of a workaholic, and I worked very, very hard at school. I wanted to get 3 A's, and I got 3 A's, and that's what I needed to get to Cambridge.
1: In what?
2: English, French, German.
1: Et maintenant nous pouvons parler en français si nous voulons.
2: Oui, si tu veux. Et on peut.
1: Et on peut.
2: Oui.
1: Et mon question...
2: Pour ma question.
1: Ma question. Question est féminin?
2: Féminine. What you wanted to say is, c'est bien d'être corrigé de temps en temps.
1: What?
2: It's good to be corrected from time.
1: Yeah, no, but I had a question in there that was going to ask. Oh. I was going to ask you an entire question on Radio 4 in French.
2: Go on. Vas-y.
1: Maybe it's easier in English. So you pushed on your brothers? They went to universities like this, or
2: no?
1: No.
2: No.
1: So it was just you. So you must have felt. You know, it must have been different going to that.
2: Yeah, and I didn't like Cambridge when I got there.
1: All right.
2: I really didn't like
1: it. Or too snooty?
2: Yeah, there were people there, the likes of which I'd never, ever met before, and right. I just didn't think we were going to get on very well. And I got very chippy, which was a mistake. And, you know, that I was really drinking too much the whole time as well. And then.
1: And that's just because it's...
2: I don't know. Maybe that would have happened wherever I was. I just don't know, right. But I didn't like the place.
1: But going to Cambridge, do you think right now, coming from schools which were not like Cambridge maybe, did it make you think, oh, all those people who might have walked into Cambridge maybe for the wrong reasons, maybe for connections, did it make you feel that you could deal with them but now because they were, you'd experienced that social level or you'd won your place at Cambridge?
2: I've always had a thing about private education and the sort of schools that you went to. Right. I just think one of the, you know, the sort of things I think you and I both believe in terms of people and opportunity and equal worth and that kind of thing. I think that the private education system acts as a huge brake on that. And I did feel when I went to Cambridge that I was surrounded by the sorts of people that I felt probably did get there on the back of privilege as much as anything else.
1: Right.
2: And I think that's probably still the case. I think there's a real deep overhangs from a kind of class structure in British society that still needs a lot of work to get.
1: So, no, I'm interested in how, you know, I hope that we can get to a meritocracy in the country, so I'm interested in your background on that. So then you went to France, yeah?
2: Then I was a street performer for a while, of some repute, I might add,
1: okay.
2: With audiences that stayed for a few minutes at least. And put large sums of money into the box.
1: So that was a long period of bagpipe playing?
2: No.
1: No.
2: I mean, I did it when I was at university. I used to do it on holidays, and I did it when I was in Leeds. And then it was just that sort of few months after university where I didn't know what to do.
1: And you'd already taken that up when you were a kid?
2: Yeah, my dad taught me when I was about six or seven.
1: Oh.
2: Yeah.
1: Did he play?
2: Very well.
1: All right.
2: Yeah.
1: Otherwise
2: it'd be very hard to teach me if you couldn't play, wouldn't it?
1: I know, I was thinking that. Just blow in there, son.
2: And then I sort of drifted, and I, to this day, don't know how I discovered there was such a thing as the Mirror Group training scheme, and I ended up on it. I don't remember applying for it. I don't remember much about the interviews. The interviews were 2 days of drinking with newspaper executives. And anyway, I got on this training scheme, and that got me into journalism.
1: They must have liked your, you know, going to Cambridge stuff, and probably, you know, from your background and Cambridge stuff, that must have been a good thing for the Mirror, yeah?
2: Probably, and they liked, I think the other thing is that the only published material I'd had up till that point was in Forum magazine, and they liked that.
1: Yeah, now I heard about this, so...
2: I thought that was quite inventive.
1: So you were Forum Magazine, and you wrote... Tell us of the stories you wrote in Forum Magazine, which I never read, but I did manage... I could reach it on the top shelf just about, because I was quite a small person.
2: Yeah, it's quite a small magazine.
1: Yeah.
2: And, I had a bet with a fellow student.
1: Yeah.
2: Who was also studying languages, and he drew the short straw. He was an assistant in Orléans, up in the north. I was down in Nice, and we used to meet up every now and then. We had a bet about who could get into print first. And he wrote these really interesting articles about cycling and culture. And I wrote soft porn. And I put them in a brown envelope, and I whacked them off to...
1: Hang on.
2: I whacked them off to Men Only, Penthouse, Razzle? Razzle? Was there a Razzle or something like that?
1: Isn't that Puzzler?
2: And Forum. And I got this... I remember it was green paper, and I had to type them all out and sent them off. And they were all kind of... They were a mixture of sort of stuff you'd done, stuff you'd wish you'd done, and stuff you thought you might be able to do if you were really, really lucky down in the south of France.
0: If you're tall enough.
2: And sent them off, and I got this letter back from the editor saying that they liked them and they'd like to use them. So then, next time I was in London, I went to see them. I'll never forget this. There was an assistant editor called, I think her name was Emma, really pretty blonde girl, and she was really nice, and she said, you know, this is exactly the sort of stuff we need, and we're trying to get new writers and younger writers and so forth. She said, just now, what, are you really sure you want to put your own name on this? And I said, well, I wouldn't want to put my name on it. I've written it. And she said, what happens if in the future you go on to be something kind of, I don't know, important, or you go into business or politics or something? And it never crossed my mind that it would be a problem. And of course, when I finally, in 1994, if I may jump a long time further ahead, when I finally decided to work for Tony Blair, I remember one of on the day that we were announcing it, because he knew about, I told him all my skeletons and everything else, and this was kind of one of them, and I said, we had a bet about which newspaper would phone first about which part of my past. There was my drink problem and my breakdown, there was the pornography, there was a bit of fisticuffs and stuff like that. And anyway, it was the winner was News of the World Forum, and it happened about 8 minutes after the press release went out. So yeah, and actually, Mark Thomas, he's a comedian, isn't he?
1: Yeah.
2: He did a really funny thing when I was in Downing Street. I don't know if you remember this, but he hired one of those ad vans, and he stuck all these words from my Forum magazine articles on the ad van, and was driving around Westminster and stopping people and getting to read this stuff, and then tell them that all these, you know, writhings and gratings and groinings and all the rest of it were written by the Prime Minister's official press secretary.
1: And so, 50% of it was true and 50% of it wasn't, or of the Forum stuff? Or you can't really go into percentages?
2: Well, it's hard.
1: Because there was a gigolo thing, wasn't there?
2: Yeah, the gigolo thing was not true.
1: Right. Riviera gigolo, I've got down here.
2: Yeah. I think it was actually Confessions of Riviera Gigolo, wasn't it?
1: Mm. Yeah, which continues for the
2: moment. Well, when you say I was not a gigolo, but I did know women and things.
1: Because when I heard about the gigolo, there was that film, Gigolo, you know,
2: yeah.
1: And I thought it was someone who played the violin or something. I sheltered background. Well, there were very few gigolos in Eastbourne when I was growing up. Gigolo just sounds like someone who's, you know, it doesn't sound the right word. Is that Italian?
2: Gigolo, I imagine so. Yeah, but I mean, I think most of the...
1: I'm like shagger, you know, Riviera shagger, then I know where you're going. Gigolo never kind of made sense to me.
2: No.
1: But anyway, so that was your Forum thing. And then you were into...
2: The Mirror.
1: The Mirror.
2: And well, I was into local papers in Devon and Cornwall.
1: And how was that? Because they're all... I've been down there, played down there, and it's very clannish down there, isn't it? Devon and Cornwall don't get on the summers.
2: I used to do the sport, and there was one cricket team where I think 9 of the 11 players all had the same name.
1: Really?
2: It was really, really difficult, and they were all bowling each other out, and, you know, it was all... So, no, I loved it down there, and it was a fantastic training. I mean, I think, you know, you've heard me sort of rail about modern journalism a fair bit. And one of the problems, I think, is actually that too many journalists today just sort of come out of university, and they know somebody and know somebody, and somehow they get onto a national newspaper. And I actually have that year, 2 years, where you're sitting in an office right in the centre of this very small town.
0: Right.
2: And if you get anything wrong, people just, you know, they don't write in. They sort of turn up and demand to see you. And right down to kind of, you know, who got third prize in the flower show.
0: Yeah.
2: And whether you spelt somebody's name wrong who attended a funeral. I mean, you know, you've got to get it right.
0: Yeah. It was newspapers where you wanted to go to?
2: By then, I loved it. And I was, there were a few really big stories that happened down there. Remember the Penley lifeboat disaster?
0: Yes.
2: That was a huge kind of global story. And so I was then sort of, the Nationals started to use me a little bit down there. And then I came up to London, I worked on the Mirror. And, no, I loved being a journalist. I really loved it.
1: But was that a plan from way back when? Or?
2: No, not at all. As I say, I don't know how I even thought about it. I've always been interested in words. I've always been interested in language. But I never, there was no real journalism in the family background. But once I got into it, I loved it.
1: And who was running the Daily Mirror at that point, was it?
2: There was, the Mirror Group was, it was pre-Maxwell.
1: It's pre-Maxwell.
2: Yeah. And Maxwell came in a few years after I started, and that was quite a buccaneering era.
1: Yeah. Was that, what was your job with that? Was that fun? Was that interesting? Was that weird?
2: And the thing about Maxwell, even though he kind of made off with our pensions, it's very hard to think back on him without a smile coming to your face. I mean, he was just a massive character. Did the most extraordinary things. I used to get summoned to dinners, and he had this penthouse suite in the Mirror building, and this is this sort of big apartment, and you'd be summoned there to these dinners. I remember one that was, I haven't to this day a clue why I was there or what we were talking about, but the Argentine ambassador was there, and Maxwell used to eat enormous heaps of food, and he kept disappearing, and we discovered about half an hour later he had three dinners on the go in three different rooms in the apartment, and was eating at all of them. And he was also somebody who, I mean, this whole thing about, I know newspapers, when anybody ever takes over a newspaper, they all say, I'm not going to interfere in editorial policy and all the rest. And then, of course, they interfere all over the place. And, I mean, there's nothing new in that. But Maxwell did it so blatantly and so sort of openly. And you'd get someone to a lunch. I remember one, I'll never forget this, a guy called Rudy Perpich, who was the governor of Minnesota. And I get summoned up to the presence, and Maxwell's having lunch with this guy. And he says to me that Governor Perpich has got a very interesting new cardboard recycling scheme that he's pioneering in Minnesota, and we thought it might make a really good story for the Sunday Mirror. And you sort of think, how do you get out of writing about cardboard recycling in Minnesota for a paper that, frankly, the readers are rather more interested in, you know, Riviera Gigolos and that kind of thing. But he would he would just meet people and sort of randomly want them written about. And the game then used to be, how do you get this down into two sentences on a page that nobody really reads, just to kind of keep him moderately happy. There was one guy on the sports desk, when he owned Oxford United.
0: Yeah.
2: Maxwell would be abroad all the time. He'd phone up 5 o'clock on a Saturday afternoon and say, what was the score? How did we do today? And this guy would say, I'm afraid you lost 3-1. Don't put it in the paper then. You know, he wanted to hear that they won, and then so eventually this guy started to tell that they'd won. Oh yes, beat Manchester United 7-3, Bob. Jolly good, well done, put it in the paper.
1: So what years were we getting into the...
2: I joined the Mirror in the early 80s, and then I left the Mirror to Today, do you remember Eddie Shah's Today?
1: Yeah, yeah.
2: It was all blurred vision. And I went to that, and I was youngest news editor in Fleet Street.
1: At what age?
2: 28.
0: Right.
2: And I was way too young, overpromoted, really drinking heavily by then, and just had this crack-up, total...
1: And that happened in 86?
2: That happened in 86 in Scotland, yeah.
1: So it'd been 4 years in papers, and the drink was just the main part of the thing anyway, but you were probably pushing it more than anyone else, or was it just the same as anyone else?
2: It was a combination of working round the clock and drinking around the clock as well.
1: Yeah.
2: And of course it was such a drinking culture, so lots of people sort of, you know, I talk to journalists now who were around then who said, well, actually you weren't drinking that much more than, you know, the rest of us. And I probably was towards the end. And when I wrote a novel recently where there's an alcoholic in it, I was ascribing to him quantities that he was drinking over a long period of time that I've been drinking over a short, intense period of time up to the point of the crack-up.
0: Right.
2: And the crack, you know, and the breakdown, I mean, the reason I did that documentary was because at the time, it kind of helped me. When you're going through something like that, and I really did think I was going to die. I mean, I wasn't rational, So I wasn't going to die, but I really, really thought I was going to die.
1: Yeah.
2: So you've been through that kind of horribly intense experience, and coming out of it, it definitely helped that I read and heard of other people who'd sort of done something similar.
1: Yeah.
2: So I did the documentary, and it's had a fantastic response, because I think there's a lot more out there than people like to think about or be open about, and we're still very, very closed up about mental illness. I mean, one in four of us will get some kind of direct mental health problem, and I think we'd all be better off if we were just a bit more open about it.
1: That is exactly right. I mean, we talked about this before, and I said, being a transvestite, I tell people about it, I try to make jokes about it, relax about it. It's a different thing, but it's still, the more you talk about it, the more someone else says, I'm a transvestite, and oh, well, you know, I'm a transvestite like that bloke there, and they can...
2: Mm. Some of the nicest letters I got were from people saying, it was so nice to see you laughing about your own psychotic experience. Because some of the things that you do and say when you are basically deranged, I mean, they're funny.
1: Yeah.
2: I had this, a friend of mine phoned me up, and I was convinced that he was telling me that I had to watch Taggart on television, and I had to impersonate his smile, and if I smiled like Taggart to the nurse, they would let me out. That was utterly crazy, right? But that's what I believed at the time. So I watched Taggart. I'm really watching it. I'm going like this, and I'm trying to get the lip over here and the teeth up, this bit touching and the rest of it. And then I think I've got it, and I'm practicing in front of the mirror, and I press the bell, and the nurse comes in, and I'm sitting up in bed, and I'm going like this, trying to do the Taggart smile, and I can see she palates, and she sort of, you know, whacks me full of more pills. And so that was... Well, I can laugh about that now.
1: That is it. I mean, the exact thing. I mean, transvestite. I was in Luxembourg, and I got into this, doing this film, Shadow of the Vampire, and I phoned down, because there's no dressing gown in the room. And so I phoned down, and I get the French word wrong, and you'll understand this. And I said, because I was thinking of the American thing, having done films in America, they talk about a robe instead of a dressing gown. And I said, il n'y a pas de robe dans la chambre. And they said, non, il n'y a pas de robe. They kept saying, there's no robes. And I said, well, I want a robe. And they said, well, we don't have any robes. And I said, well, can't you get one? And they said, no, I want one. Well, stuff you. You know, this was going on. And then I put the phone down, and I phoned back, no, it's not robe, is it? It's peignoir. And that means robe. Means a dress. I was asking for a dress. I was forcing them to buy me a dress because there's no dresses in my room, which I thought was hysterical. And I went down and explained to them, and they shot me. I couldn't accept. But for me, that was fun. But yeah, if you can get it out and talk about it, that was the thing. I thought I could. I mean, I've lost everyone. Okay.
2: Good point. Yeah, good point.
1: But you know, it's good. Exactly right. Get it out. And one day, people will all talk about their fantasies, because everyone has them, including bishops and the Queen. The Queen's there having the most amazing fantasies. We know this, but she doesn't. Everyone has them. There's no one says, I have no fantasies, because no one. They're always, they have owls in there and stuff. And, you know, there isn't. No, does anyone here have a everyone has fantasies, yeah?
3: Yeah.
1: 12 people. You see, 12 people are up for doing that, but no one will actually write them down and then hand them over and go, my golly gosh. Mm. Good, yes. Now, other people knew that you'd had this breakdown. Yeah. Is that always like a you felt like an Achilles heel that was going around with you?
2: Or I never felt that. I took a decision, a bit like the Forum magazine stuff. I took a decision very early on to just be very open about it. And it was in Fleet Street. Is a very kind of gossipy sort of world. Yeah. So people knew something had happened, and so I just decided to be open about it.
1: Right.
2: And like I say, I'm not ashamed of it. I'm not saying I'm proud of it. I'm not saying that it was something I would have wanted to have happened to me, but I do look at it as one of the most important formative experiences that I had. Yeah. And I think I learned from it, and I built from it.
1: Now, when you went into Downing Street, what was the official title?
2: Well, I was press secretary in opposition for 94 to 97, and then I was chief press secretary and official spokesman for the first term, and the second term, director of communications and strategy.
1: I mean, obviously it was tough and hard, but was it fun? I think it was exciting.
2: Yeah, it was lots of different things. It was really hard work. I mean, even though I'd covered politics for a long time, making that final jump from one side of the fence to the other, I kind of had underestimated how hard it was going to be, how all-consuming. It's literally, particularly now with the 24/7 media, to do the job properly, you've got to be on top of it 24 hours a day.
1: Yeah.
2: You just say goodbye to holiday, proper holidays and all the rest of it, because if you don't keep on keep on top of things, you know, things just go wrong. And
1: you changed it, became director of strategy in the second term.
2: I mean, what had happened by then is I was getting into so many scrapes myself, I guess, with the press, and it had become something of a mutual contempt is too strong, but it wasn't a great. I mean, I was meant to be the guy in charge of Tony Blair's press,
1: right.
2: And I was getting about, you know, press on a par with Harold Shipman most of the time, so it was it was not a great place to be for a spokesman. And then, and also, I think my I think the strategy, and I hope is one of my strengths anyway. So I just pulled back from the day to day and tried to do a more strategic job.
1: And why do you feel you were getting so much press?
2: I don't know. I think there's lots of different possible factors. I think one is the very obvious poacher turned gamekeeper.
1: Yeah.
2: They don't like that much. I tried to bring in a lot of change. And the other thing, I mean, I remember there was a journalist who was a friend of mine called Don McIntyre, who's on The Independent. And the day that I was announced as Tony's press secretary, he was sort of saying, and not in a conniving kind of way, he said, oh, God, it's great, you're going to be in there and I'll know what's going on. The rest. I said, Don, you've just got to accept, from day one, I'm now in a different position. I'm not a journalist. I don't see my job now as working for the media. My job is to work for the Labour Party, work for Tony Blair, and try and get Labour into power. And sometimes our interests will coincide, but sometimes they won't. And I think what they could found very, what the media like to do is they like everybody to play their game. And I don't think I was really up for playing their game too much. And I think the other thing that happened was that we understood that in the modern media age, you have to set your own agenda. Otherwise, you're just going to get blown away. Because the noise and the force and the aggression of the modern media is so strong. So, and I think what happened in the early days, they found it quite interesting. Myself, Peter Mandelson, we were interesting characters. Tony was this fantastic communicator. And there came a point where they sort of said, my God, these guys really are setting the agenda. And when Major was around, that was what we did. And they started to resent it. And then I think they just developed. I don't think you can analyze how this happened. And I think some of it was our responsibility when we got into power. We maybe hung on to some of the kind of techniques of communication that are more applicable to opposition. The whole spin thing flowed a little bit from that.
1: Hasn't spin always been around since the Romans?
2: Of course it has. Of course it has.
1: I mean, why did it become such a big thing, oh, spin? And
2: well, I think we were there. We were there at a time when this media age became reality. And I think when you say, why did I get a lot of the flack? I think some of it is due to the fact. I mean, I used to sit down and brief the press twice a day. And they'd come into this room in the basement in Downing Street or a place in the House of Commons. And I think them writing about me and what we did on the communication side was actually a way of saying how important they were. And I think for the public, I think it's just, I don't think they're that interested in the kind of minutiae of the processes of when a press release goes out and all this stuff about, you know, they've become obsessed with the process. And in the process of that happening, what politics is really about and why people do it 24/7, all the rest of it, it's kind of getting lost. And I think we're at a dangerous moment on this.
1: Once you'd left Downing Street, you mentioned you got into a period of depression. Was that because you just suddenly walked out of this high-powered thing and suddenly where are you going now? Or
2: yeah, there must have been a bit of that. I mean, the thing is, when I get my bounce to depression, I think this goes to the same energy gets depression. One of the worst things that anybody can say to you is, you know, what triggered it? You never really know. It just kind of descends on you. But it's certainly true that after I left, the gaps between the bouts appeared to be getting shorter. And I think it was probably just that I'd had this all-consuming purpose.
1: Right.
2: That I knew what I was for 24 hours a day. And now I was kind of scratching around and, you know, going abroad to make a few speeches and writing a bit of this and advising on a bit of this, and none of it really added up to very much. Funny enough, writing the first novel, and I've now just finished the second, that's the nearest thing I've found to, I'm not pretending it's kind of as fulfilling or as all-consuming, but it's the nearest thing I've found to thinking, as I'm doing this, I feel I'm kind of round peg in a round hole.
1: So you're going to write more?
2: Yeah.
1: Well, I'm going to say good luck to you on that, and I like the fact that you're a fighter. I feel I'm a fighter, and I respect the fact that you're a fighter, so good luck to you.
2: Thank you.
1: Cheers.

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3: Once upon a time there was an engineer.
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3: He had an engine and he sure had fun. He used good and plenty candy to make his train run.
5: Charlie says, love my good and plenty. Charlie says, really rings the bell. Charlie says, love my good and plenty. Don't know any other candy that I love so well.
6: Duel. 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
8: Oh, man.
9: Can I fetch you anything, sir?
8: No. Who are you? What are you doing in my bedroom? If you're going to rob me, don't hurt me. My bank cards are on the side. Oh, where are my bank cards gone? Where's the side gone?
9: Why would I rob you, sir? I'm your valet.
8: My valet? What's one of them? You going to clean my car or something?
9: You must be tired, sir. You've had a long journey.
8: Where am I?
9: You're back at home, sir. Back at Wolseley House.
8: Eh?
9: You've been away for a few years, sir, and the Indian Army and all that. But it's great to have you back.
8: Back at Wolseley House? Been away a few years? The Indian Army?
10: 1834 by Jim Poyser. Episode 1, What Century Are You Living In?
8: What do you mean it's 1834?
9: What do you mean it's 2000 and... What did you say?
8: 2003.
9: That doesn't even sound like a year. It just sounds like a big number.
8: Well, that's what year it was when I went to bed last night. I mean, okay, I'd had a few drinks, but I still knew what century it was.
9: Look, I may be a humble valet with no education and no prospects, but give me credit for knowing what the year is, sir. What did I say it was again?
8: 1834.
9: That's right, sir.
8: What's all this, sir, business, in any case? And why are you holding a large, roomy pair of bright crimson velour pantaloons?
9: I'm your valet, sir. Ned, don't say you've forgotten me. We grew up together, sir.
8: Did we?
9: Yes, sir, before you went to India.
8: Oh, you're messing with me head now. I've never been to India in my life.
9: So, where have you been this last few years, if not serving in the British Army in India?
8: This is a wind-up.
9: A what?
8: Yeah, the lads have set me up. Oh, you're not a rent boy, are you?
9: I told you, I'm your valet.
8: And who am I again?
9: You're the Viscount Tarquin, eldest son of Lord Belport, who, as it happens, is waiting for you downstairs at the breakfast table.
8: But I'm not Tarquin. I'm Jason Slater. I'm an English teacher from Cheadle Heath. I was born in 1971. I went out last night to the White Hart in Cheadle with my mate Danny, had 6 pints of strong continental lager, then got home, went to bed, and I've woken up here.
9: Look, sir, you're scaring me now. People get locked up for seeing stuff like that.
8: But it's 2003.
9: No, it isn't. Come on, then, look out the window. If it's 2003, then how come the sky isn't full of giant, electric... flying submarines made out of gas?
8: Because there's no such things. There's planes and rockets and
9: Come on then, well, where are they then?
8: And pylons. There's got to be some pylons out there. Well, you don't see them everywhere.
9: How convenient, sir.
8: Look, Ned, I know this is some kind of elaborate practical joke, and I'm happy to play along. You're a nice bloke, and this is a nice house.
9: It's been the Belport family seat for 200 years.
8: Well, it's a lot roomier than my flat in Cheadle Heath. It's a bit parky, though.
9: That's because you're only half-dressed, sir. Now, are you going to don these breeches, or are you going to wander around all day in your long johns, which is hardly fitting, if you don't mind me saying, sir, for a bloke who's 127th in line to the throne? Do get on with it, Hoskins, for goodness sake.
11: I'm sorry, sir. I'm not as young as I once was.
9: Hoskins, you're shaking.
11: Oh, am I, sir? That's a relief. I thought it was the room.
8: What were you going to say anyway before you started spluttering all over my chemise?
11: I was going to present your son, my lord.
8: Oh, do you really have to? He's standing right next to
11: you. It's a form, my lord. Your old father wouldn't have had it any other way.
0: Do I have to keep standing here?
11: You be quiet and all. My lord, your son.
8: Good God. So it is. Darquin. Son.
0: Father.
8: Oh, Tarkers. It's been a long time. So sorry I wasn't up for your arrival last night, but... Oh, me damned gout was playing me up something rotten. Some evenings I have to drink myself unconscious on port just to get it to settle. What time did your coach and four get in from town?
0: I'm not sure. I sort of lost track of time.
8: Oh, sit down. What'll you have? Hoskins, what's on the menu?
11: There's bread.
8: Capital. And tell you what, Hoskins, why don't you take it and hold it to the fire with a fork like you did the other week? What was it you called that again?
11: Burnt.
8: Yes, some more of that burnt. How about that, Tarquin?
0: You got any cornflakes? You know, cereal.
8: Cereal for breakfast? What are you, a horse?
11: I could do you some tripe if you like, sir.
0: Oh, is it Kellogg's?
11: It's nice with a bit of burnt.
0: I'll just have some burnt on its own, if that's all right, Hoskins.
11: Certainly, sir.
8: Oh, so tell us about India, then. I read about the Sepoy massacre. Bally bad business.
0: Oh, yes, it was. Bally bad.
8: But of course, you were up in Madras at the time.
0: Yes, Madras.
8: Yes, and where else have you been?
0: What, in India?
8: Uh-huh.
0: Apart from Madras, Vindaloo, Dansak, Bargy, all over, really.
8: Capital, capital! I asked your brother Henry to join us. He's been out in the field since first light.
0: Really? What's he been doing?
8: Supervising the threshing.
0: Oh, the grain, you mean?
8: No, the peasants. Always like to give them a good threshing now and again. Keeps them on their toes.
0: Isn't that rather cruel?
8: Ah, but you've got to be cruel to be kind. Sometimes flogging a man to within an inch of his life can reap surprising dividends. Ah! Here he is now.
12: Morning, Father.
8: Are you not going to say good morning to your brother, Henry?
12: No, I'm not.
8: That's a little churlish, surely. The man's just come out of the Indian Army. It's hard out there. What, Tarquin?
0: I didn't say anything.
8: India, a hard land.
0: Oh, yeah, the heat, the other stuff.
12: Yes, the polo tournaments, the cocktail parties, the billiards. While you've been swanning around the subcontinent learning how to do a cannon into the bork cushion, some of us have been working for a living.
0: What, so bashing some peasant round the head and neck counts as work these days, does it?
12: No, you speak like a liberal, Tarquin.
8: Henry, what's the problem?
12: Oh, it's nothing. Well, it's just that he's been away sampling the exotic life and Muggins is left to do the dirty work.
8: I thought Muggins was no longer with us.
12: No, I mean me.
8: Oh, come, come. You enjoy giving the peasants a good hiding?
12: Well, that's as maybe, but, well, there's all the other stuff. I mean, who has to muck out the piggery three times a day?
8: Ned, isn't it?
12: Yes, okay, but I have to watch. Imagine how boring that gets, And that's not the only back-breaking physical labour I have to idly observe.
0: Oh, it's a tough life, brother.
12: No, you stay out of it. I've read the Bible. I know about the prodigal son. You're just going to have a wild time now, aren't you, eh? Stuffing your face while I get on with
8: Boys!
12: It.
8: Boys! Why this unpleasantness? Henry, come on, sit with us and tuck into a nice round of burnt.
12: No, thanks, Father. I prefer not. Besides, there are affairs to sort out. Spot of trouble in the village, actually, with one of those Luddites.
8: No, not that tedious lot. What have they smashed up this time?
12: Yeah, well, it's pretty small fry at the moment. Just a couple of small frying pans.
0: Well, that's not exactly going to bring the Industrial Revolution to a standstill, is it?
12: Well, I didn't expect you to take it seriously. But just see what happens if it spreads to the town.
8: Oh, good point. Oh, are you sure you won't stay for some burn?
12: No, thanks, Father. To be honest, I'm actually not all that keen on it. I think cooking kind of ruins it.
8: I know what you're saying. If only Hoskins could harness the power of the fire without burning the bread to a cinder.
12: Yes, but such are the downsides of the new technologies.
0: You're sounding like a Luddite now.
12: Good day, brother. I shall be in the fields. You be careful in that billiard room, eh? Don't pull a muscle chalking a cue.
0: Yeah, and don't pull a muscle whacking seven bells out of a working class person.
9: Ah, Hoskins!
11: My lord, you're burnt. I think I might have overdone it a bit.
9: No, for crying out loud, Hoskins, there's flames coming off it! Fire!

0: No, this is totally doing my boxing.
1: I'm sorry, sir, I don't know what you mean by that.
0: Where am I?
1: Oh, Lord, don't start all that again.
0: Oh, please tell me, this is some kind of practical joke. Come on. Are you being paid by someone?
1: I get threepence a month, plus unlimited use of the library.
0: Blimey, that's not very much.
1: Huh? I thought it was quite a generous package. That library's full of books.
0: Have you read many of them?
1: I'm not a great reader, sir, on account of being unable to read.
0: Oh, Ned, what's going on? I mean, it's not possible just to wake up one morning and it's 200 years ago.
1: Yeah, well, it's never happened to me.
0: Nah, I still don't believe any of it. Tell me, what's the nearest town?
1: Macclesfield? Where you came from last night?
0: Macclesfield? What, in Cheshire?
1: I'm not very good on counties. Mind you, your dad goes on the Cheshire hunt with the Lord High Sheriff of Cheshire. They always start at Cheshire House and end up having a pint at the Cheshire Arms. Could that offer us any sort of clue?
0: Possibly. Right. I'm going to go to Macclesfield and sort this out.
1: Sort what out?
0: Whatever's going on here. Because one thing's for certain, if it's really 1834, then Macclesfield ain't going to have a Virgin Megastore. So when I come back from town with a bag full of cutting-edge CDs, we'll see what century we're in then, shall we?
1: If I only knew what you were on about, sir, I might be able to argue with you.
0: So, how do I get to Mac then?
1: How do you think you do? By horse, of course.
0: And where do I get one of those?
1: Have you tried the stables?
2: Hello? Is anyone here?
3: Hello, sir.
0: Oh, not you again. I thought you were the butler.
3: I double up as the stable boy, sir.
0: You're a bit old for that, aren't you? Anyway, I need a horse.
3: Well, you've come to the right place. What kind of horse would you be after?
0: I was thinking maybe of one that won't bolt and throw me off its back at high speed.
3: You'll be lucky. All my horses are aggressive and badly trained, particularly if the rider's inexperienced. How much experience do you have?
0: I went on a donkey at Blackpool once when I was about 6.
3: That probably places you in the novice category. Well, I've got one filly. She might not put up too much of a fuss, so long as you're firm on the bridle, loose on the halter, tight on the reins, slack on the bit, and hard on the muzzle. Just remember that.
0: Did you say firm on the bit?
3: No! Firm on the bridle, slack on the bit. Don't be being firm on the bit, for God's sake. But she's a gentleman, and you'll be lovely. Don't be put off by the name.
0: Oh, which is?
3: Violet.
0: Violet? Oh, what's wrong with that?
3: No! Violent.
0: Did you say loose on the halter?
3: Oh, God, yes! If it's the last thing you do, make sure you're loose on that halter.
0: Right. Which bit's the halter?
4: You all right, sir?
0: Yeah, I think so. I think I was a bit too hard on the halter there. Or maybe I wasn't quite slack enough on the bit.
4: Looks like you've lost your horse.
0: Oh, she'll come back as soon as I call. Like putty in my hand, she is. Sorry, can't help noticing you're holding an enormous lump hammer. You're not going to attack me, are you?
4: Oh, no, sir, that's just me hammer. I'm not a violent man.
0: Well, you seem to have smashed up that bit of machinery there pretty violently.
4: Oh, yeah, smashed it right up, I did. But I only hammer the living daylights out of machines. I wouldn't hurt a fly.
0: So, would I be right in thinking you're one of these Luddites?
4: Shh, keep your voice down.
0: Oh, yes, sorry, I was forgetting. It's all very hush-hush, going round, smashing up big, clanging machines with a mallet. What have you got against machines, anyway?
4: They're taking our livelihood.
0: What do you do for a living?
4: Me? I'm a machinist in one of them big new sparkling factories, but don't tell the other Luddites. They still all think I farm cauliflowers.
0: Ah, how does that work, then?
4: Oh, it's a bloody pain keeping up the pretences. I'm forever scouring the fields for cauliflowers.
0: Oh, I'm surprised you managed to fit in smashing up machines.
4: Ah, well, I'll always make time for that.
0: What is that machine you've just destroyed, anyway?
4: This, sir, a spinning jenny. Or maybe it was an Arkwright stocking frame. It's difficult to tell now I've smashed it up.
0: I thought the most high-tech thing in the village was pans.
4: What village would that be, then?
0: Well, whatever village this is. Well, you tell me.
4: This, sir, is the town of Macclesfield.
0: What? This piddling little dump?
4: Oh, don't be like that about it, sir. It's my hometown. I love it.
0: This isn't Macclesfield. I've been there loads of times, and for a start, there'd be the river.
4: Like that one?
0: Yeah, like that. And then there'd be the big hill rolling up from the river.
4: Like that hill over yonder?
0: Yeah, like that, yeah. And then on the horizon, there'd be that absolutely unmistakable and unique geographical feature which would tell you unequivocally that you were in Macclesfield and could not be anywhere else in the whole world.
4: Like that one over yonder, you mean?
0: Yes, exactly like that. Which means... I'm in Macclesfield. And the date is?
4: We don't recognise dates as Luddites. As a humble cauliflower farmer, I live by God's own seasons, and that is good enough for me.
0: Just tell me the date, man!
4: 5th of June, 1834. You alright, sir? You've gone pale.
5: Tarquin! Tarquin! Can it be you?
0: What do you want?
5: It is I, Millicent.
0: Oh, hello, Millicent. Who are you, then?
5: Well, you could sound a bit keener to see me. We were once intimate, after all.
0: Were we? How intimate?
5: Do you not recall our trysts in the arbour?
0: How could I forget? Remind me what tryst means again.
5: Oh, Tarquin, how I miss your ardour in that arbour. But I am betrothed to your brother Henry now, so we must restrict ourselves to mere intercourse.
0: I'm too depressed for that.
5: What are you depressed about?
0: You wouldn't believe me if I told you.
5: Not my impending marriage to your brother, I hope.
0: Nah, though he might have told me. When did you get engaged?
5: At the Bennett Summer Dance. He marked my card for the quadrille. One thing led to another, and the next I knew he was asking me to marry him.
0: And you said yes?
5: The night was a dizzy whirl of colours, music, and Mr. Bennett's famous gin-based punch. I said yes to everything.
0: Now, you want to watch that? You'll get a reputation.
5: But now I've seen you again, Tarquin. I'm not sure where my heart lies.
0: Well, it's a bit late for regret now, isn't it? Well, you know what my brother's like. You must marry him, Millicent, and that's the end of it. What we had is gone.
5: Very well. But at least do me the courtesy of riding back with me in my chaise and four.
0: Sorry, is that some sort of euphemism?
5: No, my chaise and four. My barouche? My Clarence? My sociable?
0: Sorry, I'm still thinking euphemism here.
5: My carriage!
0: Oh, I see. Not that one over the road getting smashed into smithereens by that bunch of Luddites.
5: The scoundrels!
0: Tell you what, I'll give you a lift home on my horse if you like. If we can find her, that is.
5: Oh, Tarquin. Just the two of us on horseback. It'll be like old times.
0: Will it?
6: That's the food out of the way. Let's get smoking. There are no ladies here. God rest the soul of your dear mother. But one perk to come out of her untimely death is we don't have to hang around waiting to dole the snouts out.
0: Snouts?
6: I've got Egyptian cigs, Moroccan cheroots, and some nice fat churchwarden gaspers sent up special from Dover. Who's having what?
0: No, thanks. I'm trying to give up.
6: Give up? Are you mad? Did you know about the risks of not smoking?
0: Oh, go on, then. Give us a cheroot.
6: Ah, that's the spirit. Henry?
7: No. Not if he's having one.
6: Oh, come on, Henry. You can't keep this grudge up against your brother. He hasn't done anything wrong.
7: No, hasn't he?
0: What? What have I done?
7: Don't think I didn't see you coming back from town with Millicent.
0: I gave her a ride back on my horse. It was perfectly innocent.
6: I'm sure there was nothing in it, Henry.
7: You were holding her tight.
0: The horse was bolting.
7: She was whispering sweet nothings into your ear.
0: She was screaming, "We're going to fall off, we're going to fall off."
7: As you dismounted, you gently cupped her bosom in your hand.
0: Yeah, well, I did do that, I admit it. I got a bit confused about the etiquette. Pass us those matches, will you, Father?
7: You see, Father, you see? He doesn't even deny it. And what's more, you were spotted in town consorting with a gang of Luddites.
6: Is this true?
0: Well, it wasn't really a gang, it was just one bloke, and I was hardly consorting with him. We had a bit of a chat, that's all.
7: Well, you would say that, wouldn't you, eh? How do we know what your motives are? You've been away for years.
0: Well, blimey. Sure, it's got a bit of a kick to it, hasn't it, Dad? What were you saying, Henry?
7: Saying? I'm saying you might be a spy, sir. An agent provocateur. Who knows what sort of notions you might have picked up in India or wherever it is you were. Well, sir, do you have an answer?
0: This cheroot is just twisting my melon, man.
6: Ooh, you should try one of these Egyptian ones after. Ooh, it'll make you feel nice.
7: Your failure to reply to me merely inculpates you further, sir.
6: Whoa, Henry. Just chill out, baby.
7: You'll give me satisfaction, sir, for taking liberties with my intended.
6: What's he mean, satisfaction, look like a jewel?
8: Oh, don't be a fool, Henry. Your brother was a crack marksman in the Indian Army.
6: Oh, yeah, that's right. I can shoot a hole in a poppadom from 10 paces.
7: Ah, I see. Well, even so, I am not ruling out a duel at some point.
6: Come on, Henry. Have some of this cheroot.
7: No, you're all right. That piggery won't muck itself out, you know. Where's Ned?
6: Sir?
9: Sir, we're up.
0: Oh, where am I? Oh, no, not you again.
9: Don't be like that, sir.
0: I thought for a moment I might have woken up back at home and all this would have been a dream.
9: Oh, don't start all that weird stuff on me again.
0: What do you want, anyway? It's the middle of the night.
9: Can't you hear that banging noise?
0: Yeah, what about it?
9: Well, don't you want to know what it is?
0: Not really. Can't you go?
9: I'm scared, sir. What if it's them Luddites with their big hammers? Oh, come with us, sir.
0: Oh, do I have to?
9: Oh, go on. I'll help you on with your britches. Where are they? I can't see them anywhere. It's funny about your trousers, sir. Good job I pressed the spares.
0: I can't see a thing. Pass us that lantern.
9: I think the noise is coming from the barn over there.
0: Let's go and have a look, shall we?
9: Hey, there's a light on in there, sir. Let's peek through this crack in the door.
0: I can't see. Oh, yeah. There's someone in there, working by lamplight.
9: Yeah, I espy them too. A man. Who is it, sir? I've never seen him before in my life.
0: I know who it is. Come on.
10: Oh, you, Mr. Luddite.
11: Oh, hello again.
9: That's his lordship's brand new steam-powered two-wheel traction pump. And you've smashed it up.
11: Well, what do you expect me to do? I'm a Luddite, aren't I?
10: Cool, you're fairly unabashed, aren't you?
11: Look, I am doing it in the dead of night. I didn't think anyone would hear me.
10: There's people in the next county probably heard you.
9: Would that be Cheshire, sir?
10: No, Ned, this is Cheshire. How did you know there was a steam-powered traction pump in here anyway? Did someone put you up to this?
11: That would be telling, wouldn't it?
10: Come on, who was it?
11: I couldn't possibly say.
10: I'll beat you.
9: I thought you were a liberal, sir.
10: Yeah, well, when in Rome.
9: I thought we were in Cheshire.
11: No, don't beat me, sir, please. I abhor violence. It was your brother Henry, sir.
10: What? I don't get it. Hang on a minute. What's in that bag?
11: Nothing.
9: It's your trousers, sir.
10: I knew it. Henry must have stolen them. What's the big idea? Leave them at the scene of the crime?
11: Might be.
10: You're trying to set me up.
11: What can I say, sir? You're right. But please, be merciful. Don't get the law involved.
10: Well, I'm ruling nothing out. But I tell you what, Luddite. Give us a hand with a little idea of mine, and I might let you off.
11: What idea is that?
10: Well, back where I come from, I own what is called a motorbike.
11: What's one of them?
10: Well, essentially, it's a bike with a motor on it.
11: Mm.
10: Ned, I need your best toolkit, some coal and a flask of coffee.
9: Right away, sir.
10: It's going to be a long night. And that's if I can even remember what they taught me in my motorcycle repair and maintenance evening classes.
7: Right, settle down, everyone, please. Settle down. Quiet at the back there. Thank you. Thank you. Now, I suppose you're all wondering quite why I've brought you here this morning.
12: Do right. I had to cut short my toilet.
3: I didn't even have time to go.
7: All right, then. Since you've dragged us here at the crack of dawn, Henry, what's it all about?
13: Well, I came down this morning to, well, check on your brand new steam-powered two-wheel traction pump, Father. Mm-hmm. And what was I to discover?
7: I don't know what.
13: Witness!
12: What is it?
7: Oh, it's most remarkable.
13: As you can see, it's totally ruined. And I... it's not totally ruined. It's all shiny. And what are these huge cylinders and that leather saddle and... these things at the front, like a bar with handles.
0: I call them handlebars. Ned, if you'd care to explain?
1: Yeah, well, what we've done is to create what we're calling a motorbike. Essentially, we've souped up the traction engine in order to maximise its performance.
13: A motorbike? What on earth's that?
0: Allow me to demonstrate. Is the tank full of coal, Ned?
1: Indeed it is, sir.
0: It's coal-fired at the moment. So I'll just turn it on. Wobble and off we go!
13: I give it, nothing more!
1: Oh, well, I'll be there.
13: I hope you're not impressed by this, Millicent.
12: Oh, crikey! Look at all that power! It's awesome!
14: You can get up to speed on this, too. Henry, watch out! Just move to the left.
13: I shall not!
12: Henry!
13: Don't be a fool, Henry!
14: He's going to it! Oh!
13: Jesus, you did that on purpose.
12: Can I have a ride, Tarquin? I'll just jump on behind you.
13: Oh, great. Run me over, steal me fiancé. Why did you just have done with it and murder me?
0: Oh, come on, Henry. I have nothing against you. Really, I don't know why you're being like this.
13: Because I spend years on this estate, working my fingers to the bone while you cruise around Gujarat, massying in off the side cushion, and suddenly you come back and you're Mr. Goldnuts! That's why!
0: I didn't ask to come back here, you know. In fact, what's the point? No one's going to believe me, are they?
12: Am I going to get a go on this bike or what?
0: Yes, Millicent. And Henry will drive you. Come on, Henry. Let's swap.
13: But I don't know how to drive it.
0: Easy. Just turn that and pull that to stop. Come on, Millie.
12: Whee!
0: Hold on tight. I'm going to open her up.
12: Oh, you're such a hunk, Henry. Oh, feel that power.
1: Oh, young love.
0: It's a joy to behold, Father, isn't it? Do you think if I let Henry have the bike, you'll forgive me?
6: I'm sure of it. And hurrah for that.
0: Hurrah indeed.
6: Right, Hoskins, let's go and put some clothes on.
14: Hey, I'm right freezing, sir.
0: Yes, I see. Right, I'm exhausted. Been up half the night. Come on, Ned.
1: Oh, look, sir. Henry and Millicent have reached the landscape garden already. Right. Designed by none other than Capability Brown, that was.
0: Really?
1: Well, actually, it was his less well-known brother, Liability Brown.
0: Yes, I thought it was a bit of a mess. Oh, Ned, how am I going to get back to my own time?
1: I don't know, sir. 1834 isn't so bad, is it? Perhaps you should stay around.
0: 1834, not so bad. You know, Ned, maybe you're right.
15: In 1834, Jason was played by Michael Begley, Ned by Joe Caffrey, and Hoskins by Kenneth Allen Taylor. Lord Belport was played by Mark Chatterton, Henry by James Nickerson, the Luddite by Toby Hayduke, and Millicent by Julia Rounthwaite. 1834 was written by Jim Poyser and directed in Manchester by Polly Thomas.
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17: Once upon a time there was an engineer.
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17: He had an engine and he sure had fun. 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

0: We had a party last night. 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You know how it is. 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
1: 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I love the dark and bitter taste of a 21st birthday party. 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
1: Good night, Louise! There she goes. A leather-clad vampire riding into the night with her boyfriend Wayne strapped to her back. The first time is always special. Ancient honor and duty demands that I teach Eloise the language and law of vampirism. From now on, she must dress in the finest capes of black velvet, sleep in a silk-lined coffin wrapped in a swirling mist, and give up her job in the co-op. This checkout girl is now a vampire.
3: I'm starving. So hungry. Shut up, Beagle, or you'll wake Mum. Now, what's she got in the fridge for a midnight snack? Aha! Very tasty.
4: Hello, Eve.
3: Mum!
4: What are you doing? It's after midnight.
3: I'm just having a snack.
4: That joint was meant for the Sunday roast.
3: No, I was a bit peckish.
4: If you'd waited till tomorrow, I'd have cooked it for you.
3: It's fine, though.
4: So, the vegetarian thing was just a phase?
3: I suppose so.
4: Is Igor all right? You won't eat the dog, will you, love? He's a great comfort to me.
3: Don't be daft, Mum.
4: Why do you always look so sad, Eloise?
3: I was born under a black cloud, Mum.
4: Yes, I know, and the nuclear holocaust just round the corner. But you do seem a bit more cheerful these days.
3: I'm just a tiny speck of dust in the vortex of despair and alienation.
4: Perhaps if you had a boyfriend. What about that Wayne at the co-op?
3: Don't fuss, Mum.
4: Well, eat up your snack. You could do with a good meal to put some colour in your cheeks.
3: Okay.
4: Oh, and wipe that blood off your chin. It is nice to have you home for the weekend. Good night, dear. Don't have nightmares.
3: Good night, Mum.
4: Oh, Eloise.
3: Yeah.
4: Cheer up, love. It might never happen.
3: Oh, I hate it when she says that. Anything else to snack on? Black pudding. Perfect. We must keep running.
5: Catch her! Cut her off!
3: You're not catching me, you pods-ridden peasants!
6: Another piece of Battenberg, Lucretia.
1: I'd love to sink my teeth into that.
3: See, Mum.
6: Lovely.
1: Tell me tales of your life, lovely Louise.
3: Not much to tell. I'm still a checkout girl in that stagnant pond of despair they call the co-op.
1: See? You're right. She's positively chirpy compared to last year.
6: Your Auntie Lucretia's brought you a present.
3: It's not my birthday till Friday.
1: Never mind. Open it now.
3: A toothbrush?
1: You look after your teeth and your teeth will look after you. Open wide. Show, Auntie Lucretia. Sharp as razors. Coming along nicely. Oh, precious little eagle has sniffed me out. Let him in, Eloise.
6: I don't know about

0: Little is an Irish wolfhound.
1: Are you sure?
2: Oh, he wants to see his auntie Lucretia. He loves to chew on Lucretia's arm, doesn't he? He loves his Auntie Lucretia.
0: Lucretia, be careful. He's biting you.
1: But Auntie Lucretia bites back, doesn't she?
0: Lucretia!
1: Oh, don't fuss. I only give him a little nip. Now, stand up, Eloise. Let me have a good look at you.
3: Feast your eyes. I'm not long for this world.
1: You look more and more adorable every year. Your thick, dark hair and pale complexion.
0: That's makeup.
3: I'm not wearing makeup.
1: Those dark green eyes and ruby red lips.
0: That's a nice dress, dear. It's a lovely shade of... What is that colour?
3: Black.
0: Yes, but it's quite a cheerful black, isn't it?
1: When I was a girl, the menfolk of our village would weep to see my beauty and sacrifice small animals to honor my name.
3: Oh, when was this?
1: Oh, the good old days, back in the old country. Oh, well, the butterbeer was delicious as always, but it's time to go, I think.
0: I'll get your cape.
3: But you've only just got here.
1: Eloise, I'd like you to visit me on your birthday just before midnight. Here is my card. Keep it safe.
0: See you next year, Lucretia.
1: Toodle-doo.
3: Bye. Mom, who is that woman?
0: I don't know, love. But she never forgets your birthday.
4: Catch her! Cut her off!
5: You're not catching me, you Potsdam peasants!
4: Cut her off!
5: Stop struggling, girl. We got you now.
6: Let me go!
4: You're an evil witch girl, and we're going to burn you in this dark forest. Hey, ugly crone, stop chewing that turnip and light the fire.
5: She's a dirty devil bitch for sure. Let me jab her in the face with my flaming tar.
6: Eat my spit, you black-toothed old throat.
5: The witch's spell is burning me face, destroying me beauty!
4: You ain't got no beauty, that's why we call you Ugly Crone. No need to thump me.
5: The witch's spitting has given me a strange new beauty, previously unknown to humankind. From henceforth, I shall be known as Beautiful Crone.
4: Very well, Beautiful Crone. What should we do with the witch?
5: Simple village folk, what say you?
7: Burn the witch, yeah! Burn the witch!
5: No.
7: Burn the witch!
5: You don't understand!
4: Don't she look like a tragic gothic heroine of noble birth?
6: Actually, I'm a checkout girl at the co-op!
5: You're gonna burn in hell for your evil deeds!
6: No! Please! Let me go!
3: Oh, God, I hate Monday mornings.
8: Wakey, wakey, Blackmate, rise and shine.
3: Sod off.
8: Come on, curtains open. Sun's out and the birds are singing.
3: And the bottomless pit of despair beckons another suicide.
8: That's not a nice way to describe a small supermarket.
3: Go away, I hate you.
8: I've brought you a mug of tea. How was the weekend at your mum's?
3: Plagued by nightmares and midnight snacks.
8: I had a nice time too, thank you for asking.
3: How was your weekend?
8: I went pony trekking and saw 12 butterflies.
3: I have a vision. The 4 pony trekkers of the apocalypse with a cloud of black and angry butterflies swarming above their grotesquely misshapen heads.
8: That reminds me. Are you going to go out with Wayne?
3: Why are you trying to pair me off with a man whose name only springs into your mind when I mention grotesquely misshapen heads?
8: Correct me if I'm wrong, Eloise, but you have no friends and everyone who knows you hates you.
3: Are you suggesting there's something wrong with that?
8: It's very nice of you to give me a lift to work on your moped.
3: It's not a moped, it's a 1972 Triumph Bonneville.
8: You all go fast, will you?
3: Of course not.
8: Trot on, Bonnie!
3: Wheelie!
9: Ah! Chop, chop, Wayne. It's Monday morning and there are hundreds of super-safe bargains for the happy shopper.
10: Permission to speak, Mr. Jenkins.
9: Go ahead, Wayne.
10: Can we speak man to man?
9: We can try our best.
10: I was just wondering whether there was any news on my request for promotion to the meat counter. It's just I really think an upwards career move could greatly enhance the fledgling romance I'm nurturing right now.
11: I don't approve of romance, Wayne. Get on with packing those cardboard boxes.
10: Oh, but my heart is pining with desire for the lovely Eloise.
11: Wayne!
10: Yes, Mr. Jenkins?
11: Boxers!
10: Righto, Mr. Jenkins.
12: Morning, Mr. Jenkins.
11: You look a bit windswept, Debbie.
12: More like a force 10 gale, Mr. Jenkins.
11: Biscuits, snacks and savoury nibbles. Aisle 7, please, Debbie. Nice weekend, Eloise?
13: No.
11: Good, I take it you're to blame for the lovesick Wayne.
13: I just keep me head down and try to survive in this bleak veil of nothingness.
11: And I shall try to make your life here as miserable as possible.
13: Thank you.
11: Now, while I try to devise some impossible task that will cause you everlasting pain, could you fill in until 5?
13: If I must.
11: Oh, Eloise.
13: What?
11: Cheer up. It might never happen. Oh!
13: Biscuits, baked beans, bread, bacon, broccoli, butter.
14: Blasphemy! Devil washing, witchcraft, and French kissing the village priest.
13: I don't know what you're talking about, and why am I strapped to this chair?
14: You stand accused of heinous crime.
13: Will you stop dribbling on me?
14: The villagers are testify against you.
13: Well, don't trust them, they're peasants.
14: No one came forward to speak on your behalf.
13: That's because everyone hates me, except Debbie, and she wouldn't be seen dead in this dungeon.
14: Confess now, and a place in heaven is yours.
13: Has this got anything to do with me not having a boyfriend? I'll go out with Wayne if you like.
14: Feast your eyes on our delightful torture equipment. First, we have the rack. Another quarter turn for the sheep molester. And then the red hot poker changed the landscape, had now the meaning of divine retribution. Oh! I am going to enjoy your pain.
13: Not necessarily, slobber chops. I know this is just a dream. I'll wake up in a minute and you'll be history.
15: Excuse me, miss.
14: You're no fun.
15: Miss. Excuse me?
14: Get the karate machine now!
15: Excuse me, miss.
13: Well, sorry, I was miles away.
15: Somewhere nice.
13: A rat-infested torture chamber.
15: I was just wondering, is this tin of tuna dolphin-friendly?
13: No, it hates dolphins and goes seal-calling at the weekends.
15: Really?
12: Eloise, have you heard the news?
13: What news?
12: Wayne's been promoted to the meat counter.
11: Hello, hello, chat alert, I can hear chatting.
12: Oh, Mr. Jenkins, I didn't see you.
11: Exactly.
13: It's just one of your many mystical psychic powers, isn't it, Mr. Jenkins?
11: We'll have no talk of supernatural in my supermarket, thank you.
12: I'd better get back to stacking those shelves.
11: Eloise?
13: Yes, Mr. Jenkins?
11: About your clothes.
13: What about me clothes?
11: Do you have to wear so much black?
13: It's my response to a decaying world.
11: It's depressing the customers. A lot of them are on drugs as it is. We don't want to tip them over the edge.
13: Pass me the beetroot.
12: Are you sure you don't want me to cook?
13: No, give that a stir. Now, just a dash of sauce. Taste that.
12: Oh, it's horrible!
13: Yeah, but it's a lovely colour.
12: I don't think brown's a lovely colour.
13: What do you dream about, Debbie?
12: Actually, I have a recurring dream. I'm at the village gymkhana riding a chestnut pony with yellow ribbons braided in his mane. And I float over all the jumps and win the gold medal.
13: The same dream every time?
12: No. Sometimes we fall at the first jump and the pony splits open and his guts flop out and a swarm of killer bees burst out of his innards and start attacking me face. Get up! Get up!
13: How often do you get that?
12: Only if I eat cheese. Tell me your dreams, Eloise.
13: I keep having the same two. In the first one, I'm chased through a forest by a mad lynch mob who catch me, tie me up and burn me at the stake.
12: What about the other one?
3: I'm in a dungeon, strapped in a chair, with a bloated cardinal interrogating me.
12: How did that one end?
3: They garrote me.
12: No ponies, then?
3: Why do I share a flat with you, Debbie?
12: Dunno. Don't you think that Wayne looks smart in his new butcher's apron?
3: Very nice.
12: He's feeling a lot more confident since his promotion. I think he might ask you out tomorrow.
3: Do you need the bathroom?
12: No, why?
3: It's dark. I'm going to lie in a bath of cold water for a couple of hours.
12: I sense romance in the air.
3: Hello?
16: Oh, Eloise, darling, a thought has just entered my head. In case you were wondering, the nearest blood donor center is in Westgate Street, opposite the Marks and Spencer. Have a nice day.
3: I'm getting worse at mornings.
10: Hello, Eloise, it's me.
3: Hello, Wayne.
10: May I speak to you?
3: Difficult to say, Wayne. If I don't finish pricing these cans of alphabetta spaghetti, my will to live may finally expire.
10: You're feeling a bit poorly, then?
3: I can't sleep. I'm ravenously hungry all the time, and the sun hurts me eyes.
10: Those dark glasses suit you.
3: What do you want?
10: Notice anything different about me?
3: Of course. I'm not blind. You're wearing a dead-fetching, blood-spattered butcher's apron.
10: I try to keep it clean, but there's so much blood on the meat counter.
3: I can imagine.
10: See, I got my promotion, and I feel that now I'm leaping up the co-op career ladder, I'm in a position to declare my feelings for you.
3: Tell me more about the blood.
10: I'm proud to announce that I would like you to become my official girlfriend.
3: Well, let's not rush things, Wayne. Why don't I just lick your apron first and then see how the relationship develops from there?
10: I intend to woo you, Eloise.
3: Strangely enough, Wayne, I feel a little faint with you standing there smelling of fresh meat.
10: I shall accept that as a compliment. And now, I wonder whether you would do me the honour of allowing me to escort you to a fine Italian restaurant for a sumptuous romantic dinner to celebrate your forthcoming birthday on Friday night.
3: Well, a van public hanging, so why not?
10: Is that yes?
3: I think so, but I'm not really feeling myself.
10: Oh, this is the happiest day of my life.
3: Hello?
16: Hello, Eloise. It's Lucretia.
3: It's 7:30 in the morning.
16: I know, it's naughty of me, but I could not resist sending you a little birthday present. Don't shake the box. You might kill him.
3: I hate mornings.
17: The postman left a package for you, lucky girl. Open it now, open it now. I gave it a little shake. It squeaked.
3: Squeaked?
16: Oh, hello.
3: Auntie Lucretia?
16: Oh, hello, darling.
3: I just phoned to thank you for the present.
16: Oh, isn't he totally adorable?
3: Totally.
16: I remember how much you wanted a pet as a child, but hamsters and gerbils lack a certain style, don't you think?
3: Yeah, I've always wanted a pet bat.
16: Make sure you take a good care of him.
3: I'm not sure I know how to look after a bat.
16: So easy. If he starts to look a bit peaky, find the nearest field, plough a single furrow, copulate in it, and then slaughter a lamb and cast its entrails on the ground. It's a bit messy, I know, but it could save you a fortune in vet's bills. Bye for now.
3: Bye.
16: Oh, don't forget, you've got a dentist appointment today. And as I always say, you look after your teeth and your teeth will look after you.
3: I thought I was weird, but that woman's got bats in her belfry.
18: Whoa!
19: You nearly had my thumb off.
3: Well, you shouldn't have stuck it in there.
19: I'm a dentist, that's my job. Look at that, you've done it again, it's all bent out of shape.
3: It's not my fault.
19: That was my unbreakable tungsten probe, you've ruined it.
3: You told me to bite.
19: I didn't tell you to wreck my entire toolkit of expensive dental instruments.
3: Do I need a filling?
19: You need a government health warning. Your teeth have been registered as dangerous weapons.
3: Can I go, then?
19: Yes. But if your upper canines protrude any further, you may have to wear a brace.
3: Damn!
19: You don't want to look like Dracula.
3: Mum?
20: Yes, dear?
3: Do we have a history of mental illness in the family?
20: No, dear. Why do you ask?
3: Nothing, really. It's just that I can't sleep. I'm plagued by nightmares, I'm ravenously hungry all the time, and I feel faint at the smell of meat.
16: I see. Have you got a boyfriend yet?
18: Happy birthday to you. Happy birthday to you. Happy birthday, dear Eloise. Happy birthday to you.
3: People are staring at you, Wayne.
18: Everybody loves a birthday.
3: What are you doing?
18: I can't get a top off this bottle of lager. Can you call the waiter for me?
3: No need. Pass it here.
18: Wow. You must have good teeth.
3: Well, as I always say, you look after your teeth and your teeth will look after you.
18: I'm ever so chuffed that you agreed to come out with me tonight on a date.
3: It'll probably be a disaster. Everything I touch turns to crud.
18: How come you always look so sad and sulky, Eloise?
3: The world, Wayne, is a black and alien place that has no space in it for me.
18: Oh, go on. Give us a smile.
3: No.
18: It takes less muscles to smile than it does to frown.
3: My face needs the exercise.
18: Eloise?
3: What?
18: Cheer up, it might never happen.
3: Wayne, if you ever say that again, I will rip your throat out and feed it to rabid dogs.
18: Pardon me, message received and understood.
20: You're a garlic bread, madame.
3: About time, too, I'm ravenous.
18: Eloise, are you all right? You look a bit pale. I mean, a bit paler than normal.
3: I think I'm going to be...
18: Oh, crikey, Eloise, what did you have for breakfast?
20: What's going on here?
18: Sorry, mate, my girlfriend's feeling a bit sick.
20: Should I fetch a bucket?
18: Well, it's too late for that, mate. She's in full flow.
20: She's puking all over my table.
18: She's not my girlfriend, really. Well, it's our first date, but I hope that one day soon she will do me the honour of becoming my official girlfriend.
20: Madame, could you stop throwing up, please? You're frightening the other dying.
18: It's the birthday. It must be the excitement.
20: Madame!
18: Ooh, Eloise, that is the most horrible shade of brown I've ever seen.
20: Please stop her here. She flooded the ristorante.
18: Well, there's no stopping her now, mate. We'll just have to wait till she runs out of pew.
3: Told you it'd be a disaster.
18: I'm still having a good time.
3: I'm still hungry.
18: Where are we going?
3: I said I'd visit me auntie tonight. Come on. She only lives round the corner.
18: Bloody hell. It's a castle. In the middle of town. I never noticed that before. I'm sure this is the right place. It was dead creepy.
3: Shut up, Wayne. Ring the bell.
18: Crikey. You could wake the dead with a doorbell like that. It's open.
3: Come on.
18: Oh, look at the cobwebs. There's mould growing on the walls.
3: This is my kind of place.
18: Personally, I'd rather have a bungalow.
3: Come on, there's a lift.
18: Yeah, it doesn't look safe. I'll take the stairs.
3: There are no stairs. Come on.
18: Which floor, madam?
3: There's only one button.
18: So tell me about dear old Auntie Lucretia.
3: Have you washed recently, Wayne?
18: What kind of a question is that?
3: I smell meat.
18: Bloody hell! Use a whole bottle of Old Spice and two cans of root.
3: Yeah, I can smell that too.
18: It's really tough getting the meaty smell out after work.
3: I like it.
18: You do?
3: Yeah. Nearly at the top.
18: Now, don't be frightened, Eloise, but I think I'm becoming overwhelmed with powerful feelings for you.
3: Not now, Wayne.
18: Nobody here. Looks like she's gone out. Looks like she was never in.
3: What a brilliant place.
18: You all right, Eloise?
3: I'm just a bit excited.
18: You look great when you're excited.
3: Let's have a look around.
18: Your aunt's not a big fan of furniture.
3: Look up there. She really has got bats in her belfry. What's that wooden box?
18: It's just an old coffin. Look, I know this is a dank and smelly castle, but would this be a bad time to suggest that we enjoy our first kiss?
3: Yeah. Help me get the lid off this coffin.
18: Oh, bloody hell, Eloise. I'm trying my best to be romantic here. I'm wooing as hard as I can, and this date is just going downhill fast. First you flood the restaurant with puke, then you force me to this rat-infested tower, and now you won't snog. I'm getting spurned here, aren't I?
3: Grow up, Wayne.
18: No, you grow up. All this moody, miserable stuff. Everyone hates me, the black clothes, the sulky looks. Just cheer up a bit, Eloise. Give us a smile. It might never happen.
3: Right. That's it.
18: Eloise, don't look at me like that. Eloise?
17: You asked for it.
18: Wait, what's happened to your teeth? I've changed my mind about the snow again.
17: Crikey. That hit the spot.
2: Oh, good morning, Eloise.
21: Oh, dear. What a mess. What have you done to that poor boy?
17: Lucretia!
21: My, you are a hungry young vamp. But you must learn to be more tidy now that you're one of the honorable bloodsuckers.
17: What have I done?
21: You have quenched a thirst. Face it, girl.
17: You're a vampire. A vampire? Oh, don't be daft.
21: Oh, yeah? Look at your boyfriend.
17: Oh, he's not really my boyfriend. Oh, poor Wayne. The first man to show interest in me for months is now lying at my feet in a pool of blood.
21: Feels good, doesn't it?
17: It feels great.
21: Mind if I have a little suck?
17: Auntie Lucretia, he's my date.
21: You're right. You caught him, you eat him. But wipe that blood off your chin. It's making me feel tacky.
17: Will he be all right?
21: It's a very clumsy vampire that kills when feeding. You only need a mugful, for goodness sake. Don't worry, he'll forget everything when he wakes up.
17: He's been quite nice to me recently.
21: And don't feel guilty. They take a pint at the blood bank and all you get is a cup of tea and a biscuit.
17: Will he be a vampire now?
21: No. It's not a disease, you know. We are special. Secret race. No longer would you tread with ordinary mortals. You've already been reincarnated twice.
17: The dreams. I was burnt at the stake.
21: Oh, spring 1327. Merry old England.
17: I knew it. And I was garrotted.
21: Oh, that bloody Spanish Inquisition.
17: This is a lot to take in. That's why I had the problem with the garlic bread.
21: By the look of your hair, you've already noticed that you cast no reflection in mirrors.
17: No, it's meant to look like this.
21: Oh, well. It's a design fault in vampire evolution. Mortals can see our reflection, but we can't. Still, most vampires learn the basic of personal grooming without a mirror in a few weeks. For you, a few minutes, I think.
17: Hey, can I turn into a bat?
21: Now, who is being daft? I know, you've got a million questions. That's why you have your Auntie Lucretia to teach you. We stick together, vampires. Remember, blood is thicker than water, and a whole lot tastier too.
17: I have this strange feeling coming over me. I think I'm happy. I could get used to this.
21: Oh, it can be fun being a vampire. Cross my heart and hope to die. Come on, I'll show you my crucifix collection. I've got 94 so far, plus 29 stars of David, 7 fires of holy water, and a 4-leaf clover set in plastic that says, I love Val Dunican.
17: Bye, Lucretia! Hold on, Wayne. I'm the happiest vampire in the whole wide world. 7 days ago, I was a miserable moaning ninny embracing the unbreakable chains of futility. Now, I'm a vampire checkout girl. And then the days grow
0: old, the nights grow cold, I wanna hold. 20th Century Vampire was written by Joe Tanner and starred Louise Lombard, Joanna Kamska, William Ivory, Jane Hazelgrove, Fine Time Fontaine, Linda Poland, and Steve Hudson. It was produced by Liz.

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9: 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My name is Alexi Sale. You might well have heard of me, if you're over about 35. 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
12: My preferred method of killing is a lethal papier-mâché weapon crafted from flour, water and Enron share certificates.
9: We start our story in the 1970s. In many ways, the 70s and early 80s was a land that nostalgia forgot. Taste certainly took a holiday in that era, with other absentees being economic stability and decent entertainment. 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
13: The last time I told an Irish joke, some Irish fella came at me with a razor. 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
16: Rasmus! 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
18: Oh, but there's more.
9: No more! Lest my side split with mirth, merriment, and a deep desire to mutilate myself.
19: Now the next artist, he's really done for sort of stand-up comedy, what Genghis Khan did for steeplechasing, really. Are you ready for Alexi Sale?
9: Someone had to put the House of Comedy in order, and I was clearly the man to do it. I'd earned me spare stewarding games of Brechtian bingo played at agitprop theatre shows, and so had impeccable credentials to be the MC at the Comedy Store that opened in the sultry May of 1979. Besides, I was far bigger and meaner than the promoters Peter Rosengard and Don Ward, so they had no choice. I became the ringmaster for the weird and the wonderful and the frankly appalling acts that this new comedy arena offered.
20: Now, where? I'm an alternative comedian. Means I'm not funny.
21: Right.
20: Yeah, no, fair enough, right. I'm non-sexist, I'm non-racist. You gotta laugh at me because I'm ideologically correct.
9: Coming to the fore were two groups. First, there was the self-titled alternative cabaret comedians. Tony Allen, Pauline Melville, Jim Barclay and Andy Delatorre. A lot of them coming from performance disciplines such as fringe theatre, punk and squatting. What marked them out was their non-sexist, non-racist, lentil-friendly brand of comedy that raised political awareness as much as it did laughs.
3: I did this gig last week in this sort of pub, and I followed a band, I don't know what they were called, Ed Bangers Band, right, and the whole audience were... And when they finished, the audience carried on. They'd been off 10 minutes, and I'd been on 5, and the audience... And I'm trying to entertain them, you know. And I'd given up. I thought, no, this is no good. And then I looked on the bright side. I thought, Lenny Bruce finished his career out of his head on drugs, hassled by the police and dying in a toilet. And that's the way you're starting off, you know.
8: This is the alternative cabaret, which is the alternative to having a really good time somewhere else. Being a comic is a bit like being an addict or a junkie. I mean, you've probably realised that we all get desperate for material. So you go up to one of the others and you say, hey man, can I score a gag off you? And then maybe one of the others gives you a gag, and then halfway through it you find it's cut with unfunny stuff.
21: Good evening, ladies and gentlemen, and welcome to another edition of Jim Will Fix It. Now, I've got a letter here from a little girl who lives at number 10 Downing Street, Westminster, SW1. Dear Jim, one of my hobbies is playing with nuclear submarines. My friend Ronnie says he can let us have a set of Trident submarines for the meagre sum of £7,500,000, which he says will knock 7 tons of shit out of them. Unfortunately, my pocket money does not extend that far. So can you fix it for me, signed Max Thatcher, age 62?
22: I'd like to start my set with my joke. There were these three guys, right, sitting on a train. And the first guy says, back home in the US of A, a guy lost an arm, we gave him a transplant, and within a fortnight he was looking for work. And the second bloke says, that's nothing. Back home in the USSR, a man lost a leg, we gave him a transplant, and within a week he was looking for work. And the third bloke says, here in England, we transplanted a whole person from Finchley to 10 Downing Street, and almost immediately everybody was looking for work, right?
9: Tony Allen, Pauline Melville, Jim Barclay, and Andy Delatorre. The second group, Peter Richardson, Nigel Planer, Rick Mayall, Adrian Edmondson, Dawn French, and Jennifer Saunders, went on to set up the Comic Strip Club and appear in a TV series of the same name. They were equally right on, if a little less earnest.
23: Good evening and welcome to Showtime. As usual, we have a whole host of wonderful stars lined up for you, including Teddy Johnson and Paul Carr, the Pamela Smell dancers, and of course, the lovely Bert Whedon on guitar.
24: You're looking for trouble. You've come to the right place.

I don't wipe my bottom. When I go to the loo, I'm rude to policemen, and I pick my nose too. There's no stopping me.

0: course, none of these people, and the comedians that followed, would be where they are today without the driving force behind comedy in the 1980s. Margaret Thatcher.
1: Mrs. Thatcher, she used to be big in the 60s. Getting a bit cocky nowadays, talking about getting India back. So I went to the doctor for a very personal problem, but as there's only a few of us here tonight, I'll tell you about it. I cannot achieve an erection under a Conservative administration.
0: Another regular performer at the comic strip, Arnold Brown. Some of the best humour comes from oppression and division. Just ask anyone who remembers life in the old communist bloc to tell some of the funniest knock-knock jokes you'll ever hear.
2: Everything is broken in England. Broken or out of order or busted or you can't get the thing until next Wednesday or there's a staff shortage or the council have shut it down or you go to the swimming pool and it's shut because of the bloody pool's broken or something so everybody goes on the one day it's open and you can't get anywhere because there's some bastard doing the backstroke diagonally from one side to the other. Or you go in the baker's after 10 o'clock in the morning, there's nothing left except a little purple cake with a green sweet on it. Shut and busted and out of order transport, the worst one. Like, in Brixham, the tube there, there's an escalator. It broke in 1989. And they finally fixed it last year, 1994. From February 1989 to the summer of 94, it was busted, which meant that it took longer to fix that escalator than it did to bring down the Berlin Wall, get rid of Thatcher, release Nelson Mandela, bring in the poll tax, scrap the poll tax, and for David Icke to go mad. Now, how can it be quicker to do all those things than it is to mend one poxy little escalator? Because you can't get the parts, you see, that's why. You see, the Berlin Wall was on a green form, you see.
3: In the countryside, they do something called blood sports. I don't do it in big cities. I don't know what the equivalent would be, really, if you're into that sort of thing. I suppose you go to a pet shop, buy yourself a gerbil, take it home, kick it round the bathroom for a few hours. But in the country, they do this thing called field sports, country sports, blood sports. And you see, townies get a bit sensitive about this, and we sort of say, well, you know, it's a bit dodgy, isn't it, fox hunting and things. And they say, have you seen what a fox does in a chicken run? Have you seen what a pensioner does in a jumble sale? I mean, come to that, have you seen what a human being does in a chicken run? I mean, we're not noted for our benevolence towards chickens particularly, are we? We eat their embryos, force feed them fish meal, cut their heads off, put their entrails in plastic bags and shove them up their buttons. I mean, farmers hate human vegetarians. But they expect foxes to be. It's not foxes' fault they're carnivores. The average fox hasn't got the intelligence to rustle up a tofu lasagna.
0: You're listening to Alexei Sayle's Alternative Take on BBC Radio 2. While comedians like Jeremy Hardy and Mark Steele, who you just heard there, have remained in the vanguard of political comedy since they started over 20 years ago, no one did better out of actual thatch bashing than Ben Elton, even though he didn't actually have that many jokes about her specifically. But amongst the willy and farty stuff, he became the cockney ranter and left-wing figurehead that the right-wing press, yes, loved to hate.
4: They're beginning to advertise things that, well, personally, things that I thought I owned. You know, I'm having real trouble with this. You know, it's just a surreal experience when you're watching the telly and suddenly there's an advert for something you thought was already yours. You know, there's a telecom and then there's the gas and then there's water and I'm saying to my girlfriend, I could have sworn that was ours. I thought that was ours. I thought those sewers and that system was dug in the 19th century by British citizens, our forebears, and it was maintained by British taxation over the last 100 years and defended in 2 world wars by British soldiers. I thought that meant it was ours. But no! Apparently we've got to buy it back, and if we don't, some Japanese investors will buy it, and then when we feel silly, I confidently expect to see my sofa advertised on the telly. The Ben's sofa share opportunity. Mrs. Thatcher say, well, what are you doing with your sofa? I'm saying, well, I'm sitting on it, Mrs. Thatch. She said, well, that's no f***ing good, it should be making a profit. I said, but it's a sofa, it's for sitting on. No, profit's for making a profit, isn't it? Everything's for making a profit. Oh, well, we better...
0: Ben Elton was seen as the figurehead of Saturday Live, a show which introduced many comics from the live circuit to TV. Like Tony Blair, of course, he eventually grew to love both Maggie and Rod Stewart. And this has led some to question his credentials as a comedy revolutionary, as well as his taste in music. During the 80s, we were subjected to more doses of TV anarchy, courtesy of The Young Ones from the BBC, and Spitting Image from Central Television.
5: What is that little white dot?
6: It's a little white dot.
5: Oh, very clever.
6: Must be really old telly.
5: What, hippie?
6: It's a sign, that little white dot. It means something really heavy. It means there's no more telly. It's time to go to bed.
7: You going to bed, Vivian?
8: No. I'm going to watch the dot for a bit longer.
7: Wish we had a video, then I could watch it in the morning.
9: Surprise! Congratulations, Mr. President. It's your 75th birthday.
10: Is it? How old am I?
11: 75, sir.
10: Oh, that's terrible. Only yesterday I was 74. Today I'm 75. By the end of the week, I'll be in my 80s. Still, at least I've got all my marbles. And here they are. I love those green ones.
9: And there's a present for Mrs. Thatcher, sir.
10: A present from Great Britain? What is it?
9: It's Great Britain.
10: Oh, the meanie. She gave me that last year.
12: One man and his dog.
13: So, here is Ronald Reagan with his trusty poodle, Maggie. Turned it straight on to the obedience test.
10: Sit. Beg. Let me have the use of your air bases.
13: Oh, there really is a special relationship between master and dog. Yes, a real prize bitch, this one.
0: We should pause to remember that back then, we didn't just have one world leader hell-bent on shaping the world their way. We had two. One of them was an actor, and the other was Ronald Reagan.
14: I don't know whether you know it or not, but I have a new hobby. I am collecting stories that I can actually prove are told among the Russian people. And one of these stories, the one I'm going to tell you, I told to General Secretary Gorbachev. And he laughed. The story was an American and a Russian arguing about their two countries. And the American said, look, in my country, I can walk into the Oval Office, I can pound the president's desk and say, Mr. President, I don't like the way you're running our country. And the Russian said, I can do that. The American said, you can? He says, yes. I can go into the Kremlin, to the General Secretary's office, pound his desk and say, Mr. General Secretary, I don't like the way President Reagan's running his country.
0: At the end of the 80s, the likes of Little and Large and Cannon and Ball were mercifully decommissioned. Finally, it was safe to stay at home and switch on your television set. And by this time, Mrs. Thatcher had also been decommissioned, but had left behind a flourishing new culture of political apathy, partly because her successor was the grey man of politics, John Major.
15: Golly! To govern the country, as I have done for the last 2 years, takes a lot of nerve. Getting out of a recession that was none of our doing, by abandoning policies that were none of our responsibility, in favour of ideas of which none of us is confident, that takes a lot of nerve, Madam President. They said it couldn't be done. It wasn't. They said I wasn't up to the job. I'm not. They said things couldn't get any worse. They have.
0: Rory Bremner. Major proved less of a figure we love to hate as one we tried to ignore. Meanwhile, his bestest pal over in the States, George Bush Sr., was a lot less a figure of fun than Ronald Reagan had been. This didn't stop some of the sharper social commentators in the US, such as Bill Hicks, who inspired a whole new generation of wannabes here in the UK.
12: People often ask me where I stand politically. It's not that I disagree with Bush's economic policy or his foreign policy. It's that I believe he was a child of Satan here to destroy the planet Earth. A little to the left. I was reading in the paper on Wednesday after the election's over, and there's a quote from Saddam Hussein going, "We have nothing against America. We just want to see George Bush beheaded and his head kicked down the road like a soccer ball." I'm thinking, that's what I want to see. CIA has a plot to get rid of him. It's a plot they've used before to get rid of world leaders. The only problem they're having is convincing Hussein, you know, to fly to Dallas.
0: Even though Bill Clinton was impeached for the inappropriate use of a cigar, the position of comedy president remained vacant until the so-called election of a new leader, also called George Bush.
16: You know, let me talk about Al-Qaeda just for a second. I made the statement that we're dismantling senior management, and we are. Our people have done a really good job of hauling in a lot of the key operators. Khalid Sheikh Mohammed, Abu Zubaydah, Ramzi Al-Sheib, or whatever the guy's name was.
0: Meanwhile, back in Britain...
17: Labour, eh? Right? They got us fucked, didn't they? They changed their name to New Labour and we all bloody voted for them. All they've got to do is stay in power is change their name again, haven't they? New Improved Labour. Labour Ultra. Or maybe I can't believe it's not the Tories.
18: It's an amazing thing that's happened in this country, that Tony Blair is a Prime Minister that may actually be more hated than Margaret Thatcher, which I just think is, how could that ever happen? And the simple reason was, Margaret Thatcher just came out and went, "Hello, I'm evil. You're all bastards. Here, look at all your lovely things. I'm taking all them and putting them in my jam jars. Piss off." Whereas Tony Blair comes and goes, "You're all really smashing, aren't you? Burn the houses."
0: Andy Parsons and Robin Ince. The end of ideology and the beginning of the third way meant the more radical comics turned their attention to global issues. Mark Thomas's stand-up began to mix political activism with his own brand of investigative journalism, and with some tangible results, including preventing a dam being built that would have displaced thousands of Kurds. And even more impressively, he got a job writing for the New Statesman.
19: And I wrote that if it was right that we put a bounty on Osama bin Laden's head for terrorism, then it only seems fair to me that we put one on George Bush's head for his support of terrorism in Colombia. Full stop, end of sentence, no problem. I therefore offer 4,320 quid to anyone who kills Bush. Open brackets. This is the sum total of my earnings writing for the New Statesman, close brackets, full stop. If you are an assassin and you are reading this, my preferred method of killing is a lethal papier-mâché weapon crafted from flour, water and Enron share certificates. So I email it off to the New Statesman, make myself a cup of coffee, a few deep breaths, pick up the phone, go, "Hello, bitch, you can't handle it, you can't simply go, why not, well, you can't, I'm telling you, you can't, well, I'm telling you, I cannot, well, I'm the editor, well, I'm telling you, you've got to give me a reason, because I'm making an argument of moral equivalence. If we cannot judge people equally, we have got no right forming any kind of political opinion. Well, I'm telling you, you can't, well, I'm telling you, if you can't actually make an argument for moral equivalence, you've got no right to be a political editor. Well, it's not that, I just don't want people seeing how little I pay you."
0: Following in Mark Thomas's footsteps was the former student glamour boy of comedy, Robert Newman, who went from his "comedy is the new rock and roll" partnership with David Baddiel to being a standard bearer for the geopolitical gag.
20: Now, when I first started getting involved in kind of non-hierarchical, grassroots, radical, direct action, eco-autonomous kind of organisations, I didn't understand the concept of no leaders. And I go up to the nearest alpha male or alpha female and say to them, "I'll tell you what you should be doing is, I'll tell you what needs doing, and what someone should be doing is..." And they give me this look. I wouldn't know what it meant. And eventually, after about a year, the penny dropped, and I suddenly realised what the look meant was, "Yes, good idea, why don't you do it yourself? You print the leaflet, I'll distribute it. You call a meeting, I'll attend. You organise an action, we'll support it." And from the moment I realised that, my whole philosophical outlook changed completely, and from then on, instead of suggesting things that other people could be doing, I stop suggesting things altogether in case I'd be expected to do them.
0: Save for the very few skilled practitioners of social comment, like Messrs. Thomas, Newman, Hardy and Steele, comedy tastes in the 90s, as we will hear later on in this series, were turning to surrealism, with the likes of Eddie Izzard, Harry Hill and Bill Bailey. Meanwhile, today's comedy circuit has perhaps seen the return of the picked-on minorities that alternative comedy was supposed to get away from. We now have jokes about chavs and gypsies, the ginger and the Welsh, to fill in for where we used to talk about black people, the Irish and the mother-in-law. However, there are comics around that are fully capable of a bit of social comment. And if you don't believe me, here's Glenn Wool, Imran Yusuf and Mitch Benn.
1: You have to change the name of Christmas. Because England is a multi-religional society. All right, but if you change the name of Christmas to some ambiguous description of what it actually is, you gotta change the names of all the religious festivals. Ramadan, that becomes Uncle Tubby's Midnight Pig Out. Rosh, Hosh, Hannah. Jewish New Year, that just gets shortened to Happy Jew Year. You gotta laugh the same amount at that one.
21: I just come back from America, yeah? But when I got there to the airport, they haul me up into immigration, start asking me questions. What are you doing here in the United States of America, huh? Well, first, yeah, I'm gonna kill all the natives and steal their land. Then I'm gonna build a country off the back of African slaves. And when they start complaining about racism, I'm gonna stick them into ghettos full of guns, alcohol, and crack cocaine. But oh, look like you fellas beat me to it, huh?
22: We've had our ears bent for the last 20 years by various different administrations about the importance of enterprise and initiative. And to be quite honest, somebody with the enterprise and initiative to get through Dover Customs hanging from a freight train by his teeth is exactly the kind of person we need in this country. Now relax, because this is headed in the vague direction of a kind of a gag. Now, if you want to solve the whole asylum seeker issue, what you do is this. You can solve it right now. Do this. Deport everybody! Everybody! Deport the entire population of Britain to Pyongyang. And if you make it back, you can stay.

0: That's it for me this week. I'm back to Belmarsh Prison. Next week, we will look at the madcap world of character comedy. From Harry Enfield's Stavros to Al Murray's The Pub Landlord.
1: My name is Stavros. I'm afraid tonight I don't have my moustache because how come it get cut back by the Tory government, innit?
2: We've got a club later on. Free drinks all night, a guaranteed shag at the end of it. I'm not bit, my sister went last week.
3: Well, you are pregnant, so you must have had sexual intercourse at some point. 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
4: New, but yeah, but new, because I never even had sex apart from that one time 8 months ago. But apart from that, I'm a complete virgin.
0: The Alternative Take is a TBI media production for BBC Radio 2. It was presented by me, Alexi Sale, and compiled and produced by Andy Foster. The executive producer was Phil Critchlow.
5: You know, cats have minds of their own. 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They really do know what they like. Tibby, Tibby, Tibby.
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8: 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Tastes like a sweet, soothes like a medicine. 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
1: The Hunt for Bin Laden was presented by Gordon Carrera and produced by Mark Savage. A man with a van and a piano with attitude in our comedy Cabin Pressure in a moment. But first, Peter White's here with news of today's You and Yours.
2: Thanks, Alice. A jigsaw puzzle scattered on the desk which bears little relation to the picture on the box. That's one description of how the legacy of Olympic venues looks at the moment. With just a year to go until the opening ceremony, we'll be trying to unscramble the jigsaw a little. We'll be also retracing the public transport journey sports fans will have to make for the Olympics from Heathrow to the East End, and asking how well does it work if you're disabled. It's a case of seller beware on eBay. Why, however convenient it sounds, you shouldn't invite your purchaser to pick up the goods from your house. And the cross between salsa and aerobics, the dance craze, which is sweeping the country. Hasn't swept my bit yet, but anyway, take your partners for You and Yours just after midday.
1: Thanks very much, Peter.
3: Cabin Pressure by John Finnemore, starring Stephanie Cole as Carolyn, Roger Allam as Douglas, Benedict Cumberbatch as Martin, and John Finnemore as Arthur. This week, Ottery St. Mary.
4: Here we are, chaps. Chap, coffee for you, Douglas, and coffee for you to maybe have a bit later on, Douglas.
5: Did you by any chance forget Martin wasn't flying today, Arthur?
4: No, I didn't actually. It's just I only know the amounts to make coffee for two people.
5: You could just have made half what you usually make.
4: Well, I couldn't, because I'd only know what to make half of once I've made it, and once I've made it, I've made it.
5: Oh, well, fair enough then. I didn't realise you'd addressed the problem scientifically. Hello, Starbucks, Irish Sea.
6: Douglas, it's Martin.
5: Hello there, enjoying your day off?
6: No. Douglas, how long till you land?
5: About half an hour, why?
6: Great, is Arthur there?
5: Well, not all there.
4: Hello, Skip. Huh, this is weird, isn't it? Because normally when I'm here listening to someone on SATCOM, you're here too, listening to them, only now you're there where they are, and I'm here where you usually are, and where I usually am, and am now, talking to you.
5: You find Arthur in philosophical mood.
6: Arthur, I need you to help me.
4: Brilliant, I love helping.
6: Well, this is a big help, a very big help.
4: No problem, Skip, I am a very big helper.
6: Well, Arthur, Douglas, are you still listening?
5: I don't have an enormous amount of choice, Martin.
6: Can't you put your fingers in your ears?
5: Well, heaven knows I'm not generally a stickler for safety procedures, but I'm not certain that's a good idea whilst flying an aeroplane.
6: Fine. Arthur, I'm at Fitton Hospital.
4: No, are you all right?
6: No. I've sprained my ankle.
5: Oh, dear. How did you do that?
6: I was... Doesn't matter how.
5: Martin.
6: Look, it's a perfectly valid tool when teaching best safety practice to demonstrate the wrong way as well as the right way.
5: You twisted your ankle whilst teaching someone how not to twist their ankle.
6: Anyway, Arthur, you know how, though I'm mostly a pilot, I'm also a bit of a man with a van.
4: Yeah?
6: Well, today, right now, actually, I'm supposed to be picking up a piano in Fitton and delivering it to a pub in Devon.
4: And I thought you could do that with a sprained ankle.
6: No, Arthur, I can't. This is where the you helping me part comes in. My van is at the airfield, and the addresses and the spare van keys are in my pigeonhole.
5: Spare van keys? Didn't we fly him to Amsterdam once?
6: Douglas, shush. Arthur, when you land, do you think that you could... Could you pick them up, find my van, pick me up at the hospital, drive me to Fitton, load a piano, and then drive me to Ottery St. Mary?
4: Yeah, no problem. All right, bye.
5: Really, Martin? Arthur? Is this wise?
4: Hey!
6: I know, but I don't have a choice.
4: Double hey, I can do it.
5: Would it be worse for you to cancel the job or to rely on Arthur... Arthur, to pick up and drive a piano, 200 miles in a van.
4: Why shouldn't I?
5: Because, Arthur, you're a clot.
4: I'm not a clot. What's a clot?
5: Well, you know the way that you are and the things that you do.
4: Yeah.
5: Those are the ways of a clot.
6: Douglas, you're forgetting I'll be there with him the whole time supervising.
5: Oh, then, what can possibly go wrong?
6: Hey, but there's no one else to ask.
5: No one?
6: No.
4: Hey,
6: would you?

0: Well, I've nothing else to do today, and it's always useful to have someone owe you a colossal favour.
1: But I can still come, right?
0: Of course.
2: Really, Douglas?
0: Oh, yes. I see my role as very much a managerial one, with perhaps a little light driving. If you want actual piano shoving done, we'll need a piano shover.
1: Brilliant!
3: Oh, yes? Oh, hello, you two.
1: Hi, Mum. Gertie's all hoovered and locked up, so can I go to Devon?
3: Devon?
1: Yeah, Martin and Douglas are taking a piano to somewhere called, what was it, Weasel's King Henry? Hedgehog O'Brien.
0: Ottery St. Mary.
1: Yeah, and they said I can come too. Can I go, Mum?
3: Arthur, you are 29 years old. You don't need my permission to go to Devon.
1: Is that a yes?
3: Yes!
1: You won't be bored all day without me.
3: I'll struggle through.
0: Excellent. All right then, Arthur. You get the keys and addresses. I'll seek out the van.
4: Hello, Herc Shipwright.
3: Herc. It's Carolyn Nat Chappie here. Are you still free today?
4: Oh, hello. Yes, I am.
3: Yes, well, to my great disappointment, various better offers have fallen through, and I am, in fact, reluctantly available for that London dog walk you were nagging me about.
5: Yes, this is it. The Laurels. Now, let me do the talking, all right?
0: Of course.
5: Righto.
6: Hello?
0: Good morning, madam. I am Doug. This is Mart and Arth. We are your man with a van, or rather, men with a them.
5: Hello. I'm sorry, ignore him. I'm Martin Creath. We're from Icarus Removals.
6: Oh, right. You're here for the piano.
0: Icarus?
5: Yes, that's right.
0: You do know what happened to Icarus?
6: It's in here. Wipe your feet.
5: Thank you very much. Of course I do.
0: So, you've deliberately named your company after the first bad pilot in history.
5: Shut up.
6: Here it is.
0: Aha. Oh, not bad. She'll be wasted in a pub.
1: Wow, Douglas, that's amazing. Oh, now do those magnificent men in their flying machines.
0: Absolutely not.
1: Oh, but it's my favourite.
0: Anyway, I don't know how it goes.
1: Yeah, you must do. Up, down, flying around, looping the loop and defying the ground.
0: If anything, I now know how it goes even less. But I can do you a little Chopin.
5: Yes, thank you, Douglas. This lady wants us to move it, not to show off on it.
6: Oh, I don't mind. Isn't he good?
0: You're too kind.
5: Actually, we're on rather a tight schedule.
0: Yes, 7 hours to drive 200 miles. Every second counts.
5: Douglas, please.
0: Certainly, Icarus. All right, Arthur, snap to it. Arthur provides the brawn of our little operation, madam. I, you may not be entirely surprised to learn, am the brains.
6: He doesn't look very brawny.
0: True, but that's nothing compared to how much he's not brainy.
6: And what's he for?
0: Martin, Martin here has perhaps the most important thing of all.
6: What's that?
0: A van.
7: Hello, Carolyn.
3: Oh, there you are. You're late.
7: We didn't set a time.
3: You're later than I imagined you'd be.
7: And you clearly don't have a very vivid imagination.
3: Hello, darling. Did you hear the silly late man?
7: Oh, hello. What a ridiculous dog.
3: I'm sorry?
7: I said you have a ridiculous dog.
3: My dog is not ridiculous.
7: Then whose dog is this? Hello there. What is she?
3: She is a cockapoo.
7: Oh, a cockapoo. Obviously, I'd never have called her ridiculous had I known she was a cockapoo.
3: It is a cross between a poodle and
7: cockatoo?
3: A cocker spaniel. And she's not ridiculous. She happens to be a noble and faithful hound.
7: Mm-hmm. What's she called?
3: Doesn't matter.
7: What?
3: Her name is not important. Right, I thought we'd have lunch first, then walk after.
7: Oh, I'd rather walk first, work up an appetite.
3: Fine, I'll see you when you finally get to the pub, then. I'll be the one looking full.
0: All right, are we ready to go?
5: Yes.
1: Yep.
0: Jolly good. Pre-driving to Devon checklist, Captain. Doors.
5: Closed.
0: Seatbelts.
5: On.
0: Piano.
5: Checked.
0: Piano.
1: Cross-checked.
0: Jelly babies.
5: Jelly babies to manual.
0: Excellent. Then off we go.
5: I would have helped with the loading, you know, but it's only this ankle is...
0: Quite all right, we managed.
5: I'm impressed you got the owner to do so much of the lifting.
0: Yes, she had a sort of wiry strength for her age.
1: I didn't know you could play the piano, Douglas.
0: Well, you remember that time when there was that thing you didn't know whether or not I could do, and then it turned out that I couldn't?
1: No.
0: No, nor do I. What?
5: Nothing, it's just a bit close to that Volvo.
0: Martin.
5: No, don't bite my head off, but the van's probably wider than you're used to driving.
0: I am used to driving an aeroplane.
5: Not on the A46.
1: Yellow car.
0: What?
1: Nothing. Just yellow car.
5: Why did you say yellow car?
1: There was a yellow car.
5: Why did you say yellow car?
1: You've got to say yellow car when there's a yellow car.
5: Why?
1: That's how you play yellow car.
5: I'm not playing yellow car.
1: You're always playing yellow car.
0: And how, though I fear I can guess, does one play yellow car?
1: Right, well, imagine you're driving along.
5: We are driving along.
1: Oh, yeah. Okay, so now you look at the cars as they come along in the other direction, and they're all different colours. So, for instance, now, that one's white, that one's blue, that one's a sort of metally grey.
0: And when you see a yellow car, you say, yellow car.
1: How did you know?
0: A wild stab in the dark.
5: And then what?
1: You start again.
0: So how does it end, this game?
1: Never ends.
0: That's very much what I feared.
6: Are you ready to order?
7: Yes, I think so. I'll have the mushroom and aubergine risotto.
8: Oh.
7: You mean,
8: You've seen they have proper food here as well.
7: Nevertheless.
6: Any starter?
7: Greek salad, please.
8: Oh, don't tell me you're a vegetarian.
7: I will tell you that, because I am one.
6: And for you, madam?
8: That's very disappointing. Why on earth?
7: Carolyn, all through human history, we've been wrong about equality, and we thought we were right. All men are equal, except slaves, obviously. Oh, no, wait. All men are equal, except black ones, obviously. No, wait. All people are equal, except women, obviously. Look, are you not at all curious about what we're still getting wrong? And don't you think there's a good chance it's all lives are equal, except animals, obviously?
8: That's an eloquent argument.
7: Thank you.
8: I mean, it's childish, specious, and the bit where you compare animal rights with universal suffrage is frankly offensive, but it's superficially eloquent.
6: Shall I come back?
8: No, I'm ready. I'll have the rack of lamb.
6: And to start?
8: The white bait.
6: Certainly.
8: Out of interest, about how many white bait do you get in the serving?
6: About 30, madam.
8: Gosh, imagine that. 30 little lives on a plate. Yum, yum.
5: Okay, so as long as we average at least 11 miles an hour, we should get to Ottery St. Mary by 6.
0: Well, it's a punishing pace, but I think I'm up to it.
1: What's it called, that one, Skip?
5: What?
1: Ottery St. Mary.
5: I've no idea.
1: Do you know, Douglas?
0: Yes.
5: Do you?
0: Certainly I do. You see, St. Mary is the patron saint of Devon, and she, of course, was famously martyred by being eaten alive by otters.
8: Really?
0: Oh, yes. Rabid otters. So she's always portrayed in pictures absolutely covered in otters.
1: For eating her?
0: Sometimes in the more fire and brimstone churches. Elsewhere, the assumption is they're all in heaven now and have made up, so they're just shown milling about her, nuzzling her affectionately, and offering her ottery kisses and gifts of haddock.
5: Douglas.
1: Why would the otters go to heaven if they ate a saint?
0: Put your finger, Arthur, as is so often your way, on the crux of a thorny theological problem. So far, our best guess is simply that St. Peter's got a real soft spot for otters. He looks into those whiskery faces and goes, "You guys, I can't stay mad at you," and lets them into heaven.
1: So heaven is full of otters?
0: More than you can possibly imagine.
5: So in your case, Arthur, there'll probably be about 12.
1: Hey, I can imagine loads of otters.
0: Really? How many?
1: A million.
0: You see, I don't think you can. I don't think anyone can.
1: I can. I'm doing it now.
0: Wow! No, you're just imagining a lot of otters and then saying, that's a million. I don't think anyone can actually genuinely imagine more than about 20 otters at a time.
5: Oh, come on. I mean, I can definitely imagine 100 otters.
1: Me too, yellow car.
0: All right, how much space do they take up? Could you, for instance, get 100 otters on board Gertie?
5: Yes, I reckon you could.
0: And is it a jam-packed RSPCA nightmare of a plane? Or are the otters lounging in relative comfort?
5: Well, okay, there's 16 seats, so say 2 to a seat.
0: They're good friends, these otters?
5: Let's hope so. And one in each overhead compartment.
0: Always remembering to open them with care because otters may have shifted during the flight.
1: And one under each seat?
0: Yes, good thinking.
5: But that's where the life jackets are.
0: That's all right. Otters can swim. Now, how many in the galley?
5: 4 on the floor, 2 on the worktops. Well, it depends. Are we carrying Caroline and Arthur?
0: To wait on the otters? I think that would be an indulgence, frankly. I think we'd be better off replacing them with more otters.
5: I'd be better off replacing Arthur with an otter anyway.
1: Hey.
0: So, 32 in the seats, 16 in the overhead lockers, 16 under the seats, 6 in the galley.
5: 15 in the hold?
0: Oh, 20, easily, and 6 or 7 in the aisle.
5: Call it 7.
0: That's what, 97, and 3 in the flight deck. 100.
1: Brilliant.
5: No, not in the flight deck.
0: Hypothetically.
5: I don't care how hypothetical it is, I'm not flying with a live otter in the flight deck.
0: I don't see why not. Historically, very few hijackings have been carried out by otters.
5: I'm sorry, but I don't think the Civil Aviation Authority would be too keen on the idea.
0: To be quite honest with you, Captain, I don't think there's a whole lot about this plane full of unsupervised otters the CAA is going to love.
3: Come on, you're lagging again.
7: I'm not lagging. I'm walking at about twice a normal human pace.
3: This is why you need protein, you see, otherwise you lag.
7: Look, I'll tell you who isn't lagging. Your ridiculous dog.
3: What? Oh, come back. Here. Here.
7: Why don't you call her?
3: I am calling her. Bad girl, come here.
7: Why don't you call her by name?
3: Here.
7: I hope that little girl likes dogs.
3: Come here now.
7: Oh, dear, I don't think she does. Well, not anymore, anyway.
3: Snoop-a-doop, here!
7: Snoop-a-doop.
3: Good girl, shut up.
7: This is better than I dared hope.
3: Arthur named her.
7: Snoop-a-doop the cockapoo, noblest of hounds.
5: Couldn't we fit a couple in the loo?
0: What?
5: Otters.
0: Ah, yes.
1: Brilliant, Skip. So, how many is that?
0: 99.
1: Oh, we've got to get to 100. Oh, services. Can we stop?
5: Arthur, surely you can't need to go again.
1: No, I don't. I just really like motorway services. It's like a little gang of shops that have gone on holiday together.
5: No, we can't.
1: Why not? We've got hours and hours to spare.
5: Not to spare, to be safe. We're not stopping.
1: Oh.
0: I know, life is tough. Now, make yourself useful.
1: I'm already useful.
0: Make yourself even usefuler. There's a map thingy on my phone. Type in the address.
1: Which address?
0: The Gettysburg address, Arthur. Which one do you think the address we're delivering this piano to?
1: Oh, right, yes. What is it?
0: Give me strength. The address on the envelope you picked up from Martin's pigeonhole at the airfield.
1: Right. Now, I know how you're going to be, but remember, you also asked me to pick up the van keys.
5: Arthur?
1: Half the job was picking up the van keys, and that part I did brilliantly.
5: Oh, God.
0: Arthur, you... clock.
5: Douglas, why did you get him to pick it up? You know he's a clock.
1: Not a clock.
0: I didn't know he was that much of a clock. I mean, he more or less manages to feed and dress himself. I assumed he could pick up a piece of paper 10 seconds after being told to.
5: But you were wrong.
1: Look, it's all right. We can phone them and get their address.
0: On which number should we phone them?
1: We can get the number from directory inquiries.
0: And what should we give directory inquiries to get the number?
1: Well, the address.
0: Right. Back to the airfield.
7: Carolyn, it's this way.
3: No, it's this way.
7: It is not, Carolyn. I have a pilot's excellent sense of direction. I have a map. I have GPS on my phone. And I am standing by a signpost. And all of us agree that it's this way.
3: And you're all wrong. This is your shortcut. Come on.
7: No, I don't want to.
3: Why not?
7: Well, it's muddy and hilly and there's sheep everywhere.
3: So?
7: I don't like sheep.
8: You don't have to like them, you just have to walk past them.
7: I don't want to walk past them.
8: Hercules, are you frightened of sheep?
7: No. No, I'm not. No. Stop it.
8: You're frightened of sheep. You're frightened of little woolly Baalams.
7: No, I am not. Little Baalams I can take in my stride. It's big, mean, hooved, horned beasts that I don't like. This is not funny.
8: If I can just pick you up on a small point there, Herc, it is the funniest thing I've ever heard.
7: It's not, actually. Why do people always react like this?
8: Yes. Though, of course, now I understand the vegetarianism. You fear reprisals. The midnight raid on your house, 12 balaclava dews with a thirst for revenge, a jar of mint sauce and a murderously sharp sprig of rosemary.
7: See you back at the car. Okay, it's fine. This is what the built-in time was built in for. So, suppose we get back to the airfield at, 5, turn straight around, yellow car, back on the M5.
0: Martin, are you playing yellow car?
7: No.
0: Why did you say yellow car?
7: I just happened to see one.
0: Why did you say yellow car?
7: I'm not playing it, I just wanted to say it before Arthur.
0: That is what playing it is.
7: Fine, and I'm playing it, and I won. Yellow car, yellow car, yellow car.
1: Wow, you're really good, I missed all of those.
7: All right, now, you two stay here. I'll go in and get it.
0: Hmm. Whose is that green Mercedes?
1: I don't know. It's nice, isn't it?
0: Let's have a look. There's someone in it.
7: Hello, Douglas.
0: Herc, what on earth are you doing here?
7: I'm dropping Carolyn home. But she wanted to pick something up from the office on the way. She's inside now, if you want to speak to her.
0: What do you mean, dropping her home? Is she all right?
7: She's fine.
0: Home from where?
7: We've been for a walk.
0: A walk?
7: That's right.
0: You came all the way here to go for a walk with Carolyn?
7: Well, and lunch.
0: Oh, good Lord. And what have you done with your wife?
7: I'm not married.
0: Divorced, I take it?
7: Of course.
0: How many times?
7: 4, you?
0: Just the 3.
7: Oh, you old romantic.
0: Right, well, I'll leave you to it. Goodbye.
7: Cheerio.
0: Arthur, quick. Help me get the piano out of the van.
1: Why?
0: Just do it.
8: All right, Herc, I found it. Let's go.
9: When the moon hits your eye like a big pizza pie, that's amore.
8: Douglas!
9: When the moon seems to shine like you've had too much wine, that's amore.
8: Why am I constantly beset by pilots who think they're funny?
0: Oh, hello, Carolyn. Fancy seeing you here.
8: I'm ignoring you. You are being ignored. I am getting in the car.
9: Bells will ring, ting-a-ling-a-ling, ting-a-ling-a-ling, and you'll sing pizza bella.
10: Douglas!
9: Arts will...
10: Now, do those magnificent men in their flying machines.
0: No.
10: Oh.
7: Right, I've given him a call. He says he'll be there till 7, so we can just make it as long as... Douglas, why have you got the piano out?
0: Just giving it an airing.
7: Get it back in the van.
0: All right. Come on, Arthur.
1: Okay. Can I have the keys?
0: You already have the keys.
1: No, I don't. I gave them back to you.
0: No, Arthur, you didn't. You have the keys.
1: I don't.
0: Then you've locked them in the van.
1: No, I absolutely definitely gave them to you.
0: Except that I don't remember taking them and I don't have them. So one of us has made an incredibly stupid mistake. Which one of us does that sound more like?
1: That sounds more like me.
0: Because you're a what?
1: A clod.
0: A clot.
1: A clot.
0: And a clod.
7: So what are we going to do? It's 5 already. If we call a locksmith, we'll never make it. Douglas, you know a trick.
0: I'm afraid breaking into transit vans is a little outside my sphere.
7: Well, think of something.
0: Well, we may no longer be men with a van, but we are at the airfield, and therefore we are, as usual, men with a plane. 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
11: Accepted.
1: Coffee, chaps, and I've had a brilliant idea.
7: Yes?
1: The fridge in the galley. I was just looking at it. I reckon if you turned it off and took the shelves out, you could get an otter in it.
0: Do you know what? I think you're right. Gentlemen, we have hit our otter target.
12: Hooray!
0: Martin, you were quite right. You can imagine 100 otters.
5: Thank you.
1: By the way, chaps.
0: Yes?
1: Sorry, it's probably obvious because I'm a clot, but when we land, how are we getting the piano from the airfield to the pub?
5: Oh.
0: Ah.
12: Really well, chaps. Nearly halfway there.
0: Terrific.
12: I really wish I could push too. It's just this stupid ankle. I'm really, really grateful for all of your help.
0: You're welcome.
1: Yeah, you're welcome.
0: He didn't mean you.
1: What, I helped?
0: You lost the address and locked the keys in the van. In what way precisely did you help?
1: Well, you wouldn't be able to push the piano without me.
0: We wouldn't have to push the piano without you.
1: Oh. Well, I was the one who thought of putting an otter in the fridge.
0: True. In that respect, you were invaluable.
12: Chaps, we do only have 10 minutes left, so if you can go any faster at all...
1: Yellow car.
0: Shut up!
3: And in racing green, Herc, honestly, I'd have more respect for you if you'd gone for bright red. At least then you're saying, yes, I'm having a midlife crisis. Who wants to make something of it? Racing green fools no one.
7: If I may just interrupt the flow of ignorant bile for a moment. Which house is it?
3: Oh, here, by the tree. Well, thank you for today, anyway.
7: My pleasure.
3: Sorry if I was a bit...
7: No, you weren't at all.
3: Soppy.
7: Oh, no, you weren't at all.
3: But I didn't always have an entirely awful time.
7: Good, I think. Nor did I.
3: Right. We'll do this again, then.
7: Oh, good Lord, no. No, next time, opera.
3: No, absolutely not.
7: Yes, absolutely yes. I endured your ridiculous dog and the gruesome sight of you inhaling a shoal of fish. Now it's your turn to endure some of the most sublime music ever created by man.
3: I won't like it.
7: I'm not remotely interested in whether you'll like it. Also, you will like it.
3: Well, I'll let you know.
13: Yes?
5: Mr. Hardy, Icarus removals.
13: Ah, just in time. I was about to go. Bloody hell, what happened to those two?
14: We have been pushing your piano.
13: What? Well, that's no way to treat it. Where have you been pushing
5: it? Only from our van.
13: Where is your van?
5: We parked it round the corner.
13: So, if
5: you'd care to sign here, sir.
13: Hold your horses. Let's take a look at it.
5: Oh, of course.
13: Yep, that's fine. Let's just check in here.
5: Oh, everything all right?
13: Well, yes, but what are these doing on the keys?
0: What?
1: Oh, Douglas, the van keys.
0: Ah, yes. Well, that's good.
1: You must have closed the lid on them, Douglas, when you finished playing to Mum.
0: So it seems. Still.
5: After Arthur gave them back to you.
1: Like I said, I gave them back to you.
0: Yes.
1: Oh, Douglas. You clot!
5: That was Cabin Pressure by John Finnemore. It starred Stephanie Cole as Carolyn, Roger Allam as Douglas, Benedict Cumberbatch as Martin, and John Finnemore as Arthur. It also starred Anthony Head as Herc, Flip Webster as the Lady from the Laurels, and Ewan Bailey as Mr. Hardy. The producer was David Tyler, and the programme was a positive production for the BBC.

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6: Me Here, Darling features Norma Ronald, Joan Sanderson, John Kane, and, as Leslie and Caroline Duggan, Leslie Phillips and Jill Bennett. A successful businesswoman like Caroline Duggan uses every minute of the day. Even car rides can be fruitful, though not when her chauffeur's in a chatty mood, which, being her ex-husband, he usually is.
7: Now, look, I admit I don't know much about business.
8: Left here.
7: Pardon?
8: Left. That's the leg you don't kick the ball with.
7: You start your own business and sell it to the public. You wouldn't like the public. No one does.
8: Right here. Follow the Covent Garden sign.
7: Why is it moving? Honestly, darling.
8: Concentrate, Leslie. The roads in between those yellow lines.
7: It's not as if you need the money. I mean, no one else has trouble with door-to-door bank managers.
8: This is a bonus. My shows are giving me financial advice. Perhaps I should get my accountant to drive me around.
7: Listen, all I'm saying is...
8: Les.
7: No need to repeat it, darling.
8: Sorry, Leslie, the fact is I'm a bit on edge.
7: On edge?
8: Mm. You're about to meet my friend, Simon. You've heard me mention Simon.
7: Like Watership Down mentions rabbits. You hardly mention anything else.
8: You may have wondered why I haven't introduced you. I've made a few excuses, but...
7: You said he was in Africa.
8: He knew I'd been married, of course, but he didn't know my ex-husband's my chauffeur. I thought it might sound funny. But last night I got around to telling him.
7: Any problem?
8: No. He said he'd treat you just like any other hired man.
7: Oh, nice.
8: Best behavior, please. He'll be getting in.
7: I'll open the boot.
9: So, this is Duggan, eh?
8: That's right. I do hope you two are going to get on.
9: Of course. Well, Duggan, you'll find me strict but fair. Then everyone knows where they stand, eh?
7: Where to, madam?
8: I thought we might go and have lunch, Simon.
9: Ah, first class. Make it the Wessex, then.
8: The Wessex, please, Leslie.
9: Can't beat the Wessex. Last time I was there, they did something incredible with a veal forcemeat.
7: I know how they felt. Thank you, madam.
8: Simon was married too, Leslie. But he divorced his wife.
7: Generous of him.
9: All make mistakes first time off. When it's just a physical attraction. Well, you know what I mean, darling.
8: Hmm?
9: Yes. Read a book the other day.
7: It's an experience, isn't it?
9: What was the fellow's name? Lady Chatterley. The woman took a fancy to the gamekeeper. I thought, old Caroline.
8: But it wasn't like that with me and Leslie. Isn't that funny, Leslie?
7: Yeah, mind if I laugh into a paper bag?
8: He wasn't my chauffeur when we married. He made a lot of money in property.
9: What happened?
8: He lost a lot of money in property. By then we were divorced, but, well, someone had to give him a job.
9: No, that was quite of you, darling. I felt like that about the boat people.
7: The Wessex, madam.
8: I'm ravenous. What about you, Leslie?
7: I must admit, can't wait to get my teeth into one of Marcel's tenderloins.
9: Look here, darling, he's not...
8: Of course he is.
9: Oh, Duggan, just realized I left the papers at your mistress's office last night.
8: Papers?
9: You're going public. Go and fetch them, there's a good fellow. Secretary knows which ones.
7: Madam,
8: They would be useful.
7: Yeah, very good, ma'am.
9: We haven't forgotten your lunch. Here's a pound. Buy yourself a Mars bar. Heaven knows one isn't a snob, darling, but this is the sort of thing I can help you on.
8: But I wanted him to eat with us.
9: I was brought up to this. You weren't. You think you're being kind, but they simply feel embarrassed.
8: He is my ex-husband.
9: And your chauffeur, You want to meet him socially? Sack him. Shall we go in?
7: Ah, that refugee from P.G. Woodhouse. Claire, papers for going public.
10: Well, Caroline took them home with her.
7: So they were just getting rid of me. Listen, Claire, what's got into her?
10: What do you mean, this daft idea of going public?
7: I mean, what does she see in him?
10: The Honourable Simon? Well, for once, I agree with you. Infatuation with the aristocracy? His family goes back to Agincourt.
7: I wish he would. Whose side were they on?
10: Well, by the look of him, the horses.
7: Yeah, you're right. No one should have a head that big with no chin.
10: And he's put her up to this going public.
7: Really? You don't think he's after her money?
10: Leslie's got a family seat that makes Longleat look like an Oxfam shop. He copped a fortune when his father died. He's big on the stock exchange. You know, I'm sure if we could put her off him, she'd forget going public.
7: Yeah, we must try. I could tell her what I think of him.
10: No. Worst thing you could do. Don't you know any psychology?
7: Well, I saw a rat once.
10: You know, the more you malign him, the less she'll listen.
7: Yes. I've seen that happen in Crossroads. Of course, I only watch to get the time off the reception clock.
10: You've got to be subtle. Say something like, well, of course I like him, darling. And I think you're so brave to take on his little drink problem. You know, the kind of thing.
7: Yes. Of course I like him, darling. I'm sure it's not true he's Martin Bormann with a facelift.
10: Not that subtle.
7: Leave it to me. I'm driving her to her mother's this weekend. I'll work on her then. This is like old times, darling.
8: Did you get that poison for mother?
7: What?
8: For the mice.
7: Oh.
8: You forgot.
7: Has she got mice?
8: Of course not. They die of boredom where she lives. Sure you remember. Fighting imaginary pests is what she lives for. Bless her mind, still pure cotton wool.
7: Well, it's just as well. We couldn't have kept it up all these years.
8: What?
7: The pretense that we're still married. I mean, if your mother found out we were divorced, the twang of bursting stays would be heard in Fife. By the way, darling, how's that nice Simon?
8: Fine. Now, the point is...
7: God, I like him. Real aristocrat. Not a drop of non-blue blood for 10 generations. Veins like Biro's. I don't believe in all those inbreeding scares. Well, you know, those silly tales about their extremities falling off.
8: What are you up to?
7: No, I like him. Good man in a crisis. Why, he'd have to be. Well, after that business with a sailor in Hyde Park. Lark.
8: What?
7: Best forgotten. No, I admire the man. Not many people kick opium.
8: Leslie.
7: Delightful chap. When he puts on a dress and swings from the chandelier.
8: Silly game you're playing.
7: God, I like him.
8: I'm glad.
7: Oh, I like him.
8: Because you'll see a lot of him.
7: One of my favorite human beings.
8: See, we're getting married.
7: You're marrying that basset-faced tit?
8: Help me get the seatbelt out of my bra.
7: That chinless, tweed-knickered mess.
8: I don't want you to talk about him, not to me.
7: Dan?
8: Mother has got to be told. We can't pretend we're still married when I've got another husband, and she'll never listen to me.
7: Oh, but darling.
8: Now, you're the blue-eyed boy you always have been. I want you to tell Mother we're divorced this weekend.
7: Yeah, but she's your mother. Why don't you tell
8: her? Well, I'm relying on you, Leslie. Now, please, drive on.
7: How will she take
8: it? You, I think she'll be just all right. Ever since you advised her about those green flies, she's listened to you.
7: Look, all I did was give her the tweezers. Kept her quiet for weeks.
8: She has to be told for her own good. We're nearly there.
7: Now, darling, no, don't be hasty about marrying Simon. And take a sea cruise and think about it. On a light ship.
8: I don't care to have my fiancée discussed, thank you. Just concentrate on breaking the news.
7: I'm sorry, I'm not going to tell her.
8: I was wondering whether to keep this car when we're married. I mean, Simon's got his, and the costs of two chauffeurs might be hard to justify.
7: I see. Should I be tactful or straight from the shoulder?
8: Tactful. Choose the right moment. There she is. Frame on court.
7: Well, why?
8: Termites. Mother!
7: Leslie, dear. Hello, Betty.
8: And,
7: your daughter, Caroline.
8: Oh, Caroline, yes.
7: Good to see you. Oh, good. Yeah.
11: I'm sure you've grown since I last saw you.
7: Well, it was only last month.
11: And how are the children?
8: Mummy, I've never had children.
11: Oh, silly Offie. I was thinking of Dan Archer's daughter. Shall we go in? It's so hot.
8: Well, take the boiler suit off.
11: Oh, no, dear. He keeps the wasps out. A tip I got from your father, Leslie. Mm.
7: You never met my father.
11: Don't be silly, dear. I was married to him for 40 years. Shall we go inside? Sit down, dear. Oh, Caroline, you remember Lisa Nugent?
8: No.
11: Of course you do. She moved here just after you left. At least her parents did. She wasn't born until some time after her mother was expecting. She's grown into quite a young woman.
7: That's lucky.
11: And she's joining us for,
8: dinner?
11: You've spoken to her. I must say, you might have told me, dear. Oh, Leslie, would you put your ear to that wall?
7: Well, yeah, well, if you like.
11: Hear anything?
7: Yes, the people next door.
11: Thank heavens. I thought it might be Death Watch people.
7: What, listening to Elton John?
11: What a relief. You're such a comfort, Leslie. I don't know what I'd do without you.
7: Oh, God.
11: It's so good to share your business success and your happy marriage.
5: Leslie wants to talk to you about that.
11: How rare that is today.
7: Yeah, rarer than you think.
11: You forgive me, I'm a silly old woman, and you're my only interest. Shall we have a drink?
5: No drink for me, thanks. I feel like a breath of fresh air. Leslie, get it over with. I think I'll have a little stroll in the garden.
11: My doctor recommends it.
7: Betty, I have to have a serious talk with you.
11: A little for the heart.
7: Yeah, as you say, a happy marriage is a wonderful thing, but things can't always be happy. And
11: now, where are my pills?
7: There comes a time when... Well, pills?
11: My heart. I may not be with you much longer.
7: Your heart?
11: Oh, nothing for you to worry about, dear Leslie. It's just that Dr. Merry thinks it may give out any time. A shock, for instance.
12: What did you want to tell me?
7: Yeah, well, you've done marvels with the honeysuckle out there. I'm really impressed, my word.
11: I nearly forgot. I saw a caterpillar on it yesterday.
7: Really?
11: I must go and spray it with defoliant. We don't want them spreading.
7: Oh, Lord.
5: Leslie, you fell for it.
7: What?
5: I was listening in the kitchen. It's nonsense. I spoke to Dr. Mary last week. She's as strong as a hippo. He gave those pills just to shut her up.
7: Really?
5: Well, they're only smarties. She gets the red one for her heart and the green one for her liver. She gets the rest of the tube to his kids.
7: You never know if it's genuine.
5: What was it last time? Berry.
7: Well, she was out east.
5: Well, you don't get it in Frinton. Before that, it was scurvy. You remember?
7: Yes, I had to drive around with those limes in the boot.
5: And then dysentery.
7: It was the limes did that.
5: I mean, honestly. Oh, look, he's coming back. This time, spit it out.
7: Yeah. All right. With the caterpillars?
11: Yes, but I fear I have weevils in my edgings.
7: Oh, nasty. Look, Betty, I'll sit down.
11: You are sitting down, dear.
7: Good, that'll save me bothering.
11: Whiskey?
7: No. You have some. Got. Have a lot. Now, Betty, there comes a time when things have to be said.
11: Ah, that's probably the doorbell.
7: Damn!
11: Is it mine or next door's?
7: It's yours.
11: Pity. I like watching them through the window.
5: Your
11: talk. It'll be Lisa.
7: What, the little girl up the road?
11: And please be tactful, Leslie. She's had a bad time.
7: I see.
5: It's Lisa, Mother.
11: Hello, my dear. Lovely to see you. You remember Leslie?
8: Yes.
11: Hello.
7: Can this really be the little girl I used to push on her swing? You've grown into a most exquisite young woman. As pretty as your mother, your father's a lucky man.
11: Really, Leslie, I did ask you to be tactful.
7: What about?
11: Her parents have split up. They're talking about a divorce.
7: A divorce?
11: It's affected the poor child very deeply, as it would anyone. Please don't mention anything about parents or marriages breaking up.
7: As if I would.
8: I'm sorry, everyone. I had something in my eye.
13: Well, how are you, Lisa? Do you still ride?
14: Oh, yes. I don't know what I'd do without Major.
10: Now then, Leslie had something to tell me.
7: Not now, Betty. Perhaps later tonight, you know, when Lisa's gone home.
14: I haven't got a home.
10: Didn't I say, dear? Lisa will be here all week.
14: Father's gone. And Mother's away.
7: Well, you still got the horse?
10: She needs stability for a while. That's why I'm glad you two are here. I put you in the front bedroom, by the way.

0: Oh, you're in bed, darling. Mm-hmm. Is there room for me?
1: Yes. The entire floor is clear.
0: Well, suppose she came in. Have you thought of that? How do we explain it?
1: Say you've got a bad back.
0: I will have a bad back.
1: Well, there'll be no more problems once you've told her that we're divorced.
0: I can't get nearer for that weepy girl. The moaning tower of Lisa.
1: Who's sad at this time of night?
0: It'll be your mother's hourly rent-a-kill report.
1: At a quarter to midnight.
0: Bats. Well, someone's answered. I wonder how your mother will get on with Simon. I can't see him catching moles for her. Good Lord, look at these floorboards. They're riddled with woodworm. The one thing she's never thought of.
2: Isn't it marvelous? Who'd have thought they were getting together while we had dinner?
0: The woodworm? How could they? They're all in separate holes.
2: Lizzie, dear, what are you doing on the floor?
0: I'm learning the backstroke.
2: I've got tremendous news. Lisa's parents have reunited.
1: No.
2: They had a secret meeting this evening. Lisa's getting dressed now and going straight back to tidy the house for them.
1: Oh, wonderful.
2: They can't have split up again. Yet. No, it'll be a wrong number. When it's a wrong number, I never answer.
1: Well, Lisa must have done. And, Mother, I'm glad you're here because Leslie has something to say to you. Don't you, Leslie?
3: Phone for you, Caroline.
1: For me? Oh, all right. Get on with it, Leslie. Now's your chance.
0: Yeah.
3: And if you'll excuse me, Mrs. Hayes.
2: Of course. You get off home, dear, and sweep up the crockery.
4: Thanks for everything. I'm so happy.
2: Now, what is it you want to say, Leslie? But while Caroline's on the phone.
1: No, I'm delighted to hear from you, Simon.
5: One hoped one wouldn't have to bother you with this quite so soon, but,
1: Bother me?
5: Fact is, I've got my bankers here for the weekend. Death duties. Can't hold them off any longer.
1: But, darling, you never said.
5: Banks supported me, family connection and so on, but now the blighters want some kind of guarantee.
1: Guarantee? What sort of guarantee?
5: That's where one lays one's head in your pretty lap.
1: I don't follow.
5: Well, when you go public, it'll solve the immediate cash flow problem. Your holding can stand as guarantee. We'll bring the wedding forward, tackle it together.
1: No. Sorry. I can't keep short feet going. It costs more to prop up than British steel.
5: Look, frankly, one can't afford the luxury of a wife who won't muck in.
1: Well, one knows what one can do, doesn't one?
5: Precisely. Don't want to frighten you, but there's this oil man's daughter who's pretty keen. And frankly, darling, well, even an American wife is better than losing short seat. Huh?
1: Simon?
5: Yes?
1: Go and sit on a pineapple.
0: You see, Betty, it was then things started to go wrong. You see, arguments, friction. I knew things weren't right when she sewed up my pajamas. Then there was the little notes when I came home at night. Your dinner's in the supermarket. So in the end, we decided to get a
6: dish. Leslie, wait till I tell you what that busted face.
1: Oh, so dear, Mother.
0: I was just explaining about, you know.
1: No. I mean, have you had news?
0: Not yet. I'm coming to that. You see, Betty, life just didn't feel right. So in the end, we decided to get a...
1: To get a dog, yes.
0: Dog?
1: Mm.
2: That's very interesting, dear. But it's hardly a reason to keep me up.
0: Well, Caroline's trying to break it gently. What we have to say is that some years ago, we separated.
1: Separated the dog? When they got into a fight.
2: Two dogs.
1: Now, you must be tired, Mother, you know. So,
0: No, darling, let's get it over with. There's not much time with the wedding coming up. You see...
1: we're breeding them.

0: They have a wedding. I must say, I think that's an unhealthy attitude to animals. One expects that sort of thing in California, of course.
1: Darling, have you been drinking?
2: Not yet.
1: Well, will you shut up? I mean, it was your idea, Mother should be told.
2: Leslie, I've been talking to the vet. The wedding's off, Leslie.
1: What?
2: It's off. Yes, he says it won't work with a Basset and an Afghan. We've decided the two sides are incompatible.
1: Are you safe?
2: Well, that... good night, Mother.
0: Good night, dear. I hope you won't bring them here. I've had babies before, and it wasn't nice.
1: Did you mean you and Simon?
2: Yes.
1: So there's no need to tell her.
2: Thanks heavens I stopped you.
1: What's gone wrong?
2: Tell you tomorrow. Right now I need some bed. Leslie?
1: Yeah?
2: Are you sure you're comfortable on the floor?
1: Well, you know,
2: this bed is quite big. And as I'm no longer engaged, I don't see why we shouldn't, well...
1: Darling.
0: Jesse.
1: Yeah?
0: Jesse.
1: Well, what is it?
0: There are mice in my room.
2: Mice?
0: You didn't bring the mouse poison, did you? You'll have to come and protect me, Leslie.
1: Protect you?
0: Bring a blanket and sleep on my floor. Come along, there's a

0: Leslie Phillips and Jill Bennett starred in Drop Me Here, Darling. Also featured were Norma Ronald, Joan Sanderson, and John Kane. The program was written by Andrew Palmer and produced by Edward Taylor.
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3: Excuse me, sir.
4: What do you think of that, Vince?
3: Oh, very nice painting, sir. Sir, I was wondering whether you'd had time to consider the matter we were discussing the other day about my...
4: Nice painting? Nice? You know, it's a damn shame you never had any formal education, and I mean that with a degree of concern. This is an original...

0: painting nice. You know, it's a damn shame you never had any formal education, and I mean that with a degree of concern. This is an original Charles Miret portrait, Vince. It's magnificent.
1: Oh, yes, very nice, sir. Particularly the chiaroscuro technique and the feather brushwork in the flesh tone.
0: Yes. It really is the dog's danglers, isn't it, that?
1: It's just that, well, with regard to the other matter, I will need to be making the arrangements.
0: Me from the East End, Vince. You'd appreciate this sort of wheeze, though. This isn't for general consumption, but entre nous, I've got this little offshore company, Carpon Limited, which owns a block of flats in Dawson, full of student tenants and the like. It allows me to buy myself all sorts of little luxury items and put them on the service charge account.
1: Well, you mean you buy things for yourself but charge the tenants?
0: See, I knew you'd like it. I'll hang the picture in their hall for a week and then take it home for my own pleasure. A bit of a trick I picked up from the Lord Chancellor, actually. I've got to admit, I was sceptical about New Labour, but credit where it's due, they've really taken a lead in things like this.
1: About that other matter.
0: Look at the use of light. It's really, really bright, isn't it? What other matter?
1: Well, the one we spoke about the other day.
0: Yes, I'll put that in the service account under painting and decoration. Sorry, Vince, I didn't recall this other thing. Can you wait?
1: Well, you might remember that I told you that myself and the wife had decided at this stage, after the four children, not to further enlarge our family. Well, it seemed logical for me to, disconnect.
0: You know, you can actually see every single nasal hair is beautiful.
1: It's a bit embarrassing, really. Anyway, they assure me that the procedure itself is painless. It's just that I'll need a couple of days off work.
0: Nostrils are bloody tricky to do, you know. I used to do a bit of brushwork myself. Given other circumstances, I might well have had a career in the arts. I was very instinctive. It just seemed to have a feel for which numbers to paint over. Sorry, what was all this nonsense about your wife going into hospital? Run me through all that again, will you?
1: Yeah, perhaps I'll catch you later, sir.
2: Oh, morning, Ruth.
3: Oh, sorry, Hilary. I can't really talk at the moment. Got to get my stuff ready.
2: Okay.
3: Oh, all right. Yes, I've got another contact case. Two warring parents intent on not letting each other see their own child, but I'm fine about it.
2: Oh, I think it's great that you can do those cases with children. They can be so distressing.
3: Yes, I mean, that's where being a woman really is an advantage. It's an emotional thing. I think we're just able to empathise a bit more.
2: I really admire you, dealing with a distraught mum.
3: I mean, it's not that I don't worry about the cases. You know, it's always a concern that at some point your client, the mum, will ask you the question.
2: What question?
3: You know, the question. That does worry me a bit, obviously.
2: What question is the question?
3: You know, the one the clients always ask you.
2: Oh, you mean, why are you scratching that patch of eczema on your ankle again?
3: No, the one they always ask women. You know, you spend all morning giving advice on what's in the best interest of the children, and you're all authoritative and sensible, and you win the trust, and then they ask you the question. Have you got kids of your own? And if you say no, they look at you like you're a fraud.
2: Well, you don't have to have children in order to know what's in the best interest. I mean, look at Scoutmasters.
3: Do you think so? I do too.
2: So, how do you answer the question?
3: Oh, well, over the years you develop techniques, skills, even with a difficult client like Julian Rose. The most important thing is to win their confidence early on, establish real points of contact, and just show that you're a children person, in the broad sense.
2: Right, right, yeah, that's clever.
3: That's why I feel pretty confident with contact cases. Now, where is that, what are you up to today?
2: Oh, I'm going to the law centre again.
3: Oh, I don't know why you go to that law centre. Haven't the Bar Council got a scheme whereby barristers give free legal advice?
2: Oh, yes, the pro bono scheme. All barristers were asked voluntarily if they'd give up to 2 hours a year unpaid. And three of them actually did. Well, I wanted to do a bit more. And then, when Claude, my white mouse, died, well, I didn't have a lot to do in the evenings anyway.
3: It is. Right, all set. Wig gown, law reports, practical parenting. See you later.
4: Hello there, Miss James, Mr. Loxley. I'm Hilary Tripping, your law centre advisor. I'll be conducting your case.
1: Right, how do you do?
4: Now, in order for us to maximise the time we have, I'd like to set an agenda for this conference. First, I'll deal with the facts, if that's okay with you. We can do it the other way around, and I can take your suggestions on structuring the meeting on board any time, obviously. Then, and only then, I'll advise you. I mean, I can advise you whenever you like, really, or advise you bit by bit, or in sections, or at the beginning, or at the end, whatever, really. I mean, I'll be guided by you entirely, you know. I mean, the key thing in all this is that you have complete confidence in me.
5: It's the block of flats where we live. The company that owns them has put the service charges up 400% in the last year.
4: Oh, no, they can't have done. They can't do that.
6: We're only students. We can't afford it. I mean, the rent's gone up 3 times since we moved in as well.
4: Oh, no, we can't have done. No, you can't do that.
5: They have.
6: I managed to get a copy of the service charge accounts. They didn't want to show them to me. There's all sorts of stuff here that we haven't seen. Look at this. Widescreen

0: and he was surround sound. It's a joke.
1: That's fraud. I mean, what kind of person would be capable of something like this?
2: Aren't you supposed to have a dish, sir?
3: Just hold it a bit further out the window, Vince. We shall at least be able to get UK gold.
2: Sorry to bring it up again, sir, but have you by any chance had time to think about the other matter? I think I mentioned it a couple of times.
3: It's not a bad piece of kit. Dolby surround sound. Imagine watching Countdown with that, eh? It's all right, Vince. You can put it back in the box, huh?
2: Thank you, sir. Sir, about the matter of the procedure I discussed with...
3: I put that into the account under household expenditure. Bloody clever. Sorry, Vince, what were you saying?
4: Well, the decision that I've taken with my wife to ensure that our family life doesn't take on an additional burden.
3: What are you talking about?
4: My decision to have the snip. I'll need a couple of days off.
3: Vince, is it serious? Why haven't you mentioned this to me before? This is a major consideration. I didn't realise.
4: Oh, well, thank you for being so understanding, sir. I did try.
3: I know, I'm probably not supposed to interfere in these things, but no, I do take an interest. Have you really thought about the consequences? I mean, the Jewish religion?
4: No, sir, I don't think you understand.
3: Not that I'm anti-Semitic. Goodness, that certainly wouldn't be allowed. I mean, this profession's full of them. Talk about the occupied territories.
4: I'll just need a couple of days, sir.
3: Yes, and there's not a great deal wrong with that. But then you'd want all the other Jewish holidays off as well. Pass above and the Christmas one, you know, the Jewish one where they fast and go to their churches.
4: Sir, I really don't think you understand.
3: No, I'm sorry, Vince, but I think it's you who doesn't understand, if I may say so. I mean, I'm utterly without prejudice, but this, if you don't mind me saying, is extreme Zionism of yours. I mean, it's going to take a bit of explaining to some of our more traditional solicitors, isn't it?
2: I can explain.
3: Yes, I bet you can. You Jews are bloody good at all that. The gift of the gab.
2: Sir, I'm not Jewish.
3: You see, that's what happens. You see, you become an outsider, a marginal figure, so you feel the need to deny your identity. The Welsh are very similar. I'm going to say, it puts you in a very difficult position.
2: Perhaps I'll talk to you about this another time, sir.
3: Right, fine. Shalom.
5: Took Sean out once before you met that little slut.
6: Gillian?
7: Yes, I did. I used to take him to football every weekend.
5: Yeah, but you never took him to the RAF Museum Annex at Hendon. That's what he really wanted.
7: He never told me he liked planes.
6: Gillian, it's me, Ruth Quirk.
5: You're his bloody dad. You could have talked to him about early Second World War aircraft construction. Other people might have thought of doing that with a four-year-old.
7: All right, I will.
5: You are bloody impossible since you met that girl, Brian. Do you know that?
6: Gillian, we really ought to go through some of the contact conditions.
8: Sorry, Miss Kirk. I just don't know who to trust anymore. Since he left, I find it really difficult to feel confident in anyone.
6: I know, and I really understand, really. I do understand. And as your barrister, I just want to say, I do understand, really.
8: It's him that's put me on the tablets. Sometimes I feel like taking the whole bottle.
6: Oh, what a lovely handbag. Oh, it's so pretty. I love brown PVC. Not everyone does, but I think it looks really good on you.
8: Do you?
6: Oh, it's probably because you're so lovely and slim, and I really envy that. I certainly wouldn't be thinking of committing suicide if I was slim.
8: I'm 12 stone.
6: Are you? Oh, but you're so tall and elegant. I suppose you can carry a bit of weight. Being tall, you can carry quite a lot of... Shall we discuss the contact conditions? Now, I know you said that you don't want Sean to have any contact with his dad, but the court is going to be looking at what's in Sean's best interest.
8: I can't believe he's getting me back to court. I just can't believe it.
6: Oh, your hair looks really nice, by the way. Lovely wavy hair, really pretty and wavy and hairy. I think that the court will order some contact.
8: I'm not letting them give him crisps. It might be her idea of a proper meal.
6: Okay, we can specify that as a condition. Good, that's a start. No potato crisps be given to Sean in whatsoever or howsoever manner prepared, packaged or otherwise sorted. Don't worry about that, just lawyer's language. It actually makes things simpler in the long run.
8: But everything he eats when he's over there gives him allergies. If he goes over there, I only want him eating organic cheese and sunflower seed brown bread.
6: Okay, I mean, diet is crucial for kids, isn't it? I know.
8: And not the big sunflower seeds, the medium ones.
6: Yes, medium. You don't want him choking?
8: I can't have this. I gave Brian everything. I went without a sun lounger because of his fish tank.
6: I don't think he would choke, even on a big seed. It's unlikely. But let's get out the risk factor.
8: He's so precious. He's all I've got now.
6: I know, really, I do. And I understand. And I know how you feel. And I really feel for you. And I understand how you feel. You should know that.
8: It's so precious. Tell me something. Have you got...
6: a contact order? Yes, I've drafted. So that's okay. We'll just go in and get the court to approve it.
8: Right, no, I was going to ask if you had your own...
6: Here! hair colouring. Ah, well, it's mostly out of the bottle, I'm afraid. Not like yours, lovely, wavy, hairy hair. There's your ex-husband and his counsel. Why don't I go over and see if they'll agree the conditions?
5: Yes, but have you...
6: No buts, I insist. And remember that I really understand, really, I do.
9: Hello, John. Have you seen Vince?
3: No, why? He's not wearing one of those little hats now, is he?
9: I don't think so. I just wanted to tell him I was back from the law centre.
3: You've been spending a lot of time at that place recently. Does it pay well?
9: No, it's voluntary.
3: Yeah, I know no one makes you go, but you must get a good whack once you're there.
9: No, you give your time for free.
3: Sorry, I don't follow you.
9: You give your time for nothing.
3: In what sense?
9: You offer legal advice for free.
3: Oh, I see, it's a tax thing. You can offset it against your paid fees, can you?
9: Free legal advice.
3: Is that allowed under the code of conduct? I think you'd better check with the bar council.
9: No, it's fine.
3: It's all political pressure, isn't it? We've all got to be seen to be doing the right thing. I'm sure most of the so-called poor have a bit stashed away in unit trusts and endowment policies.
9: These are students. They're in a block of flats owned by some offshore company. You wouldn't believe the kind of items they're being asked to pay for in the service charges.
3: The students, well, they're always whinging, aren't they?
9: I don't know how a landlord company can justify charging for a widescreen television that's never even been on the premises.
3: Well, I think you'll find that a lot of landlord companies charge for that kind of household expense. Where did you say this block of flats was?
9: Dalston.
3: I don't know the name of the company by any chance, do you?
9: Carpond Limited, I think. You don't know them, do you?
3: No. I don't know Carpond Limited. No, I don't know them, this Carpond Limited with the block of flats in Dalston. No, and I don't know that Carpond Limited, the Dalston one. No, I don't know.
9: I just thought maybe you'd come across them in one of your cases.
3: No, not Carpond Limited, incorporated in the Cayman Islands with property interest in Dalston. No, I haven't.
9: Well, anyway, they're in for a bit of a shock. I'm advising my clients to apply for a court order to have a manager appointed to run the property because of gross abuse by the landlords. Whoever owns the company will end up costing them a fortune.
3: What?
9: Pardon?
3: What? A masterstroke, Hillary. Yeah. It's brilliant, yeah. Legally. Though don't forget that television might well have been purchased in a genuinely half-price radio rental sale.
9: I don't think that'll make much difference.
3: Don't you? I mean, it could, a bit, but I agree with you. You know, Hillary, it's something I've always felt strongly about, this thing that you're doing.
9: Voluntary legal advice?
3: Yes, that's it. This free advice that's given for free.
9: Well, why don't you come with me to the law centre? They're desperate for qualified volunteers.
3: Right, yes, I'd like that. The thing is, I'm pretty snowed under here just at the moment, although I'd certainly like to make a start ASAP. How can I do that?
9: Oh, I don't know. I could get you a registration form.
3: Yes, that would be excellent. But gosh, just hearing you talking about it, I just want to get on and start helping if there's some way.
9: Oh, I can't think.
3: No, damn it, I suppose I just have to wait.
9: Well, I'm really pleased you want to help. I'll see you...
3: Unless I sort of helped you with this case.
9: What? Help me with advice?
3: Yes. I hadn't thought of it that way. Yes.
9: Okay.
3: Yes, well, let's talk it through. Why not? Two heads are better than one. I always think that the starting point in these cases is to know one's client's own weaknesses and really examine them.
6: Excuse me. Oh, that was close. Right, back to chambers.
5: Miss Squad.
6: I thought you'd be leaving by the front entrance.
5: I just wanted to ask you before you go. Do you have children of your own?
6: What?
5: Have you got kids?
6: Yes. Three.
5: Three. Brilliant. What ages?
6: Girl, boy, girl.
5: Yes, but how old are they?
6: The second one tomorrow. She's the female girl. She's three.
5: But you said you had two girls.
6: Oh, yes, I have. Girls are so much easier than boys, aren't they? That's why I forgot about the other one, Phil. Anina. She's six. Six yesterday. She's a Libran.
5: How can she be?
6: A librarian. She's a librarian. Well, she isn't one yet, but she always wants to be. Always talking about books and card index systems. You know what they're like. Bless.
5: Oh, I knew you were a mum.
3: Vince, did you have a chance to try and fix the photocopier?
4: I don't think I'm going to be able to do that this afternoon, sir.
3: Why, it's not the Sabbath yet, is it?
4: No, I've got to go over to the High Court.
3: Are you allowed to travel?
4: Sir. I'm sorry, but you keep on making references to me being Jewish. You've got completely the wrong end of the stick.
3: I'm sorry, Vince, I'm just trying to be sensitive. You know, it doesn't behove you very well as a people to be quite so touchy. Others are prepared to make allowances, but not if they're going to get a flea in their ear.
4: This isn't about me being Jewish. I want to have a vasectomy.
3: Well, that's not going to make a difference. Your children are going to be Jewish anyway. It goes through the mother's line, apparently.
4: Why do you think I'm Jewish?
3: Oh, come on, Vince. You can always tell your behaviour. This talk of surgery, you're being a bit of a princess, aren't you?
4: I'm not behaving Jewish.
10: There you are, you see?
4: This is mad. You keep going on about it. You're turning it into an issue, which it isn't. You're creating a whole big deal over this, when a big deal, it isn't.
10: Okay, I won't mention it.
4: Good, fine.
9: Hi, Vince, John.
3: Hillary, how are things at the law centre?
9: Oh, why is it the clients you really like, the most deserving ones, are the ones you end up doing the worst job for?
3: What do you mean? Don't tell me things are going badly in your landlord and tenant case.
9: Oh, it's terrible.
4: Would you feel better if I got you a little something to eat, or maybe a hot drink?
9: No, thanks, Vince.
4: Hot drink and a piece of lemon cake?
9: No. No, thanks, Vince.
4: It's so lovely and moist. Look, you can't think about cases on an empty stomach. I'll go and get you a small piece and a mug.
3: I don't notice anything different about Vince.
9: How do you mean?
3: Nothing. Does the word muzzletoff mean anything to you?
9: Oh, goodness, John. My advice must be terrible. Everything I advise my clients, every suggestion I make, the landlord company seem to anticipate. How can that be?
3: I don't know, Hillary. Damn.
9: I feel I'm just making things worse for them. I think I'm going to stop representing them. Let one of the other advisors help them nail that company.
3: Oh, no.
9: What?
3: I mean, no, you can't. Not before the trial. That is just the way things go sometimes. And if you stop representing them, then, well, then I won't be able to help you.
9: Oh, but what's the use if you can't seem to do them any good?
3: Well, there's lots of use. I mean, you're a good lawyer, Hillary. You are not inconsiderably admired by some members of the profession. I'm sure that if you keep going, have another conference with them, the landlords will slip up at some point.
9: You know, you're being really good about this, John.
3: Let's just say I'd like to see a result.
9: Oh, hi, Ruth. How did your case go the other day?
6: Yes, it went well. Thank you for asking, Hillary. Well, it went quite well. Do you know whether Dr. Bernardo's is doing business? No, you probably don't.
9: Did she ask you?
6: Ask me?
9: Yeah, did she ask you the question?
6: Oh, yes, yes. I think she did sort of drop it in at one point. I can't exactly remember when.
9: What did you say?
6: Well, I told her.
9: Told her what?
6: Well, you know.
9: What, that you don't have children?
6: Well, yes, I certainly told her I didn't have hordes of children. That's right.
9: Good.
6: Just three.
9: You told her you had three children. But I thought you had skills, techniques.
6: Well, they don't always work. That thing about the handbag's usually a banker.
9: Why did you tell her you had three? Wouldn't one have been enough?
6: I panicked. Oh, you should have seen the look in her eyes. It wasn't a question, it was an accusation. She was asking why I hadn't got kids. You know, what's wrong with me that I haven't performed my biological mandate? If I'd said no, how could she have had any confidence in my advice?
9: Oh, well, what ages did you say?
6: Girl, boy, girl! Or was it boy, girl, boy? Anyway, that's not important now. What's important is that I agreed to take my kids ice skating with her and Sean on Saturday.
9: I don't believe this.
6: All right, I panicked again.
9: Next, you were telling me you happened to mention one of them was an albino with a speech impediment.
6: I did not say anything about him being an albino. Oh, you should have seen her face, Phil. She really wanted to believe in me as a mum as well as a barrister. Have I really done anything so terrible? All I have to do is find three children for Saturday.
9: Oh, you can't. That's impossible.
6: Well, there must be an orphanage that does some kind of day release thing.
9: You're being ridiculous. You're going to have to tell her.
6: I don't give in that easy.
9: Ruth?
6: What? It's a white lie. Oh, what harm am I doing? For all she knows, I might have children. Triplets, soon. I can't shatter her confidence in me, Hillary.
9: Well, why don't you tell her that the father's got the kids this weekend and you've forgotten?
6: Yes, okay. I mentioned that he was back from Vegas after his operation anyway, so that's a good idea.
4: Have you seen Mr. Tripping, sir?
1: No, not for a while.
4: Oh, I'm worried about him. He seems very down at the moment. And the weight is just falling off him. There's nothing of him.
3: He's all right. You shouldn't worry so much.
4: You say that, but I worry about all of you when you're out at court. You might be doing a case, but you're still my barristers after all.
3: Well, don't worry about Hillary. I've engineered a little interim victory in his landlord and tenant case for him. Nothing permanent, of course. I'm just sending him a few documents now.
4: I just want to see him happy and healthy.
3: Look, I'm sorry about not allowing you time off for this vasectomy, but, you know, it's not really a necessary medical procedure. I think it's better if you don't establish a precedent.
4: Look, you live, you die. What am I going to do, give myself an ulcer worrying? What will be, will be.
3: Oh, that's very philosophical of you, Vince.
4: So, call me a philosopher for the same money.
11: Hello.
6: Hello, Hillary.
11: Oh, Mother. Sorry, I forgot to phone you about Dad's rectal ultrasound.
6: Oh, no, it's me, Ruth.
11: Oh, hi, Ruth. My father's thing. Are you all right? You don't normally ring me at weekends.
6: No, I'm fine. Actually, I'm at the ice rink.
11: Oh, of course. How's it going?
6: Yes, okay-ish. Hilary, she didn't take it very well when I said the kids were with the dad. It's as if she doesn't believe any of it.
11: Why don't you just come clean? I'm sure she'll still respect your professional ability.
6: Well, yes, I could. It's just that I think it's a bit late for that.
11: Why?
6: Well, the thing is, I've already told her that you're coming down.
11: What? Why should I?
6: Oh, you should have seen the way she looked at me, Hill. She was as good as calling me a liar. It's like her eyes were boring into my ovaries and saying, who the hell do you think you're kidding? Okay, I panicked a bit. But I needed some credibility, something to bolster my story. At least if she sees I've got a husband.
11: What did you tell her?
6: That you'd left the kids with the grandparents and you're coming down to talk things through, you know, possible reconciliation. I thought that if she sees two people realistically trying to make up their differences, it would act as an example to her.
11: We don't have any differences. Except that I'm not going to do this.
6: Hilary, you always liked my desk, didn't you? It's yours. And all my law reports and my plans. And also buy a new bike, obviously. That's given, the new bike.
11: No, I'm not going to do it.
6: Hilary, do you have your ironing piling up? Because I wouldn't mind you...
11: No!
6: Okay, don't. Don't help me. Thank you. And don't help Sean either, because he's the one who's really going to suffer.
11: Hold on. Well, maybe I could...
6: Tamara, Philomena, Gervaise.
11: What?
6: The names. Your children's names.
11: Gervaise?
6: Your mother's French. What's your hat to me?
11: Why?
6: Don't you explain the serial adultery and the violent mood swings? Or by the skate centre. And don't worry about this at all, but it would be great if you could try and limp a bit as you're approaching. Oh, Sean seems to be having a great time on the ice.
8: I think we'd better go. Sean!
6: Oh, I'm really sorry about the mix-up with the kids.
8: Sean!
6: Oh, hold on. Oh, I don't believe it.
12: Excuse
6: me, I said he was coming down here, but I didn't actually think he'd do it. Gillian, this is my ex.
12: Ruth, bonjour. We have got to talk.
8: Ruth, do you want me to go?
6: No, love, you stay. I'm sorry, Hilaire, but I don't think it's going to work out.
12: What?
6: I'm trying to make it look realistic.
8: You can't just come down here, not after what you've done, and think you can make it all right just like that.
12: Pardon?
6: I still have affection for you, but it's not that easy to mend a relationship. It takes time, commitment...
12: Oh, mais oui, mais oui.
8: I wouldn't give you the time of day. If you couldn't even be bothered to turn up to little Gervaise's assembly this week, you don't deserve...
12: What assembly?
8: Just like Brian. What assembly? Colours of the rainbow. Ruth told me. Okay, he was only orange and he only had to say, red and yellow make me, but it meant a lot to him. Not surprised he kicked you in the leg.
12: Look, regarde. This is between me and my wife. Tell her, Ruth.
6: Well, she has got a point. I know he wasn't a primary colour, but you could have made a bit more effort.
12: I could?
8: Yes, you could. After Ruth found it in her heart to forgive you for that thing with the au pair and the lilo. Go on, explain that.
12: Tout à l'heure, nous jouons au football.
3: Vince, is Hilary around?
4: How would I know, sir? He doesn't phone in, he doesn't write memos. He never comes to see me in a clerk's room.
3: Ah, Hilary, there you are. Any developments in your case?
9: Yes, as a matter of fact, you're right. I pressed the other side for some documents and they disclosed them up front.
3: Really? You see, I thought that might happen. You're carrying on representing them, then?
9: Yep, they're delighted with me. Bodes pretty well for the trial.
3: Very much so. Talking of the trial, I think that now is the time to really put our heads together, particularly on this question of any potential weaknesses in your client's own case.
9: What do you mean by weaknesses?
3: Oh, I don't know. They're students. I'm sure they've breached a few terms of the lease, noisy parties, smoking an innocent bit of smack, throwing tea leaves down the wastepipe, keeping pets. It's all nonsense, but it's the kind of thing the other side could bring up.
9: Yeah. You're right. I'll talk to them. You know, you are a... damn brick, John Fullercup.
3: Come on, have a chat when you're ready. I'll be in my room.
9: That is an unbelievable guy.
4: Oi, Uck.
9: What's the matter, Vince?
4: It should only happen to me. There's another one of his parcels that he tells me to put straight into his room. And boy, have I forgotten to do it.
9: Oh, don't worry, I'll take it in. No, this is the wrong one, Vince. This is addressed to Carpon Limited.
4: That's right, sir. That's his company. The offshore one.
9: What? What do you mean?
4: His little offshore company. He uses it to run some property in Dalston. All of a sudden, boom, he's in property. With his legal practice, that's all he needs.
9: I don't believe this.
1: He must have known. The bastard.
9: So is something the matter?
1: Yes, Vince, yes, something is the bloody matter. John knew I was advising his tenants, only he didn't tell me. He's been using me to get information on the case. That's unlawful.
13: You're kidding. It's worse than that. I mean, I'm no expert, but I suspect that it's also against the Talmudic law.
1: Well, what am I going to do, Vince? This isn't a small thing. This is a betrayal. It's so brazen. How did you think he was going to get away with it? I mean, I'd have seen him at the trial.
13: Yeah, but it would have been too late by then.
1: I'm going to have to confront him.
13: An eye for an eye, a tooth for a tooth, sir.
1: Pardon?
13: I was just thinking, an eye for an eye. Why not get your own back? Teach him a lesson.
1: How?
13: Well, at the moment, he still thinks you're his spy in the cab, doesn't he? He's waiting for you to give him all the weaknesses so he can use them at the trial. What if you gave him all the wrong information?
1: Oh, but that's...
13: Justice, sir.
1: Yes, justice.
13: Please God, you should only win a victory against that nudnik.
3: And so, Mr. Loxley, I put it to you that the only reason you're seeking to have a manager installed in this property is that you and your flatmates are in breach of the covenants in the lease.
1: No, that's not right.
3: Very well, Mr. Loxley, if you want to play that game, you're a heavy metal fan, aren't you?
1: No, I'm a Buddhist.
14: Is this really relevant, Mr. Fuller Carr?
3: Indeed, Your Honor, now we're getting somewhere. So you do admit there's a lot of loud chanting from your flat?
1: No, it's a purely meditative form.
3: Thank you for that. And you're a registered drug addict as well, isn't that so?
1: No, I help run a drug rehabilitation centre.
3: Oh, really? But I suppose it might rather embarrass you if I asked you to prove that.
1: Well, I've got my signed certificate from the local authority and the police.
3: Oh, that's very convenient for you.
1: I don't know. You tell me.
3: No, you tell me.
1: All right, then it does prove what I said.
3: No, you tell me.
1: I just did.
14: Mr. Fuller Carp, is this really getting us anywhere? You dramatically failed to show that the last witness kept a pair of sheep in her bedroom. Or that she flew model jet aircraft along the corridor. My patience is fast evaporating.
3: No, you tell me. Right, sorry, Your Honour. Mr. Loxley, this meditating, would it be not incorrect to assume that you do, albeit occasionally, think other than entirely silent thoughts?
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2: And now, Freshers, the story of first-year university students. This week, going to the party.
3: Hi, how goes it?
1: Yeah. Hi, Timmy.
3: Hey, that is like really unbelievable door you've got there. That little circular thing's really ingenious. I am in. I am not in. I am in lectures. I am working. I am with a chick.
1: Yes. I haven't really used that last one much yet. But I expect to be completely worn out by the end of term.
3: Oh, right. That's just what I figured. Ingenious. It's just a deeply amusing thing to do.
1: Oh, ciao.
3: No. Ciao means goodbye.
1: Oh, yeah. Well, I think it's important for us intelligenter to have a sense of humour.
3: Right.
1: I mean, after all, we are the top 2% of the brains in the country.
3: Right. Even here at the University of Pardick Thistle.
1: Oh, yeah. Yeah, I mean, you can't expect us to be sensible all the time.
3: Right.
1: Just because we're brain boxes.
3: So, listen, are you ready for this party or what?
1: No. Because something really oddball has happened, actually.
3: Right.
1: I've been at university now for 8 days, right?
3: Mm-hmm.
1: I worn on my clothes. I put them in the laundry basket, but when I come to look in the chest of drawers, there's no clean ones there.
3: Right. Hey,
1: it's really strange, isn't it? Weird.
3: Yeah.
1: Because at home, they used to transfer from the laundry basket into the drawer. And they'd, they'd be ironed and they'd smell nice. But now they just stay in the laundry basket and smell really awful.
3: Right.
1: I don't understand it.
3: That's strange.
1: I just go as I am then.
3: Right.
1: I'm really looking forward to this party.
3: Have you got a bottle to take with you?
1: Oh, yeah. I'm taking my favourite wine. Thunderbird.
3: Thunderbird white wine. I know it well.
1: Yeah.
3: I'm a little bit of a wine connoisseur myself, by the way. Have you ever tried a red called Concord?
1: Concord? What sort of region is that from, then?
3: Tesco's.
1: Ah.
3: You should try it. I mean, it's pretty interesting red, actually. Not only has it got a screw top, quite often you can get a free Mr. Man glass.
1: I'm almost ready. I'll just change the little thing on my door to out boozing beer again.
3: Right. Don't forget your wine.
1: Oh, yeah, right. Listen, we'll have to talk more about wine because, if I'm honest, I don't know very much about it.
3: Well, I mean, at home we always have wine every Christmas, so it's it's always been one of my hobbies.
1: I mean, perhaps you could tell me, Timmy, what's the difference between red wine and white wine?
3: It's quite complicated.
1: Yeah.
3: Mm. But it's something to do with the grape and the fermentation process, the region it's grown in, and all that kind of thing.
1: Mm.
3: But an easy way of remembering, I always find, is that white wine doesn't change the color of your sick.
1: Right. All right. Well, thanks, Timmy.
3: That's a pleasure.
1: Okay, let's go. Hey, ciao! Ciao! Ciao! Oh, all right, let me fill you in. I'd like the program to go out on Radio 4, right? Yeah. Lunchtimes with maybe, a tea time repeat.
2: Well, that's what we're looking for, Alan.
1: Mm-hmm.
2: Something that could have the the same wide appeal as, say, the Archers.
1: Ah, well, it's not so much the Archers, it's more the Harriet Vett kind of thing.
2: Uh-huh.
1: Well, I'll tell you what, let me play you the tape. Yeah. I mean, it speaks for itself, really.
4: We present Dr. Fitzwilliam, Village Rectologist.
5: Delicious breakfast, Isa. Another piece of fry bread, if you could spare it.
6: That's the wonderful thing about the Highlands. Fresh air and fresh food. I'd ne'er swab it for a practice in Harley Street.
7: Doctor, I hope I'm not intruding.
6: Johnny, come in, man.
7: I wonder if you could help me, Doctor. I've been having a wee spot of trouble with my bottom.
6: Well, if it's trouble downstairs and round the back, you're at the right place.
7: Aye, Angus the blacksmith was fair impressed with how you cured his behind.
6: Aye, well, it's only what I'm trained for. Aye, sir. Spot more tea, perhaps.
7: So I was wondering, Doctor, perhaps we could nip into your surgery and you could give me a wee examination.
6: Oh, man, I'm having me breakfast here. Just get your bricks doing and on the table.
7: Aye, that's what Angus said. You weren't a man to stand on ceremony.
6: I'll just slip me wee rubber gloves on. Aye, these eggs, delicious. Just nice and soft, how I like them. See the problem, Donny?
7: Yeah.
6: Aye, perhaps a few more toasty soldiers.
7: Oh.
6: Aye, that must be terribly painful.
2: Can you turn the tape off, please? Just turn it off.
6: Aye, I've come across this problem before. Only last time it was on a donkey.
2: Turn it off. Turn it off, please, now. Thank you. So, that's the idea, is it?
1: Yeah. Sort of all bottoms, great and small, yes.
2: I've got to be honest, It doesn't knock me out.
1: But it's perfect radio. It's not something that would work on television.
2: The doctor's having breakfast and the farmer's splayed across the tablecloth. Of course it wouldn't work on television. It doesn't work on radio.
1: All right. If you don't want it, I'll take it somewhere else.
8: Coming soon to a cinema near you, Bill Forsyth's beautiful tale of the Scottish Highlands. Local rectologist in 3D. You'll believe you're actually there.

0: Yeah, The Sound of Sky. John Williams, Herbie Flowers, Kevin Peake, Tristan Fry and Francis McMann. Probably the most important thing to happen in the 20th century. Joining me this afternoon is the group's founder and acoustic guitarist, John Williams. John, what were your aims when you first got Sky together?
1: Well, what we was trying to do was to get over, a blend of classical music and rock music combined in such a way that if you're a fan of classical music, you don't like it.
0: Mm-hmm.
1: But if you're a fan of rock music, you won't like it either.
0: That's essentially a sound that...
1: Yeah, that everyone can hate, basically. Yeah.
0: Is it hard to get a sound that appeals to nobody?
1: Tremendously, yeah, very, very, very, very, very difficult.
0: Yep.
1: You see, if you stray too far and, you make it too rocky, you could easily find, the rock fans quite liking it. But if the balance tips like the other way and you do a purer, straighter classical product, you'll find if you're not careful, suddenly it's quite good.
0: Yeah. Well, that's the sound. About the look? The distinctive, the outrageous Sky look?
1: Well, again, we wanted to irritate people, so we plumped for a cross between the Cambridge Buskers and Meatloaf. corduroy trousers, nylon shirts and beer guts.
0: Uh-huh. And the video is important, of course.
1: Oh, yeah, very important. You see, it's very hard to make a video that doesn't look a bit good, you know. I mean, we were very aware of that, so when we done the... Prokofiev, when we did his sleigh ride one, we thought the last thing anyone would expect would be the old cliched camera strapped to the back of the toboggan job.
0: So that's what you did?
1: Oh, right, yeah. Well, it didn't quite actually work out. We strapped the camera to the toboggan, set it off down a slope, and, God knows where it is now.
0: And the future?
1: Next, we're going to take the complete works of KC and the Sunshine Band, arrange them classically and take it round to Covent Garden.
0: Yeah.
1: Bugger up their lives like we've done with the rock fans, you know?
0: Thank you, and here it is, KC and the Sunshine Band, the choral finale from Baby Give It Up.

High on Parnassus, in the center of the Greek mainland, is the home of one of the most unusual creatures of the animal kingdom, the Doner Kebab. This cylindrical mammal, 3 feet tall, is especially curious because it has no bones or internal organs. The locals climb high into the mountain, beating the ground with sticks to drive the Doner from its habitat. And as I climb up the mountain with the young boys of the village, the excitement grows as we see telltale signs of the passing herd of Doner. Mangy bits of lettuce, diced onions, and underripe tomatoes. There, the unmistakable sound of adult Doners fleeing the hunters. And there we see the herd. Leaping away on their single central leg, the only inedible part of the animal. The hunter spots the fallen adult and raises his skewer, a thin, pointed steel pole, and kills the stricken beast by skewering it all the way through its middle. The only known way of killing a Doner Kebab. The creature's single leg is removed. Its body is then preserved in a vat of salmonella poison. Ready for export to the only people in the world who consider it a delicacy. The drunken British.

0: I've got to bang you to rights, my son. You better start coming Barry Sheen or I'm going to lose my solo with Sunshine.
1: I don't know what you're talking about.
0: Do me a lemon, Hansel. You and your sister done that old woman in and I want to know pork pie.
2: Here, Governor. I'm getting no joy out of Gretel. Still the same old fairy tale, Gov. Keeps blaming it on the woodcutter.
1: It was the woodcutter.
0: All right, Fritz. Let's go over it one more time. You and the girl walking through the woods and you come across a house made of sweeties.
1: Gingerbread, that is so, yeah?
0: Do me a cheese and onion, Schultzy. Leave it on the doorstep with a note for the milkman. You don't get houses built of sweeties.
2: Here, Gov. It wasn't made out of licorice all sorts, was it?
0: Why?
2: Just thinking. It could have been a Barrett's home.
0: Shut up. Right.
2: Shut it.
0: Through the woods. Shut up, George. Through the woods, chocolate house, old lady kidnaps you and locks you in a box.
1: Yeah. And each day she feeds us chicken and pies, so we will get fat and she can eat us.
0: Come on, Hansel. That's got more holes in it than a second-hand Toyota.
2: Yeah, you can. Why she want to eat you anyway?
1: But because she is hungry and starving to death.
2: Yeah, then why the hell don't she eat the napping nuts she's giving you?
1: You think she's a sane woman? She lives in a gingerbread house. She has marshmallow scatter cushions. She's not a well person.
0: Okay, Fritzy. Then along comes the woodcutter, does an axe job on the old deer, does a Houdini. You and your sister hang around, eat the house and turn yourselves in.
1: Oh, so that is the truth.
0: I'll tell you what happened, Adolf. That Valkyrie in there ain't your sister. She's her in bed.
2: Yeah, right, and the old lady, she was your old lady, her in the kitchen.
0: She twigged that you and Gretel were having Jeff Becks.
2: Yeah, and of course, she was the one that's supplying your leading lady.
0: Yeah, the heroine, she cuts off the smack bottom.
2: Yeah, you and the Fraulein get the monkey on your back, going to frozen Christmas dinner.
0: Next thing you know, she's Dave Clark 5.
2: You find a stash, have a binge, then we pick you up. You're still mezzo soprano, so you make a load of block and tackle, and you've got a dangerous dick with it.
1: Yeah. All right, you win. I admit it, it's all true.
0: Well, George, that's that one in the bag.
2: Yeah, nice one, Gov. How do you want to end?
0: Well, we can either go for the jokey quip or go for a touch of pathos and end with the sad music. Tell you what, I'm in the mood for the jokey quip.
2: Ah, why do we have to go for the jokey quip?
0: What's wrong with that?
2: It's just... well, I never get the punchline.
0: Never mind, George. Maybe one day. Maybe one day, my son.

0: Saturday Serials proudly presents the still more further continuing reasonably exciting adventures of Captain Invisible and his trusty sidekick, the See-Through Kid. That's coming up later, but now...
1: Rome, 210 A.D., Taras the Tartar, head of the barbarian hordes, is captured by the Romans, dealing a devastating blow to the morale of his armies. In a feat of unparalleled daring, he and his general, Attica, slaughter 180 of their captors and escape to the hills north of Rome.
2: Ah. At daybreak, we join the rest of the barbarian hordes. But first let us eat. I am ravenous from Roman slaying.
3: Here, Taras. Roast ox and hot potatoes.
2: What? No gravy?
3: Why are you pulling a face?
2: I'm not pulling a face. I hate it when it's all dry.
3: Well, you can eat it, can't you?
2: Just leave me alone, will you? Else I'll say something I might regret.
3: Look, I'm really sorry about the gravy, all right? It's just... I'm a flaming barbarian, I forgot.
2: Well, of course, it's not important to you, is it?
3: And what do you mean?
2: And it's not just me. Ivan says it too.
3: No! Oh, says what?
2: Sometimes you're a bit selfish.
3: Oh, when? Come on, give me an example.
2: All right, then. That feast.
3: What feast?
2: That barbarian feast in Gaul.
3: No.
2: Where they had gravy.
3: No!
2: You walked off with some other barbarian chiefs. Left me standing there like a prannock. You knew I didn't know anybody.
3: Well, fancy dragging that up again. I've apologised about that, haven't I? How many times have I apologised about that?
2: Oh, apologies make it all right, I suppose.
3: Oh, you make me sick, you do.
2: Just forget it. Look, I'm chief of all the barbarians. Forget it. That's an order. Anything for sweet?
3: Rum barber.
2: Any cream?
3: No.
2: I thought not.
4: Let me through, please. Let me through. I know the boy. Let me speak to him. Give me the megaphone, Sergeant. I'll speak to him. Johnny, can you hear me, Johnny? This is Father O'Flaherty. They've got the building surrounded, Johnny. Now let's be sensible, shall we? Now listen, I know you, Johnny, and you know me. Wait a minute, hang on, Johnny.
2: What's that, Sergeant? What? Right, boy.
4: Billy! I'm sorry for calling you Johnny, Billy. I'm afraid I've come to the wrong siege. My name's Father O'Flaherty, Billy, and you don't know me. But I feel like I know you already. Wait a minute there, Billy, wait.
2: What? All right, wait.
4: Lefty! Listen, I understand your friends call you Lefty, and I'm sorry for calling you Billy and Johnny. But I feel like I'm beginning to get to know you, Lefty. Now, what I want you to do is throw out your gun and come out with your hands up. Hang on.
2: Sorry, son, what? Oh, right.
4: Throw out your gun and come out with your hand up. I didn't know about your little disability. I hope you don't take offense, Lefty. I feel like you're basically a good boy, aren't you? And nobody's been hurt so far, and nobody need be. Wait a minute there.
2: What? Oh, right.
4: Hello, Lefty! Obviously, when I said no one's been hurt, I wasn't counting policemen. The 8th policeman and the passers-by and the other people in the bank. But listen to reason, Lefty. So far, all you've done is stolen a car, robbed a bank, and killed 38 people. For heaven's sake, man, come out before you do some real harm.
2: Well, this is no time to be after telling me that. You're making me look a fool, so you are.
4: Hello, Lefty. Now, I know you can't come out because you're being held hostage by Sammy. And it's you, Sammy, I want to talk to. Hello, Sammy, this is me, Father O'Flaherty.
2: What? Oh, right.
4: Sammy, now, just because my name's Father O'Flaherty, I don't want you to go thinking I'm a priest. Because I know you hate priests. They make you want to blow things up. But listen to the sense of what a rabbi is telling you. Just hand your gun over to me, Sammy, and I promise you I will use it to shoot this policeman who's making me look a complete bloody idiot.
5: Thank you.
0: Saturday serials present the even more reasonably exciting, further still continuing additional adventures of Captain Invisible and his trusty sidekick, the See-Through Kid. This week's episode, Planet of the People Who Think It's Really Cool to Wear White Shoes. We join the Captain and the Kid in their secret lair. No, wait. We join the Captain and the Kid in the dining room.
2: I would like to call to order this extraordinary meeting of the Legion of Stupid Heroes. First, let me welcome our new members, Problem Hair Man and Gravy Girl. But now, I'd like to hand you over to Silent Man.
5: Well, I'd just like to thank you all for your contributions to research into why I've lost my superpower. It's going really well. Occasionally, I even get my power back. Sorry, I dropped my notes.
3: Cap?
2: Kit, I thought you were already here.
3: I was. I don't know who opened the door. Listen. Listen, Cap.
2: Yes, Kit?
3: I just heard on the invisible earphone. There's a madman threatening to blow up Cosmopolis with a cabbage.
2: A cabbage?
3: He's completely deranged, Cap.
2: Quick, the invisible plane!
0: Faster than the eye can follow, the Captain and the Kid try and find the invisible plane.
3: Come on, Cap, come on. It's got to be in here somewhere.
2: Keep feeling, Kid.
3: Wait. What's this?
2: No, Kid, that's the invisible Fiat 126.
3: Hang on. What about this?
2: Nope, that's the invisible airplane sound FX record.
3: No. Look, Cap, it is the plane. Let's go.
0: 20 minutes later, we join the translucent Tucson en route for Cosmopolis.
3: Cap, are you sure you know how to fly this plane?
2: Sure I do, Kid. I got us here all the way from Centerville, didn't I?
3: Yeah, but don't you think it's time we took off now?
2: Okay, here we go.
3: Cap, you're going up too fast, Cap. Cap, breathe, choke. Blacking out, gasp.
2: Oh, no, the plane's got into an uncontrollable spin, and there's only one invisible parachute.
3: What?
2: And there's no invisible parachutes.
3: That's okay, Cap. I'll take my chances. I'll use that special theory I once heard. You see, when you fall, you create a wind cushion underneath you. If you time it so you jump just before you hit the ground, you break every single bone in your body.
2: That's not much of a theory, Kid.
3: It's all we got, Cap. Let's go.
0: Minutes later, somewhere in a swamp.
3: Cap, I'm okay. Did you make it, Cap?
2: Kid, you've got to help me. I landed in some quicksand. I'm sinking fast.
3: Where are you, Cap?
2: Here, in the quicksand.
3: Give me your hand.
2: Take my hand, Kid.
3: Give me your hand and I'll pull you out.
2: Pull me out, Kid.
3: Cap, give me your hand.
2: Kid, take my hand.
3: Cap, your hand.
2: Kid, my hand.
3: Cap?
2: Kid?
3: Cap?
2: Kid, help me. I'm up to my... waist. And there's some flies in my mouth, too.
3: Look, Cap, just describe exactly where you are.
2: I'm in the quicksand, Kid, right next to the tree.
3: Tree? What tree?
2: The tree by the fence.
3: Fence?
2: Kid, you describe where you are. I'll guide you to me.
3: I'm right here by the river.
2: River?
3: Cap? I'm scared, Cap. Cap? Oh, no. Captain Invisible, he's choked dead. And his death, it was so... silly. Cap was the only buddy I ever had. There's no point in going on without him. I'm gonna throw myself in the quicksand. Cap, help me!
2: Give me your hand, Kid.
3: Take my hand, Cap.
0: And so another dull adventure grinds to a halt as we join the Captain and the other one in their secret lair.
2: Well, we came through again, Kid.
3: We sure did, Cap. But whatever happened to Johnston?
2: Johnston? He confessed to Hanrahan's murder, and now he's looking to a life sentence.
3: And Monica?
2: Well, you know Monica, Kid. And the great news is, Mr. Tibbles gave her a job at the pet shop.
3: Oh, great. There's just one thing I don't understand, Cap. Why are we doing the wrong epilogue to this adventure?
2: Kid, that's something we'll probably never know.

0: Johnny, this is me, Father O'Flaherty again. Now listen carefully, Willie. You have been listening to Son of Cliché, starring Chrissy Barry, Nicky Maloney and Nicky Wilton. And the show, Harry, was written by Robbie Grant and Dougie Naylor. And the music, Davey, the music was by Petey Bruce. And the whole thing was produced by Ali Nixon. What's that?
1: When did he surrender?

0: And now, a special message from...
1: Hi, kids. This is Captain Invisible.
2: And his trusty sidekick, the See-Through Kid.
1: Oh, kid, I thought you'd gone.
2: No. I'm standing right here beside you, Captain.
1: Anyway, people often ask me, who is your best buddy of all time?
2: Besides your trusty sidekick, the See-Through Kid.
1: Besides him.
2: Mm-hmm.
1: Is it Stupid Man? Is it Flatulence Boy? No. My absolute best buddy of all time...
2: Besides me.
1: Yes, besides you, kid.
2: Mm-hmm.
1: My number one pal is... the Human Blackhead. Who is here now with a special message for all my friends. Over to you, Human Blackhead.
3: Well, come in, Smithers. What is it? Speak up, boy. Orange juice.
4: No, sir. New Kellogg's Rise and Shine.
3: Hey, fiendish.
4: And look at this, sir.
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3: Thank you, Governor. Wife and three pips to support. Thank you.
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0: Nothing tastes nicer than Cadbury's Dairy Milk. 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
1: Magic.
2: Yeah.
0: That's because there's a glass and a half of full cream milk in every half pound. 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
3: I came across Mr. Kipling in the meadow by the church. If I've painted that spire once, he said, I've painted it a dozen times. He offered me an apple pie. An artist needs inspiration, he explained. Golden shortcrust pastry, delicious apple filling, and just the right amount of sugar sprinkled on top. But then, when it comes to the little details, Mr. Kipling does have an exceedingly good eye.
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Ladies and gentlemen, we present The Big Business Lark by Laurie Wyman and starring Jimmy Edwards, Frank Thornton, and Gwen Cheryl. Tycoons like Sir Charles Boniface, the managing director and chairman of British United Plastics, are all very well in their way, just so long as they stick to tycooning with other tycoons. It's when they get bored and start taking an interest in the everyday running of their business empires that they become a flaming nuisance. It's never more disastrous than when the big boss starts an economy drive and has labels stuck up everywhere saying things like, switch off light when not in use. And it's no good pointing out to him that the reason why all the lights in the building were left on all night last night is because he'd been round all the offices and turned them on in order to see if the labels were still there.

0: tables were still there. Mr. Charles' son, Frank, has just discovered that one of these economy drives is in operation, so he decides to visit his father's secretary to see what she knows about it in his usual cool and calm manner.
1: Who did it? That's what I want to know. Who did it?
2: Mr. Frank, I've no idea what you're talking
1: about. It was him, wasn't it? Him in there, in his inner sanctum, swigging down his caviar and eating his champagne. It was him.
2: If you're referring to your father, I don't quite know.
1: Don't make excuses for him. By a pure quirk of nature, my father and I happen to belong to the same family.
2: I had heard that.
1: What's he doing now? I bet he's trying to get money out of charity boxes with a knife and putting buttons back to make up the weight.
2: Mr. Frank, will you please simmer down and tell me what this is all about?
1: My expenses. He's nobbled them.
2: Oh.
1: I put them in the other day, and when I came to collect them this morning, he'd slashed items off and disallowed them.
2: Good gracious, however much has he disallowed?
1: You must know, 4 and 9 pence.
2: Oh, well, I mean, that is going a bit...
1: Taxi fare to the Associated Industrial Chemicals Building.
2: When did you have to go there?
1: I didn't, that's what hurts. He did. What's more, he borrowed the 4 and 9 pence off me so he could get there.
3: Morning, all. Everything under control?
2: No, Sir Charles, he isn't.
3: Oh, Lord, I thought I recognized the signs. Good morning, my boy.
1: Good morning, Goldfinger.
3: Hello, hello. It's serious, is it?
1: I want my 4 and 9 pence.
3: You'll get 5 quid worth in a minute. Edith, what is little boy blue blowing his top about this time?
2: Well, I gather you've disallowed some of his expense items.
3: Open your wardrobe and have a chat with your friendly bank manager about it.
1: I don't want an overdraft. I want my expenses.
3: Then jolly hard luck. Far too many people have been bashing the petty cash stupid just lately. All expenses have to be approved by me in future.
1: Why?
3: In order to make sure that there's a bob or two left in the petty cash when I want some, of course.
2: That's what started it.
1: Pardon?
2: Oh, well, you see, when I went to the office to draw Sir Charles's expenses for last month, they said that if his were going to be that big, they'd have to have a bigger allowance or nobody else would get any.
1: Ah.
3: But they were all legitimate expenses incurred in my capacity as managing director and chairman.
2: Of course, sir. For instance, for purchasing a new set of stirrups for Myrtle.
1: Eh?
3: Polo pony.
1: Thank heavens for that. However, may one ask how you justify stirrups for a polo pony as a legitimate expense?
3: Well, Myrtle needed them, but she hasn't got an expense account of her own.
1: That won't do.
3: Well, I'm a low transport, aren't I? How else can I get around a polo field? Poor Edith's fault, anyway.
2: Mine?
3: Yes, you refused to put that claim down as vehicle maintenance. Nobody would have quibbled then.
1: I would.
3: Oh, now, Frank, stop being so petty. Father and son aren't going to fall out over such a minuscule amount as 4 and 9 pence, surely?
1: Of course not. Hand it over.
3: Shan't.
1: You'd better.
3: Don't take that tone with me.
1: I'll take any tone I like.
3: You won't.
1: Will.
3: Won't.
1: Will.
3: Won't.
2: Now, boys, please.
3: Edith, shut up.
2: You're just like a couple of schoolboys arguing who's got the best set of conkers. Now. If you two are going to carry on like this, you'd better go into Sir Charles's office. I've got work to do.
1: That won't be necessary, thank you, Edith. Until I get my 4 and 9 pence, I don't think I have anything further to say to certain people.
3: Neither have I.
1: I hope Myrtle's stirrups rust.
3: Take that back.
1: In fact, I hope Myrtle rusts.
3: Out! You've gone too far now. Out is nothing sacred.

0: A letter of complaint is now on its way to Liverpool.
1: Poor old Mr. Coggins. He does try.
0: Yes, he'd be a thump inside better off if he didn't. Last time he sent off a parcel of pay-as-you-earn returns to the Inland Revenue, they found they'd got his laundry.
1: It's odd, isn't it? I mean, he must have sat in the launderette watching all those forms going round and round in the soap suds.
0: If I know Mr. Coggins, he probably had them spun dried and ironed them afterwards as well.
1: Very probably. Well, now, what can I do for you, Mr. Benson?
0: Well, it's about my expenses, actually.
1: Oh, no.
0: No, don't panic, Edith. I'm talking about this trip I have to make to West Germany tomorrow. I understand that all applications for petty cash have to be signed by Sir Charles personally now.
1: Oh, yes, I'm afraid they do. Sir Charles is in his office. You'd better go straight in.
0: Thanks.
2: Go away, I'm not here.
3: No, what's why?
1: Well, just go in all the same. I swear blind your name is Myrtle.
0: You say so. Sorry for troubling you, Sir Charles.
2: Not at all, Mr. Benson. Now hurry up, because there's play school on the telly in a minute.
0: Yes, of course. Now, would you initial this expense claim form for me?
2: I shouldn't think so for a minute. Let's have a belligerent butcher's. See what the... Stone the plastic crows. What the hell is this lot for?
0: Well, it does include my airfare.
2: Airfare? Where to? The blasted moon?
0: Well, not quite. West Germany, actually. You may remember that you asked me to attend the trade fair over there.
2: Yes. We British United, we've got a stand at this trade fair, haven't we?
0: Yes, Sir Charles. We've already had several inquiries from West German firms who wish to entertain me and discuss the possibility of making our polished tumor baths and wash basins under license.
2: Splendid. Making the polished tumor baths. Entertain you.
0: Oh, yes, I'll give them that. They certainly know how to treat you over there.
2: Oh, really? What, champagne? Buckets of grub? Friendly birds? All that sort of thing?
0: Rather. I'm really looking forward to it.
2: Were you?
0: Pardon?
2: Hand over that expenses claim. Hard luck, Mr. Benson. Sir is going instead.
4: But I'm all packed.
2: Well, then that'll give you something to do when you get home this evening, won't it? You can unpack yourself again. Such fun, and all clean. Nothing for the laundry. On your way out, you might tell Mr. Frank that he's going as well, will you? Off you go. I'll never get to the airport in time.

0: Good morning, Edith.
1: It's not, you know, Mr. Benson.
2: Oh, dear. The rest of the directors and I are finding this family feud extremely trying.
1: Well, I haven't received any official complaint, Mr. Benson.
2: Well, you should have done, actually, but poor old Mr. Coggins volunteered to send it in writing. Incidentally, have you seen his pools coupon?
1: Yes, I have.
2: Good, good. That clears that one up. Obviously.

0: Frank, Frank, over here. Hurry up, they'll be calling our flight in a minute. Sorry about the rush. How are you?
1: 4 and 9.
0: Oh. Don't harp. Have you got the lunchtime papers?
1: No. I would have done, but I didn't want to lose another 10 on top of the 4 and 9.
0: You do go on, don't you?
2: Excuse me, sir.
0: Why? What have you done?
2: May I have your hand luggage for weighing, please, gentlemen?
1: Certainly. Here's my briefcase.
2: Thank you. And your cases, sir?
0: Well, if you insist, it's a waste of time, of course. I mean, I always travel light, but weigh my cases if you must.
2: Thank you, sir.
1: Light. Still, I suppose compared with your own weight, that is light.
0: That'll do, that'll do.
2: Oh, well now, £4.15 extra for excess baggage, please, sir.
0: And that won't do. That won't do at all. You must have made a mistake, madam.
2: I'm afraid not, sir.
0: Don't come on, miss. Pretty girl like you, you wouldn't want to upset a middle-aged...
1: Elderly.
0: Middle-aged.
3: £4.15, please, sir.
0: Oh, do stop saying that. It doesn't sound nice coming from the lips of such a beautiful and elegant young woman of the world, such as your delightful self. I'm a rich man, you know. I come through here very frequently. So if you play your cards right, I'm sure that you and I could have a candlelit dinner somewhere in a little restaurant that I know.
1: Told me, come back, Rudolph Valentino. All is forgiven.
0: Shut up, you. I was about to say, my dear, you could have a little dinner somewhere. Then possibly a coffee at your place and a bit of the old...
1: Wow! That'll be £4.15 for excess baggage and a bottle of perfume and a bunch of flowers for excess... whatever it was you just did.
0: I thought this was supposed to be the new permissive society. Oh, very well, as you insist. Pay the lady, Frank.
1: No, thanks, all the same. If you want to take all that old codswallop with you, you pay her.
0: Oh, very well, I refuse to haggle in a public place. Here you are.
2: Thank you, sir. £5 note, is it? I'll just get you your...
1: That's all right. Keep the change.
0: Keep the change? Hang on, how much is it?
1: 4 and 9. Oh, incidentally, miss, now that he's paid, we shan't be needing that briefcase of mine after all. I'll pick it up on the way back.
2: You mean the very heavy one, sir?
1: That's right.
0: The very heavy... Just a minute, what's in that briefcase of yours?
1: All the lumps of lead I could find. Shall we go over to the entrance gate now, Father? I think our plane is in the station.

0: every Hoferhausen hotel, mein Herrs.
1: What's he saying?
2: We're here.
1: Oh, I see. What's on the clock? And if you say four and ninepence, I shall probably do you a mischief and kick the cab to bits.
3: Well, it's 2 Deutschmarks and 50 pfennigs, actually.
1: You, George, don't confuse the issue. How much is that in Harold's lolly?
3: Well, roughly 4 and...
1: Oh! You're determined to prove a point, aren't you? Pay the idiot!
3: Certainly. Hand over.
1: Oh, claim it off your expense. Here you are. I'll see you in the foyer. I want to make sure that Edith has booked our rooms.
3: You don't speak German?
1: Possibly I don't speak German, but I shout louder in English than most people. Now, hurry up.
3: Yes, I think I'd better.
1: Oh, dear. Do get out of my way, some of you. I tread on foreigners. Move over. Pooh, that garlic coin. I'm English and I'm proud of it. This the reception desk, is it?
4: Yeah, mein Herr.
1: Guten Tag. Guten Tag. Where's my phrase book? Darn it. Oh, it's all stuck together. Guten. Oh, to hell with it. Je suis. Sir Shaw. No, it's the wrong lingo. Ich am Sir Charles Boniface.
4: Oh, yeah.
1: Don't interrupt. Otherwise, you've both had it. Ich am Sir Charles Boniface, the Herr Mit the Chair of British United Plastics.
4: Rule Britannia.
1: That's very nice and constructive. Thank you very much. Yes, very good. You have the 2 Rumens, mitten the body bathens, reserve them for ich and mine offspring.
4: Take your purse.
1: Oh, no. It's going to take hours. Mein handle is Sir Charles Bonifaci. Ich am looking for the room where mein son and ich can go in.
4: Oh, yeah. That room is opposite mit der attendant und der clean towels.
1: Well, of course, I knew that had gone for a chop since I said it. Listen, you thick-headed foreign clot. Such our chambre.
4: Ist opposite mit der attendant und der Kind.
1: That's not what I'm talking about.
3: Everything under control.
1: Everything, not exactly. Unless you wish to spend the night opposite mit the intendant and the dirty clean towel.
2: Perhaps I'd better have a go.
3: Sprechen Sie Englisch?
4: Of course, mein Herr.
3: Two rooms for Sir Charles and Mr. Frank Boniface with private bathrooms.
4: I have your reservations here. So, rooms 24 and 25. Your keys, sir.
3: Danke schön.
1: Oh, makes you sick, doesn't it?
3: This way, Father. We've just got time to freshen up before we go to the trade fair.
1: Have we? Well, don't bother to tell me where I can freshen up. That I know. Incidentally, where are all these friendly birds that Benson was talking about? Well, that's enough of golfing at the stands. Where's the hospitality room?
3: We've only been here 5 minutes.
1: Exactly. Why waste any more boozing time? It'll all look a lot more exciting after we've had a free snortful.
3: As you say, Father. Excuse me, Commissioner. Is this the hospitality room?
5: Oh, yeah. Inside is the most splendid goings on all the time.
1: Well, this is for me, all right, then.
5: My moment, please. First, may I be permitted to look at your magnificent big round pass?
1: Big round what?
3: Your exhibitor's badge.
1: Oh, that's better. Here you are. Here we are.
5: Almost got. Please to enter with all speed and when saying your how does he do to Herr Director in charge of the lady and gentleman exhibitionists.
3: Yes. And I hope you meant what I hope you meant.
1: And if he meant what I hope he meant, this certainly is the room for me.
3: We'll soon find out after you, Father.
5: Please to come in and park it. I am Herr Director of the exhibition.
1: Oh, congratulations. I was going to say, keep your hair on. I'm the managing director and chairman of British United Plastics.
0: Of course. I remember now you are Sir Charles Polish Duma.
1: No, not quite. Not quite, actually, no.
2: But a brave try. There's no, he's Sir Charles Boniface, and he makes Polistuma. I'm his son.
0: Charmed. And where is Lady Polistuma?
1: It's going to stick, isn't it? He'll never get it right now.
0: Pleased to be having a noggin on the house.
1: The house.
0: Yeah. You must forgive my British chat not being so hot, but I am learning mid the correspondence course, and some of the lessons got lost in the post.
2: We gathered that, yes. However, you should come over to our country if you really want to learn the language. As you used to say in the old days,
6: we have ways of making you talk, eh?
2: Yes, now I know why they turned down my application for the diplomatic corps.
0: Perhaps it would be best if you were to meet a director from Japan who is also made of plastic.
1: Oh, he's uncomfortable for him, poor devil.
2: Yes, sir, actually, Father, I think he means that he is also a manufacturer of plastic.
1: Oh, yes.
0: Permit me to introduce Herr Yokosaki of Yokosaki Plastics, Tokyo.
1: Oh, thank you. Well, just fill up this glass again, will you? A man left empty like this, it might get dusty. Thank you so much. How do you, Mr. Yoko, Yoko, whatever it was he said. Sir Charles Polistuma. Sir Charles Boniface of British United Plastics.
7: Many felicitations. May all your sparrows have fine plumage. May your grass grow greener than next door's.
1: Is that good?
2: Yes.
1: Well, thank heavens for that. Have you done your bootlaces up a bit tight or something? Have you had a chance to visit our stand here at all, Mr. Yoko? Stick it up your thing.
7: But of course, yes, indeed. Was most impressed by your company's invention, Polistuma.
1: Oh, really? Oh, really? We make it out of fields of rotting potatoes. I should spare you the details on an empty stomach.
7: Oh, details of no account. I've bought 18 inches of Polistuma, and I've asked your representative to send it to our factory in Tokyo for analysis.
1: Oh, really?
7: Yes, indeed. In 6 weeks, Poly Nippon. Same luck, but 3 and 6 a foot cheaper.
1: That's pretty kind, isn't it? I love the way these fellas smile at you while they're cutting your financial throat, eh?
2: I don't think he's smiling at all. I think he's trying to dislodge a bit of rice out of his back teeth.
8: How do you, Sir Charles Polistuma?
1: Well, I usually sort of... Well, the same as anybody else. I beg your pardon.
8: At all times, I am Helga. It is arranged by the Herr Director that I am to be your mistress during your stay.
2: Wacko!
8: The mistress who will show you around the exhibition with the compliments of that house. Yeah. You wish to see my sights?
2: Well, in fact, I'd like a full conducted tour of them.
1: This one is mine. You find your own friendly bird. Now then, you delectable piece of snog. What's a beautiful girl like you doing in a ghastly exhibition like this? Come here. How's that for Deutsche marksmanship?
2: Go away, Rudolph Valentino. All is not forgiven.

0: Ladies and gentlemen, we are now flying at 20,000 feet. You may now unfasten your coffee as I shall shortly be serving seatbelts.
1: You'd think I'd get it right now and then, wouldn't you?
2: Are you quite comfortable, Father?
3: Oh, my boy, don't be ridiculous. I'm as well as can be expected. I don't know what they put in that schnapps, but I'm sure you ought to sign the poison register before you drink it.
2: Well, you may not feel too good, but if it's any consolation, you look terrible. Oh,
3: don't blame me, blame Helga for all this. With crumpet like that about, I can't understand for the life of me how they lost two wars.
2: The bird was definitely friendly.
3: Well, not really, but flaming expensive. She kept taking me around shops to get myself souvenirs.
2: Souvenirs?
3: Yes, you know, like dresses, perfume, jewelry.
2: You know, I've never thought of you as the discreet string of pearls type.
3: Stop sending me up. I'm a sick man here.
2: Well, at least the stand we had at the exhibition was a success.
3: Yes, that's true. We did very well.
2: How would you know? Once you met Helga the Hotbot, we never saw you again.
3: Oh, don't remind me, but you know, I was working.
2: On Helga?
3: But while I was, I met the directors of all the big shops that she took me to, and I copped orders for polystumor surfaces for the counters in all their branches. Including their staff canteens.
2: You crafty old devil. You must have sold miles of the stuff.
3: That's right. Why let them produce the muck under license if we can export it ourselves?
2: Yeah. Harold and Roy are going to be terribly proud of you.
3: If I'm not in the next honors list, I'll practice my trombone in Downing Street every night for a month.
2: I was about to say they'll never hear you because they'll be too busy blowing their own trumpets. But I don't think I'd better.
3: No, you just... For heaven's sake, shut up for a minute. I mean, there's going to be a board meeting as soon as we get back, and I need a bit of kit beforehand.
2: You ask me, you need a fortnight in the London clinic. And about 10 specialists standing by to transplant those bags under your eyes.
3: Lovely girl, Helga. No language barriers there. Good night.

0: Oh, hello, Mr. Frank. You're looking very well. Where's Charles?
1: Popping up about a length behind. The lift stuck two floors down again.
2: Sabotage. Sabotage, that's what it is. Blasted sabotage.
0: Good gracious, Sir Charles, you do look groggy. What? The flight back can't have done you any good at all.
1: It wasn't a flight that didn't do him any good. It was hell's
2: job. Shut up. Reckon to Edith about the snoggin' is verboten.
0: Oh, you picked up the language, Sir Charles.
1: That's not all he picked up. Perhaps we'd better go and see the board, Father.
0: Yes, they're all waiting in your office, Sir Charles. Oh, except Mr. Coggins, of course.
2: Mr. Coggins? Oh, what's the old fool got up to now?
1: I think I can help you there. He was at the trade fair.
2: He was what? He wasn't supposed to be in Germany.
1: No, I gather he just caught the wrong train from Sevenoaks, as usual.
2: He's a daft old twit. We'll have to have him put down before long. Do you know he was at my place in the country all last weekend?
1: I didn't know you'd invited him down.
2: I didn't. Apparently, when he got into a taxi at his station, he couldn't remember his own address. He could only remember mine.
1: That sounds like him.
2: Yeah, that's nothing. On Monday morning, as he left, he thanked me for coming and told me I must visit him again soon.
0: How did he ever manage to get back here to the office?
2: Simple. He offered me a lift in my rolls. At least he dropped me half a dollar anyway. Now, let's get this blasted meeting. Come on, Frank. After you, Edith.
0: Thank you, Mr. Charles.
2: Ah! Bullseye!
3: Will I never learn?
2: Oh, go on, you love it. I settle down all of you, thank you. How do you do, gentlemen? How do you do, meeting to order? Sit up straight, hands out of pockets. Nobody lolls about when Sir Charles is chatting. That's better.
4: May we know how the German trade fair went, Sir Charles?
2: Splendidly, Mr. Benson, splendidly. We managed to get a full order book.
1: So did Helga.
2: I shan't speak to you again.
1: Good, because I just remembered that I'm not speaking to you anyway.
2: What?
1: 4 and 9 pence.
2: No. Don't start that again.
4: In the reports Mr. Frank sent back, Sir Charles, I gather there's some threat of the Yokosaki Company attempting to pirate our polished humor products.
2: Oh, I doubt it, Mr. Benson. I doubt it.
1: But he told us he'd bought some and sent it back for analysis.
2: Well, he bought something, all right. After I left the hospitality room with our distinguished German colleague, I walked over to our stand and rearrange things a little.
1: Oh, dear. What did you do?
2: Well, I sort of bought 18 inches of some plastic muck off the Japanese stand and had that sent to Tokyo instead of our polished humor. With luck, they'll spend weeks in the laboratory trying to analyze their own product.
1: They'll probably build a second factory in order to make a perfect imitation of the stuff they're making in the first factory.
2: Yes. At half the price, yes. Blow their inscrutable luck. Now then, gentlemen, in view of these massive orders, we're going to have to nearly double our output of polished humor. Naturally, I'm a little tired after all this effort.
1: So is Helga.
2: That'll do. Just one more and I'll do you for another 4 and blasted 9 pence. I was saying, gentlemen, I'm a little tired from my exertions and exhausted from all this work, so I'll leave you to sort out the details. Just double our output, that's all. See you again in a day or two, gentlemen.
4: Just a moment, Sir Charles, before we break up. Do you think we could have your check?
2: Check?
4: It's nearly the end of the month, and I wanted to get the books audited.
2: Check, check, check, check. What check?
4: Oh, don't you know about it? I thought Mrs. Chalmers would have informed you.
0: Well, I haven't had the time, actually. And even if I had, I wouldn't have dared to.
1: I think I'm going to enjoy this. I don't know what it's about, but I think I'm going to enjoy this.
2: For heaven's sake, Benson, what are you waffling about?
4: Your expenses, Sir Charles. The accountants were here while you were in Germany, and from what you'd claim, they have disallowed £335.14.6.
1: I knew I was going to enjoy this.
2: Yeah, Potty, the stock grading Potty, every penny was a legitimate expense.
0: Including Myrtle's stirrups.
2: Well, that was your fault. In any case, you can't play polo without stirrups. I mean, you cut yourself in half. I mean, you might fall off and get your stick caught up in your... But enough. I'm not paying. I demand a recount. Now, come on, chaps, how about a whip round? I got a rolls and a life of luxury to support. Give generously. All contributions gratefully received. Come along. I'll take anything.
5: Gideon, Edwards, Frank Thornton, and Gwen Terrell have been taking you through The Big Business Lark, written by Laurie Wyman. Jimmy Edwards was Sir Charles Boniface. Frank Thornton was Frank Boniface. Gwen Terrell was Edith Chalmers. Mr. Benson was played by Nigel Graham. The German Receptionist by Alexander Jarl, and Helga by Elizabeth Morgan. The show was produced by Alistair Scott Johnston.

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1: We present Doctor in the House. 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Episode 11, Women and Wine.
2: Well, like I said, we're going to take drastic measures, Simon. And the nurse's ball is just the job. And if you don't make it there, you won't show it examined.
3: Yeah. Well, as it happens, I have sort of asked this nurse to the dance next week.
4: Oh, dear, oh, dear.
3: Yeah, I thought you'd be thrilled. Well, I mean, quite frankly, she looks as though, well, I met her in the sluice room, actually.
4: Oh. The romance of it all. I can picture it now. She, hello there, how strange bumping into you in the sluice room.
5: He, now I say, can I carry your bedpan, Boyle?
2: Well, come on, Simon Boyle. Now, tell us all about it.
3: There's nothing to tell, really. We were in the sluice room. And, well, I did it.
2: Did it?
4: Did it?
3: Yes. I asked her if she'd go with me.
2: What, to the dance at the Virgin's Retreat?
3: The dance at the nurse's quarters, yes. Her name's Cynthia.
2: Cynthia?
3: Yes.
4: Is it, wait a minute, not Cynthia Coleman?
2: Yes. On Prudence Ward?
3: Yes.
4: You raving idiot!
2: Oh, Simon, you should have come to us first, boy.
3: Well, what's the matter?
4: You've gone and dated rigor mortis.
3: Oh. I beg your pardon?
2: Rigor mortis.
4: I believe the medical dictionary's definition is stiffening of the muscles owing to lack of blood.
3: Yeah. Well, you didn't seem all that bad.
2: Actually, Tony, rigor mortis might be just what Simon needs.
3: What does that mean?
2: Well, I'm not speaking from experience, mind, but from what I gather, she's the most generous female in since we're in.
4: No, it's definitely not on. Simon really ought to start on the nursery slopes.
2: No, I think you'd rather go. She'll expect a minimum of entertainment, and all you have to do, Simon, is to hold her hand and look sort of innocent.
4: No, it doesn't get my vote, Taffy. I mean, she's really not much to look at, is she? I mean, gosh, she's got a bust like a plateful of scrambled eggs.
3: You two are not to put anybody off. I knew I shouldn't have told you.
4: You should have told us before. No, we mustn't leave him to the mercy of rigor mortis, Taffy. No, wait, what time are we due back in the lecture hall?
3: 2:30.
4: Oh, we'd better get over there, then. We'll sort your problem out for you, Simon.
3: I haven't got a problem.
4: That's what you think. Come on.
2: I'm all in favour of rigor mortis.
4: Well, I am not scrambled eggs.
3: Yes, but Tony, if the toast is hot enough...
6: I see no reason at all why you should not take to the dance who you wish. I'm your girlfriend, aren't I, Anthony?
4: Vera, darling, darling, it is the nurse's ball. You are not a nurse. I mean, I've never, ever taken you to the nurse's ball, and I can't take you tonight, darling.
3: You see, Vera, it's not as though the invitation...
6: You mind your own business.
2: Well, I'm ready. Anything
6: you
2: I can
6: be quiet, too. You're half the trouble.
3: Well, what have I done?
6: Anthony is only going to the damn dance because you keep telling him what an orgy it is.
4: Good Lord, darling, it's just once a year those poor girls get a chance to let their hair down. Mm. Honestly, my pet, Matron and the sisters, they watch everybody like hawks.
2: And it's only soft drinks on sale.
6: On sale, maybe. You go in there with your pockets dragging on the floor.
4: Well, Vera, if you saw what some of these nurses look like...
6: Oh, don't give me that.
4: It's true, darling. I mean, we're simply being kind to the poor creatures. I mean, the one who invited me is 6 feet tall with hair that could stuff a cushion.
2: Well, it's true, Vera. Every word of it, honestly. I mean, mine once round her, twice round the gasworks.
3: Yeah. And mine's got a pair of scrambled eggs.
6: You really must think I came over yesterday. You're going with Nurse Vincent, aren't you, David?
3: Yes.
6: Yes. She's got a 36, 22, 34 figure. I've met her, remember, at your birthday party.
2: Oh, yes, but, well, she's put on weight since then.
6: And I know you, Anthony.
4: Me, darling?
6: If you've dated an unattractive nurse, I'm Queen Victoria.
4: Your Majesty, if I could...
6: Be quiet! Do you think I don't know you don't love me?
4: Oh, darling, I've never said...
6: I do think I don't know you don't want to marry me.
4: I haven't said...
6: I wouldn't marry you if you were the last man on earth.
4: Thank you.
3: But if he was the last man on earth, he'd be too busy to marry anybody.
4: Simon. And anyway, I wouldn't marry you either.
3: Who, me?
4: No, her. No.
6: Oh,
2: Well, I think we better be going, Boyles. Don't wait up for us, lad.
6: I won't. I won't be here when you get back. I'm going back to Austria.
4: Oh, now, darling, you don't mean that.
6: Yes, I do.
7: You are a beast, Tony.
4: What the devil have I done?
2: Well, you've made her cry, you great bully.
6: My mother and father like me. They think I'm nice.
4: I think you're nice.
6: Don't you touch me, you body snatcher. Go away. Clear off.
4: Oh, come on, boys. I think we better go.
6: That's right. Just leave me like this.
4: Oh, no, look. You and Taff, go on ahead, Simon. I'll meet you opposite the hospital in the King George, shall I?
6: Oh, you're going to get drunk.
4: You're so damn right I am.
6: Well, hurry up and go, then.
4: All right.
6: I'm going to ring up the air terminal and check on the time of the next flight.
4: Oh, hell. Come on, boys.
6: Anthony?
4: What is it?
6: Could you please lend me the money for my plane ticket?
8: Two pints of this, Miss Ribbons.
2: Oh, thanks, Padre.
8: And half for Mr. Sparrow.
2: Thanks very much.
4: What are you looking so worried about, Simon?
2: Was I?
8: You're worried about old rigor mortis, aren't you?
2: Yes, actually.
8: Oh, nothing to it, Boyle.
2: Well, that's what's worrying me. It all seems so sort of clinical.
8: Clinical?
2: Yeah, and how to cure Simon. We prescribe rigor mortis to be taken after the nurse's ball.
8: Just what the doctor ordered.
4: Oh, shut up, Taff, will you?
2: Nothing ever goes smoothly for me, does it? In that direction, I mean. Everybody else seems to have no difficulty at all.
4: Well, it's a pretty favourite pastime, one must admit.
2: I think there's something wrong with me, you know.
8: What rubbish, Simon.
4: That's all rot.
2: I was 23.
8: Well, that's nothing. I once heard of a bloke who reached 25 before he finally made it.
2: It's very, very worrying.
8: It's worth waiting for, though, I can tell you.
2: But, Taff, can I cope?
8: You worry too much, Boyle.
2: Yeah, maybe I do. I've been looking up my symptoms in the psychology books.
8: Oh, you haven't, have you?
4: Simon, you don't want to believe anything those psychologists say. They're all round the twist themselves.
2: Yeah, a lot of it made sense, you know. I'm not at my best with women. Possibly I've got a subnormal libido.
4: Have another drink. Come on.
2: Frankly, I don't think I ought to.
4: Of course, look, have a pint this time. It'll help you relax.
2: No, the girls won't be any too pleased if we turn up tiddly.
8: Oh, tiddly, you've never been drunk in your life.
2: I don't think now's a good time to start, either. I mean, you know, if Cynthia is going to, you know, play ball, I want to know what I'm doing.
4: Well, I don't think another pint will make you lose your way, old love.
2: Oh,
4: it's very good for the nerves, Padre.
8: Yes, sir.
4: 3 pints of best, please.
8: 3 pints? Mr. Sparrow going over his limit, is he?
2: Well, just this once, you know, Padre.
8: Celebrating something?
2: I hope so. I really do.
4: Pint for you, Taff, and a pint for Simon.
5: Just think I also.
4: Of course, it'll help you relax.
2: Actually, I feel pretty relaxed already.
4: That's the ticket.
2: Yeah, all we did be getting over to the Virgin's Retreat.
4: God, not yet.
2: But it started at 8:30. It's gone 10:30 now.
8: Oh, well, it's shocking bad form to arrive too early. Matron thinks you want to hog all the sausage rolls.
4: Here's to you, Simon. I hope it doesn't take too long for rigor mortis to set in. I say.
2: Oh, lovely. What a marvelous evening. I've never had so much to drink in my life.
4: God, how do you feel, boy?
2: Absolutely marvelous.
4: Good-o. Having no trouble with your libido?
2: No fear.
8: All right, nice, Sparrow.
2: Give me Fanny. That's a Lancelot.
8: Are you drunk, Sparrow?
2: Junius, I believe I am.
8: Ah, you miserable individual.
2: Actually, sir, I'm feeling rather chuffed, as a matter of fact.
8: Yeah.
4: Would you care for a drink, Sir Lancelot?
8: No, I would not, Benskin.
2: Well, give us a kiss, then.
8: You're dressed up to go to the dance, I see, sir. I am at the dance, Evans. I've come over here to discover why you layabouts are not.
2: Oh, well, we just thought we'd have a quick one, Sir Lancelot, you know.
8: Yes, I know, Evans, a quick one. You've been here since opening time, you horrible man. It's now gone 10:30.
9: Good evening, Sir Lancelot. Can I get you anything?
8: Not on this occasion, thank you. I'm dragging these drunkards over to the dance.
9: Oh, of course, sir. Get that down here, lads.
8: Oh, ill-mongerly blighters. What about those poor young ladies who've been waiting over there to take to the floor since 8:30?
2: Well, we thought we'd give you an opportunity to brush up on your Charleston, sir.
8: Oh, thank you. Sarcasm, Sparrow, is the lowest form of wit.
2: You do take a lot of old rubbish.
8: Should I put my mind to it, I promise you, you youngsters wouldn't get a look in.
2: I'll tell you what. You lay off rigor mortis, that's all.
8: Rigor mortis?
2: Yes. Tonight's the night. I'm tiddly-poo.
8: Boy's a raving lunatic. Get him out of here, Benskin. And you, Evans, you horrible Welshman.
4: Oh, yes, sir. Padre?
9: Yes, Mr. Benskin?
4: How about a bottle of whiskey for the old hip pocket?
9: Certainly, sir.
4: Bung it on the slate, will you?
9: Pleasure, sir.
8: Benskin?
4: Yes, sir?
8: You're not proposing to take a bottle of alcohol into the nurse's home?
4: Ah, it's for medicinal purposes, sir, in case anybody comes over faint.
8: I see.
2: Padre, a bottle of gin, please.
9: Bottle of gin, Mrs. Barrow.
2: And I'll have a bottle of creme de menthe.
9: Right, you are.
8: You're expecting the whole nursing staff to pass out? Hurry up, get your booze, get over there.
9: I'll put them all on the safe, gentlemen.
8: You surely don't trust these abominable abhorrences, do you, Padre?
9: Yes, sir. The same way 30 years ago I trusted you, Sir Lancelot.
8: Out, all out.
9: One out, all out. Come on.
8: Yeah, the double. If you're not on the floor by the time I get over there, I'll have your guts for stitches.
9: Good night, Paul Ritt. Good night, Mrs. Barrow.
3: See you, Fanny.
8: Get out, the lot of you.
4: Whee! Aha! Our table's on the other side of the dance floor. Hello, Rodney!
7: Jeremy, old love, Simon!
3: Hello, Waddles.
8: Where's your table, Rodney?
7: Oh, at the end, somewhere. I'm sharing with Johnny Merrick.
4: Good old Johnny. Hey, come and join us, old love. You sure?
8: Aye, as long as Johnny's got some booze.
7: Oh, bad to have. I'll bring him over. Unless he and his partner have already found an unoccupied sluice room. See you.
4: Hey, come on, Simon.
8: Tonight's the night.
4: Oh, wrap up, will you?
3: Here.
4: What?
3: Where's my bird?
4: Oh, God.
8: Oh, well, she's over there somewhere at our table. Now, come on.
4: I'm coming, rigor mortis.
3: Go on, stick, stick, stick.
4: Tap, Taffy, he's as squiffy as a newt.
8: Oh, he's all right.
10: Are you two behaving yourselves or enjoying yourselves?
3: Hello, Sir Fanny.
8: Still drunk, Sparrow?
3: Are you? Doesn't this?
8: You two have met my wife, have you?
6: Of course they have.
3: Hello, Lady Fanny.
6: Hello. Sir Lancelot has told me quite a lot about you both.
3: Blabbermouth?
6: Oh, no. He speaks very highly of you.
8: Nonsense, Audrey. They're good-for-nothing idle layabouts.
3: We speak very highly of you, too, sir.
6: I'm pleased to see you have a sense of humor, Mr. Sparrow.
8: Ah, he's drunk, my dear. Like most youngsters these days, can't hold his liquor.
6: If they can sneak any drink past matron, they deserve to get drunk. Mm. By the way, Lancelot, did you smuggle in our bottle of brandy?
8: Excuse us, Benskin Sparrow.
6: Yes, we ought to get back to our table. Our daughter's waiting for us.
8: Yes, of course.
3: Yes. If you stay away too long, she'll think the pair of you have sneaked off of the sluice room.
6: Oh, very true. You know, when I was a young nurse at Swithin's and Lancelot was a student, he once climbed the drainpipe of the Virgin's Retreat. Oh, it was most amusing. He fell 20 feet and fractured his tarsus.
8: Well, never mind my tarsus. Virginia will be wondering where we've got them.
6: Oh, all right, stop fussing, Fanny.
3: Sorry, sir, not funny. I mean, nasty landing in the tarsus.
4: We'll see you anon, Sir Lancelot.
8: Not if I see you first, Benskin. Come along, Audrey, if Virginia wants to dance.
3: What a beautiful woman Lady Fanny is. She's a marvelous sense of humor.
4: Yeah, well, you'd have to be married to Fanny, wouldn't you? Hey, come on. They'll be waiting for us at our table. Excuse me.
3: Your daughter, too. Virginia.
2: A very fine fish is Virginia. Sturgeon, Virginia, Sturgeon.
4: Shut up. Look, hey, there's our table. Ah, hello, Miss Coleman.
11: Hello, Mr. Benskin.
4: Hey, where's everybody else?
3: Hello.
11: You're jolly late. I'm afraid you've lost Nurse Bartholomew, Mr. Benskin.
4: Lost her?
11: She went off with that good-looking new houseman from outpatients.
4: Oh, Lord. And what about Taffy's girl?
11: Nurse Vincent. Oh, she and Taffy are dancing, but she was jolly put out. I mean, we've been waiting since 8:30. Stuck here like three lemons.
4: That's awfully good.
11: Anything the matter with you, Mr. Sparrow?
4: No, you'll have to forgive him. He's had one over the eight.
3: One over the eight? He's laid over the eight.
11: Well, we've left you a few sausage rolls and some teensy-weensy sandwiches.
3: What's in that jug there?
11: What would you imagine? Lemonade, of course.
3: We'll soon cheer that up.
11: What have you got there?
3: Mother's ruin.
11: Oh, I say. Don't let Matron or any of the sisters see you. Isn't it a trifle risky bringing that in here?
3: It's worth it, though, isn't it?
11: I don't drink, actually, Mr. Sparrow.
3: From what I hear, you don't need to.
11: Your pardon?
3: Yeah, plug in your bottle of whiskey, Terry.
4: Oh, yeah, oh, yes, of course, yes.
11: Oh, good gracious me.
4: God, you know, I can't get over my date walking out like that. Oh, well, never mind. Say la guerre.
3: La guerre. Just mix up the jolly old brew. Now, what's this spoon been used for, Sin?
11: Twifle.
3: Just the job. I'll give it a bit of body.
9: Hello there, chaps.
2: Hello, Robert. Do you know Riggles, Robert?
4: Look, Hank. Rodney Adams, this is Cynthia Coleman.
9: How do you do? Can I join you? I'm by myself.
3: Certainly. Tony's looking for a partner. Got a bottle?
9: Sherry.
3: Sherry, just what we need. Lovely. I'll bang it in the mixture. Nothing like a lemonade cocktail to get the party going.
11: I say.
3: Yes, do say. Please do say. Do.
11: Are you really a colour?
3: Beautiful colour. Beautiful. Sort of hernia green. Here we are, Sin.
11: Oh, I don't think I'll be able to drink all that.
12: Of course you will. You must. Now, let's have a taste.
13: Yes. Down the jolly old pharynx.
9: Here to us.
11: Good luck, Mr. Sparrow.
3: You can say that again.
12: I told you it'd be terrific.
13: It's a bit strong, isn't it?
9: Yes, pretty strong.
12: Ah, it's marvellous. What do you think of it, Sin? Sin? You okay, Sin?
11: It tastes most peculiar.
12: No. Surely not. It's all right, isn't it, Tony?
13: It's got an odd sort of... I suppose that sherry wasn't off, was it, Rodders?
9: No, I got it from over the road.
13: Oh, and there must be the lemonade, then.
12: Can't get it down here. We've got a whole jug full here. Cheer.
13: Down the pharynx.
12: Right.
13: It sort of sort of grows on you, doesn't it? No, I think it gets worse, actually.
12: Yeah, very nice. It might be like vodka, you know, knock it back in one swig.
13: Ah, good idea, could be.
9: Let's give it a try.
11: I suppose I'm game for anything.
12: Super, tonight's the night.
13: Shut.
12: Ah, that's the stuff to give the troops. Here we are, Sin. Little bit of hair and the scrambled eggs.
13: Yes, it's a... you know, it's a student's saying, you know, students, it comes from the Latin, ova scrambula hera. It's a... Everybody got a glass full of the potion.
12: One gulp, remember? Here we go. Cheers.
11: Cheers.
12: I'm getting control of this.
13: I think it's melted my teeth.
12: You all right, Adams?
9: Fine.
12: How about you, Sin?
11: I'm not quite sure. Let's have another glass, shall we?
12: That's my girl.
11: I'll come and sit next to you, shall I, Simon?
12: Sit next to you?
11: Help you pour.
12: Oh, yes, that's a very good idea.
11: There we are. That's cosy. Oh, I must say this mixture certainly relaxes one. I feel quite naughty. I don't know what I might do if I get squizzy.
12: Tonight's for you.
13: Oh, shut up! God. Ah! Hello, Taff!
14: Oh. Oh, you dirty dogs. You nearly polished off my jug of lemonade. I had a bottle of creme de menthe and half a bottle of rum in there. Oh.

0: It's Anthony. Is that you, Vera?
1: Of course it's me.
0: I just wanted to check that you hadn't gone off.
1: Gone off?
0: Gone off to Austria.
1: Oh, you wouldn't care if I had.
0: Oh, yes, I would, darling. I love you terribly.
1: You what?
0: I love you terribly.
1: You don't feel ill or anything, do you, darling?
0: No, I feel fine. I'm actually ringing up to see if you'd like to get married. Vera, are you there?
1: You've had an accident, haven't you, darling? You banged your head, yes?
0: No, I haven't banged my head. You damn well want to get married or not.
1: Yes.
0: You do?
1: Well, of course I do, you beast.
0: Oh, darling, I'll be with you in 10 minutes. We've got a hell of a lot to discuss. Goodbye, darling.
2: Simon, you dance absolutely divinely, like a dream. I said, darling, you dance like a dream.
3: No, I'm wide awake, honestly.
2: Silly boy, hold me closer.
3: We seem pretty close already.
2: I like you. I like you.
3: Jolly good.
2: Do you like me?
3: I beg your pardon?
2: Do you like me?
3: Oh, jolly good.
2: Simon? Do you fancy anything?
3: Do I what?
2: Fancy anything.
3: Oh, yes.
2: What?
3: A nice cup of cocoa.
2: Are you falling asleep? Let's slip away, shall we?
3: Slip away?
2: I know a quiet little place.
3: Oh, lovely. Is there a bed there?
2: Oh, darling. Yes, there's a sort of bed there.
3: Oh, good. I must sleep.
2: We'll see about that.
3: Where is this quiet place?
2: The mortuary.
3: Oh, jolly good.
4: Nurse Coleman.
2: Hello, matron.
4: You enjoying yourself?
2: Oh, yes.
4: That's the idea. Don't need alcohol to make everything go with a swing. Yes, it's really been successful. The students are absolutely worn out, bless them. Flat out on the floor, some of them. Excuse me. Ladies and gentlemen, we are now going to have a medley. Excuse me. Now, we want everyone on the floor. You take your partners for the general excuse me. Carry on, Miss Coleman.
2: Thank you, matron.
4: Don't wear yourself out, Mr. Sparrow.
3: Night-night.
2: Don't go to sleep, darling Simon.
3: No, take me to the morning.
2: Lovely. Dance off the floor, shall we? We don't want to look too conspicuous.
3: Oh, don't whirl me around like that.
5: Excuse me.
2: I beg your pardon.
5: Excuse me.
3: What's going on?
5: This isn't excuse me. It's my dance now.
2: Well, really. I'll see you back at the table, pinching my partner.
3: Oh, don't whirl me around like that.
5: It's a super dance, isn't it?
3: I thought we were going to the mortuary.
5: The mortuary?
3: Yes, I'll do my best, but I'm awfully tired.
5: Do your best.
3: I hope it's good enough.
5: I don't know what you're talking about. Just dance.
3: Well, aren't we going to the mortuary?
5: No.
3: Oh, have you changed your mind?
5: You're a bit drunk.
3: Well, I'm awfully drunk, says I. I say.
5: Yes?
3: You feel sort of different to dance with.
5: Different from what?
3: Well, different from what you were before you are what you were just now. You feel sort of softer. What's happened to your scrambled eggs?
5: I beg your pardon.
3: Wake me up when you want to start, will you?
5: I think you're a bit potty. We started already.
3: Have we? Good heavens, what am I missing? Oh, we're still dancing.
5: Well, of course we are.
3: Oh, so tired, it's no good. I've done it again.
5: Done what again?
3: I looked a gift horse in the mouth. You'll have to forgive me.
5: Forgive you? Why?
3: I'm no good for you tonight.
6: Good God, Audrey, the sparrow dancing with a Virginia.
2: Oh, they're all right.
6: No, they're not. Sparrow's as drunk as a lord.
2: So you fanny, don't interfere.
6: Oh, Sparrow.
3: Morning, Fanny.
6: What the hell do you think you're doing?
3: Nothing, I'm not capable.
5: I think he's a little bit tight, Daddy.
2: Daddy?
6: A little tight. You can't even stand up. Go back to our table for dinner.
5: He's okay, Pop.
6: If you let go of him, you'll fall flat in his face. Oh, wake up, Sparrow.
3: Breakfast in bed for two, please.
6: Will you kindly release my daughter, Sparrow?
3: Release her? What's she inside for?
6: Very good, very good. Like that.
3: Did you say, is this young lady your daughter?
6: Who is? Oh, yes, I believe so, yes.
3: You didn't say that Sir Lancelot was your daddy, Miss Mortis?
6: Miss Mortis?
3: Yes. She's hot stuff, Fanny.
6: Hot stuff?
3: We're just popping off to the mortuary.
6: You stay where you are, cheeky puppy. What? You'll be in the mortuary a damn sight sooner than you expected.
5: Oh, he's sweet, Pop. He doesn't know what he's saying.
6: Oh, you'll be in my office you'll be in my office. At what time would be convenient, Sparrow?
3: Can't be 11 o'clock.
6: 11 o'clock will be fine.
3: Yeah. Will your daughter be there?
6: I'll see what I can do. Yeah. Now, you go back home, Sparrow, and get some rest.
3: Yes, sir, quite right. In my condition, I wouldn't be any use at all.
6: Evans.
7: Oh, yes, sir?
6: Yeah, take this drunken idiot home, will you? Not me, you fool, that one.
3: Hello, Taffy. Did you know that Fanny was rigor mortis' daddy?
7: Oh, heavens above him. Well, come on, Boyle.
3: All right. I'm going.
7: Lovely.
3: To faint.
6: Pick him up, someone.
5: I'll organise a taxi.
8: What's happened to Simon?
7: Well, I'm afraid he's passed out, Miss Coleman.
8: Oh, what a beastly shame.
6: Are you a nurse?
8: Yes, sir.
6: Then lend me a hand. Sit him up, will you? Just give him a sip of this brandy from my bottle. I think there's a nip left.
9: Sir Lancelot? What happened?
6: Oh, well, hello, Matron. Ah, good old Matron. How you've changed, Matron. Sparrow's fainted.
9: Fainted?
6: It must be the heat of the
9: heat. What's that you're giving him, Sir Lancelot, in that bottle?
6: Well, it's brandy, of course.
9: Brandy? Mm. And what are you doing at the nurse's ball with a bottle of brandy?
6: Evans, you make sure Sparrow's in my office tomorrow morning. I'll give him hell.

0: Tonight's episode of Doctor in the House, written by Ray Cooney. The parts were played as follows. Simon Sparrow, Richard Bryles, Sir Lancelot Spratt, Geoffrey Sumner, Tony Benskin, Ray Cooney, Taffy Evans, Edward Cast, Vera and Matron, Norma Ronald, Lady Spratt, Joan Young, Rigor Mortis, Alethea Charlton, Padre and Adams, Brian Haynes, Virginia Spratt, Tanya Robinson. Doctor in the House was adapted from the original novel by Richard Gordon and produced by David Hatch.
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0: Now then, about this saucy Lillian Gish calendar that some thieving hound pinched out of my office at Broadcasting House. I don't want to be a bore about it.
1: Oh, good. We were afraid you did want to be. Let's face it, you have been for weeks. Why the heck don't you just buy another one?
0: Now, that's the whole point. For some ridiculous reason, they're unobtainable. You try going into any station and asking for a saucy Lillian.

0: Australian Gish calendar and see what sort of an answer you get.
1: Yeah, but I don't think we'll bother, thanks all the same. You could always try Mr. Phillips, of course. He'd go like a shot.
0: You're probably right, but unfortunately he's rather busy at the moment. He's also after something which is now unobtainable, as far as he's concerned. Wren Chasen in Captain Povey's outer office.
2: Good morning, Heather. I've just come to say this has gone on quite long enough.
3: Really? Well, now you've said it. So goodbye, Mr. Phillips.
2: Goodbye, nice to... Now, just a minute. I want to know how much longer this old nonsense of going out with Pertwee is going on. And also, is there any old nonsense going on when you are going out with him?
3: Mr. Phillips, I strongly object...
2: Possibly, but does Pertwee take no for an answer? I bet he doesn't. Filthy swine! Filthy swine!
3: Mr. Phillips, it's about time you accepted the fact that our engagement is over. You'll just have to find somebody else.
2: Oh, don't be ridiculous, Heather. What other girl would be clot enough to go out with? That's not the point. I want to be engaged to you.
3: Then I'm very sorry, but you can't be. A girl can wait just so long, you know. Have you any idea how many years we were engaged?
2: Well, of course I have. I can tell you to the hour.
3: All right, then. Tell me.
2: What, now?
3: Yes, now.
2: How can I? I'm not wearing the right trousers.
3: Beg your pardon?
2: Well, when we got engaged, I was wearing my number twos. And I realized I ought to make a note of the date.
3: Go on.
2: Unfortunately, I hadn't got a piece of paper on me, so I pulled out my trouser pocket inside out, you see, and I wrote it down on that. I used a leaky ballpoint pen. And now if I'm wearing that uniform when it rains, the date usually comes out backwards and upside down on my leg.
3: Fascinating.
2: Of course, if I stand on my head in front of a mirror, I can read it quite clearly.
3: What a mad, exciting life you lead.
2: Pertwee's late. It's typical of him, of course. Filthy swine!
3: Once and for all, I'm not expecting Mr. Pertwee, so now will you please go?
2: I'm not convinced. Just as I thought, I can hear someone coming. Well, hard luck. This is one tete-a-tete that's going to be knocked on the tate. I'm staying. Caught you. I knew it would be you, you snog-snatching, filthy swine.
4: I beg your pardon?
2: Lovely. Wrong swine. Good morning, Captain Filthy. How's your snog? Give a snog a filthy name, it'll be called Pertwee. No, I think I'll stand on my head and have a bit of a read.
4: Wren Chasen, you used to be able to interpret what this fool said. What's he rambling on about now?
2: I want a date.
4: Well, you can't have one.
2: Well, not with you, with Heather.
4: Yes, I meant you can't have a date with anyone. You're going to be much too busy.
2: Oh, well, that's... What?
4: Did you happen to pass the Pataliland frigate Poppidom on your way here from Trotbridge?
2: Oh, that old thing. When did she turn up, sir?
4: Last night. She's here for training exercises with the Royal Navy. However, now that Pataliland is independent, the British government don't feel it advisable to teach them too much. So she'll be carrying out her training with Trotbridge.
2: Aye, sir.
4: Get back to your ship, Mr. Phillips, and collect your things.
2: Aye, aye, sir. They won't take very... Collect my things.
4: Oh, yes, sir. Didn't I tell you? You've been seconded to the Poppidom. You are to teach them navigation.
3: Well, really, it's hardly fair, is it? Those poor little Pataliland-ers. They'll never find their way back to their own country after he's finished with them.
4: Well, get back to your ship, Mr. Phillips. The Poppidom and Trotbridge sail on an anti-submarine exercise first thing tomorrow morning.
2: Oh, well, that's all right, then. Heather, how about this evening? As it's my last...
4: Out, Mr. Phillips!

0: All set to cast off, Chief?
1: All set, sir.
0: Ready to sail when you are, Commander Bell, sir?
2: Oh, Lord, don't look at me. I mean, I know I'm the captain. Nobody else seems to, but I do. I don't mind coming up on the bridge to make up the numbers, but don't ask me to get involved, though. Now, you carry on, Number One. Just tell me when to shut my eyes and wait for the bang.
0: Oh, very good, sir.
1: The Pompadour is sailing, sir. She's just leaving the dockside, sir.
0: You sure?

0: blazes was that?
1: Well, that is what I wanted to mention, actually, old boy. You cast off both ends, but you forgot to let go of the gangplank.
2: Tell me the captain's right, sir. Look, it's hanging over the side and being dunked in the briny like an oversized yo-yo.
3: But cut the ropes before old Thundergut sees it.
2: Aye, aye, sir. Ginger!
4: Hello?
2: Cast off the gangplank.
4: Right-o! When we get back and somebody wants to know where it is, I'll thank you to remember that I never signed for it.
2: Gangplank well and truly launched.
3: Thank heaven for that. I always believe in getting rid of the evidence. Has he got our name on it?
2: No, sir.
3: Splendid. Send a priority signal for the shore complaining about an unreported hazard to shipping.
2: Lovely, sir. Lovely, lovely, lovely. Yes. The Admiral should be blasting several cones of brick dust out of Captain Povey about it within the hour.
3: I did have that in mind.
1: My word. There are times when I'm jolly thankful I'm on your side. I've never been at all certain whether you're on mine, of course, but at least I'm on yours, which is a start. I say, cracking view you get from up here, don't you? I mean, with a view like this, I'm surprised you bother with the television.
2: No, that's the radar screen.
1: Oh, is it really? Well, you live and learn, don't you? Eh? Well, I don't, but some people do. Radar, eh? That sort of comes in useful, then, does it?
2: Yeah, well, it would do if any of us understood it, sir. Personally, I'm a great believer in leaving well alone, sir. No, we never turn it on, sir.
3: No, we don't, do we? Seems a pity, really.
2: No, don't be tempted, sir. Just you leave it be, sir.
3: No, it's all right. Mr. Phillips isn't aboard. Now, switch it on, Chief. Let's see what it does.
2: No, sir. No, please. No. It'll bombard us with rays and wipe us all out.
3: Heard we? Don't be such a coward. Switch that radar set on.
2: Oh, blimey. Oh, what a shame. It's not working. Well, some other time, perhaps.
3: Bertie, leave that switch alone. Give the thing time to warm up.
2: Well, I'd rather not, sir. Honestly, sir. Look, let me...
5: The test card, followed by the wooden tops. And now, until 1:30, BBC One is closing down.
3: Of course. I should have known.
1: I say, can't we leave it on? I'm rather partial to the wooden top. I mean, mummy wooden top's a bit of a drag, but I love the way their dog bounces and moves all four legs at once when it walks. Got his strings caught up, I suppose. There was a chap in Compact who used to suffer from the same problem.
3: Well, I think we better concentrate on our driving, sir. Pertwee, I'll see you about this later.
2: Oh, I said, well, I would like to say in my own defence, sir, that I've stayed loyal, sir. It won't get ITA, sir.
3: Well, that's something, I suppose. Right, we're clear of the dockyard. Pull ahead, both, Chief.
2: Pull ahead, both, Chief, sir.
3: Let's catch up the Poppadom and see how Mr. Phillips is getting on with the Patani landers. One thing about their frigate, if you can't see it, you can always hear it.
6: And may we say what an enormous and truly magnificent pleasure it is. To have an old steaming British naval officer cluttering up the bridge of Patani lands absolutely top old but nonetheless sturdy old frigate.
7: Oh, yes. And I also most resoundingly echo my good friend and comrade in Feet's jolly old sentiment.
6: Oh. How right you are and me also. Bung ho! Bung ho!
7: And one more?
6: Why not? He's a decent sort. Bung ho!
5: Oh, thanks very much. Yes, and, Bung ho's back again, I'm sure.
6: Bung ho's back again?
5: Yes.
6: But that is most impolite, for why are you returning a highly desirable and incredibly noisy bung-bung-hoes? Bung-hoes?
5: No, I'm not. The bung-hoes I'm sending back were mine.
6: Were yours? How mine. Can this be? They were our bung-hoes in the first place. Huh?
5: No, this was a different lot of bung-hoes, you see. No, I've still got your bung-hoes. I've got yours. These were the... I think I'm going bomb.
6: How supremely scrumptious for you.
7: And what a truly splendid day for it. How far is it to this balmy?
5: I think we better change the subject. What about reducing speed before the

0: before the vibration undoes every nut and bolt in the ship.
1: Now, this is something about which there is no need to worry.
0: No need to worry, why not?
2: Under Papadum, every nut and bolt is most certainly already undone.
1: Oh, yes. Rivets, likewise.
2: But of course,
1: a fine ship.
2: There's none more waterlogged.
0: I wonder why my feet were getting wet.
1: Not to worry. When we get the water on the knees, then we start the pumps.
2: They don't work, but we start.
1: Oh, yes. A splendid old noise. Your ear holes will much enjoy it.
0: Thanks. I'm sure my ear holes will be most grateful. Now then, where are we?
1: We're on our way to Barmy.
2: In fact, we must almost be there.
0: You know, you could be right at that. Is that Troutbridge coming up astern of us?
1: Well, from the highly splendid but nevertheless comical to watch way that this number A1 top hole all banging British nautical boat is swinging about all over the water, my good friend and comrade in feet here.
3: Bung ho?
1: How do you do? We would both be asserting that this is indeed the A1 top hole all banging British nautical boat Troutbridge.
2: But of course,
1: by all means.
2: Who's arguing?
1: No one at all.
2: Oh, hurrah!
1: Shut up. Bung ho!
0: I'm sorry I asked, actually. You're right, though. She is swinging about a bit.
1: Oh, most decidedly.
2: Doubtless, without doubt. None whatsoever.
0: Of course, you know why Troutbridge is swinging about like that, don't you?
1: No, as of this moment, I am completely in the soot.
0: Well, it's obvious they haven't got Leslie as the navigating officer.
1: Oh.
0: Bad show that, you know. Amateurs at the helm.
1: With great respects and borrowing from you one of your sorry pardons.
0: You help yourself.
1: Oh, very kind.
2: Rule Britannia.
1: If one observes the horizon behind the A1 top hole all banging British nautical boat Troutbridge, one comes to one more definite conclusion.
0: Oh, what's that?
1: One realizes that it is the Britannia's glorious but nonetheless sturdy old frigate, the Papadum, which is swinging about on the water. Not Troutbridge.
0: Oh, don't be ridiculous. We come. Left hand down a bit and steady at that. Troutbridge is coming alongside.
4: Ahoy, Mr. Phillips!
0: Bungo, sir.
4: I am in love.
0: Ahoy, sir.
4: Having a jolly time?
0: What do you mean, sir?
4: Well, judging by the way you were swinging about, the Britannia's local broom must pack quite a kick.
0: Oh, very funny, sir. Yes. It wasn't us that was swinging about, it was the horizon behind you.
4: Really? Well, of course, there's just no arguing with that kind of navigation. Get on station and we'll start the anti-submarine exercise.
0: Aye, aye, sir.
5: Hello, Captain Burger's office.
6: Is it really? Well, that's handy. Just the chap I wanted to speak to. Foreign Office here. Sir Willoughby Tom Hunter Brown, see?
5: One moment, sir. It's the Foreign Office for you, Captain Burger.
7: Oh, good grief. It's not that idiot. It's a bubbly bobbly.
6: Yes, it is, actually.
7: Oh, I beg your pardon.
6: Oh, forget it. I'm used to it. It's Sir Willoughby Todd Hunter Brown, as a matter of fact. Why my parents couldn't call me Fred, I'll never know.
7: Quite so, Sir Fred.
6: Look, Purvey, old man, we've got a panic on up here at the FO.
7: Pardon?
6: Granted, what did you do? Oh, never mind, this is more important. Look, you'd better cancel the anti-submarine exercise with the Britannia's frigate, the Papadum. The Britannia's government have turned nasty on us and broken off diplomatic relations.
7: What?
6: They've cancelled all visas and generally run amok. We've got quite a few English tourists stranded out there, you know. Although why anyone ever wanted to visit Britannia beats me. The beach is a pure mud. The nightlife stops dead at 8:30. And all the women weigh 18 stone and insist on trotting about stark.
7: Oh, good. Well, I'm sorry, sir, but the anti-submarine exercises have already started. The Papadum and Troutbridge sail this morning. Sub-Lieutenant Phillips is aboard the Papadum, of course.
6: Is he now? Well, offhand, I'd say you had him.
7: What?
6: Well, once the Papadum's crew hear the news, he'll be bung-hoed straight into their brig. Oh, next time you're in Whitehall, you must pop in for a cup of tea and a muffin.
7: Well, I look forward to it, sir.
6: Well, nowadays they use marge instead of butter, but the brew-up's not bad. Hope Troutbridge is in time to get Phillips off. Keep in touch. Toodly-bye.
7: Toodly. I mean, goodly-bye, sir.
8: Yes, well, I mean, if only they told us earlier, we might have got the clot off.
9: Yes, it does seem a shame, doesn't it?
8: A shame, sir? Do you realise our favourite noddy is probably rotting in the Papadum's brig, sir? But we've got to get him out, sir. That's a fellow British naval officer they captured, sir. We must rescue him, sir.
9: You're right.
4: Well, in that case, we shall just have to open fire on them and hope we can force them to surrender before they fire on us.
1: Oh. Well, of course, on the other hand, he may be enjoying it, sir. No sense in our acting hasty and spoiling his fun, is there, sir? I mean, leave him be, I say, right? Hey, that's agreed. Let's head back to Pompey, sir. I'm sure he won't forget to write. Oh, what a tale he'll have to tell. All our gogs will be our.
9: You'd do it, wouldn't you? You'd steam off into the blue and leave him. Not so much as a good afternoon, Mr. Phillips, bring us back a stick of rock.
1: Well, I was just...
4: Not a thought for all the years we've sailed together. Oh, no. Pertwee's all right, Jack, full ahead, both.
1: Well, I was...
4: Of course, I realize there's been all this nonsense about you both going out with Heather, but that's hardly a good enough reason to desert a comrade in his hour of peril, is it?
1: Well, I... Nit he may be, trot he may be, prize clown he undoubtedly is.
4: But that's hardly good enough reason to leave him to rot in some deep, dark, dirty and dodgy old dungeon?
1: Well, is that all you can say?
4: Surely you can do better than that.
1: Well, it's not good enough.
4: Well, look, Pertwee, shan't warn you again. You've got to say something, say it. Come on, out with it.
1: What?
4: That'll do.
1: What, Kyle?
4: What, Pert?
1: What, me? House, would you care for one more game, sir? They're bonkers, a pair of them.
4: Oh, Commander Bell, sir, sorry about that. I'd forgotten that you were here, sir. What are we going to do about Mr. Phillips, sir?
3: Well, there's only one thing we can do, isn't there, Number One, eh? I mean, he's a fellow officer and all that jazz, so we've got no choice.
10: Well, you think we should rescue him, sir?
3: Certainly not. Are you mad? We'll just belt back to Pompey and indent for a new navigating officer. Bound to have a few knocking around the store somewhere.
4: Bridge, Number One here.
11: Starboard lookout here, sir. Leading seaman Goldstein chucked in. He's having a bit of a go, then.
4: Pardon? Who is?
11: A wandering boy, of course, Mr. Phillips.
4: Goldstein, what are you talking about?
11: Well, I've got two theories, as a matter of fact. Mr. Phillips is leaning out of one of Popperdom's portholes, and he's waving a bit of cloth. Now, either he's waving at us for help, or they've got him tidying the place up, and he's shaking the muck out of his duster.
4: What? Take us alongside, Popperdom, Chief. He may want a bit of a chat.
10: Oh, I'll just...
12: Coming alongside the Popperdom now, sir.
4: Stop engines, Chief.
12: Stop engines, it is, sir.
4: With any luck, we should settle with the bridge alongside the porthole Mr. Phillips has stuck his bonce through.
12: Coming alongside Mr. Phillips' bonce now, sir.
3: Hello, Mr. Phillips, sir. With just your head sticking out like that, you look as if you've been stuffed and mounted on a wall.
13: Oh, very funny. I'm not playing cuckoo clocks either. Get me off this blooming ship. I'm starving.
3: Aye? Aren't they giving you anything to eat?
13: Yes, but they're all Patani Land local dishes. I've never seen so many platefuls of oh nasty in my life.
4: Are you a prisoner?
13: Oh, no, sir. They say I'm off duty. They've locked me in a cabin with an armed guard outside to see that I'm not disturbed. Jolly nice of them, isn't it?
3: Oh, blimey. Yeah, have they told you when your next turn of duty is supposed to be, sir?
13: Oh, yes, January the 14th, 1989.
4: Well, he should be well rested for it by then. Now, listen, Mr. Phillips, you'd better stay where you are.
13: Oh,
4: Oh, sorry, pardon. I'll try and get permission to board the Popperdom and see if I can sort this out with the captain.
13: Thank you, sir, whilst you're doing that, could you rig up the radar set so I can see it from here?
4: What?
13: Well, it's almost time for the wooden tops. I want to see that dog that bounces and moves all his legs at once.
4: Certainly not.
3: Cheer up, sir. With any luck, we'll be back on board in time to...

0: Lord Hunter Brown to see you, sir.
1: How do you do, Pogue?
2: How do you do, sir?
1: Have you met my wife?
2: Oh, yes, I have had that honor, sir. How do you do, Lady Todd Hunter Brown?
0: Charles! And very possibly, bottoms up.
1: Oh, Lord, that's a snag with naval hospitality. It starts too blasted early.
2: But never until the sun is over the yard arm, sir. That's the unwritten rule.
0: Is that a fact? Well, this morning I had a slight suspicion the sun was just the tiniest bit early.
2: Quite.
0: I did query it myself. But such a nice young lieutenant in some wardroom or other went to such trouble to explain about summertime and the effects of extremely low clouds that it seemed a pity to disappoint him. So I accepted a snorkel.
1: As we'd rather gather that, dear. Now, look here, Povey. Are you in the picture?
2: Pardon.
1: Good man. I knew I could rely on you. It's going to be tricky, of course, but between us, we should be able to handle it.
2: Look, sir, what's happened? I gather this is something to do with the Pataniland frigate, the Popham.
1: Povey, how right you are. The Pataniland government has been overthrown. Well, that's hardly a novelty, is it? They've had 8 presidents in the last 6 weeks.
2: 8?
0: Well, they didn't have a lot of choice, really. 6 of them were shot.
2: What happened to the 7?
1: We got flu. Now, don't let's waste time, Povey. Position is this. The Pataniland government are chatting to our lot again. Diplomatic relations have been restored.
2: Very relieved to hear it.
1: So are we. But there is a snag. The frigate Popham has signaled that they don't want to serve under this week's government, and they want to start a free Pataniland's movement here. Now, we've got to persuade the Popham to return to Pataniland. As soon as they dock, I'm going to talk to them. Put them back on the right path and all that. They'll go back all right. You leave it to me.
3: Hello, Captain Pover here.
4: Hello. This is intelligence speaking.
2: I never know.
4: You're the 10th person to say that today. What you might like to know, the Popham and Troutbridge are just sailing into the dockyard now.
2: Popham and Troutbridge are back, sir. We'd better get down to the dockside at once.
1: Pataniland, David. And as the next governor of Pataniland, I think I can safely say. But we mustn't forget the other chap's point of view, because he's just as much as anyone else. And that's only half the story.
5: Where are you?
1: No, my friend, as the bard once said, although I have to admit I wasn't there at the time, but leaving this aside, you must realize that it's the spirit that counts.
6: However much longer do you think he's going on, sir? If only he'd shut up, I think they'd be quite happy to sail home.
7: I'm sure of it, sir.
6: Pertwee, what have you done?
7: Me, sir? Done, sir? Oh, nothing at all, sir. I've just indulged in a slight touch of the diplomatic, sir.
6: Oh, dear.
1: Oi! Leave off with his talking.
7: Oh, sorry, pardon, sir. All round, sir.
1: Thank you. And it is with this thought uppermost in our minds that we as a nation... But what has this to do with the supermarket, my young?
8: A good question.
1: One would scarcely need an answer from me. The balance of payments, the dollar reserve on even dates only. This must be our yardstick. Each of us agree. And just as we did, so must you. Even if you don't, and he doesn't, so why should either of you? However, I don't want to bore you with a lot of figures. Stand firm and move quickly whence all but he had fled. And in a year's time, I challenge you to come back and tell me.
7: Yeah, and I, for one, would like to tell him now.
2: Pertwee, be quiet.
6: Yes, why don't you shut up and listen, Pertwee? It's all perfectly clear.
7: Tell me, I should have known you'd be able to follow all that load of...
2: God, Wallop! There's no other word for it. Well, that's it. I've done. Steam off out of it.
7: Heard at last. What happens now, sir?
5: Well, with any luck, the Popperdom lot will agree to return to Potani land and serve under the new government.
7: Oh, I think they'll agree to do that, all right, sir.
6: He's right, sir. They're sailing already.
7: I never doubted it, sir. They'll only just make it.
5: Really, what have you done? Why are they in such a flaming hurry to put to sea?
7: Oh, nothing much, sir. Just a little insurance and encouragement, as you might say. I reckon they've had enough of Sir Willoughby's speechified, and I've given them a much better alternative.
5: What's that?
7: Well, I've tuned their radar into BBC One, and right now they're probably all looking at the wooden tops.
6: God, lucky old them.
5: Well, gentlemen, there they go, and I must admit I'm not sorry. The Popperdom is practically steamed out of the dockyard now. You won't have any more trouble from...
6: On the other hand, you might.
2: What the blazes has happened? But she's going down like a stone.
6: Well, I happen to be watching, sir, and as far as I can see, she hit something in the water. In fact, from here, it looked like an old gangplank.
7: What? Well, if that's all, sir, I think I'll...
6: A bad show, then. I mean, if a ship towed her gangplank out, she might at least have reported it.
5: Yes, you're quite right. Just a minute. Trumpet sent a signal about that. The Admiral nearly blew my head off.
7: Did you really, sir? How about it? Good morning, sir.
5: Pertwee, come back here.
7: Not likely, sir. And if you're smart, you'll come over here, sir. The flaming sight's safer. Last one aboard, the captain.
5: Stop! Come back here, the pair of you. I've just noticed. The gangplank to Trotbridge you're using belongs to HMS Makepeace. Where's your own? It's out there, isn't it? I want those two. I'll have him in irons forever. It's sabotage this time. That's
6: very
5: clear. Puritan, it's treason. I'll have him shot. Slowly. They've really gone too far this time.
9: You probably noticed that we spliced on a clean version of the theme at the beginning, and there was one at the end of the programme which you didn't quite hear there. As a penniless teenager, the supplier of the episode, Robert Newton, faded the theme in and out to save on tape. And that's also why I have to read out the credits. The Patani Land training exercise was written by Laurie Wyman and starred Stephen Murray, John Pertwee and Leslie Phillips, with Richard Caldicott as Captain Povey, Heather Chasen as Wren Chasen, Michael Bates, the Patani Land officer, Tenniel Evans leading Seaman Goldstein, and Ronnie Barker as Commander Bell.
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18: I thank you. Tell me, what would you get if you crossed Oliver Reed with a terrapin?
19: Well, I never thought I'd hear that on radio.
11: Now, very quickly, very, very quickly, over to Epsom, where the horses are just coming in for the last furlong of this year's derby.
18: And this is fantastic. We've got three horses absolutely neck and neck. There's Wounded Knight from Saucy Ferry coming in as Bandicoot, and he's coming through. Now he's on. Yes, he is. No, he's on. And Ferret's taking up, and now it's Bandicoot. What a race! And there's only 10 yards to go, and as they come under the finishing line, over to you, Barry. Thank you, Barry. Well, that was really incredible.
17: And now,

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